0: No time to grieve. Get to the next team, right?
1: Is this like because of the 84-game season? We're getting a little more time?
0: Yes.
1: Okay.
0: And less preseason games?
1: I'm fine with that.
0: I am fine with it too.
1: I know you love preseason hockey, Raj, but I think I'm good with less.
0: You're doing that just like you did before. The sarcasm coming out of you tonight is just incredible. Just like when you said, the Leafs are back.
1: They're back.
0: It's like saying, the Leafs are back, baby. That's the way you say it. And I hate preseason games, and everybody knows it.
1: I think the boys were back is also about us, truthfully. I'm not sure about the Leafs. I think it's about you and I.
0: You're right. That's right. We're reunited here for shows this winter. That's great. Yeah. Excellent choice of music. Excellent choice of music by Brandon there. Always an excellent choice of guest. Our next guest is Lance Hornby, Toronto Sun Leafs reporter. Talk about the Maple Leafs as they start the season tomorrow night. Lance, thanks very much for being with us. Look, we were just going to preview the game. But, brother, we got to talk about this deal. John Chyka has had himself quite the offseason, hasn't he?
2: Oh, for sure. And then tonight, you know, it's funny. We were asking him. In fact, I, you know, felt rather silly asking him today, won't it be nice to get this team started tomorrow and put all the trade rumors behind? And he kind of chuckled and said, oh, trade rumors will never go away. And then within a few hours, he'd secured Kirill Marchenko in a major deal today for Matthew Nyes, some other pieces going back and forth. We can talk about that a little bit too if you want. But wow, this is really putting a stamp on in terms of a trade. I mean, he's made some big free agent signings that everybody's welcome, but this one will be tricky. There's a lot of love for Matthew Nyes out there, and a lot of people don't know what Kirill Marchenko is going to bring. So it will certainly be interesting. You know, their numbers kind of match up, their age a little bit. You know, Marchenko's a bit older, but the production numbers are there. It's the intangibles, I think, that most people perceive that Nyes can bring. They've seen him. They, you know, when he plays well, when he plays hard, you know, he makes people pay out there. Didn't have a great year last year, off to a slow start at camp, so possibly that factored into today's deal. But it's going to be a very interesting 6 years or whatever that extension was for $75 million that he signed today with Toronto.
1: Yeah, $12.5 million AAV. I think, Lance, will be a little bit of a sticker shock for some just because of the eye-popping numbers. Raj brought this up earlier. The cap's going up every year the next couple of years. So, you know, I think in terms of it being, not minimized, but in terms of it being a smaller percentage of the team's cap, that's a big part of this going forward. But yeah, I mean, look, Kirill Marchenko, a sniper, a guy who has produced with the team that hasn't gone really anywhere in Columbus. And now he's going to get to play with, I imagine, Matthews, at least on that top line. I mean, he's a fast guy. He'll drive play. I'm curious what you make of the fit when we think about Marchenko in theory playing with Matthews. And I guess Roslovic, but I think eventually McKenna.
2: Yeah, for sure. You know, there's a lot of moving pieces there. You have a couple of wingers. I think members serves me correct. I know Nylander's shifted around a bit, but he's pretty much stable there with Tavares. But yeah, that gives Matthews an awful lot of options. And even in the little snippets that we saw Gavin McKenna with Matthews, it was very good. I can only think here, and you know, John Chyka is very big on analytics and all that. There is something that either he or his department saw that, you know, that sort of transcended the difference in physicality that Matthew Nyes brings versus Marchenko. And as we all did, are trying to do a little bit of a cramming homework here on this guy. But certainly, you know, his ability to strip pucks and play two-way hockey is certainly up there with Nyes, but he's just not the bull of a man that Nyes is. So it'll be interesting to see, you know, if he, Roslovic as a, you know, as an addition to that wing looked strong as well. So we'll have to see. But they are about the same size. Marchenko is with Nyes, maybe a little smaller, but we'll be interesting to see. You know, if this guy could score like they project, then size maybe is not going to be the big issue there. And of course, everybody knows come playoff time, that's what the Maple Leafs need. Their wingers to and their, you know, and their name players to excel. So you know, you mentioned he hasn't done much yet. It's going to be a learning curve, I think, for everybody here.
0: Well, no question. And listen, I agree with you both. I'm going to miss Matthew Nyes from a Leaf perspective. I think he filled a void on this team, a very important one, the last couple of years. And I know some, maybe the results were a little mixed. There were some injury concerns there. And you mentioned the slow start at camp this year. But I like the player. The contract is reasonable. He liked playing in Toronto. And he kind of brought that truculence. You still make the deal. You're still happy with it because Marchenko has so much offensive upside. But I really wonder, Lance, is there somebody internally now that's going to fill that Matthew

0: recognized role of being that guy that intimidates other players?
1: Oh, yeah. You know what? It's a good question. I mean, you look around, they've had some, I think the difference there, Raj, you have to look a little lower. Look at the third and fourth lines, purpose-built third and fourth liners, Nick Paul, Colton Sissons, McEwen, guys like that, I think, who are going to, and you have Easton Cowan's not afraid to mix it up, and he can score a bit as well. And who knows if Bull Grew may fit in there somewhere. So I think you're going to see that some of that truculence you're talking about made up in the bottom lines. And Matthews, let's remember, I mean, we haven't seen his physical side much because of his injuries the last couple of years. He can certainly get in there, use his physicality to strip pucks and all that kind of thing. We know he's not going to be a belligerent force out there, but I think they do have, in their bottom lines anyway, some of that snarl, I think, that they're going to need, especially in the Atlantic Division.
2: So, Lance, aside from this giant trade, which I'm sure we're going to be digesting for quite a while, I did want to get to Jim Hiller with you. I mean, we've been on together a lot. I've asked you a lot of questions over the years. But, I mean, what should we know about Hiller? I think we all kind of knew what to expect with Sheldon Keefe and Craig Berube. Hiller, of course, has the connection to the Babcock years as an assistant, now the head coach, after brief stops in Edmonton and L.A. But so much of the conversation, so many of them last year, were about Berube's system and how it stifled players. And we've heard, I think one of the words I've heard Hiller in limited action, I've heard him say so many times, even just in a very short preseason, was they're going to be a skating club in terms of identity. So, what are expectations for Jim Hiller on your end?
1: Well, and both of you guys will probably agree with me. There's been such a swing back and forth since Babcock, disciplinarian to let's get Sheldon Keefe up here. He knows these young guys. He's going to get along with them to, back the other way with Craig Berube. So I think it's a natural swing back to Hiller. Today he mentioned about all the, they're hoping this team grows, I think, organically. And in that way, he said he tried to stay out of the way. He gave them a lot of time in a short camp, of course. Gave them a lot of time off, gave them, the getaway to Arizona. So he's hoping that, Matthews and his lieutenants, for lack of a better word, really bring this team together and such that he won't have to put his foot down. And yeah, skating team, certainly, they certainly have, when you gain a Gavin McKenna, of course you're going to become a skating team. And Nylander has wheels, of course, and Matthews looks a little faster. So that is going to make up for a lot. And last year, I think the Maple Leafs drew the fewest penalties in the league. If you get guys like that who go, who can maybe fill the penalty box a bit, that's how you get your, that's how you get your revenge back if indeed the Leafs aren't as physical as before and, unleash some of that power play potential. Now you have Darren Radish. We haven't mentioned his name yet. That's going to be a big addition to the team as well. So, it's sort of a hands-off thing with Hiller right now. Certainly he doesn't come in with the bravado of a Mike Babcock or the record of some other NHL coaches, but he could be the coach who coaches with one eye open, so to speak, and lets this team maybe govern itself.
0: Boy, that'll make the Leafs a lot more interesting to watch than last year's team. Just that philosophical attitude coming from the head coach.
2: Roger, I think I said to you last year when we did these shows, I think I used the word low event hockey more than I ever have in my entire life last year.
0: Good description.
2: Maybe we won't be doing that this year.
0: Good description. Low event hockey. Lance Hornby is with us from the Toronto Sun. Roger Lachois, Show LE. With you, text line is open, 590-590. What are your thoughts on the big deal for the Maple Leafs today as the big deal of the regular season starts tomorrow night against a Canadian? Speaking of big deals, look, guys, I don't want to be one of those guys that creates crazy expectations over Gavin McKenna. I mean, I know he's a number one overall pick, but we've got to be realistic. So, Lance, I don't know. I'm thinking 70, 75 goals. What do you think?
1: Well, we'll start. Let's see. He's got to get 5 goals in his first game.
0: Beat Matthews. I hope so.
1: Start small. It's funny. He was that came up today. Maybe other people mentioned it on your show today. But he was talking about 2 days ago. He had a dream. They had a really good opening night, and of course, half of Whitehorse UConn is coming down for this game. It seems so. he's certainly going to want to play well in front of his family and friends. But you know, let's not get too carried away with what he, what.

0: he can do. I mean, he's he certainly can skate. He certainly got some some amazing stick handle in a phone booth skills. It's if Matthews is 100%, if and Tavares keeps defying age, he'll certainly be really good down low. And we'll have to see how this Marchenko trade filters out with who plays with who. But he, I think we can all agree, he's very, very insulated. This is McKenna that he doesn't have to come here and be Connor Bedard and and lead the show. The Leafs can fit him in, and expectations won't be as high as you may think, although certainly the fans are, just getting a little taste of him in exhibition play, have certainly been had their curiosity piqued. I think he'll do well. I think a one thing too, and you guys have probably seen it the last few weeks. He's very, very relaxed in the Toronto fishbowl. It hasn't intimidated him. Austin, at this stage of his career, I remember 10 years ago, I don't think it was intimidating. He just, wasn't somebody who really embraced the spotlight, and still maybe doesn't to a certain degree. He's more reserved. But McKenna, I'm very impressed with how he's handled the media, the attention, all that sort of thing. And living with John Tavares, I think, is only going to help him. I think he's really well-adjusted, and I think we'll see that maybe played out on the ice.
1: One of the big additions as well, Lance, that I think we're going to be talking a lot about is in net, right? No more Wall, and now Sergei Bobrovsky is a Toronto Maple Leaf, reunited, I guess, with Anthony Stolarz. So how do you see that going? I mean, I suppose we'll get our answer pretty quickly, right? Because Leafs, Habs is tomorrow, and then Islanders Leafs goes on Wednesday. So we have the back-to-back pretty much right away to start the season. So I guess we'll see how they view these two guys. We'll see one in one game, one in the other. But just over the course of the whole season, assuming health is good for both, What are we thinking? Are we thinking Bobrovsky is the 1A to Stolarz is 1B, or do you see it another way?
0: If you look historically at Bobrovsky, 50 games and change, I'm sure that's what the Leafs want, especially in a in a very tough Eastern Conference and an 84 game schedule. It's going to be kind of difficult for him to turn back the clock. He is 38 years old. It's the health, I'm sure, of Stolarz that's going to be a factor there. And I think Stolarz has something to make up, too. I mean, he came in last year. He wanted to be, he hoped this would be a crack at number one last year. That did not work out for him. So he's back, as he said a few days ago in camp, back to a situation he's used to, as the backup to a goaltender he's used to. So I think that's going to help both. An interesting thing that Jim Hiller brought up today, he said when it was either Hiller or Chayka came to him and said, he was interested in a plan. This is Bobrovsky that will help both him and Stolarz. And I think it was Chayka who said, I've never had a goalie come to me and say, let's have a plan here that really helps my backup as well. So they're already thinking, a good tandem, the 1-1-A thing that you touched on. And if Stolarz stays healthy, I think that's going to be a good part of Leaf success this year. And Bobrovsky, very small sample size in exhibition games. And, you just look at his body language. He's very, he's very complimentary of all his defensemen. Seems to have fit in quite well as a 38-year-old goaltender certainly would. But this is, quite a different team. It's a different system. He doesn't have that, the protection of a lot of Florida players running around to set the tone at the other end. So, we're used to seeing people sometimes take runs at lead goalies. I think that's certainly not going to be the case. Toronto's going to be very, very big on protecting their top asset in net.
2: Well, and listen, if you're going to expect your number one goalie to play 50 games in an 84-game season, your backup's still playing 34 times. So it's almost, in this day and age, you really got to have a backup goaltender who can carry the load. Nobody's going to play. That's a lot to ask for a goaltender that's a backup goalie. I think it's going to be closer to a split myself, but we'll see.
0: Yeah, we say, and yet, and there's also the Akhtemanov, the young man from Marlies who played so well. He can move up and down freely, so we might see him at some point.
2: Yeah, especially if there's injuries, for sure. Speaking of injuries, the return from injury of all the additions for the Maple Leafs, Chris Tanev basically did not play guys for this hockey team last year. And if he is healthy, I think that is a big factor. Never mind the addition of Radich, which is a real, big move, I think. Riley, with less pressure on him,

0: with the addition of Radish certainly is going to help. But Chris Tanev being back and healthy, and we talked a little bit about that truculence. That's another thing, even at his advanced age, that Tanev brings as well. The book on him is that he is healthy. But Lance, I think that's a real crucial element of this team this year.
1: Oh, for sure. And Tanev is a guy who can't help himself getting in the way, right? I mean, that's his hockey DNA, to get in front of people, to block shots, of course. Very, very fearless. But just to counterpoint, I mean, he's not a spring chicken anymore. It's going to be interesting to see, especially coming off that surgery, what he's going to do. But it's another player, I think, who, if the Leafs have some decent balance in their other pairings and play well, I mean, let's remember too, Tanev's very good at getting the puck out of his own end as well. He's not just effective as a physical player, and he works so well with Jake McCabe. If you keep those two together, and you have Ekman-Larsson and probably Troy Stetcher to start, and I guess the other big if that you touched on, Radish and Riley, their defensive play, I think, is going to be a big, big factor as well. But you have that big shot with Radish, and we saw today there was a couple of times where you just blink, you'd hate to get in front of that thing. So with all that into consideration, if Chris Tanev does what he's capable of doing within within the Leaf system, as he did 2 years ago under Craig Berube, then the defense will knock down that goals against, which was pretty ugly last season.
0: Lots of work to do, but it all starts tomorrow night. The shortened exhibition season in the books. The Leafs and the Habs kick it off as part of opening night in the NHL. And back-to-back nights, we'll see the Maple Leafs as they play the Islanders on Wednesday after the Habs tomorrow night. Covering it all will be Lance Hornby, Toronto Sun's Leafs reporter, joins us on a regular basis on Sportsnet tonight. Always love chatting with you, Lance. Enjoy the season, pal.
1: Thanks for having me on, guys.
0: That's Lance Hornby of the Toronto Sun. I do hate exhibition games in all sports, as we talked about earlier show. I'm not crazy about another two regular season games in the NHL, but if it means less preseason games, and clearly it does, I'm okay with it. The load is tough enough as it is, so it's going to be a long season. But you look at the NFL, they have basically really cut down on their preseason.
2: Sure.
0: The NHL has now done the same. I expect the NBA to continue that trend. The only sport where you won't see a reduction in exhibition games is baseball, because spring training in baseball is an industry that helps fund baseball. It is an entirely different kind of environment, if you know what I'm saying.
2: Sure, yeah.
0: Outside of that, bring on the regular season games. Is it going to be a little rocky at first, a little rough? Because, yeah, but how much now are you? And I think we see it, and you know this with all your great time on Jay's Talk, is now Major League Baseball teams are bringing younger pitchers up quicker, because if they're going to get hurt, and they are, because everybody seems to get hurt in a regular season MLB game as opposed to being in the minors.
2: Yeah.
0: If guys are going to get hurt in the NFL and we're seeing, oh, the quarterbacks are going down, well, if they're playing in the preseason, better at least they go down in the regular season than in a meaningless preseason game. You never want to see anybody get hurt. So in this day and age, let's go. And I can't wait for tomorrow night. I think it's great they're starting early.
2: Yeah, I have no problem with it, truthfully. I mean, it's not like they added 16 more games, right? They added two more games. I'm sure it'll mean every team probably has one more back-to-back or what have you. And we mentioned with Lance, Leafs with the back-to-back to start the season. But still, yeah, I think you'll take it. And I'm sure the owners are more than happy to get a little more extra revenue eyeballs-wise from TV ratings and also from gate revenue as well. But yeah, it's going to be interesting to see. You mentioned the other sports, what the trickle-down effect is. And baseball is in a weird spot just because of the CBA and all the changes that will come. Even salary cap or no, the changes that will come to baseball will be many, right? I would imagine, even if it's things more under the hood and versus things like spring training or what have you. But yeah, I don't really have a huge issue with it changing all that much. Yeah, the Leafs are going to be a fascinating team to watch this year, Raj, for reasons we talked about already, in the sense that they're going to be a much different team from maybe like the neck down, so to speak, right? I mean, from the top end players are all largely the same, and I think we all kind of know what kind of player Austin Matthews is and what kind of player William Nylander is, and even at this age, I think we kind of know what John Tavares is and so on. But still, even if you watched, I don't know how many Leafs fans are out there are watching a lot of Columbus Blue Jackets games, and I'm guessing you haven't seen a ton of Kirill Marchenko. Maybe a lot of people haven't watched a ton.

0: and a Darren Radish, right? I'm sure not a lot of Eastern, you know, east of what the Western Hockey League has watched a lot of Gavin McKenna or watching a lot of Penn State hockey, for example. So I think there'll be a lot of firsts for fans this year when it comes to Leafs hockey that maybe you might take a little bit of getting used to, even with two extra games.
1: That's very true. And it all starts tomorrow night and definitely can't wait for
0: And hey, look, a first as well. We're going to have Todd Crocker on the radio call. That's going to be fun too.
1: And what a great promotion from his great years in the Marlies.
0: Yeah.
1: And young Mr. Bowen now being moved up to the Marlies. That's a natural succession. I think that's fantastic. And we'll be hearing him on Sportsnet 590 The Fan. So congratulations to Todd.
0: Absolutely.
1: Who did a great job with the Marlies and had a long run with the Marlies and earned his stripes for sure. And young Mr. Bowen has done a lot of Sudbury Wolves games as well, despite his age. So good on both of them. We miss Joe, but we've got great replacements and look forward to hearing them for sure. So here we go. Leafs and Habs. Can't wait for that. 590-590 is the text line. Standard data and text rates may apply. Let's get one in here.
0: Yeah.
1: We'll take a break and then we'll hear from Ryan Payton from SiriusXM NHL. Talk about the rest of opening night in the NHL. Andrew in Toronto talking about the Jays says the offseason seems pretty clear. Sign 2 of 3 of Suzuki, Arozarena, or Lau. I think we keep the pitching where it is and see how it shakes out by the All-Star break. Resign Bieber to a short-term deal. Convert Miles to a starter. So those are his suggestions. And then he adds, surely we can't have another entire pitching staff get injured, right? Andrew, thank you.
0: I hope you're right, Andrew.
1: I hope you're right about that last point. Here's the biggest thing, though, show, you know, when you compare it to last 2025, is when you think about it, outside of Bichette, the Jays really didn't have any significant injuries.
0: Yeah, they were pretty healthy.
1: They picked up Bieber late in the trade thing off of an injury, but that was a result of a trade. Yesavage came late in the season. But really, there were really no major injuries. Everybody was kind of healthy. This year, everybody. You just knew when Ponce went down the way he went down. First start as a Jay and his season's over. And Barger barely plays. And Berríos is out for the season. And Santander winds up just basically giving you nothing yet again. All of those guys being down. So yes, Andrew, you are right. Injuries were a factor. Suzuki, I'm a big Randy Arozarena fan. I've always liked him. I haven't really studied the available free agents out there, show.
0: It's not a great class, Raj.
1: Right.
0: Yeah.
1: And I'm very familiar with that overall view. So unless you find, listen, I don't know. Do you have any names that come to your mind?
0: Those are the guys.
1: Yeah.
0: The guys Andrew listed, Suzuki, Randy Arozarena, Brandon Lau. Mm-hmm. I think the other name I think we'll be talking about a lot more, Raj, just because I think in the last couple of years, especially this past offseason, but we've seen that relationship between the Blue Jays and like the Pacific Rim overall get a little stronger, let's say, in terms of the Jays' relationship with the posting of Roki Sasaki, and then with obviously with Okamoto, who is a big success story this year for the Blue Jays. I mean, in terms of position players, you know, I said this a lot on Jays Talk. If you're doing the rankings of, and even for a team that won 79 games, like if you're doing the where would they be without blank, Okamoto from a position player standpoint, probably at the very top, I think, right?
1: Oh,
0: I mean, 100%. The guy had 33 home runs and 92 RBI. I mean, that's a pretty damn good season. So the reason I bring this up is because one of the sexier names that's not like a regular MLB free agent is another Japanese player who's having a phenomenal season, has an OPS over 1,000 in Japan for the Hanshin Tigers. His name is Teruaki Sato. And so I think he is going to be, if he does get posted, he is going to be like the big pie in the sky target, I think, for teams that have relationships with Japanese clubs. So that one will be interesting because it's not your typical free agent where the free agency opens and you go and sign your guys, right? So that one's going to be interesting to follow. But beyond Sato, I'm guessing it's kind of the guys Andrew said, Suzuki, Arozarena, Lau. Maybe I'm a big fan of Jake Bowers with the Brewers. I mean, it's hard for me to say, why would anyone ever leave the Brewers? I mean, they're a damn good team. And
1: yeah, they don't pay enough money. That's why they leave the Brewers.
0: Yeah, maybe that'll happen with Bowers, but those are the guys, I think, for the most part. From a position player standpoint, that's kind of it.
1: Yeah, well, that's not the greatest, but it is an upgrade. Yeah. And a return to health would be the biggest thing. Andrew, great points. Thanks for the text. 590-590, standard data and text rates may apply. Keep them coming. We're here till 10 o'clock, and we'll read them throughout the course of the show. Coming up, Ryan Payton joins us from SiriusXM. He's our NHL host, and we'll go down the opening night games or the first week games in the NHL and how the rest of the league looks. Zach Warden will continue to talk to us about the Blue Jays' lost season and preview the baseball playoffs and your text comments

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8: 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On this day, we open our eyes and hearts to the truth. And on this day, we must turn this truth into action. Because only 13 of 94 calls to action from the Truth and Reconciliation Commission have been achieved. 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

0: 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Let's keep the hockey talk going with our pal Ryan Payton, host with SiriusXM NHL Radio. Ryan, how are you?
1: I'm good. How are you guys doing tonight?
0: We're great. The eve of the NHL season, Ryan. I thought when we had you on, it would just be kind of like, let's talk a little bit about the Canadian teams. But here we are with a blockbuster deal in Toronto, of all places. And, you know, we've been kind of like intermittently talking about Knies, Marchenko throughout the evening. And, you know, I do want to stick with it with you. You know, I see the vision with Marchenko's place with the Leafs, a team that in theory still has some really high-end players in that top six. And Marchenko, 74 points last year with the Jackets, and now gets to play with Matthews, McKenna, Rossovic, Nylander, like all these guys. But, you know, you give up an asset like Knies that people love on the other side, so you're going to have some takery on both sides of this. I'm just curious, when you saw that come down the pipeline today, what were your reactions and expectations for the Leafs moving forward?
1: Yeah, when I saw that, my first reaction was, I like the deal for both sides. And I guess I'm kind of old school. If there's a deal that can be made that I think can benefit both teams, then that's great. From a Toronto perspective, my thought was, I do like it. I do think Toronto is a better team after the deal. Now, with that being said, I love Matthew Knies. I love what he can bring to a team. I think he's like a five-tool baseball guy in hockey. He's big, he's strong, he's creative, he's got the shot, he's got good hands when need be, and he can fight, and he can just stick up. He is everything, and he's going to be such a bonus and a benefit for Columbus. But my thinking in watching more videos today on Marchenko, because obviously, you know, when deals like this happen, you kind of look back and you think, okay, yeah, I know about Marchenko, but let me just kind of look at a little bit more of him and about what he's done. And I mean, the talent for me is sky high with him, and he's a big boy like Knies. 26 going into the prime. I think the ceiling is higher, I do believe, for Marchenko than it is for Matthew Knies. Again, Matthew Knies is a great player, but I like the deal. And I think that he's going to really give the Leafs, you know, extra speed. He's faster than Knies, and we know that this league is the fastest in the world, and speed certainly wins you hockey games. So I think that's a bonus. I did see this one stat, and then I'll be quiet and let you guys go on, of course. But in the last three seasons, on five-on-five play, the 232 players that have played at least 3,000 minutes of five-on-five hockey, Marchenko's on-ice goals percentage is 61.5, second only to Nathan MacKinnon. So that's pretty high company for me in the last 3 years.
2: That's a great stat, so don't stay quiet. If you got good stats like that, bring them out, Ryan, okay? No, we brought you on as a guest.
1: I think, you know what, I'm going way smokes. Too long, so that's what it is.
2: Well, no, I mean, don't stay quiet. Yeah, that's no. A card. Man, I'm going to use that and steal it as my own. It's so good. So does that change, then, your projection of the Maple Leafs? Where do you have them? On the eve of the regular season, we all like to see, like, both Show and I believe the Maple Leafs are a playoff team. I'm not prepared to say Stanley Cup contender, although if you are a playoff team, maybe you are kind of quasi, as Show pointed out earlier, a Stanley Cup contender. But where do you rank the Leafs in a very competitive Eastern Conference?
1: Yeah, not only is it a competitive Eastern Conference, Raj, but the Atlantic Division is nuts. The Atlantic Division is the toughest in hockey, and it's going to be the toughest this season in the NHL. I do have Toronto as a playoff team. I do have them competing for a wild card spot. And the biggest, two big things with that for me are this. Number one, let's just say, for example, the wild card team.

0: team gets in with 99 points in the East, like they did last year. The Leafs had 78. That means 10 plus more wins for Toronto. That's 21 more points that they need this season if, again, the lower part of that ceiling is 99. And the second thing is, you have the Atlantic Division. Buffalo's going to be back. The Panthers, you know, are going to be there because they're healthy and they're stacked. Look at Gabriel Landeskog. Look what he said today. He said, yeah, of all the teams, I think the Panthers certainly have a great chance of winning the Cup. Montreal's going to be there. Tampa, you know, is going to be there also. And so those are four teams. And then you have Toronto, say, the fifth best going in based on what those four teams will put Florida aside for a sec. But what the three teams did, Buffalo, Montreal, and Tampa did last season. So it's going to be competitive. However, with that being said, I don't know. I like the team this year. I like them more than I did last year. They're healthier. Matthews looks great. And I think that is such the – he's the engine that runs this this train. He really is. So I do have them as a playoff team. It's going to be competitive. But I don't have them right now, and I didn't have them before Marchenko, the deal, in the top three in the Atlantic.
1: We're chatting with Ryan Payton, host of SiriusXM NHL Radio here on Sportsnet Tonight Show, and Raj here with you until 10 Eastern. Yeah, I think I'm kind of with you when it comes to the Atlantic rankings. I mean, Florida, Tampa, Montreal, yeah. Buffalo, it's hard to argue with those teams, especially after what we had seen. You know, especially with the Habs, too. I mean, perhaps the best Canadian team right now, as much as I hate saying that. What are expectations, you think, Ryan, for Martin St. Louis and the Habs? I mean, after a trip to the Eastern Finals last year, I have to imagine, and they didn't do too much in the offseason. Some tinkering, they give St. Louis the new contract. I mean, I have to think expectations are pretty high in La Belle-Provence.
0: Yeah, oh yeah, absolutely. And the worst part about having a successful season is that the expectations are higher for the upcoming campaign. So I think what Montreal did last season, I actually go back 2 years ago when they fell in five games to Washington in the opening round. I thought, okay, good on them. They made it in for this young team. That's going to prove to be beneficial. And then they had seven games against Buffalo. They had seven games against Tampa. They beat two very, very good teams, and they ran out of gas. And again, they played the eventual Cup champs, but the better team in Carolina in the third round. So I'm of the old adage, too, in sports. If it ain't broke, don't fix it. Montreal is in prime spot right now for the next number of seasons. Their window is wide open with the youngsters that they have, and they're signed to real cap-friendly deals. And with the cap going up, I saw this stat here, Roger. You can have this one, too, if you want. I won't charge you for it. But to begin 29-30, we know the cap's going up a lot. But as of now, the Montreal Canadiens, based on their current contract structure, they'll have, as of right now, $70 million in cap space. And that's in 3 years. And that's primarily based on all these great contracts they have with Lane Hudson and Slavkovsky and Caulfield and Suzuki. The list goes on and on and on. So I expect them to contend. I really do. I have them as one of, if not coming out of the Eastern Conference. That's where my expectations are with Montreal. And I think I've talked to you about this quite a bit last season. I love Martin St. Louis. And anytime you have Martin St. Louis behind the bench, you know you're in great shape. So, yeah, expectations very high for Montreal. But I certainly do think they're capable of getting in matching those expectations.
2: Oh, that's another great number, $70 million in cap space in a couple of years.
1: I hate that too, actually, Raj.
2: Holy smokes, could you ever do some damage with that if you wanted to go on the market? So interesting times indeed. Okay, so starting tomorrow, I mean, it's the Habs and the Leafs, we know that. But before that, 2 hours before that, actually, is the Panthers and the Hurricanes. And I like that matchup because the Hurricanes are the defending Stanley Cup champions. And I guess maybe having Vegas there for the first game would be kind of fun. But it's the Florida Panthers who won the previous two Stanley Cups and who are in the minds of most people, maybe most as strong, but in a lot of people, the favorite to win this year. For a game one of the regular season, yeah, I think that's worth appointment TV watching.
0: Oh, yeah. No, I agree. And let me just say this, and you guys can like text me or send me an email tomorrow. I'm just going to call it right now. If Brady Tkachuk is lining up in the opening faceoff, if he's on the ice, he's going to drop the gloves with somebody. I'm just going to say right now, and we'll let that one play out if it may be. With all that aside, it is the Florida Panthers are the toughest team already that any team, all 31 other teams are going to face. Brady Tkachuk, Matthew Tkachuk, Barkov's healthy, Radko Gudas. So you go down the list. This team, and I've said this for a few years, they're bullies. And not only are they going to forecheck and hit you and

0: cause, you know, a whole bunch of havoc when you go in the corner, whatever it is. But they can get into your mind even before you step foot on the ice in warm-up, because you know you're taking on this tough team that's going to be really tough. Now, with all that being said, give credit to the Carolina Hurricanes. I saw Rod Brindamore's opening camp speech a couple weeks ago, whatever it was, and he's basically saying, look, okay, last year was fine, but forget it. You know, let's begin and let's start afresh. And we have to take one day at a time now to try to get back to where we were a season ago. I like Carolina. I love the makeup of the team. A lot of people have been repeating. I don't know if I have them with that, but still, for an opening night tilt between two of these heavyweights in the Eastern Conference, it's going to be must-see TV, I think.
1: I know we've talked about this a little bit before, Ryan, but do you think at all tomorrow, if they rejig the lines, we get Tkachuk plus Bennett v. the Hurricanes?
0: Yeah, and then the cops in the building will take him to jail, right? Paul Maurice. You know what? I mean, that would be, you know, that reminds me of, and I have no idea why, but it just came to me. I remember years ago when Greg Popovich, he was coaching San Antonio, and Shaq was playing for Phoenix, and opening tip-off.
1: They fouled him?
0: Yeah, they fouled him. And that was it, right? And I looked at it, thought 2 seconds in, like, okay, so maybe this can be a thing. I don't know, maybe for a 10-15 seconds, why not? Paul Maurice, go ahead. I think that'd be funny, but imagine that. But you name those three guys. I mean, boy, you put those three on the ice against any other team in the NHL, and good luck the opposition on that shift.
2: Lots of intimidation factor there. There's no doubt about it. Also on opening night, Mike Babcock returns to the NHL in the regular season with the Edmonton Oilers as they host the Vancouver Canucks. The pressure's always on in Edmonton, but you know, they really have a lot of similarities with Toronto. They have the superstar player who's got 2 years left in his contract. They're trying to figure things out. They have changed coaches. They changed general managers relatively recently, and the roster though still has some question marks, despite the fact they've got two of the best players in the world in Connor and Leon. What's your expectation of how the Babcock experiment is? What's not an experiment? He's got a contract to coach a team, but how that's going to work out? And do the Oilers have a better chance or a worse chance of getting back to a Stanley Cup final than they've had the last couple of years? Because they weren't even close last year.
0: It's cup or bust the next two seasons for Edmonton. And if that does not happen, if they don't win a cup, McDavid will be gone. I firmly believe that he will not re-sign with the Edmonton Oilers. So that's a lot of pressure on the team, a lot of pressure on management to try to win this cup. It's one thing to keep bringing players in and whatever, but I just think he'll be done at the end of a couple seasons if they don't win the cup. I don't see them getting back the cup. I see them contending, and the Pacific Division is pretty weak in my book. So based on that alone, I would see Edmonton and Vegas as being, you know, two of the best teams in that Pacific Division. But they're going to be under the gun. They're going to be under scrutiny. They already have been. Every move that Mike Babcock makes, every word that comes out of his mouth, every motion in practice, every time he benches someone, it's going to be questioned, and everyone's going to be thinking about all the stories and everything that's happened over his career from all the players and ex-players and what have you. So that to me is going to be a major, major distraction. And it's up. I know these are men, and that's fine. You're in the league and you got to put that aside. But I think it is. I think it's going to be a distraction. And if something bad happens, it's going to be an even bigger one. But I just don't see that this team has the makeup right now to contend in the postseason. Do I think they can contend through the 84 games? Absolutely. But I just don't see it. You can have two of the best, as you said, in the world, in Connor and Leon, but the two best players, arguably, in the game, I mean, there's a lot, certainly, that can rival that, but they're not going to win you Stanley Cup championships. I'm sorry. It's not going to happen. So I don't think they're going to win it, and I do firmly believe that McDavid, after the 2 years, he'll be gone.
1: Ryan, before we let you run, and we always appreciate getting to chat with you, you know, we've talked a little bit about the Leafs, the Habs, and the Oilers. When you look at the rest of the Canadian markets, I admit I'm not sure what to make of them. I mean, the Sens, they lose Brady Tkachuk, and then they hand, just a couple weeks ago, a monster deal to Batherson. Jets are still dealing with the Hellebuck drama, and then you kind of have the Canucks and Flames that are in the middle of rebuilding, right? I suppose it's somewhat an odd time to be a fan of kind of like half the teams in Canada.
0: Yeah, no, it is. That's a great point. And you know what? To be honest, in the last few weeks or so, as we've ramped up the season, I haven't talked a whole lot about those Canadian teams that you mentioned. A lot of them has been Toronto. A lot of it has been about Montreal. We just talked about Edmonton. A lot's been about Edmonton. And outside of that, you have the rest of them. I mean, I don't see, you know, Vancouver. You had 58 points a season ago. You're not going very

0: far. Calgary, same kind of thing. And in Winnipeg, it's just, it's a mess. And it's really unfortunate. I'm glad you just brought that up. And I'll just say quickly, it's unfortunate that it's come to be that way. I hate seeing this, you know, the Dylan Larkin situation and it was the Darnell Nurse, whatever, that situation's gone in Edmonton, but now you have the Hellebuck thing. I just think it's such a bad look, and I know it's a business. I know players sometimes just don't want to be there. I get it. You don't like your job. Fine. But going into camp, and now you're going into the season, a major, major distraction. So, yeah, outside of the teams you mentioned, the ones that I certainly think will be talked about a lot in Toronto and in Montreal and you know, some of those other teams for Canada, I don't see that there's a ton of interest in the other ones, because I don't also see that they're going to really contend for a Stanley Cup championship, let alone a postseason spot. So I think we're going to be slim pickings when it comes to the Canadian teams, unfortunately, this season.
1: Brian, you're the best. Appreciate you spending some time with us here on the eve of the NHL season. Always appreciate your coverage, not just with us, but on SiriusXM as well. And excited to hear it for 84 games this year, not 82. So we'll look forward to that.
2: Cheers, Ryan.
0: Can't wait. Always a pleasure. Thanks, guys.
1: There he goes. Ryan Payton, host again with SiriusXM NHL Radio. You know, the Hellebuck stuff is so interesting to me, Raj, just because, you know, I don't know if you've gotten a chance to talk about it too much on your shows since the trade request for Hellebuck came down. But, you know, I think a lot of people, and I totally get this, fall on the side of, well, he signed a long-term deal and now is requesting a trade. And if you do that and request a trade, then maybe your no trade clauses should be void. And I know that's not how it works, and maybe that's something to be discussed in the next CBA. But I find the Hellebuck discussion so interesting, because, you know, it's one of those things. Like, could the Jets just hang on to him just because, just to prevent the player from winning, kind of thing, quote unquote winning? I can see both sides of it for this particular situation, even though I do probably lean a little bit more on the Jets side. But I just find it so fascinating, because it's not like we're talking about some, you know, not to be disrespectful, like some fourth line player. We're talking about one of the best hockey players in the world.
2: I am 100% on the Jets bandwagon on this one, show. I really do not like that at all from the player's standpoint.
1: Requesting a trade.
2: Yeah. Well, requesting a trade is fine, but not coming to training camp, you're requesting a trade is one thing.
1: Right.
2: Taking it to another point where, you know, you're going to withdraw your services because you're not traded after you voluntarily signed the contract. The no trade clause in your contract is for the player's protection.

0: contract you sign. No team wants to give a guy a no-trade contract because it handcuffs him. But they gave it to him because it's the only way to get him under contract. And now you no longer want to be there. And it's a tough one when you're a goalie getting that match. We talked about the salary cap going up, but it's not easy to trade a high-priced goaltender because a lot of teams don't want to spend that much money on goaltending, no matter who the goaltender is. Look how teams get their goaltending now.
1: I still think this day, I think the only player to win, the only team, pardon me, to win a Stanley Cup with a goaltender making over $10 million was the Panthers with Bobrovsky, essentially.
0: So there you go. It's like, generally speaking, it's considered too much money to spend on one guy. Yeah. And now you're forcing the issue. And now there's only a couple of teams you can deal them to. And now you got to make the deal. Oh, no. Sorry. And generally, I'm for, in any confrontation between players and owners, I'm going to side with players.
1: Sure.
0: They're the entertainers. They're the stars.
1: They have a limited time to get their money.
0: Exactly. Right? Yeah. So I'm never going to side with the owners. But in this case, I am with the club in terms of taking the hard line on that one. I'm the same thing with the Detroit Red Wings. I don't know who their general manager is. I know they've got a guy who's acting as general manager. That organization is in a mess, but Dylan Larkin is the same kind of thing.
1: But see, he did report to training camp, though, right?
0: Well, and that's a different status. You asked me about Hellebuck.
1: Right.
0: That is a different... And I think you have to. I really think it's incumbent upon you, but especially when you're the goalie, man.
1: Yeah.
0: Like you're the goalie doing that, so that's a mess. And I think he's right about the Canadian-based teams. Calgary's going to have a sentimental season because it's the last year of their old arena.
1: That's right.
0: But they're building for future years. They're still not there. Winnipeg's got the Hellebuck distraction, and they appear to be going the other direction after winning the President's Trophy 2 years ago. They're not there. Vancouver is not very good, period. So wipe those three off the slates. Edmonton, Montreal, Toronto, good teams. Ottawa, I don't think even makes the playoffs. And... so, yeah, three of the seven playoff teams. And how many of those three serious Stanley Cup contenders?
1: Probably the Habs.
0: Montreal. Yeah. And, you know, maybe.
1: The Leafs, maybe.
0: Well, maybe. And with McDavid. So maybe the three of them, I guess. But that's a far cry from that 1 year. Six of seven teams making it. You're thinking, hey, this is a year. It's finally going to break through. Can't wait for the season to start, but yeah, we've seen better times for Canadian hockey teams in the NHL for sure. One more text to get to at 590-590, our final hour. Drop us one, 590-590. 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Name and location, please. Your thoughts on what the Blue Jays should do next. Zach Warden's going to join us shortly to talk about that. Or on the Leafs, Marchenko, how you feeling at the start of the regular season? Do you expect the Leafs to be a playoff team, yes or no? Louise in Toronto says, good evening. Regarding the baseball season, I hope there isn't a strike that shortens next season. Amen to that, Louise. Secondly, I hope that Vladdy is able to take some time to de-stress, but then get right back to getting himself in the best possible physical shape he's ever been in, which would give him more confidence to be able to psychologically handle the game better than he did this year. That's a long text, but I'll abbreviate. Louise feels that if he does, the contract was really weighing heavily on him, and she would destroy the contract and sign a new one. That's not going to happen, Louise, but well, I see your point. And says his current contract is destroying his career. As we know, he has what it takes to be a fantastic hitter. We see his skills on defense. However, he just couldn't overcome the mind over the matter, and it's all because of that contract. Louise, thank you.
1: That's an interesting one.
0: There have been so many different theories about Vladdy. And a lot of people, you know, because it's difficult for us, show, we can try to analyze a swing. We can break it down. We can talk about his demeanor on the field. But it's very hard to analyze something psychological. The only thing I'll say, I think we have to remember, even though technically Vladdy was not making that money last year, he signed the contract at the start of last season. So the expectation was still that Vladdy is the $500 million man. And in the postseason last year, there was no weight of the contract on him. And I know this year was the first year of the contract, but we all knew he was the $500 million man early last year, and it didn't bother him last year. Why would it bother him that much this year? You know what I'm saying? Like, if he had that World Series,
1: right?
0: And after the World Series, oh my God, you're so good. Here's $500 million. That's one thing. But to re-sign that contract in April of 2025 and then turn in that brilliant season, including the postseason, and now to say the contract's weighing on him, I don't buy.

0: I can see what Luis means if we're only talking about the comments Vladdy made a couple of days ago, right? Earlier last week, because one of the things he did talk about was, you know, he kind of talked about how he was aware that it, like, it weighs on him, that, like, you know, and it's not just the contract, but that it's the contract combined with his poor play. Because if he had the contract and he was socking baseballs into the seats, then, like, no one would be talking about this, including him, right? So, yeah. But he did mention in that oft-discussed interview with that reporter, he did say that, you know, he'd wake up in the middle of the night with depression and anxiety. So I kind of see what Luis means, because clearly, I don't know if it's the contract that weighs on him, it's only the contract. I think it's maybe everything weighs on him. And I also think, you know, in a couple of conversations I've had with the guy, I think he's, like, he probably did himself no favors with having that interview in the first place, and then not the most articulate guy in the world, and it wasn't in English. So it's kind of just a lot of things worked against him in that interview. But yeah, it's just, I mean, it's not going to be torn up, obviously, but I do think what will go a long way to changing that, I will say, Rodgers, that if he comes out and just has, even if he doesn't have a monster season next year, but even if he has a season like he did in 2025, forget the playoffs, just a regular season, which I think we all collectively agreed was kind of meh, right? Like the regular season Vladdy before the playoffs, which was just amazing.
1: 23 homers, 870 OPS. That, it was good, right? But yeah.
0: It was like 20-something home runs. He drove in 80-something runs. I think you'd largely take that over a 9 home run season and 56 RBI or whatever it was, right? So, yeah, it's kind of a bizarre thing. I do think the contract plays some role, but maybe not to that extent.
1: And Luis, appreciate the text, and you're right about the getting into shape. He needs to be in the best shape of his career and start fresh. And we saw I still say this, the Toronto fans largely left him alone. Considering the season, if there was other, he's playing in New York and he has a regular season like that, or Boston or Philadelphia or some other tough markets, fans would be been on his case all year. And I think he can take solace from that. And even the last weekend of the season, yeah, there's boos when he grounds out and has a 2-foot grounder, like a 2-foot putt in one of his at bats. It couldn't have been worse. That still really is not all that bad.
0: Yeah.
1: And yes, the expectations are self-imposed in a lot of cases. I wish him nothing but the best. I think he's a great person, great player, and here's hoping, because they need him. They need him to be Vladdy. There's no doubt we saw that throughout the course of the season. 590-590. We'll read your text throughout the course of the show, but we're going to talk some more Jays with Zach Warden and maybe hit media day with the Raptors. Hey, how about that?
0: Yeah, Zach from Sportsnet.ca, writes for MLB.com as well. Host of the Bird's Eye View podcast, will continue the Blue Jays conversations on the other side. That's Roger Lajoie. I'm Sho Ali, back in a flash on Sportsnet tonight across Sportsnet 590 The Fan.
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0: 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One more hour to go in the Monday night edition with Roger Lajoie and Show Ali. Delighted to be with you. Second quarter underway in the Monday nighter. The Bears lead the Eagles 7-0. Not much of a game so far. Not much offense being generated there. The Bears trying to find a way to win without their regular quarterback. Jalen Hurts and company getting nothing going so far for the Eagles. We'll keep an eye on that. We'll talk about the Raptors Media Day in our final segment with you. We'll read your text, 590-590. So give us your text, 590-590. 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Name and location, please. What do you want the Jays to do in the offseason? What's your expectations? Give us your final verdict on this season. Or if you prefer, the Leafs open tomorrow night. So what do you think of the Leafs' chances this year? Have they done enough in the offseason to be a for-sure playoff team? Still not convinced. The Marchenko trade is a big one today. Weigh in on the Leafs or Jays. We'll get your opinions later in the show. We'll get some opinions now from Zach Wharton, Blue Jays writer at sportsnet.ca. Does stuff for MLB.com as well. Zach, great to have you on the show. So the season wraps up. There's not much to say. It really was a miserable season, but it was a real special Sunday. So let's start with a positive note. The departures of Scherzer and Springer from the games yesterday was kind of cool.
1: Yeah, 100%. I think if you could script a way to end a season and that doesn't end in postseason glory, I think that was a pretty good way to do it. Obviously, George Springer, you know, a guy who comes in to the Blue Jays and kind of is the front runner of changing the culture in Toronto and, you know, really kind of changing the narrative around big free agents coming to the Blue Jays and really helping this Blue Jays team enter their competitive window here. So really nice goodbye for him and a really nice send off to see him get that double yesterday and get that ovation coming off. And then Max Scherzer, I mean, you know, obviously he hasn't been a Blue Jay for as long as Scherzer, but I think if you're looking at players who have, you know, not only had a significant impact on Toronto, but just the overall game in baseball, I mean, you know, really special to see what might have been the final time that he'll pitch in his Hall of Fame career, and for him to get that send off as well after we saw just how well things went for Justin Verlander, and for him to come out and pitch well and be as dominant as he was and kind of have, you know, his final Mad Max moment, if that is it was just really special. And, you know, I think for Blue Jays fans, it was a nice way to almost, you know, take a day away from the disappointments that was the 2026 season and really kind of celebrate these two players who were so special and so entrenched within this Blue Jays culture here over the past few years.
2: Yeah, listen, Zach, I mean, I quite enjoyed it, much like you and Roger talking about. I also think the Schneider runs out to the mound to booze and then leaves Mad Max in, then runs back to the dugout. If that wasn't completely fake, I don't know what was. Like, that's like some WWE level fake stuff right there. But I still loved it, though. It was still really entertaining. Like, that's what it's about, right? It's about entertainment, I think, at the end.
1: Yeah, no, 100%. You know, I think ultimately, yes, I'm with you on the same page that I don't know how real, you know, John Schneider was going out there, whether he was actually going to pull Max Scherzer. I'm sure it was the, you know, give him kind of this one last yell, give him his repeat of the moment in Seattle last year. And I think, you know, if there's a way for Max Scherzer to go out, like yelling at his manager to get off the mound is really just the way for him to go, 100%.
0: Yeah, it was a great day. Okay, they stunk the joint out. What are they going to do now in the offseason? Let's stop talking about this stuff and get down to brass tacks.
2: Bring back Springer. Bring back Osman Raj. Let's go.
0: 79-83. Well, the show just hit on it. All right, let's start with that. All right, so what about Scherzer? What about Springer? What about Gausman? There's three franchise icons to varying degrees. Even Max in his 2 years, certainly it deserves the icon tag. He's a Hall of Fame pitcher. Do you consider bringing any of the? Where do you start in this offseason, Zach?

0: continue their careers or decide that they want to go and spend some time with their families. I know all three of them are very, are committed family men and, want to spend some extra time with their family. But I think you kind of see the way that Scherzer ended the year, looking healthy, looking like a guy who was kind of fully, not fully back, but back in the form that would allow him to be a productive major league pitcher. And I kind of think you look at him as a guy, if they were to bring him in similar circumstances to the way that they did last year, as kind of the seventh or eighth starter. Obviously he ended up being way more than that for this Blue Jays team. But I think, when Max Scherzer has been healthy the last couple of years, he's been a pretty good pitcher. So I think, out of that group, he's certainly a guy that if he wants to come back and be kind of that veteran presence, and if he's feeling good, that'd be a guy that I think if they bring back on a similar deal and in a similar scenario that fits, I don't think that you necessarily want to count on him to be one of your locked in five starters in your rotation on opening day. But I think beyond that, there's a role for him. I think Kevin Gausman, if he wants to come back to Toronto, obviously it wasn't as productive of a season for him either in Toronto or Chicago, but kind of the same thing there where they bring in Jose Soriano. So you're kind of looking at that rotation next year as shaping up as Dylan Cease and Soriano at the top, and you're kind of trying to fill in the pieces underneath them. And Gausman would certainly be a nice veteran presence. I think you kind of look at the one thing that the rotation certainly did lack this year, and it was obviously health. And Kevin Gausman has been a pretty healthy pitcher over the last few years, really just over his entire Blue Jays tenure. So that's a guy who, if you're looking to kind of have somebody that can kind of come in and give you 150 plus innings and you don't have to worry about it, I think he would fit that very well. And then, as far as fit goes, I think the Springer one is a little less clean just overall with him being a DH and limited to not being able to play the field. And obviously they have Addison Barger coming back. They have Anthony Santander coming back. And, Springer kind of like Scherzer, looked a lot better in the second half when he was healthy, but the beginning of the year was a real struggle. And then ultimately, the final line on the year doesn't kind of look, all that pretty for a 37-year-old designated hitter. So I think for his fit, it would be a little bit tougher to kind of justify that, depending on, I guess, what else they do. I think you kind of look at some of the backlog that they have with some of the hitters as well. Beyond that, I'm sure that they will be, looking for offensive upgrades, whether that's in the corner infield, corner outfield, or up the middle at second base seems to kind of be the cleanest fit. And that would certainly kind of push a guy like Santander, Sean Keyes maybe kind of features into that conversation a little bit into a lot of DH at bats. So I think kind of when you're talking about those three, the Springer return fit is probably the least, least clean, but it's a guy who could very well, have a resurgent year like we saw from him if he's healthy. And, if they were to bring him back, I wouldn't poo-poo the move at all.
1: When you talk about some of the fits for these guys, just even for these three, and we can talk about potential free agent bats as well, Zach, but I do think as far as the pitching goes, I'm not saying your assessment of Gausman or Scherzer is wrong, but I do wonder, if you're talking about a rotation next year that has for sure Cease, Soriano 1-2, Yesavage, we think 3, that's a pretty good 1-2-3, all things considered. Again, I think this is a fair to call Ponce a question mark because we just didn't see him at all basically this past year for what, 3 innings or whatever it was. So, but let's say he fills one of those last two spots. So you only, you really only have one more spot vis-a-vis the starting rotation. And if you look at all the other options, put aside Gausman, put aside Scherzer for a second. You have, the potential of Spencer Miles, Jose Berríos, although I imagine that's a little later next season because of the elbow surgery, but still, he's in theory an option. You also have a Nolan Perry, you have a Gage Stanifer, you have a Jake Bloss, a Bowden Francis, a Spencer Arrighetti, right? So you have all this depth, and I think a lot of these guys will end up being depth for a break glass in case of emergency, which, would have happened like a million times this year. But when you look at options, I can't help but think that one of those guys or maybe another younger free agent might fit that fourth or fifth spot. I didn't even mention Shane Bieber. Can't forget about him. You have other options, I think, that might be a little bit more consistent based on what we've seen out of Gausman, as much as I enjoy watching him as a Blue Jay, or Scherzer, health being a factor with him, obviously. It's just, I think there are probably other better options. Not just, again, you're not wrong about how you evaluate them. It's just, if my option is like Cal Quantrill over those guys, I think I might take Cal Quantrill, for example.
2: And
1: right?
2: Listen, if the idea is to win a World Series, guys, it's just not good enough.
1: Right, sure.
2: Let's get right to the chase of it here. I'm still curious on Bieber.

0: Because Bieber's, what, 31, 32? Bieber's not like your Scherzer 42 or Gosman 36.
1: I'm willing to take more of a risk on Bieber than I am on Scherzer, for example.
0: Me too. Your thoughts, Zach?
2: Yeah, no, 100%. I think that's fair. I think you look at, you know, this free agent pitching market, right? And it's not the deepest group. Obviously, Scooble's at the top, and that is kind of its own conversation. But you look beyond that, and you're talking, you know, Freddie Peralta, Michael King, Jack Flaherty, Sonny Gray,
1: maybe.
2: Brandon Woodruff. Yeah, like Clay Holmes could kind of fit in there. You know, it's a group that, yeah, I certainly think you kind of look at those options as having a little bit more ceiling than Gosman. And I think that, you know, ultimately their rotation, you know, with Cease, Soriano, and Yu Savage, like that's a pretty high dose of upside with kind of that top three. So, you know, I think if they want like a little bit more certainty that Gosman fits into that, but, you know, if they're really kind of chasing, you know, some of that big swing and miss stuff and guys that they can kind of bring in and push down some of those other depth options that you mentioned earlier, I think that those would be, you know, really ultimately guys that are going to cost more and that would fit the rotation very, very nicely. I think it would just be, you know, interesting to see what their, you know, how they're looking at it financially and kind of how they would see that group stacking up with, you know, a guy like Cease and a guy like Soriano and a guy like Yu Savage really kind of having, you know, that top of the rotation upside. So I think that the conversation will be interesting amongst that kind of group of starters as far as who's available and who maybe kind of falls into their price range. But I'm sure kind of after this 2025 season where they just dealt with so many injuries and just didn't kind of have consistent innings kind of turn by turn through the rotation, that they will be looking for somebody that can kind of slot into the back end of the rotation that can give them ultimately those quality innings, even if they aren't the higher upside ones.
0: So before we turn our attention to some of the other bats that might be out there to augment this lineup, and they obviously need some more hitting, let's have a final word about Vladdy. I don't know what's left to say about him, but you can't talk about the Blue Jays 2026 season without mentioning the fact that he ends the season with 9 home runs, a 6.88 OPS, and a 1.1 WAR. That is a collapse compared to last year, and even last year's regular season wasn't as great as he's been in the past. I guess you just let him go home, and you hope you see a different guy in the spring, right?
2: Yeah, I think so. I think when you kind of look at the shape of his season, obviously he's been dealing with you know, various small ailments, not enough to keep him off the field. And I think for him to go home, get healthy, kind of figure out his swing a little bit, obviously it's a guy who has spent a lot of time this season thinking about his swing. And I know, you know, ultimately a lot of points this year, whether it was he was missing a couple games because of the back thing or over the All-Star break when he, you know, refused or passed up on the opportunity to play in the All-Star game, and we were talking about how maybe that would be an opportunity for him to reset and come back healthy and kind of look more like himself. And ultimately that just never happened in any of those different scenarios. So I think, you know, this long stretch for him will be extremely valuable to kind of get away from the game. You know, he talked to, of course, in the now very famous interview about kind of dealing with some of the anxieties and the depressions that come with struggling in a Major League Baseball season. So I think for him to kind of have a mental reset will be just as important as the physical one. And, you know, ultimately whatever it looks like for the Blue Jays and Vlad to kind of figure out his swing and where things went wrong, you know, there's going to be a lot of hard work and to be done between, you know, ultimately now and opening day, whenever that does arrive. So thinking of him in the next little bit here, I'm sure that he will be trying to get away and not really think too much about the game. But, you know, however that the Blue Jays offseason plan, I'm sure that they do have something in mind for him as far as, you know, swing mechanics and just kind of the ways to get him back to being the better version of Vlad, even if it's not the World Series and postseason run version that we saw last year.
1: So, Zach, let's play a little game when it comes to the free agents for this year's class as far as the position players go. Okay, so I think we've all agreed that the offense needs a bit of a boost, and maybe a bit is even understating it. A lot of bits of boosts, let's say that, right? So now the free agent class from a position player standpoint, it's not exactly sexy. I'm going to name 5 players, and you tell me which of the ones these players fit-wise, left-handed, right-handed, whatever. You tell me which ones you prefer, okay?
2: Okay.
1: So here we go. Here are the 5 guys I've listed. Seiya Suzuki, Randy Arozarena, Brandon Lau, Jake Bowers, and I hope I'm pronouncing this correctly, Teruaki Sato. You get to pick two of those five players to help fix the Blue Jays for 2027.
0: Without ever having seen half of them ever play a game.
2: Well, I mean, you know, I hate to, you know, really kind of parrot, you know, what's kind of been out there already, but I think that the Suzuki thing really is a good fit. Obviously, he's been a guy who's been very consistent since coming over. I think, you know, it's funny kind of, you know, doing the research on Okamoto when the Blue Jays signed him. You know, it seems like Suzuki was a fairly good comp for him and what he would end up being. And Suzuki, you know, ultimately, you know, hasn't reached the power highs that Okamoto showed in 2026, but he's shown a little bit more consistency from a batting average and an on-base standpoint. And, you know, it's a guy who took a leap forward defensively this year. And I think kind of when you think about him, you know, that's a guy that you would want to be able to slot into your outfield, back to our conversation earlier with the outfield and the DH spot. So I think to me, Suzuki kind of feels like the number one target for them as a guy who can come in as a right-handed bat, kind of break up the group of left-handed outfielders they have and give them solid defense in a corner. And then, you know, I also kind of like the Jake Bowers move. You know, it's a guy who has really broken out this year with Milwaukee and been really kind of a key force for their offense this year and a big reason why they were the best team in baseball. So I think kind of looking at his profile as a guy who hits the ball hard, I know again there that the fit isn't necessarily the cleanest, but I think kind of when you look at those two as far as adding some slug and some impact and a way to diversify the lineup profile for the Blue Jays, I think that those two are guys that, you know, if I'm sitting in the general manager chair, you know, are very high on my target list this offseason.
0: Oh, heck, let's go get Scooble. Come on. Come on. What's that going to cost?
2: I mean, why not? Yeah. Yeah. You know, I think if you kind of want to take advantage of the CBA before kind of things change, you know, go out and break the bank before the CBA expires.
0: There you go.
2: And hope there's things out when they're back.
0: And hope there's a grandfather clause to need all. There better be.
1: Roger, I'll tell you what, like, regardless of what happens, and unless Scooble unexpectedly signs an extension with the Dodgers, which is always possible, I would be surprised at the very least if and I know this matters little unless you actually get it done, but I would be surprised if the Jays weren't at least involved seriously in discussions to sign Terry Scooble, right? I mean, they've been doing it for all the other big names.
0: Sure,
1: fish, right?
0: Why not? Exactly. And I only say it half-kiddingly. It's not a thought because the collective bargaining agreement, we don't know what's happening with anybody. The Blue Jays starting pitching with C. Soriano, your Savage at the top, you know, really doesn't require the 1A. But when you have a guy of that magnitude, you want to be a big player, why not? Go and see if you can get them. Guys, Zach, we only got a couple of minutes, but I got to ask you, and it's such a downer, you know, this year. Now the playoffs, that they will not include the Blue Jays. And you see in Toronto, the level of interest in postseason baseball talk from people that I've talked to in the last day and a half is really dropped. Well, ever since the Jays were mathematically eliminated from the playoffs, I guess has dropped, but not mine. I still love it. I think it's an intriguing thing. And just, Zach, a quick assessment, American League and National League, who do you like to come out of this? Is this a year the Brewers finally supplant the Dodgers? Are we going to get a three-peat in the National League? Is it somebody else? And in the American League, Tampa Bay's got the best record, but a lot of people think it's the winner of the Yankees-Red Sox series. What do you think?
2: Yeah, but first on the postseason interest, you know, I'm obviously biased, but I think, you know, the baseball playoffs are just the best in sports and just a totally different animal. So, you know, I mean, I'll of course be watching, but I think kind of looking at, you know, on either side of the bracket, you know, really fascinated by the Brewers, just a team that's hasn't been able to break through and has had all these different postseason opportunities for years and years and years. And now they kind of have this 103 win behemoth where you have, you know, as we talked about Bowers with his big season, you have Bryce Turing and Jackson Chourio kind of giving them the offensive profile that they've lacked in years past. And obviously Mizorowski at the top of that. And I think kind of you look at the starting rotation being a little bit more solidified for them this year, we're going to be really interested to see how they fare. And if that, you know, if their starting pitching can kind of handle the Dodgers, if they ultimately do kind of end up rematch in the NLCS. And then, you know, I think that there's few matchups in baseball, you know, outside of anything with the Blue Jays that intrigue me as much as the Red Sox and the Yankees. So that's going to be fascinating here in the next couple of days, especially Schlittler versus Tolley tomorrow will be great. And, you know, I think you kind of look at those teams and their pitching staffs. Obviously the Rays are the Rays, and you know, you can never count them out or anything, especially in the year that they win 98 games. So that side of the bracket, I think, is just going to be a bloodbath. And I think, you know, ultimately whoever does come out of those three teams will most likely be the American League representative in the World Series. And, you know, I think that they'll have as good of a shot as any of taking down whoever comes out of the NL, kind of with the three pitching staffs there and the

0: way that they've been able to kind of maintain their run prevention throughout the stretch run and all the way, you know, through the 2026 season.
1: I am with you on the baseball playoffs. I look forward to them as well. A lot of intriguing stories as well. Too bad the Jays aren't a part of it, but lots of baseball talk still to come through the postseason for sure. And, of course, along with the NHL season opening tomorrow. Zach Warden, Sportsnet Blue Jays writer, joining us to chat some Blue Jays here tonight. Zach, great work all season long. I'm sure we'll talk many times in the offseason. We thank you for your contributions to our many shows over the year. You did a great job, pal.
0: Yeah, thanks, guys. Appreciate you having me on. Always fun to chat ball and have, you know, these different conversations around the Jays and baseball and everything. It's always a great time to come on, and looking forward to many conversations in the future.
1: And we will have them. Cheers to you, Zach. Thank you. Zach Warden joining us. Does great stuff at Sportsnet for sure. Yes, it's a downer without the Blue Jays, but it's intriguing. And Red Sox, Yankees, 3-game series. That's going to be a hell of a series.
2: So that is going to be a great series.
3: Man. I think the pitching matchup for tomorrow is like Zach said, totally Schlittler. That's so much fun. Mm-hmm. I mean, that game is going to be

0: like a 2 hour game ride. So this guy's just going to throw, 98 to 100 miles an hour. And then it's going to be a 1-0 at the end of that game.
1: You can't play 2 hours if you're the Yankees and the Red Sox.
0: That's true, actually.
1: Even with the pitch clock and everything else, they will find a way.
0: They'll find a way to make it three and a half hours.
1: Yeah. That's always a tradition with them.
0: That is
1: going to be an absolutely terrific series. And yet, the pedigree and the strength of their starting pitching, as good as Tampa Bay is, whoever does survive that series is going to have a great shot against the Tampa Bay Rays. There's no doubt about that. And the other side of the bracket, quite frankly, the Cleveland Guardians are in pretty good shape, I think, to get to at least an American League Championship series.
0: You would think so. Because, look, the Guardians have a rotation where it's Foster Griffin, Gavin Williams, Parker Messick, and Tanner Bibee, if you want to include him as well. But in a three-game series, you only really need those guys. And, I mean, the trio of Gavin Williams, Parker Messick, especially those guys who've had ridiculous seasons, in addition to Foster Griffin, is going to be so much fun. That's going to be a lot to handle for anyone, even the best offenses in baseball.
1: And they'll be set up. They are ready to go. Yeah. They'll be fresh. Yeah. And the White Sox and the Astros. Now, the Astros have playoff pedigree because they still got veterans, but they're a 500 team. And the White Sox are kind of a Cinderella story, and Cleveland will have home field. Boy, oh boy, I think the Guardians look like a pretty good ticket to get to at least the ALCS.
0: Raj, the White Sox or Astros game tomorrow is at 5 Eastern. The pitching matchup are two bullpen days. We're going to get dueling bullpen days for White Sox Astros. I mean,
1: needed them to get into the playoffs.
0: They all won in the last handful of days, including the Astros, who literally had to win yesterday to get into the playoffs, and they won their division. So well done by them. But yeah, it's kind of funny. It's just, it's one of those things, because had the Jays made the playoffs, it would have been Jays Astros. And it's just one of those things where, again, you could have pointed to a lot of reasons why they didn't make the playoffs this year, but it does kind of make you shake your head with some rueful dismay, because it would have been, in theory, it would have been like Dylan Cease versus a bullpen day in game one of the playoffs, which you kind of hate, right?
1: Blue Jays would have beat the Astros.
0: I kind of think so.
1: As bad as the season they had and everything else, I think they would have beaten the Astros. But yeah, that's the way she goes in sports for sure. 590-590 is the text line. Standard data and text rates may apply. 590-590, name and location, please. We got Bob in Burlington, regular texter. Hello to you, Bob. And Bob says, hi, Raj and show. Regarding Vladdy's comments and his present season, there's a Latin phrase. I'm not going to say the Latin.
0: I want to hear you say it.
1: No, I don't speak Latin. I'm not going to say that. But it says, it speaks for itself. That's the English translation. So Bob is basically saying what Vladdy said is what he said, and you're right about that, Bob, for sure. Then he said, his at-bats were all the same April through September. He's no baseball expert. Kevin Barker pointed out last week before his apology that his biggest concern was he just does not, he has the same at-bats all the time. Bob's also enjoying the show, which we appreciate, and says he's ready to get some Leafs tickets this season and likes the Marchenko trade very much. Happy to see some fresh faces in Leaf management and on the roster, so we shall see. Bob, thank you. Always a treat to hear from you. His Jays comments on Vladdy, I think one thing, show that at least saves Vladdy's what would have been a total disaster with that debacle of an interview, and he shouldn't have done it, and it was a dumb thing to say, and never mind the language and everything else. Dad told him to apologize. He apologized. He's went in front of Toronto's reporters. He did his thing. He played Friday and Saturday in front of the crowd, whatever. Okay, you know what? Pass. Don't worry about it. Go home, get healthy, get in shape, get your swing straightened out, and it's the results. Because end of the day, nobody really cares what people say, Shoal. It's what they do.
0: Sure.
1: And he didn't do very much all year. So let's hope that passes. So it is what it is, as Bob says, with Vladdy, and let's just hope he gets it going. And if you're a Leaf fan, how can you not be excited? A deal the day before the regular season is very cool, too, because you don't see that a lot when you think about it. How often do you make a deal one day before the regular season?
0: I try to remember the last time that's happened in Leafs land. I can't really remember. I don't think it doesn't happen that often, to your point. Right? Yeah, no, I'm with you. And not just like the Leafs acquired some fourth liner, or they acquired a third pair defender. They got a star, right? And our guy, at least we think, will be a star.
1: 70-point guy, and they automatically give him a 6-year deal.
0: Yeah.
1: So, yeah, that's a star.
0: You believe he's
1: a star.
0: They clearly believe he is.
1: They certainly believe it is.
0: Yeah.
1: So.
0: I think on Bob's thing on Vladdy, too, Raj, I think, I admit I didn't give it too much credence, like just his comments, because, again, I just, I never thought, I don't know how you can, because a lot of people seem to interpret it as uncharitably as possible, right? Like, a lot of people went and looked at Vladdy's comments and interpreted that as him saying, well, I got paid $500.

0: $100 million over 14 years, I don't have to try ever again, right? And I don't think you can, even in the wretched season he had this year, I just don't see how you can watch Vladdy on an AB by AB basis and come to the conclusion that he doesn't care. Mm-hmm. You know, because you watch his reactions, he has a horrific AB and he's like smashing the bat over his legs and flinging his helmet. Like, he clearly cares. So I've never been able to really, you know, really come to the conclusion that he doesn't care whatsoever. He might care too much, truthfully. Yeah. And I think that can be a detriment to your play from a mental standpoint. And like Zach said, he probably was injured a little bit. I will say that the biggest piece of criticism I have from this whole debacle dating back to Wednesday is just that he did the interview at all. Mm-hmm. Just don't do the interview, right? Yeah. And I'm not saying he has to only do interviews with Sportsnet by any means. It's just, it's not that you can't control the message. It's just, if you're not going to like win that interview essentially by sitting down and airing your grievances, then I just think like, go and complain to your teammates, go and complain to the manager, go and complain to Ross Atkins if that's what you want. It's just, I'm not really sure you can win an interview like that, if that makes sense.
1: I totally agree with both points. I will say this. I don't know too many major league players. In fact, I have met very few athletes in my life that I would definitively say, show, don't care. Never

0: They're just not wired like that. These guys have, you don't get that kind of a contract.
1: They're competitive being a great maniacs.
0: Absolutely.
1: All of them.
0: they've already beat all the odds just playing Major League Baseball. That's how driven they are. If you didn't care, you wouldn't be in the majors to start with. And then the way people interpret it, like saying, and at no point in that interview, never mind the translation, did Vladdy say, well, now I don't have to do anything. That's other people putting words in his mouth. He basically said that you're paid for past performance. And listen, that largely, and I hate to revisit it, but I just want to say it one more time. The year Vladdy hit 48 homers, he made $600,000. So, yes, he was paid for, like, and that's just...
1: But all contracts
0: correct.
1: Are, I would say.
0: Right? Absolutely.
1: Like, Patrick Mahomes didn't get paid only based on what he would... Like, they felt confident giving Mahomes and Allen and all the QBs that get $1 billion, tons of money, because they think what they did in the past can continue in the future. I would
0: right.
1: think that's the truth for all athletes.
0: Absolutely. And that's the case in Vladdy. So, that, you know, is another factor in it. But it's apologize. We got to put it behind him. And you just got to go... in the future, and you hope it's a lot better for him. So 590, 590, you got time if you want.

0: weigh in our final segment, which is coming up, 590-590. Standard data and text rates may apply. Name and location, please. But we're going to talk some Raptors Media Day. Here's some snippets from Raptors Media Day. And I think we haven't talked about the Raptors much tonight, but we're going to be talking, well, of course, Jay season just ended. The Leafs open tomorrow. NFL season, Monday Night Football is going on. The baseball playoffs have started. But the Raptors are going to take center stage soon enough. And with Kawhi Leonard and company, show there's going to be a lot of talking points around the Raptors. The expectation is going to be really high for them, and I think rightfully so.
1: Yeah, I'm with you, Raj. I'm with you when it comes to Kawhi. I mean, Kawhi's presence, not to denigrate Brandon Ingram, and Brandon Ingram, you heard the news today, he had the reveal of a partially torn Achilles, which is just brutal. I felt bad for the guy when I heard that, especially on a team that's going to probably struggle to attract free agents now that they had all these fines and levies and so on. Handed down to them by the NBA. But, you know, with Kawhi's presence as a Raptor, even if the over-under in an 82-game season is what, like 55, 60 games, and even if you slightly take the over on that, I gotta think the Raptors are, at a minimum, a top-four team in a relatively open Eastern Conference, right?
0: Gotta be.
1: That's kind of what your expectation is now.
0: The expectation is now, yeah, there's no playoff discussion. It's what's your seed going to be?
1: Yeah.
0: And how can you get into a good position where you get a good matchup, 3-6 or 2-7, as opposed to just sneaking in and having to play a juggernaut in the first round? 100%. We'll talk about the Raptors Media Day. We'll continue to read your comments. It's Sportsnet tonight. He's Show Ellie. I'm Roger Lajoie. And you know the station, Sportsnet, 590 The Fan.
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0: 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Show Ali, Roger LaJoie here with you until the top of the hour. 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Again, a message on X. You can reach us there, SNS Ali with two L's at the Raj 590. Those are our usernames. You can sprinkle in any messages that way. In the next 20 minutes or so, but Raj, you mentioned it before the break, the Toronto Raptors right around the corner. I believe Blake Murphy taking a well-deserved break from JSTOC Plus and Jay's coverage. He'll be back for the Raptors show with Matt Bonner on October 13th, so pretty much right after Canadian Thanksgiving. So well-deserved break for Blake, and then he'll be back pretty much all season long, and we'll be adding the Raptors to these shows. Looking forward to it. The Kawhi Leonard of it all this season is going to be so fascinating, right, Raj? Because, you know, I think prior to, you only have to look back to the playoffs last year, beyond Scottie Barnes, who's phenomenal last year, it did feel like the Raptors needed one more playmaker. And who better to reunite with than Kawhi Leonard, who actually, I think if you look, he had the career highs in a lot of categories, including points per game. So I think if you're going to get that version of Kawhi in a Raptors uniform this season, I think it's going to be really interesting to see if the Raptors, as presently constructed with Kawhi at their head alongside Scottie Barnes, can compete with, let's say, the defending champion New York Knicks, with the Boston Celtics, with the Philadelphia 76ers, who are a new-look team, with the Giannis Miami Heat. Like, there are actually some pretty stacked teams, at the very least, with the top-end talent in the Eastern Conference this year.
1: The top four you mentioned are really good teams. But the Kawhi Leonard coming to the Raptors puts the Raptors very much in that conversation. A lot of star power in the East now. LeBron back in the East, Giannis switching teams, but still in the East with Miami. It is going to be a fascinating season. I agree with everything you said. There is no question that the Raptors are going to be an improved team. Now, you mentioned, you know, if Kawhi can have that season he had last year. These things are, you know, sometimes a matter of opinion show, but some people suggest that he had maybe the second or third best season of his career.
0: Sure.
1: He was that good. He was getting MVP consideration people. For the job he did, the team he was on, he was never going to win the MVP. But he had that high level of a season. And people don't like you compare other sports. You just hope it wasn't last year. Wasn't

0: in his George Springer season of last year, and now a little bit more of reality sets in given his age. However, because of the load management, because of the way he's handled his career, you might think he may have a little more tank, a little more legs in the latter stage of his career, as opposed to somebody who is playing 80 games in multiple playoff rounds every single season of his career. So that's something to look forward to. He is under contract now with the Raptors for a longer period of time. The extension's done. And he's, listen, there's a guy with some redemption. He talks about where he wants to, you know, be seen among the all-time greats in the NBA, and he really is a great player. But that next level, he comes back to Toronto and wins another championship or even leads the Raptors back to the NBA Finals or even an Eastern Conference champion or restores this franchise to being a serious contender for a championship, that is a feather in his cap that really elevates, I think, him right up the list of some of the all-time greats of the game. So there's a lot for him to prove. And that whole Clippers debacle was an embarrassment to the Clippers organization, but I'm sure it was an embarrassment to him too, even though he got off very lightly. You don't want to be remembered for that stigma and the guy and found a way to get extra money out of the Clippers and don't they make enough money? That was a conversation on Leonard. He can erase that pretty quickly. So yeah, I think there's every reason to be excited. The expectation should be high. But you're right about the Eastern Conference. The top of it is not easy. It's not going to be a slam dunk. You know, when they first made the deal, people were so excited. I remember doing shows during that time. Oh, the Raptors are going to the Eastern Conference final. Like, you know, they forgot it. The New York Knicks won the championship and the Celtics are a loaded team. And LeBron is now in Philadelphia. But the excitement was merited. I really do believe it's a good fit for the Raptors. And we shall see. And I got to tell you, the over-under on wins for them, I expect at least a 50-win season.
1: I think
0: so. And if you do that, then you should be a top-four team in the conference. But lots to look forward to. And all due respect to Ingram and Grady Dick, but you're going to make that deal 10 times out of 10 if you're the Raptors.
1: Even with the picks, too. I think the regardless, picks, right? And especially if you're going to be a good team.
0: Well, right? and you know, the Raptors do have the same kind of thing that the Jays do to a certain extent, although not as much. You know, you got to have people who want to play here. And maybe it's a nefarious kind of reason that Leonard wants to come back to Toronto because he's got to get out of L.A. because of the mess of the contract. But whatever. We saw him at the press conference today. He's all smiles. He's happy. He wants to be here. He's familiar with the organization. A lot of the front, Masai's no longer here, but a lot of the front office is still around. The infrastructure is here. And today he was very generous in the way he talked about Raptor fans and missed the vibe of Toronto in the great year of 2019. So it's all good. I just have nothing negative to say about that deal whatsoever. With the Leafs deal with Marchenko, they still had
1: lots
0: to give up
1: negative
0: Nyes.
1: To say.
0: Well, not lots, but that Nyes thing's going to bug me. I was really a fan of Nyes. I don't feel the same way about Ingram. I know he's a scorer.
1: Well, because the guy coming back to is Kawhi Leonard.
0: Right.
1: It's not some guy who is not proven and you're kind of hoping for the best. And again, that's not what Kirill Marchenko is. But you're bringing back a guy who means something. I definitely viewed it the cynical way when Kawhi came back here in the sense that, well, he's coming back for the money and this is the place that'll let him do whatever he wants. And they love him here no matter what, as they should, because he helped them win, led them to a championship. But at the same time, like it's not like he will also get something out of this and the fans will get something out of this. But because he has the cachet here specifically, you can certainly live with whatever assets are going out the door, and you still manage to hang on to Scotty Barnes, which is the whole point, right?
0: Well, if Barnes goes, you're defeating the purpose,
1: right.
0: And Barnes is younger. So, you had to keep Scotty Barnes, and it seems to be a pretty good fit from a lot of people's estimation that they'll work well together, and Kawhi feels it's a good matchup as well. And we know in the NBA, it's not enough to have the one star. You got to have stars 1, 2, and preferably 3. But the Raptors do have 2 legitimate superstar players in their lineup, and those 2 guys.
1: Kawhi immediately is the best player Scotty has ever played with.
0: Oh, then no question.
1: I don't even think it's close.
0: Yeah. No, Ingram's a good player, but he's no Kawhi Leonard. On his best day.
1: Well, it's funny because even last year, we saw when, and Ingram was one of the highest usage rates in the NBA last year, but you saw last year what the ability that Ingram had to create his own shot could look like for the rest of this team. And it was a little up and down last year. There were injuries and so on. We can talk about that all every single season, but you're essentially swapping out Brandon Ingram for Kawhi Leonard, who can do that plus, and then has all the defensive abilities as well. Now, obviously, the availability of Kawhi is the other part of this, right? I mean, again, like in an 82-game season, Kawhi play 60 or fewer games or more. We'll see.

0: suppose. But you got to think, if Kawhi and Scottie are on the floor in most games, you're going to have a damn good chance to win most ball games. They're both on the floor for.
1: And he played 65 last year.
0: Okay, so there you go.
1: And he said at the press conference that he feels really good. Mm-hmm. So it's a case of, like, you know, it's not like he expects, you know, I have to go back and reduce his workload. And again, I go, well, look in 2019 with the load management and everything else, how that worked out. Do we really care? If it means a lengthy playoff run for the Raptors, he can play 60 regular season games. That's not going to bug anybody.
0: They invented load management here for him, Raj, essentially. So
1: yeah, absolutely. Just do it again.
0: Keep doing it, right?
1: It worked the first time. Let's see if it works now, and especially a couple of years down the road and more mileage on the body. But reason to be excited.
0: I have a question for you, Raj. Before we hear from Kawhi, real quick, we were having this debate in the control room the other day. So right now, we saw this literally get unveiled a couple weeks ago, the whole greatest Raptor of all time, that statue, mm-hmm. the giant golden Raptor that's going to be at Scotiabank Arena with kind of the index finger in the air, and it says Kyle Lowry, greatest Raptor of all time.
1: Yep.
0: And I don't have an issue with that. I think that's probably true for Kawhi, for Kyle, rather. He's going to be feted a lot this year, deservingly so. Do you think, let's say Kawhi performs the way we all expect him to perform. It's kind of a unique scenario. Once a guy wins a championship, played it for that franchise for literally 1 year, leaves, and then comes back. If he performs anywhere the way we think he will, could Kawhi be the greatest Raptor of all time in like 5 years? Is that even possible? Because he left and came back?
1: Well, I don't care about that. It's possible if they have the success again, but you know.
0: But do they have to win another championship, or can he just play well enough and not win a championship?
1: No, they're going to win.
0: Because he already won one.
1: They got to win another championship.
0: And he was a part of that team.
1: Well, and Kyle Lowry scored the first 12 points in game six in Golden State, too, to close that series out. Let's not forget
0: he was. Kawhi also scored a lot of points in that.
1: Right, but Kyle.
0: I thought he was a bystander.
1: Yeah, Lowry was a. Lowry's a great. Well, I'll look at it this way.
0: Okay.
1: So everyone is talking, and again, people don't like it when you mix sports, but I like mixing sports. We'll talk about the Blue Jays. Yes. Everyone's talking about the Hall of Excellence and all the guys in here. Has anybody ever mentioned at any time Dave Winfield? No.
0: No.
1: You know why?
0: Because he only, played,
1: he only
0: here,
1: played one year.
0: Yeah.
1: And he was on a World Series team. Paul Molitor had 3 years with the Blue Jays, all right, and one of the all-time greats. But when people talk about, oh, the great Jays, we're the great Jays, you know, Molitor and Winfield's name, Ricky Henderson, Roger Clemens.
0: Ricky Henderson's a good one because he only played here for like, what, half a year
1: half
0: or whatever?
1: A year. You know, but was a part of the World Series.
0: Yeah.
1: So great players, you need some degree of longevity before somebody's building you a statue.
0: That's why no one talks about like Josh Donaldson, for example, right?
1: Even then, it's just a case of it's just, you know, a franchise icon's got to be there for a longer period of time. It would be a great debate to have because if they actually win again, they'll have won a championship, will be in such a good move, they'll probably put a statue up of everybody if the Raptors win another one. So to be called the greatest Raptor, well, he's going to have to really come and look his eye. Kyle Lowry had a fabulous run.
0: So Lowry was a Raptor for, what, seven years?
1: Something like that.
0: Yeah.
1: A championship, multiple All-Star, and a great community guy to embrace the
0: city.
1: True. You can't deny that as a factor when you're, especially when you're talking about statues.
0: Sure, yeah.
1: Anyway, what did Kawhi have to say today?
0: Yeah, let's hear from the guy himself, the fun guy back in Toronto. We didn't get any viral moments, I think, from Media Day this time around, but still some good stuff from Kawhi Leonard. He was asked, Raj, I thought this was interesting, about the difference between the championship team in 18-19 and today's version of the Toronto Raptors. Let's hear what Kawhi Leonard had to say.
2: Yeah, I mean, I'm excited to be back. Like I said, the team played amazing last year. Obviously, Scotty, leading with Scotty, you know, Bi did a great job for the team as well. She, Jamal, RJ, Quick, young fella CMB, some shooting from Jacoby. They played great basketball. They made it to the playoffs, game seven. Just competitive young group, defend first, runs out in transition, and think I could benefit from that. So, you know, like I said, I'm excited to play with them, excited to start training camp and learn from everybody and just become better. I like the coaching staff, I like Darko a lot. So, you know, we'll see what happens.
0: You know, Roger, one of the things that Kawhi mentioned there, he kind of shouted out a whole bunch of his teammates, new teammates, and you know he named guys

0: obviously he names Scotty Barnes, he names Jamal Shedd, he names CMB, who was a really popular player. You and I talked about him a lot last year, Jacoby Walter. One thing that I'm super excited to see from the Raptors this year, and Kawhi is a big part of it, is their defensive play. Because last year they were already a pretty damn good defensive team, and now you're adding one of the better defenders in the entire NBA.
1: All-world defensive
0: guy. The guy's nickname is the Claw, right? So you're adding this guy to your already talented team. I am so excited to see what opposing teams do when the players on the floor include Kawhi, Scotty, and CMB. That's a tough trio. No matter who else is on the floor, that's a tough trio to try and score against.
1: They will be a tough team to put up 120 points against,
0: right?
1: If anybody does that one time this season, it'll be exciting for sure. One last text to get to before we go.
0: Yeah,
1: show.
0: Let's do it.
1: Rico and Barry, regular texter. Rico, we love you. Thanks very much. He says, I have the Brewers to win it all in the baseball playoffs this year. And he says, it's going to be a fun year for the Leafs with their youth, veteran talent, and a cup-winning goalie. A healthy Matthews makes the team go, just as a productive Vladdy would have mattered for the Jays. The Stars need to shine, and he thanks us for the great Jays content all season on The Fan, especially you, Roger, and show. Rico, appreciate you. Yeah, that's very nice. And especially show indeed, because on Jays Talk, did a fantastic job on the coverage. And thank you. Appreciate you. Thanks to all the texters. And yes, the excitement of the Leafs and Raptors is going to make it a lot less painful offseason because of this Blue Jay season show. Because here in shows, and you know, and it's great to be back hosting. We're going to do it again. I think Sunday we're on again. Yeah. To have two teams that have a chance to be really competitive always makes it better. And it's not cheerleading. It's not being a homer. It's just better for our business and better for discussion when the teams are really, really good. And I think both the Raptors and the Leafs have a chance to be really, really good. So congrats on a great Jay season. But now, boy, put your Leaf and Raptor hat on, pal.
0: Yeah, no kidding. I mean, the Kawhi Leonard trade, I know that happened a while ago, but it finally getting consummated. He's at Media Day. He's smiling. And then Kirill Marchenko on the eve of the NHL season. It's kind of a nice palate cleanser, isn't it?
1: I feel so much better about the Jay stinky season. I can't even tell you, folks. 100%. Show you're the best. We'll talk again Sunday, pal.
0: Yeah, Roger. I cannot wait. Roger and I back on Sunday. I'll be back tomorrow with Daniele Franceschi from 11 a.m. to 12 p.m. Like Rog said, though, we got to bounce. And don't forget, tomorrow evening, the NHL season begins. Leafs Habs right here on Sportsnet 590. The Fan, Todd Crocker and Jim Ralph, just after 7 Eastern. Thanks to Brandon Brown, our producer and technical director. Thanks to all of our guests. 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
11: Chicago lead late first half, but Philly Jalen Hurts with the tush push 1 yard quarterback sneak for the only Eagles scoring on the final play of the first half. DeAndre Swift of the Bears had just 21 yards rushing first half. Saquon Barkley of the Eagles right now 80 yards on the ground on 12 carries. 10-7 Chicago with the ball early third quarter against the Eagles. Bucks quarterback Baker Mayfield will miss at least 3 weeks with a dislocated thumb. The Giants acquired quarterback J.J. McCarthy from Minnesota for a fifth round draft choice. Dolphins running back Devon Achane is out for the year with a torn ACL. The NHL regular season starts tomorrow, and all day and night tomorrow, MLB wildcard openers, four of them. I'm Steve DeSager.
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0: 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Well, jumping in, because this is how it works on Monday night during the NFL season. Mike Harmon, Chicago Bears, stunningly holding on to a 10-7 lead over the Philadelphia Eagles early in the third quarter. It has been the Case Keenum show, for better or for worse. It has been the Case Keenum show, and the Case Keenum show, this is about as well as you could expect to be sitting at this point in this game against the Eagles. You're up by a field goal early in the third quarter. You move the football well enough.
1: Absolutely.
0: This is about, okay, you're down to your third quarterback, and you know, Case Keenum is the best third string quarterback in the NFL. But I think this is where you're at right now. There's not a lot to complain about.
1: I was listening to the Bears pregame, and as soon as they used the word cerebral, I immediately went, oh no. You just started to firestorm in Chicago. And then they come out and orchestrate an 11-play, 66-yard drive, gets a bunch of receivers into the game quickly. Luther Burden becomes a big part of things. And dominate, dare I say, the first half until that final play. Plus a second.
0: But
1: you also should have had another touchdown. Great play by Keenum evading a rush. And flips it to the end zone, and Adunze can't

0: They're like, wow, we're getting killed.
1: Now, let's go back to that tub because we already can tell what the every year seems to have a theme in football. Now we have a greater theme in football after the Jalen Hurts touchdown to end the first half. Now the Eagles have a play that gets stopped just short of the goal line. Hey, no timeouts. Let's get up there. We have time. Maybe we can snap it and run a play before the clock hits zero, trying to get some points on the board before halftime. And here's how it turned out for Philadelphia.
2: He's dead at the one. Oh, they've got to hurry. 4 seconds. It's second and one. 1 second. It's a handoff inside, and it is touchdown. Jalen Hurts goes in for the touchdown with a half second to go.
3: Early on the field is that Philadelphia did get the snap off before the clock hit zero. It's a touchdown.
1: So, Eagles Radio Network, not a handoff. Jalen Hurts just took it as a tush-push play in the end zone, and you can see on the clock. Now, the first clock they showed, the clock looked like it hit zero. However, the replay right away, they went to the official stadium
0: clock.
1: They
0: got to that one fast.
1: And then, well, we got to show the stadium clock.
0: Get it fast!
1: And by the replay, as long as you're believing this is the replay's work, they got the playoff before the clock hit zero. Hurts is in the end zone for a touchdown. This has become very quickly the year in football of 1 second left on the clock, right? You got Michigan. You had the Ravens game yesterday. Now you got this. Like this, there's not, you go back, I don't know how many years you want to go back in football, in the NFL, in college football, and there's never been as much of a controversy over is there 1 second left on the clock than we've had so far this year. We've had in college football and now twice within 2 days in the NFL.
0: Now, we've always seen the arguments, and we've certainly had them in studio as we watch these games. Did they get a playoff with the play clock, right? That, all right, it got to zero plus the whatever and won. Never at the end of a quarter, half, or game. So to see that becoming starting to multiply here very quickly here in this NFL season. Now, I got to say, for Hurts coming back after that big hit and leading the drive that they had, the Bears had scored the field goal to go up 10-0 and 8 plays, 67 yards on a 1 minute 52 second drive to finish that after Smith gets taken down just inside the 1 yard line to be able to scramble, get up to the line of scrimmage and get that play off. Now, again, the initial television run to zero, you go, yeah. Well, it's like, nope, wait, we've got the other look.
1: This is the official clock this is the make us look good clock. This is the clock that whatever happens will make us look good that there was time left on it.
0: Well, it's funny because one of the things coming out of the weekend, Kevin Harlan kind of lamenting the fact that there's no conversation about a play anymore because they have 15 replays that they want to do from every angle. This was one of those where it's like, how quick can we get that other angle up? Come on, the guys in the truck losing their minds and falling all over themselves. Oh, no, there was 1 second. There was 1 second.
1: Man, I'll tell you. But the Bears, another field goal. Case Keenum is putting points on the board, laughing on the sideline. 13-7. Bears lead the Eagles right now, about 10 and a half to go in the third quarter. Still a lot of football to go here. And we will continue to keep you updated on this game throughout. Jalen Hurts back in the game after out for 4 plays after absorbing a crushing hit on the sideline. But he has looked okay since he has come back in the game. But again, 13-7, 10 minutes to go in the third. We got more on this throughout the night. But the big story today, we had heard over the weekend the Giants were working the phones, They beat the Titans a day ago, 3-2, and not a lot of offense, but they make the trade for J.J. McCarthy.
0: Yeah.
1: The Vikings turn the page on the most disappointing quarterback era they've ever had and the worst quarterback decision in the history of the league. But for the Giants, right, this trade coming in, what was this about today? Because I think everybody's missing the real purpose of getting J.J. McCarthy, right? The reason the Giants got J.J. McCarthy isn't because we're going to get him ready. He's going to be out there in a week.
0: It's because Jim Harbaugh snowed his brother like I said he would last week jokingly,
1: He's the best guy ever coached.
0: Then it actually happened.
1: Awesome.
0: Come
1: he's on. Awesome. Look, this is one of those moves where I love the Vikings moving on, and I love the Giants getting him, but not why you think. Because this is going to be the Jameis Winston show for a long time. it's going to be the Jameis show. J.J. McCarthy's not one of those backup quarterbacks that just, oh, he ran out of room on

0: his team, hey, we got to move on. What a great trade. No, they got a guy who is a reclamation project, who is going to sit on the bench for a long time. Now, are the calls going to be great for him to start? Yeah,
1: if you have another game like this.
0: But I think there are two columns. There is a win column. There's a loss column. You know, we told you the Giants are going to win the next three games.
1: Yeah.
0: The schedule is easy. Now, I would have think it would have been a little bit easier against the Titans, but they get the win. It's Jameis Winston's first game as a starter, getting all the reps. The Giants talked about how much they dug deep to win. Everything is fine. They got J.J. McCarthy for well down the road. He's not going to play in October. He's not going to play in November. This is... Are things going bad when we get to November? Are we falling out of contention? The Giants aren't going to fall out of contention because, again, their schedule is really fortuitous. So they got J.J. McCarthy. When will we see him play? Best case scenario, he'll play at the end of the year. If things fall apart for the Giants, hey, let's see McCarthy play. He's playing at the end of the season. All right. Now, the Giants were high on him a couple of years ago. If you remember that, we all thought, hey, he's ticketed to be a Giant because the Giants loved him. Now, it's a previous regime, but the Giants still love J.J. McCarthy. They got J.J. McCarthy for the future. And by that, I mean, will he play at the end of this year? He's a guy that's got to go back in. He's got to learn a new system now, be ready to go out there. He's someone that's got to restart and try to reboot his career because he's been terrible, right? He has been absolutely awful, and he needs to be in a system where he learns for a few months and then gets it. And then maybe at the end of the year, if they fall out of contention. But remember, Jameis Winston's going to push the ball deep. The more comfortable he gets, there's going to be a bigger offensive responsibility for him. So things are going to be better for the Giants. I don't think the Giants did this. They got J.J. McCarthy a message to the team saying, we're not giving up on this season. We're going to go get another guy to come in. And just in case something happens, it's not just going to be we sign a guy off the street and the Giants can shrug their shoulders and go, okay, no, oh, hey, we got a guy in case something happens with Jameis. That's a first-round pick. It's an exciting thing. To bring him into the quarterback room is an exciting thing. It lets Joe Shane tell the team, we're not giving up at all, right? We're in on it, which is a great message. And also, this is what's unsaid, the elephant in the room. Jackson Dart has been in and out of the blue tent and now on IR for the rest of the season. They need somebody that if Jackson Dart can't get it done, if Jackson Dart gets hurt again, who do they turn to? You can't have another year where we're turning to Jameis Winston, right? So what you do is you get J.J. McCarthy for this year. It's a John Harbaugh system. He's going to be with the team for a while. He's going to be with the same offensive system that next year, if Jackson Dart gets hurt, you don't have a former first-round pick or guy that you can put in that maybe can be multidimensional and can move the football and maybe can realize some of the promise that he had when the Vikings drafted him. That's why this was made. This was not made to say we want to get him in there now because he'd be terrible if you put him in now, right? He'll be end of the year, but mainly for he's our security blanket. If Jackson Dart can't stay healthy, he's the next guy. We're not going to draft high enough to get a quarterback. We'll be starting over it now. We're getting a young quarterback that's actually been in the NFL that maybe can project to be just as good as one of the rookies coming in. That's what this trade was made for. This wasn't trade for, hey, October 1st, I want to see J.J. McCarthy starting for the Giants. Trust me, he's not good right now. Nobody wants to see that.
1: Well, and that's what we talked about last week, you know, and pounded the table of who is trading a viable starting quarterback that is a backup in the league right now. Nobody, right? All of those teams, you're 2 weeks into a season. You have no idea how the football gods are going to treat your squad. So you're not going to shorten yourself in the quarterback room. However, when you're the odd man out, and clearly in Minnesota, they decided that long ago, that he becomes expendable. He becomes a distressed property. Now, you go to the Giants. Who's their OC? You got Matt Nagy. He was there for a year with Patrick Mahomes, his rookie year in Kansas City in 2017, became the Bears coach in 2018. As much as his in-game management and some of the other full head coaching things did not quite work so well, he did get Mitchell Trubisky to a couple of Pro Bowls. So, 24 touchdowns, 12 picks, efficient football at times, as long as you've got a decent running game, and this is where Scadabo and that litany of guys behind him need to be serviceable. But for McCarthy, it's a new start. We saw him flash in a couple of games that rookie year. It's like, okay, there might be something there. And then he regressed terribly. And now you go into your new regime in terms of Kyler Murray, Carson Wentz, and whatever comes next for Kevin O'Connell. But for the Giants, Yeah, it's a nice insurance card.
0: Yeah, that's
1: versus,
0: what it is.
1: Versus anything else.
0: Yeah, look, it's

0: sends the message, we're not giving up on the season. We got somebody to play if Jackson Dart can't stay healthy for next year, and gets a guy with some kind of NFL experience if something happens to Jameis Winston.
1: Well, it's a young guy still on his first deal,
0: yes,
1: right?
0: And the main thing is to remember is that he stinks right now. He needs time. He needs whatever you learned in Minnesota, you need to learn our way. We need to rebuild you from the ground. He's like $6 million man.
1: Bigger, right? Faster, stronger.
0: Yeah, I mean, look, that was a bad act. He was an astronaut, right, Steve Austin?
1: Yeah, that
0: was a bad space accident you had. We got to build you back up. Like, we're going to build you back up.
1: That was like a viewfinder through his eye. He had
0: the bionic eye. Bionic woman had the bionic ear.
1: Oh, okay. Yeah,
0: right.
1: Yeah,
0: and
1: yeah.
0: Then he could, and he had the bionic arm,
1: mm-hmm.
0: right? And he could jump. Bionic Woman had something. Oh, Bionic Woman had the dog. She had Max. Yeah, the bionic dog. Yeah, that was pretty cool.
1: Anytime you can add a dog to the mix, it's good for
0: just
1: TV.
0: Watching a dog like try to bite through a bunch of chains. Like, wow, look at that dog biting through those chains.
1: Did you try to teach your dogs how to bite through chains?
0: No, I'm sure some people did, which probably didn't go very well.
1: No, probably not.
0: I don't think that did.
1: Well, good canine dental bills.
0: But look, it's a great move for the Giants. It's a great move for them because they, you know, you could have gone out and just signed somebody off. That you could have gone out and got Jimmy Garoppolo, who maybe is actually retired, but you went out and got the best thing you could do for the future and for next year because he's a lottery card. You didn't give up anything for him. Yes, you give up a late round draft pick. It doesn't matter. You did something really good. I'm telling you, man, the Giants, people want to just sleep on the Giants, think they're done. The Giants are going to be around for a long time this season. They're going to stick in the thick of it with their schedule, with the way they're able to maneuver around. They'll be able to go downfield eventually. Jameis Winston will be able to take advantage of what goes on there. Maybe the deadline, and they got their quarterback. Maybe you want to bring in a receiver because that may be what they wind up needing the most. But the Giants aren't going anywhere, man. The Giants are going to be, they're going to have something to say about the playoff picture the entire season today.
1: Utilized likely. You've got neighbors. You probably need a little more depth at that position, but you've got a good offensive line, assuming you can keep Thomas healthy. You've got a good defensive front. Yeah, you've got opportunity, and the schedule is certainly your friend, at least in the short term. Jameis Winston's going to give you some aha and oh no moments along the way, but he's not going to be boring. And you can bring McCarthy along. And like I said, Matt Nagy, and look, I can speak for him firsthand from all those years with the Bears. Again, he's not running the full team. He just has to run the offense. You might have a little bit of success here.
0: So a day ago, you would say Philadelphia fans would go, oh, man, I hope the Phillies just lose so I don't have to worry about that so I can concentrate on the Eagles, right? The Phillies, I can't believe it. 24 hours later, it's, oh, I can't wait for the Phillies game tomorrow, man, because we're getting killed by the Bears. Khalif Raymond, a 41-yard touchdown catch. Case Keenum now has two touchdowns. His quarterback rating is up over 130. The Bears are thumping the Eagles right now, 20-7.
1: 22 Woo! And 29 passing. Two touchdowns. 242.
0: Wow.
1: They've only got 43 yards on the ground. Now, coming into this game, what do we expect? A lot of Swift and Menungai.
0: Yeah.
1: Nope. Fooled you.
0: Throw it. Let's
1: We're
0: just
1: gutting it all over the place.
0: We have the best third string quarterback in the NFL. Just throw it.
1: And this was communication breakdown. Woo. To steal from Zeppelin. Because Raymond was all by himself.
0: You saw the safety slip and fall too. Yeah. Otherwise it would have been probably down to about the 15-yard line. And instead the Bears are in the end zone with the lead.
1: How about that?
0: Big stuff to break down coming up next. NFL insider Jason Locke and Forrest Dobbs by big harsh words from the other Harbaugh today, as well as what to make after some big injuries going forward in the NFL. Big week 3 breakdown continues next. Jason and Mike, Fox Sports Radio.
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1: Yeah.
0: Live from the Fox Sports Radio studios. Yeah. Right now in the NFL, the Bears are all over the Eagles, 20-7 with 3 minutes to go in the third quarter. The Case Keenum show has been incredible.
1: Bears.
0: The Eagles show, oh boy. Well, so far, at least they have the playoff game to look forward to tomorrow in Major League Baseball.
1: That is true.
0: Joining us now on the hotline, nobody better. Longtime NFL insider, Sports Illustrated. He is on Twitter, at Jason Lockenfora. It is Jason Lockenfora, fresh off getting 1 second put back on the clock for the Ravens offensive day ago in Rio. Jay, congratulations on getting that second put back.
2: Man, what a game. What a game. I'm glad, you know, the people who showed up for that thing got their money's worth, and if these teams are going to schlep all the way over there in the middle of the season, then, you know, at least it's a memorable game. The field held up, and Brian Schottenheimer seemed intent on trying to find one way or another to lose that thing, and he eventually did.
0: So is this going to be the year of 1 second left on the clock in football? I think that's the theme already.
2: Yeah, I guess it kind of is, huh?
0: Yeah, we got Michigan. We got Jalen Hurts tonight in the first half and right before halftime. 1 second left on the clock.
2: Yeah, got the tush push off, and then obviously Lamar calling the timeout there in Rio. Yeah, I mean, we think of so many things that players do in the course of a game, but it's that sort of spatial awareness, the time awareness. It's those elements of managing the game as well as just making plays. And obviously, like tonight, I mean, I didn't think they got that off in real time, but then you saw that, you know, they actually did. Unfortunately for the Eagles, that's about the best thing they've done on offense the whole game, except for, you know, a couple of sideline passes to Devontae. So they've got their work cut out for them. Sean Mannion's got his work cut out for him. But that was pretty well executed, just pushed there at the end of the half.
1: There you go. The anytime Jalen Hurts touchdown cashes, unlike that Trevor Lawrence from a day ago. We'll get to him in a minute. But we got a trade in the NFL. One Harbaugh brother convinces the other to make a deal. And now J.J. McCarthy is a member of your New York Giants. How fast is he on the field?
2: I think it's a week at least. You know, maybe it's a couple, depending on what they're really trying to accomplish here and, you know, how comfortable they are. I mean, I think you can go with, I mean, like, Jameis is there for a reason, but, I mean, you want Jameis going 10, 12 weeks. Of course not. So I don't know that it's something where he's got to be ready right away, and he's a bit of a work in progress, but I'm not surprised this happened at all. I wrote about it in August. I was hearing then. I mean, look, Jackson Dart, they're always kind of dodging something or other with him. And McCarthy had no future there, and he wanted out, and they were very amenable to getting him out, and it wasn't going to take a whole lot to get.

0: yeah, I mean, he won a hard, He won a national title with the other Harbaugh, and there is some upside there. And with Jackson Dart, you have, you've got to be worried about the durability. So it, it always kind of made a lot of sense. And I don't know what McCarthy is, but like with the Greg Roman run game there, you know, you can kind of protect him a little bit. They'll have multiplicity in the run game. This kid, McCarthy's a good enough athlete to execute some of that stuff. So, and obviously Jameis can't, you can't really do that with Jameis. So, I mean, Greg Roman's got ties to the Michigan program too. Like, I don't think it would take real long for McCarthy to be ready, but you may want more than a week of practice.
1: Now, speaking of the other Harbaugh, Jim Harbaugh today, for the first time, really criticizing Justin Herbert. Look, the Chargers look like the season is lost at 0-3. It's not working with Mike McDaniel. He said today Herbert's got to, quote, be better. What happens now, Jay?
0: Well, I mean, is Herbert, I almost said alpha. I hate that term. I'm not sure about Justin Herbert's leadership style. I'm not sure about Justin Herbert when the chips are down. You know, I'm not sure about Justin Herbert being a guy with the fire in the belly and the outward sort of demeanor to like put a team on his back and say, we're going to slough all this off and I'm going to take us to the promised land. Like, I just don't know that that's who he is. And I've been doubling back with people who spent a lot of time around him, you know, when he was coming out, and people who were thinking about drafting him or whatever. And, you know, he is a little quiet and he is a little different. And, you know, even staying in school for the extra year when he didn't have to, you know, to play with his brother for another year. And I don't know, man. Like, we're deep enough into this thing now where he hasn't become what we thought he could become. And he's been trending in the wrong direction for a while. And when the situations have gotten bigger, he's shrunk. And so a lot of this is on him. And he was dead set on throwing a back-breaking pick in that game. It was like he wasn't going to be satisfied until it happened. I think he's in a really bad place right now. And I think he probably feels awful about this coupling that's going on there offensively that hasn't worked at all. And it's not bringing out the best in him. And I do think there's something a little different about his style of operation that has something to do with the fact that he's left people wanting more when it matters the most.
1: Fox Sports Radio, the Jason Smith Show with my best friend, Mike Harmon. Jason Lock and Four with us here. Jay, the Raiders are 3-0. I know that none of us had that on our bingo cards, but the Raiders are 3-0. Are you believing in the Raiders? Is it legit? What do you think about this?
0: I mean, like, they're doing a lot of things really well. Kirk Cousins in an under center play action, 12 personnel, 13 personnel offense. Like, that's right up his alley, and he's done it before with Kubiak. That's hand in glove. Fix some things with their offensive line for sure. And honestly, I'm more surprised by the defense than anything else. Cause I thought the offense would be pretty solid. It would be a smooth operation and that the quarterback would, you know, be able to execute things at a level they hadn't seen around there for a while. I didn't know what to make of the defense. I mean, they're winning games. They're confident. The schedule is getting, they're into a part of the schedule that's a lot different than the first 2 weeks. But like, they're certainly not a joke. They're certainly not an afterthought. And I fancy the Saints. I really like what the Saints did for 2 weeks. So it's not like, I mean, Brandon Staley's defense, like I was really buying what he was doing, reining things in and the way he handled Lamar Jackson. And then the Raiders go out there and Bowers comes back and they don't know how to defend the tight ends. I thought they'd be better than the win total. You know, I thought they'd be a respectable franchise. Like, could they finish I thought maybe 9 wins was not totally out of the question. And they're a third of the way there already. And who knows, man? Could the Raiders

0: be one of those teams that comes out of nowhere to make the playoffs. Like, I don't know. I mean,
1: I love the chaos of the early season, no question about it. We go from the Chargers to the Raiders to, let's go across country to a team that was predicted to win, well, an ugly division. Now 0-3 and their quarterback's hurt. The Buccaneers, no Baker Mayfield for 3 weeks. Are we talking about them at the top of the draft in a couple months here, Jason?
0: I mean, you'd think there's enough talent for that not to be the case, but it wasn't happening with Baker. I mean, this was pretty, you know, pretty pathetic. Not really pushing the ball downfield, not a whole lot of continuity or flow to that offense whatsoever. Not a smooth operation, didn't look like the pieces fit very well. And then the defense is completely falling apart. The bottom is probably falling out there, and I think they're going to regret that contract. And I believe we talked about it in the offseason, and there were a lot of people when he, you know, turned down the initial offer who were like, does this guy really thinks he's worth more than 50? Like, he thinks he could get more than 50 on the open market? And then they bid against themselves to do it before the start of the season. And I think Stroud is going to regret not taking what was on the table. And I think the Bucs were going to regret the timing of that and what they did, especially having a franchise tag that they could hang over him. I think they made a big mistake, and his body's not going to age that well. He's not a big guy. He was beat up last year. And he's not super consistent. So good luck.
2: He's on Twitter at Jason Lockin 4. That is at Jason Lockin 4. Check him out on SIJ as always, buddy. Appreciate it, my friend. We'll talk to you next week. Enjoy the games.
0: Appreciate you guys. Have a great week.
1: Thanks, Jason.
2: All right,
1: be good.
2: Here he goes. Jalen Hurts has just gotten picked. So the Bears now have the lead and the football with 23 seconds left to go in the third quarter. Oh, what Nick Sirianni must be thinking right now. A 20-7 lead for the Bears. They will head to offense, make it a 3-turnover night now for the Eagles, 0 for the Bears. What you got to do, you got to protect the football, which you hear from everybody all the time.
1: Well, that's
2: protect
1: what he's always done, though. Like, that's football. Been one of the big things in the Hurts plus column, yeah. Right?
2: And this is just a bad decision.
1: TJ.
2: I don't know how you missed the linebacker. He's standing in front when you throw the football. Like, this was just a bad decision by Hurts to throw this into the flat. So it's a 2-touchdown lead for the Bears, and they got the ball.
1: Yeah, T.J. Edwards drifted with him the entire way.
2: I mean, he's right there. Look, he's throwing it to him.
1: Yeah.
2: I'm like, it's not like, oh, he didn't see the linebacker. No, he was there the entire time. Like,
1: fourth and five play, and that was the best that they ran. Instead of trying to pin him and saying, hey, our defense will show up, right?
2: Jalen Hurts doing his best Drake May impression, that's for sure. Oh.
1: He's got a long way to catch up in that column.
2: Time now to find out what's trending in the wide world of sports from someone who's been called the Drake May of Fox Sports Radio.
3: Bite your tongue.
2: He's going to tell you all about interceptions right now. It's Steve DeSager.
3: The man you referenced has 6 to lead the nation, just for the record. By the way, we'll get to the Monday Night Football game. Tonight in D.C., the Protect College Sports Act has passed the Senate. The margin was 77-22, so kind of like an Oregon-Portland State kind of game tonight.
2: Oh, yeah, yeah. And I was going to say halftime of a Clippers game, but sure.
1: Yeah. There you go, okay.
3: So this bill now goes to the House. Not the big House.
2: Yeah,
3: House of Representatives.
2: I think, wasn't
3: much
2: that...
3: Much smaller House.
2: What did you say it was again? What did it pass?
3: 77-22.
2: Wasn't that the score in the third quarter of the Knicks-Cavs game? Wasn't it 77-22? Wasn't that the score?
3: You know, there's a new season starting.
2: Doesn't matter.
3: They
2: and who
3: had
2: are the champs?
3: Media day.
2: And who are the champs?
3: The players are back. It's going to go on for 6 months.
1: I know, buddy.
3: Early fourth quarter at Chicago. Bears 20-7 over the Eagles. Philly just threw its interception near midfield on a 4th-and-5 pass from Jalen Hurts. Hurts did have the lone score for the Eagles tonight, the 1-yard touchdown run on the tush push on the final play of the first half. But things got off to a great start for tonight's Bears quarterback, Case Keenum. First drive.
4: Pitch to Burden, who's fighting and fighting inside the 5. Can he get the first down? Heck no! He got the touchdown!
3: That's Bears Radio. It was a great opening drive, Jeff Joniak. 11 plays, 66 yards, and over 6-minute drive to begin the night. And my

0: Goodness, as good as Luther Burden has been tonight, 7 catches, 61 yards in that score.
1: TJ, clearly he has not been a burden on the Bears offense so far tonight.
0: But it's Khalif Raymond as their top receiver. 6 catches for 90.
1: What a whiz Khalif Raymond has been tonight.
0: Khalif Raymond with the 41-yard touchdown reception.
2: Everybody loves Raymond.
0: Oh, very good. Case Keenum is the starting quarterback tonight because Caleb Williams is out with a hamstring injury. Tyson Bagent, after his concussion, did have a full practice. He returned to that on Saturday and is active. But Keenum with 240 yards passes and the 2 TDs, and they'll start the fourth up 20-7. Now, on the ground, DeAndre Swift, 12 carries, just 34 yards.
1: Not so Swift for DeAndre tonight, TJ.
0: Saquon Barkley, do something with that name. Saquon Barkley, 15 carries, 82 yards, much of that in the first half.
1: A lot of talk from Barkley, but not a lot of production.
0: Just talking about the first name, but okay. Half point for you. The Giants acquired quarterback J.J. McCarthy from Minnesota for a fifth-round draft choice. The Vikings are hopeful wide receiver Justin Jefferson can play this weekend after the sprained ankle yesterday. Bucks quarterback Baker Mayfield will miss at least 3 weeks with a dislocated thumb, so rookie Jalen Daniels from Kansas will start. Dolphins running back Devon Achane is out for the year with a torn ACL. Giants linebacker Brian Burns is out for the season, torn ACL. Saints running back Travis Achane will miss some time with a hamstring injury. New Orleans hosts Atlanta next Monday night. Yes, the NBA season's about to begin. All the teams, well, most of them, held their media days today, so training camp practices start tomorrow. Brandon Ingram, now with the Clippers, will miss the start of the season after surgery in May for a heel injury and a partially torn Achilles. Clippers guard Bradley Beal will miss the start of training camp with knee inflammation. And Major League Baseball's wild card openers start Tuesday. Wall-to-wall baseball day and night, starting with at 2 p.m. Eastern time. 3-seed Atlanta hosting Philadelphia tomorrow. Phillies second baseman Luis Arraez will not be on the roster this week due to a sprained ankle. The Phils will start pitcher Jesus Luzardo as an opener in game one, just off the IL. Back to you.
3: Thank you, Steve.
2: When will he find the end zone? Say quando, quando, quando.
4: Very nice.
2: Boom.
4: Very
2: I got nice. Engelbert Humperdinck into
4: very
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2: Show.
4: Very
2: I win.
4: Nice. Very good. Very good. Very
2: I've
4: good.
2: Learned from watching you.
1: I did. That's good. That's good. Because my best was going to be, say, Quan Cosby might be a better choice than Barkley tonight, TJ.
2: Nicely done.
1: So, again, right now, Bears in the lead 20-7 early in the fourth quarter. Coming up next, why everybody's got it wrong on a quarterback that has been absolutely terrible so far this season. That's next. 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
2: Rip the knob off.
1: We'll have more on the Bears and the Eagles coming up in a few minutes. Still a 20-7 lead for the Bears. 8.5 to go in the fourth quarter. They have it first and goal at Philadelphia's 10. Bears, yeah.
2: Bears.
1: But one of the big stories coming off week three in the NFL, I'm really surprised at, I think the narrative of the offseason, what people desired to see, is affecting what their opinion is.

0: of this story. Coming into the regular season, everybody expected, and I feel like they wanted the Patriots to stink, right? I want the Patriots to stink because I just had to deal with them for 20 years and Belichick and Brady, and now they're in the Super Bowl so early again. I don't like it, right? I think subconsciously there's a thing because it was, they're going to regress. They're going to be terrible. It's all about the schedule. I want them to be bad. Okay. And so far, the Patriots aren't great. Mm-hmm. Drake May has been awful.
1: Absolutely.
0: He has been absolutely awful. But I don't know why suddenly this is Drake May is unfixable and he's never been this good. Watching the games, and all I have to do is watch Drake May, and you understand what's happening. One touchdown, all the picks. He's trying too hard. He's trying to make things happen. He's forcing it, which happens. If this was Drake May suddenly, hey, here we are year three, and his completion percentage was way down, and he didn't know what he saw downfield, and he was missing open receivers, then I'd get it, right? Then I'd get it. But when the ball comes out of your hand and you don't have a grip on it, and you're throwing the ball into the end zone, and you're just trying to force it when you shouldn't, these are mistakes of aggressiveness. These are mistakes where he's trying to make something happen, because the narrative around the Patriots hasn't been great all offseason. The Mike Vrabel, Diana Rossini stuff coming in. You guys stink. You didn't deserve to be in the Super Bowl last year. Well, we'll fix them. We'll show them. All his mistakes have been mistakes of aggressiveness. All his interceptions. Well, you shouldn't throw the ball there. That's really fixable. That's not, this guy's broken and ruined, right? You'd think he was J.J. McCarthy the way it was. This guy just doesn't know what's going on. He can't complete passes. We can't. Drake May is simply just trying to make too much happen. Now, does this mean all of a sudden he's going to change it in a week? No. But if the Patriots, you go to a more of a run-heavy offense, which you can, you have a couple of good running backs, and you get him back into the groove he was in last year. We watched him play great. And yes, maybe it's a little bit more difficult schedule this year, but we've seen him get to the bleeping Super Bowl, man. I mean, we've seen that. You know he can do it. If these were, again, if these were mistakes where I felt this is about year three as a quarterback, he peaked last year, he's doing things he can't, he doesn't know what he sees, but this is simply him. Look at the interceptions. Boy, you gotta think better on that. You gotta think better on that. That is fixable, and that's fixable over a span of a month or two, right? Just, hey, dial it back. We get how you started this season. Everybody was on fire. Understand that, hey, you can't push it as much as you did. We've had a couple of really good defenses you started off with this year. So just get that. Drake May is fine. He will be fine. Is he going to be as good as he was last year when he nearly won the MVP? No. Is he as bad as he is now? No. He will be somewhere in between, and that'll be enough to win a lot of games as quarterback of the Patriots.
1: Well, the learning curve, as you said, you as a Jets aficionado and anybody in the East, you're like, no, not them again. Right, that it went too easy. And then, yes, they took advantage of his schedule. He goes 31 touchdowns, 8 picks, and then obviously it's been well chronicled. The 3 games this year, go back to the playoffs, the Super Bowl, whatever else. But it's the idea that you also went and made the upgrade that you knew you needed, and guess who's not on the field to help make the rest of it easier? A.J. Brown. Mm-hmm. He's not there. We watched them move the ball in game one. Now you're relying on Mac Hollins and these other guys. I'm sorry that I have to drag Mac Hollins all the time.
0: Sure,
1: but
0: sure.
1: He becomes the guy and symbolic of what you're doing. And yes, I can understand. You'd say, well, he did it with these guys last year. Again, different.
0: He doesn't team, have his number. He had a one last year. He doesn't have his one now, right?
1: Like, but that's just it, right? And your run game hasn't been what you anticipated. When you had Henderson was out. He's back. Stevenson, we've watched him. There have been times where he's great. There's times he can't hold on to the football. There's a trust issue. So there's still a lot that needs to go on. But look, we all need that storyline to gravitate, positive or negative. And hating the Drake seems to be the one everybody wants to be on.
0: I get it. That's why I feel like people wanted this storyline. So the minute it happens, I'm going way over the top. Oh, Drake May is broken. Yes, Drake May is playing terribly. I'm not saying he's not, right? One touchdown, that's not great, Bob. Not great. You can't win with a 1-9 interception.
1: I would just say this. This is also a media that declared Trevor Lawrence dead.
0: Yeah. Yeah, but
1: a couple of years ago,
0: these are fixable things. When you're talking about, hey, decision making, and it's really not throwing the football when you're going to get it picked
1: off. Don't
0: press. Because, like you always hear, we got to protect the football. Yeah, as long as he gets away, hey, listen, you're trying to do a

0: little bit too much right now. And that's going to be something that over the course of a month, that's going to get, he's going to lose that, and he's going to get back to being the quarterback he was when we thought he could have been the MVP.
1: Yeah, the biggest thing is you don't have the margins to press right now. Right, because it's all
0: things
1: one
0: are a little
1: game.
0: Bit more right. difficult yeah. now. A little bit, so you can't push. You got to be able. Hey, let's save and fight another day. Maybe this is a field goal. That'll be okay. Maybe that's this, but you can't keep pressing. And but again, that's fixable. It's an easy thing to fix. Exit Abbott of Fresca. Exit Swollen Dome. We got more from the drama of Monday Night Football and a big Week 3 to break down next. Jason and Mike Fox. We are Fox
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0: 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And London Falling will do just that. 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
1: In the Monday Night Football matchup in Chicago, the Bears with quarterback Case Keenum lead the Eagles 27-7, 6.5 minutes left in the game. Keenum with 247 yards passing, 2 touchdowns. The only score for the Eagles came on the final play of the first half. Tush push, 1 yard touchdown run from quarterback Jalen Hurts. Dolphins running back Devon Achane is out for the year with a torn ACL. Bucks quarterback Baker Mayfield will miss at least 3 weeks with a dislocated thumb. The Giants acquired quarterback J.J. McCarthy from Minnesota for a fifth-round draft choice. The NHL regular season starts Tuesday, and baseball has 4 wild-card openers on Tuesday. The late game will be the Cubs at the Padres tomorrow. The Cubs' Game 1 starter will be Matthew Boyd. The day starts in Atlanta, the Phillies visiting the Braves. The Phillies will start pitcher Jesus Luzardo as an opener in Game 1, just off the injured list. Back to you.
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4: 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The crown is yours. And speaking of the crown, tonight, it looks like it's going to the Chicago Bears. They have just sacked Jalen Hurts on a big second and long. They lead the Eagles behind Case Keenum. Suddenly you don't need Caleb Williams.
10: Did you see Case Keenum fly to the end zone?
4: 27-7. It has been all Bears, save for a quick 1 second left in the half quarterback sneak for Jalen Hurts. The 2-0 Eagles. This is absolutely abysmal for them, getting worked by a third string quarterback that's had no reps. And like, to come in, yes, I get it, you're at home, but this should be a reeling Bears team coming off of the Williams injury and your backup can't even play. And you are just getting absolutely smoked by the Bears.
10: Yeah, one of the big things coming into the game was the fact that the Bears defensive front has been anything but reminiscent of the Bears teams of yesteryear and the reputation, the monsters of the Midway, and even being serviceable to the point where on every one of these kind of pregame shows and analysis is you need something from one of these guys to show up, and they've just tormented Jalen Hurts all night. When historically that's been the offensive
5: line. The era of good feeling is here.
10: Yeah, but they suddenly wake up against what's supposed to be a good offensive line.
5: Doesn't matter.
10: Now we had the Red Rifle show up, and he threw an interception in the end zone, shocking. The Bears defender caught it. Then Jalen Hurts throws an interception. Again, I don't know how he doesn't see Edwards.
4: Nah, you got to see.
10: And coming in through 2 games, they had 9 penalties already tonight. 10.
4: The Eagles are showing you that they got problems.
10: They do.
4: Right? They won their first 2 games, but things weren't great, right? Not every win is created equal, right? At this point in the season, when you are 2-0, 1-2, 3-0, not every win is created equal, right? You get late.

0: 2 years after the big run. Look, they won the Super Bowl 2 years ago, but they've lost a lot offensively. They've lost a lot defensively. They've not been able to replenish that. This was a year where you could see things really go sideways. And what you're seeing tonight is a pretty good defense and taking the football away. No matter what kind of problems they have, the Bears the last couple of years, hey, giving up a lot of points here. They always have taken the football away, right? This Ben Johnson era, they capitalize on turnover. I think they lead the NFL in turnovers in the last year and a half. This is what they do. And they're showing you that the Eagles, yeah, here are all their problems. Like, we're able to cover it up. It's like, we got the paint over, No, it's too hot. The paint bubbled up, and look, here come all the cicadas out of the wall. I don't know.
1: Nicely done. Yeah, I like that you got the cicada in. Yeah. No, it's good.
0: Cicadas out of the wall.
1: Are cicadas terrifying enough? I mean, they make a lot of noise.
0: They look really big. They're really big flies. Yeah. And I don't know when, like every 16 years, right?
1: Cicadas? 17, like, yeah. When 16, is it? 17 years.
0: I knew it when I was a kid, and like the last, like, I don't know, the last 25 years, like, I don't know when the next cicada year is. When's the next
1: cicada
0: year?
1: I think we've actually had this conversation. I'm having deja vu. Let's put it this way. Let's see.
0: Dude, just
1: 2027.
0: Next year.
1: Yeah.
0: All right. Very good.
1: Yeah.
0: Something weird's going to happen in sports next year.
1: Well, so it could be. Yeah.
0: That'll be the Jets year. The cicada year.
1: Climbing through the wall. But like you said, with everything going on with the Bears, they've always been able to take away the ball. You got two interceptions. You got the peanut punch for a fumble. But you're also looking at, for the Eagles, they make a change once again in the coordinator position. You got Sean Mannion there, ex-quarterback trying to make his hay. He was in Green Bay. He's had a couple of stops, but first time playing calls. We talked about Sirianni and every year, the year of living dangerously. You look at the receiving core. You've got Devontae Smith, who's had a huge catch earlier, but you've got a bunch of guys, right? Goddard's hurt again, so you had to go find Zach Ertz. Really? I love Zach Ertz. He's had a hell of a career. But you're basically saying, hey, you got enough to re-sign and give us a little bit of something? And he said, yes, I can do this. So he made a big catch earlier tonight. But it's just that idea of the lack of continuity, consistency, and eventually you keep running through play callers and coordinators, you're going to find problems. But the offensive line's been dominated tonight, and defensively, they've had no answers for the quick offense orchestrated by Keenum, which is funny, right? Which means your defensive front, which you've always relied on, isn't getting home. And the Bears in the first half barely ran the football at all. It was 24 pass attempts from Keenum.
0: Look at the Bears. Look at, you don't even need Caleb Williams. Caleb who? We don't need the guy.
1: I guarantee you, if we decided to.
0: We don't need Bajent. We don't need Caleb.
1: 2 minute warning.
0: Hey,
1: if you started listening,
0: guys, we just need this Case Keenum. This guy, he threw that Minneapolis miracle a few years ago. He's still pretty good.
1: I'm going to tell you this. If you listen to Bears postgame between callers and hosts, you will hear well, that's the way you operate what Ben Johnson wants to do. Get the ball out fast. Spread the ball around. Spread the defense. Get them moving. Get them out of sorts. As you've seen over the course of the night, a lot of holding penalties based on getting into rhyme, reason, down, distance. And so there will be some going, see, that's better than the style of Caleb Williams. I could hear it already. I know the voices, and I can tell you exactly who they will be. But you made the point about Saquon Barkley, too. He's also not scored in forever today. 100-yard games are tough to come by. Now, he's had a couple of big runs tonight, but they've been down so far. And Tank Bigsby came in to spell him at one point and had the ball punched out. So, like, anything that could go wrong has.
0: 27-7, 2 minutes to go in the fourth quarter, fourth and one at Philadelphia's 34-yard line. Timeout on the field, of course, so it's just a matter of moments before the Bears win this game.
1: Bears.
0: It's all more in this game in a couple of minutes, but yeah, go ahead, let's hear it.
2: When I wake up in the morning and the alarm gets out of warning, I don't think I'll ever make it on time. By the time I got my books and I give myself
0: extremely sad news has come in. Dennis Haskins, who played Mr. Belding on Saved by the Bell, one of the most popular shows in the last 30 years.
1: I've lost several months of my life, I think, cumulatively watching episodes of Saved by the Bell.
0: He's passed away at the age of 75. His agent confirming it tonight. This is a tough one. Because I've known Dennis Haskins for a long time. And

0: I have the best Dennis Haskins story in the world, and it involves Tony Romo. But just for a second, like, there's in Los Angeles, you generally feel like, okay, when you meet people who are on TV or in the movies, they're going to be one way. And Dennis Haskins was really down to earth. He listened to my show all night when on ESPN, and he somehow got the email of my program director and said, I listen to Jason all the time. I know he's in LA. I'd love to get to hang out with him. And then she tells us, just so you know, Dennis Haskins. I said, Principal Belding, that's Mr. Awesome. Belding? He goes, yeah, would love to, you know, can I give him your number? He's a really good guy. And cause she knew him a little bit. I said, yeah, sure. So I'm like, okay. So she gives him my phone number. We text, we call, we talk on the phone a little bit. He goes, yeah, I listen to the show all the time. Yeah. We should get together, have lunch. Sure. And we get together and we had lunch a couple of times. And he was just a really fun guy, really down to earth. We had the same birthday. So we would text each other on our birthdays. Hey, happy birthday twin. And, you know, I hadn't talked to him in a few years. But he was just such a down to earth guy, and he loved sports and he loved karaoke.
1: Yeah.
0: Okay. Now, this is the thing about Saved by the Bell. Saved by the Bell owns a part in everybody's hearts, whether it was Kelly Kapowski or Screech or Mark Paul Gosselaar or whatever. Like, Saved by the Bell is one of those shows that for 25 years has endured. New people keep finding it all the time.
1: Multiple time guest of the show, Mario Lopez.
0: Yeah. He loved his identity of being Mr. Belding, right? Sure. He loved that. He loved that. Like, he loved doing other things, but he loved being Mr. Belding, right? He would go to different shows all the time. The kids loved him. He did a karaoke album, I think, a few years ago. He was just a really fun, down-to-earth guy. And he used to listen to the show, and he would text me sometimes during the show, and I would text him back. One time, he called and left me a voicemail during the show. He was out at karaoke.

0: to listen to the show, and he would text me sometimes during the show, and I would text him back. One time, he called and left me a voicemail during the show. He was out at karaoke. Okay? This is a great story.
1: This is the place in Burbank?
0: This is the place in Burbank.
1: So Dimples, it was called Dimples, right? Dimples, it closed years ago.
0: And he would go to karaoke all the time, right? Go to karaoke all the time. He called me, and he leaves me a message. And I don't get it till after I'm off the air. So I don't get it until, like, you know, like 2 o'clock in the morning because my show was overnight. I get it, and it goes, "Hey, Jason, it's Dennis. I was just hanging with Romo at Dimples," because Tony Romo used to like to go there, too. He goes, "I was just hanging with Romo at Dimples, and I told him about the audio of him getting thrown under the bus, and he didn't know what it was about. And I said, yeah, you know, you're my guy, if you can grab that, you know, grab that audio and let him know what that was," because he didn't know anything about what was going on. So I'm like, okay, I didn't know what was going on. What do you mean? Romo getting thrown under the, like, I don't, going through the show, I go, and I talked to my, I call my producer on the way home, I go, "Hey, did something happen with Tony Romo tonight that we didn't see in the news feed of the Newswire?" "No, what it is?" I go, "Okay, I just got a phone call." He goes, what was it?" I go, "No, trust me, don't worry about it. If you didn't find it, but I don't know what this is."
1: This is
0: and
1: cool.
0: I'm thinking he's got some real sort of like inside thing for him. Like, "Oh, I'm gonna have a scoop on something, right?"
1: "I'm gonna scoop.
0: This is gonna be great." So, you know, I'm like, do I call him back? Because he called me at like, you know, like 1 or 1:30. It's like 2. I'm like, you know what?
1: I know, closing time would have been, you know, 1:45.
0: But I'm like, you know what? I'll call him. I'll call him the next day, right? I'll wait because whatever it is, it can wait. I get up in the morning. So I go to bed at like, you know, 2:30, 3 o'clock.
1: And when you woke up in the morning.
0: I get up and the first thing I do is check.
1: Yeah.
0: Did something break? Tony Romo, audio, embarrassing, right? Nothing. I'm like, okay, I gotta find out what this is. So I call him at like noon. I go, "Hey, Dennis, it's Jason." He goes, "Hey, Jason, what's up, man? It's good. How you doing?" Blah, blah, blah. We talk for a second. I go, "Hey, so, I got your message about Romo and the audio." And he goes, "My message?" And I said, "Yeah, when you called last night at like, you know, 1 o'clock and you told me that you were at Dimples with Tony Romo and you guys were hanging out and you told him about the audio of that out there, of him getting thrown under the bus and he wanted to know what that was all about. And you called me because you thought I could get the audio. I haven't seen that story. I don't know what he's talking about. What are you talking about?" And this is Dennis Haskins. He goes, "I don't remember that at all." I was going, "Oh, okay. So he was out partying."
1: So that was a good night.
0: He was out partying. He goes, "I don't know. What did I say? I said, you told me that, you know, there's all, oh, yeah. You, no, I don't remember." I said, "Okay."
1: Did anything ever surface?
0: No, nothing.
1: Nothing?
0: I have no idea. Like,
1: that's interesting.
0: It's one of those mysteries of life, right? One of those mysteries of life. But that's the thing. He was so down to earth. He was so comfortable hanging out with Tony Romo or they and talking to people. And so many people are already saying on social media, "Hey, my big welcome to LA moment when I ran into him."
1: Yeah.
0: And he was so nice to me. And I said, "Oh my God, you're Mr. You know, Dennis, how you're Mr. Bell." He didn't care if people called him Mr. Belding, right? Because he was like, "Yeah, I'm Mr. Belding," right? Like that was it. Like he was, so many people are saying, "Yes, a big, you know, getting to meet him, he's such a nice guy," and he was. And you know, we fell out of touch a few years ago, and you know, I think he left Hollywood and he wasn't here anymore, but like he was still doing stuff and he was still doing tour, and he was just such a nice dude. And it was such a fun time, like, to know that, okay, Mr. Belding listens to the show, and he was really a good guy, and he was, you know, he's fun to hang out with, like I said, going to lunch with a few times. We still, even though we didn't see each other as much, because he was out of town, like he's doing cruises and he was doing all kinds of stuff.
1: Well, he capitalized as he should.
0: But we still texted on our birthdays and stuff, and that was really fun. And when I saw this tonight, I was like, "Oh, wow, man. Wow." You know, 75. I mean, I still picture him hanging out and singing karaoke, and videos out there of him singing karaoke, and he was just a down-to-earth Hollywood TV star that just, you know, like I said, he loved sports. He loved hanging out. He loved people. He loved talking to them all the time. And, you know, seeing all the stories about him tonight is pretty cool.
1: Just remember, you and I had started the show and Dimples closed maybe a year and a half or so after we had started. But we joke and kind of laugh as you're scrolling, as we're wont to do on social media, and there'd be a clip of him talking about something outside the karaoke bar or whatever.
0: Oh, yeah.
1: TMZ.
0: Yeah,
1: yeah, yeah. Like, he was just like a regular. And hey, let's get his thoughts on the world at large.
0: Anything TMZ is, here's somebody coming out of a bar late or out of a supper club or anything else. Hey, is Dennis Haskins? Hey, here
1: let's
0: he is.
1: See. Okay. Let's get a quote from him.
0: Oh, yeah, sure. I know where Dennis Haskins is. He's at Dimples. He's doing karaoke. Let's go down there and listen.
1: That's
0: let's
1: awesome.
0: Do it. Yeah.
1: No, I mean, that's just, he was a blood. Love guy and certainly a big part of my television viewing going on 30 years.
0: I can still hear him that laugh.

0: Maybe I would have known that. I don't know.
1: Exactly. Don't know. See? Yeah. What if you had called? You might have had a scoop of a story of a story.
2: Dennis Haskins, rest in peace, 75 years old. Jason Smith, Mike Harmon live from the Fox Sports Radio studios. Coming up next, as it is, our business is sports. We get back to it. We break down a huge upset win on Monday Night Football for your Chicago Bears. And wow, Philly, at least the Phillies play tomorrow. That's next. Jason and Mike, Fox.
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2: 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Well, to quote Marv Albert, not exactly what the Philadelphia Eagles had in mind. Much like the 76ers, with the man to my left, Matt Gukas, was the head coach. 27-7. The Eagles get completely keenumed by the Bears tonight. And there's so much good stuff to say about the Bears. However, we really need to talk about the Eagles
3: first. No, they have problems.
2: We need to talk about the Eagles. Case Keenum, this was his first game in 2 years.
3: Yeah, hadn't played since 23, man. Come on now.
2: into starting because of Caleb Williams and Tyson Bagent. How does Case Keenum do? 24 for 34, 247, 2 touchdowns, quarterback rating of 110. Also ran for a touchdown. Sometimes in sports, you can cover your issues up because you have great play by a quarterback, right? You've seen that. You've seen it all the time. Tom Brady covered whatever issues the Patriots had for years, right? Well, you go up and down the list, right? When you have issues, but if you have a great quarterback, suddenly, hey, guess what? Things are okay. Aaron Rodgers did it with the Green Bay Packers. Jalen Hurts, the first 2 weeks of the season, was able to cover all the issues that the Eagles had. They barely win 2 games against 2 outmanned opponents, right? They had to have the 2-point conversion win week 1. They barely hold off the Titans, who may not win all season. But now this game against the Bears shows you how many problems the Eagles have. The Eagles have problems. They might not have Green Bay Packers and Titans problems, but they got problems because they're falling from the elite this year. We told you in the preseason, what team is most primed to go from, well, they've been good the last few years, they're going to be good again. No, the Eagles were that team. Everything was laid bare. All the issues, all the controversy, all the drama coming off the Super Bowl, the Eagles had a tough time handling success. This was all out there for them. Okay, no more A.J. Brown, who's been the guy. Everybody's blaming A.J. Brown. The Eagles can't win because of A.J. Brown, and he's reading, and he doesn't get along with Jalen Hurts. They don't talk anymore. All of this. There's problems. But first couple of weeks, Jalen Hurts didn't seem like he had too much of a problem with Sean Mannion's offense, and he played really well. We didn't give him enough credit the first 2 weeks of the season how well Jalen Hurts played. Aggressive, going downfield with the football. He was making all the plays. But tonight, they got exposed. And the Bears, who are a very opportunistic team, they lead the NFL in turnovers the last year and a half. They were able to turn this into a rout early, and the Eagles never threatened. They never threatened in this game. You got worked by Case Keenum offensively, and on the other side of the football, you couldn't do anything because Jalen Hurts had a rough game. The Eagles are falling. You watch them. Look, a falling star. The Eagles are falling, and there's no stopping that because this is a team that in the last couple of years has lost a lot of talent. You lost a lot of talent defensively that's gone elsewhere. You decided we're going to remake our team by getting rid of our number one receiver in A.J. Brown. We're going to bring in a bunch of guys who are good number two wide receivers. Look, Devontae Smith is really, really good. But as you can see, when Saquon Barkley isn't the guy he was now 2 years ago, you have to think, is he ever going to get back and be that guy? Now, he only had 15 carries tonight, but you know, when they won, Saquon Barkley was 150 yards a week, right? That's not happening anymore. The Eagles are falling. They're not going to be good just because they're always good. The Bears, coming off an emotional week where they lost both of their quarterbacks, are able to win like it's a midseason game. And we're an elite team in the NFL, and you guys stink. Like this, like how many problems do the Eagles have? Like in one game, they went from, hey, we're 2-0. We're staying at the top. You see the other teams in the NFC East. Giants lost their quarterback. Commanders lost their quarterback. Cowboys are 1-2. Yeah. All of a sudden, nope. We got just as many, maybe not, if not more, because we are falling from that level we were at. We were a top five team in the NFL the last 2-3 years. Now we're falling completely out of that because they don't have the horses anymore. You get, when you get Case Keenum to not just win the game, but look like he's having a top 10 week in the NFL quarterback wise, that's problems. When you can't put any points on the board in a game where you should be able to put points on the board, you got problems. Like, this lays bare. This one game shows you, hey, everything we tried to cover, you look at what's going on. Like when you take that piece of wood, like that in the forest, and you turn it over, and oh, look at all this stuff going on.
3: Are you going to bring cicadas up again?
2: No, look at all the little roly-poly bugs, everybody going around. Oh, I didn't see that. Everything looks so cool. You know, on the top was just a big piece of wood, but you open up the wood, and all of a sudden, the roly-poly bugs are everywhere, and they're going, oh, what's going on here? Oh, turn that back over. That's what the Bears did tonight.

0: so cool. You know, on the top was just a big piece of wood, but you open up the wood and all of a sudden the roly-poly bugs are everywhere. And they go, oh, what's going on here? Oh, turn that back over. Turn that back over. That's what the Bears did tonight to the Eagles. They got problems.
1: Yeah, what's interesting is, like, we came into the season, and as we're wont to do, we do our picks and all, and generally we throw the chalk out. Just like, ah, it's boring. So you try to say, all right, where's there still value? And with the East in cannibalization and where you're looking at the rest of the conference, I'm like, there's still a path. I think that path has now been boarded up. I think it's a final. We start looking at it here. The penalties mounted quickly. Obviously, you have the unfortunate circumstance where you're moving the ball to put yourself back in the game, and then Hurts gets obliterated along the sideline. Now, it's that argument. I can think kind of going back to the USC-Oregon where folks are like, oh, no. He started his slide late, right? Same thing here. No. I mean, what are you going to do? He was going, that guy was already. No. He's going out of bounds and was giving himself up, and he gets hurt. But that brings in Andy Dalton. And everybody said, wait, Andy Dalton's still on a roster. Yes, he is. And what's he do? He throws a pick that was unconscionable in the end zone. Ends the scoring threat.
0: Just four plays.
1: But later on, you had an opportunity. Now, you were approaching midfield, but historically on a 4th-and-1, what are you doing? Tush push.
0: Mm-hmm.
1: They take a delay of game penalty and punt the ball.
0: Yeah.
1: Like, even the bravado and the swagger that you've had has already been jettisoned by week 3 against Case Keenum and the Bears. That tells you where you're. Look, when they came out and they had that big scripted first possession, the Bears using Burden counts as a pass. It's basically a run play, but that's fine. That was like, all right, the script. Now let's see how everybody responds after that. And they were abysmal all through the night. You're looking at an offensive line that absolutely got work. That's always been the hallmark. Now, as I watched the field from the 30,000-foot view, I chuckled because we talked a lot about that field in Brazil.
0: Mm-hmm.
1: Folks seem to forget about how bad some of the fields are here in the U.S. There were a couple times where Hurts looked like he wanted to reverse field to try to extend a play, and he's just like, no, this field's not doing it. I'm not losing an ace. I'm not losing an Achilles for this.
2: Business decision to stay here. Business decision.
0: But part of it is just, it's a natural progression.
1: Sure.
0: I just don't think people
1: expect life cycle.
0: It. I don't think people expect it because it's the Jalen Hurts era. It's still Hurts and Barkley. It's still Sirianni. They still find a way to win, get to the top. But like when you lose too much talent and not enough talent comes in, this is what happens, right? So, and again, when your quarterback is really good, he can cover a lot. But I think you're seeing this is what Jalen Hurts can cover, right? Like I picture Hurts is like Loki at the end of Loki, where he's trying to hold all the timelines together, and he's got the one strand around one arm, and the other strand around the other arm, and the other strands around both legs, and he's trying to hold things together. Like that's Jalen Hurts, and is he good enough to be a guy that, hey, I can rise above all of this, like Lamar Jackson or Mahomes or Josh Allen? No, he's showing you that I need a little bit more. I can do enough against most of the teams in the NFL, but when you start putting me up against a team that's really good, then I'm not going to be able to do it all by myself. I'm not quite that good. I'm not quite that quarterback, right? I'm not quite one of those guys that, hey, it doesn't matter who you give me, I'm still going to complete, I'm still going to go 25 out of 35 for 350 and 3 touchdowns. He's not quite that guy. He's carried the Eagles as far as he can, but you're seeing that, you know, when you don't have the talent that you need to make plays. I'll go back to 2 years ago. Wow, you look at this team and with Brown and Devontae Smith and a tight end, you had Goddard, and you had your offensive line was terrific. Look at the playmakers on defense, and slowly you just start losing these guys. And you can't just, hey, we're just gonna replace them. It's gonna be an assembly line. No, that's really what's happened. So I feel weird because Jalen Hurts is gonna get a lot of blame, and he had to, he turned the ball over a lot tonight, but I feel like you've seen this is how far Jalen Hurts can carry a team. He can carry them this far. Now he needs something else.
1: Yeah, his interception was awful. I mean, you could see it all the way. I don't know how he doesn't see TJ Edwards drifting. I don't get that. Andy Dalton had to come in.
0: TJ Edwards was on fire with his hands up going, hey, throw it to me.
1: He basically did the Jamie Tartt. Yeah. Give me the ball. I'd like the ball. Please give me the ball. If you haven't watched Ted Lasso, go back and watch it. And if you, it's no spoiler alert, that episode's been out a minute.

0: But, you know, for Jalen Hurts, you had the great wherewithal to not try to clock it and probably lose that potential scoring opportunity at the end of the half. They do the very quick tush-push plus 1 second and find their way to the end zone. Okay, cool. We got ourselves a game. But defensively, did nothing to slow down Keenum. He did whatever he wanted over the course of the night. You had one touchdown off of Adunze's hands, a great throw that goes for naught, and they turn over on downs. But you're looking at an opportunity here absolutely squandered. I think like 87% of the money line money was on the Eagles.
1: Yeah,
0: not the same in terms of bet. I'm sure plenty of survivor picks went out the window.
2: I don't think Case Keenum's family bet on the Bears tonight.
0: Case Keenum.
2: I don't know if you can do that if you're in Case Keenum's family. But you get what I'm saying.
0: Case Keenum now 4-0 against Vic Fangio defenses as well. The legend of Keenum. We got more on Keenum.
1: It's Keenum and Fangio.
0: More stats later.
1: You throw those numbers, stats out the window.
0: That's it. He gets after it. Hey, here's from Sports Illustrated. Case Keenum has been Vic Fangio's worst nightmare ahead of start. And that was written 12 hours ago. How about that?
2: Exit out about a fresca exit Swollen Dome, the Jason Smith Show with my best friend Mike Harmon. More on this game and the big night in sports now from a guy who's been called the Vic Fangio of Fox Sports Radio. He keeps all his timeouts as well. It's Steve DeSager.
3: Thought you were just saying, good coordinator, can't coach. Some sort of...
2: Steve can coordinate the updates, but the updates...
3: That's right. Yeah, actually delivering. Sure. Yeah, sure. Forget it. By the way, Case Keenum, 3 touchdowns this season. Drake May with 1 for those keeping score at home. Case Keenum has won a game as a starting quarterback now for 7 different NFL teams, including the Bears tonight.
2: That's 20. It? Yeah. Only set really?
3: Apparently that ties more than that. The Ryan Fitzgerald. This is not playing for. This is winning a game for Rams, Vikings, Broncos, etc.
0: Ooh, he's fighting Fitzpatrick. Interesting.
3: Who I hear went to Harvard.
2: Yes, he's a smart quarterback. I don't know if you heard that before.
0: Yes, yeah, cerebral. Yeah. The word of the day.
3: 27-7 Chicago over Philly tonight. Case Keenum, 3 total touchdowns, 247 yards passing. No sacks, no turnovers. Eagles, meanwhile, had 3 turnovers, 10 penalties. Dolphins running back Devon Achane out for the year with a torn ACL. Bucks quarterback Baker Mayfield will miss at least 3 weeks with a dislocated thumb. The Giants acquired quarterback J.J. McCarthy from Minnesota for a 5th-round draft choice. The Vikings are hopeful wide receiver Justin Jefferson can play this weekend after a sprained ankle on Sunday. In the NBA... Well, it's getting close to the preseason because most teams held their media days today, so training camp practices start Tuesday. Nikola Jokic of the Nuggets said again he will sign an extension with Denver next summer, which could be a 5-year contract worth over $350 million. My goodness. Detroit's Jalen Duren will miss the start of camp as contract talks have stalled. Brandon Ingram, now with the Clippers, will miss the start of the season after surgery in May for a heel injury and a partially torn Achilles. The WNBA playoffs continue Tuesday with 2 games. Minnesota's Olivia Miles is the unanimous Rookie of the Year, and Minnesota's Cheryl Reeve is Coach of the Year for the 5th time. The NHL regular season starts Tuesday with 5 games. All 4 wild card openers are tomorrow in Major League Baseball, starting at 2 p.m. Eastern Time with 3-seed Atlanta hosting Philadelphia. Phillies second baseman Luis Arraez will not be on the roster this week due to a sprained ankle. The primetime game, Boston at the Yankees. Aaron Judge of New York has been out with a strained calf. He has yet to practice running the bases. He did return to on-field batting practice today. And by the way, the average time of a 9-inning game this season was 2:42, which is actually up about 3.5 minutes. They estimate 1 minute of that, 1 minute of that was due to the new ABS challenge system. Things are improving. Remember, before the pitch clock, in 2022.
2: I hear they're going to put an extra second on the pitch clock now, like the NFL.
3: Only when they play in Michigan.
2: Okay.
3: The average time of a major league game was 3 hours and 4 minutes just a few years ago. 3:10 the season before that. And by the way, missing the playoffs this year with the number 1 payroll, the Mets, and Toronto missed it with the number 5 payroll. And here we have 3 of the lowest payrolls in the postseason this coming week. Tampa Bay, White Sox, Cleveland, all in. Back to you.
2: They all cheated. I don't know if you know that, but I'll prove it. They all cheated. That's what it is.
0: Like Man City?
2: Yeah. They all cheated. Yeah. Thank you, Steve-O. Mm-hmm. Jason Smith, Mike Harmon, live from the Fox Sports Radio studios. The wait is over. Football is here, and so is DraftKings. 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Right now, you

0: 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The crown is yours. Well, we got more from Monday Night Football coming up in a bit, but straight ahead, the trade that absolutely needed to happen in the NFL has happened. That's next. 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
1: Yes, sir.
0: Maybe tomorrow I'll tell you the story of the Emmy-nominated actress I saw at the Prince Tribute Band concert yesterday.
1: How about that?
0: Yeah.
1: I'm glad you went. I saw that as I was online yesterday. Mm-hmm. Yeah, good stuff.
0: Mm-hmm. Yeah. I'm like, oh, my goodness. And I wanted to say something to her, but it didn't seem like it was a right time. I so wanted to say something. I'm like,
1: But is it always the right time? Like,

0: like, if she was, like, with a bunch of friends
1: yeah.
0: and she was hanging, I would have walked over and said something to her. But, like, she looked like she was with somebody else. They were talking. I'm going, I feel like I'd be intruding. And I don't want to do that.
1: It's very kind of you. Yeah,
0: but it was good. But I so wanted to. I so wanted
1: no,
0: to.
1: No, but that's like,
0: I so wanted
1: there,
0: to.
1: There was your inner New Yorker yeah. coming out yeah, here yeah, in L.A. Because yeah. here in L.A., there's no, people have no qualms about
0: no.
1: shoving
0: no,
1: phones
0: no, no, no, no.
1: in people's faces and jumping into said conversations.
0: Yeah.
1: In New York, they can ride the subway, people nod and leave them alone.
0: Yeah, that's a, I just wanted to, I just run a line from her TV show. I wanted to run the line for TV because I then she know, oh, wow. Because like, I think.
1: See
0: I,
1: if you can get a spit take?
0: Yeah, I see if I get, because that would have been yeah. funny. But it was too weird. It,
1: okay.
0: I was
1: like, no, I mean, you're a good guy. No, no, no. Yeah, there you go. And then you went and did your Morris Day in the Times.
0: Ow! Yeah. Now they had a dude that dressed like Morris
1: did
0: Day.
1: They
0: actually did the What's the Password scene from
1: no.
0: The Ring. Which,
1: oh see, there you go. Lean into the bit. Yeah.
0: We will have more on Mike Harmon's Chicago Bears and their
1: Bears.
0: Huge case. Keenum win coming up in about 10 minutes.
1: He's
0: but
1: a hero.
0: Big news today in the NFL. The Giants trade for J.J. McCarthy from the Vikings. And we talked about it from the Giants' perspective earlier in the show. Now this from the Vikings' perspective. This had to happen. We've said for months, you have to move on. You can't have a daily reminder of the worst quarterback decision in the history of the NFL walking through your doors every day. Not that he's a bad guy, but just the fact that we had a Super Bowl winning quarterback that showed us what he could do for our team in Sam Darnold. Again, 4,000 yards, 35 touchdowns, and we said, nope, we're kicking him out. That's the worst quarterback decision of all time, because this wasn't, well, we had two guys to choose from. We didn't know. This was, no, we knew how good this guy was, and we still let him go.
1: Does it bother you that we're talking about Sam Darnold when they're having this conversation? Super Bowl winning quarterback, and we knew how good he was, right. and we let him go.
0: Right. But the good news,
1: things you thought you'd never say,
0: I mean,
1: going back to 2018 for 100, Alex.
0: The Vikings are never going to move past this, but now it becomes part of their history and their past. It's not part of their present,
1: sure.
0: everyday J.J. McCarthy, right? And they did it at the right time. Obviously, the Giants were looking for a quarterback, but more importantly for the Vikings, they're 3-0. Their defense is playing great. Look, Brian Flores, we told you, he's going to be the number one sought-after head coaching candidate in the offseason. Remaking, the comeback of Brian Flores is tremendous. This defense is great. They're getting good play from both of their quarterbacks. They feel good about both Kyler Murray and Carson Wentz, because this is what allowed them to make that trade. If they didn't feel good about one of them, they would keep J.J. McCarthy. But, hey, we feel good about Kyler Murray. If he doesn't play and we have Carson Wentz, okay, maybe we get another bite at the quarterback apple in the offseason. Maybe we don't need to, but we feel good about our guys. This is our time to move on. And it's the right time, because you have to worry about this. You have to think about this. The right time, optic-wise, to move on is when you are 3-0, everybody feels good, and nobody cares if you trade away J.J. McCarthy. You say, good, we got rid of him. It doesn't matter. We don't need him. We're 3-0. Everything is great. There's nothing hanging over the team. You're not worried about bad optics. You're not worried about an upset fan base. You're not worried about upset media. This is at the high time for you this year. 3-0. Defense is terrific. The division looks like maybe it's not as strong as it was, but you guys are playing terrific. We have good play out of the quarterbacks. The Giants need it. It makes sense, right? It makes sense to move on, and they needed to do it, and they did it. Today was a huge win for as big a win as it was yesterday to get to 3-0. This is just a big a win today to move out from under the cloud of J.J. McCarthy and the quarterback decision that, again, worst quarterback decision in the history of the NFL.
1: Yeah, I'm still curious. They got a fifth-round pick for him, too.
0: Yeah.
1: That's a distressed property, right? It's a guy that clearly, reputationally, coming into the league, a lot of folks scratched their head going, why did they make that decision?
0: Yeah.
1: Not only to draft him, but also to say, hey, goodbye to Sam Darnold.
0: But that's the part you mentioned, is that normally if they were 0-3 and they make this trade, look, the number 9 overall pick, all we got was a fifth round pick for him. Because you're 3-0, fans could say, oh, I don't care. We're 3-0. I don't care. You could have given him away.
1: Yeah,
0: not even gotten a draft.
1: But that's
0: I don't care.
1: If you're a pragmatist to it, you just say, all right, what is he at this point? He's just a reminder of the GM that you fired and a bad decision. No, it's true. I mean, Adolfo Adolfo Menzo is now working in someone else's war room, working on the analytics, and that's all fine and good. But you got rid of him. Now, think about this. What you could have done is, if you'd kept Sam Darnold, you could have then drafted a guy who ended up going 13th overall to Las Vegas. And suddenly I got TJ Hawkins.

0: on one side and Brock Bowers on the other. And I got Sam as my signal caller.
1: Yeah.
0: And I still was able to take a little bit later on in that round, Dallas Turner. I got stuff.
1: What are you doing, man? Let the Vikings enjoy this. Let them enjoy. They've had days every day. You know how bad that quarterback decision was, right? You know how bad that. Let them have the day.
0: I'd give it a little bit of clarity.
1: I know it's NFC North, and it's the Bears. I get it, but just let them have today.
0: No. Positivity.
1: The last 2 years have been terrible.
0: Look, I just gave them the different. I went into the TVA and I changed the blueprint here.
1: Our boss Scott Shapiro is going to come key your car. And he's gonna write all of Mitchell Trubisky's Super Bowl stats. He's gonna key them all into your trunk.
0: 2-time Pro Bowler Mitchell Trubisky. And you know. Anyway, the point being that you fix the glitch, right? And you can move on. And it's certainly his presence there every week he didn't play became a reminder of a roster spot that was lost. Right. Not that you wouldn't have a third quarterback around, but you move on. You look at where you're sitting right now. They'll go back into the marketplace. They'll look around because they only have the two, on the depth chart, but it's the idea. And you know, given injury histories of both, you need to make sure you go
1: find and get another arm
0: in. But for JJ McCarthy, it was clear that he and Kevin O'Connell did not have a relationship that they wanted to continue. So let him go find greener pastures. Might find himself on the field sooner than you think.
1: Yeah, look, it's a case of for the Giants. It's going to be Winston's show for a while. You got to fix J.J. McCarthy. It was great for the Giants, too.
0: Yeah.
1: It was great for the Giants, too. But for the Vikings, it's like, we really, you got to find that time, and this is the right time. I don't know. If they were 0-3, I don't know if they would do it.
0: No, I
1: really
0: don't know
1: if they would do it. But they're 3-0. Because
0: if it's 0-3, they're actually clamoring. Well, how much worse could he be?
1: Yeah. Exit Albaut of Fresca. Exit Swollen Dome. The Jason Smith Show with my best friend Mike Harmon. So, as great of a day as it was for the Vikings, what NFL team had the greatest day? That's next, Fox. We are
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1: The Bears dominated the second half in Chicago tonight, beating the Eagles 27-7. Chicago led 10-7 at the half. Case Keenum, 3 total touchdowns, nearly 250 yards passing. Dolphins running back Devon Achane is out for the season with a torn ACL. Bucks quarterback Baker Mayfield will miss at least 3 weeks with a dislocated thumb. The Giants acquired quarterback J.J. McCarthy from Minnesota for a 5th-round draft choice. Carolina wide receiver Jalen Coker is questionable with a minor quad strain, and running back Breece Hall of the Jets is called week-to-week with a thigh injury. The WNBA playoffs continue Tuesday. The NHL regular season starts Tuesday, and Tuesday in Major League Baseball, the 4 wildcard openers, starting with Atlanta's home game against Philadelphia, 2 p.m. Eastern time. Philly's second baseman Luis Arraez will not be on the roster this week due to a sprained ankle. The late game tomorrow is Cubs at San Diego. I'm Steve DeSager.
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6: 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New videos going up all the time. Brandon working hard right now, getting videos up there. We talked about Drake May earlier in the show, and Dennis Haskins' story.
7: Yeah, you told him he's got to get 8 done in the next hour.
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0: tick, tick, tick. But tonight is a night that belongs to Mike Harmon and the Chicago Bears.
1: It's my day, baby.
0: In a year that is fast becoming in football the year of 1 second left on the clock.
1: Michigan, no, that's true.
0: The Ravens yesterday, end of the first half tonight, the only score for the Eagles, Jalen Hurts getting into the end zone on a quarterback sneak with one tick left on the clock where it didn't look like that potentially he got off the snap in time, but replay showed he did get it off in time. Like
1: quickest replay in the history of man, by the way.
0: This is how weird it is that, you know, I mean, there's times in the past where we've talked about, oh, 1 second being left on the clock. But this is now three times in the first 3 weeks of the college football and NFL season, you have had controversies with, is there 1 second left on the clock for a scoring play at the end of a half or the end of a game?
1: Well, you also, I mean, you had the Iowa game, right? I mean, that's what we're talking about, right? But you have a player that's down.
0: Yeah, but that was 2 seconds left.
1: Either way, we're talking about spiking the ball. Did you get to down? No, there's a hurt player, but yes. Whew. 1 second. Always the question of the N1000 to 1000 when we're talking about the end of a play clock, because we had that a couple of times tonight where it's like, hey, they didn't get that playoff in time. It was zero. It's like, yeah, but there's always been a little bit of leeway here. I never thought we had that at the end of half, end of quarter, end of game scenarios.
0: No. Like when it happened with Michigan against Western Michigan, I said, okay, I remember off the top of my head. It happened against Michigan a bunch of years ago in a Michigan State game. Plaxico Burress caught a touchdown, I think, on the final play of the game.
1: Our teammate.
0: It should have been clock should have hit zero. And then the Big 12 title game, I think about 15 years ago, where Colt McCoy and Texas had a chance to, if they won the game, to go to the playoff. And he had a horrible mistake and he threw the ball away and the clock should have hit zero, but they left 1 second up there for Texas to kick the game winning field goal. Like, I

0: The game started at 1. What time did it end? 5:45. It was a 4-hour.
1: Did everybody get their money's worth?
0: Game.
1: Yes. How much more beer did we sell?
0: Yeah.
2: Thousands.
0: What was the final score? Oh, I'll tell you, the over-unders now are in the 80s because every game is in the 40s.
1: Guys are tripping over their tongues midway through the third quarter.
0: Now I'm going to be able to kill the clock here because the Jets have all 6 of their timeouts left here. So they're going to get the football back. Even if somebody gets a first down, we can stop the clock again. We have all our timeouts.
1: I like that.
0: All our timeouts.
1: I'm in.
0: But this shows you, more than anything else, right? Like I've told you for the last couple of years, Caleb Williams, real thing, right? This is the era of good feeling for the Chicago Bears, right? Coming into the last year, it was a tremendous carpet ride. Ended a little earlier than expected. Got to come back. You got to run a pattern. But everything was looking up for the Bears. The Ben Johnson era, the Caleb Williams era, he proved to be one of the best quarterbacks in the NFL. Era of good feeling. But he gets hurt last week. They lose a game they probably should have won in the rain, and now it's disaster. Your third-string quarterback is playing. You have the 2-0 Eagles coming to town. Still a great team in theory. Super Bowl a couple of years ago. You know what? We're just going to lick our wounds and hopefully get back at it against the Jets next week. But instead, it's a dominant victory for a team that you thought week one had defensive problems because they allowed, 40 points to the Carolina Panthers, who all of a sudden, hey, may not be so bad. I mean, they may not be so good, but they may not be so bad.
1: Right in the meaty part of the curve, yeah.
0: But you thought there was a lot of problems. And then what have you seen? Okay, last week, 9 points. Tonight, 7 points. This should tell you more than anything else how legit the Bears are. This should stamp, Bears, Super Bowl contender. Give me a stamp, stamp, stamp, like a passport stamp, stamp, stamp. Third string quarterback, where this is, again, this is a lick your wounds type week. Caleb Williams, hey, the best news was the fact the guy's screaming on the field. He's putting his finger up. Yeah, he's week to week. Maybe he comes back next week. All right. But still, you're losing him. Tyson Bagent. Everybody loves him, right? Most popular backup quarterback in the NFL. Teammates love him. Fans love him. Nope, concussion, not playing tonight. Here's Case Keenum, who hasn't played in 2 years. And it didn't matter. It didn't matter. You didn't even run the football great.
1: No.
0: If this is a night where, hey, you use both running backs, and I always, Swift, money plays, but two running backs that can have 100-yard games every week. If you won by that way, hey, we were able to eke out a 14-10 win or a 13-9 win, I would say, okay, they still got some work to do.
1: Sure.
0: But they came out and threw the football, and this is Ben Johnson, right, about what a great head coach he was and how smart he was now to wait for the right opening when he could have been a head coach, the year before, but said, no, I don't want any of these crazy-ass openings like the Jets. I want a good one. Hey, I can go to Chicago. I can coach Caleb Williams. You see, they still went out and threw the football tonight. There was nothing different in the game plan tonight than if Bagent was the quarterback or if Caleb Williams is the quarterback. This should tell you, wow, this Bears team is not only has stars on it like Williams, who's one of the best quarterbacks in the NFL, but they got some dudes that have bought into this system that when the quarterback is out, we still win this dominantly. This is stuff that the Patriots would do when Brady got hurt, or the Chiefs would do if Chad Henne had to play a week and Mahomes was out. This is what the best teams, or if the Rams, if Stafford's out for a game, still come in and win a game. This is stuff the best teams do, is win like this when you are wounded with a third string quarterback that hasn't played since 2023. And you wouldn't have known it because he looked great. The offense looked great. It was, if you didn't know, if you were transported from like the year 2020 to now and watch this game and go, wow, Case Keenum's a Pro Bowl quarterback. Huh? This guy's been great. I'm glad he found a home, right? That's awesome. What a great start. No. Guy hasn't played in over 2 years. This is his first game in 2 years. Wow, really? Yeah, the quarterback got hurt. Oh, well, who's the back? He's the backup. No, he's actually the third string. The backup quarterback got hurt too. Oh, wow. Okay. And these wide receivers are all stars. No, they're just a bunch of guys. They get, let the best wide receiver go a year ago. Oh, okay. And the defense is great. No, not really, but they get turnovers. They did that tonight. Like, this is how good the Bears are.
1: No, it all works until it doesn't. We watched the last year, the year of living dangerously, and then the one play they needed, they could make. But all of that to say, you take the positivity when you've been wandering in mediocrity to subpar play for as long as they had. When we look at this game, coming in, one of the big talking points was that Ben Johnson had never coached without a number one quarterback.
0: Yeah.
1: Right? First overall pick under center. Well, you got a guy in Case Keenum who even joked with the local media all week of like,

0: Look, I'm more a coach than I am a player, so we'll see how this goes. But they orchestrate a beautiful first drive. Get the ball out quickly. Spread it around. You got multiple receivers. I think I had four different receivers on that first drive, including Luther Burden, who gets credit for a touchdown reception, which was more a carry. All of that to say, you're getting your guys involved, getting everybody a touch, getting a feel, and getting the Eagles on their heels pretty fast. And the run game, ultimately, you did carry the ball 35 times because you were able to just grind down in the second half. Was it grossly efficient? No, but it moves the clock.
1: No, but that was
0: at that point, it's done.
1: We were dominant in this game. They weren't getting up and down the field. We got to kill clock. This wasn't we ran the football to try to figure things out. This was we won, and now we just want our possession. If we don't score, we want to take 5 minutes off the clock.
0: Yeah, this is great. I mean, Keenum had another touchdown that should have been, and a great pass to Adunze, who just misjudged, I think, coming from the arm angle because Keenum was on the run and kind of winged it, and it was a great pass. Not quite the Bo Nix 2-point conversion, pinpoint accuracy, upside, you know, like you were shooting an arrow past a guy's head into an apple or something. But same kind of pinpoint precision. Here, Adunze doesn't make the catch, whatever, you turn over on downs. But you watch them do whatever they wanted, spreading the football around. He had 24 pass attempts in the first half.
1: Yeah.
0: That is not what I don't think anybody expected coming in, but the confidence of a guy who's been around, well-traveled, as we've joked all night, the number of teams that he'd played with, owning Vic Fangio, 4-0 in his career now. But he kept the Eagles' defense off pace all night and forced a bunch of clutching and grabbing and holding on for dear life. And so the penalties started to mount, the frustration started to mount, which made things easier for the Bears offense as the game wore on.
1: You know, and mentally too, to think about what Ben Johnson did, right? To be able to say, no, I know we can do this against the Eagles, right? It's one thing from an X and O standpoint to say, no, we don't need to run we can still run our same off. I know what we can do against this, right? This is how good a coach Ben Johnson is. But the mental effect that has on the Bears, where you just spent all week going, okay, Caleb's out, Tyson Bagent is out, Vince Evans is showing up saying, guys, I got my shoulder pads in the car.
0: Hey,
1: right?
0: Next man up.
1: What are we going to do, right? This is going to be a game. You get the game plan, and it's going to be, hey, we're going to run the football a ton, right? We're going to practice this. We're going to install our game plan on Wednesday or Thursday, and this is how we're going to do it. And it's buckle your chin straps and get ready to try to eke one out against a really good Eagles team. But instead, the message of we're going to play our normal game because our guys can do it, like that's got to be something that gets all your players mentally from, man, we're down in the dumps, we're down to our third quarterback too. Oh, we're going to do the same thing? We're not going to back off at all? Yeah, let's go. Right? That's got to fire you up in a way where now you're buying into the game plan. You're buying into what you can do. And getting that is such a huge mental lift because instead of going in going, man, I feel like the weight of the world is on our shoulders. Monday Night Football, we're at home. We're going to lose. We're against it. It's no. Coach thinks we can do the same kind of stuff. Not that this diminishes how good Caleb Williams is, but just I know what we can do. I know how good all of you are. And the fact that Case Keenum hasn't played a game since the Minneapolis Miracle doesn't matter. We are going to put him out there. We are going to throw the football, and we're going to do it. And I know that you guys are just Jags, that Adunze, you haven't lived up to reputation yet, and Colson Loveland, you're still kind of becoming who you are, and Khalif Raymond, this is your 11th team in the NFL. Doesn't matter. We can still do this. That's got to be such a lift for the team to know coming in that we feel we can do that.
0: Well, you look at Raymond, the trust that Ben Johnson had, right, obviously had him in Detroit, and now he's your leading receiver. He'd been operationally efficient, had the big play that he scampered to the end zone wide open going across the field, finished with 90 yards. But you're right that to come out and they punched the Eagles in the mouth and they never recovered, right? You saw the defense that had been opportunistic but fairly toothless.
1: Sure.
0: Right? Against Minnesota, I mean, that was just an ugly game. Yeah. Like, you go back and watch that. But
1: you get your turnovers, you win the game, Chargers.
0: What are you doing? Steve's right there.
1: Sorry, Steve.
0: But you got the idea last
1: week. Wow, you're number one too, Steve. Okay,
0: against Minnesota, like they only let him into the red zone once. So they did the job, right? Yeah. They took care of business. But you just didn't take care of the business in the red zone offensively. And that was something that was questioned all week long. And unfortunately, the world will never know how that run would have finished with Caleb Williams as he goes down in a heap. But all week long.

0: long, it became a lot of hand-wringing of what does it look like? Tyson Bagent, will he be able to clear concussion? And as soon as he cleared concussion protocol in Chicago, it became oh, he'll be ready to play. Like, Case Keenum will play a series, and then it's like, no! Case Keenum was fantastic all night long. And what you also did was now you have another week that you don't have to rush Caleb back. Yeah. Now, there's been some talk that it's a 3 to 4 week injury as opposed to the miracle of miracles, like the Pope Miyagi-ing him that we saw in AI video. But
1: the more wins, you keep buying time for him.
0: No, but that's the point.
1: Do you need to rush him back against the Jets this week? Probably not.
0: No, but that's just it, right? Yeah. Because if they'd lost this game and it played to what everybody kind of thought the form was, including the betting public, in terms of high percentages, that you'd feel like maybe, all right, where's he at? 70%?
1: Yeah.
0: If he's claiming he's ready. No, he seemed nice and chill on the sideline tonight, watching Case Keenum lead them up and down the field. And then the great goal line play where he did the dive to the end zone, which I really hope becomes a trading card, is that they pulled both guards in opposite directions. Like from the overhead cam, it's hilarious. And it's just him in the center going forward. So just great work by Ben Johnson. And I think he shut a lot of people up today.
1: They are so legit, the Bears, man. Exit out by DeFresca, exit Swollen Dome. We'll have more on the Bears and the Eagles coming up.
0: But
1: straight ahead, two huge plays in football this weekend. Two huge games decided by the same exact play. Why it worked for one team and didn't for the other. That's next right here. 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

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You'll find today's full show and a best of version posted right after we get off the air. Well, something a little bit different that you probably haven't heard. Like, we've got a whole big weekend in football and Monday night here. Two plays, two games decided on the final play by the same play. Why it worked for one team and why it didn't work for the other. Okay? Because I was stunned seeing this, and I said, oh my God, we're seeing it again the next day. One of the biggest games of the weekend, Iowa-Michigan, the karma game for Michigan. Final play of the game with 2 seconds left to go. Iowa needs a touchdown. They got one play from Michigan's 15-yard.

0: line. And here's how it turned out for Iowa.
1: Here's the ball game. Hank Brown throws, corner, end zone, caught. Is he in? Touchdown! Reese Vanderzee, the Hawkeyes!
2: The game is not over. The ruling of a touchdown is under review. The ruling of a touchdown is upheld. The game is over.
0: First of all, Hawkeyes Radio Network, can you imagine Big House, final play? Oh, no, we're overruling an incomplete pass. I mean, not that it wasn't, because it was clearly a complete pass.
3: Clearly,
0: and a touchdown.
3: Yeah.
0: But can you imagine, just for grins and giggles, I would have loved to see what it would have been like if something, oh, yeah. Hey, the replay refs say he wasn't in. Michigan wins.
3: Yeah, because I think if you're delivering that message, you're going full Enrico Palazzo. In your delivery of it.
0: Man.
3: The play is overturned.
0: I really wanted to see and hear the same officials going, no, we have right here. No control. Not out of bed. No, it's a Michigan wins. Michigan wins. Big Ten rest. Michigan wins. So it worked for Iowa. Last night, Sunday Night Football, you know, a lot of attention spent on the pass interference play.
3: Yeah.
0: Final play of the game. The Rams have one chance from the 15-yard line, thanks to a false start penalty, to get in the end zone. Same situation. How did it work out for the Rams?
4: Broncos bring five. Stafford gives ground. Throws a ball that is intercepted. Intercepted by Talanoa Hufanga. And it's over. Beat the Rams 30-26.
0: Broncos Radio Network on the call. So why did it work for Iowa and it didn't work for the Rams?

0: And it was honestly, it was really simple, right? You have two plays, two teams, one play from the 15-yard line. When I watched the replay overhead showing Iowa catching the ball, I said, you've got what the hell kind of defense was Michigan in, right? It's one play, 2 seconds, you got to stop them to get to the end zone. They had two players on the goal line. Everybody else is in man coverage, okay? Which is like, what are you doing? Which this wasn't even a play where Iowa had to run around and you get a guy cutting across the back of the end zone, because that's how these plays happen, right? The quarterback keeps the play alive, and this is how there's chaos is what you need, right? But everybody's in man coverage. They throw a back shoulder fade. Come on, man.
1: Your favorite throw?
0: You can't throw a back shoulder fade from 15 yards out for a touchdown. How do you allow that to happen? Like, that was absolutely unforgivable for Michigan.
1: A great throw, though.
0: It was a great play.
1: Great execution.
0: Everything was great. Should never have happened.
1: Correct.
0: Should never have happened. When I saw that, my wife said, what do you think? I go, that's a horrendous defense there. And I don't know how you gotta have more guys on the goal line. You have two guys on the goal line. How is everybody in man coverage? You should not be able to throw a back shoulder fade to the primary threat. That's the first look. That's the only place he looked with the football. Like, I don't know what kind of defense. What are you doing? What kind of defense are you in? But then you look at the Rams, and you see exactly why. What did the Broncos had? They had five defenders across the goal line. And that's how he's able to step in front and pick off a ball that Stafford tries to sneak in a tight window. They had five guys across on the goal line. And that's why it winds up a win for the Broncos and a loss for Michigan. That was two of the exact same plays. Go watch the replay. Go watch the high angle replay. You see exactly what it is. Two guys on the goal line, five guys on the goal line. That's what it was.
1: Yeah, pretty crazy sequences over the course of the weekend. Notice I did not write to check up on you. I did worry for your safety.
0: That was not great, Bob. That was not great.
1: Figured if you'd gotten a text, I might have exacerbated any kind of issue that was going on there as you did your chalk talk to family.
0: That was not great. My wife, the expletives that came out of her mouth was just, I was like, oh.
1: Well, because the initial reaction for folks was, well, how does this happen? It's like, no, there was a guy hurt laying down on the ground. That's how everything started, because no clock, when he clocked the ball, the clock didn't move. So everybody immediately was like, wait, what's going on?
0: Right.
1: It's like, and then they finally cut to the shot of the player getting help.
0: Now,
1: and
0: that,
1: would
0: have been even better if, let's just say, he doesn't get hurt and Iowa goes to clock the football and they clock it and they go to the replay officials who say, nope, clock hit zero. They didn't clock it in time.
1: Well, but that's
0: the clock hit zero.
1: Because that's exactly what happened tonight, right? That was the big decision at the end of the half, whether to clock it or not, that you had the time. And Hurts ended up doing the quick tush-push just as the clock expires. But that would have been so
0: the same official.
1: Crazy.
0: Oh, I'm on. It's my time again. Yeah, no, he didn't get it clocked in time. Now, when there's 2 seconds left, now in theory, you would say 2 seconds is enough time to snap it and clock it.
1: Yeah.
0: But is it 1.1 second left? Is it when you see 2 seconds left, is it really two? Is it 2.8 seconds? Is it 2.0?
1: That's why decimal point on my TV.
0: That would have been something if suddenly you said, the game is over. The clock is struck zero. And the replay guy's walking out of the stadium and they're getting, he gets carried out again.
1: Because on the broadcast, they didn't show the injured player for a bit. Wait, what the hell? No. Yeah.
0: We are allowing Iowa to clock the football because of the Western Michigan game. So now everybody's even, okay? Everybody's even. We're all even.
1: And I like the explanation. Look, they don't have to take the 10-second runoff. Just insane. But the way to play it. Look, and it was a great throw and catch in that Iowa situation. Cornerback never turned his head to look for the ball.
0: No ball skills. And if
1: you had the five guys lined up, again, five guys coming forward on a play as opposed to everybody running back in coverage as he was never looking back, you've got that issue.
0: You know, we're watching the game, and while the play is going on, I yell out. I yell out what I usually yell out in that situation.
1: Blank that guy.
0: My daughter Zoe, who's kind of watching, but she's doing schoolwork and everything, and she's watching, and she goes, That's what I hear you yell at the screen the most when you're watching football. What? Turn around, turn around. Because I go, yeah, because you know what? How many DBs don't have any ball skills?

0: Got to know the ball. When the receiver stop is turned and facing the quarterback, he's not going to stop on a dime and cut across the field. You got to turn around. You got to turn around with that. When he faces the quarterback and he faces the line of scrimmage, you got to turn your head around. You got to get your, especially on a play like that where he's headed for the corner.
1: Right. Down distance, field awareness, where you, I mean, because look where they are. I mean, it's, what, a 3-foot radius that you're at the pylon.
0: Yeah. I mean, you got to know it.
1: I mean, your internal clock has to be like, the ball's got to be coming out, right?
0: Because, Dad, you yell, turn around. You yell, turn around, turn around, turn around. Oh.
1: Does anybody ever start jumping up going, hurrah, he dies?
0: No. If they did, maybe they'd make a play. They might make a play. No, I don't know.
1: Sorry, buddy.
0: Play didn't happen. No, it's all right. Look, it happens. It happens.
1: Because, you know, Western Michigan got housed
0: this week, too. The karma, Michigan, you know, Michigan. Now I feel like, okay, it's over. All right? The final play of the game happened, and Michigan lost. Okay, we're even. Western Michigan lost. So now you can't say, oh, this play is going to keep them from getting it. Like, because, you know, one smaller conference is going to get a team in the playoff. And now it's like, oh, well, now that's not going
1: to
0: happen.
1: They lost to that team.
0: No, what I'm saying is that now that's not, now you're good. Now it's like, okay, I feel like the college football world is reset.
1: Yeah, but you don't get to fight with one loss if you're Western Michigan.
0: No.
1: Right? I mean, if you're Michigan, you can lose maybe 5 games and they're still going to say, you're Michigan.
0: Hey, we're 7-5. We're in. No, but I don't think there's anything good coming from Michigan this year. This is going to be one of those. Because we're talking about it afterwards. She goes, what do you think? My wife says, what do you think? And I said, well, I think this is kind of who you are. You're going to play a lot of defensive games. You're not going to score a ton of points. And this is what it's going to be. Although I will say Bryce Underwood has looked a lot better the last couple of weeks, but not nearly dynamic enough to overcome, you know, and any sort of, hey, I'll put enough points on the board, we're going to get us a win. Like, he has played better the last couple of weeks, and that's good, but it just seems like this can be a struggle for Michigan.
1: Seems like you need to go get it guy.
0: Yeah.
1: In that offensive set.
0: They don't have a lot of dudes.
1: But that's what I mean. They don't have that guy that he can just say, all right, I'm throwing it up, go get it.
0: Don't have those dudes.
1: Unfortunately. Those dudes. Which is funny, given the operating budget.
0: And I looked to her, and I said, but I'm going to tell you something that helps me. And she goes, what's that? I go, you know, for the Jets and Syracuse, everything else. I said, I remember the Knicks won the title. She goes, yeah. I go, you won the title in the NCAA tournament. Like, Michigan's the defending champions of college basketball.
1: And they haven't taken any of those titles away either.
0: And my wife goes, yeah. Because she's so much more Michigan football than she, I mean, she loved Michigan basketball, but she's so much more Michigan football. Like, that's not even a thing for her. I go, no, I don't care if that's not your thing. You won the national title in basketball and you cared. It was a big deal. You cared. You won, right? Like, I'm like, I can't complain about the Jets and the Mets and Sarah, cause the Knicks won the title. And I watched Jalen Brunson on SNL and I watched Carl Anthony Towns saying, you can't foul out of SNL. Cool. Like, I've won this year. I've won this year. No matter what happens, I've won.
1: Even with Pete Crow Armstrong.
0: Man, I've won. Doesn't
1: even
0: matter.
1: Even with Pete Alonso.
0: Doesn't matter.
1: Even with the Mets.
0: Even with Pete Seeger. I've won.
1: Wow, this way,
0: going all the way back. Yeah.
1: Man, I said, yeah.
0: That's the first. Even with Pete's Dragon. Even with Pete Sampras, even with Pete Peters, how about Pete Peters, former Flyers goalie?
1: Oh,
0: Pete Peters.
1: They seem digging deep now.
0: Yeah, Pete Peters. He had a lot of E's in his name. It was P-E-T-E-P-E-E.
1: There was a guy for the Royals named Pete.
0: There was Pete. Yeah. Oh, he was actually the nephew of who was the host of Hollywood Squares? Peter Marshall, right?
1: Yeah.
0: He was his nephew.
1: How about that?
0: Yeah, he was his nephew. I was like, oh, how about
1: that? Who knew?
0: I always knew that.
1: How about that?
0: Time now to find out what's trending in the wide world of sports. But guy who's got all the Royals 1970 stats you could possibly want. It's Steve DeSager.
2: And then you got up to the UL Washington era.
0: Yes.
1: With that toothpick minutes.
0: Yeah, a lot of toothpicks.
2: Sure.
0: Freddie Patek, sure.
2: Yeah, oh, yeah. That's like one of the saddest postseason photos there is.
0: Oh, he's crying after throwing the ball to the stands.
2: Grounds into a double play to end the series with the Yankees.
0: Yeah.
2: You know, we heard the walk-off win that Iowa had, a CBS call. Did you hear the call from the Iowa Student Network on Saturday?
0: Yeah.
2: I have 10 seconds
0: of
2: that.
0: Let's hear the end, sure.
2: All right, against
0: Michigan. My wife's not listening. Go ahead.
3: Throws to the end zone. Back shoulder. Oh, God. Is he caught? Oh, my God. Oh, my God. He caught it. Oh, my God. He caught it. Yes. Western Michigan and the college football world. Iowa has your back.
1: Get Western Michigan got boat raced on Saturday.
0: Great quality.
1: So they got no solace from that.
0: Great quality microphones on that right there. That hey.

0: Right. When it's time to change.
1: Yeah.
0: That was great.
2: Yeah, again, they might have been doing it on a cell phone, that broadcast, for all we know.
3: On a cell phone.
2: Chicago Bears beat Philadelphia tonight, 27-7. Can I just say this was so lopsided that the Eagles kicked off once tonight. The opening kickoff.
0: Wow.
2: That was it. Teams now in the NFL.
1: I was going to say the Eagles got kicked off the field tonight.
2: Well, by the fourth, yeah. If it had been a home game, yeah, a bit of a different reaction, but teams these last couple of weekends who started a QB that was not their week one QB are 6-0. Case Keenum, 3 total touchdowns tonight, and Case Keenum against the blitz was 11 of 11 passing for his 2 TD passes. 247 yards total tonight, not sacked, no turnovers. Eagles had 3 turnovers and 10 penalties. Dolphins running back Devon Achane is out for the year with a torn ACL. Bucks quarterback Baker Mayfield will miss at least 3 weeks with a dislocated thumb. The Giants acquired quarterback J.J. McCarthy from Minnesota for a 5th-round draft choice. Brandon Ingram now with the Clippers will miss the start of the season after surgery in May. Detroit's Jalen Duren will miss the start of camp as contract talks have stalled. A reminder, the WNBA playoffs continue Tuesday with 2 games. The NHL regular season starts Tuesday with 5 games. And Major League Baseball has 4 games tomorrow, all the wild card openers starting at 2 p.m. Eastern time.
1: Game can't start fast enough for Phillies fans.
2: Well, Luis Arraez came that close to yet another batting title this year, and the second baseman now with the Phillies will not be on the roster this week. Sprained ankle. This is a Phillies team whose record the last 2 weeks was 6-7, but they won Sunday to get in. Phillies will start pitcher Jesus Luzardo as an opener in game one of the best of 3. He's just off the injured list. Phillies at Atlanta. Then White Sox at Houston, 5 p.m. Eastern time. White Sox finish 1 game back, and the AL Central is right behind Cleveland. And the White Sox had owned the tiebreaker in the division. After all those 100-loss seasons, they were that close to winning the division, not just getting into the postseason. Instead, Cleveland, as a division champion, has this week off, essentially. They had clinched the division title on Saturday night.
1: With 81 wins, we're clinching the title.
2: That would be Houston, which won Saturday and Sunday to get up to 81.
1: Sorry, 85 wins for the Guardians.
2: Yeah, well, yeah, it gets back to the payroll comments. So, you know, really, that's a win. Houston wound up taking the AL West by 1 game over Texas. Boston at the Yankees, 8 p.m. Eastern time. Predictably, that was the series that goes in prime time for NBC. They are throwing all the Cubs at Padres games at 10 p.m. Eastern time on streaming only.
1: Yeah, even the games in Chicago.
2: The fact is that nobody in San Diego, unless they have this one particular streamer, you're going to be able to see their own team. I mean, the Padres have existed since the 1960s as a major league team. This is the first time they've made the playoffs 3 years in a row. Welcome. We're sticking you at 10 Eastern and not actually on a television channel.
1: Do you have a Roku remote? Yep, too bad.
0: You have to listen to Clayton Kershaw talk about your team.
2: Oh, is he going to be?
0: He's going to be part of that.
2: Really?
0: Cover.
2: I did not know that.
1: He's going to be pitching.
2: The Padres over the final 3 weeks did go 17-3, so I don't know if it's a valuable stat that the Cubs won 5 of the 6 head-to-head with San Diego. Cubs game one starter will be Matthew Boyd. Back to you.
1: Thank you, Steve-O. Coming up next, we get back into the biggest story of the day in the NFL. Keep it right here. 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

0: friend Mike Harmon. We got more of the Monday night game coming up in a few minutes. Big takes on the Eagles and the Bears. More Bears. Bears, yo. But the biggest story in football today, day after winning, the Giants make a trade for a quarterback. They get J.J. McCarthy from the Vikings.
1: How did that go over in the house?
0: My wife doesn't care. She goes, I don't care. We won the title. I said, yeah, it's the thing. You won the title. It's how you do it. Won the title. This is one of those trades that works great for both sides. We talked about the Vikings angle of it last hour. They had to move on from the daily reminder of the worst quarterback decision in the history of the game. The Giants, this does so many things for them, but I think people are misunderstanding just why this trade was made and what it's really about. Jameis Winston's the quarterback. Okay, for the majority of the rest of this season, Jameis Winston's the quarterback. J.J. McCarthy is not a hotshot young guy that needs a week or two and all of a sudden he's going to be out there for the Giants. J.J. McCarthy is broken. Okay, he needs to get to a new team with a different atmosphere, learn the playbook, and get put out there to play when he is ready. Right? Because when you think about why the Giants got him, they didn't get him to come in and say, you're playing for Jameis. No. If he plays, it will be later on in the year. Now, barring craziness, but as long as the Giants won this past week, Jameis Winston is and has been a guy that when he's been thrust in, has made plays. I'm sure he'll continue to make more plays and throw the ball downfield or push the ball downfield. The Giants will be fine. The Giants will be fine. But why did they make this trade? This is more about the future than it is the present, because as long as the Giants keep winning, Winston's keeping the gig, and they have an easy schedule. So even if they win games 12-7, guess who's staying the quarterback? Jameis Winston. This was made for maybe the end of the year. You let McCarthy be here for a couple of months because he needs to be built back up again. But this was a message from the Giants, Joe Shane to the team, going, we're not punting on this season. We just went out and traded and brought in a first-round guy out of the first round. And remember, the Giants liked him a lot in the draft. Now, different regime now than when J.J. McCarthy was drafted, but they liked him a lot. We thought they were going to move up. They were going to try to get him, and I thought J.J. McCarthy is going to be quarterback of the Giants 100%. So they still liked him. So they go get him, and this is telling the team, we're not punting on the season. We went out and got a talented kid, and if something happens, we have another option at quarterback. So mentally, this is a great message for the Giants. But really, if you say to me, like, okay, what's the majority of the reason they made this trade? This is because they found a way to say, okay, we need another quarterback. We're not just getting a guy off the street. We'd like a guy who could potentially play, who's young, that could be a big piece of our future. And it worked out for J.J. McCarthy, because the main reason I would say, if you said it and put it into a pie chart and said, okay, what's the majority of the reason? First 2 years, Jackson Dart has been hurt. Now, last year, he was in and out of the blue tent, but he still played in the majority of the games. But still, he was dinged up in the style of play. This year, he gets knocked out, and he's not going to play again until next year. So the Giants need some sort of contingency plan if Jackson Dart gets hurt again. They can't go into next year again with Jameis Winston. It's like, okay, this year it happened. We'll make sure we got our guy for next year. And they're not going to draft high enough for a quarterback, and they're getting a guy, the first round grade a couple of years ago. He's in this system. He's going to be with John Harbaugh. He's been great for quarterbacks his entire career. He's here going into next year. If he has to play, or if Jackson Dart can't come back, we may have a guy that, if he is fixed, can be really good for us. This was made for that future of, what do we do if Jackson Dart can't stay on the field? Oh, this is a great backup. This is a great itch to scratch. It's a great guy to bring in that can serve all of these things for us. A backup quarterback, a guy that can play down the road, and the guy for next year that will be our backup quarterback going in, just because we don't know if Jackson Dart's a guy that's going to stay healthy.
1: Yeah, I mean, if we could go back in time and see what Joe Shane had on his board as to where they had McCarthy back in the day, that would be fun too. But you look at it as, you know, the cost, right? We've talked about this a lot when you talk about veteran players and potentially getting traded while they're into their careers. Well, here you are still on a rookie deal. It's a first round deal, but it's a rookie deal. And you only had to give up a fifth round pick. So your cost to bring him in, and if you liked what you had on tape, whether it's Jim Harbaugh sending you the clips from practice from Michigan, what you saw on the field there, clips. I mean, there were highlights in that one quarter that he

0: had against the Bears, famously. But you go on it, and if this is the guy that you think can be a good reclamation project, you do have Matt Nagy there. He was in Kansas City when Patrick Mahomes came in that first year, working with Alex Smith, did have a couple of years, whether people want to believe it or not, where Mitchell Trubisky was actually pretty good. I know it didn't age well, given the fact that Mahomes went to a bunch of Super Bowls and whatever else, but it's like, that was their guy. That was their pick. And when he took over for the Bears, that was the guy he led. And what, 24-12, one of the years, Pro Bowl, playoffs, whatever. And so if you think there's something that's easily fixable, you've got a whole season of just trotting Jameis out there as you want.
1: Not even if it's easily fixable. What if it takes months? You got months.
0: No, but
1: you
0: that's
1: got time
0: it,
1: now.
0: Right?
1: He's got to come out and play, okay, because he started before. He's got that experience. But you would really like to keep him and say, okay, we don't want him out there until mentally he's in a place where he's mastered the offense. He knows what he's doing. He's got relationships with the guys. If you put him out there in a couple of weeks, you're asking him to fail.
0: Well, but also doing it this early, you've got a long time to figure out what he's acclimating to, what he's understanding, and whether he can be a guy moving forward long before you get into the draft process. Because if it goes south, you might be picking high enough for one of these quarterbacks who, as I always remind you, and J.J. McCarthy being one of those guys, just because they look like a first-round draft pick in the first couple of weeks of a college football season doesn't mean they look like a first-round pick at the end of it.
1: Yeah.
0: And look Arch
1: at,
0: Manning.
1: Look at the why is Arch? We got time this week to sideswipe Arch Manning. Why you got to do it now?
0: Yeah, because
1: you should be in a happy mood.
0: He said
1: the Bears
0: seconds.
1: Won. You're happy,
0: Bears.
1: Man. The Bears won.
0: Well, that means I'm chesty,
1: Blake.
0: Because I got my quarterback.
1: Yeah, why is it Blake U Arch Manning? Why? Like, why is that? Now I made it into Blake U Arch Manning. That's what you're doing.
0: Yeah, see,
1: guy.
0: You took it there. I didn't take it there.
1: Yeah, you did.
0: I just used him as an example.
1: No, you just took. Me
0: I
1: down
0: can't
1: that
0: use
1: road.
0: The other guy. He got hurt.
1: Coming up next, we get back into Monday Night Football. And boy, how bad are things for the Eagles? We'll tell you, Fox. We are Fox.
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0: In Chicago, the Bears led the Monday Night Football game this evening against the Eagles 10-7 at halftime, 27-7 the final. Quarterback Case Keenum with three total touchdowns. Caleb Williams is out with a hamstring injury. Quarterback of the Bucs, Baker Mayfield, will miss at least 3 weeks with a dislocated thumb, so rookie Jalen Daniels from Kansas will start. The Giants acquired quarterback J.J. McCarthy from Minnesota for a fifth-round draft choice. The Vikings are hopeful wide receiver Justin Jefferson can play this weekend after a sprained ankle on Sunday. Giants linebacker Brian Burns is out for the season with a torn ACL. Dolphins star running back Devon Achane is out for the year with a torn ACL. In the NBA, Detroit's Jalen Duren will miss the start of training camp as contract talks have stalled. Brandon Ingram, now with the Clippers, will miss the start of the season after surgery in May for a heel injury and also on a partially torn Achilles. I'm Steve DeSager.
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3: 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Comment away whether you agree or disagree. Let us know what you think again. Just search Jason Smith Show on YouTube and subscribe. It is a very giddy Mike Harmon. I would say this is the giddiest you have been in a while. Like, you are giddy. Like, you are Josh Giddy. You are giddy tonight.
4: I think I just have a lot of caffeine in
3: you. You are giddy.
4: I mean, I'm excited, obviously, and happy about the results of tonight's game.
3: No, but you've been giddy since you came in. You were dominating the Eagles early. You walked in giddy. You acted giddy.
4: I slept well.
3: You were getting...
4: It's probably the best night of sleep I've had in a long time.
3: Yeah, but I think it would still... No, you would turn into the regular Mike Harmon if the Bears were losing.
4: I don't know what that means.
3: That's just,
4: regular Mike Harmon.
3: You know...
4: That was very condescending and hateful.
3: No, but you're...
4: like I'm a Grinch walking around.
3: No, I'm

0: saying, like, if you had one of those, you know, like one of those graphs where, hey, in the circle, like, where is, you know, as far as giddiness goes, like, you know, that's outside the circle for you. You're not normally this giddy, but you're, this is a big time.
1: Well,
0: for you
1: it's
0: now.
1: Like you celebrating Sox, like day 107 of the Knicks championship.
0: 108. And you got White Sox playoff game.
1: See, 108. That's part of the. Part of the White Sox cheering squad, Section 108.
0: You are, buddy, you are giddy, man.
1: Yeah, I got White Sox playoff baseball. If only the Guardians hadn't gone 9-1 in their final 10, we would have had a first round bye. Yes. But instead, we get a 2005 World Series reunion.
0: We would have won 83 games and had a first round bye.
1: You know what? Don't denigrate the accomplishment.
0: Now, I do feel the need. I do feel the need now to take you out of the giddiness a little bit. We talked about the Bears.
1: You're gonna take we'll it out.
0: Okay. We'll get to the Eagles coming up in a second. Boy, there's big stuff for the Eagles. But we told you this is the era of good feeling for the Bears. Nothing should stamp that they are a Super Bowl contender more than this win tonight. Same game plan they would have had with Caleb Williams.
1: Oh, very excited.
0: Third string quarterback Ben Johnson is terrific. This should be the time you go, okay, any doubts I ever, because we always knew the Bears were good, but are the Bears really this good? Are they going to bear at some point? Are we going to get a double doinked field goal? But this should take all of that off. Even the loss last week, I could feel like the Bears losing last week, you know, obviously Caleb Williams got hurt, but they didn't put up a lot of points. Like, I equate that to the Seahawks loss this week against the Commanders. Like, hey, once in a while, you're going to lay an egg. It's going to happen. You're going to turn the ball over. Something's going to happen. So, but tonight, going into tonight with a guy that hadn't started a game in 2.5 years, who gave a big speech before the game saying, I'm not a Cowboy, but it's not my first rodeo. The players loved it. To win like this behind your third string quarterback in a dominant style, like this should stamp, take away any questions you have about the Bears being a Super Bowl contender.
1: Well, I think anybody in the city, because they certainly still exist, and, you know, I consume a lot of Chicago media still, you know, the home always. But it's the Ben Johnson. There's still this reticence to accept, particularly coming out of last year, right? When you're talking about a lot of last second wins, improvisational, not necessarily structure wins. Mm-hmm. Does that make sense?
0: Yeah.
1: Versus, all right, Caleb made a play at the end. So there was still just that question of, all right, can you do it for four quarters consistently? And with the better schedule and a big test here, with Caleb off the board. Because you go back last week, weather was terrible. Going up against the Brian Flores defense, you got your popcorn ready, right? Here's Ben Johnson, offensive genius against Brian Flores. And you moved the ball well. You just didn't finish in the red zone. DeAndre Swift instead of

0: after the first series, right?
1: Nope. Yeah, I mean, you
0: right
1: can't,
0: down
1: you,
0: the field.
1: You can't go away from Case Keenum after tonight.
0: He didn't. No, if he had, he was fantastic.
1: If he had a caretaker game, I would say okay, but like you know, but he had a great. Again, it was the same game.
0: Think
1: plan.
0: About that though. There's going to be a conversation all tomorrow on Chicago radio of Tyson Bagent or Case Keenum because they paid Bagent a bunch of money to stay there as the backup when he could have left, perhaps become a starter or challenged to be a starter somewhere else. Instead, he stayed in Chicago on a long-term deal.
1: No.
0: But now you have this effort from Case Keenum. I love what I saw.
1: Yeah.
0: Like, you know, from the pregame all the way through, it was well orchestrated. Kudos to Ben Johnson. Kudos to the offensive staff and to Case Keenum for being ready.
1: Now, the only downside, because there's no, everything is great, right? We saw them play tonight. The defense after the first game looks terrific, right?
0: It did
1: nine
0: a
1: points
0: fantastic
1: last week,
0: job.
1: 7 points tonight. Three turnovers. Anything you would want. Running the football. They ran the football fine tonight. You ran the football great the first 2 weeks. Didn't need to tonight because it was a normal throwing the football game plan. Awesome. Everything is great. The only thing I would say, the only thing I can say is that, boy, how many games can you expect Case Keenum to do this, Tyson Bagent, because this is not like a broken pinky or a dinged up elbow. This is a hamstring, and these injuries don't go away in the season, right? This is something that Caleb Williams is most likely going to be in and out of the lineup for most of the year. Like, he'll come back for a couple of games, and because he's a guy that will scramble and run, that's going to come up again. Like, these soft tissue injuries, whether it's a hamstring or a quad or a calf, these are things that in the course of a regular season don't go away because you're going to continue to play. You're going to push it. This is why tonight was such a big deal, and you haven't even unwrapped Tyson Bagent, basically, is because I know that when Caleb Williams comes back, okay, he'll be back forever long he's back for until he re-injures himself, because that's going to happen. Now, the degree of the re-injury, he'll sit out a game, he'll come back, he'll sit out a game, he'll come back. That's the one thing to look out for, because in the end, you're going to need Caleb Williams if you're really going to get to the Super Bowl.
0: No, and that's it. Right? You know, you got to be judicious with it now, and obviously a big win tonight, not eking it out, or taking the L, that it buys you time. You got the Jets. Defense, pretty good.
1: Yeah.
0: Game management, whole other story. But that's how we're talking about it.
1: I don't know. You know, here's the thing. I absolutely, the reason the Jets lost to the Lions yesterday is my fault.
0: Is it your fault?
1: So the Jets.
0: So the family in Detroit doesn't want you. You just trying to never go back to Detroit?
1: Well, the thing is,
0: because I've been trying to tell you that for as long as you and I have been here. Why did they not come here?
1: The Jets loss is my fault. No, the Jets loss is my fault because the Jets defense is playing really well. This is the team fewest amount of yards first 2 weeks of the season, right?
0: Yeah.
1: They were playing great. And the first half, the first quarter and a half, they had done terrific. And I tweet out, I know we're only 10 quarters in, but this Jets defense really is playing like it's one of the best defenses in the NFL. The next three possessions for the Lions, touchdown, touchdown, touchdown.
0: Did you get to freezing cold takes or whatever the hell?
1: No, it's absolutely, I don't know. It's absolutely my fault. I tweeted that out. I even said, let's see how this tweet ages. Yeah, I poked the bear on that. Like, that's my fault because I did that.
0: You couldn't just enjoy it.
1: Touchdown, touchdown.
0: You had to tweet. Touchdown. Couldn't just sit and enjoy it. Grab an extra beverage.
1: Aaron Glenn said that. You know, we had the offense under pretty good wraps, and Jason tweeted that out. We couldn't stop Jahmyr Gibbs.
0: Couldn't have a beverage in one hand, another in a bowl of chips for a half.
1: No. Touchdown, touchdown. Four of the next five possessions were touchdowns. They stopped them on downs, but it was touchdown, touchdown, touchdown. Downs, touchdown.
0: Buddy, bad job by you.
1: Yeah.
0: But yeah, back to the Bears.
1: First 10 quarters versus the last two quarters. That's all on me.
0: Bear schedule, right? So obviously this week, home date against the Jets. And then the next couple of weeks, you got teams that have no pass rush. You got the Packers. And eventually you're getting Trapillo back, right? He was in street clothes again today. He's coming off that massive injury. So being judicious, getting him back. Then you have the Falcons. As great as they looked, it was all the offense. I mean, and the Packers are not good. So you got, and then you got the Patriots, who are right now a mess.
1: Mm-hmm.
0: So you're feeling like you're in a pretty good spot, at least in the moment.

0: to say, okay, Caleb Williams, you don't need to rush back. And I would like to think that when you're thinking about the larger, much longer picture, that that's never in your mind at all.
1: Yeah.
0: Right? Is that that has to stay an element of his game.
1: Mm. Now, I do want to say this.
0: Yeah.
1: Better not throw an interception next week. Don't want to be that first quarterback to throw an interception. I'm putting it out there. I'm getting it out there right now. Don't want to be that first third. Doesn't matter if you're third
0: string.
1: How many
0: games now?
1: Don't want to throw that. You're going back to 2017, the last time the Jets had a pick.
0: It's just about as long as Sauce Gardner didn't win in the U.S. Yeah, Is that what we're talking about?
1: They weren't even close to one yesterday either. It's like, I wonder how much that goes through quarterbacks' heads. I don't want to be the guy to throw a pick this game. So either
0: if I got a tight window, I'm not throwing it.
1: No, I'm going to throw it away. I'm going to throw it far away. I'm not throwing that pick. I'm not being that guy.
0: Why do you keep dumping down to the second tight end?
1: And now I wonder, like our quarterbacks, are they really at a higher level, hyper awareness? Because I really don't want to be that guy that throws that interception. I'm going to really make good decisions.
0: Do you think it's like a chain call, like when you used to get a canceled practice for like Little League when we were kids?
1: As opposed
0: to now it's just a text to everybody at once. Yeah. But it used to have the chain call. All right, you got to call Susie and you got to call Janie and then they call and so on. And everybody knows that practice is canceled.
1: Nah.
0: Yeah. Do they think you have a group text for the quarterbacks of the league? Remember. Jets have no INTs.
1: Why can't we get a game against Drake May now? Like, why do I got to wait so long?
0: Play him?
1: Come on, now. I mean, you want to play him now. He probably wants to play us now. Oh, it doesn't matter what I throw against the Jets. I'm never throwing a pick there. That'll be fine. Nah.
0: Well, what do you got? You got the Bears, then you got the Browns.
1: Yeah. No, that's good. It's still a few weeks.
0: Yeah, you got the Jets. Jets against the, you got the Browns. Well, you're in a couple weeks. October 18th, buddy.
1: 3 weeks, 3-4 weeks.
0: Yeah.
1: No, but that's...
0: You just got the Bears, Browns, Patriots.
1: That's
0: there you go.
1: That's a long time.
0: And that game will be in Foxborough.
1: That's a long time. It's a long time.
0: Yeah. And I mean, you've waited so long. I mean, what's another couple of weeks?
1: Finally, with a great game this season, four touchdowns and no interceptions here in the first half at Gillette.
0: You see, two of the touchdowns, he actually threw it off the defender's helmet.
1: It's 35-3, and despite the fact the Jets had the ball on the 1 yard line on the final play of the first half, Aaron Glenn kneeled down and went into the locker room without trying to score.
0: Does that count as a Hail Mary?
1: No, at least we did one yesterday, though. You threw a Hail Mary final play of the first half.
0: How did that make you feel?
1: All right, I felt good.
0: Did you feel heard?
1: Yeah, I felt like, okay, now at least we're trying. He understands we can try to throw a Hail Mary.
0: Melt heard, then you sent that tweet.
1: That was completely my fault.
0: And everything that you'd just gotten, because you've gotten all you wanted. You got the Hail Mary.
1: Although I will say, as great a feeling as I have for the Bears,
0: But, yeah.
1: Boy, if any team would blow a game to the Jets, it would be the Bears. I could see that next week.
0: Let's see.
1: I can see that next week. Although, this is the week where you got, and the Chicago Bears with 200-yard running backs this week. What an incredible day.
0: They're only 3-point favorites.
1: Yeah.
0: How about that?
1: Yeah.
0: Over under 42.5.
1: I don't like that line.
0: I'm going to go. You want to meet up? I got a good bar. I'll buy you Chicago food. And
1: I'm not coming to a Chicago bar to watch the Jets.
0: Come on.
1: No.
0: It'll be great.
1: Hey,
0: you get a beef sandwich, some jardinier.
1: Yeah. Here's a beef sandwich and here's a knuckle sandwich.
0: No, here's an old style.
1: Not doing it in old style.
0: Chicago hot dog. Come on, my friend. That's an open invite to all of yous out there.
1: Exit out by the Fresca. Exit Swollen Dome. The Jason Smith Show with my best friend, Mike Harmon. Coming up next. Well, as Hamilton told us, every action has an equal opposite reaction. Why the Eagles are in a ton of trouble after tonight. That's next. Radio Jason and Mike, Fox Sports Radio.
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1: Drake, May, stinks.
2: Oh, sorry. Did I lie? No, I didn't lie.
1: I made a reference to a guy not going number one overall. I'm a bad guy. You just flat out say the man stinks.
2: Yeah, that's how it works.
1: Last year's runner-up for MVP.
3: But here's the thing.
1: Want to use the fraud word? I know that goes around a lot.
3: I zig where you think I'm going to zag. We're going to get to the Eagles in a second. You'll hear from Nick Sirianni following this devastating defeat to the Bears. Like, yes, it was.
1: He should have sent Big Dom out to do the presser.
3: I feel like the Drake May criticism is fueled by the fact that so many people in the media, fans, wanted the Patriots to fail because so many people thought they're frauds. It's the schedule last year. They got to the Super Bowl. They shouldn't have been there. They're not that good. I want to see them fail. I want to see Drake May fail. I don't think he's that good. Guy that came within a hair's breadth of winning the NFL MVP last year. And seeing the criticism of Drake May, especially after yesterday, you know, you have three games in a row with three interceptions and you only throw one touchdown. It's not going to be great. And he has stunk. He has absolutely stunk. But I feel like the criticism of he's bad, he was overrated, that we see all day today, I go, okay, I don't think a lot of people are actually paying attention or even like watching the games, because what's wrong with Drake May is simply he is trying to force plays that he shouldn't. That is eminently fixable. Right? Think about the offseason the Patriots have had where you were told you weren't that good. Your team shouldn't have been there. You have the Vrabel-Rossini stuff going on that's a cloud over the team. And you start and you want to get out to a big start beginning of this season. You want to prove the doubters wrong. You want to validate. And what has Drake May done? His mistakes have been mistakes of aggressiveness. If all of a sudden Drake May was hesitant, he was missing his reads, he didn't know what he saw, he was holding onto the ball too long, he was taking sacks, then I would say, okay, everybody is saying Drake May was overrated last year, now the third year adjustment, this is the NFL adjusting to Drake May, and he's not good enough. But watch the games. What's he doing? He's trying to force plays when one isn't there. Now, is that something that's fixable in a day where you show him what on the game film and say, this is, no. But in a couple of weeks, if you take a little bit off his plate right now and become more of a run first team, because you can do that as long as you don't get down 35-6, then in a month or so, Drake May will be back to being a really good quarterback. Now, is he as good as he was last year at the end? No, because the schedule was very advantageous. The schedule not as advantageous this time around, but he's not this bad, right? He's not, you don't come within that close to win MVP and then you're this bad. Suddenly you lost everything. He'll be somewhere in the middle, which is really good, which is still good enough for the Patriots. He's somewhere in the middle of where he was last year and now. That's absolutely fine. And probably he'll be a little bit closer to the guy he was last year than he is not, but all of his mistakes are something that, yeah, you can fix this pretty simply. And it's okay. No, here, don't force it. Live to fight another day, right? Protect the football. All the stuff you don't really want to have to tell quarterbacks because you like the mistake, you like the aggressiveness, but he's really made his desire to make plays are getting into really bad decisions. Like his interception of Travis Hunter. I mean, I get why the ball boy wanted to keep the ball. Like, I don't know where, like, what did you think? How did you think you were?

0: to get that ball in there, right? But that's not anything that's not, I got confused on coverage. They did something different to me. They rolled the coverage towards a receiver. This was just, you got to know, you can't throw the football there. Okay. And that's something that he will learn. And over the course of the next month, take a little bit off. Just relax. Relax and go out and play. Don't try to force it. And he'll be back to being. I think that all the criticism of Drake May is just rooted in the fact that people want to see him fail and they think he's failing for a reason he's not. He's absolutely fixable.
1: I enjoy the rhetoric, though, through the first two, now 3 weeks of play of, well, we shouldn't judge things so harshly. And then they're jumping up on as big a soapbox as they can to go against Drake May or insert quarterback or player here as to how bad it is. When it's, hey, well, they don't really do this in the offseason. They don't play a lot in the preseason. So you got to roll through. It's like, except for him, he's terrible. And now you go back to the playoffs and obviously he struggled. But you're also missing a number one receiver, right? Last year you have Diggs, 85 catches, go off the board, 1,000 receiving yards, only 4 touchdowns. Okay, fine. But in terms of having a go-get-it guy, right, that boundary X guy, if I'll steal from Greg Cosell here, NFL Films, and on Sunday mornings, got to work with him last year. And that's one of the things, right? You've got a guy that you can trust. No matter where you put the ball, he's going to go fight through it. They brought A.J. Brown in to be that guy, and he did that in week one before he got hurt.
0: Yeah.
1: Right? Generated, a 35-yard pass interference penalty, and you saw how the defense had to change to respect him. There's nobody on that roster right now.
0: You don't have a number one
1: receiver. Or a guy that you can throw to that you're saying, all right, he's going to go and beat the defender if I say 50-50 ball. Like, you just don't have that guy right now. So the margin of error is gone. The running game hasn't gotten going. And your defense hasn't been as good as it's been in years past. Like, all of it plays together. And it's week three. There's a lot of football to be played.
0: Now, speaking of, because things are bad, but Drake May is fine. People are just the pile on. Things are bad for the Eagles. This is not where, I'm not giving you a sunny side up because, wow, are things bad for the Eagles. We told you beginning of the season, what contender is ripe to fall off the elite
1: potential?
0: Tier? The Eagles, right? A lot of change. And mainly this is they've lost a lot of talent since they won the Super Bowl. It happens. Saquon Barkley's not running for 175 yards a game.
1: Jason Kelce's sitting on the sideline in a jaunty hat or carrying a giant sandwich in an ad.
0: Part of it is inevitable that when you lose a lot of talent and you don't replenish it, you're just going to take a dive. And they've lost, especially defensively, they've lost a lot of talent. Offensively, hey, we're going to replace A.J. Brown with some number two receivers, and Devontae Smith's going to take that step up. Well, hasn't happened so far. And Barkley had an okay night tonight running the football, but not nearly enough where he controlled the game like he did 2 years ago. But overall, and you think I'm going to say, oh, it's Jalen Hurts' fault. This is not Jalen Hurts' fault. The Eagles have been bad since the beginning of the season. They barely escaped Washington. They had to defend a 2-point play to win that game. They barely beat the Titans, and the Titans are terrible. They might not win a game all year. That might be the closest last week to winning a game. The Titans come. I mean, they were close with the Giants, but they might be close. They're terrible. And tonight, all of their ills got laid bare. And this is the fact that Jalen Hurts, who has played really well the first two games, right? He's the guy that's taken to Sean Mannion's offense. He's the guy pushing the ball down the field. Jalen Hurts has played terrific up until tonight. What happened tonight? They played a really good team. And so what you saw tonight was that Jalen Hurts can carry a team so far, but when you're playing against the league's best, this is what happens. 3 turnovers tonight. He threw a couple of bad passes. He doesn't play well on Monday Night Football. I think it's the most interceptions on Monday Night Football since the 2020 season started. So you could say he had a bad game, he's the guy that's kept the Eagles 2-0 going into this game. They would be 0-3 without him. They have problems. They have all kinds of problems coming into this year. They had him. We didn't think they would be there, but winning the first two games and Jalen Hurts playing well enough, that masked a lot of their issues. But tonight, when you see, hey, when Jalen Hurts can't rescue them the whole game, woo, was that bad. You got worked by Case Keenum. The guy hasn't played since 2023. Hasn't played in a game since 2023. And it's not like he just won the game. He was the best player on the field. They didn't try to run the football. You didn't try to run Swift and Monagai against them. No, we're going in with the same game plan we would have as if Caleb Williams was the quarterback. And Case Keenum has a game where he goes for 250.

0: cards. And now we saw that now it has completely collapsed because you saw what happens tonight when they play a good team. And this is a wounded Bears team that you think mentally is saying, well, this is a game we're going to punt on. We're playing our third string quarterback. I know it's an old Monday night, but we don't know what it's going to be. If we lose this game, we lose this game. We'll get it back next week. Nope. Not only did they win, they dominated the Eagles with this. You can only live in controversy so much if you're Philadelphia. And they got to the point where now, hey, we've run out of excuses. We've run out of some talent. And now look at what happens when we play a good team.
1: Yeah, I mean, we look at this game and the Bears frustrated to the point where they had more penalties tonight than they had the first 2 weeks combined. They came in as the third fewest penalized team in the NFL. And you look at the way controlled the line of scrimmage, right? Like the Bears offensive line, like I said, still waiting for Tripillo to come back, but that was one of the battles, right? Can you contain the Eagles defensive line? Well, you held them at bay all night, and Case Keenum got to distribute wherever, however he wanted, right? Clean pocket, open in the secondary and finding creases. But you also look at the Eagles squad, right? On one drive, you're moving the football. Tank Bigsby gets the peanut punch, and away it goes. There's one possession squandered. Another, you're moving the football. Jalen Hurts, he's going to run out of bounds. He gets absolutely leveled. Almost cartoon-like, the way he flew through the air. Feet up, like he'd just come off a water slide. Go back and watch it and tell me I'm wrong. the way his feet come up, like, whoa! And you can almost see the raft flying out from under his ass. But it's that ends up with Andy Dalton. Yes, that Andy Dalton coming in and throwing an interception in the end zone. All right, another opportunity lost. The later interception that Hurts threw was terrible. Other downs and distance where they used to have the trust. And yes, they lost Landon Dickerson coming into the year. He's on IR, so you lose one of the members that you trusted on your offensive line. But on a 4th-and-1 from your own 44, has that been a question in the last 6 years of what you would call? No. Mm-hmm. Instead, what do? They take a delay of game and end up punting the football. And it's like, this is not the same hubris or belief, just using that word, in your offense and your offensive line to win the line of scrimmage. We have not seen that. And that's got to be really concerning if you're an Eagles fan.
0: So let's take a listen to head coach Nick Sirianni. This is following the game tonight. I believe we've taken out all the expletives, if there are any.
1: You're cool.
0: Here's Nick Sirianni meeting the media a few moments ago.
2: You think about maybe calling a timeout in a situation like that, but if you call a timeout, I have no idea what's going on and when he's going to come out. Like, he could come out and have to go in and get evaluated. You just don't know in those situations. And the health of the player is the most important thing. You know, unfortunate how that series turned out. First and goal at the 1, we lose some yards, and then we throw an interception. Well, I thought he made a really good decision there. As the clock started to dwindle down, time started to run down. You know, he made that decision, and I trust him in those situations to make the right decision, and he did, and we got our touchdown there.
3: You emphasize the things that it doesn't take talent to do, and it seems like you guys are kind of struggling in those areas right now.
2: I think we all have to own that loss right there. I don't think anybody coached well. I don't think anyone played well. It was a true team loss. And when it's a true team loss, I have to look at myself first. Like, we weren't ready to coach. We weren't ready to play. And that ultimately starts and ends with me. It's my responsibility. Every product, everything that's on that field is my responsibility. I didn't do a good enough job. We'll keep coaching it like crazy. We have to be able to master the things that require no talent. And, we had some penalties, pre-snap penalties. We had some penalties in the secondary also. And obviously, right, the turnovers as well. To be down 3-0 on turnovers, it's hard to overcome. And I have to do a better job coaching.
3: You were animated after that hit on Jalen on the sideline.
2: Obviously, you want to always fight for your players and protect your players. I always come away when I have a moment like that with remorse. All right, I shouldn't let my emotions get the best of me. Those guys are out there trying to make a play. It was close on the sideline. It ended up being a penalty. Obviously, you never want to see your quarterback get hit like that. But it's in the heat of the moment. I know nobody's trying to hurt anybody out there. And I always have remorse when I act that way.
0: All right, now he's talking about

0: about the play that got Jalen Hurts hurt. He was out for four plays. Andy Dalton comes in and throws a pick.
1: But yeah, now, the question of the blue tent, right?
0: Yeah,
1: calling timeout. Do you buy him time?
0: Yeah.
1: And he said everything the NFL would have wanted.
0: Right. Meanwhile, what would you do now? I'd have called as many timeouts, get him back on that field.
1: I would have.
0: Dalton threw that pick. He killed us.
1: I would have been running to the tent like I was Brian Daboll.
0: Now, the penalty, rightfully called, he's going out of bounds, and he got lit up. He was defenseless at that point, so they call the penalty. You see him yelling at the player going, "You're a blank and blank," for that hit. Like, "You're a blank and blank." I thought, oh, they're going to fight. He's going to get on the field. He's going to fight.
1: But again, you see the video of it, though, Jason. Like, and that's how I tried to paint the picture of, like, his feet come flying up, and he goes down in a heap.
0: Yeah.
1: So at that point, if you're the coach, you have no idea. It's reminiscent to the reaction that everybody had on Saturday night, except for the perpetrator in the USC when Dante Moore of the Ducks got hit, right, where it literally led to a fracas, right? You had full benches. And Maiava eventually came over to check on Dante Moore. But same thing here. It's on the sideline. He's going out of bounds. I know you're looking, maybe he wants to reach for the first down, but he gets absolutely obliterated. So I can't blame Sirianni or Big Dom had stepped in front and tried to be enforcer.
0: Exit Albata Fresca, exit Swollen Dome. Jason Smith, Mike Harmon live from the Fox Sports Radio studios. Time now to find out what's trending from a guy who's been called the Big Dom of Fox Sports Radio. He gets everybody out of the way. It's Steve DeSager.
2: Yes, yes. I clear the hallway for you.
0: Yes, thank you. I appreciate that.
2: By the way, as we have wild card openers in baseball tomorrow, that includes White Sox at Houston, 5 p.m. Eastern time, and Cubs at San Diego, 10 p.m. Eastern time. Did you see the note from our friend John Morosi? You know, it was White Sox-Cubs against each other in a World Series, 1906. He says, since 1906, we've had exactly 2 days where the Cubs and White Sox have had a playoff game on the same day.
0: Wow.
2: It's going to be day number three of their history tomorrow, since 1906.
0: And tomorrow's hot dog day.
2: In the world?
0: Here. Yeah, no, here. Because of that. It's hot dog day. We're going to do hot dogs tomorrow.
1: We're going to celebrate baseball.
2: Yeah. Did I not get the memo on this?
1: You just got it now.
0: We're bringing in hot dogs.
2: This is great.
0: Yeah.
2: This is, we didn't even get this for opening day.
0: No.
2: This is like, well, White Sox in the playoffs.
1: Playoffs,
2: this
1: really baby. Otherwise, really I would have been, like, people keep saying I should bring a bottle of Malort.
2: I'm sorry, what?
0: Let's just go with hot dogs.
1: Let's go with hot dogs. Yeah.
2: Things are going to start at 2 p.m. Eastern with Atlanta hosting Philadelphia. Philly second baseman Luis Arraez will not be on the roster this week due to his sprained ankle. The Phillies will start pitcher Jesus Luzardo as an opener in Game 1, just off the IL. Then White Sox at Houston, 5 p.m. Eastern. Houston, we mentioned earlier in the show, won Saturday and Sunday to finish 81-81 first in the AL West, so they'll be home. Boston at the Yankees, 8 p.m. Eastern time. Aaron Judge of the Yanks has been out with a strained calf. He has yet to practice running the bases. He did return to on-field batting practice today. The late game Cubs at San Diego, 10 p.m. Eastern time. Cubs went 5-1 head-to-head with the Padres this season, but these Padres made the playoffs by losing a grand total of 3 games over the final 3 weeks, 17-3, the record. Brandon Ingram, now with the Clippers, will miss the start of the NBA season after surgery in May for a heel injury and a partially torn Achilles. And you mentioned the Bears win tonight. It wound up dominant, 27-7 over Philadelphia, 10-7 was the halftime lead. Case Keenum, 3 total touchdowns. The Bears have now held back-to-back opponents to less than 10 points. For the first time since 2012. Remember the game in the rain a week ago? They lost 9-3. These Bears, 59 points in the season opener. So what's coming up in October? These are the 4 games. Hosting the Jets, then at Green Bay, at Atlanta, and hosting New England on a Thursday night, October the 22nd.
1: So they're running that streak to 6.
2: Yeah,
1: let's go.
2: You can go ahead and say that out loud. The Protect College Sports Act tonight in D.C. passed the Senate by a margin of 77-22. Apparently, it won't go to a House vote until after the elections in November. A reminder, WNBA playoffs continue Tuesday. NHL regular season starts Tuesday. Back to you.
0: Thank you, Steve-O. Jason Smith, Mike Harmon live from the Fox Sports Radio studios. Coming up next, we remember an absolute legend. Jason and Mike, Fox.
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0: Fox Sports Radio, the Jason Smith Show with my best friend, Mike Harmon. And look, big night tonight in the NFL, Monday Night Football. We talked about the Eagles and the Bears. And look, big news tonight, sad news tonight. Dennis Haskins passed away at the age of 75. TMZ reporting it earlier. Mr. Belding from Saved by the Bell, one of the most enduring shows of the last 25, 30 years. You got people that Saved by the Bell fan that watched the first time in the 80s and the 90s that are picking up again. I mean, he was one of the most beloved characters in TV history. And the funny thing is, I have a great Dennis Haskins story. I knew him, and he's one of those guys where when you move to LA and you come to LA and you think about what actors are like and actresses are like in Los Angeles, think, oh, they're going to be this way. And he was the exact opposite, right? He was so down to earth. Anytime a fan would approach him, he would have time for them and talk to them. There's so many people are saying, hey, my welcome to LA moment was running into him and he had time to talk to me about it. Like, people would call him Mr. Belding, and he'd turn around and talk to them. Like, he used to listen to my show when I did All Night on ESPN back in the early 2000s. And he actually emailed my PD, said, hey, Jason lives in LA and I listened to him. Do you think I could meet him? And hey, I'm like, Mr. Belding wants to meet
1: me? Mr. Belding wants to meet me.
0: I'm like, sure. I said, yeah, of course. Dennis Haskins. Yeah, sure. And my program director at the time, Louise, knew him and was like, yeah, he's a really good guy. I know him a little bit. I'm like, yeah, great. And so he said, yeah, let's hook up and have lunch. Great. We hook up and have lunch. Really nice guy. Asked me about my job. I asked him about his. We talk. We find out we have the same birth date.
1: How about that?
0: And I told him. I was like, I said, yeah. And see, I remember. I said November 18th. He goes, you're kidding. I said, he goes, that's my birthday. I said, you're kidding. So we would always text each other on our birthdays, happy birthday. And we went out and had lunch a few times and talked. I hadn't talked to him in a few years. I think he had, you know, moved back from Hollywood and you know, doing a lot of stuff. Was traveling a lot, doing a lot of Saved by the Bell cruises and everything. He was really, really popular. And, you know, just think about it. It's really tough tonight when I heard this news because he was such a good guy and he was so down to earth. But my best Dennis, this is one of my favorite stories of all time, Dennis Haskins.
1: Because we've had a lot of run-ins with people.
0: Oh, yeah.
1: Living
0: yeah,
1: here as
0: no,
1: long
0: no,
1: as
0: this,
1: we have, yeah. Even if it's just yeah. fleeting. But you actually got to know him.
0: This Dennis Haskins story is the best. Like, he would text me, he would email, like when I would do the show at night on ESPN, all about this. And we would talk a lot. And one time he actually called in the middle of the show. Like, I don't know. This is the show was overnight. So it was till 2 o'clock in the morning. So like 1 o'clock in the morning, he called and I saw that I got a message. I'm like, why is he calling? He knows I'm on the air, but whatever.
1: Did you have him in as Haskins or Belding?
0: No. It was Haskins. I had him on the show a lot as Dennis Haskins. Oh, it was great.
1: I'm just asking, you know, and, in your phone. You
0: yeah.
1: Know?
0: No. I had him as Dennis Haskins. And so I checked my phone after I get off the air. And it's from Dennis. He goes, Jay, Dan, listen. So I'm at Dimples, which is a karaoke bar. He loved doing karaoke. Like, that was like the other love of his life was doing karaoke.
1: Yeah, when that thing closed, one of those hangouts.
0: I know, he would go there all the time, right? Yeah. He'd go to karaoke all the time. And he loved doing it. Dimples, very famous. Like, Britney Spears would show up there and do karaoke. Like, it's a very famous place. And so he calls me, goes,

0: Hey, Jay, Dan, listen, just got done at Dimples. I was hanging out with Romo, Tony Romo, and I told him about that audio of him getting thrown under the bus, and I told him that you were, you know, you would have it, you were the guy, and you know, if you had it so I could, so we could play it for him. And I'm like, and this is the message he leaves me.
1: Right.
0: So I get it. It's like 2 o'clock in the morning. I'm like, what the blank? There was something going on with Romo. So I call my producer and I go, hey, did something happen with Tony Romo tonight? Did something happen to, I mean, because I just got a phone call. He goes, no, let me look. And they look, no, not that. What phone call did you get? I go, you know what? Never mind. Let me just look and I'll figure it out. So we're all looking and I'm thinking, I'm going to wake up the next day because it's, you know, 2-3 o'clock in the morning. Sure. I get up at like 10-11. I'm like, I'm going to find out that something crazy happened with Tony Romo and we didn't get it. And I could have got it if I got this message from Dennis Haskins, right? So I'm like, okay, fine, you know, whatever. So I wake up and there's nothing. And I'm like, okay, can't find, I call my producers. No, I can't find anything either. I don't know what you're talking. I don't know what this is. I'm like, all right, let me see. So I call Haskins. So I call him. I go, hey, Dennis, Jay. He goes, hey, what's up, Jay? How you doing? I said, good. What's going on? We talk for a second. I go, hey, so what was that, your phone call about last night about Romo and the audio that of him getting thrown under the bus? And he goes, the Romo audio. I go, yeah, you called me last night, left a message that you were hanging out with Romo at Dimples and there was audio of him getting thrown under the bus by somebody. And you said that I would have it and I'd be able to play it for him and he would listen to it. And I'll never, because this is exactly what Haskins does, because I'll never forget this. He goes, I don't remember that at all. And I go, what? He goes, yeah, no.
1: Did he do one of the high-pitched laughs where he... like he did on the show?
0: Laugh. Yes, because it was so high. He goes, oh, I don't remember. I called you. I said, yes, you called me and left me this message. And for 24 hours, I'm trying to figure out what happened with Romo. He goes, oh, no, I don't remember that at all. No, sorry, man. I'm like, okay. So we talked and whatever. And it was just so funny. And I'm like, I've always remembered that story because, you know, when I can always remember that laugh and that just that good heart. Oh, man, I don't remember at all. He's out having a good time. And I don't know where that, never realized. I said, can you find out where that, somebody's, yeah. And he's, no, I don't know where that story came from. I have no idea. I'm like, okay.
1: Just something that
0: just
1: hit,
0: had it.
1: You know, it's. He was one of those guys that I just always remember that if it was a slow night when we first started doing the show, they'd find him.
0: Oh, yeah, yeah,
1: and he'd
0: yeah.
1: be the guy TMZ Live or whatever. Yeah, it's like, yeah. Hey, did you hear about? It's like,
0: yeah.
1: And here's Dennis Haskins.
0: Yeah. He loved being Mr. Belding, being Principal Belding. He loved everything about what his place was in Hollywood.
1: Several generations that embraced that character.
0: And that's the
1: right?
0: thing. He would tell me that all the time, going, people from different generations tell me how much they love the show. And some people run from a character like that. And he's like, no, he knew that was his dark side of the moon.
1: That's
0: and
1: it.
0: He embraced that. He was such a good guy about that.
1: Nah, but rest in peace. Never sorry to out, see this today.
0: Never found out about the Romo.
1: No, still wonder what it is.
0: No. Yeah. My buddy Ben Maller's next. This is Fox. We are.
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0: know.
1: In Chicago Monday night, Case Keenum had three total touchdowns, and the Bears beat Philadelphia 27-7. The Eagles had three turnovers and 10 penalties. Dolphins star running back Devon Achane is out for the year with a torn ACL. Bucks quarterback Baker Mayfield will miss at least 3 weeks with a dislocated thumb. The Giants acquired quarterback J.J. McCarthy from Minnesota for a fifth-round draft choice. Brandon Ingram, now with the Clippers, will miss the start of the season after surgery in May for a heel injury and a partially torn Achilles. Clippers guard Bradley Beal will miss the start of training camp with knee inflammation. Detroit's Jalen Duren will miss the start of camp as contract talks have stalled. The WNBA playoffs continue Tuesday. The NHL regular season starts Tuesday. And in Major League Baseball, Tuesday has four wild card openers, beginning with Atlanta hosting Philadelphia.

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7: A case, and oh, what a case it was for one night. Anything can happen on a given Monday, I was told. Oh, that wasn't the movie. It was given Sunday. Anyway, welcome in the beginning of another night of the Ben Maller Show. We are in the air everywhere, cranking up the old boombox, old school style, as we drive around the bend. Coast to coast, border to border, and beyond, on the vast and theatrically powerful microphones of FSR emanating live from the nation, the hibernation of the audio nation, as we hang out here, guaranteed human, and guaranteed that hollering James would call up and fall asleep at some point from the world famous Fox Sports Radio Studios, where Tree in Chicago, Yefimi, they're all happy. I don't know about the Black Irishman over there in Omaha, or Coach Russell in Orlando, or Mike in New Hampshire, or any of those guys. I don't know about that. I do know that this portion of the Ben Maller Show, the show that you're listening to right now, right here, right now, made possible in part by our friends at Express. 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We're back together again, side by side here in the magic audio box, and our lead. Don't bury the lead, my man! We go to the Windy City, Chicago, Illinois. What a cool town to hang out in there and visit every once in a while. Good city there. And the, some parts of it are not great, but that's every city. So the final chapter of week number three, week three card.
8: Number three.
7: It all played out on television on the shores of Lake Michigan. At some point here, the Bears will leave Illinois and Chicago and head off to Indiana, but for now they're still the Chicago Bears, the real Chicago Bears. Still with Jalen Hurts and the E-A-G-L-E-S, suck. The Eagles flew in to Chicago there, played the Bears, and we thought, well, maybe Tyson Bagent would play. Well, he didn't play. No, he didn't. He was not there. I mean, he was there. He was a backup, and Case Keenum played. I didn't even know he was still in the NFL. You had Fox refugees Joe Buck and Troy Aikman. Troy Aikman letting everyone know he's a lame duck, does not have a contract next season. Wants everyone to know that. You should all feel bad for Troy Aikman. Just made millions of dollars to give cliches on television for years. So they were calling the game there on ABC. I don't know if you were watching or not. Perhaps not. But we were. And, oh my, it's our good mitts for the day. Case Keenum rising from the ashes like the Phoenix. He went out there, made his first NFL start in nearly 3 years, and led Chicago to an easy win, 27-7. The game was not in doubt in the second half here as they absolutely manhandled the Bears, manhandled Philadelphia. And Case Keenum completed 24 of 34 passes for 247 yards, two touchdowns, filling in for Caleb Williams, who's still riding on a golf cart somewhere. Keenum scored on a one-yard QB keeper as well. And that was his first rushing touchdown since before the pandemic. It's been a minute. That wrapped up a 13-play drive and burned more than 8 minutes of the fourth quarter. Case Keenum played keep away with the Philly.

Philadelphia Eagles defense. Case Keenum played keep away. My God. Khalif Raymond was the leading receiver for the Bears. He had six catches for 90 yards and a 41-yard catch and run touchdown there for the Bears, who ended up taking control of the game. Pretty much, it's like really never in doubt, as the Eagles did nothing on offense. The Bears improved 2-1 on the year. And I get that bad taste after that ugly loss to the Vikings in their previous game. And they had 24 first downs. The Chicago Bears, with the rotting carcass

0: family starts and ends with me.
1: Right out of the sportscliche.com textbook right there. My God. I've noticed doing this job over the years, there's certain crutches that these guys all use. Typically, got to watch the tape. He didn't say got to watch the tape. But you never can blame individuals. I love it, too, when individuals obviously cost you the game. Kicker misses a field goal. Quarterback misses a bunny throw that would have won the game. But so, oh, we, you know, the game actually, you know, there was a play in the first quarter. Shut the F up. Just shut the F up. Screw you. So this word is emasculating. That was an emasculating performance for Nick Sirianni's team. They're 2-1. This is the first halfway decent opponent they've played, and they did not answer the bell there. A lifeless offensive performance. But we're going to start on the defense. That's a good jumping off point. So let us discuss the question. Let's dust off the Maller Panic-O-Meter. The Maller Panic-O-Meter. Where are you at on Vic Fangio's Eagles defense getting carved up by a 38-year-old third-string quarterback named Case Keenum? So I've got 1990s TV star, bird's eye view, and Van Gogh. And we will combine all of these things together, and we will stop and smell the roses. And we'll also stop and smell the poo-poo from the Philadelphia Eagles. So the Maller Panic Meter, 1 to 10. You know how this works, 1 to 10. I am at a 9.5 for the Eagles. Oh, you're overreacting, Maller. I don't think I am. Let me make my case. I'll tell you why I'm at a 9.5 for the Philadelphia Eagles defense. The Eagles did not just lose this game. They got smacked around by the running game, by an old man quarterback, a quarterback who I believe is old enough to still check his Hotmail account. He might even have an AOL account. Oh, my God. Yes. And this is the personification of a team that was not ready to play. Completely lethargic. It looked like they were playing in wet mud, but the Bears were not. The Eagles defense was playing like that. And Case Keenum at age 38 comes out there, makes his first start in almost 3 years, and he turned into a 1990s, early 90s TV star. He was straight up Doogie Howser MD. He was. It was a surgical slicing of the Philadelphia Eagles there as they took out all the bones of the Eagles and then chopped up the meat into little bite-sized pieces there. Did you know Case Keenum, against the blitz from the Philadelphia football team, they blitzed 11 times. Case Keenum, how many passes do you think he completed out of 11 blitzes where they threw? You know, like 6 of 11, that'd be good, right? 6 of 11. Yeah. How about 7 of 11, like the store? No, it was not. No. How about 11 out of 11? Now, I didn't play in the NFL. I just think that's good. 11 out of 11 against the blitz. It's tied for the fourth most completion since the nerds started tracking that statistic without a incompletion. And that goes back a couple of decades. They've been keeping track of that stat as Uncle Vic's guys were dragged, they were dented and demolished defensively here. They could not get the Bears off the field, which seemingly is problematic. You know, oh, you can't say that. You're being mean. I know. I know. And up front, Philadelphia's my entire life, they've always prided themselves on having this physical defense. They haven't always been good, but they're like, hey, we're physical. We can get this done. And they were pushed around. Bears had 128 yards on the ground, and it was nice and soft like Play-Doh. Nice and soft like Play-Doh against that Chicago offense. And the birds, they appear to have a leak in the middle of the defense. From what I've seen here, they have some problems there in the middle. It's a trend now. We're 3 weeks into the season. And the linebackers and the safeties, not exactly getting her done at this point. Now they got the Rams up next. So that's two teams coming off a loss. We'll see how that goes. Now, meanwhile, page two. Now to the offense of the Birds, which was very offensive. The question, can we stop protecting Jalen Hurts and admit that he was terrible against Chicago? Can we just stop? There's a lot of people say, well, he won the Super Bowl. They always give you, yeah, but

Yabbit, yabbit, yabbit. The yabbit rabbit. Yabbit, he won the Super Bowl. Okay. Yeah. Saquon Barkley had 5,000 yards rushing that year. Defense was elite, all that stuff. Jalen Hurts, yet again, looking like a guy that does not elevate the people around him. This is something we see quite often with Jalen Hurts. And he was playing quarterback like somebody had replaced the playbook. And they said, hey, let's play a joke on Jalen Hurts. Instead of giving him the playbook, let's give him the Cheesecake Factory menu. And so he was trying to run plays off that. Can I get the Chicken Littles? Can I get the chicken? No, no. Okay. Can I get the burger and fries? No, no, no. How about the mozzarella? No, I can't get the mozzarella. How about, wait a minute. Oh, yeah. Can I get the mac and cheese balls? No, we can't get that. Okay. All right. So up first for Philadelphia this year, they talk a soft launch. It's kind of like a college team. You know how these college teams play these directional schools, their paycheck games, where they just cut a check to some pathetic school who takes the money to get beaten to a pulp. And that's essentially what the Eagles had. They had a soft launch to start the year. They still almost effed up against Tennessee. But they played Washington week one. That's a bad team. Tennessee, a bad team. And so they were in the kiddie pool to start the year. And then the Eagles go against Chicago. And Chicago's like, all right, we're in the deep end here. And turns out Jalen Hurts did not bring his floaties. And so it was a problem. The Bears putting Jalen Hurts into a maze. They said, all right, let's toss him into a maze here. So he was in a corn maze, and he spent about 3 hours of time running into the hedges, thoroughly baffled by the defensive strategy of Chicago. And it's like, man, it's like they tossed him a Rubik's Cube, and they said, all right, Jalen, solve the Rubik's Cube. And he said, okay, I'll solve it. And then he just started chewing on it. Well, that's not going to get it done. That's not it. And we were surprised that Jalen did not trip because he appeared to tie his shoes properly, which I think is the only thing that he did well was tie his shoes prior to the game. Because, man, everything else was pure quarterback detention without recess. Bad. They had three straight three and outs in the second half there. That's run a play, run a play, run a play, punt. And that means now they've done that 9 times this season. 9 times the Eagles have gotten the ball and not been able to get a first down, and 9 times had to punt after 3 plays. That's it. And so it's a mess. It is a mess. And Jalen Hurts went up in weight class here, and the Eagles offense did, and immediately looked for the white towel. Body blow, just like that. And ultimately, Jalen Hurts, he ended up having a bird's eye view from the cockpit as he flew the Vomit Comet for the Eagles offense there, a nonstop flight, destination Loser's Lounge. And they landed right there. They went into the Loser's Lounge. They had a cocktail. And you're supposed to be better than that. And yeah, this is one of those teams to keep an eye on. You look down the line, teams that could go kerflooey and blow things up. Tampa Bay's on that short list. The Eagles are certainly on that short list of teams that could say, okay, this is not going well. Let's change the coach. Let's change the quarterback. And the winds of change will start howling. Now, speaking of winds, we go to the Chicago side, the winner's locker room. The better story is in the loser's locker room, but we go to the winner's locker room there. And with Caleb Williams still away for likely a couple more weeks for the Bears, Case Keenum, as he upstaged everybody. We talked about Case Keenum, the story here. He stole the show. So the question going forward, should Case Keenum remain the Bears starter until Caleb Williams returns? So I'm nodding my head. There's really no other answer. I don't even know why this is a debate. Yet it seems everything is a debate these days. But I am Benny Brightside on the old Rams quarterback, Case Keenum. I am Benny Brightside here. And I say you keep that old jalopy with 150,000 miles on it. You keep that car on the highway until the transmission falls out. And yeah, that's what I would do. You know, Case Keenum was that impressive. Of course, we had no expectations for Case Keenum. The fact that he was able to breathe and walk and chew gum, we were like, wow, that's pretty impressive. Man, it was by the standard we had for Case Keenum, that was a virtuoso performance.
It was. Keenum did not merely

0: hold down the fort, and he wasn't just a game manager. He actually installed the new kitchen, which was unexpected. He installed the new kitchen. Yeah, 38 years young, and apparently preserved the last 3 years in football, in football goo to keep him fresh and all that stuff. And yeah, listen, Tyson Bagent had been designated the QB number two, and he's making $5 million a year. And supposedly a premium backup. That's what you all say, premium backup, Tyson Bagent. But last I checked, this is the results-based business, right? This is the results-based business and all that. So you don't bench Van Gogh. You don't bench Van Gogh halfway through the Starry Night because the other guy has a nicer contract. You don't do that. And Keenum has earned another start. Now, it's more likely than not, based on his track record with all these teams he's played for, that Case Keenum will go out and poop the bed. Because that's normally what happens. He'll have a game like this where he looks really good, and then you'll be like, okay, he can do that again. And no. He'll have like one or two good games in a row, and then it goes sideways. It goes sideways fast. But this is not Little League. Last I checked, it is not Little League. Everybody does not get an inning. So if Case Keenum is the guy, which he appeared to be, you just send him back out there, and the depth chart is written in pencil, not pen, in pencil for a reason. So Case Keenum, the football equivalent for the Bears here, it's kind of like finding $20 stuffed in that little weird pocket. You know how the jeans have that little weird pocket in the front there, and you found $20 in there. You're like, wow, that's kind of weird. And yeah, it's great. I'm not going to complain. It's nice. I know they're old jeans. I'm not going to complain about that. You keep Cinderella in there at the ball. You say, all right, Cinderella, you're at the ball. Keep going there until the slipper breaks and turns back into a crappy Skechers sneaker. And then you make the change. It is the Ben Maller Show. Your thoughts on that? 877-99 on Fox. If you'd like to be part, 877-996-6369. Also on X, at Ben Maller. That is at Ben Maller if you'd like to be part of the live show. And we have the incognito quarterback, and is it true a notorious character in the NFL caught camera hunting? Yeah, shopping for a camera. What is that all about? We'll get to it, and we will do it next. However, it's live read season, and it is the block party kind of a day. It's the A block. What hour is it?
1: Let's find out. Right.
0: This guy on hold 1 sec here. 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

0: 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We'll be here all night. Check out the Fifth Hour podcast every weekend. Have you subscribed yet? You haven't? Why not? That's not a good reason. Come on. No, you should do it. I know, you're lazy. I got you, lazy bones. Come on. Takes a second to do that. Fifth Hour podcast every Friday, Saturday, and Sunday is a spinoff of the Ben Maller Radio Show, so check that out. We have the mailbag every Sunday. Be part of that. Some of you have been part of it, and others would like to be part of it, but you don't answer your phones. That's what happens. Talking about that Monday night game, a domination situation for the Bears. As they get it done, Chicago gets another win. The Eagles get a loss. And we're talking about it right here. If you want to be part, 877-99 on Fox.
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2: I have no knowledge of anything.
0: Be part of the program there. Your comments can and will be used against you in the court of sports radio, so please act accordingly. All right, back to it we go. And the Maller Militia chiming in here. A lot to say. What do we got here? Let's see. OG Art Puffin says, Ben, when I learned that Casey, the Brain Keenum, would be starting, I jumped right on it. Shoot, if Marcus Mariota can do it, so can Keenum, man. This is great. It's only week three and already, he says, feels like the playoffs. Hell yeah. There you go. Analog Al wants to know more about football goo. You'll have to read my book about that. Josh Allen, not the real Josh Allen, but the Josh Allen burner account, says that Case Keenum is now 4-0 against Big D Uncle Vic Fangio. And Yefimi appears to be completely hammered, and he's just sending random messages about how great the Bears are and Keenum, and we kicked their ass and all that stuff. He's a Chicago guy. He's very happy about that, as you might imagine. What else do we have? This, yeah, Michael in Tulsa says, Ben, A+ on the opening Maller monologue. I neither hate nor love the Eagles. I'd like to know the scale of how much they will be absolutely roasted by the local Philadelphia media like a turkey. I'd put it at about hopeful 7 minus, he says. Yeah, the Philadelphia Eagles, the Philadelphia media is not what it used to be back when Angelo Cataldi was doing a morning show and you had people that were that venom. There's some venom left in the Philadelphia media, but it's not like it used to be. In the olden days, like Howard Eskin would come out and just deliver the hammer of God on the Philadelphia Eagles, and you don't get that now. It's not the same. Nostra Dumbass from Seattle writes and says, good job by Case Keenum, showing that being 38 isn't too old to lead a team. Well, did you know that it's the year of the old guy? I saw a stat that said starting quarterbacks who are 38 years or older have started 10 games during the first 3 weeks of the season, and they are 7-3. It's an old guy's league. It's an old guy's league. Old guy quarterback, 7-3 in the NFL. Spock's Weed from the Oregon Trail says, making a case. I see what you did there. So did everyone else. But I want to be the first to send a message in. So there you go. Common Sense Guy on X writes and says, I continue to ask, why is defensive pass interference a penalty in yards and an automatic first down, when offensive pass interference should also be a loss penalty

0: the downs. Never, ever ask for the rules to make sense, because they don't make sense. And it's weird. They get together every year. They have a huddle at some resort in California or Florida or Arizona, and they just go over the rules and manipulate the rules on a yearly basis. That's what they do. All right, it is the Ben Maller Show. Let's go to the phones right now. And let's see here. Eeny, meeny, miny, mo. Let's say hello to, well, let's start with a Bears fan. And we start out with Lucky Tony, who's very happy, right? He's giddy, Lucky Tony, with the Bears getting the victory. Hello, Lucky Tony in the Bay Area. Welcome, Tony.
1: Hey, Ben. On Thursday, Poppy said that.
0: Thank you for that. Good way to begin the night there on the calls, and that'll help the downloads on the podcast. I think you could say that.
2: Do I need to dump it?
0: No, I don't think that was fine. Like that. I don't see a problem with that. So the incognito quarterback, what is that about? Let's see if Anthony knows. Anthony in Louisiana, do you know what the incognito quarterback is about there, Anthony?
3: No.
0: Okay, so Caleb Williams, you know who that is?
3: Yeah.
0: What teams do you play for?
3: The Bears.
0: Oh, you're such a football guy. So Caleb Williams, the Bears quarterback, during the Monday night game. Now, he didn't play in the game, but he became a trending topic because of his sideline attire. So Caleb Williams, now you can't see this because you're blind, Anthony, but Caleb Williams was spotted. And he had the hoodie pulled tightly over his head, dark sunglasses, and he had this, like, I'm trying to hide. I don't want anyone to see me. And there was a lot of poking of Caleb Williams, goofing on him. He was out with a hamstring injury. The optics, the social media chatter, and the, like, what is he doing? What is he trying to hide? If you're going to hide, shouldn't you sit in the press box, not stand on the sidelines? Seemed kind of odd there. It was a bizarre look, Anthony. It was a bizarre look.
3: Yeah, Case he did good, didn't he?
0: Yeah, that is correct. Look at you. This is, you know what? You should be on television doing commentary is what you should be doing.
3: Yeah. Hey, Cuz.
2: Hi, Anthony. How are you doing today?
3: I missed you yesterday.
2: I hate to not be here on Mondays, but, you know, a girl needs a day off.
3: How your daughter doing?
2: She good. She good.
3: You tell her I say hello.
2: I will indeed.
3: Yep, me and tell my friend Audrey, I say hey.
0: Okay.
2: Is she
0: all
2: on right now?
0: No, she's not on.
2: Darn
0: she's,
2: it.
0: She's not here, unfortunately. So, all right. Thank you. That's a tremendous piece of work right there. It's our guy. Our friend Anthony from Louisiana. Right there. That's why consultants say don't take calls on talk radio. Right there. That's an example. In fact, they have a meeting. They'll say, okay, don't take calls. Why not? Let's play this as example A. Why not to take calls? Right there. And we'll say, okay, we agree. And then we'll take another call. And another call. And another call. And another. And the whole thing. Let's see here. Josh says, can I get a golden ticket for sharing a name with a quarterback and a linebacker? Yeah, if you want to buy one at the Maller X shop, as you know, Maller X is where all the P1s get the insider information on the Ben Maller show. So if you'd like that, you can go over to Maller X and you can buy a replica golden ticket. And it'd be great. Now, one of the more interesting moments, if you were paying close attention to the game on Monday night, happened involving Jalen Hurts. And it was something that looked like it was out. They used to have these blooper tapes back in the old days. They used to make, I'm old, so they used to have bloopers and practical jokes and football follies and all that. So Jalen Hurts somehow, there was an incident involving Jalen Hurts and a Bears linebacker named TJ Edwards. And Edwards is a former Eagle. And if you were watching the broadcast, it appeared that he wandered directly into the Eagles' offensive huddle prior to the play. And it was caught on camera, candid camera there. And it was crazy because Jalen Hurts apparently did not realize that a player from the other team was in his huddle. That you would think that he's wearing the wrong laundry. TJ Edwards does not have the Bear logo on his helmet. He's got that C for the Bears. And it was crazy that Hurts was, I guess he was so locked in on whatever he was trying to repeat to the people in the huddle, he did not understand or notice that there was a Bears defender standing among his offensive co-workers. It's like, I understand tunnel vision, but don't you have to have as a quarterback situational awareness? You know what I'm saying? Like, you got to kind of know, and you got to have some feeling that there's a defender closing in on you. And it was crazy. And shortly after that, that possession, by the way, ended up with a Jalen Hurts interception. And so Hurts got absolutely hammered. The situational awareness for Jalen Hurts, not very good. Not very good. All right, let's go back to the phones. Let's say hello to Big Daddy, who's in Memphis. Hello, Big Daddy. Welcome.
4: Say hello to all my fans and all my constituents. Boy, I tell you the truth, boy, it's just getting ridiculous out here. Okay, you win a game, lose a game, win a game, lose a game. Then you're up in, you're out of town, got a little pre-vacation when you see a game. Ridiculous.
0: Now, you are a Cowboy backer. Are you talking about the Cowboys?
4: Right. Yeah, and with just me, we got backups, and then when they
0: came,
4: ain't no need to put them in there
0: because
4: the starter ain't doing nothing.
0: Yeah, so I have a question for you. All right, so I guess it's more of a comment than a question. So you might want to set up your voicemail box.
4: Okay.
0: Yeah, because I may have called you to try to do the mailbag, and it said you cannot leave a message because the voicemail box has either not been set up or is full.
4: Gotcha. We're looking forward to it. I'm gonna keep it right there. I'm on vacation this week.
0: So you are? Okay, so we will not bother you then because you're on vacation.
4: No, call.
0: Your phone didn't ring. I tried calling you. Your phone didn't ring.
4: No, call this Saturday. I'm good. I'm still. I got another
0: all right,
4: Saturday.
0: All right. I'll see what I can do. I'll see what I can. I don't know. We'll see what happens. Yeah.
4: Y'all been waiting on it. I mean, you know, I'm looking for a long distance phone, a number, and I didn't see that on there, so, you know.
0: Well, keep in mind, I do not call from a, I do not leave my number. You can blame this guy in Chicago named Doc Mike, who 20-something years ago said, "Hey, Maller, I'm going to jail. Give me your number. I'll call you when I get out of jail." I said, "Listen, you only call me once when you get out of jail." He said, "Don't worry, Ben. I'm going to call you once when I get out of jail. That's it. And I will lose your number." So he got out of jail. He called me. And I said, okay, great, you're out of jail, that's great. Then he proceeded to call me every single day for about 7 or 8 years. Then it became every week. And it's only recently that he stopped harassing me. But it's been over 20 years, so it's been a long time.
4: Well, let me ask you this. Would anything pop up saying it's you guys?
0: No, I won't. But I'll leave a message or something like that. So we'll figure
4: it out. Okay, I'm against you because, like I said, I'm good. Everything.
0: All right, Big Daddy. Well, you enjoy your vacation. You going anywhere, or is it a staycation?
4: No, I'm going to hang out. You know, I told you I got that new booth, so we've been kicking. Oh, yeah, I know what I wanted to ask you. Have you ever seen, we've been into these movies. You ever seen Cocaine Bear?
0: No, I haven't. I've heard of it, but I haven't seen it, no.
4: Hilarious. Check it out. I got to tune in, baby. I'm going to holler at you next week.
0: All right. There you go. The great Big Daddy on vacation.
4: I will answer my phone.
0: All right. We'll see about that. Everyone says that. Right, is the Ben Maller show as we are rolling here through the overnight, getting a lot of random messages from Yefimi. He's like acting like Hoosier Bill, carpet bombing me. He's now saying Case Keenum is the GOAT. Okay, the GOAT of. Well, I go back to my comment on when people say goats. When I was a kid, I remember having to, well, not having to. I was excited to go to the zoo, and you'd go to the petting zoo, and you'd see the goats. And the goats always smelled, had a lot of slobber, and had a lot of flies around their face. And yet everyone said, "Oh, you're the goat, Goaty McGoat." And I'm like,
2: stinky and covered in flies.
0: Right?
2: Thank you.
0: Yes. Yeah, exactly. That's what I'm saying.
2: Is that supposed to be a compliment?
0: I know. That's what I'm saying. But it was, "Oh, the goat. Who's the goat?" Classic lazy man sports radio debate. Who's the goat? Give me the goat. Yeah. Anyway. All right, it is the Ben Maller Show as we press on. Time now, though, for the always popular Who Am I game. This is where we pretend to be somebody else, thus we call it the Who Am I game. You see how that works. So Chicago Bears quarterback Case Keenum has now joined me as the only quarterbacks in NFL history to win a game as the starter.

0: starting quarterback for 7 different NFL teams. Again, Case Keenum has now joined me as the only quarterbacks in NFL history to win a game as the starting quarterback for 7 different NFL teams. Who am I? The answer. We'll get to it. We'll do it next.
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0: 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We thank you for listening. We know you have options, not good ones, at this time, and we're glad you've chosen to support live overnight radio. If you like the show, we're here every night during the week, 4 hours of original audio content. Also, the weekends, we get the fifth hour podcast every Friday, Saturday, and Sunday. Now, if you don't like the show, we're on overnight, no one's awake, and who the hell listens to the podcast? Losers. So, come on now. Back to it. We'll pay off the Who Am I game in a minute, but we had a notorious figure in the NFL who did what he often does, and if you were paying close attention on the Monday night game, you may have noticed that the Philadelphia Eagles, who did not play very well, they did have a touchdown just before halftime. They ended up losing. That was their only score of the game as they go down. They go down to the Chicago Bears and Case Keenum. But at halftime of the game, you had Eagles security chief Dom, a.k.a. Big Dom DeSandro, who became part of the Monday night broadcast. And it happened while Eagles coach Nick Sirianni was giving his state of the team address, that wonderful waste of time called the halftime interview, where the coach gives the little couple of cliches there on their way to the locker room to take a whiz and eat a sandwich. And DeSandro was standing right behind Nick Sirianni as the interview began, and he was squarely on camera, almost like he knew exactly where to stand. Now, the cameraman appeared to reposition the shot to get Big Dom out of the frame. So what do you think Big Dom did? Yeah, he did the slide. He did the electric slide, and he moved over. He moved his fat ass back into camera. So great. Oh, it's so great. Dom DeSandro, Big Dom, doing everything he could do to possibly get some TV time. Now, years ago when I was a radio stringer, we knew in the locker room, and we pretty much just stick a microphone in the face of these athletes. And there were these things that the term's been canceled, but it was a term we had for these group interviews. It started with gang. I don't remember the other word. There might have been two words there, but the first word was gang. And then we all stand around. But we knew as radio guys, or just anybody in particular, if you wanted to get on camera, you would stand behind the person who where the cameras were, and they'd be showing, and you'd be right there. You'd get some TV time. And that may or may not have happened. Now, the reason I did it, because I got a little extra bump from the radio station if my mic flag, you know, that thing that the has the logo of the radio station. So if my mic flag got on TV, they would give me a little bump, you know. So, oh, they got a little TV advertising there. So that's why I would do it. But, yeah, Dom DeSandro, Big Dom there, making sure he's getting some TV time on Monday Night Football. That was hilarious. It's like a satire thing. Time now for the payoff on the Who Am I game. Case Keenum, the Bears. He has now joined me as the only quarterbacks in NFL history to win a game as the starting quarterback for 7 different NFL teams. Now, to put that in perspective, so 7, there's only 32 teams in the NFL. So that means that you have won for over 20% of all NFL teams. So who am I, along with Case Keenum? That is the question. What is the answer? And let's see, does anyone know the answer? George Blanda from our buddy Mr. Irrigation, deep in the heart of Texas there in Houston. Zippy the Pinhead from Alf the Alien Opiner. Robbie the Mariner fan going with Justin in Cincinnati's cat. Yeah. Jeff George from Arik in Minnesota. Alec got it right. Bad job by him. Kirk Cousins from Spock's Weed on the Oregon Trail. Henry Burris from Yefimi in Chicago. The Purple Rain nightclub manager watching the Bears from Michael. Now, who else do we have? Christian got it right. Bad job by Christian. Who else? Big Lou. He's on number 2.
1: Who?
0: And he's going with Devin Hester as his answer. Who else do we have? Page down. Can't read that on the air. All right. Lorena, do you have an answer? The Who Am I game? Case Keenum, the starting quarterback for the Bears on Monday night who beat Philadelphia, has now joined me as the only quarterbacks in NFL history to win a game as a starting quarterback for seven different NFL teams.
1: I'm going to go with Charlie Batch.
0: Charlie Batch. Okay. What team did he most play for, Charlie Batch?
1: The one.
0: Oh, I heard Coop Fiend the answer.
1: He did not.
0: I heard that.
1: He
0: I heard
1: not.
0: That.
1: He
0: I heard that.
1: That.
0: I heard that. I heard that.
1: Biscuits.
0: He did give you the right answer. It was the Steelers, but no. The correct answer. That was Bergman did the same thing years ago. It's Ryan Fitzpatrick. Ryan Fitzpatrick. Fitzmagic.
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1: In the Monday Night Football matchup in Chicago, the Bears led the Eagles 10-7 at the half, the final 27-7. Case Keenum with three total touchdowns, nearly 250 yards passing, no sacks, and no turnovers. Dolphins running back Devon Achane is out for the year with a torn ACL. The Giants acquired quarterback J.J. McCarthy from Minnesota. Bucks QB Baker Mayfield will miss at least 3 weeks with a dislocated thumb. In Major League Baseball, four wild card openers on Tuesday, including Philadelphia at Atlanta, 2 p.m. Eastern Time. Phillies second baseman Luis Arraez will not be on the roster this week due to his sprained ankle. The Phillies will start pitcher Jesus Luzardo as an opener in Game 1, just off the injured list. Boston at the Yankees at 8 p.m. Eastern Time. Red Sox rookie lefty Peyton Tolley will start Game 1. And in the late game, the Cubs are due to start Matthew Boyd at San Diego. I'm Steve DeSager.
0: Ben freaking Maller.
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2: J.J. Oy Vey, welcome in the beginning of another hour of the Ben Maller Show. We are in the air everywhere, burning the clock as we deem this show to be necessary because we need some money. And so we're here, coast to coast, border to border, and beyond, on the vast and vivaciously powerful microphones of FSR emanating live from the Tonic, your talk tonic. 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

0: 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And got this message from Hollering James. He said, what about the Kings? I said, well, DraftKings. 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The crown is yours. The Monday night game, not much of a contest. The Bears, with their third-string quarterback, take down the Eagles. So the pointing of the finger at Philadelphia, and they played a couple of cupcakes to start the year, and they played their first real opponent and played like absolute poo-poo. The Philadelphia Eagles, they're terrible against a 38-year-old guy that hadn't started a game in pretty much 3 years. It's embarrassing. That's not our lead, though. Don't bury the lead. No, no, no. Our lead this hour from just outside Gotham in New Jersey. We got a trade. We got a trade in the NFL after watching Jameis Winston stumble and bumble and ride the vomit comet in that nail-biting win. The only reason the Giants won is because Cam Ward sucked a little bit more than Jameis Winston and threw the interception into no man's land in the end zone for the Tennessee Titans. So after seeing that, the Giants have made their move to go with someone who's going to eventually replace Jackson Dart. Did you see this? No, you didn't hear? Okay. How did you not hear about this? Bad job by you. I'll tell you. So we have learned that the New York Football Giants have acquired quarterback J.J. McCarthy. Insert laugh track here. They got him off the discount rack as the Vikings making that deal. New York sending Minnesota. What do you think? Like a second round pick for J.J. McCarthy? No. Third round pick? No. McCarthy goes from New York to Minnesota for a 2027 fifth round pick. A fifth round pick for McCarthy. McCarthy was the number 10 overall pick in the 2024 NFL draft. The trade now gives the Giants another body, another warm body in the quarterback room after Jackson Dart's season-ending injury. And so you've got Jameis Winston, who for now will remain the starter for the Giants, but we know that's just temporary. So that is a pretty good jumping-off point. Let us discuss the question. Who has more to explain here? The Vikings for giving up on J.J. McCarthy and just giving him away, or the Giants for wanting J.J. McCarthy? It's my observations. I've got Pawn Stars, Cinnamon Swirl Coffee, and Aladdin's Cave. And we will combine all of these things together, and we are going to connect three is what we're going to do. Connect three. So number one.
1: Number one.
0: All right. From the frozen tundra, from the land of 10,000 lakes in Minnesota, comes the curious tale of JJ, as in just jettisoned. That's his, what JJ stands for, just jettisoned out of the Twin Cities there. The Giants merely took a flyer on J.J. McCarthy. And the better story, though, is in the losing locker room. This is not selling low by the Minnesota football team. This is not selling low. What this is leaving the merchandise out in front of your house on the curb and putting a piece of paper taped with scotch tape to the merch, and you write in there in a with a Sharpie, four letters, F-R-E-E, free. And you leave it there, and then somebody drives by and says, oh, I want that. Okay, I'll take that. I'll take that chair. I want that chair. Why not? So the purple people eaters became the purple draft pick eaters here. How do you turn a number 10 pick Overall, in the 2024

Minnesota completely blew their evaluation of J.J. McCarthy. Remember, that was the draft that had all these quarterbacks. Oh, they're all so great. They're all amazing. I don't know about that. I don't know. Now, we were always surprised that McCarthy was a darling for NFL talent evaluators, considering the fact that we actually watched him play at Michigan. What was J.J. McCarthy at Michigan? Decoy. He was a decoy. That's what he was. Yes, he was a decoy. That's it. And Michigan, very conservative with Jim Harbaugh as the coach, and so a lot of handing it off and not a lot of throwing the football and all that. So the Vikings ordered a franchise quarterback, and they ended up receiving the floor model. It did not have instructions, and that's what they got. So they fell in love with the, quote, intangibles, the things you cannot touch, you cannot see. The intangibles. Oh, I fell in love with the intangibles. Then here's the problem for the Vikings. They had to actually watch him play tangible football. And that's where this became problematic, watching J.J. McCarthy out there, who hadn't played very well yet somehow had mastered the art of showboating, pick up taunting penalties, airmail basic passes into coverage. And you're saying, who goofed? I've got to know. And now J.J. McCarthy has a standing dinner reservation at the Bust Brewery. He can have a nice beer there on tap at the Bust Brewery. Table for one for J.J. McCarthy right next to the emergency exit. And you better tip your waiter. All right, meanwhile, page two. Now to the Giants side of the equation and the rather obvious connecting of the dots here. And that J.J. McCarthy, the reason he's with the Giants is not just because Jackson Dart got hurt. Obviously, the Giants needed a quarterback, but there were plenty of other options out there. They didn't have to get J.J. McCarthy. McCarthy had a friend or two that helped facilitate this trade. Does anyone disagree? So the question, how much did former Michigan man and current coach of the L.A. Chargers, Jim Harbaugh, and how much of his endorsement, Jim Harbaugh's endorsement, influenced his brother, Giants coach John Harbaugh, to trade for J.J. McCarthy? So after a minutes-long deliberation of the available information, it is everything. Does anyone disagree? Any in the back of the room? Nobody disagrees. Forget trust your scouts. It's trust your bloodline is what this is all about. A family referral with serious NFL consequences. Now, the Giants didn't give up anything to get this guy. There's no way, though. No way that John Harbaugh makes this trade without Jim Harbaugh standing on the table, jumping up and down. J.J. Just like that. Yeah. Can you see Jim Harbaugh, Mr. Hardo, standing on the table? No. So the Giants, they didn't get the resume. You wouldn't trade for J.J. McCarthy based on his resume. They bought the recommendation letter from Jim Harbaugh. That's what the Giants bought. And so McCarthy's brand has been completely poisoned in only a couple years with the Vikings. Remember, he missed the first year with injury. And then, unfortunately for him, he actually played in the second year. And then they realized, wait a minute, we got the guy that can't play. What's up with that? And so now, after that brand had been poisoned, they get him for a late throwaway draft pick, a late round throwaway draft pick. And New York is able to afford the hazmat suit that one needs to coach J.J. McCarthy. And so essentially Minnesota went out and paid $5,000 for a mystery box. What's in the box? And they got the mystery box. And then New York found that same mystery box at a yard sale for $5. So the Vikings turned a $5,000 mystery box into a $5 yard sale box is what they found, the Giants. And so the Giants, we know they're not marrying McCarthy. This is not a marriage with J.J. McCarthy. What's going on here is they're meeting at a Starbucks outside the city, and they're gonna order the cinnamon swirl coffee cake, and they're going to keep separate checks. So that's how that's going to go. And Jim gave his brother, it's like giving a restaurant recommendation, and now we'll find out whether John Harbaugh ends up getting food poisoning from coaching J.J. McCarthy. Or was this merely a Minnesota problem where there was just no connection between McCarthy and the coaching staff?

0: And all of a sudden, J.J. McCarthy turns out to be the bomb, bombity-bombity-bombity-bombity.com. All right, now, meanwhile, final point, to the incumbent. To the incumbent we go. Jackson Dart was supposed to be the man in the Big Apple, and then he got hurt. So it appears that he is now out of the inner circle now. The way I'm reading the room here, he's out. We know he's out for the year. Jameis Winston flopped with his audition, which led the Giants to make this trade for J.J. McCarthy on Monday. The question is this: what does the Giants trade for J.J. McCarthy say about the status of Jackson Dart? All right, so it's kind of self-explanatory here. I think you can figure this out. You don't have to be some kind of NFL insider like Anthony in Louisiana. Trading for J.J. McCarthy tells you everything. Everything you need to know about John Harbaugh's belief in Jackson Dart. But what are you talking about, Maller? Jackson Dart's hurt. That's not fair. You shouldn't lose your job to injury. Oh, you want to bet? Yeah. There's clearly a trust issue here. And it's not even so much about performance, because Jackson Dart, when he's played, has shown more when he's played that he could be good than J.J. McCarthy's shown. You feel me on that? When I've seen Jackson Dart play, I'm like, well, there's some things that he does pretty well, and I could see him having some success in the NFL. But you can't stay on the field. You can't do it. And so Jackson Dart, you know what he is? He's like a Cybertruck for quarterbacks. He's the Cybertruck of quarterbacks, Jackson Dart. Lot of hype. They gave you this futuristic sales pitch about Jackson Dart, and everybody keeps asking, why is that Cybertruck in the shop? Why is it in the service center? What is going on with that? And you really don't have an answer. Lately, Jackson Dart has been majoring in rehab, which generally you don't get a lot of value if your top contribution to an NFL team is spending time in the trainer's room. Generally, that is not looked upon kindly in that particular business. And he's got a minor in football with the Giants. So Harbaugh did not even draft Jackson Dart. We know that, right? He inherited Jackson Dart. And so it's kind of like Jackson Dart was the sofa that came with the house. It's like, all right, I'll keep the sofa for a while. Eventually I'll get a new sofa, but I'll keep it for now. And so the Giants have officially updated their quarterback relationship status online. And they went from Jackson Dart is our guy. Jackson Dart is our guy to two words. It's complicated. And so instead of taking a flyer, and this is where the disconnect is, because some people say, well, J.J. McCarthy was no good in Minnesota. And it's true. I agree with you. J.J. McCarthy sucked in Minnesota. He's terrible. I don't disagree with you on that. But my issue is this. The reason this is a vote of no confidence for Jackson Dart, it would have been very easy for the Giants to go out and get Gardner Minshew or Joe Flacco, a longer in the tooth quarterback, except New York said, okay, wait a minute, let's go full young buck reclamation project. And so here we are, and McCarthy arrives carrying so much baggage they barely could afford the Giants to send him to New Jersey to end up, they sent him to Newark, and the baggage fees were extreme here. But so there's a lot of baggage. In the old line, this is a city where everybody believes, go to New York, you deserve another act. You can make it there. You can make it anywhere, all that bull crap. And so for McCarthy, New York is Aladdin's cave. The Giants are Aladdin's cave here for J.J. McCarthy. You rub the lamp and you hope there's one career wish left. And McCarthy's going to play. I would say he plays within the next 3 weeks. He's going to start and he'll replace Jameis Winston. And from that point forward, that is the casting call. You have 10, 11, 12, whatever games it will be by the time he gets in there to show that you can play. And if he does well, then all of a sudden Jackson Dart gets demoted and then McCarthy's got the opportunity. It's right in front of him. He's got the opportunity. It is the Ben Maller Show. If you would like to be part, you can join us. We have Ask a Weed Man, our friend Billy from Hollywood, Florida, coming up here in a couple minutes. Also, we have to get to the principle of it all. The principle of it all. We'll explain what that's about as well. 877-99 on Fox, hashtag Ask a Weed Man. Our friend Billy from Hollywood, Florida, He's going to fix the world. At least that's what he says every week. We're still waiting for it. So we'll get to that. Also, the principle of it all. We'll go there as well. And 877-99 on Fox. And also on the X Machine at Ben Maller, hashtag Ask a Weed Man, and the principle of it all. We'll go there and we will do it next. However, it's a block party. Let's see. It's the A block. What hour, Mr. Leprechaun?
1: Number two.
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0: 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We thank you for supporting the show, being part of the show. 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Either way, appreciate that. You can be part of the show. 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Also on X at Ben Maller. We have our friend Billy coming up in a couple of minutes here. Ask a weed man. I know. It's dumb, but we do it every week because he calls up every week. We thought he'd only do it once. We agreed to do this, and we figured, well, he'll only call up once, and then he'll flake, and he's called up every week. We can't get rid of him. Yeah, I know. Anyway, so that'll be ahead here. We have Lorena.
1: Kind of like the cockroaches in the building.
0: Yeah, yeah. They go away for a little bit. They kill them, and then they come back. You know, it's wild. Clearly, they don't kill them all. Lorena is here, the FSR Tech Queen. You can say hello to her. And there's Koopaloop at a Bronco fan. That's a Bronco fan.

0: in and will be used against you in the court of sports radio. So please, please act the court. So before we get to Ask a Weed Man, I wanted to spend a couple minutes. I'll do more on my podcast this weekend, but actor Dennis Haskins died. The announcement came down. He was the principal from Saved by the Bell, Mr. Belding from Saved by the Bell. It was a very popular show years ago. He was 75. And the reason, obviously, selfishly, I wanted to bring this up is because I had met him a few times over the years. He was a listener, actually, to the show. And he ran, it's kind of weird, he ran this karaoke bar in Burbank here in L.A. I used to work in Burbank, and there was like the only thing to do in Burbank was to go either to the smokehouse and get garlic toast or to go to Dimples. So I spent many, I don't do karaoke, by the way. I don't, but I'll go to a karaoke bar. And Mr. Belding, a.k.a. Dennis Haskins, owned it, and he was there all the time. And you know, that was his spot. So like everyone that went there kind of knew him a little bit. But he was a listener to the show. And I actually got a text from Eddie Garcia, our buddy Eddie, because when he heard about the actor Dennis Haskins passing away, he said, "Oh, you gotta mention him." And I said, "Yeah, I'll definitely mention Dennis Haskins on the show." He was on social media and all that stuff. And then things got really crazy about 10 years ago on social media, where anything you said can and will be used against you in the court of public opinion by the wokesters. So Dennis moved to Tennessee. Actually, Dimples closed. It's now a Whole Foods Market and some apartments in Burbank. And he moved to Bay. He was very nice. I met him a few times. He called into the show a couple of times over the years. So rest in peace to actor Dennis Haskins. And I'll tell some more stories and whatnot on the podcast this weekend. But I saw that and I wanted to mention that situation. So I don't know much about it other than just the headline that he had died. I guess it doesn't really matter how he died because, you know, he's not around anymore. So rest in peace there to actor Dennis Haskins, who lived an interesting life there and was part of one of the more popular shows, like one of the last popular sitcoms. Would that be fair to say? Like, I feel like there's a lot of sitcoms nobody watches these days. You know, there's not, but that show resonated for a generation of people who are all grown up now, Saved by the Bell. With that being said, we welcome in the man, the myth, the legend from Hollywood, Florida. Weed Man Hippie is his name.
1: How are you, Dave?
0: If I was any better, I'd be having a bath, but I'm not. I'm here talking.
1: Hey, thanks for putting me on Saturday night. That was great.
0: We recorded it on Saturday for the mailbag on Sunday there. And we have questions, many questions, Weed Man. It's Ask a Weed Man. Any opening statement you would like to make?
1: We want to make the world a better place to live. No more violence and hatred. Just stop all the wars going on. I mean, this is a violent whole world. This is a violent world. It's terrible, and we have to change it.
0: Yeah. How's that going, by the way?
1: Not too good. Not too good. Right here.
0: All right, fair enough. Well, we have, we have plenty of questions. We got Kathy in Madison writes in on for our friend Billy here.
2: Hi, Kathy.
0: Says, how can the radio station get rid of the cockroaches, Weed Man? Great question. Thank you, Kathy. Great question.
1: I have cockroaches in this apartment.
0: Come on, man.
1: I know, right? It's terrible. Not a lot, but a few. And it's terrible. I don't know. Do you want to kill them?
0: Man. Are they crawling around while you're sleeping and stuff?
1: You know? No. They're not in the bedroom, but they're in the bathroom. Yeah. Do you kill them?
3: You know, I don't think cockroaches have restrictions on what rooms they go in and out of.
0: Yeah, I don't think they realize what room they're in.
1: No, of course. That's funny. No, of course not. Hi, Lorena.
3: Hi, Weed Man.
1: No, of course not. But they're in the bathroom. I see them in the bathroom.
0: All right, well, Ferg Dog writes, so you have no advice on killing them. Ferg Dog writes in, says,
1: I'd rather not kill anything, not even cockroaches. I'd rather not kill them.
4: I don't mind
0: killing cockroaches. Ferg Dog writes in, says, thanks for doing the fifth hour, Weed Man, this week. It made it much easier to put up with Robbie once again.
1: Mm. Well, that's great. Thank you. I really love doing it. And thank you, Ben.
0: Thank the people that don't answer their phone, Weed Man, that say they want to do it, and then they don't answer the phone.

0: And you always, I'll give you this, you always answer your phone. You and Robbie always answer the call. When I call, you guys answer.
1: I'll do it every week. I'll do it anytime you want.
0: I don't know about that. Late Night Drug Tester writes in, says, hey, Weed Man, give us a winner for the Stanley Cup. The NHL season starts on Tuesday night. Tonight.
1: The Islanders.
0: What is it, the 1980s again? What are you crazy? Yeah. The Islanders.
1: Hey, Dan, who is the quarterback for the Miami Dolphins?
0: You do not know. You're in Miami, Weed Man. Shouldn't you know that?
1: Right, I do not. I don't know.
0: It's Malik. Well, he's gone. He's a backup in Atlanta. It's Malik Willis.
1: Wow.
0: You don't even know who that is, do you?
1: No. And Tua is in Atlanta. He's backup quarterback for the Falcons.
0: Well, he would have been the starter, but he couldn't play at the beginning of the year. And then they realized that they didn't want to start him. He sucks. And then they realized he sucks. And then he got hurt. So that, yeah. Yeah. So he's out. All right. What else? So the Islanders. Nobody else is picking the Islanders. Not even Joe Dog or E Dog or any dog. None of those guys are picking the Islanders. What is next year?
1: How about the Rangers? How are they?
0: They're not winning either. Shane in Des Moines writes in. He wants your thoughts, Weed Man, on the Mariners getting rid of Dan Wilson.
1: Wow.
0: You don't even know who Dan.
1: That's terrible.
0: You don't even know who Dan Wilson is.
1: No idea. No idea.
0: All right, OG Art Puffin says, what's the longest time you have ever been clean, for so to speak?
1: Not very long. I always have weed. They're not very long. I have weed right now. I don't spend too much time not being high.
0: Okay. But when did you start weed, man? Like, how old were you when you began your path down this road?
1: I don't know. I had to be 13 or 15.
0: Somewhere around there. Not 14, though. 13 or 15, but not 14. Definitely not 14.
1: I don't know.
0: Bagel Boy writes, and you like a good bagel, Weed Man?
1: Hey, Bagel Boy, sure.
0: What's your favorite kind of bagel?
1: Onion bagels.
0: Not an everything bagel? I like the onion bagel, too. Not bad. It's not my favorite bagel. It's a solid bagel.
1: What's your favorite?
0: I go back. I do like the everything bagel. I like
1: what's an everything bagel?
0: Oh, what do you think it is?
1: onion, garlic.
0: Yeah. Pepper, salt. All that stuff.
1: Yeah. Everything. Salt, pepper,
0: that's
1: onion,
0: bad.
1: Garlic.
0: That's bad bagel.
2: Poppy seeds.
0: Yeah.
1: Poppy seeds.
0: Yeah. How many types of bagels can you name, Weed Man?
1: Raisin bagels.
0: Okay.
1: Cinnamon bagels.
0: Yeah. There's a sesame seed, right?
1: Sesame seed bagel.
0: Or you're just basic plain bagel. That's boring, though. That's like eating Cheerios. You know?
3: Blueberry.
0: It's more of an exotic. That's more of an exotic bagel, though. That's not a normal.
2: What about an egg bagel?
0: He just said, didn't he say he likes egg bagels?
2: Did he say egg bagels?
0: Yeah, he said that's his favorite bagel.
2: No, he said.
0: I thought he said.
2: He said onion bagels.
1: No, I never said egg bagel.
0: Oh, okay, onion. I think of egg as the onion. Same. There's a garlic bagel you can get.
1: Mm-hmm. Yeah, the garlic
2: one's good. Yeah.
3: I like the jalapeno bagels too.
1: Really? Mm-hmm. You like that hot food?
3: Yeah, I like a little spice.
0: It's not that hot, Weed Man. It's not. There's a lot of exotic bagels now too, so it's changed. The bagel game has changed, Weed Man. It's not the same. By the way, bagel boy.
3: What about chocolate chip?
0: Nah.
1: Whoa, yeah, chocolate chips are great. Mm-hmm.
0: Nothing. Not in a bagel. Bagel Boy says, hey, Weed Man, how about those Chiefs?
1: Go Kansas City.
0: And he says,
2: don't say that, Weed Man.
0: And he says, Ben Maller Chicken Fingers in Kansas City. So you got to go to Kansas City, Weed Man, to have the Ben Maller Chicken Fingers. Milkman Mike writes in. He says, can Weed Man confirm that the Giants actually reached out to him before QB1 before they traded for J.J. McCarthy?
1: That would have been great, right?
0: Not Blind Austin writes in from Bakersfield and says, what's the difference, Weed Man, between stoners and politicians?
1: What's the difference?
0: Politicians don't inhale. They just suck. That's it right there. There you go.
1: That's funny.
0: Not Blind Austin. These are actual questions.
1: Who's the Giant quarterback now?
0: Well, Jackson Dart got hurt. You're really up on your sports. So Jackson Dart got hurt. Jameis Winston's not very good. So he's kind of, he's
1: wow,
0: out.
1: And then
0: they went out and they traded for J.J. McCarthy. So
1: J.J. McCarthy. How about that?
0: Analog Al writes and says, hey, Weed Man, when's the last time you slept and what did you dream about?
1: I don't sleep. I never, ever sleep. I'm up all 24-7 all the time.
0: Is it possible, Weed Man, that you don't realize you're sleeping and you're actually sleeping?
1: I'm up all night long. I'm listening to the radio. I'm watching YouTube.
3: All night long.
1: Every night. I never sleep, ever.
0: All right. Steve writes in. He says, Weed Man, are you happy that Walmart is promising to never use AI to charge shoppers higher prices? That's a random question.
1: Wow. Artificial intelligence. So how is that going to kill everyone in the world?
0: Well, according to Alf, we're all going to be dead in a couple of days. So I don't know.
1: But, how is that going to happen?
0: I don't know. It can be whatever you want it to be. If it gets into bad people that have bad intentions, they could do some really terrible things.
1: Like what?
0: Like get the nuclear codes and shoot off nukes and we're all dead.
1: Oh, yeah. Stop. No, they can't. Stop that.
0: I don't know if they can or not. I'm just telling you what the doom and gloom crowd says out there, but I don't think that. I'm not worried about that. There's certain things you shouldn't worry about because you have no control over it, number one. And number two, if it happens, who cares? Because you'll be dead. So don't worry about it.
1: You're right. Might as well enjoy your life.
0: Who cares? Let's see here. What else we have is Ask a Weed Man, our friend Billy here. Oh, Bozo, the district attorney's chiming in.
1: Hey, Bozo. Bozo, district attorney.
0: Every week.
1: Bozo the clown.
0: What's the most unusual or exotic thing you have ever eaten?
1: What do you call it? I don't know.
0: That's why we asked the question.
1: No. It gets you high. And you immediately fall out.
3: What?
0: Lorraine is interested in that.
3: What is this you speak of, Weed Man?
1: Yeah. What's it called?
0: I don't know.
1: No, you do. You know.
0: You talking about like ayahuasca stuff like
1: yes,
0: that?
1: Yes.
0: Oh yeah, you've had ayahuasca. Yes. Okay.
3: But you don't eat that. We're asking what the strangest food you have.
1: No, you do eat it. I think you do eat it.
0: No, I thought it's tea, right?
3: Yeah,
0: it's ayahuasca tea, I thought. No? I've never had it, so I don't know.
1: Okay, you're right.
0: Okay. So I think we were
3: thinking more like escargot or something.
0: Something tasty out of a dumpster. You know. No? Nothing out of it.
1: It's called gold. That's fish eggs, isn't it?
0: Is that fish eggs?
3: No, escargot is snails.
0: Snail, right? Yeah, that's what I thought.
3: Yeah.
1: Oh, snails.
3: Delicious.
1: Yeah. Snails, that's funny.
0: All right, Alf writes in, hey, Weed Man, will you please learn how to use Zoom? Your phone sucks. I only understood a few words you said on the mailbag. So from Alf.
1: Oh, I'm going to try to upload Zoom.
0: You're not going to do that. Come on now. What are you talking about?
1: Well, it takes too long.
0: Just download it while you're sleeping. Oh, wait, you don't sleep, so you can't do
1: it. I don't sleep. Yeah. When I go to pay my phone bill, I'll do it then when I have to get the bus.
0: Okay.
1: Let's see if that works.
0: So you have to leave your house once a month to go get...
1: Yeah, I'll try to do it, though. I really will.
0: How often do you leave your house? You don't leave your house much. You're a shut-in, right? You don't leave your house very
1: much. Yeah, pretty much, yeah.
0: It's very odd to me because you used to work the tourist parts of Miami, right? You were in South Beach and you were like...
1: Yeah, I used to love being on Lincoln Road.
0: No, I know, but you were down on... Like, that was your gig. You'd be hitting up people for money and you were like your character... In Miami, and now you just sit in your house all the time. Don't you want to get out a little bit?
1: Well, I get out. I was out today. It was nice today. I got sunshine today.
0: Okay. I gotcha. Nada writes in. She's at LAX. She was supposed to meet us in Vegas, and then it didn't.
1: Hi, Nada.
0: I don't know what happened to her. But anyway, Weed Man, what are your thoughts on Brisbane winning the AFL footy final against Fremantle?
1: Wow. I don't know who that is.
0: I believe that's Australian football, right? Am I correct on that? I think that's right. Yeah.
1: Australian football.

0: So
1: she wants to know your hot take on Australian football, no?
0: Is that football or is that soccer?
1: I think it's neither. Isn't it?
0: Or is it rugby?
1: Kind of like a rugby thing, I think, right? I believe. I don't know. I know in New Zealand they have like a rugby type thing, but Australia is obviously a different country, so. I don't know. All right. Well, Weed Man, there you go. Yet again, you have dazzled us. Amazing job, as always. Unbelievable. And,
0: make the world a better place to live. Get rid of war. Stop hatred. Love each
1: yes.
0: other.
1: And where's Lisa? She didn't stay up with the show? What's up with that?
0: No, she didn't answer the phone.
1: Oh, it's a bad job by Lisa. All right. Well, thank you, Billy. All right. There you go. This is our friend Weed Man Hippie checking in from Florida. Ferg Doug says, is it possible that Weedman doesn't know he's sleeping? It's biologically impossible. He hasn't gone into some form of sleep state for months straight. Yeah, that's what I'm saying. Sometimes I don't sleep much, but sometimes I'll find myself kind of dozing off here and there randomly, which doesn't happen very often, but it happens every once and again. All right. Anyway, it is the Ben Maller Show. We got Maller to the third degree. First, the Insta trivia. Former Vikings quarterback J.J. McCarthy is one of only four first-round quarterbacks the past generation, 25 years, to start 10 or fewer games for the team that drafted him. He joins legends like Johnny Manziel, Trey Lance, and blank. Again, former Viking quarterback J.J. McCarthy, one of only four first-round quarterbacks the last 25 years to start 10 or fewer games for the team that drafted them. He joins legends like Johnny Manziel, Trey Lance, and blank. That's the Insta trivia. The answer. We'll get to it. We'll do it next.
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Click the thingamajig that says subscribe, follow, whatever it is. And then when you'll forget about the fact that you did that, and then at some point you'll be wasting time not being productive, and then you'll see a video from the show and you'll be like, oh, I remember that. I'll watch that. Yeah. And if you comment, you get into the algorithm, and then the bots start commenting, and then it seems like there's a lot more people than there are because we know the internet's fake. So help us out. Thank you. Yes, YouTube.com and then Ben Maller Show. Time now for the instant trivia. Quickly, former Viking quarterback J.J. McCarthy is now one of only four first-round quarterbacks in the past 25 years to start 10 games or fewer for the team that drafted him. He joins legends like Johnny Manziel, Trey Lance, and blank. And that is the question. J.P. Osman, yes, by Eek in Roseville, Minnesota. Who else do we have? Page down.

0: And Kevin Durant, who is 38 today, from late night drug tester. Malik Willis. Malik Willis, guessed by Mr. Irrigation. Mike McCarthy from Michael in Tulsa. Who else do we have? Rick Meyer from Mediocre Kabuki. That's more than 25 years. Tim Tebow from Filler Up Phil. Do you have an answer, Lorena?
1: Joe Montana.
0: No, it is Broncos legend Paxton Lynch. Paxton Lynch. Here we go.
2: It's Maller.
0: How about that?
2: To the
0: here we go.
2: Degree.
0: Here we go.
2: Is when Big Ben Kubaloo. Gets grilled.
3: The Bengals' 2-0 start had people feeling like Joe Burrow was onto something when he was cranking up expectations this offseason.
0: Yeah.
3: Now a loss to old man Rodgers. Ben, does the loss to the Steelers prove that the Bengals aren't Super Bowl contenders?
0: Well, obviously, yeah. Aaron Rodgers looked like he was playing for the Green Bay Packers, and it was like 2010 or 12 or something like that. He averaged almost 9 yards a pass. What happened to the new improved Bengals defense? Where did that go? Where did that? And by the way, Joe Burrow, I love Joe Burrow, but he's not exactly Captain Clutch. He doesn't usually lead teams back. He had a chance. He blew it. Next!
3: The Cleveland Browns are above 500 for the first time since the 2023-2024 season.
0: Whee!
3: Deshaun Watson has had back-to-back solid outings. Is it time for the Browns fans to get excited?
0: Oh, I disagree that Watson was solid in the game this past weekend. He averaged less than 5 yards a pass. I'm going to go no, because you're the Browns. The factory of sadness, so I'm going to go no. Next.
3: Trevor Lawrence being accused of funny business, kneeling down before reaching the end zone with 9 minutes left in the game.
0: Yeah.
3: He said he's trying to help support the Tootin' Fantasy people out there. Are you buying that explanation, Ben?
0: No! No, but it was great disrespect to the Patriots that he it was pretty funny to mock the Patriots like that. How did we do, Coop?
3: Passes.
0: That is a win. Put it on the board!
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0: Here's what you need to know.
1: In Chicago Monday night, Case Keenum had three total touchdowns, and the Bears beat Philadelphia 27-7. The Eagles had three turnovers and 10 penalties. Dolphins star running back Devon Achane is out for the year with a torn ACL. Bucks quarterback Baker Mayfield will miss at least 3 weeks with a dislocated thumb. The Giants acquired quarterback J.J. McCarthy from Minnesota for a fifth-round draft choice. Brandon Ingram, now with the Clippers, will miss the start of the season after surgery in May for a heel injury and a partially torn Achilles. Clippers guard Bradley Beal will miss the start of training camp with knee inflammation. Detroit's Jalen Duren will miss the start of camp as contract talks have stalled. The WNBA playoffs continue Tuesday. The NHL regular season starts Tuesday. And in Major League Baseball, Tuesday has four wild card openers, beginning with Atlanta hosting Philadelphia at 2 p.m. Eastern Time. I'm Steve DeSager.
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5: Changing your tune after all these years. Welcome in the beginning of another hour of the Ben Maller Show. 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You give us 10 minutes, we'll give you a headache. Guaranteed human, unless we don't. From the world-famous Fox Sports Radio studios, where the RPS commentator, JT the Wingman, enjoy the show. Even Terry in England, who used to listen live, but he's too old to listen live now. And legally blind Christopher in London. They all agree the Ben Maller Show is a show. And if you work in logistics, you know nothing moves without you. 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

0: 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We start out in La La Land. Power outage. As Chargers coach Jim Harbaugh delivering a rare public critique of his quarterback, Justin Herbert. We have spent many a time on this show over the last couple of months talking about how Jim Harbaugh has knee pads on for his quarterback. It's pretty ridiculous. And saying all kinds of wonderful things. Well, if you didn't hear what he had to say, perhaps not. We have the audio tape. There were two words that stood out about what Jim Harbaugh had to say. So rather than me give you those words, let's go to the audio tape. Here's the head coach of the Chargers.
1: Yeah, to be better. To be better.
0: That's it. Yeah.
1: That drives Justin. That drives me. That drives his position coach. That drives Mike, the coordinator. I mean,
0: Mike
1: drives us all.
0: Yeah. So he said he'd be better. That was the phrase there. So Justin Herbert, Chargers are 0-3 after Sunday's amazing loss to Buffalo, and they have continued their disastrous start. Herbert completing less than 60% of his passes, 3 touchdowns, 4 interceptions. And against Buffalo, this is a special kind of L. It's one of those memorable kind of losses. The Chargers scored only 16 points, despite the fact the Bills committed not one, not two, not three, not four, 5 turnovers. And so now the head coach using the phrase, be better. Jim Harbaugh commenting on his quarterback. So that is a good jumping off point. Let us discuss the question. How big a deal is Chargers coach Jim Harbaugh publicly telling quarterback Justin Herbert to be better? To be better. So I've got library, Nintendo, and just add water. And we will combine all of these things together as we attempt to make a point. We're going to try to make a point. Now, to lead off here, the headlines on this story are next level. On the interweb, the headlines are Jim Harbaugh turns on Justin Herbert. And then you hear the audio and you're like, be better? That's it? That's a big confrontation? Be better? For years, Jim Harbaugh treated Justin Herbert like a mother displaying a straight-A student's report card on the refrigerator. Endless love letters. Oh, you're so great. Nonstop praise. And so now we're at the point where Harbaugh finally apparently realizes, wait a minute, all these years of telling Justin how wonderful he was apparently aren't working. They're not working. So he didn't even go that tough. This is the football equivalent of we need to talk. We need to have a talk. And Harbaugh did not rip Justin Herbert. I don't think of this as a rip job. Some of you do. I feel like this is lightly scratching the protective coating around Justin Herbert. That's what this is. In terms of constructive criticism, this was less a public flogging and more like a strongly worded letter from the library. It was a reminder, you've got an overdue book. You might want to return the book. It's like a mosquito bite situation there. But after years of aggressive support, it's how pathetic this is. By saying be better from Jim Harbaugh, it's practically a Shakespearean betrayal of Justin Herbert. It is an admission that the honeymoon is not going as well. Either that or he's just run out of other people to blame. Although he did include everyone, as all these coaches are taught when they go to their little meetings and they have their webinars, and it's like how to publicly criticize your players. You must always include yourself. You must always include your assistants. You cannot just attack a player. These guys are too delicate. They're too sensitive. This generation of players, they grew up with the, hey, we're great. Everyone loves us. And so you cannot just unload on them. Now, in previous generations, you could absolutely unload players. So it's not a breakup. It's like a lover's quarrel between Jim Harbaugh and Justin Herbert here. But next week.

Twitter, making it appear McVay bailed out after a emotional defeat, courtesy of the referees there in Denver that were wearing their Bronco orange as they were officiating the game late. McVay blaming a timing misunderstanding. That was the initial report. Is a timing misunderstanding, saying he had already been speaking before reporters arrived. And after one question and long silence, McVay said he thought the session was over and insisted he never intended to avoid questions. Now, the Rams PR department, trying to clean up the mess, blamed the media, of course. That's always good PR work. Stand by your coach, and the PR hacks did that. So the question, do you buy Sean McVay's, quote, misunderstanding with the timing explanation for ending his news conference early? You buy that? Do you? Okay. You do? No? You don't? All right, so my response on this, I'm going to play the Wheel of Fortune, and I would like an N, and can I also buy a vowel? I would like to buy an O. Let's put them together, and I'm going to go no. No, no, no, no, no. Sean McVay's original spin did not pass the smell test, and so now he has to take his medicine with a spoonful of sugar. It helps the medicine go down, so he's taking his medicine with a spoonful of sugar, and it's not expialidocious and all that stuff. Supercalifragilisticexpialidocious. So his Monday apology is basically, so apparently you guys saw that and you didn't seem very happy. 90 seconds. Now, I'm told that 90 seconds is not a news conference. That is a TikTok. Even that's likely too long for a TikTok. Now, Captain Cranky there, and we're talking about Sean McVay, simply hitting the emergency exit because he was pissed and he wanted out. I got to get out of here. I'm pissed off. I got to get out of here. Now, the Rams public relations team made an unforced error. They posted on social media trying to put lipstick on the 90-second McVay disappearing act. Bad job by them. And it's rather obvious. Listen, McVay makes a lot of money. He's very good at his job. He does not need to be babied. You don't have to baby Sean McVay. So just stop. He's your head coach. He's been around. He's a man. He's 40. And he's not some 8-year-old kid that just lost at Nintendo. So stop with that. He's not, I don't even know if he plays Nintendo. He probably doesn't. But McVay's apology is basically the adult version of returning to the principal's office on Monday morning. It's amateur hour. Now, had the Rams won, methinks that Sean McVay would have been out there with bells on, smiling from ear to ear. Oh, it's so great. They would have had to drag him, have like gong him off the stage, Sean McVay, if it had been the other way around. But alas, it was not. McVay did not blame the referees publicly. Privately, we imagine there is a different story going on from Sean McVay. But publicly, he played it down the middle, said, no, we're not going to be that team and all that. We'll see if privately he feels that way. Now, the last thing, a crossover story to football. We go to football, where English soccer star Harry Kane has announced recently that he is thinking about becoming an NFL kicker. What? Yes, the well-known global soccer player, I believe he plays in Germany now, and he is considering a career in the NFL. Now, he says it's not going to happen right now. It's still a little ways away, I guess because he's got a contract. And he has said that is more realistic. He's also talked in the past about being a professional golfer. He believes playing in the NFL is more realistic. He's 33 years old at this point, so he's already past his athletic prime. Harry Kane, the soccer striker, currently plays for a team in Germany, I am told, and he is plotting an NFL future in the National Football League. He floated recently an unusual possibility of playing soccer and kicking in the National Football League in the same period of time, playing in the MLS. That's where all washed-up global soccer stars go. It's like a retirement community for the washed-up former stars. They go to the MLS, and you people buy tickets and jerseys. You get so excited. It's a messy situation, if you know what I'm saying. So Kane says this is where it gets good. So he says all you would have to do is devote 6 months, 6 months to practicing kicking, and then he would be good to go to play in the NFL.
So the question is, the global soccer star Harry Kane disrespecting NFL kickers by suggesting that less than a year of practice might be enough to join their profession and play in the NFL? So on this one, I am shaking my head no. I do not believe this is an act of disrespect. This is not an act of malfeasance. I'm still shaking my head no. He's just keeping it real. He is. And we know from watching American football that kickers are not core members of the team. They're just not. They're, think of it like independent contractors. The kicker in the NFL is the independent contractor. They get helmets, they get a locker, they get a jock strap. The NFL, though, treats them like disposable razors. And they stop working, you don't worry about it. You're like, all right, well, that doesn't work. I'll just get another razor. Because it's not, well, why? Well, it's not working. That's why. And that's it. So, and it has worked where you've taken non-NFL players, people that haven't played American football much or at all, and then they've turned out to be decent. Some have been really good. The Cowboys, Brandon Aubrey was a soccer player at Notre Dame, and he has become one of the top kickers in the NFL, if not the top kicker in the NFL. And he's proved the soccer to the NFL pipeline does work. And so you bring a guy like Harry Kane in, bringing something better. He would bring a circus under the big top. Fun for all ages. Why not? He has a golden boot, world fame, and more importantly, if you're a global soccer player and you want to play in the National Football League, you got to know somebody. Remember, it's not what you know, it's who you know. And we are told that he is buddies with Tom Brady. In fact, he has Tom Brady's cell phone number. Yeah, about that. Well, with Brady calling the shots, he's the de facto GM and the owner of the Raiders. He's really running the team day to day. So the soccer player, Harry Kane, he would not even have to knock on the door. He would just be like allowed in. That's it. NFL teams get absolutely horny for international attention. Like, they keep playing these games overseas because they feel like they can convince people around the world to be, you know, dummies to buy their merch, their overpriced NFL merch. And so they're excited about these international games, international celebrities coming to the NFL, and their eyeballs get the size of saucers. They're like, oh man, think of the jersey sales. We can have a documentary crew come in there, and it creates this double standard where the celebrity beats the specialism every time. It works in a lot of ways. There's a case where you get to, if you're a celebrity in coaching, you know, you like that guy podcaster JJ Redick, who did a podcast with LeBron James. He had no business being a coach. He's proven to be a terrible coach. And JJ Redick's, he got the job because he was like a celebrity because he hung out with LeBron James. Things like that happen all the time. So it is a made-for-TV sideshow. Just add water. You get a film crew out there and 6 months of practice, and there you go. And it's not exactly science fiction here, kicking in the NFL. It's a case of who you know and how big a celebrity are you. It's the Ben Maller Show. If you would like to be part, you can join us right now, 877-99 on Fox. That's 877-996-6369. Also on X, at Ben Maller. That's at Ben Maller. Time now for the riddle of the day, the baseball playoff.

0: are starting today. We got wild card action around the major leagues and hockey. But here's the riddle of the day. NBC announced that they are literally building a blank to help celebrate their first MLB postseason in 26 years. Again, NBC announced recently they are literally building a blank to celebrate their first MLB postseason in 26 years. That is the Maller riddle of the day. You can answer that on X at Ben Maller. We'll get to it and we will do it next. However, it is the A block. What hour is it? Let's find out. Well, apparently it is hour number three, and it's all about that bull. 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
11: All right, guys, it's been a blast, but I gotta head out. 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

0: The Meller Show, Fox Sports Radio. We roll on later this hour. We'll have Maller's Mountain of Money. If you want to play Maller's Mountain of Money, start calling right now. We need a couple of contestants. 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It's 877-99 on Fox. Been the same number for a long time. And on the X Machine, at Ben Maller. Lorena is here. Not doing the cocaine. FSR Tech Queen, as far as we know.
1: And, hi, Bill.
0: And Koopa Loop right over there.
1: My nose is nice and clean. Listen.
0: Koopa Loop, say hello to Coop right there. At a Bronco fan. That's a Bronco fan. Your comments can and will be used against you in the court of sports radio. So please act accordingly. Well, here is the riddle of the day. And the Maller riddle of the day, NBC announced that they are literally building a blank to celebrate their first MLB postseason in 26 years. All right. Alf, the alien opiner, says a giant metal cock. You know those things you get at the Home Depot or whatever out in front there?
1: Oh, yeah.
0: You know what I'm talking about? Yeah. Anyway, what else do we have? A giant cardboard food dispenser from OG Art Puffin. Al Capone's vault from Michael in Tulsa. Who else? A tower of beer bottles from Late Night Drug Tester. Our buddy Inca Terror from New York says a 26-foot-tall Lego display of all 26 letters of the alphabet. That would be great. JT the Wingman says a rebuilt the Max Diner set from Saved by the Bell. If you know, you know. Yeah, be great. I'm sure they have that somewhere. What else do we have? Page down. Can't read that. Hoosier Bill says retired caller Blind Scott's bathroom. Disaster, he said. Okay, I don't know what that's about. That's a non sequitur. Filler Up Phil says chocolate chip cookie waterfall is the answer. Donkey Sausage said that NBC, to celebrate the baseball playoffs, putting a giant peacock out in front there. What else do we have? Page down.

0: read that. What else do we have? Let's see. Skip over that one. All right, that's enough. Lorena, do you have an answer, Lorena, please?
1: Yes, I think they built a jumbo commode.
0: A jumbo commode. Is that the answer? No, that is incorrect.
1: That would have been good.
0: Correct answer. NBC announced they literally built a house of cards to celebrate their first postseason. You see, it's called the wild card round, Lorena. So some...
1: Oh, I see the play on words.
0: Yeah, some executive there at NBC said, this is a good idea. Let's green light this. A 25-foot tall house of wild cards at 30 Rockefeller Center. Right there in Midtown Manhattan. At the network headquarters, as they will have the MLB wild card exclusive coverage, which does begin. TV people pointing out the total disrespect that certain matchups are only available on Peacock and not on NBC, as they try to put the glamour teams on the big TV. I think the Red Sox Yankees, by the way, that's a wild card matchup. That will be one of the games on the schedule. There are four games today. You got the Yankees and the Red Sox, and that's the primetime game. The late game in the National League has the Cubs and the Padres, and then the early game, the Phillies and the Braves in the National League. That'll be a 2 o'clock start, I believe. I think it's 2 o'clock Eastern, 11 o'clock in the West, and then you've got, after that, the White Sox and the Astros, the cheating a-holes, and that will be at 5, just after 5 o'clock Eastern, 2 o'clock in the West. And I want to puke in my mouth as I believe there are four teams today going with bullpen games in the playoffs.
1: Gross.
0: Exactly. What is a bullpen game, Lorraine?
1: I'm disgusted. It's where the bulls are in the pen.
0: That is correct.
1: Very simple.
0: Yes, that is. You know, no one really knows why they call it the bullpen. There's different theories on why it's called.
1: It's like where they wait, though, right?
0: Well, they always called it the bullpen, but there was one theory that was because in the early days of baseball, there was an advertisement for a rodeo thing with a bull. Then there's another theory that some of the older stadiums actually had a pen for bulls, and that's where they put the relief pitchers. But nobody seems to know exactly where they came up with that. Anyway, all right, it is the Ben Maller Show. Let's go to the phones, and let's say hello. Eeny, meeny, miny, moe. Let's go to Steve in Manhattan. Go Buchanan, go Buchanan, go Buchanan, go Buchanan, go Buchanan, go Buchanan. Hello, Steve in Manhattan. Welcome.
2: You can keep doing that if you want. Listen, Weed Man has got to get a sound team. That's what he needs, a big star now. Ben, distinguished panel, expanding audience. Welcome to Yeehaw. Now, if you're a New York fan and you're listening to all kinds of talk radio and sports radio and everything, this is all that I knew. Over the weekend, Sunday I was watching the Giant game, right? And the Titans finally realized how to start moving the ball near the end of the game. And the camera went to Salah, and I looked at Salah. Then they moved the camera up to a different level. I don't know what Bonehead was doing, if he was in the food court or something, but he was sitting there looking down at the game, right? And then the camera went to John Harbaugh, and I said to myself, let me go get something to eat. This game is over. And when they lost that game, the Titans, did anybody see Brian Bonehead bang that table in the food court? Did you see the chicken wings go flying? I mean, what is he doing? Is he really an offensive coordinator? This is all nonsense. You hear certain guys, oh, they're gurus, they can fix quarterbacks. Oh, they could develop quarterbacks. Folks, it's all BS, all right? You know, Woody Allen could have developed Josh Allen and stuff out there in Buffalo. And it's total bull. It's BS. They're just basically trying to sell these guys to the fans because, let's face it.
0: Well, they do. They have great marketing. And if you watch these NFL broadcasts, the people that do the play-by-play and the commentary, they pretty much just lick the toes of these assistant coaches, how great they are. I'd love for somebody, Steve, to do a broadcast. Oh, that guy's a terrible coach, man. This guy, I don't know how this team is able to take the field and how they're able to line up. This guy didn't know what he's doing. I would love for someone. They never do that. Everyone's great. If everyone's great, no one's great.
2: And then you hear, this is the fans of New York is supposed to be sophisticated. This

0: saying that Jameis Winston is the best backup quarterback in the NFL. Now, when they brought him in last year, and they brought in Wilson too, Russell Wilson, I said they should fire Bonehead and Jameis right on the spot for bringing those two guys in. One guy's washed up, the other guy's not washed in. And then if you go to the other side of the East River and you're in Queens now, I mean, it's not Queens anymore, but that's where Shea Stadium and the Jets were. You have this guy by the name of Justin Fields who can't even throw a football. He's an NFL quarterback, and they were praising this guy. They were actually praying. I said, this guy can't throw a football. What are you talking about? You ran Tebow out of town because he couldn't throw the ball 20 yards. Now this guy can't even throw the ball 5 yards, and you guys are all over this guy. Listen, folks, it's all hype. Enjoy the game. I feel sorry for people who really know sports and understand sports. Your head has got to be spinning listening to some of these people talk. And I'll tell you one thing. The Jet coach now, with Aaron Glenn shouldn't even be coaching Pop Warner or Little Leaguers. That's how bad this guy is, folks.
1: All right. Look at it. Very sporty call from Steve in Manhattan. I didn't want to mention this executive for the Mets. I'm trying to find. There was a quote he gave, which was so ridiculous. And I had it in my notes. I'm trying to find it here. I got a bunch of stuff in front of me. But he used this gobbledygook to try to explain how he was terrible at his job. The offseason additions, the players they picked, the players they didn't bring in. I don't have the quote in front of me. I'll try to find that. I also saw there's a report overnight. I got Tim McDarby passing this along. There's a story out of the Dominican. At least two people, according to the great Hector Gomez, he's like the baseball insider of Dominican baseball. This guy knows everything that goes on in the Dominican Republic. He says at least two men linked to that gambling pitch-fixing scandal involving the Cleveland Guardians relief pitcher Emmanuel Clase were arrested last Friday in the Dominican Republic, and they are facing extradition proceedings apparently right now and to be brought back to the United States to answer questions regarding their connection into the investigation involving the FBI and Major League Baseball into alleged betting fraud. And you think that it was only a couple guys from the Cleveland Guardians? How many other players that may or may not have been involved in that are like, what, whoa, what, whoa? Let's go to Shane. Not just Shane. He's Trucker Shane, and he's ready to go. Hello, Trucker Shane. Welcome.
2: Oh, how you doing, Ben? Good to talk to you guys again.
1: It's been a while. What's going on, Trucker Shane?
2: Well, I want to tell you, I think Jackson Dart is done in New York. Thinking about that.
1: Only if McCarthy's good. If not, they'll bring him back and he'll have a shot to play again.
2: But the same thing happened to Teddy Bridgewater when he got drafted. He got hurt and then it didn't fizzle out and he was gone out of Minnesota. And I just think Jackson Dart is not going to work out. It's going to get ugly and he's going to get traded before he gets better.
1: Well, they clearly don't think he's going to come back and be that good, or otherwise they wouldn't have traded for McCarthy. So there's something there. There's obviously something going on. Otherwise, that would not have happened. So
2: that's what
1: where you at, Trucker Shane? Where you at right now? Let's go.
2: I am in Arkansas. I wanted to tell you I lost my truck down a mountain 2 weeks ago, and I couldn't call in. I couldn't hear you guys. So
3: you lost your truck down a mountain?
2: Yeah, my truck completely shut off going down a mountain. The engine seized up. And yeah, that's the other thing. I thought that was going to be it for me right there because I was going pretty fast.
1: So where were you when this happened? What mountain?
2: I was in West Virginia, and I had a heavy load, and then the warning on my dash came on, give me about 5 seconds to turn the truck off, and I was already going down the mountain with a heavy, heavy load. And I was like, well, how am I going to stop this? Before I could say anything, the truck shut off.
1: Wow.
2: And I thought that was going to be it. So,
1: and so you, obviously, you're fine, but your truck, not fine. Gone.
2: No, the truck's gone. I'm okay.
1: All right.
2: Carrier, but yeah, but this is my first night back, and you guys are my company out here, and
1: well, that's crazy. I'm glad you're okay. Obviously, when that happened, I mean, I'm trying to paint the picture for me. So your truck Did it catch on fire when you crashed it, or like?
2: No. Well.

0: No. Well, not to get a bunch of mumbo jumbo, but some diesel went into the exhaust, and there was a little bit of a fire.
1: Yeah.
0: But it wasn't too bad. It just the kind of truck I had. There's a default, and for the guys out who are listening, I had a 680. They know what that is, and there is a default in the new engines, and they might want to get it checked. Yeah, because, I mean, I went into the guardrail, and that was it. But I'm good now. I don't have the XM set up yet, so I've been listening to you on the phone, thankfully, because I don't, you know, have it set up yet.
1: Well, you can get the iHeartRadio app. You can listen on the stream if you have cell reception. I know you drive out in the backwoods a lot, so there's not a lot of cell reception, which is a problem. So
0: I'm everywhere. So.
1: I got you. All right, well, listen, I'm glad you're alive, obviously. That's the most important thing. And has that happened before?
0: No, that's never happened before. It was like, I'm sitting in a ride, and I see stop engine. I said, what's going on? And then kaput. I'm on a steering wheel and everything. And I went from riding to thinking, well, this is going to be a one-way trip. That's right, instantly. So never happened before. Hopefully it never happens again. So.
1: Wow. All right, well, glad you're okay. Thank you, Shane. Be safe out there, man. Be
0: careful. Have a good night.
1: All right, there you go, the great trucker Shane.
2: How scary.
1: Near-death experience in those trucks, man. And like, I look at those trucks, I'm like, oh, they never, you're fine if you're in a truck when it's so big. But I've been on the road. I've seen some pretty gnarly accidents driving by, rubbernecking. And
2: you always see those long runoffs on the freeways, too, you know, where you see, like, the water jugs at the end or the sand jugs. And you're like, I wonder what it'd be like if you actually saw a truck go off. That's crazy.
1: I was running back from Vegas in the middle of the night, and I saw a big rig tipped over with all these Teslas on it, and they were all over the road. It looked like a end of the world scene, you know, that kind of thing. It was pretty crazy.
2: It's the end of the world as we know it.
1: It looked like the set at Universal Studios, you know, when they have the fire and all the things all over the place. It was pretty crazy. So anyway, all right, it is the Ben Maller Show. I believe we have our contestants. If these guys don't hang up, if they hang up, we'll need somebody else. But we're going to have, I want to do this real quick, Coop, and introduce them. Is that what you would like
3: to
1: do? Sure. Okay, let's do that. Why not? Here we go. We have Slug in Vegas. Hello, Slug, the master of mashed potatoes. Hello, Slug. All right, fair enough. Slug.
4: You're lucky, Coop.
1: Who do you want to partner up with, Slug?
4: Come on, Ben. Let's do it.
1: Let's do it. We're in it to win it. And Sean is in North Dakota. Hello, Sean. Welcome.
5: Hey.
1: Sean, hey. Who do you want to partner up with, Sean?
5: Coop. Coop Loop.
1: Okay.
3: All right. All right. Let's do it.
1: It's the matchup. What are the categories here, Coop? Please, quickly.
3: All right. This is the Halsey edition of Maller's Mountain of Money.
2: Oh, I love her.
3: She turns 32 years old today.
1: Okay.
3: The categories are bad at love, sorry, ego, and lucky. Slug, which category would you like?
4: Who the hell is Halsey?
3: Some British chick, I think.
4: Yeah. Give me the first one.
3: Bad at love.
2: Bad
3: all right.
2: At love.
3: And Sean, do you want sorry, ego, or lucky?
5: Sorry.
3: All right.
1: All right, those are categories. Gentlemen, do not hang up or you will be disqualified from playing the game. We will have Maller's Mountain of Money in its entirety. We'll get to that, and we will do it next.
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2: Good Lord, that's a lot of money.
1: Do you have what it takes to get to the top? Probably not.
0: All right, here we go. Sluggo, my buddy, the master of the mashed potatoes. Are you ready, Slug? Slug? I don't hear you, Slug. Hello, Slug.
3: I turned on my mic instead of theirs. I'm sorry.
0: Okay, all right. Hello, Slug. Are you there, Slug?
4: I'm here.
0: All right, Slug. Here we go. You picked bad at love. These athletes have all been divorced multiple times. Are you prepared here, Sluggo?
4: Sure. They're just like me.
0: Exactly. Here we go. 45 seconds on the clock. We're on our way and go. He's a quarterback. He was a quarterback for the Cowboys. He's Joe Buck's partner.
4: Brinkman.
0: Yes, quarterback for the Steelers in the 70s. He's on Fox NFL pregame. Did a radio show, blonde hair.
4: Yeah, I'll go back.
0: All right. Gap tooth defensive player for the Giants. He's also... Yes, Charles Barkley's sidekick on the NBA on TNT. Played for Sacramento.
4: Yeah, Shaquille O'Neal.
0: First name?
4: Shaquille O'Neal.
0: No, I said the second... all right. Catcher for the Big Red
4: Machine.
0: Yeah, what's his last name?
4: Smith.
0: All right, a catcher for the Reds in the 70s.
4: Johnny Bench.
0: Yes, he hosted the Mets. All right, he got hooked up on Kenny.
5: Wow, Ben choked there. Wow.
0: He said Kenny Jett. He didn't say Kenny
5: Smith.
0: No,
5: you choked.
0: No, I didn't
5: all right,
0: choke.
5: Sean.
0: He choked. He said Kenny Jett.
5: Sean, we've got the category, sorry. These sports figures all had to issue public apologies. Are you ready, Sean?
6: Yeah.
0: All right. Don't choke.
5: 45 seconds. Let's begin. Best golfer of all time.
6: Tiger Woods.
5: Yes. This quarterback killed dogs.
6: Michael Vick.
5: Yes. This guy is a point guard for the Mavericks right now. He believes in the flat earth.
6: Kyrie Irving.
5: Yes. This is a center. He used to play for the Jazz. He touched all the microphones during COVID. He's French.
6: Greg Ostertag.
5: This guy's a running back for the Ravens. He punched his wife in an elevator.
6: Doggone it, I can't.
5: All right, coach for the Cardinals. He has the same last name as a quarter.
0: Greg Ostertag is one of the funniest answers we've ever gotten.
3: Wow.
0: French guy, touched all the microphones.
5: Rudy Gobert is who we were looking for there.
0: Greg Ostertag.
6: Oh, my goodness.
0: You couldn't get less French than
6: back.
0: Greg Ostertag.
5: Ray Rice.
0: All right, what's the score, Lorraine?
3: I'm sad to say, Coop, you guys got 60.
5: All right.
3: Coop and Ben got 140.
5: So we're up again, Sean.
0: You said I choked.
5: You did choke. You should have got more.
0: You choked more than me.
5: No, Greg. You
0: hurry up! You're wasting time.
5: All right, Sean. Do you want ego or lucky?
4: Lucky
6: ego.
5: Okay.
0: Well, that worked out well.
5: Sean, ego. These athletes all have huge egos. 45 seconds. Let's begin. Best basketball player of all time.
6: Michael Jordan.
5: Yes. His nickname is Primetime. He's the coach of Colorado.
6: Deion Sanders.
5: Yes. This guy is the wide receiver for the Eagles and the Cowboys.
4: Terrell
6: Owens.
5: Yes.
0: Shut up, Slug.
5: This guy is the outfielder for the Red Sox. He played with David Ortiz. He had dreads.
6: Johnny Damon. Manny Ramirez.
5: Yes. This guy was the all-time stolen base king. Talked about himself in the third person.
6: Ricky Henderson.
5: Yes. This guy shot free throws underhanded, like grandma style. White guy.
6: Know.
5: All right. This guy is like the glue guy. Ben always calls him the glue
0: That's
5: guy.
0: Right.
5: Trash talker.
0: Yeah. Yeah.

0: What's the score?
1: 220, Coop.
0: Where are we at?
1: 140.
0: All right, here we go. Slug, you picked lucky. These athletes were all part of some of the luckiest plays in sports history. 45 seconds, we're on our way. Go. Steeler running back in the 1970s. Running back for Terry Bradshaw's.
2: I know. It's skip it. Go.
0: All right. He threw the forward pass for the Tennessee Titans, the miracle in Music City. Tight end for the Tennessee Titans. He died.
2: Too drunk, go.
0: All right, helmet catch guy for the Giants in the Super Bowl. He is. What's his first name? That's a winner! Even drunk, Slug was able to remember David Tyree. Winner, winner, winner!
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5: In the Monday night football matchup in Chicago, the Bears led the Eagles 10-7 at the half, the final 27-7. Case Keenum with three total touchdowns, nearly 250 yards passing, no sacks, and no turnovers. Dolphins running back Devon Achane is out for the year with a torn ACL. The Giants acquired quarterback J.J. McCarthy from Minnesota. Bucks QB Baker Mayfield will miss at least 3 weeks with a dislocated thumb. In Major League Baseball, four wildcard openers on Tuesday, including Philadelphia at Atlanta, 2 p.m. Eastern Time. Phillies second baseman Luis Arraez will not be on the roster this week due to his sprained ankle. The Phillies will start pitcher Jesus Luzardo as an opener in Game 1, just off the injured list. Boston at the Yankees at 8 p.m. Eastern Time. Red Sox rookie lefty Peyton Tolley will start Game 1. And in the late game, the Cubs are due to start Matthew Boyd at San Diego. I'm Steve DeSager.
6: Okay, let's get started.
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10: Well, as the saying goes, just because you've identified a problem does not mean you're any closer to solving it. 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We got bills to pay here. 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It's the mess hall. I know. 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Missed that Key Lime Pie.
11: Dear God.
10: Lorena had to ruin it for all of us. 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The crown is yours. So, our lead story, not from the Monday night game, not much of a game, as the rotting carcass of Case Keenum

stepped out of the crypt and shoved it down the throat of the Bears, or the Eagles' opponent, or the Bears' opponent, the Eagles. There you go. If the guy could talk, that would help. The Bears destroying the once proud Philadelphia Eagles after Chicago had a tough time of things against the Vikings, and Case Keenum, who really dominated, considering there were no expectations, outplayed Jalen Hurts. The Eagles' defense looked like they were stuck in the mud. So that was not much of a game. Blowout. Eagles scored just one touchdown and a 20-point win for the Chicago Bears in that game. So our lead this hour continues to be the fallen star. Don't let a falling star fall on you. And right now in New England, there is a falling star falling on top of the Patriots. And it's a woe be gone quarterback blues. If you have not heard the latest on this, Patriots coach Mike Vrabel saying that Drake May is pressing too hard. He needs to relax. Gotta relax. Famous drop from Aaron Rodgers back in the day. Says that he's forcing plays. According to Mike Vrabel, he's got all this figured out. All these things are wrong. Vrabel compared May, if you didn't hear, maybe not. He compared May to a golfer gripping the golf club too tightly, becoming so obsessed with making something happen that everything goes sideways, goes kerflooey. All right. But wait, there's more. His message, Mike Vrabel's message, stop trying to choke the life out of every play and take what the defense gives you. All right, so that is a good jumping off point. Let us discuss the question. You've got Patriots coach Mike Vrabel saying that his quarterback is pressing and needs to relax. That's a quote. Is Drake May's slump a pothole, a sinkhole, or the beginning of a quarterback career crater? That is the question. So I've got Dr. Phil, Quantum Leap, and tomatoes. And we will combine all of these things together and have some gabagool. We're going to have the gabagool. We'll have the baba ganoush and some jambalaya. No gumbo, just the jambalaya. So this is, at this moment, a giant sinkhole, and it is in danger, stranger danger, of becoming a Dante's Inferno type situation. Like, he's pressing is a classic cliche. It's just coach speak. Mike Vrabel's really saying, hey, our quarterback is currently screwing everything up. And remember, just because you've identified the problem does not mean you're any closer to solving the problem. There have been plenty of quarterbacks that have been trying too hard, pressing too hard, and currently they're selling insurance. They're not playing in the NFL because they couldn't figure out how to fix the problem. And one of my pet peeves, every time a young quarterback stinks, somebody inevitably reaches for the psychology textbook 101. And they reach out, they grab the textbook, and it always requires psychological dissertations and mumbo jumbo and all this nonsense. And Mike Vrabel saying that Drake May needs to relax and all that. Well, great. Perhaps New England can install a meditation room if they don't already have one there next to the film room. And sounds like he wants to have Mike Vrabel, wants to have his quarterback enjoy a nice lavender candle and a weighted blankie and some nice exotic tea, and that'll calm him down. That's all Drake May needs. So everyone wants to play Dr. Phil and treating these quarterbacks. In this case, we're talking about Drake May. And he said, well, let's treat Drake May like he's 8 years old and he forgot his mouth guard. Well, that's not exactly what's going on right now. And I don't think

the ball off most of the time and just run a dumbed down offense and see if you can make it work. And that's it. So sometimes, this is actually going to shock you, sometimes a bad interception is just a bad interception. It's not because of the fact that you're trying too hard. It's because you're a bozo and you made the wrong play. That does happen. It's shocking. I heard the same crap about Kyler Murray in Arizona. We're hearing it now about C.J. Stroud in Houston. Everyone loves to make excuses for quarterbacks. I don't enjoy making excuses for quarterbacks. It makes me want to puke in my mouth when I hear these people, these morons. And more times than not, they're wrong. But we're not supposed to talk about that part. Now, secondly, speaking of quarterback snafus, we go to Tampa, where Buccaneers coach Todd Bowles says that Baker will not be baking anytime soon. Baker Mayfield will miss at least 3 weeks, likely more than that, after dislocating his throwing hand against the Minnesota football team. The MRI showed no fracture, no ligament or tendon damage, and they are not expected to have an operation. Mayfield will have a second opinion. Why not? What the hell? And Tampa Bay, though, they believe the injury primarily just needs time to regain strength and then function, and he'll be good. And so the Buccaneers will not be placing Baker Mayfield on injured reserve, so they're saying he'll be back in like 3 weeks. So, okay. That means undrafted rookie Jalen Daniels, not Jaden Daniels, he's the guy that can't play for the Washington football team, this is Jalen Daniels, will start Sunday against the equally effed up Green Bay Packers. Yeah, Packers are a hot mess, and now they take on the Bucks. They say, hey, hold our beer. So the question, with Baker Mayfield out and Tampa Bay off to the 0-3 start, is there any realistic path for the Buccaneers, the Creamsicles, to stay afloat with someone named Jalen Daniels at quarterback? So we're three games in, not a lot, and I am now ready to declare that even in a suckbag division, which is the NFC South, the Buccaneers season is effectively OVER, and I'm never wrong about these things. I am never wrong about these things. You can stick a fork in them. Actually, don't stick a fork in them. Why don't you stick like one of those big giant barbecue thermometer things? Stick that in the Buccaneers because they're porked. They are absolutely porked. They are wandering through the football wilderness in Tampa Bay with a compass. They have a flashlight and they have pants which are halfway down. They've got that plumber crack right now. You got Baker Mayfield and the injury. Now, they have an excuse. The injury thing is, oh, if only Baker Mayfield hadn't been hurt. Well, you're 0-3. So does that really work? Does that really work? Good luck. You're out in the wilderness. Your GPS isn't working. You don't have cell reception. It's a problem. So don't hold your breath, because the only way that Todd Bowles can make this thing work is if he can find the Quantum Leap TV show and recreate that with Dr. Sam Beckett. And if Dr. Sam can jump into Jalen Daniels' body and turn him into Nick Foles, we got something. Does anyone think that's going to happen? No? Okay. I don't either. Daniels, by the way, was undrafted, which doesn't mean you can't play. It just means the NFL scouts don't think you can play. He was undrafted, and I looked up the scouting guide on Jalen Daniels because I don't really remember watching him play much, because he played at Kansas. And who the hell's watching the Jayhawks play? He wants to play basketball. He don't want to play football. Mark Mangino was there, the great Mark Mangino. Anyway, so the point is, Daniels wasn't drafted. The scouting report says inconsistent mechanics, limited arm velocity, and major medical concerns. Good afternoon, good evening, and good night for Jalen Daniels here. He did not just go to college. You know, he spent 6 years playing for the Kansas Jayhawks. 6 years. I believe he was tenured as a quarterback. It's hard to be tenured as a quarterback, but he's tenured as a quarterback. 6 years. So the Bucks right now are riding the monorail, not the Disneyland monorail. It's the mediocrity monorail at this point. And there are no
no stops along the way. It's the express.

train to nowhere at this point. That's it. So Todd Bowles, I recommend updating your resume at this point because you are going to be one hell of a hot defensive coordinator candidate in 2027 when you are let go by the Buccaneers. Now, final thought, follow up to criticism of the fans. We go to Wisconsin where the Green Bay Packers, their tight end, Tucker Kraft, I am old enough to remember when he used to be good. So Tucker Kraft has changed his position on the Green Bay fan. Do you see this? No? All right. Now, initially, you might remember last week, the Packers were mollywopped by the Dirty Birds, the Atlanta Falcons, in the Thursday night game. And after the game, Tucker Kraft was disappointed at the hometown fans rained down raspberries. Boo, boo, boo, boo, boo. Very upset. Booing the hometown team after they played gutless football against Atlanta. How dare you? Now, Kraft changed his position. He now acknowledged that the Packers were out of there or were out there on the field not going or not doing the greatest, he said. This is a quote. We're out there on the field not doing the greatest, he said. He now, Tucker Kraft says, he understands the fans spent significant time and money attending the game. He clarified that his earlier quote involving disappointment was directed at the entire day and outcome, not specifically at Packer fans, the Packer backers. So the question, what changed? What do you think changed between Tucker Kraft's original comments condemning the hometown fans and his walk back, clear walk back? Do you think his thinking changed or the Packers' messaging strategy changed? What do you think? Riddle me this, Batman. All right, so Kraft's initial comments sounded raw. They were organic, what he had to say there. Now, the follow-up sounded like somebody from the Green Bay Packers PR department. They started knocking, right? And then I said, hey, Tucker, it's Joe Blow from the PR people. Oh, yeah. I'm taking a nap. Okay, we're going to slide this thing under your door. Okay, slide it under the door. No problem. It's a little folder. Okay, good. Thank you. Okay, I'm going to go back to sleep. So he went, he took the nap, and then he woke up, and there was a folder across from him. And it said, Tucker, we need to talk. Uh-oh, we need to talk. That's it. So he walked in to the PR office, the walk of shame. He walked in, though, Tucker Kraft is like Dirty Harry, the iconic Dirty Harry. It was very excited, all that stuff. So he walked in, and then he walked out like Mr. Rogers, holding a shareholder certificate, and that was his thing here. So somebody at Lambeau, we're not sure exactly who, but the smart money says somebody higher up sat Tucker Kraft, the tight end of the Packers, down and explained the birds and the bees. More importantly, they said, hey, Tucker, you don't throw rotten tomatoes at the people who buy the tomatoes. Bad job by you. How dare you? So he has been given the talk, and all of a sudden, that's what happened. You get sent to public relations obedience school and you broke the cardinal rule. Tucker Kraft broke the cardinal rule. You can criticize the media. You can criticize yourself. You can criticize your teammates. You can criticize your coaches, but you never criticize the paying customer. Cannot do it. Cannot do it. And so now he's given the whole song and dance about, I live in Green Bay year round. I'm a true Wisconsinite and all that stuff. Blah, blah, blah, blah, blah, blah, blah. Smells like a corporate cleanup on aisle 85. Corporate cleanup on aisle 85. And his teammate, Christian Watson, gave the time-tested cliche. This is essentially, I'm going to paraphrase here. This is the entertainment business. So put on a better show because you're not very entertaining. That's it. It is the Ben Maller Show. If you would like to comment on that or anything else that we should have talked about but we did not talk about, we will get to that. Curmudgeon Wayne is clearly on the sauce again. He says the Vikings are Super Bowl bound. Wait till he gets the full version of the little fella Kyler Murray. He will not be saying that. The defense is a Super Bowl defense in Minnesota. Special teams are Super Bowl worthy. Unfortunately, I'm told you have to have an offense, which seems to be the problem for the Vikings at this particular point. Good luck with that. So believe it or not, it was, well, I don't want to give this away. So I'm going to do the Minuteman, not the UMass Minuteman, the Minuteman for everything

0: that you should have seen but didn't see from a certain sport. We'll get to that, including an amazing candid microphone moment that we have to share. We'll get to all that. We'll take your calls, your comments, the whole thing at 877-99 on Fox and on X. It usually gets a little slow on the X machine this hour, so crank it up. We'll read a lot of your comments at Ben Maller. We'll get to all of that, and we will do it next.
1: Relax.
0: Oh, there it is. That's Aaron Rodgers from the Green Bay Packers back in the day. Say it. Play it again. Play it again. Relax. You got to relax.
1: Relax.
0: All right. It is the A block. And boy, everyone loved the, we went to the Lorena Theater yesterday, and she had never sounded hotter than yesterday. I'm going to tell you, boys. Let me tell you. Come on now. Well, let's see what we have today here. Let's go to the Lorena Theater in Sherman Oaks, California. Back from a wild week. She spent an extra night in Appleton. And here she is. What hour is it, Lorena?
2: Number four.
0: Oh, I got the jazz hands. That's the key. That's the key. 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

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We cross over from the overnight to the early morning hours for many. 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Or just sit back and listen. Eavesdrop in. But if you want to participate, check that bucket off your bucket list. 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Yeah. 877-99-ON-FOX. That's 877-996-6369. Also on X, at Ben Maller. That's at Ben Maller. The J.J. McCarthy traded. Talked about that earlier. Did a Maller monologue. You'll hear the podcast on that later on. You can also send a message in care of at

0: Ben Maller on X. That's at Ben Maller on X. You can also say hello to Lorena. She's the FSR Tech Queen.
1: Hi, Bill.
0: Right over there. Say hello to her. And Koopaloop at a Bronco fan. That is a Bronco fan. Your comments can and will be used against you in the court of sports radio, so please act accordingly. Now, Joseph writes in, and we had a caller, this Trucker Shane, who's a longtime friend of the show. He's listened to the show for many years, and he talked about how he was in this horrific accident in West Virginia. He survived. He thought it was lights out, and his big rig was going downhill and lost power and had a big, giant load of stuff on the truck and became a big issue. And then this guy Joseph writes in, and he said that the new semi-trucks are made out of fiberglass, and if you roll, survival is slim. Is that because they're cheap? Is that why they make them out of fiberglass? Because it's cheaper to make them? And I don't know. I don't work in that world. I have no idea.
2: Better fuel efficiency?
0: It's more important. Let's kill the drivers, but the fuel is going to be great. So, that's why not? Perfect. What more do you need? Sure. Why not? Later this hour, we do have Cite the Bite, the great sports radio mystery, Cite the Bite. That'll be coming up in a couple of minutes. However, I did want to mention this. For some reason, the NBA decided to have their media day on Monday. Now, we haven't talked about any of this because

There's NFL stuff and things that are more interesting. However, in honor of UMass, I'm going to give you the Maller Minute Man Edition. I'm going to give you everything that you need to know. Anything interesting that happened at NBA Media Day. Do you remember, and we'll just go rapid fire here. Do you remember there was a guy named Zion Williamson who was the prodigy at a Duke? He didn't play very much at Duke, and then he got hurt, and then he got drafted by New Orleans. And he's been terrible. Well, they're bragging in New Orleans. Joe Dumars, yes, that Joe Dumars, if you're old, you know who that is. He used to be good with the Pistons. Joe Dumars and the Pelicans, what a dumb name that is, bragging that Zion Williamson lost 7 pounds. I don't think I've ever heard anyone brag about someone who's kind of overweight, which is Zion, that they lost 7 pounds. Usually it's 20 pounds or 30 pounds or 40 pounds or something like that. But no, they're bragging about Zion Williamson losing 7 pounds and Joe Dumars saying he's in impeccable shape. Impeccable shape. And Zion admitted his career is not where he wants to be. Bradley Beal explained why he's wearing number 3 for the Clippers after Chris Paul retired. Said there's no disrespect. Ja Morant, who used to be a big star with the Grizzlies, he's now in Portland. He's going to be coming off the bench, and he claimed he's okay with it. He said, I want to win. You know somebody told him to say that. Steph Curry says he's in disbelief because of the terrible expectations. There are no expectations for the Golden State Warriors. And he apparently walked away from the media, huffing and puffing, annoyed that they're not expected to be any good. Back to the old Mike Montgomery Warriors in the Bay Area where they suck. They might want to bring back a Donald Foyle and some of those guys back in the day, Baron Davis. And Ben Simmons says he wants to dominate with the Kings. Doesn't he say this with every team he plays for? And then he actually has to play, and then there's the problem. My favorite story from Media Day. Remember a couple weeks ago when there was that controversy with Arch Manning and forget the woman's name from ESPN. The fake video that people got offended by because they're stupid and they get offended by fake stuff. And all these female sideline reporters came out and they got all upset, right? Oh, my God. It was a calculated, orchestrated attack. Very upset. And, come on, leave us alone, all that stuff. Well, a couple of ladies who cover the Sacramento Kings were caught on a hot mic, and I guess their role model's Diana Russini, because they were caught talking on a live stream.

0: apparently very very thirsty there for Ben Simmons and Zach LaVine. The ladies caught on camera commenting about the appearance of both. Well, not on camera. It was actually just audio. You don't see who they are. And this of course went viral. And I promise you, if that had been a dude talking about chicks, that guy would have been fired and would have been never allowed to work again. I'm pretty sure these women will be fine. You know, there's a bit of a double standard on that, but they were totally thirst trapping these guys. It was pretty funny. And LeBron James, welcome to Philadelphia, LeBron, now with the Sixers. And in true LeBron fashion, he made it all about him by essentially saying he did not really plan on playing for the Philadelphia 76ers. He says that he had visions of playing for the Knickerbockers, finishing his career with the Knicks. LeBron claims that once the Knicks won the championship, he decided, I guess, not to, I'm paraphrasing, but he decided not to play in New York because he wanted the glory. LeBron wanted the glory of being the guy that won, and they didn't win. And so anyway, or they already won and he wouldn't be part of it. Let's go to Scott, who's in the Commonwealth. What's going on, Scott? It is the Ben Maller Show. Welcome, Scott.
1: Well, good morning to you, my friend Ben.
0: Hello, Scott. What's up?
1: Oh, hey, Lorena. Nice to hear you back on the air.
2: Thank you. Glad to be here.
1: All right, cool. All right, so what I want to talk about was Drake May. Now, obviously, the first three games, he hasn't played well. But if we go back to last season, he didn't play well in the playoffs. So we now have what, a good 6-7 games straight where he's not playing great. And it occurred to me yesterday when they, you know, I listened to, you know, sports media here in Boston. Maybe that's why they didn't play him in the preseason, because there's something physically wrong with the guy.
0: I don't buy that. How come anytime anyone doesn't play well, they got to be hurt? What happened to people just not playing well, just having not being ineffective and not being able to get the job done?
1: Well, see, the other day you were talking about there's something upstairs with the guy. Maybe that's it. You said he's got the yips.
0: Well, he looked like he had the yips. I mean, he's a complete and total mess. But in the playoffs last year, he had, what do you have, 6 touchdowns, 4 interceptions. But yeah, he wasn't particularly good. Like, he wasn't, the Patriots' right. offense was not dominant or anything like that. They just kind of, they were there. They played a bunch of, I mean, CJ Stroud gave that game away. There were a couple games that were just, right? I mean, there were games that were just given to them or given to him. So.
1: Right.
0: Yeah.
1: So you think it's more upstairs than physical?
0: Yeah, I think he's fine. He just, for whatever reason, his confidence is gone and that's it. Once you lose your confidence, it's hard to get it back in anything, whether it's sports or anything in life. You lose your confidence and you're not in good shape there. But you look at it, like he had all these great numbers against bad teams last year and fattened up the stats, you know, beating up on the Jets. Remember that five? He had that 5 touchdown game late in the season against the Jets last year. Remember that?
1: Yeah. And,
0: That's a long time. So, okay. What's your solution here, Scott? You think he's hurt? You think he's hurt? You're going with the injury card?
1: Well, a guy called up yesterday in the Boston sports media and said, "Is there any kind of like with a pitcher? You know, they use a radar gun. Is there something like that in football where they can actually clock the guy's velocity?" And let's see if his velocity is down. And if his velocity is down, because he's under throwing and he's throwing.
0: What happened? Wait a minute. Well, I don't buy that. No, it's not like pitching, because sometimes you don't have to throw the ball hard. In fact, you actually are penalized for throwing the ball hard. You got to put some English on the throw. You got to drop it in. Drop it in the breadbasket.
1: No, that's a valid point. But what the guy was trying to say was where he's under throwing the receiver is his velocity down, meaning he just can't throw it as hard as he used to. And I know he's not like an old veteran, but you see the point the guy was trying to make.
0: I got you. All right, we'll leave it there, Scott. There you go. Scott from the Commonwealth. Let's say hello to, let's go to Mark on the North End. Hello, Marky Mark on the North End. Welcome, Mark. Welcome.
3: What's up, Ben? How's it going, brother?
0: If I was any better, I'd be a Bruin, but not a Boston Bruin. I see you want to talk hockey. They're not going to be very good this year, right?
3: Yeah, I know the NFL's in full swing now. You got MLB playoffs starting tonight. But, you don't give my NHL any love at all. You got two great matchups tonight, two original 6 matchups, Bruins-Rangers, Maple Leafs-Canadiens tonight.

0: hockey, my friend.
1: Yeah, but none of those teams are like, isn't it like the top teams are supposed to be Florida and Colorado and all that and Carolina, right? Those are the top teams in hockey this year.
0: Well, like they say in the NHL, anything can happen. And except for the Rangers right now, those four teams I mentioned are pretty much playoff teams.
1: Oh. Well, let me know. You watch. I'll be watching the baseball today. And I'll be watching.
0: I'll be flipping back and forth to watch my Yankees destroy the Red Sox.
1: Yeah. Oh, that's right. You are the Yankee fan, even though you live in Boston.
0: Yes,
1: that's
0: I am.
1: I forgot about that. That's right. Yeah. That's an early game. Oh, somewhat
0: early. Are you surprised, Ben, that they're not going with Sonny Gray and they're going with Peyton Tolley tonight?
1: I am, but then there's teams doing bullpen games. I can't stand bullpen games. It feels like a spring training game in the playoffs. There's like four teams doing that, I think, today, if I read correctly. That's a mess.
0: So we're not going to see Garrett Crochet at all, are we?
1: It doesn't sound like it. Well, I guess it depends what goes on. But here's the thing, too. Like for the Red Sox, you're saving Sonny Gray does not have a big game reputation, which is – I know he pitched great this year, but his reputation is that he doesn't pitch well in those kind of games. So we'll see. All right, thank you. Mark on the North End. Let's go to Mike the Leprechaun. Hello, Mikey the Leprechaun. He's back. I know you missed him. He's back.
2: I know. I wasn't really gone for long, but I had technical issues, as I told you. Anyways, I was gutted, absolutely gutted. Okay, so the Bruins are going to be good this year. They have a new captain, Pasternak. He's a new captain.
1: No. From what I've read, nobody thinks they're going to be good. Why do you? Because you're a homer, that's why, you know.
2: Okay, anyway, so the Sox and Yankees, I'm excited for that. I didn't get to talk to Marcel yesterday. Did he put a bet on? I don't think he did.
1: No, there's no bet.
2: No bet.
1: Yeah.
2: Did you hear about the Yankee fan who really bashed Peyton Tully's mother? Yeah, he has a symbol on his glove for his mother who passed away. Although the fan did show some class afterwards by saying he didn't realize that and he apologized.
1: Well, there's so, always you know, a certain percentage of a-holes. Have you been online? There's a lot of a-holes out there. What do you mean?
2: I'm perfectly well aware.
1: Yes.
2: And as for Drake May, I do think he's having, what did you call it, the sophomore slump? I mean, he had his big come up, he had a great year last year, but this year, I mean, one time he was trying to throw the ball forward and the ball fell out of his hand. Did you see that play? It literally fell out of his hand like a bar of soap.
1: Yeah, I'm pretty sure it's not a sophomore slump. It would be impossible for it to be a sophomore slump. Do you know what a sophomore slump is?
2: I do, absolutely.
1: What is a sophomore slump?
2: So you show up as a freshman and you shoot the lights out, and then everyone's saying what a big star you are. And then the next year you come back and you're not quite as good.
1: So this would be like a junior year slump, wouldn't this be? Because he's already played.
2: His third year.
1: Technically, you're right. Right. I am correct. So your phone's working now. You're good. You're good to go.
2: Yes.
1: All right, congratulations. All right, hold on a second. Cowboy John Brad is in Windsor, Ontario, and it's time for the classic Cowboys Corner. Hello, Cowboy John Brad.
3: Oh, hello, Ben. Well, Ken Norton Jr. is 60 today. And
1: happy birthday.
3: Former heavyweight champion father died September 18, 2013.
1: My condolences.
3: After a series of strokes. That was my oldest great-nephew, Jesse Turner's 13th birthday. So,
1: you know, Cowboys related to Tony Dungy and also Ferguson Jenkins.
3: Yeah, he'll be 71 next Monday, Tony Dungy.
1: Are you proud that I remember that you're related to Dungy and Ferguson? Oh. You were Ferguson Jenkins, a legendary pitcher back in the day.
3: So. Oh, of course, yeah. Well, anyway, another Yankee legend, Yogi Berra, died September 22nd, 2015. And
1: wow, has it been 11 years since Yogi died? Wow.
3: Yeah, it was just about 5 weeks before I moved into my present residence. And Miller Huggins, the great Yankee manager of the 20s, died September 9th, 1929 at age 51.
1: Oh, that's young.
3: And yeah, also, the baseball commissioner, Rob Manfred, was 68 yesterday.
1: I don't wish him a happy birthday.
3: Oh, I do, yeah.
1: I don't.
3: And 49 years ago yesterday, Sugar Ray Leonard won his first title, North American Boxing Federation Welterweight Championship, when he knocked out Andy the Hawk Price in the first round. And
1: wrap it up.
3: Hope to get a hold of you on Sights of Bite. Remember, you got to be a boy to be a cowboy. We are buying.
1: There he goes, Cowboy John Brad. We do have Sight the Bite, the great sports radio mystery. If you would like to be part of that, we'll play an audio clip. You have to figure out who it is. No clues to start. We'll mix in some clues. And we'll get to Cite the Bite. We'll do it next.
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1: It's time now to Cite the Bite, where we play random generic sound bites, you know, inane sports and entertainment cliches spoken by so-called experts. You try to tell us who's doing the talking.
0: Let's do it. Here we go. Cite the Bite, the great sports radio mind bender. Yes. Go to the audio tape. There's somebody from sports the last 7 to 10 days. Let's see if we can figure out who it is.
2: A sad ending.
0: A sad ending.
2: A sad ending.
0: Hmm. Who could that be? Let's see here. I think I might know who it is, actually.
2: A sad ending.
0: I think I know who that is. I kind of recognize the voice a little bit. Yeah. All right, will anyone get it right? I say caller 5 will get it right. Lorena?
3: Well, if you think it's easy, I'm going to go with caller 3.
0: It's always wrong. Coop?
4: I'm going to go with caller number 5.
0: All right, caller 5. Play it again, play it again.
2: A sad ending.
0: Okay, will anyone get this right? Let's find out right now. Here we go. 877-99 on Fox, if you recognize that voice. Let's start out with a nice slice of pizza. The Pizza Papa. Who is it, Pizza Papa?
5: Good morning, Ben. That sounded a lot like Oda B. McDowell.
0: Oh, there's a good name, Oda B. McDowell. If you're an old guy like me, that's a great name, Oda B. McDowell. Texas Rangers legend. Not Oda B. McDowell. All right. Let's see. Who else do we have out? Chris in Boston is my caller, too. Hello, Chris. 877-99 on Fox. Play it again, Lorena. Play it again if you know who it is.
2: A sad ending.
0: Cite the Bite. Go ahead, Chris. Let me guess.
2: A sad ending.
0: 1987 Red Sox coming right now. Go ahead there, Chris.
6: That's former Red Sox third baseman Scott Cooper.
0: Oh, Scott Cooper. Generic name. Not a great player. The Red Sox have had some really good third basemen. He was not one of them. Let's see. Who's next? Oh, we have a clue. Only the fourth player in NFL history to break 100 rushing yards on 3 or fewer carries. Play it again, Lorena.
2: Sad ending.
0: All right.
2: Sad ending.
0: Let's go to Cowboy John Brad in Windsor, Ontario. Cowboy John Brad, you are my caller number 3.
7: Okay, is that Bobby Chance, the oldest former Major League, living Major League Baseball player who was 101 last Saturday?
0: Is that Bobby Chance?
7: Well, Bobby Chance.
0: Sorry, Cowboys. Really good guess. I mean, that's... Yeah, thank you. Hang up on yourself, please. All right, let's go to caller... What are we at? Caller 4?
3: Let's try 3 again.
0: No. Caller 4. Let's go to Rick in Maryland. And you know what time it is.
8: Good morning, John.
0: That's right.
8: I don't know. Is that Cam Scataboo?
0: Cam Scataboo. Or we... No, not...
2: A sad ending.
8: Oh, man.
0: I'm sorry, but tremendous guess there. All right. His cousin plays linebacker for the Buffalo Bills, Danny DeVito in Boston. You are caller 5. Bring it home, Danny DeVito.
9: This is my game, Ben. That is Nicholas Chubb.
0: Yeah! That's a winner! 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You get a golden ticket. 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
12: 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I'm not going to lie. You know, the hype around him and just the professional that he is, and I couldn't be happier to have him on our side.
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17: Happy Tuesday, Fan Morning Show. Ben Ennis, Brent Gunning, Sportsnet 590. The Fan, here's something we haven't said in a while. It's Toronto Maple Leafs game day.
18: Woo!
17: And as if that weren't enough on its own, which it is, but we got a blockbuster trade just a little more than 24 hours out

0: of puck drop against the Canadiens tonight down at Scotiabank Arena. Matthew Knies, Emile Andre, Stephen Eves, Lorenz, and a second-round pick to Columbus for Kirill Marchenko, Miles Wood, Elvis Merzlikins. And then they immediately turned around, signed Marchenko to a $12.5 million deal. Everything is happening. But yeah, your feels today on Toronto Maple Leafs game day.
1: It is. It's the words you uttered just in a slightly different cadence. Not everything is happening. You got to go full Bob Cole. Oh, baby, everything is happening, because that's how it feels right now. I was going to be jacked up. I was going to be fired up to do the show today. Leafs are back, baby. Our long, hot summer, it's come to an end, and there's going to be NHL hockey today. The Florida Panthers are going to try to kill a man. I don't even know which one. They're going to try to do it, though. And most importantly, they're not playing the Leafs, so it won't be one of them. And then you get this blockbuster trade. And the rare blockbuster trade where it's a blockbuster for both sides. Sometimes you have the blockbuster trade where it's like, wow, this team got a very good player and some things went the other way to the other team. I think not. I don't know. I don't know what the Buckeye topic du jour is today in Columbus. But like when they stop talking about that enough to talk about this trade, I'd imagine there's a guy. Yeah, they're not going to do it. But if they were, if they were going to do it, they'd be going, ah, this Matthew Knies, it's a pretty good, you know, young prospecty, fully formed-y type player that they
0: cheapery, that
1: cheapery, definitely cheapery, definitely American-y. Although that hasn't saved them necessarily with the Zach Werenski of it all. So no, this is that's a firecracker of a trade. John Chayka, the Leafs have yet to play a game, has already swung a bigger deal than Brad Treliving ever did in his tenure as Leafs GM. Just nuts, nuts, nuts.
0: Yeah, before we get into the granular details of this trade, and really it's just a two-player comparison, Matthew Knies versus Kirill Marchenko, because the rest of it is jetsam and floatsam. The John Chang of it all. We're coming off the Brad Treliving tenure, which was interesting for sure. But and boy, were there rumors surrounding Brad Treliving was in on everything. Okay,
1: oh, you don't know. You know what he definitely would have been doing? Walking over to the dealership, having a free coffee, and kicking a tire or two on a Kirill Marchenko.
0: You know how many business cards from so many different dealerships Brad Treliving had?
1: Yeah.
0: But you know who never got called back? Any of those car dealers, right?
1: That's true. Very true.
0: Here's what we know about John Chayka.
1: Do you have any cars you're just giving away? Yeah. Like, they're on waivers? It's like Troy Stetcher's, like, the beater. Yeah. Who, like, hey, way better than you think, honestly. Yeah.
0: No, God forbid getting a car with some level of upside. But, yeah, John Chayka, not afraid to take a swing. We'll see if it's a swing and a miss, but this is a large swing. A homegrown talent in Matthew Knies who's put up production, who's had some things outside of the production that has made him a bit of a fan favorite. Like, going through my text yesterday from people who were curious about this deal, a lot of people with Knies jerseys who were like, ooh, yeah, this one stung a lot of people.
1: Can I tell you that I bought my son a Matthew Knies jersey for Christmas last year? So it's like, because I looked at him and I'm like, hey, you know, look, you can go shoot 69 in the net, go shoot 69 in the net. But saving that, run a guy over, tip a puck or two.
0: Large.
1: Not yet, but punch Zach Whitecloud in the face a lot of different times. Yeah. So, I'm right there. I'm right there with the texters that you were fielding on your phone in lockstep there.
0: Okay, but you can't just be sentimental about a guy just because he was drafted and developed and had, like, as far as this team is concerned, some moments in the postseason.
1: Sure,
0: right?
1: OT winner.
0: Congrats to him on that. You have to make a move that is best for your hockey team. So Kirill Marchenko has been the Columbus Blue Jackets' leading goal scorer the last couple of years. He is making less than Matthew Knies this year, but he'll be making more than Matthew Knies going forward by, which I mean, almost $5 million more for the entirety of his deal, because Matthew Knies, well, he signed before the new salary landscape of the NHL.
1: And it's BC before Carlson.
0: Before Carlson, and Marchenko obviously just signed yesterday. Let's just,
1: AC.
0: Yeah, after Carlson. Let's maybe just talk about the two players, because like I said, the rest of it, and maybe Miles Wood factors in and I think Elvis Merzlikins probably going to be, he had shoulder surgery and hasn't recovered. He's probably not a factor all season long, going to be on season-long LTIR where he's not eligible for the playoffs and his salary just disappears, even though the

0: Blue Jackets retain some on him. This is the last year of his deal anyways. Yeah. It's basically a one-for-one deal.
1: It really is, yeah. And then, yeah, you're right. There are other things involved. It's like, I will at some point today talk about how I'm, like, kind of bullish on Miles Wood, and there's a second-round pick going back to Columbus. Yeah. But this will forever be known as the Nyes for Marchenko trade. Matthew Nyes. We, like, just to put a bow on what we think he is here, I think a lot of people think there is still potentially another level to get to. But I think that other level to get to is almost attitude or want to dependent. And I don't say that like Matthew Nyes is some guy who's dogging it all the time. I'm far from thinking that. But I think that there's an element of the Matthew Nyes you saw on his absolute best night, where he's punching Zach Whitecloud in the face, or he's having a Gordie Howe hat trick against the Penguins right before the Leafs go off to Sweden a couple of years ago. That guy wasn't there all the time. And, you know, I've heard Kipper talk about this a lot, and, you know, we'll talk to his counterpart, Borney, later on today. But the idea of the guy who can is rarely the guy who will. You know how many guys played in the NHL that are big and like that? And, oh, man, if only he had more of a consistent mean streak. If only there was more nastiness there. Yeah, there's a reason Tom Wilson's 1-1, okay? And I don't think Matthew Nyes is on the verge of becoming Tom Wilson. I think he's a really good, really effective player. Is he a driver of a line? Probably not. I think that much is fair to say.
0: A lot of digging into the fancy stats with Matthew Nyes and his with Matthew's numbers and his not with Matthew's numbers. And there is a clear discrepancy between the two. He has been given, throughout his short National Hockey League career, great opportunity that he has done relatively well with.
1: Yep.
0: But that is important context when comparing the numbers, because you just look on the surface. It's like, oh, Marchenko's slightly older and like the production's pretty similar. And yeah, he's got size, but obviously doesn't play the same physical type of game that Matthew Nyes plays.
1: No.
0: His most common line mates last season.
1: Okay, you have it in front of you. I was just about to pull it up. Yeah.
0: Adam Fantilli and Dmitry Voronkov. Mm. Okay, fine players.
1: Yeah, Adam Fantilli's still waiting for his 60th point in an NHL
0: season.
1: Correct.
0: Yeah. Okay.
1: And I think, I want to be clear, like, I think Fantilli's going to be a stud.
0: Totally.
1: Going to be an R right now are very different things.
0: Okay, Kirill Marchenkov has done this all himself. His entire career, the goal scoring right out of the chute has been just him. It's been entirely his creation. And yes, we do need to give credit to Nyes as well, because he showed up. I mean, he did show up and play with Ryan O'Reilly right out of the gates as well.
1: Oh, no. He has never even had the Easton Cowan experience. And, you know, notably Easton Cowan, a higher NHL draft pick than Matthew Nyes. But Nyes is showing, and part of it is the size, the physique, what he can do, and him showing up and looking.
0: Marchenko's a big boy, though, as well.
1: No, I'm not. I've not got to Marchenko yet. I'm just trying to put a bow on the Nyes part of this. Nyes deserves all those opportunities he got. But what did he do with them? He did this. And this is not bad. You don't get to be the pillar of a trade for a guy that your now former team just handed 12 and change sheets a year to. You don't get to be the pillar in that trade if you're not a great young building block yourself. But can you drive a line? Can you be that key cog? I think there's absolutely some doubt, not just in Toronto, but elsewhere across the league. This, to me,

0: under the idea of being a Toronto Maple Leaf.
1: Yeah, somebody probably very rightly said, if this goes well for you, never buying a meal again, and 12 yeah. and a half by the time that deal's up and you're 32, let it go well for you, and it'll be looking a whole lot different. So yeah, on Nyes, I think we're all understanding of what he is, and let's also talk about the possibility of what this could do. You know, we had how many conversations in the early goings on? Like, remember when Matthews and Marner and Nylander were this age? When, you know, the thing is, if you trade one of them, maybe they have a wake-up call elsewhere, but maybe the two guys that are left have a wake-up call as well.
0: Yeah.
1: It's entirely possible that this is the splash of cold water in the face, and Matthew Nyes goes, ooh, okay, I actually do need to bring, like, mm-hmm. the A-plus version of me every night. And again, I don't say this like he was some guy who was dogging it all the time. I just think there's a will that is required to play at the absolute best level of his game that, I mean, quite frankly, for a William Nylander or a Mitch Marner or a Kirill Marchenko doesn't need to be there to be the best version of themselves. So I think that's what the Leafs are kind of losing here in Nyes in terms of the bet. The age thing to me, pretty negligible, honestly. Yeah. It's like it's 2 years. Yeah, okay. That allows you to dream on the second jump for Nyes, if you will. But I don't know that that's going to happen. I certainly don't think it's going to happen away from the best talent he's played with in his career. And yeah, like maybe him and Fantilli just find some chemistry and that goes well for him. But I don't think that'll be a failing on the Leafs. This thing will be a failing on the Leafs if Kirill Marchenko fails on the Leafs. He has, in his career, even in a 59-game rookie season, never scored less than 21 goals in the league.
0: Yeah.
1: He has done it, to your point, playing with the Adam Fantillis and Kent Johnsons and, I don't know, like Timu Lotto picks, if you will, the entire time he's been there in Columbus. Also, the physicality. No one's going to sit here and tell you Marchenko is that guy.
0: No.
1: I know you've seen the clip of him reverse-hitting Matthew Nyes, the guy he was traded for. So it's not as though he can't do that. I think the question about Marchenko isn't about what the production is going to be through now 84 regular season games. This guy that's never played a playoff game. Never in his life played in a playoff game. And yeah, I agree. We should just be able to copy and paste regular season success and take it to the playoffs. I think that's a massive question. Because what do we talk about the Leafs and all the biggest moments? Can they come through? Does it matter? 84 doesn't matter. And okay, this year 84 does matter a lot more. But that's the question mark for me. I have zero doubt in my mind that he's going to find chemistry with a Matthews or a Tavares or a McKenna or somebody like that and be a tremendous offensive producer. But where my question lies is, I know what Matthew Nyes looked like in the playoffs, and it was closer to what I wanted than just about any guy on the Leafs, quite frankly. I don't know what Marchenko looks like in a similar scenario.
0: Okay, so that opens up an interesting element of this because, okay, that you can have that question. I'm not thinking about that because the Leafs obviously need to get back to the playoffs. We're living in a post-Leafs make the playoffs every year, you know, 100% guarantee. Don't worry about it, even the little blips in the regular season. They're going to be there, and it's what they do in the postseason. Wake me up in April type of Maple Leafs season. And I think that's evident with this trade that John Chyka is all in on this season, but this regular season.
1: Yep.
0: Because nothing matters outside of this regular season if they don't return to the postseason and feeling like a team that has either a real good chance or at least a puncher's chance to go deep in the postseason. So, yeah, you can talk about next year Marchenko making $5 million more than Matthew Nyes. And what does it do the year beyond that when you got to pay Matthews and maybe you want to bring in McDavid and there's Werenski? And like, that's a 3 years from now problem. Yep. And you know what? It's not a problem if you don't make the playoffs this year, because the other problem is going to take precedence, which is, oh, does Matthews not want to be here? And how do you move off of that piece? And how do you transition to the next era of Toronto Maple Leafsdom? So yeah, you can have your question about the postseason, and it's a fair one, because yes, we have seen Matthew Nyes and get in front of the net and score the ugly goals that the Leafs have been perilously. It's been hard to find for this Leafs team.
1: Yeah, just any goals. Like, forget
0: any
1: ugly, pretty
0: goals. But yes, it seems like the idea of passing it into the net in the postseason, it's not as easy to do.
1: No.
0: As it is during the regular season. So yeah, you can have that question. But first things first, and I think John Chyka agrees, first things first, we got to get there. And man, this is, if you were worried about a team that was fifth worst in the NHL a season ago, how are they going to turn the page a season later? 12 new players.
1: Oh, it's insane. I saw the list of what was the opening.

0: night lineup from Montreal a year ago. It's like, Max Domi, not here. Simone Benoit, not here. It's like, just up and down the list. Michelli, like, Matthias Michelli, remember that? Don't, sorry. Let's all move on and not think about dark, dark days.
1: Dude,
0: like that.
1: We're convincing ourselves that he would pop on a line with Matthews.
0: He passes it. Remember? I don't know if you knew this. And then he did pop, but only after Matthews was gone. He's like, oh, thank God, the big guy's gone. I can finally stretch out, get a little room here. No, I think it's going to be fascinating to see the way Marchenko fits with Matthews, because I don't think they're going to completely, you know, blow up everything they've had going on throughout preseason. Like, I imagine McKenna, Tavares, and Nylander stick.
1: He can play, despite being a right shot, like, he's played a lot on the left side.
0: He's Russian. They love the sticks in the middle. So that's the least surprising thing in the world. You could just keep Roslovic over there. Mm. Does change the equation a little bit. Like, part of the way that line was supposed to work was, like, you had two guys generating size and you know, kind of feasting beneath the dots. And the other thing about Marchenko that we haven't mentioned yet, so we should, that's where I was going with this.
1: It's a joke how fast this guy is.
0: The clips, I don't know if he had this video. I mean, I guess he must have, but Dmitry Filipovich with his beautiful 25-minute highlight reel of Marchenko goals and hits and everything else, and so much of it is, there started being guys in the frame, but now it's just him because he's so damn fast. And that is something that has plagued the Leafs, honestly, for a young guns team. They were never the fastest team in the NHL. Like, when that was Mitch Marner, right? We think of him as shifty and flash and dash, kind of plays the game at like change up speed. And I don't say that as a knock. It's just like the way he goes about his business. It's not exactly McDavid and McKinnon coming at, you know, mock speed at you the way this Leafs team has gone. Marchenko has some of that. I mean, you see the play where he has a stick lift at the blue line and he just takes two strides away from a defender. Gone. You see him just ripping through the neutral zone with a ton of speed. And NHL Edge would tell us how quick he is.
1: Yeah. Because he's good.
0: Yeah,
1: NHL
0: Edge
1: will give you the info, okay?
0: Honestly, this is so embarrassing. I'm just, we all as a society have to collectively talk about this until NHLers get over themselves.
1: It's a joke. Anyways, his last season, his top speed of 37.6 kilometers per hour. It was in the NHL's 93rd percentile, but his 273 bursts of 32 to 35 kilometers per hour ranked in the 99th percentile. His 28 bursts of more than 35 kilometers per hour ranking in the 98th percentile. So just like the average speed, 93rd percentile, but when he puts it on, he's among the best in the National Hockey League. We're talking about McDavid-type speed here.
0: Yeah, it's nuts, and that comes in a frame that's 6'3", 200 and change. Like, that's the other thing about this. This isn't a little quick guy. You still get the, maybe not as mean, but you still get the ability to kind of use your frame and all of those things. I am fascinated to see the way this is going to work with the speed that this Leafs team is trying to get into their system here. Because, look, you have your Tavares. It's never going to be a burning line. And, you know, Matthews, we talked about all this. I mean, we'll talk a little more about it here, the idea of how much quicker he may potentially be this year. It is possible to be a good slow team. It's possible. Mm-hmm. It's just really hard. Everything kind of has to go perfect for you. Your systems have to be completely on lock. You have to know exactly what you're doing. You don't have the ability to, one, have the kind of quick offense strike the other way or cover over mistakes because you're able to get back in position. So the idea of a team without a lot of speed, adding a guy like this, and again, like I don't think this will ever be known as the Miles Wood trade, but he's also in 97th percentile for max skating speed is Miles Wood. So the idea of a guy like that in your bottom six that can kind of run around and give you some of that as well, you can't just rely on one or two burners to become a fast team. You have to, generally speaking, have it up and down the lineup. And I think Chayka, it's not remotely surprising to me that he would prioritize this. Yeah. This is what happens. We talk about the pendulum swing all the time, whether it's from player's coach to disciplinarian. Well, he had a slow plodding, like he had a GM that just wanted to build the meanest, toughest, biggest team he could find. And now you have the new guy coming in town and going, what if fast and good as opposed to big and tough?
1: Right. And I think, okay, so people that are stuck on just the counting stats for both Knies and Marchenko in their careers so far, I understand. But I think what is pretty clear with this trade is that maybe the Leafs don't think that there's not more there with Matthew Nyes, but that it's going to come.

0: with more development, as opposed to Marchenko, where there might be more with Marchenko, and it might be the result of a different environment.
1: Of playing and with different good players. Yeah. Playing with good players.
0: Yeah, and what seems more like hope and crossing your fingers, and what feels more like, oh, yeah, there's actual evidence to like back up that reality. I would say that it's the Marchenko unlocking even another level, playing with a guy that's won a Hart Trophy as opposed to, no offense, yeah, Adam Fantilli.
1: Yeah, they would also, I mean, that's also the bet of you get the second rounder involved as well. You get the player who's much cheaper. And when you're a team like Columbus, like, those things matter. Like, maybe mm-hmm. this is the start of the thing we have talked about eventually coming. And man, when Friedge had the report that the cap was going to jump to 127 in a couple years, maybe if we're getting there sooner rather than later, of like, okay, yeah, it'd be nice to have the absolute best of the best. It's not as though Columbus didn't want him. Columbus tried to re-sign him. Columbus would have happily, I'm sure, handed him 12-5 or something along those lines. But if he's not going to take it, you have no choice but to pivot. And yeah, you're right. The idea that Matthew Nyes, it is hope. It is hope that this is the kind of splash cold water in his face and go, okay, I got to be that guy every day. Maybe on a team that's so young, he almost feels like more of a vet, where he felt like, it would only be natural to be more of, and I don't say this based on his play, because I don't think anybody would call Matthew Nyes this, but it's only natural to be more of a passenger in a room with Matthews and Nylander and Tavares and Morgan Riley and Chris Tanev. And we can keep, and now Sergei Bobrovsky, like, we keep going down the list. You walk into that Columbus room, they're like, please tell us your ways. Yeah. The playoffs.
0: Right.
1: What was that like?
0: Yeah.
1: I mean, Zach Werenski's like, I want a game or two. You don't need to talk to me. But Zach Werenski's like, I'm barely here. So I think that's the other thing, is does it allow Nyes to take a step like that? But that whatever step happens there was far, far, far from a guarantee that it was going to happen here. I know we kind of talked about this off the hop, but I just want to commend Chajka for being bold. Like, I think when you have a great thing going, makes all the sense in the world to just be the steady hand on the rudder and like, hey, let's not rock the boat. Like, I know no one was happy about the way it went, but in the run it back era, you can understand how someone wound up in that place of like, I don't know, the team that makes playoffs every year and is top three in their division, and the only teams that are beating us are the cup champs. Like, I feel like you should probably just kind of keep a steady hand on the rudder. That's not what's happening in Leafland now. You needed somebody to come in and shake it up, and shake it up in a big way. And, you know, yeah, the big way was winning the lotto and getting number one.
0: Mm-hmm.
1: But this is the first kind of real true blue choice that has been made to completely kind of have a sea change here. So it's awesome to have the shot in the arm before the season. But it's also awesome to just see someone that is, they're not acting in job preservation mode.
0: Correct.
1: From the jump. That's not what John Chajka is doing. And this is the time to not act in job preservation mode. That's correct. Something for like year three or year four when it hasn't gone well. It's like, all right, let's not rock the boat too much. Yeah. Now, rock away. We'll throw you right back in.
0: You know what's funny? You know who becomes the Leafs' number one trade chip now? The most tradable asset they have? Kirill Marchenko doesn't have any no trade clause. He's totally unfettered by no move clauses. I mean, that's the reason why Matthew Nyes was out the door.
1: Totally.
0: He was the only guy without no trade protection with any bit of value. It does, to do a cross sport comparison, it does remind me a little bit of the Gabriel Moreno for Dalton Varsho trade, where the Blue Jays had a very tradable asset.
1: Yes.
0: One big trade piece, because they had depth at the catching position.
1: Mm-hmm.
0: Okay, what can we do with this thing that has, we've seen it in the major leagues of baseball, and he's also been a top prospect. Okay, how do we maximize what we do with this thing that feels like superfluous if we've got Alejandro Kirk?
1: Right.
0: And they decided they were going to make the Dalton Varsho trade, because if he was just the same guy, that's all well and good, playing elite level defense with, you know, a slightly above average offensive profile.
1: Run into one every now and again.
0: But the ceiling could be even higher than that. Imagine if he reaches new heights, taken out of that environment in Arizona and given our coaching. And yeah, he had some moments, but whatever. I think people didn't maybe realize that Moreno hit like 18 home runs this past season. He was amazing last year. Anyways.
1: No, we were on to bigger fish to fry in Jays Land. There was a guy who works here that we were spending a lot of time talking about.
0: Correct. Anyway, so this is the Matthew Nyes trade piece is now gone.
1: Yep.
0: That was their most valuable piece if they were going to trade it. Is this the best way to use it?
1: I don't know what else was out there and available. Like, could the Leafs, okay, let's go super.

0: or pie in the sky here. What else would have had to have been included if the Leafs just went and called Bill Guerin? Mm-hmm. Said like, hey, Quinn Hughes, like, you want to do this thing? Like, that probably isn't happening. It's way more pieces. There's far from a guarantee that Quinn Hughes wants to be here.
1: And they tried to use Nyes for Werenski as
0: right.
1: well.
0: Exactly. So that's the place I think your mind immediately goes. You have a great trade chip. You probably would rather not just upgrade the winger spot. Like, what if the winger was a little better on the top line? We already have a good one, but what if he was a little better? And I think that's the way that you can easily frame this trade. In a perfect world, yeah, you're getting a center to bump either JT to the wing or bump him into a third line center spot, or you're getting a defenseman. But you know why it's a perfect world to do one of those things? Because centers and defensemen are more valuable than wingers, okay?
1: Yeah.
0: Maybe. Like, do I think this is going to happen? Probably not. But like, maybe Marchenko comes in here and he's a, you know, 90 point winger or something along those lines. Then maybe it's easier to get into those waters. But for the 70 point, you know, winger who can score you 20 ish, 30 in a good year, it's just not going to net you the defenseman you want. And it's not going to net you the center you want. So it is not the way you would draw it up by any means. But if you were going to use your chip, I think it made sense to use it on what was an upgrade for Nye. So no, it's not like the way you would draw it up, but I think that it makes a lot of sense. I also think there's something to the idea of, I'd imagine you agree with this, like the mood feels pretty good in Leafland. Like, I'm not even talking after the Marchenko trade, just like mm-hmm. heading into the season. Everybody seems yeah. in a real good spot, except that guy. Like, this is now two straight front offices. And whether it's fair to frame it this way or not, I'm sure there's a part of just being a player that takes it this way. Two straight front offices that have tried to trade him.
1: Yep.
0: Doesn't feel like it's kind of popped off in the way you want it to.
1: Jim Hiller had some pretty pointed things to say right. about Nyes during the preseason. I'm not saying that, hey, his performance in two preseason games not. Makes him expendable, but yeah. it did feel like, yeah, this regime not exactly falling head over heels for Matthew Nyes.
0: So let's just get all the ducks in a row and get the duck you want. So I think it makes sense. Again, yeah, perfect world. Give me a center. Give me a D, but you can't get a center for just a winger. You can't, like, well, you yeah. get an equal center. You know what we call that?
1: Yeah.
0: Not really an upgrade on Tavares. Like, yeah, if he's fast as Marchenko, sure, but you're not getting that guy if he has the production that Nyes has or anything along those lines. So, yeah. I too would have loved to have traded Matthew Nyes for yes. Wyatt Johnson or whatever.
1: Yeah.
0: Not going to happen, okay?
1: Yeah. Or even Dylan Larkin.
0: No, it's like, or, you know, like, who else got moved this year? Mason Marchman, right? Mm-hmm. It's like, ooh, project for project. I'm good. No thanks. I'm a Cowherd meme. We're good here.
1: Mm-hmm.
0: Chill out, bro.
1: No, the floor is well established with Marchenko, and it's pretty damn good. But is there a new ceiling that he can reach playing alongside Austin Matthews, where I assume he will play? We don't know that definitively. Obviously, hasn't skated with the Leafs. Will he even play tonight is an open question.
0: Yeah.
1: We'll talk to Luke Fox later on in the program. But yeah, what is the trickle-down effect to Austin Matthews? Also, we'll get into media day for the Raptors yesterday. Next.
0: Tough. Not since TFC hired a coach while yeah. Babs was flying around was something so under the radar.
1: We'll get into that and more next as the Fan Morning Show continues. Ben Ennis, Brent Gunning, Sportsnet 590 The Fan.
2: From the 680 News Traffic Center, I'm Eva Fragiscados. On the South 404 Don Valley Parkway, we've got problems. South DVP approaching the Gardner on the right shoulder. There's a collision. And the ramp to Lakeshore is partially blocked off as well with a collision, so it's quite jammed up from the 401 on and off right down to that ramp to Lakeshore. Eastbound on the Gardner, the ramp to York Bay Young, still a single lane for construction, so it's slow over the Humber Bridge. And again, from approaching Spadina to that York Bay Young ramp. Eastbound on the 401, just typical volume delays. Westbound 401, seeing some volume west of Meadowvale Express all the way through to Nielsen in the Express because of construction. South 400 approaching the 401. Two right lanes are now blocked because of a collision. Princess Margaret Home Lottery VIP prize deadline midnight Friday. 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

0: Show, Sportsnet 590 The Fan, Ben Ennis, Brent Gunning, Toronto Maple Leafs game day. Will Kirill Marchenko be in the lineup tonight for the Maple Leafs at home against the Montreal Canadiens? Who's to say? His agent, Dan Milstein, though, was on a private jet with him.
1: Yeah, he's on a

0: Bird, good sign.
1: He'll be here. He's also taking shots at other media members yesterday because there was some rumor going around about maybe conditioning.
0: Milstein is not shy. Like, mm-hmm. You go say something about a client of his, he's an attack dog.
1: Yeah, so we'll see. Does make sense, though, if he just takes what was Matthew Nye's spot on the left side of Austin Matthews and keep Jack Roslovic on the right side.
0: Yeah.
1: Hey, adjustments from there. It's hitting us fast and furious here because not only do the Leafs play tonight, they play tomorrow night as well, both games at home. But here's some other good news if you, in fact, view this trade as good news, which I think you should. I think pretty, like, is anyone of the opinion that this year Nyes is better than Marchenko?
0: I think the thing that people will go to is not, like, I don't think anyone thinks he is going to outproduce Marchenko this year. I don't think anyone thinks that. Mm-hmm. But I do think, and this is both in conversations I had, and let me just say, like, I gave the thank you to John Chyka last segment for just, like, being unafraid to be bold.
1: Yeah.
0: He has ignited the fathers and uncles of the Leafs Nation everywhere. Because the takes were just flying. And I don't mean united in a similar take, but just like they have been activated. Takes are flying about this. And the one pushback I seem to hear, and I don't know that I agree with it, but I seem to hear, is that Marchenko, and look, the passport is playing a part in people's perception of this, is not the rough and tumble physical presence that Nyes is. And I think that there are still people who have the scar tissues of the, this Leaf team needs to dig in, and they need to be men, and they need to be tough. And I think that people look at Matthew Nyes as the one guy who was those things, of the guys that really mattered on this Leaf team. So I think that's the real only pushback. Some people are getting worked up about the years thing, but I will immediately poo-poo.
1: To me, the most legitimate criticism of the Maple Leafs in consummating this trade is there a $5 million difference between the two players going forward beyond this year? But this year, Marchenko's making significantly less than Matthew Nyes, right? The deal doesn't kick in until next year, and I think pretty much a lock to produce more than Matthew Nyes, especially considering the environment around him. Especially considering this.
0: Mm.
1: John Chyka yesterday said the Leafs' internal data showing that this is the best Austin Matthews has skated in his last 5 years. We have internal data. We have definitive statements. Okay, not wishy-washy, best shape of his life. We use the internal data, which I guess is like a radar gun. Like, I don't know. They just saw how fast he was skating.
0: I'm going to assume that the same way they track players with this NHL Edge stuff, it's like they could throw a thing on them in preseason and in practices, I'm going to presume.
1: Okay. Are you buying that? That this is, okay, not only does it feel like he's fully healthy and we saw a couple of bursts in the preseason, we have definitive khaki data on Austin Matthews skating the best he has in the last 5 years.
0: Someone should alert Kevin Barker to that there are hockey khakis, because I feel like that would like break his perception a little bit.
1: It's going to be all about the hockey khakis this year.
0: They almost made AI the GM. So let's not remember how far we've come in terms of that. But for Matthews, am I buying it? I'm really the wrong guy to ask this question, because there's two things. One, I do watch the preseason. I do hold it near and dear. Yeah. You all make fun of me.
1: Yeah.
0: But we all agreed. Burst was there. Like, looked a little different. So eye test is matching up. And two, I mean, this is like walking into my house and trying to sell me some magic beans. It's like, I want to believe, baby. Yeah. So I think that's the thing that it's like, I'm choosing to go into this season with a positive headspace. And I saw Austin Matthews have a touch of jump in preseason. He did just surgery on his knee. Like, I don't think this is going to become the Sheldon Surrey, like, bionic wrist thing where it's like he comes back and he has a cannon for a shot all of a sudden that he didn't necessarily have. I'd imagine, like, they could get some gunk out of there and maybe feeling a little better.
1: Gross.
0: So,
1: think he had pebbles in there?
0: No, I said gunk, not pebbles. Not pebbles. What's grosser? I think gunk, personally.
1: Than I don't a pebble? Know.
0: What would I rather? Maybe gunk, but what's grosser? Like, it's just a pebble. Like, I could show you the Anthony Stolarz pebble in his knee right now. You'd be like, okay, I've seen that before.
1: I've seen a pebble,
0: Have you?
1: Like, just laid out on a table, would I rather look at a pebble or gunk?
0: Or, like, pond scum, basically, that was in his knee.
1: Gross,
0: exactly. So I want to believe this, and I saw just enough with my eyes to make me believe it. And also, they didn't say he was, like, 500% better, right? Just better.
1: Better.
0: Just like that could be the small

0: smallest amount better, and they could be telling us the truth.
1: No, they didn't say better. They said the best he's looked in the last 5 years.
0: Okay, so better than all the other years? Semantics, baby.
1: Anyways, we'll see. We'll see again if Marchenko even plays tonight. I would like to think that, you know, he could figure it out.
0: Yeah.
1: You know, that he's here, and if he's here and he signed, and all things being equal, you probably want to get right into the lineup.
0: Well, and, you know, I, again, stand alone in my opinion that heaven forbid the NHL preseason be long enough for teams to get ready. Nobody's ready.
1: Yeah.
0: Let's go play some pond hockey tonight, baby. Go shoot it in the net. Skate fast and shoot it in the net. Yeah. What are we talking about here? Also, we haven't mentioned this, the kind of long-term future of the top six now.
1: Mm-hmm.
0: I don't know that Mike Babcock's going to come back and coach the Leafs at any point in time, but boy, he'd be loving it with the handedness here. Mm-hmm. You got righties on the right side because, you know, I don't think Roslovic has longed for this world in terms of like being some staple on the Leafs in the Leafs top six for 4 or 5 years here. But you got Marchenko and Nylander on the right. You got Cowan and McKenna on the left. And then, yeah, you're going to have to eventually find someone to supplant John Tavares. But
1: sure.
0: I don't know. He's probably just going to keep scoring 30 goals until he dies.
1: Okay. So all of a sudden, the Maple Leafs have a fella who's making the second most on this team. Like, Marchenko jumps the queue a bit because we live in a different world now, right?
0: Sure do.
1: I don't think William Nylander's upset. Like, at the time he signed the deal, it felt like, oh, we did kind of have Brad Treliving over a barrel and got his money. But now that looks like, wow, what a value deal the Maple Leafs got in William Nylander.
0: Not to go back into the past of all the conversations we have, but it's like, this is what's supposed to happen when you sign guys and the cap goes up. And eventually the deals that were once extremely onerous become just a regular contract to, dare I say, a good value deal for William Nylander.
1: So next year, Auston Matthews is under contract. But obviously the year after that, 28-29 is a pretty large season when it comes to the future of some of the biggest
0: of the sport.
1: Maybe the biggest in the history of the sport.
0: Yeah, definitely at least one of them for sure.
1: Yeah. Does this deal make you think differently about the long, long-term future of this Toronto Maple Leafs team and what their long-term planning might be?
0: Not really, because you know what good players want to play with? Good players. Mm-hmm. Like Connor McDavid, there's no world where he was going to sign up with the Leafs or anybody else if they didn't have some good options on the wing for him. And okay, maybe the Edmonton experience has made him realize that you want a goalie you can trust in there as well. But that's what you need. You need good players. And yes, okay, you can win the lottery and have your Gavin McKenna, who's a great player, making no money. But outside of that, good players are going to make money in this league, especially now. You know, we used to live in the before times where if you're an RFA and you were in, oh, let's be honest, literally any other market than Toronto, you could just go about your business and sign some great deal and you just kind of continue on in that cap space. That is not the way it goes anymore now. Cutter Gauthier, it's like we're talking about the bargain that he is, and he's making 13 coming out of his ELC. So it's just a completely different landscape, completely different world. Yeah, would I feel better about it if it was the $5 million extra dollars of room to work with Matthew Nyes? Sure. But if Marchenko is going to be a 90-point guy as opposed to Nye's 70-point guy, then guess you know what you're probably paying for that upgrade in the new NHL cap? $5 million. So Marchenko has to be all of that. But no, I don't think this, you know, throws the Leafs plans or McDavid pipe dreams completely out of whack by any means whatsoever. And for like, let's just live in a world. I know that people aren't necessarily ready to do this. Let's live in a world where Auston Matthews is back to being good.
1: Yeah.
0: It's going to make him want to resign here as well.
1: Of course.
0: And you and I are in lockstep. We don't think he's running away. I don't think he's going anywhere. But you want to have good players for him to play with, too, if he's going to be good.
1: Yes.
0: Yes.
1: I'll go back to what I said off the top of the show, or at least in the first segment here, that, it does feel like an all-in for this season type of move, the Marchenko move, but nothing beyond this season exists without a return to form for the Toronto Maple Leafs during the regular season. And as projected right now, the Leafs with over $50 million in cap space in 28 and 29.
0: They'll be okay.
1: Yeah, they'll be just fine. Anyways, all right. Toronto Raptors training camp is now underway, which meant yesterday was media day. Kawhi Leonard spoke. And of course, there were questions about the Clippers situation and the investigation. And guess what you got from Kawhi on that? The big old Heisman, not going to do it. He said in consultation with the league and the PA, not here to talk about the past, okay? Here to talk about the future. And the future is in Toronto, where he's going to cement his legacy.
2: Yeah, for sure. Big part of it was, fans, legacy, like you say, us doing something

0: doing the impossible here. And, you know, just the energy of the city. I really enjoyed it. The people walking around nice, even before we won. Also this decision was been made. It seemed like it's been over time because the time periods, like we were talking about, it took like 70 some days for me to get here. Yeah, like I said, like just the energy and the people is just like why I wanted to come back. The fans always gave me a liking coming back to play in the arena. The relationships that I have here. My son was born out here. So he always loves and like, oh, when we come back to Canada, what flag is that? So, you know, now he's back home. So he even seems more happier.
1: Okay, so maybe this is a basic take, but I'm going to give it anyways.
2: Yeah, go ahead. Be a basic B.
1: It is still mind-bending to hear Kawhi talk in glowing terms about being a Toronto Raptor and wanting to be in Toronto. Because, yeah, he was here, and by the end, he was like, it's fine, I guess. And, like, yeah, maybe I'll come back. And, like, you guys can follow me around in a helicopter. But all season long, and we've heard this directly from players who played on that team, including Fred VanVleet, that Kawhi made no illusions about the fact that he was here and then he was going to be gone.
2: Mm-hmm.
1: That...
2: he was Magic Johnsoning them.
1: Yeah.
3: I won't be there.
1: Like, things couldn't have been more perfect for him. I know it was really cold, but, like, yeah, he went garage to garage, and he was given every latitude he wanted to when it came to his health and got great medical advice, I guess, from Alex McKechnie. But throughout the entirety of the 2018-2019 season, you never heard really a glowing thing about Kawhi Leonard. It started with the report that he might not even play for the Raptors. And then, like, he did, like, he tried to put on a brave face in that first press conference, and that's where we got, I'm a fun guy type stuff. Yeah. But you could tell this is a guy trying his darndest to not make it as uncomfortable as it probably was, but that he knew it was a one-and-done type situation. What does this team doing bringing me to a place that I don't want to be in? It is still mind-melding to hear that same guy talk this way about this city and this franchise and his desire to be here and cement his legacy. I'm sorry, that's like obvious, I guess, but it's just, it is still just, it's weird to watch considering the great experience it was in 2018-19, but understanding that you had a guy who was captive. He was a captive participant.
2: Sure was.
1: In the 2018-19 season, and now you got a guy who's a willing participant in what's happening here in Toronto.
2: Stockholm Syndrome, baby, let's go. We kept them long enough. But I think when it comes to Kawhi, I don't know that I feel quite the same way. So not that basic. I was surprised on the opposite side of it. I was surprised how I was like, yeah, that looks right. Like when I saw the picture of him and Scotty Barnes and they're yucking it up there and he's at the dais, like, it's Kawhi, so I mean, like, you know, do what you will with these quote-unquote jokes where he's like, we talked about having a contest of who could do the best fun guy laugh. Like, it just, to me, I was taken aback on the exact opposite side of the equation of how that just felt normal. And it was like...
1: yeah, but we'd never seen it before.
2: No, I know, but that's what I'm saying. Yeah. Like, I'm not saying I'm right to feel this way. I'm just telling you, like, I felt the exact opposite way. It was like, I never had a dog, but it was like, oh, man, the dog who's like ran away and he came back. And it's like, bam, just back in the family, like nothing ever happened. That's kind of how I felt with it with Kawhi. So I don't think that's basic at all, because I have to be honest, I felt the exact opposite. Like, there was no, this is weird for me. All the things you're saying make complete sense. And when we're just sitting here having a conversation about it, I'm like, yeah, it is weird. I can't believe it either. But when I saw him up there on the dais or taking his fun media day pictures, which, like, God, I feel like that's got to be his least favorite thing in the history of the world. But doing all that, I just couldn't believe how natural it felt to me. And again, not natural for him to sit there and talk to people and take pictures, but like the idea of him doing it in Raptors threads, it felt right. Some guys put on a jersey and you're right away, you're like, that looks great. That was not the experience I had the first time with Kawhi.
1: Yeah.
2: Second time, very much feeling.
1: Yeah, I remember the way it felt in 2018-19, which was awesome in the rare times we saw him during the regular season, and awesome when it started to take off and he played one of the best postseasons in the history of the sport.
2: Like, it's incredible.
1: It's ridiculous. Doing it all and being like the only guy doing it at all.
2: Yeah.
1: It felt like for prolonged periods of the postseason until Fred VanVleet had a kid and then made every three.
2: The end of that Sixers series, it was like, well, what a three.

0: things is going to happen. Yeah. Kawhi's going to score.
1: Yeah.
0: It's going to be a bad offensive possession for the Raps, or maybe Kyle Lowry, Serge Ibaka pick and pop.
1: Like, no, that was, Serge Ibaka that was made one shot in that game. That's literally, you can show me a box score that says otherwise, but it was like Kawhi made all the shots, took all the shots, and then Serge Ibaka made 1-3 in the fourth quarter, and then obviously, the rim bounce in game seven. But that was it. That's all he did. And at that point, even, you win the series against the Bucks in the fashion that they do. Like, never until they actually won the damn thing were you like, oh my God, maybe he will stay, because it couldn't have ended any better. And we did convince ourselves, and I'm sure the Raptors themselves probably thought they were legitimately in the running. How legitimate, I'm not sure, and how much does the ancillary stuff the Clippers gave Kawhi, and then their willingness to make the Paul George trade, blah, blah, blah. Yeah. But it just, like, even till the end, it's like, oh, you could maybe convince yourself that he didn't hate it that much after he won the whole thing.
0: Yeah.
1: And now he's back, and he didn't come back, by the way. And now he's back, and he's like, oh, over the moon to be here. It's quite a tonal shift.
0: The thing I'm most taken aback by is that, and I don't disagree with you, but that's what over the moon sounds like for him.
1: Yes.
0: My son is here.
1: Yes.
0: He sees the flag and smiles. Dude, ask what country it is, but he's happy about it.
1: Dude, do you remember, like, so the Fungi media availability, it did feel like a different tone. Like, he was way more dour. He's like trying.
0: Oh, no, I'm not disagreeing with you. It's funny that like, wow, look at hype Kawhi Leonard. That's what it looks and sounds like.
1: It does, though.
0: Yeah, no, it totally does. I am so happy that we get to go through this again. You know, I was talking to my eldest about this the other day. Like, I was looking at all the pictures of Kawhi and Raptors gear, and I'm like, I'm so excited you get to do this. Like, my kid was born right after the championship, like within a year of the championship, not 9 months to the day, just in case anybody had any ideas there. Yeah. But within a year of the championship, okay? Uh-huh. And he's never got to experience this. He's like, I like Scotty Barnes. I'm like, look, buddy, Scotty Barnes is cool, okay? But you're about to see some stuff.
1: Well, okay, I actually wanted to hit on something related to that. So who knows? And, man, things go awry. Best laid plans, obviously, don't always work out here, but doesn't it feel like we're headed for just an unbelievable winter here? And I'm not saying that even it's like super successful for both the Leafs and the Raptors. What I'm saying here is that the regular season has real stakes for both teams, and there's real reason to be excited about those regular seasons for both teams, because the Leafs obviously playing the meat grinder of the Atlantic Division, having just missed the playoffs by a whole lot, and the total turnover, and every game is going to be a bloodbath because... Yeah, they are. It is not. Nobody's going to be saying 100% certainty, even if they're well within the playoff picture now, considering what happened last year. And yeah, the Raptors, it's about the postseason with Kawhi Leonard, but you have to convince yourself that you can beat the other. Like, they are not favored to win the Eastern Conference. There's some juggernauts in the East. And yeah, avoiding them in the first couple of rounds of the postseason is important. It feels like we're headed for a winter where it's like every day you got a significant Leafs or Raptors regular season game.
0: Yeah, and I mean, we talk about the Leafs division. Go look at the Raptors division with the Sixers with LeBron James playing for them now, and the Celtics and everything else at play there. So, no, I think you're right. It's going to be, we have to varying degrees just kind of sleepwalk through the regular seasons for both these teams, right? With the Raptors, it wasn't a sleepwalk the Kawhi year.
1: I mean, the regular season kind of was, because this was a team that had won 50 games prior. We knew they were going to be in the postseason.
0: But it was so different with Kawhi, and how does it look with him, and how is it managed? And, you know, those games did feel like it wouldn't even mattered more, because you're right. It wasn't a will they or won't they get in, but it was just you made this trade for one reason only, and it was to raise yourself to a championship ceiling. Are you that? And that didn't mean you would find it out against, I'm trying to remember the timeline here. Was this when the Hawks were good still? But, like, you know, you're not doing that against the Wizards. Safe bet. Always cannon fodder. It's like, you're not doing that against the Wizards, but there were the measuring stick games. I actually remember I was at a Bucks Raptors game that first Kawhi regular season. And, like, he just got subbed out, but we weren't aware yet of, like, what are the normal substitution patterns for Kawhi? And the, like, in the atmosphere in the building, and then he came back and played and looked great. But the idea of these games are going to feel different because you, one, getting acclimatized to Kawhi being back, but also how does it look with a completely different cast of characters? How does he fit as a lead dog when there's already a lead dog in Scottie Barnes? And, you know, how different does that feel from the partnership with Lowry?

0: And then from a Leafs perspective, it's like, made a blockbuster trade right before the season started, and they have a number one overall pick. Mm-hmm. How different could it possibly be?
1: And then a former Hart Trophy winner, all-time goal scorer in franchise history, who's like less than a year away from making a decision on his future as being a Toronto Maple Leaf. So yeah, there's a lot on the line there for the Leafs. Last one before we break. Brandon Ingram has a partially torn Achilles. He won't start the season with the Clippers. One of the greatest tricks the Raptors will have ever pulled, and it's not winning the championship in 2019. It was getting Brandon Ingram to the finish line playing 77 games last year. How did it happen?
0: Remarkable. I mean, he sacrificed the playoffs to have done it. He's like, all right, the Kawhi thing, I'll do the opposite. What if I play all the regular season games and when playoffs come, I ain't going to be there.
1: Yeah. Incredible, incredible stuff. All right. When we come back, we'll give you a full Leafs season preview next as the Fan Morning Show continues. Ben Ennis, Brent Gunning, Sportsnet 590, The Fan.
2: From the 680 News Traffic Center, I'm Eva Fragiscados. On the South 404 Don Valley Parkway, we've got problems. South DVP approaching the Gardner on the right shoulder. There's a collision, and the ramp to Lakeshore is partially blocked off as well with a collision, so it's quite jammed up from the 401 on and off right down to that ramp to Lakeshore. Eastbound on the Gardner, the ramp to York Bay Young, still a single lane for construction, so it's slow over the Humber Bridge, and again, from approaching Spadina to that York Bay Young ramp. Eastbound on the 401, just typical volume delays. Westbound 401, seeing some volume west of Meadowvale Express all the way through to Nielsen in the Express because of construction. South 400 approaching the 401. Two right lanes are now blocked because of a collision. 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

0: Fan Morning Show, Sportsnet 590 Fan, Ben Edis, Brent Gunning. Yeah, you know, bring Hall & Oates back. My God.
1: You know, it has been an interesting piece of that's been missing from the discourse.
0: Yeah.
1: Like, we had years where this is all we talked about, yeah. Mostly because it's like, they're going to finish second or third. I don't know. Does it matter if they get home ice advantage to lose to Tampa? Like, why do we care so much? So we would spend so much time talking about this. I did have that exact same thought driving in this morning. I was thinking about it. I was listening to the Tragically Hip, but that's just like a thing that happens. But yeah, I was thinking about why not bring it back.
0: So I took my son to Gavin McKenna's preseason debut.
1: Good parenting. Good job.
0: Yeah, and on the car ride, I was like, we'll put on some Leafs adjacent music and obviously like 50 Mission Cap.
1: Yeah, for sure.
0: But then we're like, and then the Hall & Oates. And I put it on like with no negative connotation to what it meant in the era of Leafsdom. I think the idea that, hey, guess what? It wasn't the song, right? It wasn't the song's fault.
1: No, it wasn't its fault.
0: And I don't think
1: Daryl Hall and John Oates can sleep well at night.
0: Yeah, I don't think if you did bring it back, people would be like, well, you're going to really harken back to this era? I just, they had something that sounded right. And man, the different iterations of goal songs they tried to go through and the hue and the cry and some of the lyrical reasons they couldn't choose some songs. Yeah, I think you might have missed out on something real good there with the Hall & Oates.
1: Well, and especially the team that they're leaning into being. The whole point of it. When people are like, God, that song's annoying. It's like, yeah, that's the point to a certain extent. Like, remember the Roberto Luongo talking about like, oh my God, if I have to hear Chelsea Dagger one more time. Yeah. It just rang out seven times in a playoff game. Or, you know, I don't know what the Stars goal song is, but I'm sure Connor Hellebuyck has a different experience while he's sitting there playing no hockey, maybe for a whole year. And we'll get into that as the show continues here. But yeah, the idea of I never had a problem with it. So you're absolutely barking up the right tree here with me, because I was the last holdout of like, I actually still think it's good. When everyone's like, they've decided they're not changing any of the players, change the goal song. Yes. I'm not like beholden to it. Like, I don't know. They used Panama last year.
0: Nothing is as good as Hall & Oates, though.
1: I don't disagree. I'd be A-okay if they brought it back. The one thing I have been on record about, and I see this pop up from time to time, I do not want like

0: oh, this is Matthew's goal song. There's a goal song. Yep. Okay?
1: Correct.
0: That's how it's supposed to go.
1: All right. So the Maple Leafs do open their season tonight against the Montreal Canadiens. A ton of new faces, 12 of them.
0: Insane.
1: Crazy. Depending on whether Marchenko plays tonight, I think he will. So obviously, Kirill Marchenko, Gavin McKenna, Darren Radish getting set to make their Toronto Maple Leafs debut. It's pretty crazy that you get a deal of the magnitude of Matthew Nyes for Kirill Marchenko just 24 hours before the first game of the season.
0: Wild.
1: That is as highly hyped as this one is with the Toronto Maple Leafs. And also, we haven't talked about this element of the Marchenko for Nyes trade that, yeah, Nyes was a beloved figure in this city, and he had some moments, a lot of backers, and a lot of people with Nyes jerseys.
0: Mm-hmm.
1: How does that impact the pressure on Marchenko right away, that he's filling those boots?
0: Massive. And it's not just about Nyes. It's about what he represents. It's the different style of play. It's also, let this be the last Kirill Marchenko-Dalton Varsho comp, but you brought it up earlier, and I think it's interesting. Dalton Varsho was not measured against, was it a good trade for Gabriel Moreno? It was measured against, was it a good trade for the only thing we have to trade?
1: All right.
0: And that's kind of how it feels in Leafland. Sure, you could have moved Callan and, like, I don't know, Ben Danford, someone want him. Mm-hmm. This was the chip that was going to actually get you a needle-moving piece. And they cashed it in for a guy who plays the exact same position and is going to be playing probably with the exact same two dudes.
1: Right.
0: So it's not as though you can do, well, different scenario. Yeah. He's a defense. Man, he's asked to do different things, or he's a center, you know, it's really a different, it's the same game, and they go about it slightly different. No, it's gonna be massive pressure on him. Look, if the Leafs go belly up this year because Matthews is no good, or has, again, and like in the Vlad world, it's like the down season, like, please don't have the Vlad season.
1: Yeah,
0: but if the Leafs go belly up because of those things, there'll be time to yell at Morgan Riley or Sergei Bobrovsky if he can't make a save, or Austin Matthews. But if Marchenko comes in here, and, you know, I know they won't pay attention to what Matthew Nyes does in Columbus, but we will.
1: Yep.
0: Like, we're going to know what's going on there. And do not let yourself get outpaced by Matthew Nyes. Because, I think Marchenko is not going to be a whipping boy. But let him have a bad start or a slow start or not look fast or the shot not pop in the way that it's supposed to. And, I think there is absolutely high, high, high expectations. He's also, to your point, not yet, but soon to be the second highest paid player on the team.
1: Yep. Also, so it's a different environment as far as the line mates that he's going to be playing with. Also a different environment when it comes to the spotlight. Nobody paying attention to him in Columbus, and he is playing on the top line for the most important team in the National Hockey League right out of the gates tonight. All right. So let's break down this season.
0: Mm.
1: And let's start talking about maybe the path for success for this Leafs team. So this Toronto Maple Leafs season will be a success because of what reasons, if it is a success?
0: They get saves. I don't think that's the place most people are going to. I think a lot of people are looking at a rejigged forward group and Darren Radish going to come in and, you know, clap 15 from the point. They need saves. End of sentence, full stop. This team is not good enough to run away and outscore all their problems. I'm sure they will try to become that as the year goes on, but until I see it, I'm not ready to totally buy it yet. This team will make the playoffs if Sergei Bobrovsky looks something like Panthers' Sergei Bobrovsky. And if Anthony Stolarz needs to play 25 to 30 games. That's how this is the first step to success in Leafland. The other things need to happen. And sure, I'd like a power play to click, or I'd like Radish to look good, or a rejuvenated Riley, or rejuvenated Matthews. Honestly, it feels like none of that matters if they aren't going to get saves.
1: Yeah, I think it's a twofold thing that is pretty simple here, is that you score enough goals, because they were 15th in the NHL in goals a season ago.
0: So it wasn't a Blue Jays problem where they just scored no goals.
1: Yeah, and they were middle of the pack when it came to the power play. Power play, if you get a top five power play and you get an above average goaltending season, like, aren't you like halfway there to the successful season?
0: Two thirds, it feels like. Yeah.
1: Yeah. The Maple Leafs had a team save percentage under 900 last year. Now, like, that was about league average, because it's dropped a little bit because goals are a flying in the NHL these days. But we obviously know that they're capable of much more than that. And in their most successful seasons, they've gotten saves. I don't know if you can say that we're totally undone by their goaltending a season ago, but I think it's fair to say that the expectation is not just average goaltending with the future Hall of Famer and a guy who's proven to be

0: guess I could just do the inverse and be like, they're going to no saves. But, you know, I think we understand that you need saves to win games. Auston Matthews has to be straw that stirs the drink type guy for the Leafs. I think the second line is going to be really good. And I think McKenna and Nylander are going to find some chemistry. And I think Tavares is just going to continue shooting pucks in the net until he can no longer stand. Like, I think that's the way that's going to go. But you can't do that with one top line. And you can't ask Tavares to be the guy that shoulders all that weight. If Auston Matthews is back to normal Matthews self, and look, like, it doesn't need to be 69 goal Matthews self, but 40 tucks, Selke caliber center, that is enough. But if it's below that bar on either ends of that metric, then I think it's going to be a big, big problem. So, yeah, it feels to me like Matthews is the answer to this question.
1: Yeah, that one almost like goes without saying, but I think what I'm on high alert for is that we have had fun over the years talking about how the Leafs aren't the team that people perceive them to be,
0: right,
1: because they came out of the gates as this like freewheeling, high scoring, but giving up a ton of goals type team. And in fact, they haven't been that for like more than a half decade.
0: Yeah.
1: They were the most locked down team in NHL history during the COVID year. They just won every game, 1-0. They just
0: didn't matter who was in net even.
1: No, they gave you nothing. But I think there's a fear that I have, and part of it is the talk that has come from Jim Hiller and the just erring in the other direction a little too hard after Craig Berube took the sticks away, that they are playing the pond hockey thing, that they are becoming the team that everybody has perceived them to be the last half decade and actually haven't been, and actually their problem in the postseason hasn't been that they play too loosey-goosey, that they can't score a damn goal, right? That they can't, their offense does not translate to the postseason, partly because, the guy who scored 69 goals hasn't scored one big one in his entire career. But also, that they try to pass it in the net and things get small and tight in the postseason. But I think there's a real scenario in which, oh no, we did it too much. We gave them too many sticks. We broke them all.
0: They're like Darth Maul. They have blades on either ends of their sticks.
1: Yeah. And then, of course, maybe the goaltender looks a million years old. Maybe McKenna's, not ready for primetime right out of the gates. And, Auston Matthews looks like his best days are behind him. But, I think the real overarching potential reason for epic failure this season is that the Leafs, they score a bunch of goals. I really have a hard time seeing this team not scoring a bunch of goals.
0: Hard to envision.
1: But that their aged blue line as well, which isn't full of, it's got one guy and one pairing that is shut down. But I don't think anybody looks at that blue line as like a real shut down blue line that, they maybe score enough goals, but they gave up way too many over the course of this season.
0: Yeah, they certainly did. Like, this was a team that absolutely, without a shadow of a doubt, was giving up way, way, way too much last year. In terms of the goal scoring for this team, it needs to be there. But when you look at all of the best goal scoring teams in the league, you know what you called most of them last year? Playoff teams.
1: Right. Really hard to be the best scoring team in the NHL and not be a playoff team.
0: Yeah, I'm looking at it now. The only team that wasn't, basically, when you just sort it by goals for last year and look at the playoff teams, the only team that fell outside of that was the Kings. Like, they're the only one. They were near the bottom, and they did it. I would not make a blueprint of yourself going, let me be the Kings, please, please, please. So, you look at all the teams that scored the most goals. You tell me if any of these teams are good. The Avalanche, the Hurricanes, Penguins, do what you will with that. It's not a get-out-of-jail-free card to be a perfect team, but the Lightning, the Sabres, the Canadiens, the Oilers, the Stars. I'm just counting down the top-scoring teams. Does that not sound like a list of the best teams in the NHL? So, you have to play some fire wagon hockey, but you can't just let it go completely one way. Because I think what we know about Sergei Bobrovsky, to bring it back to the Leafs will be good if he is good. He's a good goalie, absolutely. But he is better the more he is insulated by a system in front of him. And I don't think anybody looked at, like, the Panthers might have been setting fires because they're arsonists and criminals, but they were not necessarily playing fire wagon hockey all those years they were so successful.
1: Okay. I'm glad you brought up Sergei Bobrovsky again, because it's now time for our X Factor. And this is a very controversial category when we do season previews.
0: You always pick the best guy on the team.
1: Yeah, it's like, I think Auston Matthews is my X Factor. I think was a legitimate X Factor for you one of these seasons.
0: No, you're the guy who's I think the X Factor.
1: Vladimir Guerrero Jr. is the X Factor.
0: Buddy, don't give me that. I made freaking Jesus Sanchez my X Factor. And guess what? He stunk and the Jays stunk.

0: So yeah. I was right.
1: All right. I think I've done a good job.
0: Okay, here. I can't wait. I'm so excited.
1: I'll go first with my X Factor. Anthony Stolarz.
0: Mm.
1: This guy led the league in save percentage when he was Bob's backup and then did it again when he was playing less games, right?
0: Yeah.
1: When he was playing 27 as Bob's backup, and then his first season as a Leaf, he was playing 34. And yeah, obviously, the year that he played 34, they wanted him to play more, and he's like, no thanks, and I can't do that. I got pebbles in my knee.
0: Yep.
1: But his best role is as the elite backup.
0: To this guy.
1: Yes. Playing around 30 games. That's no joke. Mm-hmm. 30 games. If you have the best backup goalie in the league, that's a huge, huge boon for your team, because most teams are just... And they have questionable

0: goaltending to begin with. And boy, you talk about the second guy, you don't know what you're going to get.
1: Yeah.
0: Bailey's pretty confident on the days that Bob's not playing that they're going to get elite backup goaltending. I think Anthony Stolarz is perfectly slotted here, not as a 1A and 1B, as a clear two to Bob's one.
1: No, I like that. Good job. That is the X Factor neighborhood. Playing the role of Ben Ennis this year will be Brent Gunning, because I'm going way higher on the depth chart. Who do you think I'm going to say now that I teed
0: Gavin McKenna.
1: No. Come on. That's cheating.
0: Chris Tanev.
1: Oh, we're getting warmer.
0: Jake McCabe.
1: Morgan Riley is the X Factor for this team. We just talked about it. This is a team that wants to play some loosey-goosey hockey. Maybe not
0: second
1: all the way loosey.
0: Paid defenseman.
1: Hey, you've done it every year we've been doing a show together, so it's my turn, okay?
0: Yeah.
1: Morgan Riley, new lease on life. The spirit of the Maple Leafs, I mean, yes, we know it most exists in the heart of Nick Paul, chief passion haver. But Morgan Riley, he's not a Nepo baby of passion. He didn't get it handed down to him. He earned it in the fires of being a Leaf. And he's come out on the other side. And he didn't get traded, most importantly, and he's still on this team. And I think that the power play won't be there. He is not going to be asked to be the guy that is the focal point of that unit, or be the decider, or be the quarterback, or any of those things. He's going to get to go play 5-on-5 hockey and run around in the offensive zone with a guy with a cannon for a shot and Darren Radish. And I think the idea of a team playing a little bit more that way, where you ask Morgan Riley to do the things he's best at. Still, when John Jacob describes the blue line he wants, Morgan Riley's really the only guy that fits it. Maybe Darren Radish is in there as well. And does he want better versions of Riley? Yeah, I think he'd probably prefer that. Mm-hmm. But Morgan Riley is a guy that we've seen play very good hockey for this club. Not the last couple of years, but when the games have mattered the most, he has actually been one of the guys that's raised his level.
0: Don't talk about the postseason with this team, though. You gotta talk about the regular season, because they got to get there again.
1: Yeah, but I'm like building a case here. It's it's not my chief argument. Sprinkling in some character evidence,
0: but also,
1: if you will.
0: Yeah, your case revolves around a fella who's clearly on the back nine of his career, over 30, mid-30s now.
1: Right, so if he can give you something. And
0: sure, but like the decline in the last couple of years has probably been closer related. Yeah, style of play for sure. Mm. Is foot speed.
1: Yeah, but your guy had a pebble in his knee and had surgery, and the whole key to him is not asking him to do too much. So let's not throw stones in that glass house over there that you've got. I like Riley as my X factor. There are a ton of guys that are going to matter, and like, Darren Radish, go score 15. That'll go a long way. But Morgan Riley being bad Mo versus good Mo, that changes the Mo of the team in such a big way. The Mo, that could be mojo or momentum, whatever one you want it to be there.
0: Okay, so let the record show.
1: Yeah, baby. Mojo.
0: Let the record show that I was more correct in my assessment of what an X factor is, as opposed to you, the second pairing defenseman who's making the second most money on the team. Anyways,
1: for once, good job. Like, good job for once, you getting around to doing
0: backup
1: it properly.
0: Backup goalie to second highest paid defenseman. Yeah. Yeah, who's more in the X factor range? You decide.
1: At least I want my guy to play.
0: Yeah. So do I.
1: No, but only a little bit. Just
0: games.
1: A little bit.
0: Don't crack 30 games.
1: Yeah.
0: All right. All right. This one is interesting.
1: It is really interesting.
0: I'm really okay. You go first on this one. Who is whipping boys? I guess they can exist in a successful season, but my guy only exists if it's a negative season, I think. But okay, who's your potential whipping boy this season?
1: Am I allowed to have two?
0: I guess, depending on who they are, I think.
1: Okay. Well, can't wait to decide if I'm right on my whipping boys. I think there's two. I had a lot of trouble with this yesterday, and then Elliot Friedman told me Marchenko got traded to the Leafs. Mm. And look, we talked about this. If he's good and everything's there, you're going to love Marchenko, and you're going to have a lot of time for it. If I hear the words or want to utter them myself, enigmatic Russian, at any point in time this year, we have gone far afield of where this was supposed to go. I don't think this is going to happen. Like, this is not me saying, I think the most likely whipping boy will be X, because I don't think there's a like rock solid, obvious answer to this question. But if things go awry, I think it is Marchenko. Like, after this and giving him the big ticket, and he's not played a game for the team yet, and how does he fit in, and is there any semblance of slow start? What if he doesn't find chemistry with Matthews. That could be a bit of a problem for this team, because I don't think Tavares, the pass first or the shoot first center, is going to fix that if the chemistry's not working with Matthews. So I don't think it's going to happen, but that's where my head went as soon as I saw this trade.
0: You have another one?
1: Yeah, the other one's Radish.
0: Well, okay, that's mine. Okay. Because, like, obviously...

0: Like, what do you mean? And I'm not predicting this, right. But like, what are we talking
1: He's
0: about here?
1: Defenseman.
0: It's the defenseman, the defenseman who's highly paid, who arrived here via free agents. I know technically by trade, but like got the big ticket, which is now the tiniest ticket. Yeah. But yeah, at the time is the big
1: so
0: ticket.
1: So much money.
0: Dude, in his 30s, coming off a career year in which he's never replicated before.
1: Yep.
0: And not exactly Mr. Lockdown either, playing next to not exactly Mr. Lockdown, whose his job is to score on the power play. And if the power play doesn't produce, whether it's him as the culprit or not, he's going to earn all the blame. Like, what are we talking about here? Darren Radish was built to be the whipping boy on this team. Again, not predicting that.
1: Sure.
0: I think it'll be fine. It'll be they'll be able to insulate him because I'm sure Chris Tanev will play 83 games. Maybe he'll miss one game at the end of the season so he's prepared for the postseason.
1: Mm.
0: Yeah, I'm sure.
1: Definitely the way that's going to go, for sure.
0: Oh, and
1: keep
0: I'm
1: telling
0: sure
1: yourself that.
0: He and Jake McCabe are going to be playing 30 minutes a game. They're just going to they're gonna eat all the dog do and then Morgan Riley and Darren Radish are going to hop over the boards.
1: Oh, my God.
0: It's going to be great.
1: Yeah.
0: But no, he's made to be the whipping boy if it goes wrong.
1: Yeah, also, Bob. Like, let Bob not make saves for this team.
0: Sure.
1: This is the guy. This is not just the good goalie. It's not like the Leafs got Hellebuck in the offseason who, like, he's never hurt you other than that one gold medal game. This is the guy that has kicked your teeth in several playoffs. If he is
0: we're going to hear sleeper cell.
1: Yeah, like if he's not that guy, it's like, what did Paul Maurice play him under the table? Get whoever that firm is that investigated Kawhi for the NBA. Get him on the case here. That's absolutely possibility. So I think we have one at every level of the Leafs. We got a forward, we got a D, and we got a goalie.
0: Yeah.
1: Yeah.
0: Yeah, the goalie one is obvious because there's one number one goalie. Yeah. But anyways, okay. You wanted this topic, and I'm not sure why, because it seems like the answer has to be obvious, but hey, who's the most important Leaf?
1: Who's the most important Leaf? I don't think that's an obvious answer at all.
0: Okay, go ahead.
1: I think it's Sergei Bobrovsky again.
0: Right. I mean, you can do that, though, with every team. The goaltender.
1: No, not last year. I think the idea of, like, guess what? If Anthony Stolarz faltered, Joe Woll was there. If Joe Woll faltered, Anthony Stolarz was there. I think you could have done that.
0: Anthony Stolarz is still there.
1: But you just told me. You're the guy who's like, he's so great if he plays 27 games or less.
0: Sure.
1: And notably, there's more than that.
0: But Bob is never hurt, though. That's the thing. Knock on wood.
1: Well, okay, yeah, exactly. He's not. He's also not 26 years old. He's 38 years old.
0: You should see him in the gym. My goodness. He's always in the gym.
1: I'd rather hear about him being in a Pilates studio, to be perfectly honest. Like, just so we're clear on that. I don't need him doing, like, you know, deadlifts and squats. I think that's more what I'm looking for. No, the most important Leaf is Sergei Bobrovsky, because I love the Artie story. And, like, would I love to have an Artie party because Akhti Amov is looking great? Sure.
0: Yeah.
1: Let's not do that this year. So no, I think it's Sergei Bobrovsky.
0: Obviously Austin Matthews. Yeah. It's obviously Austin Matthews, because if you have a Hart Trophy candidate, which is what I think a fully healthy, fully realized Austin Matthews like has to be,
1: because he's done it.
0: And if he's not that, then he isn't Austin Matthews anymore. Mm-hmm. Then he's a different guy.
1: Jim Matthews.
0: Yeah.
1: Brian is done.
0: But if he's healthy and looks like the guy he's supposed to look at, not 38.
1: Right.
0: Right? Like, then, yeah, man. Like, there's only a few teams that got that.
1: Okay. Right? No, I think there were two answers, and we both hit on them.
0: All right. Let's do a couple more quickly. Are the Leafs a playoff team?
1: Yeah, I think they are. I don't think it's a moonwalk. I don't think it's a slam dunk. I don't even necessarily think they're top three in the Atlantic, but I absolutely think this is a playoff team.
0: I agree.
1: Okay.
0: It's surprising to me how few prognosticators have put them in, but I understand the politics with that is that you don't want to seem like a homer, and also the rest of the NHL fan bases get mad at you, and also, what a roll of the dice it is to pick a team that finished fifth from the bottom in the NHL standings last year to make the playoffs in this meat grinder of an Atlantic, totally. Mm-hmm. But if you're elite at scoring goals and you're half decent at preventing them, you're in the playoffs, which I think the Maple Leafs can easily be.
1: Go look at some East playoff teams last year.
0: Yeah.
1: Okay.
0: Yeah, yeah. No, for sure, like, progression
1: is linear. The Flyers. There's no way they can be better than the Flyers.
0: Well, they don't play in that division, which is a problem.
1: They were a wild card team.
0: Yeah.
1: Like, that's what I think. Like, I'm not ruling out the possibility of the Leafs being a wild card team this year. I think that's absolutely a possibility.
0: Well, yeah. And I don't think anybody should be ruling out the idea that, like, hey, progression's not linear for one of those Atlantic Division teams.
1: Totally.
0: Like the Sabres, for sure. Like, okay.
1: Yeah, the Senators traded their captain this offseason.
0: Yeah, all right.
1: For William Eklund, basically.
0: Okay. Who's the team in the Atlantic that worries you the most? To me, this is also obvious.
1: Oh,

0: No, I put it, did I maybe write it wrong? Because it wasn't, I agree, it's obvious who worries you the most. It's how many actually worry you is the more interesting thought exercise here. Because obviously Florida worries you.
1: Yeah.
0: Now you go.
1: Tampa.
0: Okay. I think that's I think that's fair. It's like.
1: And then Montreal.
0: Okay. So for me, there are two and a half. It's Montreal and it's Florida. Those two absolutely should worry you. End of sentence, full stop. And then, yeah, I think your Tampa, your Buffalo, like those teams are concerning, but to me, worrying.
1: It's Tampa and Florida, and then Montreal is.
0: Okay. Yeah. To me, it's Florida and Montreal. And I hate that I'm in that position, but also any amount of stank and juju I could put against them, I'd do it. I actually think Montreal is best team in the NHL this year.
1: Good job.
0: 100% chance they make the playoffs. 100% chance Montreal Canadiens win the cup. We're going triple digits, baby.
1: Yeah. Okay. Good job. When we come back.
0: God, I mean, my powers have never helped anything I care about. Might as well try to reverse engineer this thing.
1: Yeah, good job. When we come back, talk to Luke Fox. Next, as the Fan Morning Show continues, Ben Ennis, Brent Gunning, Sportsnet 590 The Fan.
0: We're going triple digits.
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3: From the 680 News Traffic Center, I'm Eva Frangiscatos. Ongoing issues on the East 403, so the link, two right lanes are closed for a collision. It's jammed up from Wilson. And then if you are using the westbound side of the 401, those problems at Young and the Collectors have cleared. Southbound on the 400 approaching the 401, five right lanes are now blocked with a collision. It is heavy going from approaching Highway 7. Southbound on the DVP, the ramp to Lakeshore is closed for a stalled truck. It's heavy from about south of Finch. And then we've got ongoing issues as well on the West 403 approaching the link. Get ready to vote in Toronto's municipal election. Advanced voting is October 6th to 11th. 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

0: Show, Sportsnet 590, The Fan. Ben and his Brent Gunning. It is Toronto Maple Leafs game day, 1 of 84, which I'm now actually surprisingly used to saying. Leafs, Montreal Canadiens tonight at Scotiabank Arena, and you don't have to wait long for game number 2 because that's tomorrow against the New York Islanders. So back into the fire is Luke Fox, who is today's insider, brought to you by Don Valley North Lexus. Happy opening day. Brent gets mad at me when I call it opening day because that's a baseball term, but it's opening day. Happy opening day, Luke.
1: Puck drop, baby.
2: Yeah, it's exciting. I think this is the most amped up I've been for a Leafs opener in years.
0: Yeah.
2: There's so much to be curious about, so much to be excited about in terms of Gavin McKenna. Now we got Marchenko on a PJ rushing to get here and get his visa sorted in time. Bobrovsky, I feel, probably hasn't been talked about enough. Radish, like, there's a lot of new, and I think the Jack Eye brothers are going to be running around. I think it could be a pretty fun night at Barton.
0: Yeah, no question. That sounds electric. Anyways, so also
1: you should have gone Ross Atkins. That sounds entertaining.
0: I was trying to think of what it was, and that's what I was trying to do, but I couldn't quite pull that off. Anyways, and also you got this regular season that is important. Like, we haven't done a regular season where it's like, the Leafs will be in the playoffs. You call me in April in ever. Like, yes. In the Auston Matthews era, like, year number one, well, they weren't expected to be in the playoffs. But outside of year number one, like, we haven't had a regular season like this where it's like, oh my God, you got 84 games, there's a lot. But, like, can you imagine a scenario where it's not all 84 are super important for this team?
2: Yeah, and I think that's a really good point. And I think that's why fans will be tuning in more the first couple months of this season than they have in the past. It was a lot of, okay, wake me in April. But there's so much to, you know, the Leafs have to prove after finishing fifth last, and so much turnover in the roster, the bench, the front office, that I think people want to see the ride. You know, it's interesting. I had a chat with Jake McCabe at training camp, and he said, you know, it's crazy. I spent 500 plus games in the league before even making the playoff once, because he was part of some really bad Buffalo and Chicago teams. And he said, I got traded here, and, you know, it was at the deadline, the 1 year, and it's like, we expect to

0: playoffs every year. He's like, it was like a new thing for me. I worked my whole career and never made it once. Then I come here and it's just, you know, John and Will and Austin and Morgan, they just expect to make it. And he's like, maybe we took it a bit for granted last year. And he's like, this was a reminder. We can't take it for granted. We have to earn our way back into the playoffs. And, you know, I think it's a reset for the guys in that room. Hey, it's, you know, it's just not a given. And I think it's a reset for the fans. It's like, oh, okay, they're going to have to battle. And then you look around the landscape of the Atlantic and you got some powers and you got some young, fun teams on the rise. So it's going to be a battle, and it's going to make, you know, the story of the season a lot more interesting as opposed to just, can they get out of round one?
1: Yeah, it certainly certainly will be a very, very different feel this year in terms of the way the Leafs look at this year and just the way the Leafs look in general. I mean, the turnover from this year, or sorry, from the home opener, season opener last year to this year is nuts, nuts, nuts. I mean, you talk about the excitement, just in terms of it, Marchenko aside, how much of that is caused by, you know, a rejuvenated belief in Matthews versus like the rejuvenated belief or different direction of the front office? Because the Leafs come out and they give the information of, like, you know, based on their internal metrics, this is the best he's been moving in 5 years. When you look at the excitement and hype, obviously you make a blockbuster on the eve of the season starting, that's going to add a lot to it. When you look at the excitement and the hype, like, how much of it is the rejuvenated front office and decision-making apparatus versus the idea or maybe belief that the guy that, you know, matters the most on this team may be back to being that guy?
0: Yeah, I think it's a little bit of everything, Brent, and certainly the way Matthews was skating in the two preseason games and getting his shot off with tons of frequency. You know, they got lots of power play opportunities in those games. So you got a little taste of what's to come. And the fact that, you know, Darren Radish presents a legitimate point threat, I think will open up Matthews for more opportunities to get that shot off on the power play as well. And then he's got new line mates. He's got, you know, elite high-end players, you know, that he can create with, you know, and that didn't happen last year. You look at some of the guys he spent his most time with, Max Domi and Michelli and Bobby McMahon, and no offense to those guys, but they're not Marchenko, they're not McKenna. So there's combinations that he can play with now that are way more enticing. And then the fact that he's had this longest summer since he's been an NHLer to rest that back, that, you know, who knows what sort of complications he was dealing with, rehab the knee properly. So all that's exciting. But I think, you know, the fact that Leaf fans now have a GM who is being very proactive in making changes and trying to, and has a vision. We'll see if the vision works, but he has a vision,
1: yeah,
0: and he's chasing it. So his vision is a fast team, a rush team, a creative team. So he's found players that fit that mold. He found a coach that wants to play that style. I think that's part of it too. When you step back, there's a vision for what this team is, how this team's going to play. And I remember Brad Treliving was asked some sort of question about the team's identity. I think it was at the beginning of last season, or it may have been the previous one. And it was kind of like, well, we'll see what it is. They're going to tell us what their identity is. We're going to have to watch. It wasn't like, this is how we're going to play. And I feel like there is a clear vision from Chayka to Hiller to the players where this is going to be a high octane offense team. They want to skate. They want to create off the rush. And then if they make a mistake, they're going to back check. But at least we know what they are or what they're trying to be. Before, it felt like there was some mixed messages and not everyone was on the same page.
2: Yeah, and then some disparaging comments about vanilla and thinking that was like a bad thing to be vanilla, because that's delicious. Vanilla is a flavor, okay?
1: Yeah, but it goes back to Jimmy VC, and we all know how that turned out.
2: So. Anyways, okay, so yeah, Kirill Marchenko, he fits the mold, right? Super fast, and he can score. Yep. Will he play, though? You see, you mentioned the work visa. I don't know what info you have, Luke. Like, I saw him on the PJ with Dan Milstein. So, like, I guess he's here. I didn't think about the work visa thing. I don't know. You think we got some government employees that can fast track that? Like, what are your expectations? Will he play tonight?
0: I don't know. But I know we're going to meet with Chayka at morning.

0: skate, so we should have those answers pretty soon. I would think they would do their best to fast track this and make it happen. But we've seen it in the past where there's been a trade and it takes a couple of days. So we'll wait and see. But the effort to get him in the lineup right away is there.
1: Yeah, I feel like Bobby McMahon last year, like he got traded to the Kraken, yeah. And they're like, one day, maybe, I don't know, hard to say. We only traded for him at the deadline. Maybe he'll be able to get a game in here before the season's done. So the fit. When, I think when you see the speed, and, you know, this has been one thing I think all of us who have followed and paid attention to this team, you know, whether you love and care or analyzing, the speed and lack thereof is something that jumps out. You know, it's not the flash and dash Leafs, and even when they were younger, they weren't necessarily that team either. When you look at a guy like Marchenko that can shoot the puck the way he does, you know, I'm not going to sit here and go doom and gloom of like, oh, there's only one puck. How's it going to work with him and Matthews? But what do you think it looks like if that's where he ends up being? And, you know, if he's with Tavares or Nylander, it's not as though that's any less of a shooting threat. You know, what do you think it does to a line offensively? Because, you know, Nyes, for all the good he did, and there was a lot of good in there, wasn't necessarily the shot off the rush threat that a guy like obviously Matthews was, or even Marchenko. How do you think that will fit with I would imagine, still Roslovic on his natural kind of right side, and maybe Marchenko bumps to the left? Like, how important does he become with two clear as day shooters on a line with Matthews and Marchenko?
0: Well, just imagine you're Dobish tonight, right? And if that is the line, it's like, I don't know who's pulling the trigger here. I got to keep an eye on both guys. So I think it could be an amazing dual threat. You know, it's definitely a different style of play than Nyes, you know, fewer like rebounds, tips, screen the goalie type stuff, just a lot more speed and creativity. He could probably transport it through the neutral zone, more than Nyes did. So it's a different element, more dynamic, probably higher end ceiling in terms of points. He's already has one 30 plus goal season, 170 plus goal season. And I think, you know, he's also 3 years older, so he's a little bit more mature that way. But, you know, I wonder if it is Marchenko and Matthews as the duo, if McKenna doesn't eventually end up there, because he's the best passer they have. So, is that eventually going to be the combination? Because then he could find either guy. One guy's a lefty, one guy's a righty, and my goodness, that would give defenseman fits, right? So we'll see how it plays out. But like you mentioned, there's 84 games. So we're going to see different combinations, I'm sure, over the course of this. The one thing I would say is Marchenko has never been, you know, we haven't really seen him in the playoffs. And I really like Matthew Nyes as a playoff type of performer. I think for sure he had consistency issues. They go, you know, 3-5 game stretches where it's like, I haven't really noticed them that much. But he seemed to rise up when there was rivalry games against the Bruins or Lightning, or, you know, playoff series. It kind of suited his style, and, you know, fearless around the net, greasy goals. So Marchenko is a bit different that way, and he's never really been tested in the playoffs. So we're going to see. And I think this is kind of one of those trades that we're going to debate in 2 years and 3 years. as you know, Marchenko's, you know, today he makes way less than Nyes, but next year he's going to make way more, and that'll be part of the conversation too.
1: So you talk about the difference in truculence and pugnacity between a Nyes and a Marchenko, although that clip of Marchenko kind of stiff-arming Nyes as he skates through the neutral zone.

0: the difference in truculence and pugnacity between a Knies and a Marchenko, although that clip of Marchenko kind of stiff-arming Knies as he skates through the neutral zone was making the rounds quite a bit yesterday. Are the Leafs just done with that? Like, in a Chayko world, like, they have fluctuated back and forth so much, and we know how much this was a point of emphasis last year, and we have a lot of afters. Like, there's after Carlson contracts, and there's after Matthews knee injury behavior for the Leafs last year. Felt like that was a thing they were trying to drive home. Like, I remember Brad Treliving having to go and talk to the team in the room in Boston, and nobody's sticking up for Timothy Liljegren. And this hasn't been a one-off issue for the team. Do you think the Leafs are just kind of, I don't want to say like tuck and tail and running on that idea, because, you know, it's not as though Easton Cowan isn't supposed to have some jam, and you look at what they've done with the bottom six, it certainly exists down there. But do you think the Leafs are just kind of done with trying to play into that and worrying about how tough they are? Is this trade just a kind of a signifier of that?
1: I don't know if I'd go that far. I just think they think he's a more dynamic player and suits Hiller's style a little bit more. And I also wonder if I just have this nagging feeling. Like, I know Knies was the only guy, he was their most valuable trade chip because he had zero trade protection. And if you have some trade protection, probably a team like the Columbus Blue Jackets is on your no-go list, right? Just because they're
0: the Winnipeg of America is what I'm calling
1: it. Winnipeg of America. Mm. Well, it used to be Buffalo. Now Buffalo's on the ups. Mm-hmm. So, but I'm like, is there something they know about his history, or are they frustrated with his work ethic, or is medically? Like, there's some nagging thing because it's just really a bit of a head scratcher that he's only 23. He's like this power forward, and so many coaches would love to get their hands on a guy like that. So that's kind of been, you know, I've just been lingering in the background about this trade a bit, and fans loved him, and he wanted to be here too. Yeah. Like, he loved being so I don't know, something about it seems a little off to me. But as far as the toughness thing, I think the Leafs averaged at least a fight per preseason game. Like, I think part of the bonding trip to Arizona is we want these guys to be buddies so that they do feel like they can go to war with each other and stick up for each other. I think that's an element. The organization certainly took that very seriously, the Gudas incident. We know Matthews did. So I think there's a reason a guy like Zach McEwen's in the lineup. There's a reason Brandon Duhaime was brought in. Are these guys the toughest? The Leafs are not going to be the toughest team in the league, but I don't think trading away Knies means they don't want a team that has some grit and doesn't stick up for each other.
2: No, but I do want to drill down on the Knies part of it, because it is a little bit curious. And even you heard some of the comments from Jim Hiller, like, that was the guy, and only two preseason games, but he did mention him by name as the guy that, it would pop a little bit more in these preseason games. And the previous regime tried to trade him to Montreal for whatever reason. A guy that signed up long-term and is going to be cheaper than Marchenko next year, like, significantly cheaper. Also, boys with Matthews, both Arizona guys. Like, it is a little curious. Do you think it's possible they think, you know, he's really been given every opportunity playing alongside Austin Matthews when he's been healthy, and this is the end result? And then, like, you compare what Marchenko's been handed in Columbus, and that clearly the two different environments are going to result in very different hockey reference pages in the years to come.
1: Yeah, for sure. It's like they believe there's a higher ceiling for Marchenko than he's already hit, because he hasn't played with the type of caliber of forwards that the Leafs have. And maybe they think that Knies is hitting his peak. And I would hope not. He's only 23. Like, you'd think he'd figure stuff out for sure. Like, there's been lots of mentions of the fact that he played last season with a bum knee that needed time to heal. And he assures everyone that, you know, the time off, it actually healed properly, feels 100%, but he didn't pop in camp. There was something left to be desired. And you hate to read too much into two preseason games and a handful of practices. And his style of play, it's like, you're not going to go all out against your teammates in scrimmage. But he did lack a little jump. But I think he shed like 5 pounds, which was his goal. And even though he was nursing a bad knee, he still played you know, a ton of games. He still set a new

0: career high in assists. Like, he was still an effective player for stretches. And I think from a Columbus point of view, I mean, we're on a Toronto radio station, but from a Columbus point of view, I think Don Waddell did an excellent job. The whole world knew that Barchenko had no inclination to re-sign in Columbus. I'm sure you guys saw the press conference.
1: Oh, that was amazing.
2: You're going to ask him if he likes hockey here, right, Luke? Like, yeah, when you get a chance to talk
0: to
2: him?
0: Yeah. Yeah, so he wanted out. So it was public knowledge that he wanted out. So to get a guy like Knies of his skill set, his age, under his contract, plus the second rounder, I think Waddell did a fine job from that point of view.
1: Yeah, totally. But it is, yeah, it's a little curious that the cheaper guy who's put up similar results over his career, who's younger and more of a fan favorite, yeah, they were so willing. And again, like, they're getting something significant in return. But yeah, something clearly happened as far as the bloom coming off the rose with
0: yeah.
1: us internally. It does feel like.
0: It does feel, because, you know, those rumors kicked up and they were shot down, sort of, but they just kept resurfacing.
1: Yep, for sure. All right, game one of 84, buddy. We're in it now. Let's do it. Hopefully you got all your golf out and you finish your season strong. Because have you looked at when the first Florida trip is?
0: It's not for a while. Okay. It's not for a while. Okay. Yeah. All right.
2: And you're going to be playing. You're going to be working the Leafs beat deep into next summer, Luke. So don't have any inclinations, okay, buddy?
1: Anyways, buddy, always great to chat. It is back for real tonight. Thanks, buddy.
0: Okay, enjoy it, guys.
1: You too. Luke Fox, today's Insider, brought to you by Don Valley North Lexus. It would be a slight bummer if the paperwork kept Marchenko from playing in tonight's game.
2: I'm in a zag.
1: Oh, you don't want him to get killed by a Wi-Fi.
2: No, I mean, I will say that there definitely is, like, worry of a Wi-Fi doing something dumb. Yeah. Absolutely. Like, I will turn into a conspiracy theorist. All the Leafs should have tinfoil hats on their heads so Wi-Fi can't hurt them. Mm. But no, look, here's the thing. It's going to be really exciting tonight. Gavin McKenna's going to skate out for the first time. I mean, you were there for the first time, but, like, the real first time. Mm. And they're going to go, from UConn, Gavin McKenna, 92, and from San Ramon, California, all that's going to be happening. Mm-hmm. And guess what? Then tomorrow you get to meet Marchenko. So I'm not going to be upset if he's in the lineup. Obviously, that'd be awesome too. But I don't know, like, to get a debut in game two, like, just to keep the good times rolling, I'm not going to be so mad about it.
1: Well, I mean, then who's playing next to Austin Matthews? What if you just, like, right out of the shoot, it's like, all right, you know what? Why even pussyfoot around it? Gavin McKenna?
2: Well, not with Roslovic. I think you have to go Cowan there. I think you got to bump up old cowboy. Yeehaw.
1: Anyways, we'll see.
2: Oh, my God. I can't. Like, I'm so ecstatic the Leafs are here.
1: Yeah.
2: I'm so happy.
1: Because here's the thing. Win or lose, successful or not successful, intriguing.
2: Yeah, it's hard extremely.
1: It's hard to imagine 84 Leaf games where until the bitter end, unless I guess it's like maybe the deadline, but like until the deadline, there's not significant intrigue around this Leafs team. And you know what? Even beyond the deadline, if they stink, because it'd be like, all right, Gavin McKenna, like, what do you look
2: wow
1: like?
2: Wow me.
1: Yeah, right. But no, we've been excited for Leafs regular seasons in years previous, but it was like the result was predetermined that we're going to be in the playoffs. Even last year, they were coming off an Atlantic Division victory. Mm-hmm. They won a division title for the first time.
2: Sure did happen.
1: Right? Like, obviously, they're going to be in the playoffs. So
2: sure
1: what
2: about
1: would
2: that?
1: Have to happen for them not to be in the playoffs?
2: Gestures, broadly, everything.
1: But now we're in a different world where nothing is a guarantee by any stretch of the imagination. You have a first overall selection. You've got a highly touted trade piece, mm-hmm. blockbuster trade on the eve of the first game of the regular season. You got a future Hall of Famer in net, and you got a brand new 20-minute-a-game power play specialist defenseman.
2: Yeah, and on the other side, Josh Anderson gets to start his season with the Stanley Cup Final. So, like, how lucky is he?
1: Yeah. All right, good stuff. All right, when we come back, Elliot Friedman, as the Fan Morning Show continues, Ben Ennis, Brent Gunning, Sportsnet 590 The Fan.
3: From the 680 News Traffic Center, I'm Eva Fragiscados. Ongoing issues on the East 403, so the link, two right lanes are closed for a collision. It's jammed up from Wilson. And then if you are using the westbound side of the 401, those problems at Young and the Collectors have cleared. Southbound on the 400 approaching the 401, five right lanes are now blocked.

0: With a collision. It is heavy going from approaching Highway 7 southbound on the DVP. The ramp to Lakeshore is closed for a stalled truck. It's heavy from about south of Finch. And then we've got ongoing issues as well on the West 403 approaching the Link. Get ready to vote in Toronto's municipal election. Advanced voting is October 6th to 11th. 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

0: Show, Sportsnet 5-9 of the Fan, Ben Ennis, Brent Gunning. Leafs, Montreal, Canadiens. The first of 84 tonight down at Scotiabank Arena. Then we're going to do it all again tomorrow. Not these two teams, but the Leafs and the Islanders tomorrow. And yeah, I've been in this industry for a long time, 20 plus years. Or actually, I've been in this industry longer than that. And I've seen people who have been in this industry as long as myself, and maybe not as long as Elliot Friedman because he's been here a while, get jaded, you know? Like, an opening day, it maybe means something to you, the fans, but it's like, oh, more work.
1: Yeah, that Rube Brent Gunning, he gets all excited, yeah.
0: No, but I was really moved by Elliot Friedman's latest 32 thoughts on Sportsnet.ca, talking about the excitement of opening day. Not jaded is Elliot Friedman, who joins us right now. Happy opening day, Elliot.
2: Thank you, Ben. Brent, most days, not jaded, most days.
0: Yeah, good for you. Okay, so let's talk about this this blockbuster move the Maple Leafs pull off just over 24 hours away from puck drop tonight, Kirill Marchenko. How did this come together? Did it feel like a situation where the Jackets were just waiting for the best offer and they were going to jump on whatever it was at the last possible second and not go into the regular season with Marchenko?
2: Ben, you always look for pressure points, right? And there's, you know, I there's a line I really like. It's called deadline spur action. And yesterday was kind of a softer deadline that turned into a harder one. And it was the start of the season, the freeing, the finalizing of the cap for your team. 5 o'clock last night, teams had to be cap compliant. And, you know, Columbus, when they got Adam Fantilli signed, they were going to have a challenge to make sure that they were cap compliant. And they knew that there was a lot of interest in Marchenko. They knew that Montreal was very interested. They knew that Toronto was very interested. There were a bunch of teams interested. But after a summer of kind of will we or won't we, they knew that the best player they were going to have on the table was Nyes. And I think that, you know, Toronto obviously really wanted him. They wanted Merzlikins off their cap. They wanted to see if they could get Miles Wood off their cap. And, you know, that was the cost. There were two costs. There was Nyes and will you take these two players off our hands? And the Leafs philosophically have never been afraid of using their financial muscle to get things done if they want to. So they got a player they really wanted. They really like Marchenko. They think he's a star in the making. And they feel that he had a higher ceiling than Nyes, and they were willing to take the other players in order to get it done. And I basically think that's what happened. Once I think, you know, Columbus had known all summer kind of what was out there for him, and there wasn't a player on the table who was better than Nyes was.
1: Yeah, I mean, obviously, you look at Montreal, and if Columbus wanted to go down the futures and Magic Beans road, Montreal had plenty of them. And, you know, you don't need to squint that far in the future to see Michael Hage being an effective player or, you know, other prospects that they have in the fold. But I think that makes a lot of sense about Nyes. What do we know about what kind of has happened here? Or maybe a better way to phrase it is, did anything happen with Nyes and the Leafs? You know, he felt like his key a cog, you know, maybe not performing at the absolute high-end level that a Nylander or a Matthews was, but he felt like one of the pillars they were building around here. And then, obviously, we know the discussions Treliving had around the deadline, and then we see his name in rumors and ultimately resulting in a trade. Do we think there was some souring of the asset in Toronto? Do we think it was a case of a new GM or a new front office coming in and just looking at a player differently? What do you think happened with Nyes and the Leafs? And is it fair to read anything into it as opposed to just he was the guy who had no protection, so he was the easiest to move?
2: You know, Ben, I think it's impossible not to wonder for all the things that you said there. I've asked before why, and I think it's really two things. Number one, as you said, is that he was the one guy that they could do it with who they didn't need permission. You know, obviously, if you ever wanted to trade Matthews, you need permission. Nylander, you need permission. You know, Riley worked with them in the summer to at least give them some destinations if they wanted to trade them. All of that happened. But like, I'll say this, nobody ever ripped them to me. I think if there was ever a question that they were worried about, it's that he's been hurt a bit. And I think that they were a little bit concerned about what some of those injuries might mean over time, but it was nothing negative in terms of this is a bad guy or he's got a bad personality or he's a problem for us. I think the only concern I ever really heard were the injuries. Now, I think I had heard, guys, that Nyes was starting to get really frustrated with his name being out there a bit. Yeah. I guess over the last week, it kind of become aware of them that this was a possibility, and it was like, again. And I do think that potentially he was getting close for asking some clarity, like, do it or not. And I think in the long run, it'll be better for him that this is over. He's now on a team that really wants him. And I don't think that this is going to be something he's going to have to deal with for a bit.
0: So what are you hearing on Marchenko? Because, like, Dan Milstein's putting out fires on Twitter about, like, I mean, I guess it's only one report that maybe there was a level of fitness that Marchenko wasn't at when he arrived at Blue Jackets camp. Do you have any... any reporting on that? Like, does that feel like a real thing? Or is that, have you not heard anything of that sort?
2: Well, a lot of things on Marchenko. Number one, he's an incredibly talented guy. Like, he is, I think even the Blue Jackets would admit that he is the most talented player with the highest ceiling in this trade. Like, as good as Nyes is, and we've all seen how good he can be when he's healthy and motoring. I think even Columbus would admit that Marchenko's got a higher ceiling than that. He's already been a 30-goal, 70-point guy. And, you know, I had guys saying to me yesterday, at minimum, especially when all of Toronto's talent is going, this is a guy who can be a 40-goal, 90-point guy. So he's a talented guy. When Bonus first made the comment about a couple of guys not being in shape, one of the first things I asked was if it was Marchenko. And look, I'm not looking to pick a fight with anybody. I'm not interested in that. We all hear different things. So I'd like that to be clear. But I was told it wasn't him that he was talking about. Now, the people I asked, were they telling me the truth? I'll take them at their word. But at that time, when it first happened, I was told it wasn't him. It was somebody else. But look, I think it's very fair to say, guys, there was a lot of bad blood between Marchenko and the Blue Jackets at the end. They weren't happy with that video he was in where are you happy in Columbus? I'm happy to play hockey or whatever it was. Like, I don't think they liked that very much. And I heard that, you know, Rick Bowness is going after their culture. Like, we have to have a better culture. I don't think he was very happy with that. I don't think he was very happy with the, like, Columbus wasn't happy the fact that they made the pick, their draft pick, and at that moment it came out that Marchenko wasn't going to re-sign there. Like, I think the relationship between Marchenko and Bonus was frosty, if that's a nice way I could put it.
1: Yeah, that's very nice. I also feel like that's like kind of like a baseline for a lot of guys with Bonus, and like, you know, he is a coach that's going to go about it his way. And
2: blunt guy.
1: Yeah, exactly. Yeah. Right. So some people are going to love that. Some people maybe not so much. In terms of some of the other pieces involved here, Merzlikins, what do we know about his injury? Is there a world where he's a factor for the Leafs this year? Is this just kind of like some LTIR stashing? What do we know about his status?
2: Well, I had some people tell me last night that, you know, Brent, under the new rules, if you want to get full cap relief for a guy who's over, I think it's about $4 million, you have to declare him out for the year and the playoffs. It's kind of like what happened with Alex Pietrangelo. To get his full cap, Vegas last year had to declare him out for the season.

0: a couple of days ago that Columbus wanted him included in any trade that involved Marchenko. It was like, you have to take, if you want Marchenko now, you have to take Wood too. And, you know, this is a guy who, for a 5-year period in New Jersey, averaged 14 goals a year. And if you'll remember, he scored an overtime goal against Dallas in the playoffs a couple of years ago. That was like just spectacular. Like he's a really fast guy who ran over people. Mm-hmm. And now he got, you know, Colorado basically traded him in a cap dump, and now Columbus did too. And I was asking, you know, what happened? There's a player here. And I guess he's been hurt. And it's affected his game. And I had a couple people tell me that when he's doing just going straight lines and overpowering people, he's effective. When he gets away from that, he's not as effective. So I think the question is here is, do the Leafs get lightning in a bottle? Because I was told last year, beginning of the season, he was really good, and then he got hurt and he just wasn't. I think that's the question. Like, is this a guy who can rediscover his game? Like, all you're asking from a guy like that is, can you give us a few moments during a year, playoffs, like he did in Colorado? Can you give us a few moments during a playoff series? And there is an ability for this guy to do it, but he has to play his way, and also he has to be healthy. Like, injuries have really kind of forced him at times to change the way he plays.
1: So obviously, like, the Blue Jackets aren't waving the white flag on the season. They think Matthew Nyes is going to be a good player for them, but there's a very realistic possibility that they're no good, and the Zach Werenski stuff kicks up again. Nyes was like the key piece the Leafs were, I guess, rumored to have dangled in a potential Werenski trade, and
0: obviously, that's true.
1: Yeah, Marchenko's not Werenski, and the Leafs added draft picks. Does this take them out of a potential Werenski sweepstakes?
0: You know what? Like, Jake has been the GM for, 4 months? Like, he'll do anything.
1: Yeah.
0: Like, you know, when I was on last night with Nick and Justin, like, one of the things we were talking about, and I really honestly hadn't thought about it a lot until they mentioned it, but look how different the team is. Like, just look at the roster end of season to now. What are they, like, 12 new guys?
1: Yeah, it's crazy.
0: Like who does that? But the thing is, like, the one thing that Chajka has proven is that he's not going to take strike three looking. Like, he might not even get to strike three. Like, he is going up there and he's saying, wherever you throw it, I'm going to swing at it. Like you're right. Like, it's harder to imagine a world where they could do something like that potentially. But I think one of the things we've learned about him is that he's going up there to swing. And if there's something out there that he likes that is available, he's going to try to get it done. And look, again, you know, the one of the questions that was answered about the Maple Leafs now, are they still willing to use their checkbook to get things done? You know, look at the money they're eating to get a player that they really, really liked. And they'll do it.
2: Yeah, and one of the things they did along with getting the player they really liked is give him a Brinks truck full of money. Obviously the extension was going to be a part of this. You don't want to end up in a similar spot to what Columbus was in. What do you make of that contract in terms of the new landscape? I mean, obviously we know the reporting, your reporting that's out there about where this cap is potentially going to go. Do you think that a number like that hampers the Leafs at all? Because if Matthews has a bounce back season, you know, it's not going to be 13. It's going to be 20 plus probably for what he's looking at. Do you think that the Marchenko contract that the Leafs give him there further, like, you know, puts any hindrance on them making big splashy sexy moves in a offseason or two?
0: I think if he does what they believe he can do, you're paying this salary all day. Like, you know, the 12.5, yeah, 100%. It's a big number. I would be very happy if Rogers was to tell me they were willing to pay me 12.5. But
2: me too. Just for the record, me too.
0: You look at
2: I'll undercut going. You. I'll take half, actually, Friedrich.
0: You'll take. You know what? I'm with you there. I would probably do the same. But, you know, look at where we're going.

0: 12.5, that's not, you know, that's not going to be a top 20 salary in a year, 2 years. If he is a 40-goal, 90-point guy, you're skipping to the bank to pay a guy 12.5. That's just where we're going. It sounds insane, but that's where we're going.
1: Yep. No, it does feel that way. Where are we going with Connor Hellebuyck? Like, is there a possibility he sits out the entire season here because the Jets want to get their demands met and it's just not happening?
0: I guess it's always possible. I just can't imagine. Like, it's so far away, right? Like, the whole season. Look, do I think this is existential for the Jets? Yes, I do. I think the Jets look at this like, we have to get this right. We have to. Because if they muck up this trade, you're not just, like, to them, this is not just about Hellebuyck. It's, if this doesn't go well, it's who's next or how many guys are next. I think they're 1,000% worried about that. So then are they in a situation where they're like, we're not trading him unless we get what we feel we want? Yes, they are like that. But, you know, the one thing that maybe changes the calculus a bit, we might have to wait a little bit to find out, is they took a guy off waivers yesterday, Clay Stevenson from Washington, who I think can play. And I think that, you know, the Capitals have two guys that they kept, and they had to expose them, and they made a choice. And I don't think they were crazy about making that choice. Clay Stevenson's got a shot. And to this point, the Jets had said, we're not making any deal for Hellebuyck where we don't get a goalie back. Now, if they look at Skinner and Stevenson and it gives them a tandem where they think they can, they're all right, then maybe that changes the calculus and eases the logjam. But I think, like I said, they consider this an existential thing. It's a critical point in the future of their franchise. And, you know, hey, maybe Hellebuyck wants to go, but they're doing it on their time, on their schedule, and at their, when they think it's right.
2: Okay, their time, their schedule. Does that also apply to Quinn Hughes and or the Wild? This seems to be the other one out there. I mean, now that it's gone into the season effectively, do we still just look at it as, okay, they're just going to continue kind of staring at each other till the end of the year? What do you have on that situation? How do you see it playing out?
0: I don't think they're staring at each other. I think one guy's staring at the other guy, and that's the Wild is staring at Quinn. I really thought before the summer, guys, that they were going to sign before pre-Carlson, Leo Carlson. I thought they were going to sign him at 3x18. I thought that's what was going to happen. They were going to go at him with that number, and he was going to tie himself up until Jack was a UFA. I am no longer confident in that prediction. Like, you know, one of the things I was wondering about yesterday as I was working was there a chance that we get a Hughes announcement? Because last night the rosters had to be cap compliant. Was there a chance we get a Hughes announcement like yesterday and today? And I was told no. Now, I realize everything can change at one phone call, and it's kind of at the whim of Quinn right now. But I'm no longer as confident in my prediction. Like, I'll say this. I think if he went to the Wild and said, give me 3 years at 20.4 million, Makar's number, they would do it.
1: Yeah.
0: I think they would do it. But I think this is all in Hughes' command. And while I recognize one phone call can change everything, I'm nowhere near as confident in what I predicted in terms of, like, I do think if he signs, it's going to be short term. Like, I don't think he's doing, you know, it's been reported that the Wild had indicated, look, if you want 8x20 like Makar got, we'll do it. But I don't think he's interested in the long term. But even if it's a short term thing, I think the Wild go to that number. I'm no longer confident that Hughes is going to do it.
1: Yeah, when the team is willing to sign pretty much whatever contract you put in front of them, and that hasn't happened yet, it feels like unlikely that that's going to happen, frankly. Elliot, happy opening day. Thanks for this, buddy.
0: All right, guys. Have a great season. Speak to you during the year.
1: Sounds good. See ya. Elliot Friedman. Yeah, that's a tough one for the Wild. Like, I don't know. Like, literally, is there a term and a number where the Wild are like, yeah, no, we're not doing 1 year at 20% of the, like, they would, whatever.

0: whatever extends it beyond this year.
1: Yeah, exactly. There's no deal. And the only thing, far be it from me to correct Elliot, but I think the way it's working is the Wild are staring at Quinn Hughes and he's staring at the floor because right. He doesn't want to make eye contact
0: or,
1: with them.
0: Or no, into the middle distance.
1: He does like that, but also you will see him just like staring at his feet on the bench a lot. I don't know. Weird guy. Really good at hockey, though, I will also add.
0: Yes, for sure. You mentioned and you called Columbus the Winnipeg of America.
1: Yeah.
0: Which I think is fair. I don't know. I've never been there. And obviously, like, yeah, college football, it probably doesn't feel like if you're a Buckeyes fan, you're at the Horseshoe, you probably don't feel like you're in Winnipeg, is my guess.
1: No, I mean, cold, but not that cold. And, like, pretty big deal.
0: Like you're, like, in the epicenter of something.
1: For sure.
0: Yeah.
1: Yeah.
0: Where, hey, maybe the Blue Bombers fans feel that way. But
1: they just for the record, they definitely do.
0: Yeah, for sure.
1: You don't tell them. I mean, no. We know what it is, but you don't tell them that.
0: Yeah. But it does feel like, man, how are they going to have an NHL franchise in Winnipeg where, like, even the guy who said, I'll sign up long term, like, pretty quickly upon signing that deal is like, get me the hell out of here.
1: Well,
0: and they're on everybody's no trade list. And the Columbus is quickly turning into, like, what is the difference there? Like, Marchenko not re-signing, and I don't think it was a money thing. Mm. Werenski, I know we Men in Black sticked it, but let's get real here.
1: Well, we know how that's ending, and it's not with him being a Blue Jacket in 3 years.
0: Yeah. So you got a couple of franchises that are, I think, staring down the barrel of, like, existential crises.
1: To a certain extent. Like, notably, Connor Hellebuck was not saying, get me the hell out of here when the Winnipeg Jets were in the playoffs and winning.
0: I know, but it's 1 year, man.
1: Like, okay, but... It's also, when you look at the Jets, it's kind of been remarkable that it's gone this way for them, right? If Patrick Laine was what he was supposed to be as the number two pick in that draft, and he was just popping 50 every year, it wouldn't be 1 year that they were out of the playoffs. They'd still have a foundational piece. Sorry, they didn't. Oh, he's so chill. Maybe he should go one. Get out of here. Give me a break, okay? Laine was not the answer there. That's what you need to do. If you're Columbus, also, I would also add, and, you know, does this kneecap them a little bit? Sure. Maybe you don't need to get a coach. It's just yelling at the guys and telling them they're bums. They don't work hard all the time. Like, they've had Tortorella. They've had Bonus. Like, they tried Babs. Like, did you try a nice guy in there? Like, one guy who's not swearing at them all the time.
0: Yeah.
1: Like, sometimes.
0: Yeah.
1: But maybe not literally every waking minute of every day.
0: Yeah. You play in a place that's not hockey-centric.
1: Yeah.
0: Like, fan base. Like, I'm sure the few, the
1: few,
0: mighty,
1: the proud.
0: Yeah, like, they're probably big hockey fans.
1: Sure.
0: The Cannons, really, like, destroying your long-term hearing.
1: But they love it.
0: But yeah, maybe have a guy that is, like,
1: does he have to be the meanest? Does he have to be the meanest cuss you can find? Mm-hmm. That just is there. It's like,
0: fair enough.
1: I'd say that, like, maybe start there. Mm-hmm. Good team.
0: Yeah.
1: Coach not screaming at them and telling them they don't work hard 24/7. And I understand, like, that puts you at a bit of a disadvantage. Lord knows we've spilled tons of ink and blown our hot air about the Leafs need someone to yell at them. That's why Craig Berube should come in here. And then it's like, he didn't even do it. Maybe they should hire Craig Berube. It's like, he has the veneer of mean without being it. It's like Rick Bonus. Oh my God. We would have given him the key to the city for coming in here and yelling at these guys the way he's yelled at him in Columbus.
0: Plus, you save money on sticks because he takes them away.
1: Oh, that's a great point. Yeah. Mm-hmm.
0: If you're looking to save a couple ducats. All right. When we come back, Justin Bourne of Real Kipper and Bourne as the Fan Morning Show continues. Ben Ennis, Brent Gunning, Sportsnet 590, The Fan.
2: From the 680 News Traffic Center, I'm Eva Fragiscato. Southbound 400 approaching the 401. It's now just the three right lanes that remain blocked for a collision. Eastbound Finch Ramp to the South 400, that's also closed for an accident. Looking at the East Gardner, it's jammed up from the 427 all the way through to Jarvis. Westbound on the 403 at Aberdeen, the right lane is closed. That's because of a collision. And the ramp to the Link, the right lane is closed off also because of a collision. 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

0: can't be more hype, but if I could.
1: Yeah.
0: Leafs, first of 84 tonight down at Scotiabank Arena. Maybe with Kirill Marchenko, I guess, unclear as to whether the government is working overtime to make sure that he is given his work visa in time for puck drop, or whether they're still trying to grind John Tavares into sand.
2: Generally speaking, do you think of the government and working overtime together?
0: No.
2: Like, generally speaking?
0: No.
2: No.
0: But I think you get some billionaires on the case, and maybe...
2: So JT's a millionaire only, so it's like they grind him for every cent, but like once you go from M to B, then...
0: Yeah. Billionaire owner of the Toronto Maple Leafs and MLSE. Maybe, some levers can be pulled. All right, let's talk to Justin Bourne of Real Kipper and Bourne. Good morning, Justin.
3: Good morning. Don't ever bring me into Sandstorm again. Yeah. That was way too much.
0: No, that's
3: way
0: you, too buddy. Early. No, buddy, when I think of like what your intro song
2: your
0: could
2: fist
0: be,
2: bumping. It's, yeah. Let's go.
3: You can't be a less Sandstorm person on the planet than me.
0: Yeah, that's probably right. all right. So, we didn't need a blockbuster trade to have a big Leaf day today because it's the first game of the season, but we did get one either way. Let's just take the numbers, the cap stuff out of it, and the ancillary pieces of the trade. Compare Marchenko to Matthew Nyes. Like, is it definitive Marchenko is the better player, and by how much?
3: Yeah, it is definitive that he's the better player. I will say, even if you want to quibble with that, which I think it would be hard to quibble with based on their careers and their abilities, given their opportunities and all that, I just think the dynamism
0: that
3: Kirill
0: right.
3: Marchenko brings is something that the Leafs badly need at this point of their arc. I just remember sitting there watching the Leafs last year, particularly playing Montreal and watching all their young guys zip it around, and Ottawa, and watching their dynamic players pass around, just being like, man, somewhere along the way, the Leafs became the we don't have enough talent team. And obviously Marner's exit hurt that. But even with Marner, they weren't, fast or big or any of those things. And Marchenko brings something to their team that, you think you can hang with some of those teams on the skill and talent and excitement level. And so for fans, I think it's really exciting. I think Matthew Nyes is a great player. It's a fine bet by Columbus to say, hey, he's cheaper and maybe we're not, quite getting Marchenko, but, we have this guy who can do other things. But I do think that the truth of it is the Leafs have real injury concerns with Nyes. He's got some concussion issues, and I think that they kind of feel like he topped out. So for Marchenko, all I know is this. I had a friend who worked with the Columbus organization the past couple of years in a position there, and all he said is that this guy is the real deal when he's happy. So he seems happy now, happy to come to Toronto, so let's get the real deal.
2: I mean, the good news is like, generally speaking, and I'm not saying anything about the city, I'm just going off the NHL track record, you leave Columbus, you're happier. It's kind of the way it tends to have gone. Yeah. So, I too would like to see that. Does this change the way, maybe not for the first game or two, but does this change the way the Leafs are ultimately going to reshuffle their top six, do you think? Like, I'm well aware Roslovic is there to pass as well, but do you think having, if it ends up being Marchenko and Matthews together, do you think having two shooters with the capability that those guys have, it's just going to be too sexy, quite frankly, to keep McKenna away from it.
3: it is probably
0: too sexy.
3: Ultimately, you feel like it has to happen at some point. Like, McKenna is one of the, his whole thing is he sees the ice 360 degrees, unbelievable vision. Marchenko, he's got a 31 goal season under his belt. Yeah, I think eventually you want to get it there. I think they're really careful about declaring, giving something to McKenna before it's earned, which is something this organization has done for a long time. They say, oh, okay, you're our guy. Here, whatever you want. And even though they want it and he wants it and we can all see it's true, I think they just don't want to give him the top spots, that top power play unit, top line, until he's had a couple of regular season games where he looks pretty good and they can say, he earned it.
0: Like, he has a good first 40 minutes of the game tonight. And all of a sudden, honestly.
3: If they're down, if they're down one goal, you seem to be like, okay, totally. Let's do it.
0: Yeah, for sure. Okay, so I'm not definitive in saying that this is going to be an over-the-moon successful season for the Toronto Maple Leafs. Here's what I'm pretty definitive about, though. They're going to score some goals, right? Like, how's this team not score a zillion goals this season?
3: Well, if you want me to take the negative angle on that, I can. With a negative angle, it's just that the bottom six still doesn't score.
0: Yeah.
3: You know,

0: which has kind of been the thing they've been doing. But the I do see where you're coming from with that. You know, one of the biggest things is just I think they're going to be able to break the puck out. Like last year when Chris Tanev got hurt there and the way that Berube wanted them to play, they ended up getting three-quarter iced all the time. That was a Craig Berube term for when you bang it off the glass, it goes to the opposing team's blue line, and then they just reload and come back and stuff it down your throat again. So this year, if Tanev is healthier, which let's say he plays 60 games, that would be a start. You know, he can break the puck out a little better. Darren Radish breaks the puck out well. You got less shifts from Myers and Benoit. So that just helps get the puck up to your forwards, where now you've got McKenna, who we saw in preseason, can make some plays. Marchenko can skate the puck through the neutral zone. I really think he'll push back the D for a guy like Matthews, who, you know, his patented wrist shot that we haven't seen, where he's above the D but shoots it through the D and in. We're going to be able to see that again because he has someone on his line who could back the D off. So there's plenty of reason to believe they're going to have a lot more scoring opportunities, a lot more time on the offensive side of things. So I'm looking forward to watching that. Last year was as tough as it got when it came to watching an NHL hockey team because the Leafs just never had the puck. We're never in the ozone. It was so frustrating.
1: I would like to classify myself as like one of the chief sickos in Leafs Nation. And even I was having my trouble doing my homework and eating my gruel while we were watching Bo Gruel at the end of the at the end of the season there. Okay, you mentioned the speed of Marchenko. No one is ever going to remember this. I certainly hope not, as the Miles Wood trade. He can fly too. You know, I know this is something you guys have poked fun at on your show of like a lot of hot percentile talk. You guys sound like new parents of like, ooh, he's in the 88th percentile there. But what do you think it does to like inject not just some speed up top of Marchenko, but a little bit in Wood? Obviously, Duhaime can fly. Like one of the criticisms, yes, the Leafs became the less skilled team. They also became the slower team, like kind of quickly overnight as well. How important do you think it is, not just for any team, but for a team that came maybe wants to play more with the Chayka vision to actually find some speed, not just with one or two guys who can fly, but kind of up and down the lineup?
0: Yeah, they're getting faster here. I think it is important. Miles was interesting. He was in the American Hockey League when I was a coach there, and I remember just thinking, like, what can't this guy do? He's like 6'3", he's big, he's so fast. He just would drive the puck wide, take it to the net, drive it wide, take it to the net. And so it's easy to see how he ended up in the NHL, but he doesn't have a whole lot of nuance to his game. There's not a whole lot of thoughtfulness to what he does. So, you know, is that okay on the fourth line? Absolutely. You know, go dump it in and forecheck, drive the puck when you have it. I think Leafs fans are going to be really content with that. And I just think they have tons of guys who in the bottom six are fine. They're fine. You know, it's nothing exceptional, nothing too thrilling, but these are true NHL players. They're not fill-in guys. So yeah, Wood will be good. I just think that the Leafs have taken steps to playing more like the modern NHL. Yeah. And then within that, you have thoughtful playmakers, Austin, John Tavares, Willie, you know, even McKenna likes to slow the games down. Guys who can do things with the space you can create with speed. So it should be a really nice fit.
2: Yeah, and they lose some passion with Steven Lorenz, but Nick Paul picking up the slack there when you're talking about passion here. Okay, so speaking of passion, Morgan Riley's got the passion, longest term Maple Leafs on this roster. And I think we all know how much this team missed Chris Tanev a year ago and how well the McCabe-Tanev pairing can work, but can Riley and Radish last all season long? How bullish are you on that pairing?
0: not super bullish. Yeah. Not super bullish. I don't hate it, and I can see what they're doing. They are trying to create pairs that have a purpose, right? You got guys that, you know, they're going to be put on the ice in offensive zone situations and against, you know, maybe lesser competition and let them do offensive things. So I like that it's purpose built, but you still have to defend no matter, you know, who you are or what you're doing. You're going to have to defend at some point. And the two of them together, not exactly electric defenders. So I think there's going to be days where it looks bad, days where they get some points and it helps. But also just days where they go, the Leafs are frustrated with it and they just need a McCabe or they need a Tanev with those guys to make themselves feel better about just the safety at both ends of the rink, you know?
1: Yeah, certainly. One of the things that we have spent a lot of time talking about is the power play. Obviously, this will factor in Darren Radish in a pretty key way. I mean, we have

0: spent so many times talking about so many different iterations of the Leafs power play that feature all the same pieces. I mean, you get a Radish in here. I imagine Marchenko, although not necessarily like a power play merchant, he's certainly somebody with that shot that could factor in. How different do you think it's going to look this year? I mean, even removing a guy like Knies, he has at times been a key cog in that first unit that eats up all the power play time. Forget about good or bad. You can answer that in here as well. But just how different is it going to look as opposed to years past when they have the man advantage?
1: Well, it's nuts, man. If you think back to, you know, toiling away last season when things were very frustrating with their power play, which felt like all the time. If I told you that, hey, they're going to add Gavin McKenna as the first overall pick, Darren Radish's 20-goal bomb from Tampa Bay, and Kirill Marchenko from Columbus, you'd be like, what are you talking about? Yeah. Like, that's bonkers. It is a bonkers upgrade. That is immediately one of the league's best power play units. Now, how all the puzzle pieces fit, that kind of remains to be seen, but they should fit pretty good. They finally have a proper guy up top. The handedness works out to me, where you can have Willie on one wall, Austin on the other, Marchenko in the bumper or down low. You know, like, there's dependent God, McKenna's in there too, so both those guys can handle pucks. It's just, how are they going to make it work with so much talent? But that's a great problem to have, rather than when you're rolling out a bunch of guys going, I guess that's who we have to put out there.
2: Yeah, and Mark Savard's out there, like, purposely trying to thwart the power play, and he's gone now. I digest, but yeah. He was the face of the failure of that power play. If the Leafs score a bunch of goals and look, like, exciting and thrilling, yeah, it'll be hard not to think back to Craig Berube and the reporting this offseason that so many Leaf players were just, they hated the dump and chase style, that they felt like they couldn't take any risks with the puck because they'd be admonished by Craig Berube. How much of a real impact is that, the coaching and the philosophy last year to this year under Jim Hiller?
1: I don't know. I hate that. I hate that report. You know, it's like, oh, the players last year had a system to play and their coach got mad when they didn't play it. Okay. You know, like, Berube didn't hide from the fact that he wanted his guys to dump the puck in and play north-south. We knew that. And the players were like, yeah, we had to play that or we got in trouble. Like, yeah, that's the job. You know, so I'm not too fired up about that. I think Hiller, for his part, also plays a pretty, you know, no one plays too differently in the NHL these days, but right, he will have more open-minded flexibility to guys trying things than Craig Berube did. You know, the one fatal flaw of Berube is, I just said that I don't fault him for asking guys to play the way he wanted them to play. They didn't have the horses to play the way he wanted to play. The system and the roster were not a fit. I think Hiller, on the offensive side of things, will have a much more open mind to allowing their talent to do the things they do, which should, yeah, that's, there should be some gains just in that alone.
0: How do you look at the Leafs in the Atlantic? I mean, you want to talk about changes. I mean, yeah, the Leafs, everything that happened here, Florida, we think will be back. The Senators traded their captain. Like, it has been despite how much upheaval there was in the standings from the year before to last year in the Atlantic, feels like we feel like we're in maybe a new division again. How do you look at the Leafs kind of stacking up in what seems to be, anyways, another loaded Atlantic division?
1: Yeah, if it weren't for doing radio, I would just say they'll finish somewhere between first and eighth. Like, all of those are very viable options for this group. I honestly believe that. I have no idea what to expect, but because of that, you know, I'm a reasonably smart guy. Some of the bets they made are going to pan out. Mm. Some of them are not going to pan out. So let's just middle it and say they're probably about fourth, somewhere in the division, and I think they're going to be battling for a playoff spot in that wild card hunt all year long. And if we know anything about Chyka, he doesn't rest on his laurels when it's time to make an addition or two. So I would suspect that if they're in the mix come March, they find a way to add another piece, you know, later on in the season.
2: Yeah, going to be a more exciting team on the ice and more interesting off the ice, too, it feels like.
1: Woo!
2: Yay. Can't be any less entertaining than last year. So, yeah.
1: That's, truly.
2: Yeah. Borny, thanks as always, buddy.
1: Hey, thanks, guys. Look forward to talking to you again.
2: Sounds good. Justin Bourne of Real Kipper and Bourne. Yeah, that team, that season from a year ago.
0: Yes.
2: Unwatchably bad. Not the whole thing, though, start to finish, because, like, I'll bring it up because if there were anybody keeping track and keeping a scorecard for me, like, yeah, was there, like, that couple of week stretch where they beat the Avalanche and, like, Scott Laughton?
0: Yeah.
2: And there was some passion and... Yeah.
0: Oh, remember?

0: when they dragged Easton Cowan.
1: Yeah.
0: Cowan, get in there and do your dance for the boys in Philly. Yeah.
1: Yeah.
0: That was fun.
1: So there was like a second, but mostly not that.
0: Mostly not. No.
1: Yeah.
0: Decidedly a lot of not that.
1: And sure, you can make me make a prediction. I do predict the Maple Leafs to be in the postseason. In fact, in the top three. Like, I think they are going to overachieve most people's expectations, but I can see it going either way. Like, there's just so much unknown here. It's a brand new hockey team.
0: Yes.
1: 12 new dudes.
0: It's a whole new group, and it's weird because I think the reason why it doesn't maybe on the face feel that way is all the guys we talk about all the time are still here with the exception of Nyes. But yeah, like Sergei Bobrovsky has been their nemesis.
1: Right.
0: He's here now. Yeah. Anthony Stolarz allegedly pebble-free in the knee. Okay? Darren Radish... clap bomb from the point. Right. That's a thing. That's here.
1: He's going to be playing a third of the game.
0: The first overall pick in the draft, who we've spent several years gushing about, figuring, this guy will be a Islander or whatever, or a Thrasher, because those are coming back.
1: Sure.
0: He's here, too. And they made a big, sexy trade. It's just, it will not be boring because there's so much unknown, despite all of the pillars pretty much still being here.
1: And this is why this sport is difficult to predict as well. Because like in baseball, you just take the guy's numbers and you're like,
0: plug them in.
1: Yeah, will they play? Will they score enough runs? Well, they got enough good players that, if they produce to their normal averages, this will be the result.
0: Doesn't matter that Adam Fantilli was hitting ahead of Kirill Marchenko in the Jackets lineup. It doesn't really affect things the same way.
1: But it seems good. But who the hell knows? And we get to learn tonight with the first game of the season against the Montreal Canadiens. So, whether they're successful or not successful, it's an open question. Feel pretty confident. And Borney was a little less confident that they're going to score a bunch of goals. But, I mean, in saying so, he's like, because the bottom six is an unknown. For sure. And that is, like, the history of this team.
0: Yeah.
1: But when they were good in scoring goals, that was still the question. It was the top six was just elite at scoring goals, and they played most of the game.
0: Yeah, the bottom six has scored once, and it was when Nazem Kadri was in the bottom six. Like, that's the last time the Leafs had consistent... actually, that's not true. Ryan O'Reilly, when he was in the bottom six, or he pushed Tavares there, or however you wanted to look.
1: We're finally at the end of Ryan O'Reilly's deal, by the way.
0: Wow, we made it.
1: So maybe, like, the Predators now can, their gentleman's agreement where, you don't need a no-trade clause, even though everybody else has one, and you don't. Like, maybe this is the year where he actually decides to move on.
0: Do you think maybe the Preds think it's just too easy to be a hockey GM? They're like, let's make it harder on ourselves. Like, let's adjust these difficulty settings up a little bit. We'll just start giving out no trades that don't even exist. I think that the bottom six is going to be a bit of a conversation. Cowan's going to be down there. Like, I think that is where a lot of the focus and the conversation will live when it comes to the bottom six is how does Cowan look? How do you feel about that down there? But it's going to come down to if this team is a good offensive team, it's because the top six is scoring. And yes, you need something from the bottom six. And I think, guess what? Like, I think Nick Paul was good enough to score in the Lightning's top six at times. So I think he can go do, yeoman's work in the bottom six. And am I as sold on the Colton Sissons of the world? Maybe not. I like Duhaime. I do like Wood. I like it, okay, in terms of the way he can fly. He's strong. I like all of this about Miles Wood. So I am a little more bullish than I've been in the past on the Leafs bottom six, but I do think it's something that, guess what? No team has their set in stone. You know what every good cup contender does at the deadline? Go trade for a third line center or a scoring winger like a Bobby McMahon or something along those lines. So be good enough to let Chyka get back in the kitchen and do some cooking.
1: Mm-hmm.
0: Yeah, Baconators.
1: Yeah. No, there's obviously still a Team A and Team B aspect of this team.
0: Mm-hmm.
1: Yeah, Team A, if it produces the way you could reasonably expect it to be, is one of the elite Team A's. And man, we get to a place where it is Marchenko and McKenna playing alongside the close to best version of Austin Matthews. I mean, that's

0: pretty good. Edmonton people get mad at them. They're like, they don't play together. It's not true. They're both centers. And I'm like, I watched enough Oilers games, okay? Also thought this was interesting. So this account, this NHL follow tracker, I don't know if you see this pop up from time to time.
1: There's a new one.
0: So Kirill Marchenko followed the Maple Leafs. That makes a lot of sense. Followed Max Domi. Okay. Like, I don't know. Maybe he knows he's going to be in the press box tonight and, like, needs a bud to hang out with, wanted to get ahead of this. You want to talk about playing to the fans. Unfollowed David Pastrnak. Get out of here. I hate you now. Good job. Honestly, hot start, Kirill Marchenko.
1: That's incredible. Yeah, I think we're talking about the talent level there and the speed and the goal scoring and yada, yada, yada, and the environment and the line mates that he played with in Columbus. I think what is also unknowable, though, and they made a big bet, like not just the trade, but the extension as well, is clearly in a better goal-scoring environment. Playing in Toronto is not for everybody.
0: Mm-hmm.
1: And also, I believe Elliot Friedman's reporting and the conversations he's had about the level of fitness.
0: Mm-hmm.
1: But there have been differing reports on that, right?
0: Sure.
1: And, Columbus wanted to sign him to an extension, but it felt like, they're not that devastated that they're moving on from the whole circus that is Kirill Marchenko, and especially the way he handled this offseason.
0: Yeah, but I think he'd handle it differently if he was a member of the Toronto Maple Leafs.
1: I also mentioned the report that, he was all in on potentially being a member of the Montreal Canadiens and maybe had to be swayed a little bit to be a member of the Toronto Maple Leafs.
0: Well, here's what I'd say about that. If you're a guy who wants to win, like you had no dog in the fight of like which Canadian team is your favorite. If you want to win, I think Montreal is a better bet right now. So if that was a possibility for you, like is that him doing the Brady Tkachuk thing where he's like, I got all these possibilities. And it's like, that one's possibility really steer me there. Kind of going the opposite way. I think there's an element to that. Also, haven't mentioned this, really, really important. Bob needs a friend. You need someone to talk to Sergei Bobrovsky, right? It's like he got rid of Emil Andre. Now you need your guy in
1: Anthony Stolarz and him seemed like super tight and like that. Like Bobrovsky has talked about Stolarz and Stolarz has talked about Bob and it's a really symbiotic relationship.
0: Yeah, but the problem is like
1: they don't speak the same language.
0: Well, and they're on the ice. Like when one starts, it's like he can't talk to him on the bench. Yeah, like what's he going to do? Come over and squirt a little water for him? Can't do it.
1: It's a good point. So Leafs start the season with 4 home games, then they go on the road and out west, Vegas, Colorado, Utah. But, there's 84 games, but there was only really 2 preseason games, and there's 12 new players. And, there's no time to adjust here, it feels like.
0: I know, a genius told you they should have more preseason games to get ready, and you're like, who cares if they lose? It doesn't matter.
1: I will say, in this respect, that there's a lot of guys getting to know each other for the first time and looking around and saying, who are you? And, some name tags and stuff. Yeah, this Leafs team might have benefited from a slightly longer preseason.
0: Marchenko going to feel like he missed out on the start of the date? Like, they were all in Arizona hanging out. And he's like, hi, guys, nice to meet you.
1: Yeah, we'll see if he plays in tonight's game. All right, back tomorrow with another edition of the Fan Morning Show. Ben Ennis, Brent Gunning, Sportsnet 590 The Fan.
0: Good morning.
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3: From the 680 News Traffic Center, I'm Eva Fragiscados. Eastbound Gardner is slow, 427 to Jarvis, and then the York Bay Young Ramp, still a single lane for construction. Southbound 400, that's still slow from Highway 7 to the 401, where 2 right lanes remain blocked with a collision. South 404 approaching Major McKenzie, we've got 1 lane blocked because of a collision. And West 401 at Morningside in the Collectors, the right lane is closed. That's all because of a stalled vehicle. 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

Welcome to the J.D. Bunkus Podcast. NHL season starts tonight. And the Leafs, they did a thing. They did a pretty spicy thing right on the doorstep of the season. The Toronto Maple Leafs trade Matthew Knies, Emile Andre, Steven Lorenz, and a 2027 second-round pick, which is the Kraken's second-round pick. So a team that's probably going to be pretty bad this season and a pretty decently valued pick to the Blue Jackets for Kirill Marchenko, Elvis Merzlikins, and Miles Wood. All right, so we're going to deep dive this today with Aaron Portsline from Columbus and good buddy Colby Armstrong is going to drop in studio later today. Okay, but let me just start with, because I got a lot to unpack here. Let me just start with the timing. I understand it from this standpoint, which is they had to get Merzlikins onto LTIR. The guy had shoulder surgery. There was some urgency that needed to be done with this deal, one of which wasn't even controlled by the Maple Leafs. It was, hey, we've got a guy who's going to be an RFA this season who's saying that he doesn't want to be here, and we got to get him out of town because we can't have this hanging over us during the season. Like, makes sense from Don Waddell's standpoint. You would have canvassed the league. You would have probably taken some pretty lengthy conversations with the Montreal Canadiens. And they clearly surmised they wanted win-now players, guys that could actually impact the roster, rather than just saying, hey, Montreal, give us a whole big gold bag of prospects and draft picks. So they decide that they ultimately want a trade package centered around the 23-year-old, I don't know, 6'3" kid that's made out of granite, Matthew Knies. Not a bad deal for the Columbus Blue Jackets. Think it was a pretty solid return for a player that did not want to be there and needed a brand new contract. From the Leafs standpoint, it is a little odd, the timing of it. Again, there's practical reasons for it. As I mentioned, the Merzlikins piece of it, okay, totally makes sense. You probably had some negotiations going on with Columbus stretching back to Zach Werenski involving this player, gauging certain interest. And those things maybe evolved into, well, what about Marchenko? Our top six needs a big lift. The Maple Leafs now have an incredible amount of roster turnover to a degree where I think that if you would have told anybody when Chayka came in, hey, he's going to shake up the roster this much, most people would have said, yeah, I doubt they enter the season with only four forwards from the year prior, though. And that's where they're at. Easton Cowan, William Nylander, John Tavares, Austin Matthews, everybody else brand new, right out of the box. All of a sudden, the top six, you're looking at it and you're saying, boy, is there a lot of skill here. But it's a lot of moving pieces. It's a lot of new parts. And I do think that it's a little odd and, frankly, a bit uncomfortable for Matthew Knies that he was shopped since last year's deadline up until now and then gets traded immediately after the Leafs are on a team bonding trip in the state he's from. The guy probably slept in his own bed, his like childhood home. And then immediately after, he's on a plane to go play for the Columbus Blue Jackets. So it's pretty awkward. And again, Emile Andre, this is a guy that you really coveted and targeted in a Joe Woll trade. Then he's the odd man out and he's getting dealt before he ever skates with the Maple Leafs. And the premier asset that you got for Bobby McMahon, who was your best asset at the deadline that you ended up moving, you know, that gets thrown into this trade as well. So it's a pretty heavy price. It's a pretty heavy price for the Leafs. And I'm not going to ignore that the timing of this deal is a little odd. And that's why there is a piece of this to me that doesn't quite pass the smell test. Like, did the Leafs get the better player in this trade? Yes, I strongly believe that is the case. I think that Knies can absolutely make this an uncomfortable trade for Leaf fans if he continues to develop and he shows that last season with the health was a blip. But I found it a little odd that, one, so he's shopped at, let's just go through the Knies stuff first before I evaluate the trade. So he shopped at the deadline, and people are kind of stunned to hear that his name is out there, and they're especially surprised that they almost got a deal done with Montreal. Like, that you were willing to trade a 23-year-old who was under contract
for the next five seasons at a number that we're just like not going to see anymore for players of his ilk. Flat out. Like that number is gone. It's a sweetheart deal if he just kind of maintains his level of play. If he is just what he is, it's a solid deal that no one's ever going to think of. He is a player that I think should be mentioned was not only super popular in this city, but provides an element that is harder to find in this day and age, which is you can't teach 6 foot three. And I will say this. I think that I've seen some fans evaluating this going like, man, the Leafs gave up Kadri and they gave up, they've given up on, is that

Jack Hyman? And is this another situation where the Leafs are giving up on grit over skill? And the one thing that I would kind of poke a hole in with that is Matthew Knies, can he be physical? Can he be relentless on the puck? Is he a big body that can provide net front presence? Yes, all of those things. Can he go into a corner? Did he stick up for himself against the Vegas Golden Knights after he took a really tough hit and throw the gloves? Sure. All those things are absolutely real with Matthew Knies. But when we're describing him as a power forward in the purest sense, like, and Tom Wilson wasn't Tom Wilson when he was 23, but that's not, I do think that we have in this market overstated at times his power forwardiness, if that makes sense. Like, last season, and I know he was hurt, but Matthew Knies finished with 152 hits. By comparison, Dakota Joshua, would you say, is he one of the most physical players you've ever seen? He finished with 195. Some injuries there, no question about it. Dakota Joshua had some too, though. I don't think that the Leafs made this massive sacrifice from, hey, they had this physical player, they had this unique power forward, and then they moved into just going pure skill, and this is just a new version of Dubas hockey where it's like we're prioritizing just only skill in the top six and we don't want any jam, blah, blah, blah, blah, blah. I think that's a little overstated in this case. That being said, Knies is unique. He's unique. He's young. He's under a great contract. He's been well-liked by his teammates. And we've seen him produce in the postseason. And one of the things that I do think is going to be a little underrated here is he seemed very comfortable in his own skin in a market with a ton of eyeballs. And that's not the case for everybody. He came in here right away as a rookie entering the postseason, and it just never seemed like the bright lights fazed this kid. It feels like, and I've had the opportunity to interact with him a few times, and he was just on this podcast, and I mean this sincerely. This isn't just because he was on. He, from especially a professional athlete standpoint, a young professional athlete standpoint, seemed kind of like a pretty authentic guy. Unafraid to sort of speak his mind. We even had moments like that throughout the Leafs' tenure where they would lay eggs, and Matthew Knies was one of the guys that would be front and center saying that it wasn't good enough and calling his teammates into account. That's not everybody here. So it's a little odd to me when I say it doesn't fully pass the smell test that a guy with all of those things at his disposal was shopped seemingly as aggressively as he was. Because let's be real here. This was not a situation like it's been put out there, right, that it's like, and the Leafs have said this when they had him in trade rumors. Well, we're not just trading him for anybody. We're not just trading him for anybody. And that's not what they did. They didn't just trade him for anybody. But they did shop him around a lot. They shopped him at the deadline. They shopped him for picks from Chicago. They shopped him, apparently, reportedly, to San Jose. They likely shopped him or discussed how they could move him for Zach Werenski. And then he does end up getting moved to Columbus for, again, Marchenko. It's a lot of different teams that Matthew Knies was thrown into trade rumors with. And I've been trying to reach out to people and figure out what exactly this is. And the main party line that has come back to me has been the Leafs thought that this guy was capped out. That, hey, good player? Yes. Needle mover? No. Line driver? No. Matthew Knies, as currently constituted at 23 years old, they think is closer to the finished product than what you believe a 23-year-old could be that has shown as much as he has shown early in his NHL career. And that's the bet that the Leafs are making here. Because flat out, Marchenko's the better player. And I don't know. I feel like there's going to be discourse about this over the next couple of days. And by the way, I want to say this too, just quickly, as a piece of this. You know, whenever trades like this happen, it's like, oh, well, who won the trade? Who won the trade? And I'm really going to try to do this a little bit more gray. And I'm not trying to like fence sit. I'm not trying to not pick a position. I'm going to try to make my opinion here as clear as possible. But I did find it a little odd that, and again, this is very anecdotal, and it was very just like, I didn't spend a ton of time online yesterday looking and evaluating this stuff. I was doing my own research. I was making my own calls, my own texts, trying to just kind of suss out exactly how I felt about this. But I did feel like there was sort of the shift immediately into, hey, who won this trade? Who got the best end of this deal? And then it becomes almost you have to talk down on one person in order to elevate the other. I really don't want to do that. I think Knies is a really good player, like I said, who was a terrific Maple Leaf. And it is absolutely a risky deal for the Toronto Maple Leafs, given that they're paying Marchenko more money and he's 2 years older. That said, he's the better player.
As of today, he is the better player.

And you kind of can look at, and I know that this includes line mates and situation, but if we look at the last three seasons, you're getting a guy who during even strength minutes outscored opponents 48-35, 75-38, 51-37. He's big. He's extremely fast, 93rd percentile in the NHL, 98th when it comes to burst. And he's got a quality shot, and he shoots right-handed, which is, frankly, more valuable to a Leafs team that has a lot of their best players who shoot left. It's a natural fit with this team. They needed more skill. They needed more speed. They needed more creativity off the rush. That is clearly the direction that this team is going. This guy provides that in spades.

0: The idea that he was just like mean and physical, it's like, yeah, at times those were sort of lacking. He's a 6'3 guy, but and relentless on the forecheck at times. But if Matthew Knies was putting guys through the boards every single night and played with a real mean streak consistently, I don't think that this trade happens. He didn't. So let's not overstate the power forward element. That being said, they are losing some jam. They are losing some grit. They are losing some physicality in this trade. Marchenko's big. He ain't Matthew Knies. I don't care if we're going to share that clip of Marchenko blowing him up. He's not Matthew Knies from a physicality standpoint. And that's kind of the question mark moving forward with this top six. As you look at it now and you say, all right, Matthews, Marchenko, Nylander, Tavares, McKenna. Like, Marchenko might be the most physical guy out of that entire group. That's not a ton of physicality in the top six. Are the Leafs going to be in a position now, a year from now, even if they do take a step where they're saying, man, we need to kind of find a guy who's like a similar profile to Matthew Knies? They did remove something from this team that was obviously additive and was unique to the top six. So I think the Leafs did well here. I'm very excited to watch Marchenko, whenever that is. I don't think that we're positive exactly when this is going to be, considering that he's flying in right now, and I don't know if he's going to be able to get ready for tonight's game. But as of this moment, I think it's a fascinating trade, and I think it's a good trade, because when you look at it from both sides, you can make the case like, oh, I think this team did better. And that, to me, is a good hockey trade, something that we rarely see, and especially when it comes to this kind of a timeline. Aaron Portsline is a senior writer for The Athletic covering the Columbus Blue Jackets, and he joins me now. Thanks for doing this, Aaron. It's great to have you, man.
1: Yeah, of course. Thanks for having me.
0: All right, so let's just start with this. What are the Leafs getting in Marchenko?
1: Big guy that doesn't necessarily play big, but he uses his reach as a big guy. You mentioned the speed burst. He's got an incredible shot. I know people say that about 80% of guys in the NHL, because it's true, but Marchenko can score almost from anywhere in the offensive zone. From distance, no problem. Great shootout guy. And is one of the few guys on this Blue Jackets team that could score what I call easy goals, where he didn't need a lot of things to happen for him to create something and to finish. He's a really, really talented player. I think he's got 40-goal potential. I've been saying that for a couple of years. He's going to be playing with certainly more offensive, gifted players in Toronto. So that ceiling is certainly reachable. Mm-hmm. He had to be pushed to be harder on the puck here over the last couple of years. But to his credit, has made real progress in that. But the fact of the matter is, he made it clear through his agent, made it clear through his agent that he did not plan to be in Columbus long term. And once that is put on the table, I think Don Waddell was wise to get that player out of the room as quickly as possible. Mm-hmm. And I'm more than a little impressed that he was able to get the return that he did.
0: Yeah. Again, I think the return is extremely quality for the Columbus Blue Jackets, especially given the timing and the fact that they made it clear they wanted to get a win now player, not just a package full of prospects and draft picks. And so acquiring Matthew Knies absolutely does that for that organization. One of the things I really like about Marchenko is when you turn on a Blue Jackets game and you watch them, I'm a big fan of just players who pop, players who stand out from the rest. And that is absolutely Marchenko. You watch 5 minutes of a Blue Jackets game and you're going to go, that guy's different than a lot of the other guys on this team, the way that he plays. He stands out. And part of it is just the size and the skating. But you're right, the finish is incredible. But one of the big questions with him coming out of this is, and so I like to do this thing called the Sullinger test. It's kind of poorly named, but I built it around a basketball player named Jared Sullinger, who was
1: to Ohio State.
0: Yes, exactly. So Jared Sullinger comes to the Toronto Raptors, and there's this push from people saying, wow, what an exciting moment for the Toronto Raptors. They're getting this high pedigree power forward. And then he came from the Boston Celtics, and you've looked at Boston Celtics Twitter. You look at what their fans are saying about the guy, and they're like, good riddance. We were done with this experience. We did not enjoy any of the experience. In the Sullinger test for, I would say, Marchenko's case, this has been sort of my perception. He was a fan favorite. He was very well liked. He's an interesting personality, the skill that we've already gone over and mentioned. But one thing is this idea that he wears down as the season goes on and has frustrated the fan base as we've gotten deeper into the year. And I'm curious from your standpoint as a guy now who's covered him for the entirety of his career, how you feel about the validity when it comes to this.
1: Okay, so let me start with this. We've only have two examples of that because they haven't been in a playoff race

0: So the last two seasons, yep. Not during his time here. And each time he has struggled down the stretch. Now, he's not alone in that. Got to be fair with that. He's not the only yep. guy that has struggled down the stretch. But when the temperature picked up last year, when teams started clearly going after Werenski and Marchenko, I don't want to say targeting them in terms of trying to injure them, but clearly stepping up their physical play on them, Marchenko really, really struggled. He was asked about it when it became clear 4 or 5 games in that the teams were really coming after him, finishing every check, getting certain players out against him to body up against him. And he acknowledged that it was real, but B made it pretty clear he didn't like talking about it. Was almost offended at the suggestion that was a thing, but it was absolutely a thing. Just look at his numbers over the last, 20 games versus the first 60, right? So that is something that I think Toronto has struggled with, at least reputationally, is teams that are players that can play in the big moments, in the playoff moments. That's why I'm a little surprised by this, because Knies has been a good playoff guy, a good playoff player, and seems to maybe thrive in those games where ugly goals are the way. The other thing about Marchenko that gives me pause with him heading into Toronto is we confronted him. I shouldn't say it that way. We pressed him with some questions early in training camp because his agent made it clear that he didn't want to be here. And he kind of knew those questions were coming and tried to joke his way through it, tried to laugh it off, and really did not appreciate being pressed on the issue. But I felt, and others did too, that fans deserved some sort of an explanation as to why he didn't want to commit long-term to Columbus. I will note, he's not the first player to have reached that conclusion. Mm-hmm. He probably won't be the last. But in the days that have followed, he continually made it clear that he did not appreciate those questions. He was offended by those questions. And that really, if I'm him, makes me wonder what Toronto is going to be like, because it's not just me and Brian Hedger from the Columbus Dispatch and Mike Aries from the Disrespected and a couple of other people who are on the team regularly. I know a lot of those guys up in Toronto. I know that crew. That is a big, big, aggressive crew, and it's a different marketplace. So I wonder how he's under some pressure now. That's a big ticket he just signed. What is that going to be like? How is he going to handle that? Because if he goes 4 or 5 games without a goal now, where in Columbus that would be, well, he's getting chances. In Toronto, people are going to expect the answers, or at least going to ask questions about it. So curious to see how he handles that added attention without really being able to laugh and joke his way out of every interview. He tries to do that, and it is successful for a while. He's a funny guy. He's a jovial guy. People like being around him, but at some point it gets serious, needs to anyways. And how does he handle that?
1: I think those are really big question marks with how we're going to evaluate the success of this trade. Like if you're Toronto, you are absolutely getting a more proven line driver, especially when it comes to offense for this team. Yeah. They are going
0: He's
1: to be,
0: Ferrari.
1: Yeah. And they're going to be a more exciting product. And I think that he is going to be a very popular player. But you're right. Yep. There are some market sensitivities here. And if Matthew Knies ends up going on to be a guy who's a physical playoff performer and Marchenko ends up being someone who puts up better stats in the regular season but fades during the postseason and then is giving tough quotes when he's asked about those moments, yeah, you're right. It's not going to age very well here in Toronto. So do we have an understanding as to like what it was that like the reasoning in terms of why he wanted out of Columbus? Because the one situation that I think would worry you if you were a Leaf fan would simply be if the team didn't want to negotiate on a contract of that magnitude with this player because they didn't think that he was worth that kind of money versus it's a little bit different if the player just didn't like the environment and wanted out and this kind of a contract was quickly going to be tenured by the Columbus Blue Jackets.
0: Yeah, no, they were absolutely willing to negotiate with him. For sure. Now, they've had a lot going on this summer, but absolutely that's a player that they would have been willing to pay. Frustrating to me that Marchenko nor his representation has said what it is about Columbus. And frankly, I mean, Columbus has made the playoffs 6 times in 25 years.
1: Yep.

0: Toronto isn't known, I'm not being an a-hole here, they're not known for their great playoff successes either recently. So it's quite possible that Marchenko is drawn to a major city, a big city. Many players from Europe and Russia are. So perhaps that's it. But I don't pretend to know why it is that Marchenko decided he didn't want to stay here. But I know that when it became known he didn't want to stay here, the Blue Jackets decided he could not be here much longer. They were willing to wait for the right trade, but they felt like they really needed to get him out of this situation before it started to get ugly here, as it's done in the past with players.
1: Yeah, the upside version of this, for me anyways, is that this is a guy who did want to be in the limelight. This is a guy who did want to be more of a spotlight player. And from it, and you've even mentioned this a couple of times, like that he is a very funny guy, that he is a good quote, that he is affable with the media. And if you're a guy like that and you're thinking about increasing your profile in the league, what better place to be than a major market where your highlights are going to be far more visible than they were if you were in Columbus? But also, if you're willing to show off your personality, this is the kind of place that is going to embrace him for that. And so while he might face the scrutiny, and as you put it, like a more aggressive and larger contingency from a media standpoint, that also does add the benefit of when things are going well for you, all of a sudden you become one of the most talked about players in the league. And if you're that type of personality, God, is this the place for you?
0: Well, and he may absolutely thrive with the attention, right? Like, I mean, in Columbus, there, I think it was the outdoor game, he talked about how cold his feet got. Mm-hmm. And he struggled. He's a really good English speaker, but he struggled to find the word for toes. Okay. I know this sounds like a weird story, but he fumbled over his words for a second and he finally arrived at his foot fingers. My foot fingers were cold. It's one of the funniest things I've ever heard. Yeah. And you're not laughing in his face because of the English barrier, but that's just a hilarious phrase. And Kirill Marchenko has a slew of those. And that's funny when you're having those conversations, when the team is plummeting from third in the Metro and fifth overall in the East to out of the playoff picture in the span of 2 weeks. Nobody's in the mood to laugh at people's jokes. Mm-hmm. And so I think he absolutely could find the microphones thrilling in Toronto. But I could also see situations where it becomes a tough relationship for him because it's not always going to be sunny in Toronto.
1: I got to say, I do relate to that, though, as somebody who, when things get awkward, is the, oh, let's crack a joke here guy. And then it's just 10 times worse. And you end up, you end up going to bed that night and trying to put the head down on the pillow. You're like, I just don't know why I'm like this. Why do I have to continue to be this
0: way?
1: Boy,
0: did that miss.
1: Yeah. So, when it comes to his game, though, because again, everyone has put it out there in terms of, hey, the even strength minutes, hey, the size, hey, the speed, hey, the shot. Do you think there's a piece of his game that is maybe a little bit underrated or understated that people who don't watch him on, you know, a more infrequent basis might not appreciate enough about him?
0: Well, I think the part of his game that's come the furthest in the last year and a half is just how much he battles for pucks. Mm. He's gotten stronger, and he is now sort of in the fight for pucks, whereas before he just faded away and acquiesced. And he doesn't do that anymore. He hasn't done it for, it's really been a couple years. Dean Evason, the coach a couple years ago, really started to hammer it. Rick Bowness pushed it too. So I think that's a part that, and I've always said, like, on the power play, the skill is great, but retrievals are everything. Like, it's really more of a hard work thing than it is a high skill thing at times. And that part of his game has really elevated. That's the part that jumps out to me.
1: Aaron, thank you so much for the time today. I really appreciate it. And I think you guys are going to really enjoy watching Matthew Nyes in Columbus. That's my guess.
0: Yeah, I think it's one of those really good trades for both teams.
1: Yep, I agree. Senior writer for The Athletic covering the Columbus Blue Jackets, Aaron Portsline. See you later, man. Thanks for doing this.
0: Yep. Thanks,
1: guys. Well, man. So again, I just don't view, and I refuse to view this trade in the moment as, oh, well, one team dominated the other. Oh my God, what a steal for it. Like, that's just not what this is. This isn't a move that I look at and say, oh, like, wow, one side just caved in the other. I think the Leafs paid absolutely a hefty price for a very, very good player, but who has some question marks moving forward, mostly surrounding exactly what Aaron just mentioned. What I will say is I do think that it's going to be a pretty positive long runway for this player. Like, when he mentions, hey, are things going to be a little bit more pressure-packed for Kirill Marchenko when his back's up against the wall and the media is asking tougher questions and he's gone through a scoring drought? I think the bar of success for this season plays a big piece of this. And this is something that I'm going to kind of talk to Colby about a little bit more in the show later, which is, this is a team that, yes, the playoffs is the bar once again, where you're like, just get back in the playoffs. That's going to be viewed as success. Once you get there, of course, it's going to be disappointing if they lose. And of course, you're going to evaluate how they lose and be critical of it. But there was so much pressure on this team through the last, you know, what, six seasons? Seven seasons? It's been a while. And this is something that I've touched on about the refreshing nature of this team, is that it's not just the composition of the players. It's that it is more chilled out going into the year. The fan base is not up in arms in a way that they were a year ago. People are going to give some of these guys the benefit of the doubt. No one's expecting Gavin McKenna to show up here and be a 100-point player and be a finished product. I mean, that seems obvious, but like, if he was the final piece on a team that felt like it was going to be a cup contender, there would be a little bit more pressure on him. Like, if he was in the, like, Bruins Sagan role, where you're tantalized by what he could be for your team as you're trying to get over the finish line for a Stanley Cup. That's not the case here. Matthews, if he doesn't look healthy, obviously that's going to be a big point of discussion pretty quickly. He'll be more scrutinized. Yes, yes, yes. But my general sense, and maybe I'm totally off with this, is that people are just excited for what looks like a far more entertaining product. A team that is going to be able to actually play off the rush, that isn't just going to be conceding shot after shot and getting filled in every night and getting sparse opportunities offensively. To have a power play with dynamic new faces that offer something different than the same Morgan Rielly conversation that we had over the last, God, five seasons. Over, hey, is this guy in the right spot? Did they move around? Like, it's refreshing. It's new. And so for Marchenko, even though you were traded for a fan favorite, even though some of these questions might pop up later in his career, I think that for a guy that seemingly seems really well suited for the limelight, to come into a market that is really excited, to get to play immediately with either Austin Matthews or John Tavares, and my guess is it'll be eventually with Matthews, to be able to just produce highlights and then give you a fun personality afterwards, I think that he's going to be immediately embraced. I think there's going to be a huge fan favorite component, and he will be judged quite, I don't want to say even fairly. I think that he's going to be really popular and that a lot of people are going to basically defend him to the hilt for a very, very long time. That he will have absolutely a grace period season from the vast majority of the fan base where it won't be pressed way too hard about, oh, this guy's making this much money. And also, I should say this too about like the $12.5 million and versus Nye's $7.5. I don't know what any of this means anymore. I don't know what $12.5 million means anymore. Because the cap is going to be going up so much year over year. And I saw one graph where they were showing basically what this contract looks like in comparison to where the cap has been over the last couple of years. And it's like, this looks like it's going to be a totally reasonable fine deal. If this guy ends up being a 40-goal scorer, then yeah, it would appear that you ended up still actually getting a pretty friendly deal. Like, is 12 and a half a lot of money sight unseen for a player with a few question marks and is coming from, trying to slide into a new team the day before a season starts or the day that the season does start? Yeah, sure. Like, whatever. But we are now entering this new world where we were so cap obsessed when it was flat. We were so number fixated when it was going up a hair every single year. And now it's kind of like, I got to get my bearings. And I think a lot of people do when it comes to what the actual value of a deal is. Like, you're getting obviously a huge discount this season on what his contract is, but you ended up paying for it in terms of taking on Miles Wood. You ended up paying for it in terms of getting Merzlikins onto LTIR. So there were like a couple of negative cap implications for the Leafs that they had to take on to acquire this player. Sure, whatever. I'm just saying that I think in years past, we would have made a much bigger deal about how much more money Marchenko is making than Matthew Knies. And to me, from my early vantage point, it's like, it certainly doesn't seem like this is going to be that big of a deal in terms of the price point difference, considering Marchenko's ability to drive a line on his own, considering his ability at even strength, considering his skill set in comparison to Knies's. And it's going to be very, very fun to watch a guy that pops the way that he does, the way that he stands out. Like, again, I know that probably not a lot of Leaf fans watching this right now. I've seen a ton of this guy. And I'm not watching nearly as many Blue Jackets games as I am Maple Leafs games. So clearly I've seen way more of Knies than Marchenko. But I do have a real affinity for players who just really stand out. And this guy absolutely does that. The question moving forward is just going to be, when you have a top six like this, and as Aaron pointed out, a team that has had a history of, you know, do you have enough jam? And it's funny because the Leafs have kind of zagged between these two things, right? It's like the tree living era can be described loosely as one where the team went way too far into the intangibles element of players. And so the only fear would be that now moving forward, you're actually zagging a little too far into the charts and the metrics of guys and not taking into account enough of, hey, there are intangibles. Hey, it does matter how much a guy competes as the season goes on. It does matter if a guy has a motor come playoff time or when he's not at 100%, can he still dig deep and find that level of play? And those will be question marks for this Leafs team. I just don't think they're going to happen in a way that is going to be pervasive throughout. And maybe I'm wrong. Again, like, could have a totally wrong read on this. But I just think that there's going to be a long runway here for these players in a way that there hasn't been in comparison to years past, where it felt like coming right out of the gate, there was an urgency and there was a judgment. Like, look at a couple of years ago when the Leafs did that West Coast trip and they had the game where Sheldon Keefe came out and I can't remember what the quote was, but he said the thing that he had to end up walking back, and he benched Marner for like three shifts and the whole world was on fire. And you're like, God, that was like in November. It might have been even October. I think it was November. But it was just this urgency right out of the gate. People were writing articles. People were having takes like, hey, it's conclusively proven that this team does not work. That's not going to happen this time around. Maybe it's going to be done by a lot of people, but my guess is even the people who do it, it's going to be mostly met with eye rolling and like, yeah, can you just give it a little bit of time? So he's going to have it. But yeah, I like the trade. I like the trade for both teams. It's definitely tough to see Matthew Knies go. I do believe in him as a player. I do think that he's going to perform well with the Columbus Blue Jackets. I personally, if I had to bet, if the notion is, hey, he's completely tapped out as a player or he's capped out, maxed out, whatever vernacular you want to use, I would say that's not something I really believe. And I do think, again, that he is going to be a playoff performer if he gets those opportunities in Columbus. But I also believe in the talent that Marchenko has. And I think when those players become available that you think are elevators. And also, it should be mentioned that you blocked Montreal from getting this guy. They really coveted him. That's a nice piece. That's a nice piece if you're from Toronto, that they didn't end up with Knies or Marchenko. And yeah, they got all their powder dry. But as I've mentioned to others, like, that's got its shelf life too, especially for a team that's trying to compete. Anyways, I like the deal. I think it's good for both sides. I'm excited to watch Marchenko. I'm hoping that he's in a Maple Leafs uniform tonight, but we'll see on that one. Anyways, you can subscribe to this podcast, leave 5 stars, reach out anytime at JD Bunkus. Going to talk more about this with Colby Armstrong later in the show, get his perspective on all of this. 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Going to take a quick break. And I got to talk about one of the most fraudulent teams in the NFL. That's next.
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Okay, so yeah, going to take a break in a couple of minutes here and have Colby Armstrong in studio to continue the conversation on this Leafs blockbuster between them and the Columbus Blue Jackets, of course, acquiring Kirill Marchenko for Matthew Nyes, essentially. Emil Andre, Steve Lorenz, and the 2027 pick obviously go the other way. And then, yeah, I also wanted to discuss a little bit about the season because I was planning on doing that today, which is just simply a little bit of what I was touching on to close that last block, which is simply, what is the bar of success? What do people need to see from this team? Because as of today, it feels like, hey, just be fun, just be entertaining, just show that there is hope and that this is a team that can turn it around very quickly. But then you kind of look at it and you're like, well, how much, you know, McKenna will take a step and Cowan will take a step and Marchenko will get settled. But ultimately, you do have a lot of pieces here that are pretty much win now. Like, the window is not exceedingly long, and you are trying to win with Austin Matthews while he's still in his prime. William Nylander still in his prime. Tavares getting another year older. Bobrovsky's an older player. You're going to have a blue line that probably needs some reshaping still, and that's one of the pieces of Nyes, and one of the criticisms that I have seen from people is like, and from people I've talked to, which is, it's kind of akin to when the Jays moved one of their top prospects for Nymala for pitching. You go, yeah, but doesn't the offense need more help? And some people would make that case with the blue line where they're like, hey, what about augmenting this unit? What happens if Chris Tanev is no longer Chris Tanev? And how much can you bank on that in the future? All important things, but yeah, it's going to be interesting to see, especially if this team looks really good out of the gate, whether or not that actually changes the way that people are going to be viewing what the measure of success is. So yeah, more of that with Colby Armstrong and a couple of the stories heading into the season. But I got to talk a little bit about last night's football game. So the Philadelphia Eagles faced the Chicago Bears' third string quarterback. It's been revealed that Caleb Williams has a grade 2 hamstring pull or tear. I don't know. But that it's a longer term injury than what we originally thought it was, which was grade 1, and that he might miss 1 week. And there was even some belief that it was like, hey, this is just like an optics miss of 1 week. Like, how can you leave on the cart like that and then return the following week? Yeah, let's just play it really safe. But ultimately, this guy's not going to miss any time. Yeah, you know, I'm with you. It does seem a little suspicious that all of a sudden it gets upgraded after he takes a ton of heat from like the entire NFL world. I think some of it's fairly silly. Personally, my belief is like, yeah, it's a bit of a tough look, but in the moment he feels something like that, he thinks he's really hurt, he gets carted off, you know, like, I kind of get it. I think that yesterday proved a couple things to me. One is that the Chicago Bears have one of the best coaches in the NFL, flat out. Colby Armstrong's here. You can just come sit. It's all right. You can do your thing. So I don't have to worry about being all quiet. Bears have one of the best coaches in the NFL, flat out. I think that there's two guys. Just go whichever way. You can walk right in front of the camera. Just walk right in front. Bang, look at this guy go. I think Mike McDonald is one. I think Sean McVay is another. And I think Ben Johnson is kind of conclusively proving that he is in that tier. He is in that category. Because how many coaches do you think could have their third string quarterback and it doesn't feel like the offense is missing too much of a beat? Like, yeah, is Case Keenum, Caleb Williams? No. Did I think that they were like, oh my God, that looks like a Super Bowl contender? But that's a Philadelphia Eagles team that still prides itself on defense. And yeah, they couldn't get a stop when it mattered. And they were facing a third string quarterback. And if you were just telling me tomorrow, hey, you could get any coach you want in the NFL, I think that you'd be crazy if you weren't picking from just simply three guys. And all due respect to Kyle Shanahan, who I think is like kind of bubbled out of that conversation, but is still very close to it. There are other great coaches in this league, like an Andy Reid deserves his flowers. But yesterday, that just felt like, what a mismatch when it comes to coaching. What a mismatch to have Sirianni, who's got a Super Bowl, versus Ben Johnson. So if you're a Bears fan and you believe in Caleb Williams, then you got to believe that at some point you're going to win with this guy. You are going to win a Super Bowl because you have the

0: this coach and quarterback combination. Like, if you can keep one of those dudes healthy, he's just an elevator. He's just one of those guys where it feels like, and Shanahan has this too, and it's just where, hey, whoever's ended up playing quarterback this week, we just feel like we're going to get the best out of him, and Ben Johnson already has that. It's already there with him. One of the best coaches in the NFL, and we're less than we're a season and three games in to knowing what he's like as a guy. And I think we're already there. The Eagles side of this is flat out depressing because you had a breakup between A.J. Brown and Jalen Hurts and an offseason where it was a lot of, hey, Jalen Hurts doesn't really play in a really versatile way. Hey, Jalen Hurts, we've got to kind of design this offense for him because he doesn't want to play ball with some of this stuff. And is he a good leader? Is he charismatic? You know, has he had massive moments in the NFL, proven in a couple of Super Bowls that he is very much a clutch, big-time player? Absolutely. He's a fascinating, fascinating figure in the sport because how many guys are like him where you look at it and go, yeah, I'm really not all that enamored with the way that he plays in the regular season. And then he gets in the postseason and you're like, oh my God, is this one of the best players alive? And that's been the experience with him. So he's just a kind of hard guy to evaluate. Like when you're putting together the best 10 quarterbacks in the NFL, you cannot put that guy down on the list despite being in two bowls and performing unbelievable in two of them. So again, it's a hard guy to criticize because he's got the pelts on the wall. And yet when it comes to watching him in a regular season game, your team falls behind. Do you feel like Jalen Hurts is getting you back in the ball game? Like I certainly don't. And yeah, the weapons are worse. Saquon, maybe a little bit older, and the offense, you know, you got Wicks. That's your number two guy now. They drafted that Lemon kid who, whatever, he's a rookie. It's going to take a little bit of time. But when you're watching Jalen Hurts play, do you really get this feeling like, oh, man, this guy's going to come through. Don't worry. Hey, we're down one score. We're going to be right back in this game. And to me, it's like the Eagles went from being this perennial contender team. Hey, they're just kind of the face of the NFC East. Hey, they're the team that everybody's got to go through when it comes to this division. Hey, they got the smartest front office. Oh, they just seem to do everything right. Oh, all their draft picks are amazing. All their signings are amazing. All their trades are amazing. Oh, how we love Howie. They just become kind of a mediocre product, and now they're stuck in the Jalen Hurts conversation. And what I'm really interested to see is if he has a full season like this, which is what I'm predicting. Like, I don't think that this season from Jalen Hurts is going to be all of a sudden this massive turnaround where the guy is going to be carving teams up and one of the more dynamic weapons in the NFL, a quarterback that they feel like they need to be with. Yeah, what does it look like this offseason? Are they moving on from more than just maybe the coaching staff? Are they moving on from the quarterback as well? Just a year after basically backing him in a high-profile divorce with A.J. Brown. Because A.J. Brown's hurt right now and hasn't proven anything with the New England Patriots. And all I've been thinking, watching the Eagles and their stagnant offense so far, is like, should you have just kept the receiver over the quarterback? Like, that's not a great place to be in. So I'm not buying this Eagles team. They look like they're completely done to me. And I would be ecstatic if I was a Chicago Bears fan, knowing what kind of an infrastructure I have moving forward. And it's like, man, there's some leagues, the coach is just more important. And the NFL is absolutely one of them. And you acquired one of the most valuable commodities in the entire league. It's you've got your Sean McVay. You've got your offensive genius. You've got somebody that's going to be here for hopefully a decade plus for you and hanging multiple Super Bowl trophies and banners all throughout the stadium. And yeah, I don't know how you couldn't be mega optimistic. Anyways, Colby Armstrong's here. What's up, brother? You can go. Yeah, you can go just a little bit. I'm going to take a little bit of a break. But yeah, it's good to see you.
1: You want me to take over?
0: Yeah, just take over. So I'm going to take a break.
1: I got you.
0: You got 10 minutes in you, just solo?
1: No, I don't. I have no chance.
0: Dude, you know what's funny? I remember, first of all, let's start with this. Congrats on the gig, brother.
1: Buddy, you know what's funny? I was thinking on the walk over here. I was like, remember my old theme music you used to play?
0: Yeah, of course. Dee-dee-da-da.
1: Yeah, but how's it go?
0: Saturday night, I gotta take you to the top.
1: Yeah, there you go.
0: You got it, Saturday night. They should play
1: it's
0: that.
1: It's like manifested
0: you.
1: It.
0: Dude.
1: From your show.
0: I did this for you.
1: You did this. You made this happen.
0: I made this happen.
1: Oh, yeah, it's great.
0: I manifested.
1: Hockey's on, baby.
0: Yeah, hockey's on. It's back. And yeah, we'll talk. I'll wait till the other side of the break before we kind of get into this. But yeah, man, it's honestly like just as your friend and as somebody who's seen you from literally the very beginning of when you were starting off in media, you know, coming in and doing like practice shows and being around and having to deal with guys giving you notes and telling you different things. It's like Man, I remember there was one time, one of the first times you were ever on TV, they gave you like the rookie treatment where they just like walked off the set.
1: Yeah, PJ Stalk and Jeff
0: Barron. And they just left you on the set all alone and you immediately froze. You're like, I can't believe you did this to me. Like,
1: oh, I was panicking, full-blown panic, didn't sleep that night.
0: Right. And the thing about going from that to being a central piece of like Saturday nights in this country is huge, man. Like, I'm really proud of you. I'm really happy for you.
1: No,
0: like,
1: I'm
0: this
1: excited.
0: Is really awesome, dude.
1: Yeah, I'm excited. Like, I've honestly, it's been incredible because I've gotten to do a lot of different things in that since those times. You
0: course,
1: know, like,
0: man.
1: You know, Weekend Hockey Central at noon, like interviewing. That was like the first time I was like ever interviewing people that like when we had guests on.
0: Yeah.
1: To like doing couch stuff now. And, you know, it's been awesome. So, and then getting to do games down in the States too, like between the benches or calling games. So I've gotten to do a little bit of everything over this time. And yeah, it started here. I remember my first few times when I came in here, this is in like when I retired, when was that? I think I've been retired now longer than I actually played hockey, but I was doing like four nights a month. I'd fly in from Saskatoon, do like four nights quick, do all the radio, do everything, and then go home. And that's how it kind of started and worked my way in there a little bit. And kind
0: now of, you're one of the busiest
1: and hung around and hung, just like hung around, you know?
0: Yeah.
1: Yeah.
0: Hung around.
1: Yeah. That's the way to dressing room guy. Let's go. That's like extra.
0: Let's be around.
1: You'd think that would be extra money in the contract. No, it used to be when I was playing.
0: Yeah. it wasn't here. It absolutely wasn't here. Now you're one of the busiest guys in the entire sport. So, yeah, thanks for doing this. All right. Let's take a quick break. We'll come back and you and I will discuss more of this trade and then, what the expectations are for some teams this season. That's next.
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0: All right, we're back. Colby Armstrong's here. Again, Leafs make a blockbuster trade right on the doorstep of the season. They trade Matthew Nyes, big-time fan favorite. Colby Armstrong's here, another guy that would be described as a power forward. You actually nailed some guys, though. Like, again, you had some suspect highlights, you know? Like, going back, like, yours don't age too well because it's like you killed guys.
1: No, they'd be like, how's this guy playing in the league?
0: And
1: it wasn't, like, all the time. It was like, every once in a while that I did that, yeah.
0: Yeah, but every once in a while.
1: Yeah, you got to let them know.
0: Yeah, those guys knew. So let's start with this because this is something that I touched on off the top of the show, but it's better to get your perspective on it. It's like, so I think that the Leafs are definitely losing something in Nyes. And I really don't like it when a guy gets traded and a large part of the conversation becomes people being like, well, that guy wasn't any good anywhere. This guy was this. And it becomes like the only way you can feel good about the guy coming in is to try to diminish what the guy leaving was.
1: Yeah.
0: You know what I mean? Like, that's
1: almost...
0: Do
1: you think people are doing that? I do.
0: I think that that's a coping mechanism that some people
1: have. I feel like a lot of people, like, really like Nyes.
0: They do.
1: Like they really liked him. Like,
0: they do.
1: There's no negative. There's like, oh, man.
0: It's not a lot of negative. It's not like a good riddance situation.
1: No, yeah.
0: That's definitely not what it is. Like, I think Columbus fans are doing that a little bit more because Marchenko wanted out.
1: Yeah.
0: And so anytime you don't want to re-sign with a fan base, I think it's totally the fan base's right to just say, well, screw you, get out of here. Don't let the door hit you on the way out.
1: Yeah. Like, I like Nyes, and I've liked Nyes, and I have a vision of, like, what he could be once he gets to, like, where he's at, of what he is. I don't know if he'll be that.
0: But that's where I'm going with this.
1: Yeah, and like, I have this vision. I think most fans do too. Like, they appreciate his game and what it is, and also like in the playoffs, what that game could be, right?
0: Mm-hmm.
1: And you know, like we just saw like Montreal, like Anderson, like that kind of guy in the playoffs, where he was like an impactful and big body guy that played up and down. But like, man, I've done games between the benches against Columbus, Marchenko.
0: Yeah,
1: Marchenko is. Like, it says he's 6'3". He seems bigger on the ice.
0: Yeah.
1: He's huge.
0: Yeah, he really stands out. I don't know if it's, like, the hair, the facial hair, the way that it's, like, he just...
1: He's a monster.
0: He looks like a beast.
1: And he flies.
0: Yeah.
1: Like, he is flying.
0: Yeah.
1: And then he has, like, that rangy slickness and the shot. Like, he's...
0: He's going to be popular here.
1: Yeah, like, he's a good... Like, he's good.
0: Yeah.
1: They got a good... Like, when they got him, I was like, oh, man. Oh, they got to give up Nyes. But I'm like, oh. After watching him and being up close next to him and seeing him, like, I'm like, whoa, like, he's just so cool because he's so different.

0: different.
1: Yes.
0: Because he's a monster.
1: This is one of the things that I mentioned right ahead of. I talked to Aaron Portsline today. And I was like, you can't turn on a game for 5 minutes and not notice him.
0: Yeah.
1: Like, he stands out. The way that he moves at that size.
0: Skilled,
1: the way
0: too.
1: That he shoots the puck, the way that he handles it, he stands out. Where I was going with the Nyes thing, though, is like, I think this fan base has a reluctance when a player type like that now moves out the door, because they have made other moves where it was like they lost Hyman to free agency. They didn't pay him, right? And they're like, Hyman at Kadri. 5.5. And then, yes, Kadri. Yeah. Similar situation where you lose guys like that and then they come back to bite you in the ass because they're playoff players, right? They're guys that you're like, damn, we would love to have this dude in the trenches. I believe in Matthew Nyes, and I do think that he is going to progress as a player. Like, I don't think that he is what he is at 23 years old. I think he's going to get better. I think he's
0: still figuring it out.
1: Totally. But this is the way that I put it. If Matthew Nyes was putting guys to the boards every single night, I don't think he would have been traded. I think he'd be a Toronto Maple Leaf because they'd be like, yeah, we actually can't trade this level of intangible with this guy. And as much as he is a modern-day power forward, and I'm not trying to just diminish him as a player, all I'm trying to say is, I don't really view him through the lens of the Kadris or the Hymans from that standpoint where it's like, I know it's just going to be relentless forecheck. I know it's going to be physical play that's nonstop. I know it's going to be getting underneath guys' skin and giving you that added, like, je ne sais quoi that,
0: I think
1: some
0: Hyman,
1: of the players have.
0: Like, for example, Hyman, right? Like, I think his pillar of his game is there, like, on the forefront of it is junkyard dog. Like,
1: yes.
0: I got to work. I
1: got
0: to be that guy that's in there. And he wasn't punishing guys either, but he was a workhorse.
1: Yeah.
0: And I think, like, the pillar that he's trying to find is that one. You know what I mean?
1: Mm-hmm.
0: With Nyes. And I think if his four, like, I watched him in college. I watched Nyes in college, Frozen Four, Tampa. And, like, he's first and foremost, like, a skilled player.
1: Perfect way to put it.
0: You know what I mean? And I think he's been, over the years, I've seen him trying to, okay, I got a neck like a Rottweiler.
1: Yeah.
0: Like, I'm huge. I'm like a cigarette machine. I got to, like, start to push myself into this style of player. And I don't think we've seen him totally get there yet, but I think there's, like, can he? I don't know. Maybe that's why they're like, I don't know if he'll be that guy.
1: That's it. That's why that's all I'm saying is the reason to me why this trade happens is, as you put it, like, he's a skill player in a USC linebacker's body.
0: Mm-hmm.
1: Like, a guy who looks like Matthew Nyes is when you're watching the NFL games and they're putting up the heads and they're like, Tyrone Williams, Louisiana. And that's Matthew Nyes. Like, you expect him to be like, Matthew Nyes, Ohio State.
0: Yeah,
1: and you're like,
0: he's a truck.
1: Yeah, man, that's what you kind of look like to me.
0: Why do you have so many veins in your neck?
1: Right. And so when we look at him, we're like, hey, you're supposed to be this guy who is running people over constantly and is just a physical freak. And we've seen that, right? Like, there are moments where when he's forechecking a guy and he's on your hip and like, not the fastest skater in the league, but got enough speed at that size where when he's pursuing someone and they're trying to make a play and he's on you, you're like, damn, man, that looks like it's a real pain in the ass to play against. But I'm not doing the thing where it's like Toronto once again sacrificed a gritty player, a power forward for just pure skill, because I just don't think that it's, all I'm saying is I don't think that this is a move that you can kind of put in that box. I think that they traded a winger for another more expensive winger.
0: Yeah.
1: One guy who is clearly more skilled. Yeah. But like, one guy's 26 and one guy's 24.
0: 26 is fine.
1: Yeah. Like, Kirill Marchenko is not a 29-year-old who they needed to give this contract extension to and his best years are behind him. Like, you're supposed to be getting all of his prime. And it's now with this escalating cap. I'm not as concerned about, like, for me, a big piece of this trade is not, well, he's making X much more than Matthew Nyes, and so we got to judge it on this. It's like, is he going to be the better player? Is he going to help the Toronto Maple Leafs win? Is it harder to acquire Marchenko than it is to acquire Matthew Nyes? That's going to be the bet. Does Matthew Nyes plateau? Does he become a really good player?
0: It's funny,
1: but a guy
0: I saw
1: that
0: someone
1: nasty?
0: On social media put a thing up of like off like this one of those salary websites of Marchenko next to Marner's contract.
1: Oh yeah. That comparison's gonna be made.
0: Yeah, I saw that. I'm like, oh god, yeah. Remember that?
1: Yeah, two wingers.
0: Remember when that happened?
1: Mar.
0: Yeah, I know. It's like kind of crazy, but
1: both making.
0: I do like Marchenko. I really like him. I think he's. I don't think a lot of people, because he played in Columbus. I just don't think a lot of people really like watched him closely or anything. Like I've had a chance being in Pittsburgh doing Penguins games. They play Columbus, and working games down close at ice level. And able to see like what he does, like he's a hell of a player.

0: He's a hell of a player, but he's like a heck of a package too. Like the ranginess and size of him and his ability to be that big guy and move the way he does too. Like he can fly.
1: Yeah.
0: So it's, I'm curious to see. And obviously that happened so fast, right? Like one little post camp interview from Marchenko and here we are.
1: Yeah.
0: He's on a PJ with his agent flying here.
1: When you're in Columbus, the situation where guys haven't wanted to be there and they've had a lot of noise and a lot of it this offseason surrounded Werenski. And then you get a dude who's like, yeah, I don't want to be here. You got to move.
0: Don Waddell's traded some unbelievable players.
1: Yeah.
0: In his career.
1: Yeah.
0: Like Kovalchuk, Hossa, Heatley. Was it Heatley too? Did he trade Heatley to, was that a trade or just lost him?
1: Yeah.
0: I don't remember.
1: But I just look at it and I'm like, you got a special talent. You got a guy who, again, at that size, who can move that way, and he's going to play the way that this team wants to play. The question is going to be for me, or one of the big questions for the Leafs is, all right, so you trade Nyes, right? And is he the perfect power forward? Is he as much of a power forward as the way that we describe him at times? No, that's all the only point I was trying to illustrate. But if you look at their top six now, and I was actually texting with Versteeg about this morning. Mm-hmm. It is a little light on Jam. Like, if you look at what they're going to be moving forward, it's like, okay, so you're going to have Matthews, you're going to have Nylander, you're going to have Tavares, you're going to have, I don't know what Roslovic's role is on this team anymore, but let's just not even put him in this conversation for now. You're going to have McKenna, and now you're going to have Marchenko. That's five of your top six that we, like, know about, because I think that other spot, to me, should be Easton Cowan. That's what I would kind of want to see. So you go, all right, so is Easton Cowan supposed to be, like, your physical forecheck guy at age 21 at 5'10", 5'9"? Yeah. Like, I could see a scenario where this team scores a lot of goals. They're way more dynamic offensively. But a year from now or after a playoff exit or two, people are looking at it and going, you know what they could really use is a player like Matthew Nyes.
0: Yeah. Yeah, and a lot of moving parts, right? It's how's that going to hit to start the year? Like, is Marchenko, have we gotten word that he's playing?
1: No, I saw the tweet from
0: Milstein. He's got to get, like, his...
1: Yeah, but I saw a tweet. It's his agent, Dan Milstein, and they're just on a PJ, and it says, see you soon, Toronto. But I'm like, I don't know what this is. I was like, all right.
0: Here he is. He's coming.
1: Yeah, whatever this means. Like, maybe I here's my bet is tough to envision all of this happens and he gets in the lineup tonight that it's like, nah, he's going to play Wednesday.
0: Yeah.
1: I don't know. Maybe he can just play. Maybe he's just going to be fine. Maybe you're just going to throw him in the, like, he gets all the paperwork done. Everything's ready. He's ready to go. You give it a shot. It'd be way more exciting if he is.
0: Yeah, hopefully they can get him in. That'd be awesome.
1: Yeah, it would be awesome. Everybody wants to see, like, dude, the level of excitement that is in Toronto right now for this team. And I know that's the joke, right? It's like playing the parade. Oh, you guys got a couple of new guys.
0: I think it is exciting what they've done. Like,
1: yeah,
0: the crazy thing about what they've done is they did this all while being horrible last year and getting McKenna first overall in the lottery pick.
1: What a swing.
0: It's crazy. Like, I don't know. And I'm not saying they're going to be what everyone, like what you look at on paper and you're like, oh my
1: God. Yeah, but I don't even think people are doing that.
0: Like, I just think it's like crazy that you were that bad that you got McKenna. You dropped, like, I just remember working last year a few games at the end where it was like, if they could get in to this area, they wouldn't lose that pick to Boston. And like, that was like what we were, and then all of a sudden the ball drops and they win McKenna.
1: And it's,
0: and then it's just kind of
1: shifted.
0: It's shifted, but like I think of teams that win lotteries, like it's like, oh man, they got a long road.
1: Yeah.
0: Like I feel like their road isn't that.
1: Well, that's the whole thing. That's
0: which is crazy.
1: That's why they've done so much around trying to make sure that, one, they got to find out if Austin Matthews is still the same player, right? Or what level is his play going to look like moving forward?
0: Yeah.
1: But if you look at him and Nylander, it's like these are guys who are entering their 30s now.
0: Yeah.
1: And Tavares, it's how many years left do you have of being a guy
0: Would you have traded Nylander instead of Nyes?
1: For this deal, no.
0: No?
1: No. I think, too, like, if you look at the Nylander contract based on what other guys are getting, like, he makes less than Marchenko.
0: Yeah.
1: He's a better player.
0: Yeah, he is.
1: So I just look at it now and say, this guy, and Nylander's another guy, too, where, and I made this point about Nyes, and this is part of the risk, and this is something Portsline mentioned, too, where he was like, man, when things got tough in Columbus, Marchenko faded a little bit from the media and didn't really love the pressure of that. And some guys, I think, in Toronto can handle that well.
0: Yeah.
1: And Nylander's never going to give you like
0: he's a machine. He's like, he doesn't, nothing phases him.
1: But that's it. It's like, he's never going to give you the quote where it's like, oh man, I just like love this fan base and this team and I'm wearing it so badly. Like there's kind of like I'm on to the next thing. Yeah. Like I'm going into my summer and will I feel bad about losing? Yeah.

0: value would have gone down with another season.
1: Okay.
0: That's the only reason that you rush this trade. Because I said, something doesn't pass the smell test because they tried to shop him in multiple deals and for multiple different kinds of trades. Yeah. Like, he was obviously on the table for Werenski. That makes sense, right? You can get Zach Werenski. Well, you got to move Matthew Nyes.
1: Yeah.
0: If you're getting Marchenko, sure. You can talk yourself into that pretty quickly and pretty easily because, again, Toronto's getting the best player in the deal. But he was also in the mix for, like, San Jose Sharks picks. Yeah. He was also in the mix for Chicago Blackhawks picks. That's the kind of stuff, and obviously different regime, but he was in the mix for Montreal Canadiens prospects.
1: Yeah.
0: And when you look at the totality of that, you're like, man.
2: He's been floated around the last few years.
0: That's right? What I'm saying.
2: He's young.
0: That's it. It's like for a young player on a great contract who's a unique style of player for two different regimes to identify him as the guy that you need to move to improve your roster, it says something. It might backfire. It might be totally wrong. It could end up biting them in the ass, and we could be looking at Matthew Nyes and saying, dude, this guy turned into an absolute beast. He developed this incredible mean streak. He discovered more who he was as a player. He wasn't kind of floating between, like, am I a skill guy? Am I a physicality guy?
1: Yeah.
0: He's a playoff performer time and time again. He's a beloved Columbus Blue Jacket. Like, that's all on the table for me.
1: Yeah.
0: I'm just saying, I think at this time, it seems like for the caliber of Marchenko, this is a risk that was worth taking.
1: Yeah.
0: And we're going to have to just kind of see how it plays out.
2: That was a good day yesterday. That was a good trade. Like, that's like two good players.
0: Right.
2: Yeah, obviously, like, cap implications traded around as well with other guys.
0: When do you think you're going to have a handle of this cap, though? For me, never.
2: I don't know. LTIR and then LTIR for the season is different for cap recapturing. Like, you got to be like, you got to have a calculator in your pocket, one of those guys, to like really figure it out.
0: I'm just saying that for years we had the exact same cap. So everyone understood what the numbers meant. And now
2: we're getting like Chuck numbers for 3 years from now where it's insane.
0: That's what I mean. The Capitals handed out a couple of contracts like not too long ago where I was like, what? Like, that's what guys are.
2: Oh, yeah. Like,
0: making?
2: What's normal now?
0: That's it. That's what I'm saying is to me.
2: Like, remember when Nugent Hopkins and Hall and Eberle and those guys all signed those 6x6 and everyone's heads were blown? They're like, oh my goodness. Yeah. I mean, yes, that was a long, long time ago,
0: sure.
2: But like, six is like, when you come off your 950 entry level, like if you get like the six as a regular player, that's normal. Like a standard, stock standard, off the glass and out D-man is six.
0: Totally. That's what I'm saying. I don't know if I'll ever be able to like fully understand it if I'm just going to have old guy dumb brain where I'm just like, I don't really get it. I just don't really. And that's actually a nice thing for me because I've complained for a long time that one of the problems with the salary cap and part of the reason why I don't want one in baseball is I'm so sick of talking about guys' deals.
1: Yeah.
0: I'm so over just being like, well, this figure and that thing. And I think it detracts a lot from the game. And we spent so many years here in Toronto doing the like, what's this guy's contract?
2: How many players aren't in the NHL because of the cap?
0: Right.
2: You know what I mean? And they're like, oh, we'll take this guy instead. He makes 900.
0: Exactly.
2: And then there's a guy down there making 1.5.
0: So you're out.
2: You're out.
0: We can't justify that extra couple $100,000.
2: Yeah, we're like, right to the cap.
0: I'm exhausted by this. So I'm hoping that the new reality is, and that was kind of a part of this, is people were doing the, well, he's making X amount more than Matthew Nyes. And to me personally, I didn't feel like that was as big of a conversation as it would be even 2 years ago.
1: Yeah.
0: Where if you would have looked at this way differently, being like, wait, this guy needs to be way better than Matthew Nyes if you're going to justify 12.5 for him and 7.5 for Matthew Nyes, period. Like, it's going to have to be.
2: But when it goes up again in a number of years here.
0: That's what I mean.
2: So he'll be 3 years into this. He'll be what?
0: He'll be looking
2: nothing.
0: Like.
2: It'll be nothing.
0: It'll be a nothing contract.
2: It'll be like, what a great deal.
0: If he scores 40 goals, which is very much on the table for his skill set, the minutes that he's going to get, power play time, playing with Austin Matthews. Like
2: there is only one puck, though.
0: Sure, but at some point, too, they might be able to roll out a line where it's like Gavin McKenna, Austin Matthews, and Marchenko. And I think that if you're trying to project a year from now or 2 years from now, like, who's to say that won't be one of the most, if not the most productive line in all of hockey? Like, that's what's on the table with that
2: Gavin
0: level
2: looked
0: of talent.
2: Good in preseason.
0: He looked unreal.
2: He's unreal in the preseason, didn't he? I didn't expect him to be like that in the preseason.
0: Why? What? Like, what exactly?
2: I don't know. Like, I've just seen him at like World Juniors, and I've seen him in college, and I've seen his game grow through college at Penn State. After World Juniors, he came back, and he was like kind of more engaged, I would say, overall with his game.
0: Mm-hmm.
2: Watching him through the preseason, I was like, oh my god, this guy's dominating. This guy's dominating.
0: Yeah,
2: like has the puck a lot, keeps it, is like tiny.

0: little guy.
1: He's the lightest player in the league.
0: But if you see him in real life, though, he actually, like going into his draft, I saw him.
1: Yeah.
0: And then I saw him like at the draft, like he actually filled out.
1: Well, that's why he
0: looks in his equipment like just like a little kid. Like it's crazy what he looks like.
1: So this will happen.
0: He's nasty though.
1: This will happen this year. There's going to be a moment where he gets hit hard. Like you saw it with Easton Cowan a couple of times, and Cowan different in terms
0: of Bedzie, like Bedard. He got whacked.
1: Yeah, it just times. But and Cowan, the areas that he plays in, like last season when he came in, he started the year, he's on the team, and there was a couple moments where he's in front of the net and he just gets buried, and you're like, oh my god, dude, that's where he kind of looks.
0: Someone's gonna guess him right. You know what I mean? Like he's really good in traffic.
1: That's it.
0: These little glitch pull up plays in areas, and someone's gonna get beat on like one of his glitches, and he's he might.
1: But
0: there's like less hitting now, but he's pretty nifty in traffic. I'll give him, he's fun to watch. Like his brain is awesome where he sees a hole and how he finds a way to get to that little area and get out of there. It's wild to watch. And he looked like that in preseason. He was awesome.
1: So
0: I'm pumped to see him.
1: Obviously. So Gavin Ken's going to kind of ruin my credibility because I'm a UConn guy. So I'm just going to be so much more pumped
0: up. You're going to be way more. You're not going to wear like anything like a Leafs jersey. You're going to wear a McKenna, McKenna merch.
1: No, I've never.
0: You're going to have McKenna merch.
1: No, maybe privately.
0: I got McKenna merch.
1: But maybe privately. Yeah.
0: I got like Penn State McKenna merch.
1: Yeah. So so I do think like my evaluation for him at times is going to be a little bit more difficult because, I really want him to succeed. Not just because he's Toronto Maple Leaf, but because he represents.
0: Near bones,
1: He represents a community that is very, very small and very proud. And he really is like, he has the ability to put it on the map in a way that is very, very different, right? Like everybody knows where Cole Harbour is now and they didn't before. And it's that kind of a stake where it's like, you're known.
0: Yeah, you've always had a chip on your shoulder from like where you're from.
1: 100%. It never leaves you. Yeah. And so, and I think that this is why, part of the reason why, and again, some of it is like bias, right? Like some of it is just, that's flat out what it is. It's bias. That being said, one of the reasons why I was so confident about him being the number one pick and why I'm not worried about him being in Toronto is because when you're like, he's nifty or he showed up where he got in better shape. Hey, he's been pretty confident. Like, I know it was, he gave Kiss, this guy Maury, who's a really fun guy. I've met him a bunch of times. He works around here. He's being interviewed, and it's like a very fun interview. And he says, like, we're going to end the drought this year, whatever. He's kind of flipping about it. But, of course, that gets taken and posted everywhere, right? Where they're like, McKenna says the drought's going to end, right? And you're like, come on. Like, can we not understand kind of what this interview was? No, but fine, whatever. And I don't think that bothers him at all. Like, I don't think there was one moment where Gavin McKenna was walking around being like, oh, why'd I say that? Oh my God, now they're taken out of context. I don't think he cares. I think that
0: I agree that
1: he dealt with at Penn State, to have that incident go down and to come out of that and end up just surging at the end of the season and wanting to stick it to people, I think he has that in his mentality.
0: No, and he did the Connor.

0: McGregor goal celebration that's after too. Like there's, it's he doesn't.
1: He's got a level of confidence in him that is going to be very, very hard to break. Other kids could come into this market with that kind of expectation, and especially now, man. Like
0: no, and I asked him about that too. Pre-draft, got to interview him, and I asked him about being ready to go into Toronto, and like he loves it.
1: I think he's going to thrive with.
0: Yeah, surprisingly, a kid from a small town, I guess, like setting where he's from. Is like wanting to be in Toronto and wanting to do that and wanting to feel that. And he I don't know. It was cool to see.
1: Yep.
0: Like the way he embraces it, the way he talked about it though, is like different. So we talk about Willie, like unflappable kind of.
1: I think
0: like
1: he's got that same kind
0: he's of. He's kind of a little bit has that a little bit to him too, which is important to have when you play here.
1: I totally agree. I think that he's going to be well suited for the market. I don't think that he's going to. You know, everyone's going to feel the pressure and expectation of being a top pick, right? Like, that's just natural. Like, you're a professional athlete. You're not going to be able to block out all of the noise living here. You're going to be highly visible.
0: What do you think he gets his first year?
1: I think so.
0: You got a prediction for him?
1: Well, I wanted to ask you kind of like what you think is a success. And for me, it's like the biggest nod of a success for McKenna to me will be if we don't have conversations about taking him out of the top six. If the conversation is more, should he be playing with Matthews? Like, can he already be that where people want to see more from him? Or is it going to be a conversation where people are like, how do you shelter him a little bit more?
0: Yeah.
1: That's going to be the measure of success. Like, I don't know about point total stuff. I'm like, I think anything over 55 points, you're like, my God, that's a great rookie.
0: I was going to say, like, I could see him getting like 60 points.
1: Yeah. So I think anything in that range, you're looking at it and being like, yeah, he's probably winning rookie of the year.
0: Yeah, you know, he'll be in the conversation.
1: He'll be in the conversation. I think obviously
0: from San Jose will be.
1: Yeah, Stenberg's going to have a really great opportunity, especially getting to play with who he's going to get to play with. I think anything over
0: McKenna
1: 60.
0: What do you think McKenna's going to play a game? Like, I think he's going to be like 16, 17.
1: Wait, sorry, what are you asking?
0: Like minutes per game.
1: Oh, yeah, I think it's going to be closer. Like, I would think it gets a little bit higher if they try him out on the first power play unit, and we need to see how they deploy the power play units.
0: Yeah.
1: Because
0: that is so true.
1: Well, right now he's power play two.
0: Yeah.
1: But how quick are you going to pull the trigger to say, hey, we've got a guy who is incredible with zone entries and can play the half wall and sees the ice a certain way? Like, I know people who are not Leaf fans or who are going to take this in a disingenuous way are going to hammer me for this, but like the way he moves and the way he holds the puck. It's not surprising why his comparison is Nikita Kucherov.
0: Yeah.
1: Like, there's just some element of his game that looks like Kucherov. I'm not saying he is Kucherov. I think it would be amazing if that's what he hit with his ceiling. Kucherov's unbelievable, one of the best Russian players ever born. That's a huge expectation for him to reach that ceiling. I'm just saying that one of the things that makes the power play so special for Tampa is that they've got this guy who can hold the puck and who can create plays where you're like, how do you even see that?
0: Yeah.
1: Like, holy crap, that's the way that he was thinking. When Kucherov's like, what is his quote where he's like, everybody in the game is low IQ?
0: Yeah, he's like, awesome.
1: Yeah, I think that when he watches Gavin McKenna play, he's not like, that's an extension of low IQ. I think it's the opposite. He's like, no, that's what I'm talking about that
0: different.
1: I like. He's different in this way. Yeah. So if you do pull the trigger and say, we're going to give him a look on power play one, then I think he's getting up to 16 minutes. I think if he's not, then it's closer to like 14.
0: Yeah. Yeah, I think they got to find a way to get him like 16.
1: Yeah.
0: You can't have a guy like 14's like third line minutes.
1: Yeah. I just thought he's not going to kill penalties.
0: And no.
1: He's not going to get first power play. They're not going to let him take like defensive zone draws, right?
0: So he's going to have to do like normal. Like he's going to have to show and consistently put together like anybody.
1: But I think that's a good thing. Like I like the idea that you've got to earn more, that you're not just giving everything out of the gate. Like this is actually something that I've talked about in terms of hockey development now. Is that the way I'm seeing things going from a youth level upwards is like kids are getting so much right away. They're just being kind of handed stuff. And if you're the first overall pick and you're like the prince that was promised kind of thing, I don't need you to come in and just be automatically given 17 minutes a night. It's like, great. If you're earning the 17 minutes a night, play them. Like Matthews' rookie year, I thought earned it. And he played like close to 18. I think it was like 17 and a half minutes. Marner somewhere in there as well.
0: Uh-huh.
1: So, like, to be getting 17 minutes in the NHL in your rookie season is a pretty massive accomplishment, especially for somebody who's still 18 years old, right? So, I'm not going to be, like, I'll freak out about the minutes if it's

0: he's showing out and he's still getting buried. And that's why I think having Hiller as a coach instead of Berube is like a really good thing for this team, because Berube really one of his, I would say, most critical. One of the things that was probably the easiest to criticize about him was his deployment of minutes for guys, where you're like, why is Scott Laughton getting 9 minutes a night? Yeah. And then he goes to LA and they're playing him 15 and he's producing in a completely different manner and he looks like a totally different player. You're not getting the most out of guys. My impression of Hiller early on is that he's going to be someone that has a little bit more, oh, you're going, you're playing.
1: Yeah.
0: Whereas Berube was like, I don't care who's going. I don't care how good Scott Laughton's playing. He's playing his 9 minutes a night. So it's a good thing for a kid who's 18 years old, who has a lot of promise and who has a lot of potential, to have to still earn something. And that is more ice time, more power play, more whatever, rather than just be like, he gets everything. And then they got to dial it back.
1: Yeah.
0: And now it looks like he's failing.
1: Yeah. Yeah. Yeah. That's true. That's true. And then we talk about it.
0: Yeah.
1: And then he gets a little hot, but I don't know. I'm pretty amazed at, I mean, with the Radish signing to like what they are and what that lineup looks like today, comparatively, it's like what they were last year when they won the lottery.
0: Buddy, they have four forwards playing tonight.
1: Yeah, it's crazy.
0: Who were on the team last year.
1: It's crazy.
0: And it's Matthews, Nylander, Tavares, and who was not saying? Cowan.
1: Cowan.
0: Yeah. Those are the four guys.
1: Still, you really.
0: Everybody else is brand spanking new.
1: I know,
0: the
1: it's
0: group.
1: Crazy.
0: Do you think that's
1: the turner, the flip?
0: Do you think that's hard for guys? Like, so the response I got from a lot of people was when it came to the truncated preseason, right? Like having just two preseason games, was that it doesn't really impact the vets because, like, for them, they want a shorter preseason. It's tougher on the guys that are like bubble players who are trying to show out that they've got something extra, right? So if you were Steven Lorenz, for example, you wanted a longer preseason because you wanted to show out and say, yeah, I belong on this team. Look at the way that I'm playing right now in the preseason. But the one piece that hasn't been discussed, I think, enough for me from a Leaf standpoint is, so you've got all these brand new players, right, who are all playing together for the first time. Like, that's the crazy thing about Marchenko is, so he's playing tonight, you're never even going to have a practice with these players. Like, you're just going to put them out there and be like, go, figure it out on the fly. Again, you're professionals, and I do think that better players, it's easier for them to just play with better guys and create some measure of chemistry. But do you worry about that at all, or is that is that an underrated or overrated question in terms of guys being able to coalesce when you don't have a long runway to figure it out before the real game starts?
1: I think Toronto's different also just as a market, right? Like, you come in here, and I think depending, too, if you're, like, a Canadian kid, right? Like, playing here brings with it a certain kind of pressure or feeling that you get. Like, I got that coming here. Like, I put a ton of pressure on myself to, like, represent like and play my game to the like the best I can. I think that comes with coming here, where you can't, you know, Nyes goes to Columbus and he can, you know, get his feet wet per se and kind of have some practices and play a few games, and they can test him in certain spots, and you know, it's not as big of a deal as it is here, where these guys are trying to figure it out on the fly while also figuring out playing for the Leafs and living in Toronto and the whole thing that goes with it. So it's just a different animal that way, I think, for the individual and for players and as people, than going, say, to a different market. So, you know, with a big turnover and a lot of new guys, I think it, in a sense, can help with like kind of a fresh feel. But at the same time, I think that's a real thing that comes with it too.
0: Yeah. That's going to be an actually pretty interesting and maybe.
1: Like, it was Nick Paul was like, his buddies were calling him when he got dealt.
0: Yeah.
1: And they were like, oh my God, dude.
0: This
1: like,
0: guy has played it perfectly.
1: Yeah. He's like wearing Leaf jerseys, playing street hockey with his buddies. And he was this guy and his other buddy was that guy. And like,
0: that's it.
1: So there's that though.
0: I know.
1: Like, that's a lot. Like,
0: of course it's a lot.
1: You know, for Nick Paul coming here, this is like, oh my God. Like, he has a vision of what it is to be a Leaf in his head. And he's like, probably obsessed with trying to be that.
0: Yeah.
1: And if it goes one way or the other, like, it can be kind of hard on guys.
0: Yeah.
1: I think that's kind of the hard thing about playing here.
0: So
1: for a lot of guys.
0: Yeah. One thing I will say is now the modern NHL, Nick Paul's like, I think 31 or 32. I think he's 32. That's like as vet as it gets now, right? Like, that's an old player in the NHL. Yeah. My hope is given the career track record and the personality type, that while he might have some stuff built in his head, and I don't mean this in a disrespectful way at all, that some of the way that he's talking

0: about the fan base and the becoming a Leaf, that that's for the public consumption versus what he feels privately is maybe just a touch different, right? Like, he's knowing how to play to the fan base. Like, he had one clip where he was like, I got emotional, like, when I told my wife I'm going to be a Toronto Maple Leaf. And they were like, seriously? Like, I'm so excited to be a Toronto Maple Leaf. I'm like, this is a guy who played for the Sens. This guy played for the Tampa Bay Lightning. He would have hated going up.
1: Like, everyone says that, though, when they come here.
0: Of course. You know what I mean? But his did seem a little bit more authentic from the standpoint of, like, he knew the right things to say about this market that people want to hear from a guy that's coming in.
1: Yeah, okay.
0: I'm not sure if, well, maybe, again, he's got, like you mentioned, he's got it built in his head a certain way. I'm not sure if the expectation.
1: I do like him, though, as a player, too.
0: So do I, man. I think he's a good player. Yeah. I think he's a good fit for this team. He gives him some versatility.
1: Leaf killer, too. He was a Leaf killer.
0: He was a massive Leaf killer.
1: Yeah.
0: Just taking him off the board from doing that. It's like part of the Marchenko deal that makes me feel better about it is that Montreal really wanted him, and they prevented Montreal from getting this player. I'm like, that's good. You know, it's like, do you play fantasy football?
1: No.
0: Okay, so one of the sweetest things you can do is when you find out that a guy in your league is trying to acquire somebody's player, and
1: you can snag him.
0: And you snag that guy in a trade, and you rob him from the guy that wanted him. You're like, yes, that feels good, brother. Like, that feels amazing. And I think that's a component of this as well for the Leafs. It's like, good, you stuffed the rival into a locker. And I hated the idea that they were even considering an eyes trade.
1: I will just say this, though.
0: Yeah.
1: I will say this. I really like Marchenko.
0: Yeah.
1: And I don't want to build him up too much, and, you know, as it is. I like what he is. He's huge. He's fast. He's skilled. Mm-hmm. He can shoot. Like, he has a presence. He looks different when as a player. Like, Leafs got a good player, like a real good player. And I know you can look at his stats and tell that, but I think there's even more there.
0: No, he's
1: like
0: good
1: playing in this lineup with the players they have here too. And like, I expectations are pretty high. Like, he's kind of got that coming in.
0: Yeah, but.
1: But I do like him.
0: But he's one of those guys where, again, he stands out from the rest of the players on the ice. Mm-hmm. You're not going to be having to look for stuff.
1: Yeah.
0: Like, it's not going to be, well, what is it that he's doing?
1: True.
0: And just purely based on stats. Like, when he steps out on the ice, you're going to just notice him and how different he is from other players. And that immediately is going to make him more exciting to fans.
1: Yes.
0: Like, he's one of those guys where you're going to have highlights from him where he doesn't score or the team doesn't finish.
1: Yeah.
0: Like, you'd be like, ooh, does that go in the pack? Like, are we putting that in there?
1: Yeah.
0: And that's something that's really unique and what's
1: well, I saw that online today. Someone, like, packaged some of his goals and, like, here's a look at what you get with him. And some of them, like, were unfinished plays or a play that he set up that someone else didn't finish.
0: Yeah.
1: But it was...
0: Yeah.
1: It was, like, highlight reel big man skill stuff that's nasty. He's nasty.
0: You, man, if you're Matthews, you have to be pumped on this because it's like your offseason went from you got hurt. It's this horrible look where your teammates don't stick up for you. They're all watching you as you're writhing around on the ice. There's all this publicity around, when's he going to speak? What's he going to say? What's going on? Is he going to be here? All these Americans are trying to go back down south. They want to leave the Canadian markets, right? Or other traditional hockey markets if you want to lump Larkin into there, right? And so it's a big conversation about what's Matthews going to do. And if you're him, like, to your point, nobody saw this offseason coming where they were going to have this much turnover and inject this much skill. And a lot of it ends up being like you win the draft lottery, and so that does change things. But McKenna, the timeline for an 18-year-old who, as we mentioned, looks like he's playing in his dad's gear sometimes, it's not like, hey, I'm this is my line mate immediately. I'm turning 30 years old. I don't really have the same patience for you to be coming around and trying to meet somewhere in the middle when I'm 33 and you're like, it's not the same. Now, all of a sudden, and I'm sure he really liked Nyes, and Nyes is an Arizona guy just like him. They did have some chemistry together, but it was not something where it was like, wow, this is undeniable. Now, if you're Matthews, you're going to play with either Marchenko or you're going to play with Nylander basically the entire season. Those are the other two right shots.
1: Yeah.
0: Again, I don't know what Rossovic's role is on this team. I'm guessing that he plays there tonight because there's no Marchenko, but if I'm him, I'm like, what do I do here now?
1: Yeah.
0: What is exactly my position on the team if I'm not playing in the top six and that's supposed to be kind of my thing and I wanted some power play time and now you got a right shot guy who's better than me and who fits more naturally in the top six? And yeah, like, are you going to put Marchenko on the left wing? Like, some people were saying he did that in practice for Columbus, but I'm like, nah, he's a right winger. Like,
1: dude, Russians are sick at playing their off wings, though.
0: Yeah, okay. I like that. I like that.
1: Like,
0: take.
1: That's like more ingrained in them.
0: So you think that if you were trying to do, like, guess the line.
1: I think it's more natural for them to, like, in my brain, when I think of guys, like,

0: they're pretty cozy on that other side.
1: Well, because initially the thought would be that the lines will be Marchenko left wing, Matthews center, Roslovic right wing. And then you've got a second line that's going to be McKenna, Nylander, Tavares. And then Cowan still stays down in his spot on the third line.
0: We got it all broken down.
1: Well, but then, and then ultimately the move is, yeah, if Roslovic doesn't look great and Cowan does, that you're just ending up like kind of flipping one of those guys in and one of those guys out.
0: Just be versatile, man. Just be versatile. Be able to play left or right.
1: Well, that's,
0: and then you can bop around in the lineup. You can move a lot of moving pieces.
1: Yeah.
0: A lot of plug and play guys.
1: My only thing would be that it's like, if you're Marchenko and you just got traded and you've never had a practice with these guys and you got to find like, where are you living? You're in a hotel for a little while. You're getting the arena. You're trying to figure out like, how do I get to the practice arena?
0: Yeah,
1: like,
0: it's a lot going on. That's normal.
1: It's a lot to deal with that all of a sudden they're also like, and then you're going to be playing your off wing. You're like, and I guess if you're like, hey, he's rushing, he doesn't really care. He's comfortable with it. Yeah, it's no big deal. Yeah, that's good. I will love that attitude if that's actually the case.
0: I wouldn't be surprised if if he's over there.
1: Yeah.
0: In my head.
1: Well, I wouldn't be surprised either just based on the composition of the forwards.
0: Yeah.
1: Like, again, it just, if you're not having Roslovic on Matthews' right wing to start the season, then again, I do not know where he plays. Yeah. I don't know what he's supposed to be doing here. He's literally, it's office space. What is it you say you do here? And he's like, I don't know.
0: You know what? I can't get out of my head. Chayka, like sitting in a dune buggy with Gavin McKenna up at his hometown, going for a dune buggy ride. Yeah. In like a jacket like I'm wearing, like ready to roll.
1: I asked McKenna about this.
0: Yeah.
1: He's like, I didn't go fully crazy. I kind of wished he did. I wish that there was a moment where it was, Chayka probably got off that machine and was like, that was really fun.
0: Wow, cool.
1: like wobbling as he's walking away. He's like, hey, I'm just going to go back to the hotel.
0: So we'll see you to Toronto, kid. Okay, see ya. Gets in his black SUV.
1: Just
0: straight to the airport.
1: All right, let's take a quick break. We'll come back and we'll just do a little bit more on expectations. And I do want to touch on one other thing around the league. That's with Colby Armstrong next.
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0: quickly.
1: Do you think Leafs are playoff team this year? Like, do you think that? Because the Atlantic's tough, man. And so people are excited, but the Atlantic is.
2: Like those wild card spots, yeah. The Atlantic's crazy. Like the Panthers, man.
1: Panthers are totally back. Although, can I just say the goaltending with the Panthers is definitely going to be a thing. Like, everyone just being like, hey, put Markstrom down in pen as he's just going to replace Bobrovsky and just be better.
2: Oh, like, yeah, Bobrovsky's with the Leafs, too. We didn't even talk about that. Yeah. Like, that is so nasty. Like, I love Bobrovsky.
1: I'm starting to, so when they first made the move, I was like, ah, he's kind of long in the tooth, and he's had a couple of down seasons, and, you know, what do you
2: get? What do you mean down seasons, though? Like, their team, like.
1: I know, but still, it's just like, he's 37, man. Like. Anyway, but I've totally bought into the PR where it's like guys talking about his voice in the room and the way that he holds guys to account and just the professionalism that he brings. And I do think it's going to be more
2: a workhorse.
1: Like, yeah, I do think it's going to be more like the Belfour experience here in Toronto. The last time they went out, they got an old goalie and they stapled him in.
2: Yeah. So what's the division going to look like, right?
1: I think the locks for the playoffs.
2: Florida,
1: Tampa, and Montreal.
2: Montreal.
1: I think Buffalo is actually a little bit less of a lock than people are saying, but I still respect Buffalo, and I think that they are building something.
2: Boston
1: is the most obvious, like them and
2: you never know with Boston, I feel.
1: I feel the same way.
2: And like, then you got Toronto.
1: Yeah.
2: And then it's like, okay, how do you get in? How do you get into, like, is a wild card like the play if they could get in?
1: I think wild card is the most. You can't go from being legitimately one of the worst teams.
2: I know. That's why it's crazy. Like they, and like what I see with them on paper, and like we talk about Bobrovsky and we talk about McKenna, and we
1: do look great.
2: Matthews
1: on paper.
2: Maybe back, and then we got Nylander, what he does, and then Johnny T.
1: Yeah,
2: is like always pretty consistently good.
1: Yep.
2: But like, yeah, you look at them on paper, and you're like, okay, they have a bomb on the power play now with Radish, like. All this stuff.
1: Blue line's still a big question mark for me.
2: Yeah, but it's like you got Bobrovsky, so it makes everyone feel better.
1: Yeah, it does.
2: It makes everyone feel better, but it's and then I look at that and I look how bad they were last year, and I'm like, can you just flip it like that?
1: Yeah, I don't know. Maybe. Here's the thing.
2: So that's the exciting thing that like coming into exciting. This year. Like it's kind of like, what are they? What are they going to be like? What's it going to look like? Does it feel, because to me with the Leafs, you know, we're heavy Leafs, but to me with the Leafs is like, coming into this year, it feels like last year's a long ways away with how they feel right or look right now.
1: Completely. You can basically, everything is different. Front office is different. Coaching
2: staff everything.
1: Different.
2: It's like
1: forward line's completely different. New power play unit, new goaltender. Like
2: but realistically, what are
1: as
2: they?
1: As long as it could be. Yeah, that's
2: the question.
1: That's it. Is are you good on paper and on the ice? Because you definitely look way better on paper.
2: Oh, yeah. And it just feels different as like that's a it. Person that watches the game and follows. I'm like, whoa, okay, this is like not the team that...
1: They deserve a ton of credit for that, man.
2: Yeah.
1: So many years coming into the Leafs, it felt like a drag to start the season. You're like,
2: here we go again.
1: Like, really, we're doing this thing?
2: Yeah, different vibe, different feel, no question.
1: Totally different vibe, totally.
2: I think a wild card spot for them...
1: Is realistic,
2: yeah.
1: But not given.
2: No.
1: Yeah, that's where I'd be too.
2: Yeah.
1: I think that they're going to be in the mix with three other teams in the Atlantic and that they're going to be battling for those spots. And we might see some stretches from them this year where we're like, hey, are they even better than we thought they were going to be? But then there's also the potential on the table. I know this sounds like wishy-washy, but I think that there's also potential where it's like, yeah, it didn't really coalesce this year. And, you know, they're still a year away.
2: Well, you just have to chew. You have to look at the Metro and be like, okay, what teams are making it there?
1: Metro, I think, stinks.
2: And, like, are those teams...
1: I'm not buying all the Capitals hype.
2: Are the wildcard teams, though, going to be as good as the depth of the Atlantic teams? So... I mean, the possibility of it is pretty good for a wild card.
1: That's what I agree with, too. Okay, so before we go, I do want to talk to you a little bit about Edmonton. Because, so...
2: Yeah.
1: Coming into the season, I thought, hey, you know what? I like who's got the stakes, right? Who's got the pressure on their shoulders? So, like, from an individual standpoint, I think Connor Bedard has a ton of pressure. Where it's like, yo, man, we got to start to see it in a different way to be, like, the guy that we thought you were coming into this year. And we're now into, what is it, year four for him? Year three or year four. Either way, who cares?
2: Year four.
1: I want to see more from Bedard. I want to see him like arrive more as one of the staple pieces in the NHL the way that he was when he was drafted. But from a team standpoint, there's nothing like Edmonton. Like, sorry, there just isn't. And you've got Connor on a 2-year deal. A lot of people don't think he's going to be here no matter what happens over the next 2 years. But you got to win. And they tried to get as creative as possible in the offseason, but then they did like the desperate move of being like, we're doing the Babcock thing. And you're like, whoa, you guys are really 10 toes down for this. Whatever will give us a 1% edge, and we think that this guy could do it. And you're like, all right, fine, let's see it.
2: It's kind of brilliant move by them, too, the way they did it, where they're like, hey, the players.
1: Yeah.
2: Like, if I'm the GM, I'm like, hey, the players said, not my fault.
1: Yeah, they want him.
2: They want
1: him. Hey, listen, Connor McDavid.
2: It's kind of a good move.
1: Yeah, it is, but it also isn't.
2: Well, it's just like, what are you going to say?
1: Well, what you're going to say is if it doesn't go well,
2: yeah,
1: then you get to blame the ownership and the front office to be like, why do you empower the players to make decisions? Yeah. That's your job, boys.
2: Yeah,
1: like,
2: that's the flip.
1: Why are you letting these guys, why are you letting the inmates run the asylum?
2: I will say this about Babs, though, for me.
1: Yeah.
2: I know there's lots of things. It's like they're getting a guy that's going to come in. Like, I just picture like a big old pirate ship, and it's going, and like you got Babs, like two hands on the on that big wheel, you know, throwing it around. Like he's going to come in and he's going to run the show.
1: Yeah, I think that's what you're doing by bringing him in here.
2: And you would think, oh well, it's crazy. Like every coach probably does that, you know. But obviously, the players didn't feel that was happening prior to this. Like Knobloch's taking some side darts here. You know what
1: Definitely,
2: I mean?
1: Definitely, man.
2: Big time. But it's
1: going to say, how do you think him and McDavid's relationship is moving forward? Where he's like.
2: He sees him like walking around.
1: Yeah, like, what's up, man? He's like, yeah, it's a little awkward.
2: Why'd you say that? Why are you guys saying all that stuff?
1: Yeah.
2: You never like said my name or anything.
1: Yeah,
2: but,
1: no,
2: like, it was just like kind of obvious. Felt like you guys were talking about
1: me. Yeah, sure did. Sure did.
2: But Babs is like the opposite of that, where it's like he's gonna come in and he's the captain of the ship. You know what I mean?
1: Yeah.
2: And so immediately you get that. Presence.
1: But do you think it works out? Because to me, like, they genuinely have to win a Stanley Cup this year. That's the so when we're doing like, what's the measure of success for the Leafs? It's like, just be fun, just be in the mix. That's the measure of success.
2: Really? Yeah,
1: totally, man. No one's expecting them to win.

0: the Stanley Cup this year. Like, that's why it's, you can make all the play in the parade jokes you want if you're throwing bullets at anybody that's like excited about the Leafs. But really, the fan base.
1: Do you feel like Edmonton's like can win the cup?
0: Kind of.
1: Really?
0: Well, they have McDavid.
1: I know.
0: And
1: I know.
0: It's like when you have McDavid, I think you can win. That's he's the only guy where
1: Leon. Leon's nasty.
0: I know, but I've done this bit before where I'm like, I remember being a kid watching the Lakers that was Shaq. And this was like pre-Kobe being Kobe. It was like, but they just had Shaq.
1: So let's just go through it. Let's, okay.
0: Hockey's not usually like that anymore, where it's like, you just got the one guy, but he's so special that it's like, nah, you get the one guy, you're just in the mix.
1: So let's just think of like some of this, like Colorado. Let's think of that. Let's think of like Dallas, the usual suspects. Let's think
0: Colorado,
1: about like
0: I'm a little more down on
1: Minnesota, like some of those teams that are in the West that are, you know, the usual suspects are there all the time.
0: Yeah, it's
1: and
0: a really tough group to go through.
1: And you go through the
0: Vegas.
1: I mean, their division, okay, that's one thing, but let's just go through those teams and the other. It's like the depth of those teams, the way they play those teams, but McDavid can override all of that.
0: Mm-hmm.
1: Really?
0: No.
1: He almost has a couple times, but.
0: I'm just saying that when you have McDavid's talent, the what you need from the other guys is a little bit lower. Like, you have more room for error.
1: Mm-hmm.
0: So with those guys,
1: Babs is going to build up the guys.
0: That's it. You have to build up the other guys, and they have to be competent. They've got to get obviously better.
1: Which will be different, I think, for Babs and his coaching style or philosophy or feel generally, where I think he probably rode those middle of the lineup, bottom of the lineup guys, like, quite a bit differently than he's going to have to with the way he's talking about, like, making them more a part of it and, like, instead of like shoving them down and being like, hey, you're not good.
0: Listen, if I don't get, if I could say, like, obviously.
1: Like a mental ninja move this year for Babs.
0: I would say it's very much on the table that we get Edmonton, Florida 3.
1: Oh my God, I would love that.
0: I know. I would
1: too. Trilogy.
0: Yeah, I think it's possible. I do have Edmonton as a contender. Here's the way I see it going though. Either this is going to, there's not going to be a middle ground. It's either going to be, oh my God, Edmonton is on fire, or it's going to be if it's another season where they get out of the gate slow and it's just like, oh my God, he feels the exact same.
1: Mike Babcock project.
0: We got to go. It's like it's one way or the other, and it's an offseason of Connor McDavid speculation.
1: Yeah, there's another place. So like, yeah, this all happens, and it's like, what are they? What's going to happen here? What's it going to look like?
0: What it's going to look like, I think, is either you win a Stanley Cup or Connor McDavid is playing for the team.
1: You know what happens at the end of the day, like. For Connor's last year, you just put Stauff behind the bench.
0: Yeah.
1: He's all slim and trim now. Like, no one loves Oilers more than him. Like, let him do all the pressers.
0: Just fantasy. Just fantasy.
1: No, you let Stauff run it. Yeah.
0: All right. We got to go. Call me on Stauff. I'll see you Saturday nights, bud.
1: Yeah, thanks, buddy.
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It is always open. Standard data and messaging rates may apply. You can send us a message on X as well, at SNS Ali with two L's. We'll sprinkle in those messages throughout the show. I got to say, this is my favorite time of year, bar none. The NFL is in full swing. Media day just wrapped up for the NBA. Kawhi Leonard is smiling and laughing at the pressers, which kind of freaks me out a little bit. But the Raptors are right around the corner. It's opening day in the NHL. We'll get Leafs finally back later on tonight. And, oh yeah, the MLB playoffs are beginning tonight as well. Of course, I'd prefer, selfishly, that the Jays be in the MLB playoffs as well, because my job is more fun that day, that way. But this is an awesome time to be a sports fan. The fall always brings, in some form or another, hope, new hope. And here we are with new hope on the cusp of another Leafs season, and certainly a blockbuster trade for us to get to along with it. I will say, before we get to the Leafs, it does feel somewhat odd to me to call it opening day, because one, I do think that's a baseball thing. And

0: to none of the games are during the day. The first game tonight is Panthers Hurricanes. It's at 5 Eastern. So looking forward to watching that one because that should be a fun potential playoff preview as the Hurricanes raise a banner at the Lenovo Center. But yeah, all the games start at night. So maybe opening night, puck drop on the NHL season, whatever you want to call it. Of course, as mentioned, though, the second game on the schedule, perhaps the only game for many of us, will go just after 7 Eastern down at Scotiabank Arena. The Leafs will host the Montreal Canadiens. First game of the season, first half of a back-to-back. You can, of course, watch it on Sportsnet, and you can listen to it right here on Sportsnet 590 The Fan. Todd Crocker and Jim Ralph will have the call this evening. Looking forward to hearing Todd alongside Ralphie and doing Leafs pre and post intermissions coverage as well. It'll be Justin Cuthbert alongside this guy, our next guest, John Mattis, who joins us now on Sportsnet today. John, good morning. Good to chat with you again. Thanks for joining us. I always appreciate it. And hey, welcome to the team.
1: Joe, much appreciated. And when you're ranting there a little bit about the sports calendar, it just makes you think like late September, early October. It's the Bob Cole part of the calendar. Yeah. Everything is happening. And John Chyka decided to just throw another, you know, thing in the mix, another massive headline in the mix yesterday.
0: You know, I heard the news. You're going to be joining our team here at The Fan, which I'm super thrilled with. Always enjoyed our chats over the years. So really excited to have you as a teammate. But, you know, when I told the guys that I wanted us to have a chat with John, I definitely thought it would just be like a, hey, let's get into the Leafs. Let's talk about Austin Matthews. Let's talk about Jim Hiller. And we'll do that. But boy, that wrench that John Chyka threw into our plans on the eve last night of the NHL season is a kind of a fun one, right? For those who, I'm sure everyone's heard by now, but for those who have not heard in the last, you know, 12 hours or so, big Leafs trade, Nyes, Lorenz, Emile Andre, a 2027 second round pick, going to the Columbus Blue Jackets for Kirill Marchenko, Elvis Merlinkins, and Miles Wood. Marchenko then signs a 6-year, $75 million extension with the Leafs, $12.5 million AAV. So I'll just ask you, when you saw that trade, I'm curious what your immediate thoughts were when it comes to Nyes going to the Columbus Blue Jackets and Marchenko becoming a Toronto Maple Leaf.
1: My first thought, because I've been keeping an eye on Marchenko for a number of years as a national reporter, my first thought was, the Leafs just got a needle-moving player, you know, an electric player, someone who's creative, someone who drives play and is a step up on Matthew Nyes. And then your mind goes to Matthew Nyes, and you know, he was such a success story for the Leafs in terms of, like, this team that has all the resources in the world. But, you know, historically over the last, whatever, 10 years, hasn't really found too many hidden gems or, you know, not that Nyes was picked in the seventh round, but not many stories of like an undrafted guy or second rounder later blossoming into a difference maker. And that's exactly what Matthew Nyes did. And obviously he's the rare player that's actually shown up well in the playoffs. You know, he loves being a Maple Leaf, or loved, I should say. And so there's sort of, you know, if you put yourself in the shoes of Leafs fans, there's a lot of mixed feelings there where, you know, not only do you have an attachment to this player who's growing and who, you know, could have some more room to grow as well, but he also makes, you know, no money in terms of the cap future and how it's going to grow year by year. And Matthew Nyes for the next 5 years is at 7.75. Very good number for a top-line player. So you start to go back and forth on this, but where I land is that, you know, John Chyka clearly, you know, decided to overhaul this roster in the summer, and this is a sort of cherry on top, if you will, and I think it's potentially the biggest move in terms of bringing in a guy that's not at Matthews level or Nylander's level in terms of, you know, the types of points he'll put up or the types, the sort of how shiny he is as a star, but he's like just a little notch below that. Like Marchenko is legitimately a, you know, someone who can drive his own line, can play, you know, he hasn't played with, you know, very good players over the years, but it's produced at a very high level. Like, I don't think it's out of the question to expect 40 goals, 40 assists, something like that for a dual threat, you know, winger that's 6'3", 205-ish pounds, super fast, great handles, and a great shot. And he's going to play with, you know, some combination of Matthews, Nylander, McKenna, Tavares. We'll see how it all shakes out. But, you know, previously, his top five, you know, most frequent line mates in Columbus were, you know, Dmitry Voronkov, Adam Fantilli, Sean Monahan, Cole Sillinger, and Igor Chinnikov. Those are not nobodies, but, you know, Matthews and Nylander are better than all those players. And McKenna –

0: type of skill that he flashed in the preseason, you know, could potentially be as good as a lot of those players starting this season. So I like the swing made here by Chyka, where it's like, yeah, I made a ton of moves this offseason, but like, I'm really going to put my stamp on this team with a blockbuster.
1: Yeah, no question. I mean, it's pretty remarkable to think that now that Nyes is no longer a Leaf, the only, what, four returning forward group players are literally Matthews, Tavares, Nylander, Cowan, literally everyone else is new at this point, which is pretty remarkable. That's not something we've been able to say for a good chunk of at the very least, the Auston Matthews era. You know, on Nyes, at the very least, before we continue on Marchenko, on Nyes, I'm with you in that I can see why there will be some harumphing and some maybe not hurt feelings, not the right word, but some sadness about losing a player like that, right? Because he was a homegrown player, so to speak. He's a young guy. He's making not a lot of money. And I mean, if Nyes becomes the player that everyone thinks he still can be, because again, 23 years old, pretty young, a lot of room to grow. If he becomes that guy, then I would imagine with the cap continuing to go up, and that's a part of this, no question. I mean, $12.5 million for Marchenko on the other side will carry some sticker shock for a lot of people. But with Nyes making, what was it, 7.75? If Nyes is making under $8 million and he becomes the guy that everyone thinks he can be in the next 5 years, which is the remaining length of his contract, then, I mean, there's a good chance we never see a player of Nyes' caliber get paid sub $8 million, maybe ever again, the way the cap is rising. So I kind of understand that could be a danger point here. But to your point, if Marchenko becomes like a perennial point-per-game guy or an 80 to 85 to 90-point guy, which maybe that's pie-in-the-sky stuff, but if he becomes that, then maybe this has a chance to be one of those rare, you know, win-win trades.
0: Yeah, I mean, I'm not super high on Nyes in terms of like the room to grow. I think, you know, because he's 23, like, yes, he could take a step, but I don't think it's going to be a big step. I think he is roughly the player he is today is the player he's going to be in 3, 4, 5 years. And that's fine if you're the Blue Jackets in terms of like what you're paying him and, you know, what you need on your team and all that. Like, that's fine. But I think Marchenko's already a better player and he's only 26 and just has these high-end tools that there's also, you know, a higher ceiling for him to hit. So, you know, if you think about it, obviously, you know, Nyes is going to be cheaper and he's younger. But I think if you look at the full package of Marchenko, where he's still pretty young at 26, and now you've got him through the end of his prime, and $12.5 million isn't going to be that much in 3 years. Like, I know, again, sticker shock, but, like, if he's a top-line player, that's going to be pretty average for a top-line player in a few years. It seems crazy, but it's true the way that things are trending. So I have no problem with that contract. And I just think that you're dealing with two players that are both top line players, but one's a driver. One's like the guy who can be the best player on a first line. And then you've got another guy in Nyes who I don't think can ever be that guy. I think he can be obviously a really good second player, like he's shown when he's played with Matthews. And, you know, every single team in the league would love to have Matthew Nyes, but I just think that the sort of the cap on his potential is coming really soon, and there's not like some big blowout in terms of his contributions coming down the pike. Whereas I feel like, given the tools that Marchenko has, there's still some unfinished business there in terms of his point totals and just how he can impact the team. And again, like, to go back to what I said before, like, he hasn't been playing with these like world beaters before. So let's see what he looks like when he is with some, you know, really high end guys like Nylander and Matthews.
1: Yeah. Don't get me wrong. I'm a fan of guys like Dmitry Voronkov and Adam Fantilli in particular, but I think you're right. Like, if you look at the highest end players, if we imagine Matthews is the guy we want him to be, then yeah, I mean, playing with Matthews, and I would have guessed at least early going in the season, it would be Matthews, Marchenko, Roslovic. But if that ends up being McKenna at some point instead of Roslovic, I frankly wouldn't be that surprised. I think one of the things I'm excited most about Marchenko for this Leafs team is this was a slow team last year, right? They didn't really push the puck, really didn't really drive play, and basically all those facets of talking about the Leafs last year, Marchenko at least provides some solutions to those issues. But obviously he's not going to do it all by himself, but having a guy that fast who can move the puck, always looks like he has the puck on a string. He's a talented guy, obviously, a bit of a sniper, which is pretty cool. He wins a lot of the minutes 5-on-5 in terms of 5-on-5 goal scoring. And, you know, when you talk about the power play, I mean, God,

0: God, I feel like we talked about the power play every day last year. And now here we are. And you're not only adding Marchenko to the power play, in theory, you're adding Darren Radish to the power play. So just having those two guys alongside the Nylanders and the Matthews of the world, I got to imagine just gives this team a dimension it lacked in a huge way last year.
1: Yeah, I mean, Chyka has sort of backed up what he talked about when he took the job, where he's like, I want a skilled team. I want to add some speed. I want some game-breaking ability. I mean, obviously, the McKenna pick ended up on his lap. Like, that wasn't any skill by Chyka. They just, you know, got some luck in the lottery. But he could have taken Stenberg. Like, there was a bit of a discussion there, but they're like, hey, we want the guy with the highest ceiling, and that's McKenna. And then in this instance, we're seeing them trade, you know, a fan favorite that you know who Matthew Knies is, and you know what he can bring to the table, and he's locked in at a certain number. But they see something a little shinier, something a little, you know, more tantalizing in Marchenko, and they go out and get him. And, you know, there's no denying that Marchenko is a faster player than Knies. And, you know, I don't know what you think about this show, but I feel like this addition also really defines the top six and the bottom six. Not that it wasn't before, but, like, now you're presumably going to have all your best players, all your offensive players in the top two lines, and then all your defensive specialists, if you will, on the bottom two lines. And I understand that, like, Cowan's got some, you know, offensive

0: seen some tweets and so on about how, you know, this is a team that let Kadri go, and then they let Hyman go, and now they're letting Nyes go. Are they repeating mistakes, quote unquote mistakes of the past, by going too heavy on skill guys and fast players versus having some guys who can do the dirty stuff? Now, I don't think that's necessarily true. I don't want to, and I mean, I think Nyes was great in that regard. I still think Marchenko probably does have a little bit more toughness than people expect for a guy who's that fast and can shoot that well. But still, I think this at least some validity to asking that question. So where do you think the Leafs get that now? I mean, I think I don't know if we're going to go and relitigate the conversation on, well, Austin Matthews is a big guy, but he's probably never going to be the guy who's mixing it up, nor do you necessarily want him to be. So where, without Nyes, where do you think that comes from? Is it like a Colton Sissons? Are we talking about Nick Paul here, Teddy Bluger? Like, what are we talking about here, you think?
1: Well, I would say if I look at the top six, and if that's sort of what we're talking about, like who in the top six is actually doing something physical or getting to the net, all that kind of stuff. Like, I circle Roslovic as a guy who, okay, you start him with Matthews if that's how it ends up, but like the leash is short and you move him down to the third line and maybe have a sheltered line there with two other guys, and Cowan becomes basically the new Nyes. Like, he's the guy with the motor. He's the guy with the puck retrieving abilities. So I think that there, and then there's other guys on the depth chart that could theoretically do those things. So I think it's almost, you're almost missing the forest for the trees if you're getting caught up in like the grit and the playoff style and all that. Because one, I think Marchenko is relatively physical. Like, he's not a soft player. So you're not like trading hard for soft. And then two, I think, you know, you make the trade because you want the more unique and valuable asset. And like Nyes, as much as he's a pretty unique player overall, you know, 6'3", 220, you know, pretty good hands, you know, good wall play, all this kind of stuff. Like, he's a pretty valuable commodity. He's still replaceable at the end of the day, versus Marchenko is a way more unique player overall in terms of like shot making ability, the speed. And I like Chyka's approach here of like sort of like, okay, what's the more difficult thing to acquire, right? The Marchenko type of player or the Nyes type of player? And he bets on the Marchenko type of player, which I think is the right bet because you can backfill with a Nyes type of player in some other way.
0: Yeah, I tend to believe in most trades, this is not unique to hockey, but if you're getting the best player in the deal, you probably, you know, air quotes here, won that trade. Yeah. And again, yeah, that's not a slight against Nyes, but Kirill Marchenko, to your point, is only like 2 years and change older than Nyes, and it has a chance to be a point per game guy and adds to the top six. Like, I think I like basically everything about this trade. It's just, it's always kind of bizarre talk about guys who have been here for, at the very least in Nyes' case, a medium amount of time, and then you say goodbye to them. But yeah, I think this has a chance to be good for, certainly for both the Leafs and the Jackets. I mean, the Jackets are in a unique spot in the sense that they could have, I mean, Marchenko could have been a Montreal Canadian. They could have gotten a whole whack of picks and lower prospect players, but that's not what they wanted. They wanted a player who might be able to help them win now. So I think it could be that rare trade that works out for both sides. So aside from this giant trade, John, which I'm sure we'll be digesting for a while, I did want to get to a few other things. And I wanted to chat with you very briefly about the new head coach, Jim Hiller, right? This is as basic as a question I've ever asked you, but I mean, what should we know about Hiller? I think we've kind of done the back and forth, like the hard ass to the skill guy to the hard ass a little bit here, right? Babcock to Keefe to Berube. Yeah. And now Hiller obviously has the connection to the Babcock years as an assistant, now the head coach in Toronto after brief stops in Edmonton and LA. But like, what are expectations for not just him as a head coach, but for his system after a year in which we just talked about Berube's system stifling guys like Matthews and Nylander, for example?
1: Well, I'll be the first to admit that when Hiller was named coach, I thought it, like, I was very lukewarm on it. I wasn't like, oh, you know, of all guys, how could you hire him? And I wasn't like, oh, what a smart hire here. Wow. It was more like, okay, sure. We'll see how it goes. But in terms of what he brings to the table, it's also kind of hard to, you know, tease out when he was in LA and playing this really defensive style. Was that coming from up top, you know, Ken Holland and before him, Rob Blake, where they really wanted him to play a certain way? Because it was a pretty boring style. It was not creative whatsoever offensively. Like, you tune into a Kings game, even in the playoffs, and you're like, they have like two ways of doing things. And if, you know, the other team shuts them down, they're literally getting like 10 shots in the

0: game. So it was pretty disappointing or underwhelming from that perspective. But he also had them playing this 1-3-1 defensive system that was very effective. So, you know, it seems like he's not going to bring that to Toronto, and that would be a smart way to do it, considering that Berube tried to shove down the throat of this roster a certain type of playing style that just did not jibe with the best players and just didn't make sense. So I think we can almost give Hiller a blank slate here and go, okay, it's your second head coaching job. Generally speaking, coaches do better in their second stop anyways, because they've kind of learned what they did wrong, and they sort of, you know, have some time away from the game a little bit to study it. And there's just like a little more, I guess, competence there. So I think that he's got that going for him, where he's not a brand new guy. And then he's got a ton of experience also being on different staff. So I'm open-minded to it. I'm not quite sure what to expect opening night in terms of how wide open this team plays. And like, the preseason honestly doesn't really count. There's so many guys who are not going to be in the NHL playing. So it kind of leads to a very leaky defense as a baseline. So, yeah, I mean, but with this roster and the way that Chyka has been talking, it certainly seems to me like the reins will be taken off of Matthews. He's not going to be doing a bunch of D-zone starts, and the deployment and the usage is going to match a more free-flowing way of playing hockey.
1: Of course, on the flip side tonight for Jim Hiller's Toronto Maple Leafs will be Martin St-Louis and the Montreal Canadiens. And, I mean, this is a team, John, that's coming off of a pretty great year, all things considered. And I think anytime you have a great season anywhere, expectations will be high. And I think doubly so in Canada, maybe triply so in Montreal in particular. And now here we are, you know, they rip up the deal for St. Louis, give them a new one. They have lots of young players. They have tons of cap space. They have all their picks. Like, this is going to be an interesting year for the Montreal Canadiens. It's going to be a fascinating year in the Atlantic Division. I mean, this has got to be one of, if not the toughest division in hockey. Now, I don't know how much I believe, or and I don't know how much you believe in the Red Wings or the Senators, but beyond that, you can make a pretty good case for any of Sabres, Panthers, Habs, Lightning, Leafs, Bruins. And that's going to be a real dogfight basically all season, I would think.
0: Yeah, I think it's fair to say there aren't any major weak links in the Atlantic. I think the Central has a higher top end. You know, you got Colorado, Dallas, Minnesota. Any of those teams could win the cup this year, right? Whereas in the Atlantic, it's more like you've got four or five very good teams. And obviously Toronto, we're not quite sure what to make of Toronto at this point. Yes, the Marchenko addition makes it seem like playoffs are a little more likely, but like, until we see it on the ice with so much turnover, it's kind of just talk at this point. But, you know, they are right in there in the mix with, you know, Ottawa and Buffalo and Boston, whereas I feel like Florida, Montreal, and Tampa have sort of the top tier taken care of. And then you've got teams like Boston and Detroit, who I would put in sort of a lower tier, but are still pretty good. And Detroit is obviously going through it with the Larkin situation, and Edvinson, a really important player to their back end, is not signed. So, you know, if they get off to a poor start, that's going to really go sideways. Boston's a team I really can't get a great handle on in terms of like, okay, you have elite players at every position, Pasternak, McAvoy, Swayman, but is the supporting cast enough? They're another team that made a fair amount of moves this offseason, so it's a bit up in the air, but I would say generally I'm fairly low on them in terms of, you know, their pecking order in the Atlantic, maybe sixth best team. So, I mean, there's injuries, there's cold streaks, there's hot goalies. We'll see how it all sort of comes together. But if you're, say, a Leafs fan or really a fan of any team in this division, every night's going to be a battle. So I think you can't be too upset about that.
1: Yeah, no question. I mean, you're talking about winning streaks. The Sabres fired their GM last year and then rode some giant winning streak basically all the way to the playoffs, right? So, I mean, you just never know what a year will bring. So here's hoping it'll bring some positivity for the Leafs and certainly for yourself. Very excited to have you on the team here, John, here at The Fan. You'll be doing Leafs pre and post intermissions as well alongside Justin Cuthbert. Best of luck tonight with Todd and Jim as well. Don't let Cuthbert bully you, okay? Say what you got to say. Don't let him bully you.
0: Okay, Cuthbert and I have known each other for like 15 years socially, so it's okay. I'm gonna stiff arm him if he's giving me the business. So it's okay. I appreciate the kind words, Joe, and it's really nice to be your teammate as well.
1: There he goes. That's the great John Mattis, hockey writer, host of Leafs Pre and Post Intermissions as well, alongside Justin Cuthbert, and you will hear, you just heard him there.

0: but you will hear him again later on tonight when we get started on the NHL season. Puck drops for the Leafs tonight at Scotiabank Arena just after 7 Eastern. Again, Todd Crocker, Jim Ralph will be on the call. Pre-game coverage with Cuthbert and John starts at 6:30. So stay tuned for that. They'll have some post-game coverage as well. Before we hit a break, I want to talk some NFL on the other side. As the conclusion of week 3 came last night with a Bears beatdown of the Eagles. My goodness, 27-7. Case Keenum still got the goods, apparently. Ben Johnson, best coach in the NFL? Question mark. Going to get to all that with Brendan Deek, who is an Eagles fan, by the way. So he's probably not super happy with what went down yesterday, but we'll talk all things week 3 with Brendan in a couple of minutes. But John Chyka did actually speak to the media this morning. He had a brief press conference to talk about the addition of Kirill Marchenko. Let's, before we take a break, hear a little bit about what the Leafs GM had to say on the Marchenko Nyes trade.
1: I think the most simple way I can put it is, there's a lot of good players in the NHL. Very few that can impact winning and can single-handedly, dictate outcomes of games. And we believe that, Kirill is one of those players for us. So, you got to give up quality to get quality. And we gave up some quality people and some quality players. But ultimately, my job is to always make the team as best as possible and not just collect talent, but put together a team that fits and works. And, you believe is some chemistry amongst the players. And so, we just felt like it was the right move at this time.
0: It's definitely a high price to pay when it comes to acquiring Marchenko, much like John outlined with us just now a couple minutes ago. But I mean, look, if you're talking about ceiling raisers, and it's certainly a possibility that Nyes can be a ceiling raiser, but you're talking about a guy who's only 2 years older. I think it's 2 years and 3 months is the age difference between Nyes and Marchenko. So it's not exactly a giant age difference. Obviously, Marchenko a little further along in his career and life, I guess, than Nyes. But still, this is a guy who, if he does end up playing, as we expect, with Matthews and either Roslovic or eventually McKenna on that top line, seeing some of the things he did for the Blue Jackets, I think will truly impress some Toronto Maple Leafs fans. And I mean, we kind of all saw, I don't know if you guys saw this, but we all saw that clip that was circulating yesterday on social media of when the Jackets played the Leafs and Nyes getting blown up by Kirill Marchenko. So, it's definitely possible that you're getting a guy who has a teensy bit of snarl, even if that's not the main takeaway from his game, an offensive producer. Yeah, it is a ceiling raiser move. You have to pay to get those guys, as Chyka just said, but I am a big fan of the trade. I will freely admit it might take a while for Marchenko to get fully into gear. We'll see if he plays tonight, I guess, because of this work visa thing. I mean, a Russian coming over to Canada was already playing in the United States. So visa issues, I'm sure, will always be the case. But even if he doesn't play a ton tonight or at all, I'm sure back to back, he probably plays tomorrow, right, against the Islanders. But still, should be a lot of fun as the season gets started, and always fun when we can kind of get the palate cleanser after the Jays season we just got, get the Kawhi smiling in media day, and then get this big trade in Leafs land. A nice way to start the fall as we get towards the end of September. Leafs Habs again on the Fan just after 7 Eastern. All right, let's take that break. On the other side, chat some NFL week 3 in the books. Brendan Deeg on the other side. I'm Sho Adley. 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

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Show Ali here with you until the top of the hour. It is opening day, opening night. I like opening night better than opening day for the NHL. Coming up at the top of the hour is the Fan Hockey Show as they get you set not only for Leafs Habs, but for all five games on the calendar tonight as the NHL season begins. The quest for the cup for all teams begins tonight. So Fan Hockey Show with Marchese and Fuda is coming up next. But right now, gotta chat some football. Week 3 is officially in the

0: Bucks, and we're joined right now on Sportsnet today by our pal, Brendan Deeg, NFL News Editor with The Score and host of the Double Doink Podcast. Brendan, how are you?
1: So, Eagles got pantsed on primetime, but, you know, at least my favorite hockey team that hasn't caused me, you know, any stress at all in the last 20-plus years starts tonight. So, you know, things are going great.
0: Yeah, you know, just pencil yourself in for some nice stress-free hockey tonight, right? That's what it is.
1: Yeah, you know, the Leafs are just notoriously known for not causing their fans stress at all.
0: Look, I don't want to get into the Eagles right away with you. In fact, I want to talk about the team that beat the Eagles last night in the Chicago Bears. Here's my question for you. Is Ben Johnson now simply considered one of, I don't want to say right away, the best coach, but is he already one of the best coaches in the NFL? Like, I think when we have that conversation, we're talking about Kyle Shanahan, Sean McVay, probably. Maybe there's one or two other guys that should be in that conversation. But is Ben Johnson, after a year and three games, already there?
1: Absolutely. Like, I think what he did last night was incredible. What he's done basically since taking the head coaching job, I would put, like him and Mike McDonald, like Mike McDonald's the guy I'm enamored with. Like, I think he's so good at what he does on the defensive side of the ball. And I think kind of in today's NFL, when you have a mind like Mike McDonald and on the defense side of the ball, it's so valuable compared to maybe in like the mid 2010s, the way the football's transitioning. And then you have Ben Johnson. Like, I think it was funny. Like, I would, as an Eagles guy, like, I was worried about kind of this game going in, because I think like the perfect setup for like an upset is like a veteran quarterback making like his first start in a while, who's motivated with like an elite play caller. Like, I think those two things kind of mesh for like the perfect kind of upset mode. And it came to fruition times 10 last night. Like, his ability to free open receivers. Like, I think the coaching side of the ball, like if you look at the Bears offensive schematic, just compared to the Eagles schematics last night, like, it was night and day. Like, it was Ben Johnson just cooked one of the best defensive coordinators of all time in front of the world. So yeah, like I think Ben Johnson is just an elite play caller, an elite play designer. I think his players love him. He's kind of got like a chip on his shoulder. We know like how much he hates Matt LaFleur, and like, you know, like, he's not like, like, he just has that kind of, I'll use the word aura, but aura to him almost as well, like on the just outside of the coaching aspect. So I'm all for Ben Johnson being like the top three head coach. And I kind of went into the season believing that, and he's done wonders on the first 2 weeks. Like, I know last week's game didn't go great, but the weather was bad. Everything kind of went wrong. But in week one, like, you saw it against the Carolina Panthers, like how which is open, like wide open receivers are, and now if you pair him with a guy like Caleb Williams for the next 10 years, like this is a scary duo going forward.
0: Yeah. Watching Ben Johnson coach up Case Keenum, who I actually admit I've been a fan of Case Keenum's for a while, but he's a backup at this stage of his career, and watching him coach up Case Keenum to have a 3-touchdown performance, 2 through the air, 1 on the ground. You know, he hits a wide open Khalif Raymond. Khalif Raymond with a rare, you know, 10-year breakout in his career. I mean, it's pretty incredible the stuff that Ben Johnson has been able to do for that Bears offense. And, I mean, gosh, Khalif Raymond, by the way, looking like one of the better receivers, period, on a team that has guys like Rome Odunze and Luther Burden looked good last night, and Colston Loveland and so on. It's pretty impressive stuff. You know, on the other side, then, we have your beloved Eagles. They lose last night to the Bears, and you said they got pants on national television, unfortunately. You know, we've done this before, you and I, having these conversations about how to evaluate a guy like Jalen Hurts. And Hurts is a fascinating player because, you know, you look at his pedigree in the Super Bowls that he's played in. He's played largely very well, not just good. He's been very good in the playoffs, especially in the big game. And yet, I find like the discourse around Hurts is like so baffling, because I do think he can get it done. But at the same time, when you're having a discussion of like, who do you want to get a drive done with your life on the line? I'm not sure a lot of people are picking Jalen Hurts. Like, he's just such a confounding player to evaluate. And I don't think the play calling was necessarily doing him any favors. And then on top of that, he had to be evaluated for a concussion just in time to watch Andy Dalton throw an end zone pick. So how you watch it a lot more closely than I do and than most people do as an Eagles guy. So how do you evaluate someone like Jalen Hurts?
1: Yeah, he's a guy, like, it's impossible to have a nuanced discussion in NFL Twitterverse or NFL discourse. Like, he's one of the most polarizing players. But, like, just looking at last night, like, he did not play well in the second half. That was the worst I've seen him play over, like, I guess a half stretch in a long time. And it's frustrating because he looked really good in the first two games, like, especially the Tennessee Titans game. Like, they don't win that game if he didn't play well. Like, outside of that end zone interception, which was obviously, like, something that can't happen, but he, like, willed that team to a win. Like, he was making throws over the middle of the field, which is something he's been criticized for not doing during his career. In the Commanders game, like, he had, like, three

0: plays that kind of saved them from that game. So like they are 2-0 because of him. And then last night, like he didn't play well, and then everything around him that's kind of gone wrong with the team through 3 weeks it was like a perfect snowball effect. Like last night, like they had 10 penalties, which just can't happen. There were so many kind of backbreaking penalties. Like there's one that kind of stuck out in the first half where Tyler Seguin gets called for a holding penalty after a big Saquon run that kind of pushes them behind the sticks. There was multiple on the defensive side of the ball. They had actually lost the fourth most EPA on penalties so far this season. That just can't happen. That can't continue. And then the offensive play calling last night was just like, it was night and day different from the Titans game. Like if you look at Jalen Hurts' pass charts, nothing was really over the middle of the field. I think his first completion of the game. Yeah, it was his first completion of the game. It was Mekhi Lemon over the middle of the field. Nothing good there on going forward over the middle. And then like the second half was just like, they started the second half with 3-3 and outs that combined for 7 total yards. And then on the fourth drive of the second half was the interception on the fourth down. The screen game is a mess with the Eagles right now. Like Mekhi, I'm sure you've noticed this, like they continue to run this swing pass to Mekhi Lemon coming out of the backfield on motion. Like it has not worked at all through 3 weeks. It's actually totaled minus 11 yards on 3 possessions, the 3 targets. Like it just, that can't happen. You got to burn that part of the playbook. I thought Sean Manning had a really bad night after kind of looking good against the Titans. The offense I thought was going to be a work in progress going into season. Like I was not expecting them to light the world on fire out the gate. This is a whole new system for Jalen Hurts. This is a kind of you're transitioning from kind of a shotgun based offense to more under center. And Jalen Hurts is not used to kind of turning his back to the defense on play action. And it hasn't looked great at all through the first 3 weeks. But I think with the Eagles, especially the defensive side of the ball, is really concerning because this is where all the money is on the team. This is where all the talent is on the team. They have yet to take record a takeaway in this season. They're the only team in the league that has not recorded a takeaway. They only have 3 sacks on the season. The front seven's not playing well. And the front seven dictates everything in a defense, right? Like Vic Fangio was forced to blitz last night. Keith Keenum cooked him against the blitz. And then that forced blown coverages, like that big touchdown by Khalif Raymond over the middle of the field. That was a blown coverage there. Like, The defense, to me, is the biggest worry right now with the Eagles. But just back to Jalen Hurts' point, like this season it's tough because I thought he played great the first 2 games outside that one key interception against the Titans. And then last night, the second half was really bad. So, but overall, like I still trust him and I'm a Jalen Hurts defender. I'm not a guy that's going to say Jalen Hurts is a top 5 quarterback in the NFL. Never been there, but I do believe like he has a ceiling as like a top 12, top 10 quarterback that can elevate his team in certain circumstances. And you saw it in the kind of the first 2 games of the year, but last night's second half was rough. And it's hard to say if like it was all affected by the concussion protocol stuff because he looked great on the drive before the half ended, but then after that it was a mess. And you actually kind of saw, like, it was the first game in a while I've seen kind of a ton of emotion out of him. Like the TV broadcast showed him kind of yelling after he was leaving the medical tent. Like it's the first time I've seen like an actual camera like close on the medical tent. Like they showed him kind of in the medical tent, right, like asking where his helmet is. I've never seen that before. So like the emotion kind of got to him. Last night, he's usually very stoic, and that's something that's kind of helped him throughout his career. So it was just everything snowballed for the Eagles last night, where it was just kind of set up perfectly for a blowout loss.
1: 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Show Ali here with you for another couple minutes. I wanted to get over to the AFC with you. As you know, Brendan, here in Toronto, the pseudo home team, there are a lot of people who cheer for different teams here in Toronto, but I think the biggest chunk of fan base from NFL teams here is for the Buffalo Bills, and they're 3-0. I do think what impressed me the most about the Bills this past weekend was the method in which they won, right? It was pretty ugly. There were lots of penalties, turnovers, not this seamless passing attack that we had seen for the first couple of weeks, and they still got the job done. Still some valid concerns about the defense, and now 16 points allowed to the Chargers is not so bad. The Chargers also looked hideous so far, so that's another concern, I suppose, on the other side of a different team. But more than anything else this year so far, defense aside, I think the way the Bills won does give me some confidence that come the playoffs, they can maybe get it done if the seeding works out in their favor, unless, of course, Patrick Mahomes finds a new and creative way to rip out Josh Allen's heart on national television. But still, that aside, I've liked what I've seen from the Bills so far.
0: Yeah, absolutely. Like I was kind of saying this watching the game when I was working at the office for this week. Like it was the first time in a while

0: kind of Josh Allen look skittish in the pocket. Like, he didn't really kind of trust what his eyes were seeing. He didn't trust his protection. It wasn't a great game by him. Of course, he had two kind of interceptions in the first half that burned them. But at the end of the day, like, you're right. Like, to win that game, like, to turn the ball over five times and still win by 8 points is insane. Something that doesn't happen at all. Like, I think a stat that I kind of dug up, teams with five turnovers are 4-64 in the last 68 games. And the Dutch Bills were one of the teams that kind of pulled that off. So, like, that you don't win very often that way. But you're right with the defense, because I kind of went into this week thinking, like, the Chargers are 0-2. Like, they're going to throw the kitchen sink at them. I think this is more important. Like, on a big picture takeaway is, like, how are the Bills defense going to look? That was the most important unit for me out of all four units: Chargers offense, Chargers defense, Bills offense, Bills defense. And they answered, because they haven't played particularly well the first 2 weeks. And for them to force takeaways late, they got some pressure. Greg Rousseau is playing out of his mind right now. Like, he's like top five of defensive player of the year award odds right now. Like, he finally putting him at his, like, proper position, like, as a pure edge rusher and getting after the quarterback. He's been great. And I was a big Jim Leonard guy. Really liked him as a coach. I was really excited when they hired him, because I was worried about who they would hire after they let go Sean McDermott. This is a guy that kind of coordinated. He was at Wisconsin during his tenure in college football. So that was a great win by them. Like, they, all their defense, except for the run defense, was great on a week three basis. So among all teams on week three, the run defense is something they will have to figure out, because it has kind of plagued them throughout the last few years. But you're right. Like, I think if you're a Bills fan, you're excited just to be 3-0 and the way they won. Like, you didn't have to do it on the back of Josh Allen kind of making a ton of great plays like he has over the first 2 weeks.
1: Before I let you go, Brendan, I always appreciate your time. Always enjoy getting to catch up with you. On the flip side, the team that the Bills will play this coming week in week four are the New England Patriots, who look god-awful. My goodness. Drake May and the Patriots.
0: You're a Patriots
1: stink.
0: Fan, right?
1: I am. Luckily, I was working on the Jays game on Sunday, so I didn't have to watch Drake May implode against the Jacksonville Jaguars. I watched some of the All-22 film the NFL puts out, and I was like, holy smokes. Like, what are the decision-making that he's doing here? It looks pretty terrible. I don't think for Drake May that the schedule can be the only explanation for what's gone on so far this year, right? Much like I don't think it was the only explanation for why he was so good last year, I don't think it's the only explanation for why he's been so wretched this season. It just, like, you look at some of the plays he's making, he's forcing it into double, sometimes even triple coverage. His decision-making has been completely suspect. Maybe there's a lingering shoulder thing, and if that's the case, then gosh, just put him on IR and have it be done with. But good heavens, it's night and day from last year, and I can't think the schedule is the only part of this.
0: No, absolutely. I've always thought the schedule thing is kind of an easy cop out. Like, even last year, like in both ways, like, I thought Drake May played really well, and he was deservedly so, should have been in the second runner up for MVP. Now, the schedule obviously has something to do with it, but, like, he made great throws and he played really well. And the opposing defenses that Drake May played weren't as bad as, like, the opposing offenses on the schedule that he played. Like, they played a ton of backup quarterbacks last year, and the schedule was easy on that front. But, like, they still played, like, they had one of the worst opposing defensive schedules, but it wasn't, like, an all-time historically bad opposing defensive schedule. But, like, the playoffs, you were now at kind of a seven-game sample size here, where he has not looked great when you go back to last year's playoffs. The deep passing game is toast right now. Like, Drake May, I dug this up on Monday, like, on throws to 10-plus air yards right now, he's completing under 45% of his throws for zero touchdowns, six picks, and a 48.7 passer rating. Like, they can't push the ball down the field right now. And if some of it was decision making and his accuracy and whatnot. And also, I will say this, like, I think Josh McDaniels is really flying under the radar for criticism right now. Like, I feel like because Drake May's playing so bad, people aren't really focusing on how stagnant and boring this Patriots offense is right now. Here's another stat I dug up on Monday. The Patriots offense right now is 31st in motion rate, 28th in play action rate, and 32nd in no huddle rate. Like, they're stagnant, they're boring, there's no creativity to it. The play that really sticks out is, like, that interception in the Seahawks game where they had the offensive tackles cut blocking, and they had, like, deep routes behind it. Like, it's not how an offensive play works. Like, if you're cut blocking the tackles, it has to be a short, quick passing game. Like, everything just feels off right now with the play calling. I think Josh McDaniels is doing a bad job. And when you add on to kind of the accuracy issues and Drake May's decision making, like, it's similar to, like, last night, like I said, with the snowball effect, like, everything kind of goes wrong and it looks bad across the

0: Or it sucks because like they look great without AJ Brown last year, and like there's people out there saying like, oh, it's because AJ Brown is injured. Like it can't be the excuse either. Like they Kayshon Boutte isn't like, because they also missing him is like the big X factor here. Like the blame has to go on a ton on the coaching staff as well, in the front office as well, for just not putting maybe the right piece around him. And Morgan Moses also was atrocious in that game. Like he looks washed at this point. So like Drake Mays deserves a ton of blame, but there's also a lot going around him that is also not working out well.
1: Yeah, we'll see if they can pull it together. It might not be the best year at Foxborough, but I think at least for the fans here in Toronto of Bills Nation and Bills Mafia, I think they're gonna be pretty happy about the developments for the New England Patriots. Listen, Brendan, always fun getting to catch up with you. I love having our NFL chat, so you know I could do this all day, but time is our enemy here, so I got to let you run. Appreciate it again, and I'm sure we'll chat soon.
0: Show, you're the absolute man. Enjoy the rest of your day.
1: You too, man. There he goes. Brendan Deek, NFL news editor for The Score and host of the Double Doink podcast. Yeah, I have no idea what's going on with the Patriots. Bills are going to be 4-0 after this year. After this week. Let's put it that way. You know what? We didn't get to this with Brendan. I will say, just very briefly, the team that I think I've enjoyed watching the most this season in terms of surprises through 3 weeks are the Las Vegas Raiders. The Raiders are 3-0. That's crazy to me. And I understand low expectations, had a last place schedule, Kirk Cousins in a system that's familiar to him, Kubiak doing the thing everyone wanted him to do when he made his bones as the Seahawks offensive coordinator, now head coach in Vegas. Like, he's doing the things you wanted him to do. And of course, the other day, getting back Brock Bowers for 10 catches over 100 yards and a touchdown is going to help a lot, right? No question. But even when Brock Bowers was out, Kirk Cousins looked pretty good throwing to guys like Jack Beck and Trey Tucker. I've been pretty impressed. So let's see how long that goes. If this keeps up, you're not going to see Fernando Mendoza at all this year if Kirk Cousins throws the way he's been throwing. Well, again, it's a long season, right? We're still pretty early. I haven't even finished the first month of the year, but should be a lot of fun. Before we get out of here, I wanted to get to some text, 590-590, name and location. Of course, on the on the cusp, I should say, eve was last night, of the NHL season, Leafs Habs going later tonight. We have some text to get to. They're all Leafs related. Connor and Keswick, not mad about trading Knies, 590-590, but after his deadline deal, and now it really shows why so many players want the full no-trade clauses. It is true that is a big part of why players ask for it. You know, I will say the other part of the knives of it all when it comes to him getting traded is simply this is now, and I mean, he's now traded, but this is now two different management groups that felt they had to trade him, right? So I do wonder if something went on behind the scenes there. I mean, they had that whole, like, the players, not the players weekend, but like their retreat, I guess, before the season began, in a place where Knies is from, and then he gets traded like days later or weeks later or what have you. So I do wonder what went on there. Maybe it is as simple as what John said earlier in the show, John Mattis, when he was on with us to start, that maybe the Leafs just simply view Knies as closer to a finished product than not. And again, I always take that with a grain of salt for a guy who's 23 years old, because, you know, if you're 23 years old, you probably have some growing to do in life as well as in your career. But if that's how they felt, then great. But I can't imagine many teams are going out of their way to trade a 23-year-old in most scenarios, right? But I think what people will likely miss the most, apart from him doing some of the dirty work, is simply the person, right? Maybe not only the player, right? He was a consummate pro, he was a leader, and then he did the things you like and that you want hockey players to do on the ice when it comes to having that bit of jam, right? So I think people will likely forgive if Marchenko becomes that point-per-game guy, but still, I do wish Knies the best in Columbus. Actually, this text here from, there's no name on this one, but it says three straight GMs. That's right. There was some rumors that Dubas had tried to trade him to. So yeah, interesting stuff about Knies. Ross from Mimico, actually not an NHL text. Good morning. I heard you talk about all the exciting stuff that's happening with MLB, NFL, start of the season, NHL. You missed the most important thing in Toronto, the Argos. They're playing great and are playoff bound. What are your thoughts on their chances of winning a Grey Cup? Look, I think they've won 5 of their last 6. They're headed to the playoffs, and the defense has been great. Defense wins championships. I know the offense has been pretty good for most of the year with Swag Kelly, but look, if the defense plays the way they've been playing, I think people could be happy. The Argos are one of those teams, they don't make the playoffs and they win the Grey Cup, right? So I think it could be a fun year for the Argos as soon as the next couple of weeks. But look, hey, short show today. We got to go. Don't forget, as we've talked about earlier. NHL season begins tonight. Hope you guys all enjoy it. Leafs Habs right here on The Fan. John Mattis alongside Justin Cuthbert for Leafs pre-post intermission coverage. Todd Crocker, Jim Ralph on the call just after 7 Eastern. Thanks to Amit Mann. Thanks to Brandon Brown. Thanks to our guests. Coming up next is The Fan Hockey Show. Talk to you later.
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6: 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It is opening night of the National Hockey League season, and we get the band back together. Matt Marchese and Mike Fuda return. Welcome back, buddy. It's nice to see you in that chair.
7: Appreciate it, but it's very nice to be back. Just want to thank a few people, obviously, from the show standpoint. Gaz and Sammy and Gord for filling in for me. I want to thank everybody that over the last couple of weeks, it's been very difficult, obviously, with the passing of my mom, just for their strength, their support. It's kind of topsy-turvy. It went from support, like videos coming in from Kopitar from Slovenia and Williams and Brindamore. It was really the hockey family really stepping up, right? And I'd play the messages and stuff. And when things went tough, it happened really quickly. And anyways, on such short notice, the funeral was wonderful. And when I said when I left, she truly loves the show, Matt, right? She loves you. She loves it more when I'm on it.
6: Yes.
7: Just, you know, just and I mean that in a very positive
6: sense. Of course.
7: But we were joking, like, as we were trying to find things to laugh about from 12 to 2, man, like, she'll be taking over up there, mm-hmm. right?
6: And don't touch the TV.
7: Do not touch the TV. Do not touch the remote. It'll be very strange not having the picture sent or the lovely little anecdotes that she would send while the show was going on. But it's really special to be back, and that's where she would want me to be. I want to thank the guys that kind of in a hurry, like Wayne Simmons, Chevy. I joked with you about Chevy and Marty, his son Marty, Chevy, Biss. You know, Trout, these guys, I don't want to get into there, but it's hilarious how these guys came in and were pallbearers. Mark and Eddie, my director of scouting, came in and stuff like that. We had to get because due to Chevy's lack of fitness, we had to have a sub in pallbearer because he couldn't get anything up the steps. But I've always told you about team wins and losses, right? The one thing when I go back to what I miss about the game is like the wins and the losses, right? The camaraderie. And I suffered the biggest loss of my life. And I still remember turning around, like Fabs just coming in, our boss Fabs coming down the aisle there, just out of breath to say to my mom, I got, you know, guys like Boffo and JD Buckus and Sammy McKee, Devane, like guys just showing up left, right, and center. And then when I got to the actual funeral itself, which was going to be the toughest of all of it, I looked behind myself and there was a row, right? You, Fabs, thank you again for allowing me. You guys took the show off in tribute to my mom. Yourself and Mike Eye-Candy Gentile delivered wonderful readings, which meant the world to me because she got to hear your voices on a very tough day. But when I looked behind, there was a row, which kind of was like, I said, there's a movie called Big Fish where there's all the characters, which is basically the characters that make up the regulars of our show. And it was like, I think it was Elliot Friedman, Danielli, Ken Reed, Luke Gazdick, Sammy Cause, Jason Bukala, David Amber and Carolyn Cameron would have been there. And it just gave me this strength to the teammates have my back, right? And it was the coolest feeling ever. So I thank all of them for their great strength getting through a difficult time. It's extremely exciting yesterday to find out about this trade. So we're coming in hot to talk hockey. But again, thank you for the time. Thank you for the love and support from my mom. She's watching from above, and thank you for being great teammates.
6: Very well said. And honestly, being a part, I was surprised when you asked me to speak, but it was a true honor to get to, you know, do a reading at your mom's.
7: What did you guys? What did you and Mikey say? What do you call it when you just? Because they send you these ads, right? And you sit here sometimes, and you guys have to just
6: I was
7: ram them off. But you yeah. guys.

0: guys. What do you call it? One trick?
1: I call it One Take Tony.
0: One Take Tony?
1: Yeah, except for the part where I got up there and I had reading from the book of Ecclesiastes, and I wasn't going to look at it before I went up. And my wife said, you probably should. I was like, it'll be fine. So I'm glad I did, because I had no idea how to say Ecclesiastes, and I'm Catholic. So I had said it, and my wife would walk by me in the house and go, how do you say it? And I'd repeat it. Future, when I got up there and had to read it, I went, how do I say this? And Gaz is like, you look like you were shaking. I was.
0: I was
1: terrified.
0: Talk about, because everybody says when you get up there, like, God, you guys do that. And it sounds like you're so like, here's one of the toughest moments of my life. And I'm walking up there and go, how do you do that? You speak so well. And I'm like, are you not nervous? I'm saying, not nervous. I walked up and the lady Doreen, who did such a wonderful job, she said, bow. So I bowed to her. And she's like, the altar. And I total like Mandarin bowed. I didn't even do the Catholic bow. I was lost. But it was classic. And I still remember worried about the priest, right? This Father Raj guy. I was calling him Dr. Raj. And this guy was giving me like 3 minutes to speak. And I'm like, this guy gives me 3 minutes, tries to pull the old. I thought back to my first day at Sportsnet when I was trying to tell a Drew Doughty draft story. And I got a producer in my ear. You got 3 minutes. Count it down. Count it down. I said, you want me to talk about my mom in 3 minutes?
1: Yeah.
0: And then by the end of it, this guy, the second day, I'm at the top of the stairs. And Father Raj is like, I know who you are now. I'm an Edmonton Oilers fan. And I said, oh, you know what I said.
1: Oh, I do know what you said.
0: A lot of sinners, Father. Good place for you to be. But again, lots of fun, lots of tears, but it was awesome. So again, thanks again. Let's talk some hockey.
1: Let's do it. So as we were about to get off the air yesterday, because this always happens right when we're about to get off the air, the wonderful Elliot Friedman, who needed a day off today from doing this show, reported that the Leafs and Columbus were in deep discussions regarding a Kirill Marchenko trade, to which my response to that was, if Elliot is saying that they are deep in discussions, it's happening.
0: It's happening.
1: So as it's going, I say to Gaz, Luke Gazdick, and I was like, hey, it's going to include Matthew Knies. And then Gaz got a little fired up with me. I was like, hey, easy. Like, I'm just saying.
0: Did he not think, he didn't think Knies would be a part of it?
1: No. Not that he didn't think that he would be a part of it, but I think it was like a lot of Leaf fans, and this is what I want to get your take on.
0: Did he send you a note with that thought, or did he?
1: No, he spoke.
0: Okay, good.
1: He spoke.
0: Just checking.
1: I allowed him to.
0: Thank you.
1: And he's like, I think it was just a lot of Leaf fans. I don't think they understand how good Kirill Marchenko is, but they understand how good Matthew Knies is. And it's hard to lose a player like that when that's the guy you've been looking for so long.
0: Yeah. My take, Matty, is, and I started with this last year because the name has come up far too often to not for somebody. And again, when you don't have insider trading knowledge on stuff like this, but everything about it was like, what's going on? Like, this guy, we've been dying as a Leaf, whatever, Leaf Nation or Leaf fans to, you know, we didn't have a first round pick. We got this guy in the second round.
1: Yep.
0: He's a beast. He's our own. We're developing him. This guy's our new power forward. You know, he's from the same place that Matthews was from. You know, he's got a neck like he's a linebacker. You know, remember what he did to White Cloud when his physical game was on? But his name kept coming up. So part of me thinks, from having my days in the management offices, if you look at what the best projected, what we think Matthew Knies is going to be, and from his A games and what he became, it has a real physical nature to it, right? The one thing that was never there, it was never a natural angry bite. You know what I mean? It was like a long fuse. You know, when the
1: not forced, but
0: no, yeah. No, but you know what I mean? It wasn't like he went in.
1: There was a buildup.
0: It wasn't like he was a nail spitter. You had to get him going, but when you got him going, look out, right? Hence the White Cloud thing. You want to do that, right? My thoughts were like, if you all of a sudden you're getting injured and they're talking about upper body injuries at that age, and when you're that structurally, you know, the stuff that was getting hurt, it's hard to play that projected A game if you're injured, particularly when it's your

0: noodle. And I'm not saying there's
1: did he have two concussions?
0: At least.
1: Yeah.
0: Right?
1: Two, and I'm not, two in 1 year, for sure.
0: Yeah, and one of them was, I knew a point, and I don't want to, because Eric Lindros, obviously a close friend, but when guys that size start getting concussions when they're delivering the checks, that
1: becomes problematic.
0: That becomes problematic.
1: Yeah.
0: And I think there had to be some sense of, we don't want to move on from this asset, but if all of a sudden it becomes a bit of a damaged asset and we're not getting the A version it is right now, he still has a great contract and he's going to get us something really good. And I think last year that was kind of the aroma around it was, man, if this guy brings you back Werenski, you know, to quote our boy Barker, you're cooking with gravy. But you, I read your stuff, man. This Marchenko,
2: he's so good.
0: He's really, really good. I heard Kobe and JD talk about, anybody talking about him. And you watch this is a special dude. And he's like, I mean, once again, the Toronto Heat got score 40, whatever. But this guy's capable of doing some serious damage. And it's like, again, Chyka's taking risks, but they're calculated risks on making this team, giving them something they don't have. Now, my downside of something like this, and again, there may be no downside because there's a Russian factor, right? Anytime. Because for every, you know, guy like Kucherov that fits like a glove or the way Bobrovsky, sometimes these guys kind of march to their own drum a little bit. When things don't get well, they can always go back and play the KHL and make $25, $30 million. So I don't know anything about this guy, and everything I've heard from its standpoint, the Leafs would have done their homework that he's going to be a good teammate. Because the last thing you want to do when the Leafs are clearly doing this restructuring and bringing Sundin and talking about this culture has got to get back to where it is and where it has been in the past, you don't want to bring in a guy that's not a great dude in your locker room. But I'm confident in this group. They did their homework, and they're bringing in a guy that's a good teammate as well. But the player itself, man, this is fun. You don't want to give up Nyes, but again, I've been there before with the Leaf trades where people, they want Drew
1: something,
0: Doughty.
1: They want Drew Doughty back,
0: but they're like, they take all the guys that are healthy scratches and move them in the trade, everybody you don't want, right? And this is this trade. You gave up something you don't want to have to give up, but you got a real, real high upside. This guy has a lot of opportunity. If he gels, and you never know, right? It's the same thing. Like when you bring in certain players, like we had Kopitar and Carter down the middle. So we kind of thought we had like a Baskin Robbins of different type centers. So when you bring in a guy like Kovalchuk, you're bound to have one guy fit with him. It doesn't always work, right? So we don't know this guy, whether they said, I mean, I think we've heard that he might play tonight if the paperwork comes through.
1: Yeah. It's still so waiting on that.
0: You don't know. It could come out and there could be instant magic tonight. It could take some time. But it certainly looks pretty cool thinking about it. 6'3" beast.
1: Who skates like
0: enough
1: the
0: for
1: wind.
0: Fun, yeah. Like the wind.
1: And he can, he can shoot the lights out. Like, so the other thing on Matthew Nyes, do you read anything into, and part of this is the value of the player. So I'm not trying to say that this conversation goes back 5 years, but three different management groups have tried to trade Matthew Nyes. And
0: three?
1: Dubas, was the Hagel deal.
0: Okay.
1: From Chicago.
0: That's right.
1: It was Marc-Andre Fleury, and that was apparently Knicks. They had a deal in place, and that was that's from what I could gather. Does that speak to the value of the player in your estimation? And then as we fast forward to today, do you think part of the reason why Matthew Nyes was dealt was maybe there is a belief that there is an inflated value for a player like this with the skill set and the contract?
0: And it's a great point, Maddie. But if these guys both reach their upside, it's a no-brainer that Marchenko has got far more value.
1: The ceiling is higher.
0: Right? Because even if you say, like, and I just don't think it's inherent. Like, Tom Wilson, right? If we're trying to turn this guy into the ultimate power forward,
1: he's got to do it every night.
0: But Tom Wilson was mean all the way up.
1: Yes.
0: Okay, I saw it in Plymouth. He killed people all the way through junior, all the way up through the game. It's not something he had to turn a button on late in his life. So when you got a guy like that, that plays hard the right way, and I know the game's changed. I just think if I thought, like, at the end of the day, what was I hoping the upside would be? I'd say, man, I hope this guy runs over people, fights 4 or 5 times a year. This is nice.

0: like, he wasn't playing with, no offense, like Sean Monahan,
1: yeah,
0: great player.
1: Fantilli,
0: there's a chance
1: will be a great player.
0: There will be, but there's a chance for this guy to, if there's the chemistry, to make some noise here, like serious, where you're talking, you now have a legitimate, if Austin gets back, and forget that whatever, the 70, if you all of a sudden get back and you got Austin,
2: 40,
0: this guy, 35, 40, Willie, 40, now you're spreading out, and we haven't even talked about what McKenna's going to eventually bring to the table. You know,
1: John Tavares is pretty much penciled him in for 30.
0: I mean, we have him drop off every year, but he doesn't drop off notably. And then other guys can systematically, you got a bomb on the point here in Radish that we kind of, it's funny how all these moves we've forgotten about. But again, it's like when you put an all-star team or a lot of new places in together, now you throw it out there. Now you got to give it some time to gel, right? And I know everybody's going to want instant gratification tonight. We're going to want to, you know, we're going to want empty net goals going in because we got to blow the Canadians off the ice. This is going to be, there's something about this group that looks like it's going to be fun. It should be fun to watch.
1: If Marchenko plays tonight, you know who's the happiest guy in the building? Gavin McKenna.
0: Gavin McKenna. The guy I kind of wondered about, it's funny, and I heard Colby is like, remember last year, and I hope he just fits in and blends in well, because I think Roslovic's got to be part of this too. But it was kind of like last year when he just started, or the year he was started filling it out with Caroline. And like,
1: well, 2 years in a row.
0: And
1: even
0: the
1: with
0: phone
1: Edmonton.
0: Comes up and he's like, Mika Rantanen has just entered the building. And then Jack's like, because he ain't winning a Selke, right? He's got to be in a position to score goals too. And I don't think they want to rush McKenna into that slot yet. But it'll be fascinating to see, knock on wood, stay healthy, what this team looks like. And there's so many other teams in the same boat, though, because when you look at your rosters, and obviously I've had tons of time, and your predictions, it's fascinating to see how this team, and I know we're talking a lot about the Leafs here, but that's who the trade was made with, how different this looks from the team that got booed off the ice last year.
1: Yeah, absolutely. It's, you can't tell me that they're not a better team. You could make the argument that they are, because somebody said, well, you have to look at the team from 2 years ago. I could make the argument that they're better than the team from 2 years ago. I think they're it's a different balance.
0: 100% lottery ball. But that, it was funny, man, that day.
1: Yeah, that changed the world, course of everything.
0: The world, according to Leaf Build, the day the ball dropped. Pretty good.
1: So there's a few things on this trade, because I've seen a lot of people say, well, why did you have to give a second round pick if you took on bad contracts in Merzlikins and Miles Wood? And then it's like, well, also, you know, Marchenko's going to sign an extension and he's going to make $4 or $5 million more than Matthew Nyes. Well, he's only making 3.75 or something this year. So you're paying for part of that, yeah. But also you're paying for the player, people. And this is not a knock on Maple Leaf fans who don't know what they're getting in the player, because I understand it. We watch a lot of hockey because it's part of the job. I don't expect people to watch Columbus Blue Jackets hockey on a Thursday night. That's what crazy people like us do for this job. What you're getting is a player who could be a 90-point guy playing with this iteration of the Toronto Maple Leafs and the skill guys that they have. I think my biggest area of curiosity, well, there's two. One, how does the power play work itself out? Because there's a lot of bodies and not enough spots. But where does he fit in the lineup? Because I had seen this suggested, and I wanted to get your take on this. The Leafs have never really gotten to a point where they can run Matthews and Nylander together for an extended period. I'm talking like 20 games. Because there's always been something, and then it didn't work because Marner was on that line, and Marner and Matthews worked well together, and they wanted to balance things out. Could you see a scenario in which Matthews, Nylander, Roslovic is your top line, and Marchenko, who is he's also a play driver on his own, plays with Tavares and McKenna?
0: Yeah. There's so many different, like when you look at it, obviously what you're, you know, just a normal hockey fan would be like, oh man, could you imagine our top six if we'd kept Nyes? But that's what happens when you make a gift. This was a hockey trade.
1: 100%.
0: Big time. So, you know what, this might, you know, Easton Cowan might, who, there's not too many people. I mean, Mark Hunter is one of my most trusted hockey minds in the world, and he really thinks this guy's got top six upside.

0: right? That he's starting to prove that.
1: And responsible.
0: And responsible. And, he went on a run last year, won a Calder Cup, was a big part of it. That he's now, they obviously see something in him that they like. And the whole bottom six has a different dynamic altogether. So I think it allows you, I think it'll be interesting because I think McKenna just might, I wouldn't put him there immediately. I would let Roslovic settle in there twice. But this kid. I think this kid is just going to make it going to make it so hard for them not to play him in these situations. But time will tell. Now you have options as a coach, right? And they're all exciting. They're not at this stage last year, and I hate, but at this same weird, they were changing the DNA. And what came out of that was Matias Michelli and
1: Dakota Joshua.
0: Is that what it was?
1: Yeah.
0: Is that it? Okay. Yeah. That was not really, I didn't leave that going, woof. You look at it now. There's been
1: now
0: a
1: you
0: major.
1: Can go, now you can go, woof.
0: You can actually look and not just what they're going to put on the ice. Everywhere.
1: Yeah.
0: There's new. It's if you don't feel new. Now, hey, it could be a month from now and we're back to, oh. But if you really look, the DNA has been changed. There's a new general manager. Matt Sundin's back in town. There's a new coach. The roster is completely revamped. This is a change of the DNA. Now, what does it look like to me? What's the upside? Do we go full leaf in and start playing in parades? I would not.
1: Nope.
0: But I look at a team now that should be kicking tires for a playoff spot again.
1: I think I look at that roster and I say that's a playoff team. In a stacked Atlantic, I say that's a playoff
0: team. And again, Matt,
1: I've been hard on them.
0: No, and rightfully so. And I look at it too, that the one thing that we take away when you get to a team where you look at this, I think the one thing that kind of jumped out at me when you look at, when you do that thing, tonight I saw one of those Montreal, Toronto. It's an old, McKenna's dragged. He's the one that can't get a playoff beard, right? Easton Cowan can't. But there's an older team.
1: Yeah.
0: Right? They're big. They're not small, but they're older.
1: And there's been a real emphasis on speed this offseason.
0: Oh, I know. And moving the puck and getting it out of your zone. And we keep forgetting that now Bobrovsky's back there, who's a vocal leader. Everything to prove. Stolarz is still there. But we got to keep a healthy Tanev around. There's just, McCabe last year. These guys are warriors. You forget, they kept Ekman Larson throughout. Because remember at the end there, it was same thing.
1: Talking about trading him, yeah.
0: We're moving these guys, moving on. Honestly, very, the premonition to not move those guys. Because if they had moved on from some of these older pieces and traded away McCabe and traded away OEL, that blue line right now, right now is at Slezno, Morgan Riley, who if he even gets back to what we expect, is he's a 4 or 5 right now. We could expect really good things out of him too.
1: Yeah. They're balanced. They
0: just got to stay, the back end's got to stay healthy.
1: Big, yeah.
0: Because it still has that, and I love the Radish thing, but it still has that one when you take out one big piece.
1: Yeah.
0: They like how do you pronounce the guy they just signed?
1: Blankenberg.
0: Blankenberg.
1: Yeah.
0: So they seem to be comfortable. Stetcher kind of slides back more into that, this guy's good. But, think about it. Last year when he came in, he was playing as number one.
1: We thought the MVP was between him and Dennis Hildeby.
0: Yeah, there you go, right? So everything just kind of slots back into a little bit of normalcy. You've got guys that can kill penalties. You've got guys that responsibly can take defensive zone draws that you're comfortable with instead of just having all your offensive weapons take defensive zone draws. And then by the time they get to the other end, they're out of gas to begin with. So exciting.
1: And that's what it should be. It should be excitement. And the Leafs kick off their schedule tonight against the Montreal Canadiens, 7 p.m. Eastern on Sportsnet. We're going to take a break in a second, but I just want to get some lineup news just around the league. No Ryan Nugent-Hopkins for the Edmonton Oilers tonight. Mike Babcock says he has a lower body injury. So I'd imagine that we see McDavid and Draisaitl split up today. Vasily Podkolzin got some looks on the first power play unit. And this is a tough one for the Minnesota Wild. Brock Faber, fractured skull, had surgery. No timeline for his return. He took a puck off the face in the last preseason game against the Los Angeles
0: Kings. Fractured skull.
1: Skull.

0: And he, I believe he walked off under his own power or skated off under his own power. So
1: there's so much to talk about.
0: And for all you Leaf fans out there, skating on the Penguins top line tonight alongside Sidney Crosby. Nick, don't call me Jason Robertson. So there you go. All right, we're going to take a break. When we come back, our predictions for the season. We're going to give you division winners, Stanley Cup final matchups, and our award winners for the season. Futes is back, baby. And we're back in a moment. It's a Fan Hockey Show on Sportsnet 590, The Fan, Sportsnet 360, and wherever you get your podcast. Back in a moment.

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3: 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Matt Marchese, Mike Fiuta here with you. You know, one of these days I'll figure out where this microphone is actually best placed, because I still can't do it.
4: Everybody has their... because like when I watch Blair and Barker, some guys, I think, like Barker, he just holds on to that damn box like...
3: It's gonna.
4: I know I slouch and the microphone takes him off, but I mean he just holds on to it. I still have my. I know Fab's worked his magic on my phone. I have internet now, but still have the fake computer.
3: I think you're getting your computer.
4: I know I got a new one, but
3: I got to work.
4: We're all good.
3: I'm trying to work on my posture because my back hurts. But this desk is not conducive.
4: Well, you're toast after this weekend, anyways.
3: So. Oh yeah, playing in the Road Hockey to Conquer Cancer. 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As a group, we've raised over $10,000.
4: Good stuff.
3: And we play like five games on Saturday and then the BSNHL. It is funny how when you say it that fast, the BSNHL, the Beaten Sunday Night Hockey League.
4: Well,
3: it goes
4: kinda
3: with...
4: Like,
3: it goes
4: it's kind of like... trying to pronounce this New York Yankees starting picture.
3: Mikey says that it should be, we should just say BS-NHL. Yeah,
4: it is.
3: That gets going on Sunday. So
4: shout out Blair MacArthur, chairman.
3: Yes. All right. So our predictions, we're going to start with the division winners and then we're going to move on to the Stanley Cup final, who the finalists will be, who the winner will be, and then our award winners for the season. We're going to start out with the, do you have your picks? Are you
4: I
3: good?
4: Found it.
3: Okay, good. These are all, we did these on sportsnet.ca as well. Rory Boylan, thank you for including us. Who is your Atlantic Division winner?
4: They're back.
3: The Cats.
4: Cats.
3: All right.
4: And I mean, honestly, if we're in a little thought, is I think as it goes along, I think they've been rested. I know there's still some guys banged up, but I do think there will be a resurgence. However, I do think this thuggery of which they're going to produce is going to not only wear their opponents down,
3: but
4: take its toll on them as well. So as we move along, we will see this isn't me just jumping on and saying Florida's a wagon. They're going to the end.
3: So I had thought, so I went with the Montreal Canadiens, and here's why. Matthew Tkachuk's comments, and we've heard this from the Florida Panthers, especially after they won their first cup. It's not about winning the division. We just want to get into the playoffs, and then we'll figure it out from there. I think winning the division means more to the Montreal Canadiens and that group and part of their growth than it does the Florida Panthers. And I think Montreal is a really good team. So I went with the Montreal Canadiens.
4: I love that pick, and I can't wait for our boy Eric Engels.
3: Yeah, Eric Engels is going to join us in studio.
4: I was kind of saving my... Because I think that's, I mean, if you were telling me the teams that I think Florida, Montreal, and Tampa are kind of my top three, and then there's a group of teams I'm excited about.
3: Yep.
4: And I've got question marks. And it's amazing, bud, because we last year at this time, I'm really hot on one team, right? But I also, last year we were like, who was it that would just, Nashville. So somebody just knocked it out of the... Somebody signed all the... Was it last... Who made all the right signings last year that we were excited about?
3: No, 2 years ago was Nashville.
4: It was Nashville. But then last year, there was somebody else again who won the offseason, and they're like, oh, boy. So anyways, I'm not going to... I just think it's going to be interesting to see if some of these teams, for example, like last year, you know,

0: we had the Pittsburgh Penguins picking first overall.
1: They're still succession plan for Sidney Crosby.
0: Right, this time, because out of the gate, Sid, boom, awesome. Matt Rust goes on the shelf early. Like Mantha came out shooting lights out. He's not there anymore. There's some holes still, but I think they're going to be good. Boston kind of came out of nowhere.
1: Yep.
0: They look good again. Buffalo, it's killing me because last year they made everybody eat it, and I still think they're awesome.
1: I don't think they're better.
0: Both their goalies are hurt to start, and I don't think you can fall too off the pace the way this is going to come out of the gate.
1: No Byram.
0: Byram, not a lot. So it'll be interesting.
1: Who do you have as your Metro Division winner?
0: I lost my screen. I think it's Carolina.
1: It's the Carolina. Good guess. It's the Carolina Hurricanes.
0: I just think there's some teams that I think are going to be better and more improved, but I still think that consistency, the fact that they were able to put a couple brooms on their Stanley Cup rings meant that they didn't get grinded out as much as they had said.
1: Not like other teams.
0: I saw some of the celebrations. So this was not a full fitness oriented, but these guys have, and they start the season again without Jarvis.
1: And against the Florida Panthers.
0: So there's going to be a growl early. I mean, Nick Deloriere.
1: You think he's going to be in the lineup tonight?
0: Who didn't look like he got the most rest in the world. He's probably getting a little bit of activity.
1: I was going to say him and Boco at center ice pretty early.
0: Honestly, it's just there's so many guys that have come along. And I just think now it's such a different thing. You got the belts. There's our wrestling analogy. But I do think they play so consistent and they buy into Roddy's. They're all coming back, right? Other than Freddie, I think that's what was said. And Nikishin, but they don't sound like they're too crushed. Right? They're going to add another big... When this deal gets done, I think, and I do think as we move along to answer one of those other questions, I think somehow if you were giving me a front runner who's still got the credit to get Hellebuck?
1: Yeah. To me, it's much like the Florida Panthers in the Atlantic in that the Carolina Hurricanes, they know what it takes to win. Mm-hmm. I don't think they're going to be stressing over the division. I went with the Washington Capitals. And the Washington Capitals, for a lot of people, are the darlings of the offseason because they've done some work. And I said it on the show yesterday. I will say it until I'm proven wrong. I think that a line of Pierre-Luc Dubois, Tom Wilson, and Alex Tuch will be hell to play against. Now,
0: plus your lawyer line there.
1: Oh, Protas, and Kyrou now. Whoa. There's a pick. Okay, so I please, please.
0: Kyrou better feel safe.
1: Yeah, no kidding.
0: Playing with the lawyers.
1: So I, Sammy Silber, who covers the Washington Capitals for the Hockey News, she tweeted out a picture, and it's the Protas brothers standing side by side holding puppies at like their dog rescue event that the Capitals are holding. And I said, these guys look like someone's bodyguards. They are enormous. I'm just excited to see Washington play. But I think that they have what it takes to win the division. I was this close to putting them in the Stanley Cup final. That's how much I believe in them. But I did not. Dun, dun, dun, dun. The Pacific Division regular season winner. I think ours might be the same here.
0: I have the Edmonton Oilers.
1: As do I.
0: I think they're rested. Do I want them? My outward thing, I mean, I love DJ Smith. There's a lot of stuff going on that I'm not massive fans of, but I love the way this core has stood up and decided this is who we want to be our leader, whether you like him or despise him. There's really no in between. But I will keep picking the Edmonton Oilers till my favorite player in the world wins the Stanley Cup, Connor McDavid.
1: Yeah.
0: And the way he's handled the questions, we still forget. You know, they so many banged up. I do think once all this, they've done a wonderful, because everybody's talking about the coach and the guy they just picked up.
1: Formanton.
0: It's still the same goalies.
1: Well,
0: but he's looked pretty good, right?
1: It's Jarry, it's Devin Levi, and then whenever Freddie Anderson gets back healthy, it's different.
0: But it's so like Freddie, like, right? We always said last year, Carolina, when they needed him, they got the right version of Freddie when he can stay healthy, and right out of the gate, he's on the shelf. But I love that pickup. I think that relationship with Babcock's going to help. But I just think they're going to be, especially when you look around what other teams have lost, particularly, I heard you talking about the right side in Anaheim.

0: there could be a little bit of step back or stagnant
1: really
0: for some teams that really I thought were young. Really jumping.
1: Really young.
0: Yeah.
1: Like outside of, who's the defenseman that they have there? They just brought him in. Just one sec here as I pull this up, because I was looking at this yesterday when we were talking about the Ducks. Nick Jensen, who's 36, is the oldest defenseman they have. After that, Lacombe, 25, Minchikov, 22, Moore, 24, Hellison, 25, Hines, 23, Luno, 22.
0: Yeah, when you go Carlson, Trouba, Gudas down your right side, that shields a lot of youth.
1: Absolutely it does.
0: Right.
1: But the forward group, they're pretty good.
0: Awesome.
1: So I went with the Oilers too, so we don't need to throw that one up.
0: Yep.
1: The Central Division winner, I think.
0: You go first.
1: Colorado Avalanche.
0: Okay.
1: So it's
0: I feel like, not like that guy copying on the SAT test because we got the same answer. Different test. Yeah, I agree with you. I just think, again, regular season, I think McKinnon's getting shot out of. I just think their lineup. And again, obviously, I love the Dallas Stars. I love the Minnesota Wild. Don't like what you just told me about Brock Faber.
1: Yeah.
0: That's like when last year and when you're about to throw your first pitch and you get told Barkov's done. That's a big chunk to be not able to, a kid's big, huge. But anyways, I still think they're going to be a great team. Love the Foligno McCarron line.
1: Oof.
0: Holy exhibition tilts. Yeah, but no, I'm going with the Avalanche.
1: I am also, as I mentioned, I'm going with the Avalanche division as well. Okay, we're going to do our Stanley Cup final, but we're going to do the finalist first. Who
0: I have the Washington Capitals.
1: Oh, you do?
0: So once again, and you didn't know that, so you weren't, you said you were that close.
1: Yeah, that close.
0: Invigorated. I think it's going to be, it'll be hilarious with like, it's just something I feel about that bounce back. They weren't as bad as they were last year. How much incredibly they missed Dubois, who seemed to be an afterthought in Los Angeles, etc. But he was awesome. And now you just see down the middle, Strom. Ovechkin's not going to get the 159 on the power play anymore, and he's probably going to still get his 25. Just well-balanced. I just like it. Like the way their back end looks.
1: And they're built with the size that they have. My only question is the speed enough?
0: We'll find out. But I just think, and again, it's a selection based on I love the coach. And I just think there's something there. I mean, I think there's something there, but there's a lot of good teams. I mean, the Panthers are back. Carolina not giving that belt around, but I just have this.
1: Washington, Roland, Dubois, Strom, Protas, and Sordiff down the middle. Pretty darn good. I went with the Florida Panthers in the Stanley Cup final.
0: You want the trifecta, right? And that was my first. If I show you, Matt, my initial list, there is a line through the Florida Panthers. And I went with Washington.
1: It just goes back to what I was saying about them and not winning the division. They just want to get in because that group knows how to win.
0: But you got to be careful now, right? Because you saw last year, some of these teams, they come out of nowhere. There's going to be one team that we're kind of poo-pooing a little bit that's going to get shot out of a gate that we don't understand. And somebody's,
1: is that the Red Wings for you?
0: No, it is not.
1: I was waiting for that.
0: And I don't know. Like, I mean, it's funny because somebody built it up. It was a great lead up. And I'm like, man, you're not going to pick the Red Wings. And then he picked them to win the lottery. I was like, okay.
1: Yeah, I was going to say.
0: I don't mean, because I hope. I honestly don't like this. I don't like this interim general manager to start the year, right? Like, that's to me is almost as, you know, the reverse coach. You get five games as a head coach now, and then you're the guy.
1: Yeah.
0: Like Torts did last year, and in fairness, Pete DeBoer. This guy's done all the work.
1: Okay? Oh, yeah.
0: Take the interim while at Horkoff, do his job. Let him do his job. I just think it's like, anyways.
1: It's a mess.
0: And he's done. And honestly, he's done these things in other organizations. He's earned his right to be the guy.
1: Yeah. Let's roll through our Stanley Cup winner. Who do you have?
0: I'm sorry. I have to apologize. Connor McDavid. I'm not going to say the team. Connor McDavid.

0: Zach Hyman.
1: I have the same team as well. I have a repeat of the previous two Stanley Cup finals before last year. I have the Oilers and the Panthers, but it is the Edmonton Oilers victorious. You have the Washington Capitals and the Edmonton Oilers with the Edmonton Oilers
0: and being I have been
1: victorious.
0: Wrong. Yep. Every year that's okay. That we've had this show, we're in year three.
1: We're in season three, yeah.
0: Because I pick Connor McDavid every year.
1: Well, we can go our award winners next, and I think a few of these might be the same as well. We'll start with the Hart Trophy. Who is your Hart Trophy winner?
0: Macklin Celebrini.
1: Oh, you went with Matt. That's a good choice. Macklin Celebrini for the Hart Trophy. For Mike, I went with Connor McDavid because I think Connor McDavid this season, no Olympics, no Four Nations, I think he's going nuclear. Like, I think like 140-point Connor McDavid.
0: Here's my only, and again, of course, I think that's a great selection. Okay. But I also think that this whole thing, we got to make our top six feel special. That I think Edmonton has enough secondary this, secondary that, for him to be comfortable not blowing the top off the league during the regular season.
1: That's fair.
0: To be fresh for the playoffs.
1: That's fair.
0: And not having, you know, to be skated into the ice the way he has under been previous coaches because he's the best player in the world. I think Celebrini
1: is going to be
0: is just going to go off.
1: Yeah.
0: Because he's going to, like, even Barkov doesn't get, like, there's another guy, right? There's just so much depth that there's going to be other guys taken away from his points because they're just that good.
1: Yeah. Art Ross.
0: I've got Celebrini as
1: well. Celebrini, very good pick.
0: Who'd you go with? Connor?
1: I went with Connor. I can't go wrong.
0: When you remember last year when I went with, unless one of them, we don't want it, in case one of them gets, because last year I had Dreisaitl. And he got hurt.
1: He had 97 points, I think, and he got hurt and missed the last 12 games or whatever it was. Connor McDavid feels like too easy of a pick but I believe that he's going to win the Art Ross by scoring 140 to 150 points. Like, I think he's going nuclear this year.
0: I got no problem with that.
1: But Macklin Celebrini could do the exact same thing, and I think that's within the realm.
0: My thought process, the juxtaposition of all the good and positive thoughts that these guys are doing, whether it's the way they feel about their training camp, I don't think winning the scoring race means tickety boo to Connor McDavid.
1: No, he might do it. He's got.
0: This is all about the team going as far as they can, and it might cost him a few points at the sake of the team winning more games.
1: Calder Trophy.
0: Jason Buchla would love me for this. I've got Stenberg.
1: Stenberg, I like that. You look at the young talent that San Jose has.
0: I just think
1: they could be a lot of fun.
0: I think he and
1: more so ready just, right now.
0: They're going to get. Yeah, this is not who I still think the guy wearing blue and white at the end of the day is going to be electric. But I just think out of the gate, the opportunity that's going to be there and the physical nature of what Stenberg, I'd have no problem if it's McKenna. I just got Stenberg.
1: I went with Philadelphia Flyer forward, Porter Martel.
0: I love it.
1: And part of it is, the other guy that I had thought of, but no Bedard there kind of changed my mind. I had thought about Anton Frondell, but Porter Martel came in like that. Yep. I thought about Cole Hutson, but also I think the point total won't be as high as people like because Chychrun's still there to take some of the power play time. Porter Martone came in and played like a man right away. And now he's got a full
0: training
1: camp.
0: At the toughest time of the year. He was awesome.
1: Norris.
0: Makar.
1: Yeah, I went with Makar too.
0: And there's so many guys that
1: could
0: be.
1: It feels like it's like, yeah, but it's Cale Makar. But he's...
0: No, but he got hurt.
1: No, I know.
0: Last year. I mean, you talk about it now. I mean, you could also say it's... Hughes hasn't signed in Minnesota. Is he going to go off? Is he going to now without Faber? How many more minutes are going to wear him down? Like, when's the big fella that just got DA in New York Island on the island? When's he going to start naming the trophy after himself? There's some good choices, but I'm going with Makar. I think he was injured. He's healthy now.
1: Books has him as his MVP this year.
0: He's doing okay too. He signed. He's going to make him.
1: Yeah, he's good. 20 years. I think he's okay. Vezina Trophy. It's going to be different.
0: Honestly, it's be. You know who I started to write in? I better double check that I didn't put it in. I think I put Thompson in.
1: Okay.
0: And I just think, again, Washington's.
1: He was playing out of Vezina.
0: They're going to win a lot of games. I started to write in Hellebuck thinking,

0: he's going to get traded early to Carolina or a team that he's going to rack up wins. But anyways, I just like the whole Washington thing. I think he quietly was consistent last year. I still love that. I haven't forgot about Shesterkin and Sorokin and all these guys that
1: are Bobrovsky.
0: But I just, the Washington, yeah, I think I'm going to stick with Thompson.
1: I went with Ilya Sorokin.
0: And he comes on the show.
1: Yeah. I went with Ilya Sorokin. He was right there with Andrei Vasilevsky last year. And I think with Pete DeBoer being there, having an entire training camp, I think the team is going to be a lot better.
0: Yep.
1: And I love some Ilya Sorokin. Jack Adams Trophy.
0: Friend of the show.
1: You went with Spencer Carberry? I had Carberry, and then I changed it because I think you know how it is with the coach of the year. The expectations are this. So you have to exceed, you know, you're picking them to win the Stanley Cup. I'm picking them to win the division.
0: Also, I'm thinking there's going to be if Toronto makes this vast improvement, maybe.
1: Yeah, Jim Hiller will be.
0: Jim Hiller could be talking about slash Daniel Alfredson. I think there's going to be such a vast improvement that he's going to get some.
1: Yeah.
0: That's how I'm looking at it. Because there's other guys, a couple of times here, we've had guys that just, they win it because they run away with it.
1: Yeah.
0: It was over and done with. Like Bednar last year, we thought was over, cooled out, right? Yeah. The year that Monty won it, cooled out.
1: Wasn't even a question.
0: Like, I still think this is an award that I'd like to be given out after the Stanley Cup playoffs, but so be it.
1: I went with Sharks head coach Ryan Warsawski.
0: Wow.
1: I think that San Jose is a playoff team. I love the additions that they've made. They're young up front, but they've got a really good mix.
0: They did a job sprinkling some D in there, right?
1: Yeah. Well, and San Jose was in the playoff conversation for a long time last year and just fell short. Mm-hmm. These guys all have that experience, plus you bring in the veteran guys, and Ryan Warsawski just got an extension.
0: That the goalie's the real deal.
1: Yes. I don't think we're going to be having a conversation about Ryan Warsawski offering up one of his children for a win at the start of the season this year. I don't think so.
0: Better not.
1: Rocket Richard.
0: You guys, I got to remind me because you guys, eye candy. I think I heard it on the candy shop last week. One of his questions was which coach is in the bullpen? That's a good one.
1: On Thursday for the candy shop for you.
0: There you go.
1: Who's your Rocket winner?
0: Celebrini.
1: I have Celebrini as well. 45 last year. Do you remember what
0: I got Dreisaitl in the bullpen, but I got, okay. I think Celebrini's going
1: to. Do you remember what, because as part of this exercise with Rory Boylan, he asked us what the total goals will be for the Rocket winner. Do you have that there? I wonder if ours is close to
0: 54.
1: The same. Okay, I have 52. So for.
0: Your price is right at me.
1: Your price is right at me.
0: Okay, good.
1: Because you went good. You went up. I will bid $1. Well, I will bid $2. 52, I think 51 or 52 won it last year.
0: You got Connor. What's your Art Ross Trophy? How many points? I have 125.
1: Oh, I
0: had 140 something.
1: Yeah, I'll tell you right now because I just pulled it up. I had 143.
0: Hopefully, you did better in your NFL picks.
1: How many Canadian teams did you have?
0: Three.
1: Don't talk. That was a rough week,
0: buddy.
1: For a lot of people. I wasn't the only one.
0: I have so much time on my hands that I typed out a letter of termination.
1: Was it on pink paper?
0: Just like I Googled, how do you gently fire somebody as my NFL pick? Because obviously, there was a lot going on. I couldn't get a hold of Colleen. I let you run with the show. And
1: You might be trying to get a hold of Colleen again. It wasn't great.
0: 5-11.
1: Lots of upsets this week. Lots of upsets.
0: 11?
1: Pretty close.
0: Okay. Well, the Bills won. So that's all I care about, but you're done.
1: God bless the Bills. I have four.
0: You know what?
1: And this
0: is three slash four because I'm on the Ottawa. I want Ottawa in, but I haven't really sat down and looked at it.
1: Edmonton.
0: Montreal.
1: Toronto.
0: And Ottawa.
1: That's who I had.
0: I went with three, but I could easily be talked into Ottawa.
1: So there are our predictions. You can check them out on sportsnet.ca, and then we can all have a laugh at the end of the year because invariably we're going to be wrong about
0: an Anna Dua and just change your picks on a daily basis.
1: I will not be doing that. All right, we're going to take a break. Hour two is around the corner. Eric Engels from Sportsnet joins us in studio. 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
3: 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Matt Marchese, Mike Fiuta. I can't even say your name because I've missed you. Mike Fiuta, two-time Stanley Cup champion.
4: Matt Marchese.
3: That's it.
4: All good.
3: We're pleased to be joined in studio by one of our pals. He's full-bodied.
4: Woo!
3: He is Eric Engels. How are you doing, pal?
5: Dimly lit hotel room this time. Here we are. Lights are on. Straight looking into them.
4: Eric, this is special.
3: Yeah.
4: Because it was my mom that took the picture of the buffalo floating head.
3: Yeah, that's right.
4: In the dark during the playoffs. The Wizard of Oz. Eric Engels. Great to have him in person.
3: Yeah. So we talked a lot about the Marchenko and Nyes deal. And I wanted to get your view on it from this perspective that these are two players that the Montreal Canadiens were both linked to at different portions. Matthew Nyes near the trade deadline, Kirill Marchenko over the course of the summer. How has Habs Nation taken this one?
5: Oh, I'm sure they're taking it very well, like they do everything when they lose out on players. No, listen, the context matters. You know, when you look back at the trade deadline when the Canadiens were hoping to acquire Matthew Nyes, it would have been a deal centered on futures, which the Maple Leafs would have had much more incentive to accept at that time around. And
3: sure,
5: if it didn't get through because of the buzzer or whatever it is, then that's what happened. But then management changed and the focus and where they were headed changed. If you look at Marchenko, which obviously the Canadiens were all over in the summer, you know, it leaked during the draft that he was not coming back and not interested in signing long-term in Columbus. He was contracted obviously for one more year at 385. And this fell on Don Waddell, like right as he was dealing with the Werenski situation. And at that point, the Canadiens' interest in the player would have been centered around a package that would include futures, because if Werenski's out the door and Marchenko's out the door and Fantilli's unsigned, that had to be something they would have been considering at that point. But once a team like Toronto gets in that mix, and once Werenski was back in the fold and Fantilli's suddenly coming along, that, yeah, it's a tricky negotiation, but they're going to get him signed and they're not interested in rebuilding, and Don Waddell is sticking to, I need players for the now, but a Matthews Nyes is on the table, that there's nothing to do there. So the Canadians will continue to be patient, continue to build the way they have so far. And I think there's a number of teams that are going to wake up here, like they're going to turn into pumpkins, I would say, like come November, December. You know, they were hoping they could be the next Montreal, the next Buffalo, whatever it is, and they don't have what it takes to do that just yet.
3: Yeah.
5: And there's going to be some pretty good players available.
4: I haven't caught up myself on the movie that's going on there, The Build or whatever it's called.
3: Oh, The Rebuild.
4: Which is fabulous. And obviously last year taking humongous steps forward as a team, as a franchise. Best atmosphere, everything. Do everything right. But I remember last year, I think about this time, we were looking at the center depth. And I mentioned to you that at the time, like, you know, Kadri was out there, Trocheck, Robert Thomas.
3: Mm-hmm.
4: You know, another guy that we thought was not far gone from being a St. Louis Blues, now named their captain. So is that still an area? Like, and then by the end, you're like, no, this captain's coming. He was coming. By the time it gets showtime, sometimes he wasn't in the lineup. Is that still the area that you think down the middle that they're going to have to target?
5: No question.
4: Big dog?
5: No question about it. If they can get that perfect player to slot in behind Nick Suzuki, I think they automatically confirm their status as contenders, right? I think a lot of people are looking at them as contenders already, and I think it's justifiable to one extent, considering what they did last year and the way they've grown organically and their players just finding

0: they started. Now the pressure's on them to continue to doing that. That's going to be difficult to do, especially with that hole still existing. Kapanen's a good player, but let's face it. If he's your third line center, and he's not going to be there tonight because he's day-to-day with a lower body injury. If he's your third line center, you're truly a contender. Newhook is a guy that is going to play in that spot tonight. Is he a permanent solution there? He's more of a Swiss Army knife type, do everything on your team, but is he a permanent 2C? I don't know, but it's a good opportunity for him to prove he can do it while they're waiting for the next guy to come, and we'll see where it goes. They're not going to stop hearing about it until they solve that riddle.
1: That's true. It's the one constant that was all throughout the offseason that we were all just expecting it to happen. And I guess this goes in, and you did a sit down with Martin St-Louis, because I want to kind of bring this full circle, because what he said, and this was the quote, if you all you ever think about is I'm trying to win a championship, you get lost in it. So what that tells me is it's all about the process and the day-to-day, which is kind of like the mantra of the Montreal Canadiens organization from the front office down to the head coach. And then I'm assuming that that message goes through the players as well. Is that the right approach where this team is at right now, considering their cap situation is the best in the National Hockey League? They're set forever. They've got all these prospects. Like, do you see them as being more aggressive, or is it still the process, the day-to-day, we're going to be okay?
0: It's B, and I asked Martin St. Louis that exactly. That was kind of my retort to him after he said that, was like, don't you have to focus on the end goal if you're going to get there? And he said, well, like, we've been doing it this way for a reason. It's proven. This is what works for championship teams that want to have championship windows. And I said, by who? And he said, by Bill Walsh, by Bill Belichick, by...
1: Nick Saban.
0: By Nick Saban. And I thought it was super interesting that he named those guys, not because they're just serial winners, but also because they are people that have created the conditions by which they have an opportunity to win all the time.
1: Yep.
0: Not just winning all the time, but having those conditions in place, and this is how they've done it. We had a further discussion where he brought up Gino Auriemma, who's a UConn women's basketball coach. You know, people who don't know him because they're big hockey fans and not other fans of other sports. He's like the winningest college coach in history, pretty much. He's 25 Final Four appearances with a program that he took over that was totally obscure, and 12 national championships and a dynasty. There's a great Apple doc on him. That Marty St. Louis chose these guys as inspiration is not a coincidence. He is focused on process, and he is borrowing from these things and these people and trying to make it his own. It was every conversation I've had with Marty St. Louis has been fascinating since he was put in place. This was up there with the rest of them for sure.
2: A bit of a two-part question. One might be a bit of a more point on Coach Marty St. Louis, who I had the pleasure of getting absolutely obliterated with at Toronto Airport Marriott when he was coaching that traveling, he coached his kids team. Yeah. We just happened one night, I was NHL scouting, and we just sat there, and you could talk hockey with him forever. And you could also argue, too, that after you saw his Wolf of Wall Street get up in the room, that he and Rod Brind'Amour, for ex-players or coaches, are the ones that can carry that energy into the room and bring it the way they did as players on a nightly basis, and it never gets old. You could also, in my opinion, is sometimes when teams make this climb and you get to the point where now success is measured in play, and not just in making the next step, but playoff victories and the ultimate goal of getting to a Stanley Cup final, that usually coaches become, they're on the clock. And in this case, they just extended. The clock is way out there. They're comfortable. This is the guy. And I'm not saying it's right, but he's got some cushion to push this across the line as well. And you could also argue that last year in the playoffs, that Roddy Brind'Amour, his team was way more prepared in the playoffs than Marty St. Louis was. How is he going to push himself to be a better coach? And secondly, what does an end goal season look like for the Montreal Canadiens, your opinion?
0: I think from this point moving forward, they're trying to win the Stanley Cup. Like, and it's not a Stanley Cup or bust mentality that's public or outward, but their own internal expectations are, we're here now. One of the things he said in our conversation is, our biggest way to step forward is to recognize we're here now, and it's not luck that we ended up here. This is how we got here, and we have to embrace this and embrace the responsibilities that come with pushing this forward.

0: And so you're seeing it in camp, like the commitment level. Like there's a culture that's grown around Montreal, Mike, that it's not just Demidov and Hudson who are in these videos that you see all the time that are on the ice early and all the time. Like
1: shooting with the opposite hand.
0: Canadians practice starts at 10:30. The whole team is on the ice at 10 o'clock. And they are off the ice when it ends at 11:30. They're off the ice at 12. It's not two guys. It's not your general, okay, let's take some one-timers. Like these guys are... They believe they are doing this together, and Marty's at the helm of that. And you know, you said it's a two-part question. The other part is about the coaching adjustments that he needs to make to bring them to the next level. You know, one of the things I respect the most about this guy is most of us are accountable to our bosses. They pay our checks. He's accountable to his employees. You know, he walks into the room and says, guys, that's on me. I made a mistake. I made us do it this way. He uses that also, as he explains, to coax them into doing it a different way and why he's convincing them to do it that way. And he says, look, we told you to do it this way against Carolina. You guys did that. We made a mistake. Here's how we're going to do it moving forward, and here's why. That collaborative approach he's taking, like I talked to Lane Hudson about conversations he had with Marty and like how he's changed his perception on something. And Lane told me, you know, typically I've been a power play player my whole life, and I'll get the puck and I'll try and shake a guy one-on-one so that I could create space. And Marty turns to me and said, yeah, you could still do that, but you could also, instead of trying to draw a guy close to you to get them away from somebody else, if you do that, you're giving the other penalty killers time to reset and cover the other options that you have that you're going to pass to. So how about making a bang-bang play, and then when the space is opened up, manipulating it. Like, being able to discuss, it's not a one-way conversation that Marty St. Louis has with his players. They talk about these things, and he's so collaborative. And I think that's the approach you have to have if you're going to be successful in today's game.
2: Great answer. The thing, too, I see this when you're looking at, I go back to these coaches that were great players. And I look at Roddy Brind'Amour talks about it, right? The synergy between, he always says, almost like it sounds like he's going to retire with Jordan Staal.
3: Yeah.
2: Right? Because he just, the message never changes from this, the coach's expectations to what you said. Like Roddy last year talked about, like when they get all that time off, they were working out harder than ever. It wasn't just rest. They were in such incredible shape. And I think Taylor Hall alluded to it. Their fitness level was so high that they could play like thoroughbreds and not look tired. And you see this relationship too, the leader that Nick Suzuki has developed under, and the seamless transition between them. Just wondering, there's something about the Montreal Canadiens that is, we all see it. I mean, majestic, whatever the word you want. And it's funny how I look how all these teams, we keep hearing about these guys that drank the Kool-Aid at the Olympics that all want to go play in the States, right? American mm-hmm. players. And then you see some of the stars, right? You see Caulfield, you see Kreider make a decision. And if you're a player that really knows he's going to get his money, but you know, Montreal, how could you say no? This team's set up for runs, as you said, for 5 or 6 years. And I think about a Dylan Larkin, for example,
3: yeah,
2: who's got his list of three or whatever.
3: Well, it's up to eight now, but it doesn't eight. Include Canadian teams.
2: Well, honestly, that's when I thought, because when you look at a 2C, and I'm thinking, how does this guy not look at some of the American players that are just loving life and not think, man, Montreal should be on my list.
0: I think
2: they got all the assets too.
0: I think last time I was with you guys, I said if Dylan Larkin wanted to be a Montreal Canadian, you'd be
3: done. Yeah, like,
2: yeah.
0: It's okay. It's not for everybody. You know, it's a hurricane you're jumping into. I think the media coverage or like the pressure from the media is a little overblown, just as it is in Toronto to a degree. Most importantly, if you're the Canadians, like the culture that you've built is attracting talent now. And it wasn't always the case. That culture needed to be reshaped. Jeff Gorton at the helm of it has done a great job. Kent Hughes, obviously, in his work. Yeah, there you go. Marty St. Louis always says, you know, we shape the environment under which the culture can grow. It's the players that are responsible for that culture. And when I talk about, it's not just the Demidovs and Hudsons who are on the ice all the time. Like these guys are propelling each other to greatness. And I think we saw glimpses of it last year, especially with the 106-point season and the personal accolades, but the team accomplishments going through 2 7-game series. It'll be so interesting to see how much further they can push this. But I think being able to

0: okay, like there's a piece that needs to come.
1: Sure, yeah.
0: If you look at the best elements of their core, the most promising elements of their core, like Demidov is 20 years old. Slafkovsky, who's been in the league seemingly forever, is 22. Lane Hutson is 160 odd games into his career. Jacob Fowler just went down to the minors. Jacob Fowler is ready to be potentially a starter in this league. And he's in the minors right now because of the depth they have at that position. There's a lot of things propelling them forward. But in order to keep putting one foot in front of the other, they have to deal with those expectations. They have to not get lost in, we got to win a championship, we got to win a championship. They're, you know, Marty St. Louis says they are so process-driven and they are so process-focused. And he sees that looking at his players, and I see it too looking at them. But it's a big difference between that in the offseason and once the season gets rolling. And you're, and if you take all that out of the equation, their division is a gauntlet of like, you know, outside of Detroit, what's separating...
1: I'm glad we're all on the same page. With
0: what's separating these teams?
2: Last year, there are Penguins.
0: I was just saying this to Elliot, who dropped me off here. By the way, I'm happy I survived that ride.
2: Does he still drive? Does he have his own driver now?
0: No. It would be safer for me and everybody else if he didn't. No, I'm just kidding. He's a pretty good driver. I just saw the opportunity and took it. Detroit has been around, no matter what's gone on this offseason and how at odds they are with the possibility of making it this year, they've been around it for each of the last three seasons. Yep. So, like,
1: if they're the worst team, yeah.
0: But what if they get off to a great start and all of a sudden the good vibes sink in and it's us against the world and all? Like, Toronto and Columbus, what happened yesterday is a earth-shattering move for both markets. Like, I think Toronto could be really dangerous this year, but they've got 12 new players and it's got to come together right away for them.
1: Yeah, you can't fall behind.
0: In order to, like, it's hard to chase it. But like Columbus under Rick Bonus, which Columbus has always been a pain in the ass team to play against. They never make it easy for you.
1: Yeah.
0: And they are looking at everybody and saying, you guys don't think we can do this. What if they finish ahead of Toronto? It's not out of the question. There's so little separating each team in the league. You have Colorado and you have... you know, a couple other teams that you might put in that stratosphere, then take 20 teams and it comes down to a good start, good goaltending and health. Like, there's not much separating.
1: It could change.
2: Well, and then, Maddie, we talk about, like, last year in the second half of the season, and correct me if I'm wrong, like, I haven't even mentioned the Philadelphia Flyers yet. And I think
1: they
2: might have had the best record after the Olympics.
1: If they weren't, they were top two or three. Sabres.
2: Quick, sometimes we forget about the importance of assistant coaches in certain places. Trevor Lukowski.
0: Yep.
2: He leaves.
0: Yeah.
2: New Zealand. Yep. Seamless.
0: Different, for sure. You know, Trevor, it was such a big part of them building to where they got to. And, you know, them having such an extended run last year. Trevor's went straight from playing into coaching in Windsor, into moving to Montreal for this opportunity and starting this build. His daughters and his wife stayed in Windsor. Young kids growing up, not wanting to remove them from that environment. And I think how long that year was last year really reinforced to him how much his family needed him a little closer by. So Trevor goes from assistant coach to, I would say, he's a development coach, but I think he's going to be Michael Hage's second coach this year. He's going to be not far from Michigan. He's going to be over there paying very close attention to the guy who could fill that 2C role. Between now and
1: then. So he's got a nexus is what you're saying.
0: Yeah, he's got a nexus pass, I'm pretty sure. I'd have to get it confirmed, double source it. Lalonde, such a fascinating guy. I remember going to talk to him in Detroit when he was head coach there. And like, he could really hold court. And he's
2: great guy,
0: very
2: too.
0: Expressive. Great guy.
2: He's done likeable. Some of this. He does some of this stuff too, Eric. Okay?
0: He was great with us.
2: He was awesome.
0: I loved it. Very insightful, very sharp. Lifetime coach. Brings different perspective to Marty St. Louis' bench, and considering what he did with Tampa Bay, it wasn't hard for Marty to get references on who they were bringing on. So when Trevor decided that he was going to step into a different role, that would bring him a little closer to family, and the Canadians certainly wanted to keep him in the fold, Derek Lalonde became a pretty natural fit. He's going to be in charge of a revamped penalty kill that they're planning to showcase as being much more aggressive than what we've seen. He has to be a part of the Canadians improving defensively. We know this team can score, and it's a scoring league now. It's a much more offensive league. If they're going to take the next step, further to the question you asked me before, they have to be better.

0: defensively, and he should be a big part of that.
1: Did you do the top 50 players for Rory?
0: Oh my God, I avoided that. I'm asked Rory Boylan. I'm like usually the first person to like respond to all of the stuff that he pulls us on.
1: That's the one.
0: I stayed out of that.
1: Yeah, that's
0: because I just
1: because I had Nick's
2: had a lot going
3: I
2: on.
3: Did one and it sucked.
1: Yeah, mine. I look back on.
3: I didn't
1: like,
3: do it last year and I felt bad because it's like, where's yours? Where's yours? But he does such a great job that I got one in this year. But then I was looking.
0: Don't
3: at
0: bump
3: it,
0: his tires too much.
1: Yeah,
3: I had like, Nick. I had Nick. Hell, where's Shesterkin? I just looked at it yesterday. Where the hell is Shesterkin?
1: Yeah, I had Nick Suzuki 8.
0: Interesting.
3: I had him later.
1: And a lot of people did. And maybe my list is, I don't know, I don't think I was drinking that day. But I look at the player and I just say, along with Cole Caulfield, like the seasons that they had last year were incredible. How much of it is on the other guys behind them? Because to replicate the seasons that they had, it's a National Hockey League. It's a hard league. Like for Nick Suzuki to be a 100-point Selke winner, that doesn't happen all the time. For Cole Caulfield to go out and score 50 goals, like that doesn't happen all the time. How much of it is incumbent on the guys like Demidov to take a step forward for, you know, eventually Kapanen to, and his rookie year was fantastic, or Chris Kreider to be in that mix? Like it can't just be Nick Suzuki and Cole Caulfield carrying the mail here either. Like who to you is the guy that needs to be that next tier?
0: It's Slafkovský.
1: Yeah.
0: You know, you look at what that kid did last year, he just brought it to a whole other level. And then to go watch him, you know, when Slafkovský first emerged on the scene, it was at a dominant Olympics as an 18-year-old where NHLers were not participating. He goes back to the Olympics last year you think the pressure he's under in Montreal is something. He is bigger than any celebrity in Hollywood in Slovakia. He is like, he cannot go out side his door without having the cameras rolling, okay? The pressure he was under to bring them to a different stage than where they've been developmentally over the last number of years on the international scene was enormous. And he was one of the five best players in the Olympics. I mean, he was absolutely dominant. And he is... the thing we've learned about Juraj Slafkovský is the bigger the game, the more he puts on himself to be the guy. And I think... he's like that. Demidov's like that. Hudson's like that. Suzuki and Caulfield, we already know, are like that. And you talk about them being top players in the world, and I think they've earned that status. You said it doesn't happen all the time. It hadn't happened since the 80s for the Canadians.
1: Yeah.
0: Last 100-point player was Mats Naslund. Last 50-goal scorer was Stefan Riche. Those guys might get a little less because these guys are taking on more. The guys like Slafkovský and Hudson and Demidov and Newhook and Kapanen, that second layer. And it has to happen that way for the Canadians to get to a different place. But wow, Nick Suzuki, man, like year after year gets better. Statistically, it gets better.
1: Yeah.
0: Roundedly, gets better. I asked him in training camp, like, are you focused more, like to do that? Is it, what's the balance between focusing on your strengths and working on your weaknesses? It's like, you got to work as much as you can on your strengths because that's your calling card.
1: And butter, yeah.
0: But there are ways to work on your weaknesses, and there are things you learn with each passing year that if you take the lessons properly, you can apply and really get to the next level. I don't think he's hit his ceiling, and he's still young enough to say there's some above him.
3: Slafkovský?
0: Suzuki. But Caulfield.
1: That's the one.
0: Yeah. Who has followed in the same kind of linear trajectory as Suzuki has, is a year younger. Mm-hmm. And Suzuki just had his best year. And I think whether Caulfield scores 51 goals again or not, I could see him being a better player this year. And that's huge for the Canadians.
1: Well, you talked about his growth defensively, too, as a more well-rounded player. And that's where, when you talk about taking it to another level and being better defensively as a unit, when a guy like that buys into what you're selling, that absolutely goes a long way. By the way, we have some news. The Ottawa Senators have named their captain. Tomáš Chabot is the new captain. I thought it might be Jake Sanderson. And I was like, Chabot's been there for so... And that...
3: Is Marshawn okay with the selection?
1: It wasn't Tim Stützle, so he's probably okay with it. You're going to stick around, right?
0: Yeah.
1: All right. So Eric's going to stick around, and we're going to take a stop at the gas station. Luke Gazdick joins us when we come back. It's the Fan Hockey Show on Sportsnet 590, The Fan, Sportsnet 360, and wherever you get your podcast. Back in a moment.
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0: 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Matt Marchese, Mike Fiuta, guesting with us, Eric Engels from Sportsnet. He's in town, the Maple Leafs and the Montreal Canadiens tonight, 7 p.m. Eastern on Sportsnet. Also on Sportsnet tonight, Vancouver at Edmonton, 10 p.m. Eastern. Fiuta's definitely making it through that one. Are you? You're going to make it through that one tonight?
1: You confused me. Which one?
0: The 5 o'clock
1: game?
0: The 10 o'clock.
1: I'm nailing the Carolina-Florida game.
0: Oh, yeah.
1: Leafs Montreal.
0: I have to watch that.
1: It will take a lot because I have to watch. I definitely want to see my Connor McDavid / debut of Babs behind the bench with my good friend DJ.

0: that guy, nothing but the best, where he, you know, goes in his career. Obviously Columbus, but young kid, has a lot of games left in his career. I just think you see him walking his dog down the street, Trinity Bellwoods. He bought a house in the city. Guy didn't complain once. Guy didn't put up a fight once, you know, in terms of snapping back on fans or media. The guy just showed up every day. He played through injuries. He played through pain. And, I mean, did fans want him to be better some nights? Probably. Maybe more aggressive some nights? Probably. But, I mean, when you talk about good pros and you talk about, you know, good Leafs, like, he was up there for me just because you knew what you were going to get every night with Matthew Knies. And, yeah, I'll just go back to it. Like, he never complained. He signed a long-term deal. He wanted to be here. And this is an American kid that's from Scottsdale, Arizona, pretty far away from where we are here in Toronto, where his friends and family are, and just never complained about it. So I think that's kind of one of the reasons. On top of all that, obviously my kind of guy, one of the original true power forwards left in the game. I think that's why I was kind of shocked to see him go. I mean, you heard all the noise the last couple months, but I just never thought it would materialize into something. He's a Gaz type of guy. He's my type of guy.
1: Kind of got DeMar DeRozan'd.
2: Little bit, yeah. That's a pretty good, yeah.
1: Little bit, loved it here, did everything possible.
2: That Marchenko is Kawhi Leonard.
1: Well, but that's what I think. And again, looking at this, like last year, if they could have ever turned him into Werenski, like it's crazy because when he almost the victim, he's the only one that we make a big deal about these no move clauses and the no trade clauses and stuff, and he almost is the only one that didn't have one.
2: Yeah.
1: Right. So it's almost like, and then you put that together with what his upside is. I mentioned Gaz ahead of time because he's exactly like the true dying power forward, right? And when he had to, Zach Whiteclid found out he could chuck him too. But for me, there was a little bit of when you set the bar that high on a consistent basis, the injuries were concerning me that are we going to get the best physical version of, is he like when now all of a sudden you're talking about upper body injuries and when you're that big, when he gets hurt, you know, stuff tends to get, you start just the injury stuff for such a young guy that is he able to play the style that is going to make him a unicorn if he's banged up? And that was the only thing. It seemed way too many guys. As I said, Maddie said, there was three different managerial teams that all kind of put this guy out there.
2: They all had deals with him.
1: And I'm like, how is that possible unless they know something that we don't? Because I do love to do the whole thing that it's hard to have a homegrown. When's the last time we had a homegrown Leaf?
0: Homegrown, man. Right? Drafted, our own guy. Loved the city, wanted to be here. Not even Canadian, wanted to be here. But you're right, that type of game plays a toll on your body. I didn't play the type of minutes Matthew Knies did, but I weighed about the same as he did. And it's not easy, man. Like, it's not easy, even at a young age for him. That certainly takes its toll. I'm not trying to stir the pot here at all. If you're looking at that injury route, or if you're thinking that maybe they were concerned about his injury past, I'm pretty sure they went through their entire medical staff.
1: Well, they have to.
0: They brought in a whole new sports science team. Andy O'Brien, who's one of the best trainers in the game, trained everyone from Sidney Crosby to Taylor Hall and Nathan MacKinnon. He's their guy now.
1: Yeah.
0: So if there's anyone that could figure out someone's body and what they needed to keep him healthy and keep him on the ice, like, that's the guy. So I'm still trying to piece it together. I think piecing it together, you're looking at how disgusting of a hockey player Kirill Marchenko is and how much he's going to bring. Those, I keep calling them the Showtime Leafs. Like, this isn't my early 2000s Leafs that I grew up watching that was going to run you through the end wall. This isn't the Florida Panthers. Like, their top six is elite skill. And they're going to be high flying. You can tell they want to be faster and they want to score more goals. And it's certainly going to help. They lost a really good player in return, but that's what has to happen.
1: Eric,
0: I
1: want to make a comment on that because you and Maddie were talking about this yesterday and I text you. Do they have enough with now that they're going Showtime, right? There's no Ryan Reeves around. I know they've got McEwen and stuff. Is there enough muscle around to protect Showtime?
0: Can I be honest with you? So I always just try to relate this back to like personal experience. And first of all, I love the job that Zach MacEwen did.
1: Yep.
0: We did his preseason game a couple days ago in the network. And I know he was on the bubble of making that hockey team, ends up fighting, scoring, has a great camp. It is tough to single-handedly be the intimidator. I played those Oilers teams.

0: trades, man. There was like six first overall draft picks. And like one of my roles was to, you know, stick up for these guys and make sure that no one messed with them. It's a hard job to do from the fourth line when you're not out there a ton and you don't play against every other line. Like, it's tough for one guy individually to do it. Like, I don't know if Zach MacEwen is going to be intimidating too many teams. When I go back to it every time, when the Florida Panthers roll to town, like, do you think they're going to be scared of Zach MacEwen? That's nothing against him. I'm just saying it's got to be pack mentality. And where else does that come from? So that falls on your bottom six, man. Guys like Duhame and guys like Colton Sissons, like, they got to put up their pound of flesh too. Cause I just don't, it's not happening in the top nine. And it's going to be really hard for MacEwen to do it on his own. It's tough to enforce single-handedly. You can do it your best. You can fight the toughest of the tough in the league, and you can do it right at center ice. And even still, some teams are going to, you know, skate past, right past that red light.
1: Yeah. I think you guys are both bringing up the best point, Gaz. Obviously, you know, you look around this division, it's filled with rough and tumble teams.
2: It's not everywhere.
1: It's not going to be an easy night, no matter which team you're playing in this division. I think the way Toronto's remodeled their bottom six makes them much less of a walkover than they were a year ago at this point. You talked about Knies. Obviously, you know, they weren't trading him out. They were bringing Marchenko in. Like, that's the reason this deal was made. What does Marchenko do for the Maple Leafs right now at 385 with Matthews? What's the short-term and long-term outlook here?
0: I mean, short-term, McKenna, Matthews, Marchenko sounds pretty nice to start the game tonight. I don't know if that's where they're going. Hey, how about, sorry to veer off from your question. How about McKenna took the option on morning skate today? That is unreal. Like, these kids, man, I love it. I'm not against it. I'm not chirping it. Just Mikey.
3: But you,
0: can you imagine? Can you imagine?
3: I heard a little bird there. That's unbelievable.
0: Oh, my God. Goodness. I love it. I love the swag they carry. Like, coach has always said, get what you need in the morning. And that's if the awesome, kid doesn't man. Think he needs
1: I've
0: to
1: never
0: stay,
1: seen Lane Hudson or Ivan Demidov do that, but. But if he puts up two goals and an assist and a win tonight, I don't think we'll be talking about that tomorrow.
3: Hey, who
0: absolutely.
3: Are the, who are, Gaz, you got to tell me this before I lose this train of thought, before we get off the protection device. Who were those two guys in that Montreal game that looked like behemoths chucking him the other night in that no-holds-barred preseason game?
4: Jabril Touré.
0: Jabril Touré?
4: No. And oh, Thorpe. Who? Tyler Thorpe?
0: Thorpe.
1: Oh,
0: Tyler
1: the
0: Thorpe.
1: Ottawa game.
4: Yeah.
3: Oh,
4: yeah.
3: My
4: yeah.
3: Lord.
1: Tyler Thorpe. The torpedo.
0: Yeah, and I don't think either guys made the NHL that. Rosters. I believe they'll both start in the American Hockey League.
3: I'd be getting those guys on
0: goodness.
3: Speed dial. Speed dial.
0: I saw McDermott is starting the year on IR. I wouldn't be surprised if they see that Touré at some point. 6'7". My goodness, he was chucking absolute knocks.
1: And he could have killed Josh Anderson at one point in the game. And
3: yeah, he
1: didn't do it, which was, I thought was very classy of him.
4: Just back to Eric's. Just finish your thought on Eric's question about what Marchenko brings to this group now.
0: It's just clear they have an MO, and especially in their top six, it's that they want to get faster and they want to score more goals. I think they think they're too slow down the middle of the ice, which they might be right at. JT and Austin, they're not going to burn you with foot speed anymore. So I think their goal is to put high flying scoring wingers on their flanks and let them go. So I think in simplest form, it makes your team better. It makes your team faster. It makes your team more offensive. They are really going to have to lean on this bottom six for defensive help. That's what I think. And I think they got the guys to do it, but we're taking big D-zone draws, playing top minutes against top guys. I think a lot of that role and a lot of those roles are going to be absorbed by the bottom six. But this Marchenko kid, I'll lean into it a bit here. Like, this is showtime. Can you have William Nylander and Kirill Marchenko 1-2 as your right wingers? Like, it's going to be an electric team to watch. I truly don't know even how to comment on what they're going to look like yet, because right now there's so much turnover that it's just right now it just looks like a bunch of names on paper. Like, we don't know what they are yet. We have
3: no
0: idea.
3: Wearing
0: the
3: hello, my name is badges.
0: Exactly. Yeah, like, and you know this, like being around teams, like it takes days, weeks, games, months to develop these bonds and friendships and trust. The Habs have that. This guy's been playing together for 5-6 years now. Like, they've developed this core, and even a team like Florida. So Toronto's going to have to build this fast and kind of figure out what team they're going to be, just because there's a little bit of

0: Everything.
1: Luke, they start with four games at home. Do you think four games on the road would help more?
0: No, because they go on two massive roadies early.
1: Okay.
0: I'm going to say within the first 2 months, they do Western swing twice. So I actually don't mind that. Me and Maddie talked about this yesterday. I think starting the year at home, so like starting your first couple games at home, but then immediately getting on the plane and going somewhere, I think is like the best thing for your group. Like, I know they already went to Scottsdale and did that whole thing, but getting everybody on the plane, playing cards, you know, talking hockey, watching film, whatever it is, you're eating dinner at the hotel, on the road, wherever it is, you're spending tons of time together. Like, that stuff early in the year, you can't put a price on that.
2: So they have, you mentioned it, two West Coast trips within the first month of the season. So they go.
0: There you go.
2: So after the first four home games, they go Vegas, Colorado, Utah. You're going to learn a lot about yourself on that trip. And then they go 1, 2, 3 games at home, Columbus. And then at the end of October, they go Oilers, Flames, Kraken, Canucks.
0: So there you go. Like, get the buzz going here at home a little bit. We got no Jays baseball. We got no October baseball. So you got to give these people in Toronto something to watch and to cheer about. And then they'll head off and go get to know each other a little more.
2: Okay, I want to.
3: They got Kraken on the road.
2: They got the Kraken on the road. Mm-hmm. Yeah. Gaz will be up watching that one.
3: I'll be watching that one.
2: The first game that kicks off the National Hockey League season is the Florida Panthers and the Carolina Hurricanes. Okay, so here's two. I have two on my card right now. Boco and Delorier at center ice. And I do wonder if we see, because that's going to be ridiculous. You know what I'm going to, okay, so what am I going to say?
3: Jordan Staal to Chuck.
2: Yes, Jordan Staal and Brady Tkachuk. Once again,
3: the sequel. How we started off the Stanley Cup playoffs.
0: Someone's got to remind
3: me. Mr. Thunder Bay dropping the gloves with Chucky.
0: Start the way it started. Someone's got to remind the Florida Panthers tonight that there is a puck on the ice and this game worth 2 points.
3: Who throws the first spear? Who does Matthew spear first?
0: But you're absolutely right. Boco Amama, and you know they're going to dress Nick Delorier. Fireworks are going to go early. I absolutely love it. And I love that the league leaned into this. I still, after all this time, don't quite know how the schedule gets put together. I think it's a couple of people that sit there in a room and look at every single statistical possibility across all 32 cities. But the fact they're starting with a little bit of heat here, leaning right into rivalries up here in Canada, I think they knocked this night one out of the park. And I'm not going to lie, as soon as I get off with you guys, you know, get some dinner, sit down, enjoy it tonight.
3: Gaz, you know the type of players that myself, you got to meet Marchionetti. Thing. Both guys you met, Boco Mama, Nick Delorier, few to pick.
0: Did you draft Boco?
3: Oh,
0: yeah, you did. I know you did because he was
3: Curtis
0: in Ontario.
3: McDermott, him free agent. Radko Gudas, free agent lineup. He's like, we used to erect a Curtis McDermott, Scotty Sabourin comes back, makes the Tampa Bay Lightning. These were all. Can you imagine what our training camps were like in Los Angeles?
0: I finished my career in San Diego. I had to play Ontario 14 times a year. It's like an hour down the road. This team was just full of mutant after mutant. But I joke. I talked about Amama yesterday. Tons of respect. And I said this to Maddie, like, at least it shows players and players around the league too that you can go into camp and win a job. I didn't know how that was going to go down with no fitness testing and a 4-game schedule versus two of your closest rivals. There ain't a lot of time to make an impression. And I just think that's cool that you see, not trying to transition into Edmonton here, but Owen Michaels is going to play tonight. National championship with Western Michigan 18 months ago. Walked in Edmonton and got himself a starting job. He's going to be the third line center tonight for the Oilers. Boco Mama is going to line up on fourth line left wing for the Florida Panthers tonight. So I think it's cool if there's still stories around the league of guys going in, putting themselves in the best position they can and running with a short opportunity when they get it.
2: You mentioned the Oilers there. So they make their season debut tonight against the Canucks. No Ryan Nugent-Hopkins. So he got hurt in practice. It looks like it's a 2-week injury. What kind of different things do you expect from this iteration of the Oilers with Mike Babcock as the head coach?
0: Different things? It's always an absolute ride with this team, isn't it? They are starting behind the eight ball in a position I think they originally thought they were going to be heavy in, and that's down the middle. No Nugent Hopkins, no Jason Dickinson to start the year with Connor and Leon, what it looks like playing on the same line. that might all change. I don't know.
1: Kirby Doc's available.
0: Yeah, that's what we're here for.

0: Bird. It's like, which 2C are we going after? Like, everyone in the league wants a 2C. Everyone wants a right-handed shot 2C. Like, let's just go get Shane Wright or let's go get this guy. And it's
1: Matt Plushka.
0: Yeah, like, I don't know what's going to happen, but I know it's going to be an absolute ride. I know they're going to be fast. They're going to be electric. To me, it's the same old story. It's in net. Their blue line is much improved. I truly believe that. This Ryan Shea, it's short camp, small impressions, but even from his year in Pittsburgh last year, I think that's like an outstanding ad. But they brought in three goalies. One of them's already hurt in Freddie. Levi looked great in training camp, but they're going to go with Jari tonight for night one. So it's going to be a bit of an adventure, right? I think it always has been in net, and it will continue to be for the first little bit of the season here. Doesn't matter who's coaching. Doesn't matter who's up front. If no one's in there to stop the puck on a consistent basis, these Oilers are going to have a tough time.
2: Don't rain on my Stanley Cup champions parade.
0: Hey, I have them too.
2: Same goalies.
1: Oh, you're in here. Too?
0: Me too. I have them too.
1: More people than I thought.
2: Double E did not.
1: I predict that they will get off to a good start to the season for the first time in forever.
3: Well, I like the schedule.
0: I like the good vibes.
3: It helps. Yeah. The schedule, like, to me, it's, I know they've struggled against the Canucks in years past, especially in season openers, but they go Vancouver back-to-back, then they get Anaheim, who, I mean, I look at them and think that they're probably going to take a step back, and then they have Seattle. Like, there's no excuses.
1: I don't think it's about who they're playing. I think it's about, like, 2 or 3 years in a row of just being awful at the beginning of the season and turning it on. Like, Babcock's there now. The fun's over. Like,
0: Maddie, there's no easy games anymore, too.
1: Yeah.
0: Like, there is zero easy games.
3: Have you seen Seattle's roster?
2: Don't start. Don't start. Because every year... Yeah,
0: watch your tongue about some NHL players there.
2: Gaz. Because when you get this, like, every year, and I don't think it's going to happen either, but Vancouver kicks the tar.
3: Well, there was the one. They beat them, like, 8-1.
2: It was not pretty.
0: Yeah.
2: It was not pretty. So don't count the Canucks out early.
3: The Canucks were a little bit better.
2: Sedin said they looked way better than they...
1: You guys all had the Penguins making the playoffs last year, right?
2: Oh, yeah. Yeah. Mike Stuthers, coaching the power place.
0: That's your boy.
2: So I might have missed a little bit of this yesterday. You got so much. You got the rest station. You got the gas station. Maddie, you sent me that thing. How cool is this Luke in the Box?
3: Yes. Yes.
2: That video is just... Buddy, so proud, but that looks so fun.
0: Yeah, I'm incredibly stoked for it too. Like, I had to send it to somebody because we're going to put it out next week to get a little hype going for this season. But I told you how cool of an experience I had down there in Vegas. 37 or 38 players we sat down with in the span of like two and a quarter days. Everyone from Connor McDavid, we started with McDavid Crosby, ended with Celebrini Hughes were our last two. Like, it was a NHL all-star team, and I still look up to a lot of these guys, even if they're younger, and respect the hell out of them. So it was cool to sit down and talk hockey and talk penalties and fighting and
2: most of those guys you're sitting beside would be really comfortable sitting with you in a family box.
0: I would hope so.
1: Might feel protected.
0: There were some big boys in there though. Brady Tkachuk, Tom Wilson.
2: I saw that. Some of the big boys.
1: Did you get Cole Caulfield?
0: I guess Cole Caulfield, that's my guy. We shot in a shadow Dodge Ram. We shot a Dodge Ram commercial last year. He is, Eric, he's the coolest dude ever, too.
1: He's a great kid.
0: Mr. Chill, I've gotten to really know and like him over the last couple years here. Obviously, kid absolutely rips on the ice, but he's hilarious off it. He's kind of dry and laughed at all my jokes. He made me feel like I was the funniest person ever. So can't wait for you guys to see it. I think we're starting off on our first Monday. Maybe second Monday, something like that. But we'll drop them in on the Monday Night Hockeys. But I'm going to drop that teaser trailer next week to try to get some eyeballs going on it.
2: Before Maddie signs you off, bud, thanks for being there over the last couple weeks. Means a lot.
0: Nowhere I'd rather be, buddy. I heard you on the beginning of the show today talking about turning around and seeing the row and feeling stronger. And I got chills when you said that. So there's nowhere I would have rather been last week, Mikey. Nice to have you back, buddy.
3: Very well said by both of you. Gaz, the stop at the Gaz station was always entertaining. Thanks a lot, buddy. Appreciate it. And we'll chat next week.
0: See you, boys.
2: Thanks, brother.
3: Luke Gazdick from the NHL on Sportsnet and Monday Night Hockey. So quickly, just on Cole Caulfield, we went to the Hall of Fame induction 2 years ago, Eric, and a bunch of the Habs players walked in because they had just played Buffalo

0: And I was.
1: Do you think Barry Trotz is still there?
0: I don't know.
2: Was
0: I don't
2: it
0: know.
2: 2 years or last year? For Shea or?
0: No, it was okay. For, oh my gosh, the broadcaster, Pierre.
2: Oh, Pierre Rude.
0: Yeah, Pierre Rude. And Cole Caulfield walked in and I looked over and I couldn't believe it. And this is not, I mean, he's small. To know what that guy does at that size in the National Hockey League, respect the guy so much more because it can't be that easy. I was stunned. And seeing him next to Josh Anderson, I was like, what is this?
2: He debuted in 2020. And since then, I've seen him take one hit where he got blown up. One.
0: Yeah.
2: He wins his battles. And he's smart, shifty, and fast, and gets away from that stuff.
0: He's a smart cookie. Thanks for coming in here, buddy. Appreciate it. Nice to
2: awesome.
0: See you.
2: Awesome. Love it.
0: Anytime. You're welcome in here. Eric Engels from Sportsnet. Thanks to Luke Gazdick as well. Also, thanks to Mike, Frank, and Brandon behind the glass. And, of course, Peach, welcome back, buddy. Nice to see you in that chair, pal.
1: Shit, buddy.
0: NHL hockey tonight. Montreal at Toronto. On Sportsnet, don't forget, Panthers, Hurricanes kick things off later tonight. Vancouver at Edmonton, 10 p.m. Eastern on Sportsnet. And New York at Boston and Chicago at Vegas. Round out the schedule. Hockey's back, baby. And we'll be back tomorrow. Thanks for watching. Bye-bye.
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11: Like, subscribe, stick tap when you can. That is the Hockey Insider, Frank Saravalli. I'm merely John Butchergrass. Happy New Year, Frank. At long last, regular season hockey is back. What, five games tonight? Man, it feels good.
12: It does. I mean, the best part is this wasn't even a long preseason, so it's not like, oh man, after 27 days of no, we're right into it, and I love it. Can't wait to go and to see the slate tonight as well. I mean, we're talking big boy matchups right out of the gate. Panthers, Canes at 5 p.m. Then you've got the traditional Habs, Leafs at 7 right here on Sportsnet. I mean, there's so much happening tonight, 9 hours consecutively, that I'm going to leave a dent on my couch.
11: Can't wait to start watching. I just wonder if we'll see a Tkachuk, Jordan Staal, the sequel after that. We opened the playoffs last year. I was there calling that game, and the puck drops, and there goes Tkachuk, and Staal gave him a pretty good shot. I mean, Jordan, a lot of people thought that Ottawa people, Frank, like, he shouldn't have done that. Like, why? Because you can only, you lose, it's way worse than the good in winning, right? That fight.
12: Right. Yeah, I mean, I certainly wouldn't put it past either of the Tkachuks to take on someone from the Canes, and like, also to send a message, hey, we're back. We're at the top of the Eastern Conference. I know you guys won the cup, but that's just because we were injured.
11: Okay, so this is show number two this year for us. Yesterday's show certainly was affected. Frank looking down a lot because the Kirill Marchenko thing, the information was sprinkling in. I asked you, do you think it'll get done before today's over? You said yes. I'm not surprised in the end. As you look back and see how, and now what you know after your reporting, how it kind of led to that point, what are your just overall feelings about the trade, about yesterday, and where we are now?
12: Well, I think first off, the Columbus Blue Jackets did really well in the end. It's not easy navigating a circumstance like this with a really good player, one of the younger players in your organization that has broadcast to the world, I don't want to be here anymore. So to get a quality player like Matthew Nyes back that is 3 years younger and costs almost $5 million less on their cap, I mean, I think plus moving out some salary and some other pieces along with a second round pick, I think Don Waddell did exceptionally well, particularly given the circumstances. The more interesting part of the conversation is we talked yesterday about Kirill Marchenko and the juice that he brings to your lineup. The fact that this guy has a higher ceiling, could be an 85-point, 90-point guy in the NHL. What does he do for the Leafs' chances? And then the bigger question is obviously the change in style, but if

0: you're now making this significant bet if you're the Leafs. You're paying $5 million more a year than you had Matt Nyes locked up for the next five. Is the juice worth the squeeze if you're the Leafs? Like, this is a massive bet for John Chayka in a series of them. Like, he's come out swinging out of the gate. You know, you go Darren Radish, Jim Hiller, you make other significant changes to your forward group, and then now Kirill Marchenko on the eve of the regular season. Like, he's not dipping his toe into the water. He just did a cannonball off the dock.
1: Yeah, Marchenko drives play. You know, a couple of years ago, I made at the high end a Pasternak comparison, a guy who can create, shoot the puck, and an amazing high-end skater who makes other people better. Columbus's best offensive player on their team, no doubt about it. To lose that, never a good thing. Nyes is different. He's around the net. Great hands, big body, different. We see the production right there in points, the same, but they get them differently. Marchenko can make people better. He can facilitate, and we'll see. He hasn't really played with elite players, obviously, big-time elite players. Fantilli may grow into that, and certainly they had nice magic, but overall, I think, you know, like you said, Don Waddell did the best he could and did pretty well. But I kind of agree with what Chayka is thinking here, that these are the kind of guys you try to accumulate. Now, will he be a play? Again, the difference between him and Pasternak. Pasternak has always been a gritty, in the guts of the game, in the hard areas, doesn't care what he looks like after a game, chipped tooth, scars, blood. He's always been that way. Despite the flash and the personality, David Pasternak is a gritty, gutty player. Marchenko hasn't shown that, Frank.
0: Yeah, and he'll need to show a little bit of that. And obviously the Leafs are getting away from that, but still the idea to look at the Leafs lineup today and potentially be able to put Kirill Marchenko on the left or right side of Austin Matthews and rejig your lineup to something like this, Willie Nylander on one line and Kirill Marchenko on another. I mean, it's hard, like you said, to accumulate true difference makers. They've done that, but a lot of teams also saw Matthew Nyes as a difference maker. One of these hit everything that moves, give you 30 goals, uses size as a power forward. Not an easy guy to give up. I think in the end, the Leafs are better today than they were yesterday because I think Marchenko's ceiling is higher than Nyes. I think the thought process or knock around Nyes, if there is one, is that he's played with really good players and he kind of is what he is. Like, this is all he's going to get to, which is a fantastic NHL player. Like, believe me, not knocking that. But Marchenko just has another gear. So knowing what we know now, like, are you willing to drive a stake into the ground today saying that the Leafs have put themselves in a playoff spot?
1: I said yesterday, you asked me that, and I said, no, I just don't think this is enough for me. If I didn't think they were going to be there and maybe be like 6 to 7 points out, that this is a difference maker. It's close. I think they're a little better, but I'd fall just short, Frank, of saying that this will put them in the playoff position.
0: I'm with you, and I hate to agree with you, but I think in this case, it makes sense because there's just too many unknowns, right? If Darren Radish is going to be a 70-point defenseman again, if Austin Matthews is going to be a 55-goal scorer again, if Sergei Bobrovsky turns in a 905-plus season, like, there's so many ifs. I want more concrete, and that's why today I'm not ready or willing to make that statement. I think they're close. And if you said to me, the Leafs are in, I wouldn't be surprised.
1: No,
0: but I'm just not,
1: no,
0: like, yeah, with the competition, I'm just not ready to get there yet.
1: Certainly, if they stay healthy and Bob is a good goalie for 55 games, they're right there in that 90 to 97 points. Yeah, right there. No doubt about it. It won't be like last year. And just to kind of put a bow on this for the Columbus Blue Jackets, Joe Fortenbaugh, he's a big gambling guy in the States for ESPN. Every year he asks me at the start of the year, give me an over-under for a team. 2 years ago, Utah over, winner. Last year, Florida under, winner. And this year, I'm taking Columbus over. They're 91.5 points. I think this is a good, heavy team, Frank. They are big and hefty and thick. They have a couple of really good defensemen. If they're healthy, I like the group. And I think Jet Greaves is a real goalie, and Rick Bonus can suppress some goals. I think the Blue Jackets are good. Now, I don't know if they're going to get in, but I have them over 91.5.
0: I'm selling. I'm not entirely sure what the Blue Jackets are. Maybe a little bit bigger and heavier. I think some of the guys

0: that they've brought in. It feels like they're kind of holding this together a little bit by duct tape with their age. Again, they're not going to be a dreadful team, but I'm not willing to say over 91 because 91, depending on which conference you played in last year, would have gotten you into the playoffs.
1: No, I'm sticking with it. There's my group right there. Like I said, I like the defense. Severson and Werenski were an elite pair down the stretch. Since Severson got hurt, that really hurt them. Provorov had maybe his best year in the NHL last year. Sneaky good year after he signed that contract. And Matejchuk is one of my favorite young, smart defensemen in this league. So I'm a little bullish on the Blue Jackets. But yeah, it's a great trade yesterday. It's a great way to kick off the season.
0: Electric. And I think there's more to come. We're all waiting. What's the status of Dylan Larkin this week? Has he played his last game as a Red Wing? What will Connor Hellebuck, how long was he willing to sit? Cause doesn't feel like the Jets have a big onus on them to make a deal in this moment in time. There's so much percolating out there that, you know, you're kind of on the edge of your seat thinking about the start of the season. And in certain places, like just to put a bow on Columbus, like I just want a plan. Like I love that Rick Bowness came out and said again today, like we want players who want to be here. Zach Werenski has said all the right things, but like 6 months from now or trade deadline time, will the right things still be said? And will he be willing to extend a commitment to the Blue Jackets when one is required? Because if not, like that was one of my bold predictions on sportsnet.ca yesterday. He's going to be the talk of the deadline because they're going to have to engage in this conversation, like it or loathe it, for the future of their team for planning purposes.
1: Well, I think that'll be fine. Now that you have Nyes locked up, Fantilli locked up, some other people. If he makes that decision, they'll get a great haul for him. Don Waddell should feel confident he can get a player in return, as well as maybe one future asset and maybe a draft pick. Obviously, a bigger deal than he would get for Marchenko if the right team comes along. So if that happens, I think they're in a position that won't kill them, per se. You know what I mean?
0: Yeah, it feels a lot different now after getting the Marchenko deal done and getting a significant return that, like, let's just look at the board. There's no other team around the league that was going to be willing to part with a player of Matthew Nye's quality in order to make this happen. Like, for all the interest that the Montreal Canadiens had, that would have meant trading one of Slafkovsky, Demidov, or Caulfield. Like, they weren't prying one of those players off their roster to get Kirill Marchenko. I think what changed was there was a notion for a long period of time that Kirill Marchenko would not sign in Toronto, and it was not one of his preferred destinations. And I think that's really what changed over the last couple of weeks.
1: All right. It's Western Conference preview time. Just a couple quick happy birthdays, Frank. Dave Andrechuk is 63, Hall of Famer, Stanley Cup champ. Walt Tkachuk, not Keith, the original Walt Tkachuk, 79 years old, 945 games, all with the Rangers. Eddie Olchuk shows up, meets Keith Tkachuk, calls him Walt, just because there's a guy named Walt Tkachuk. It means nothing but that. It's my funniest, strangest nickname. And now everybody calls Keith Walt. It's unbelievable.
0: Love that.
1: Trent Yanni, good Saskatchewan boy. Hudson Bay, 61 years old today. All right, some quick Frank and Beans before we hit the Western Conference preview. Brock Faber fractures skull, Frank. Surgery? Boy, Minnesota's back end's a little thin when he's out.
0: It is, and man, it feels, at least in the exact moment in time, we'll get into the predictions, but I did have the Minnesota Wild winning the Stanley Cup. And that will not be capable without Brock Faber. No timeline yet. He had surgery on Sunday, and scary injury. I mean, it looked like one of those shots that rode up the stick a little bit before it catches him by surprise, and almost like right in that ear hole where you just don't have enough padding. And certainly seemed to get him in a tough spot. So sending our best wishes to Brock Faber and the Wild. That's a scary one. Anytime you hear fractured skull, like you're talking a whole different universe. Yeah. And as Bill Guerin said today, we're just thinking of the person today, the human being, not so much the player.
1: Dan Vladar says he's good to go for Wednesday's opening night for the Flyers. The Islanders have agreed to sell Frank 15% of their franchise, $3 billion valuation for the Islanders.
0: Things are cooking in NHL business.
1: Thomas Chabot, captain for Ottawa. Were you surprised when you saw that information?

0: Not even in the slightest. Thomas Chabot was one of those first players that really committed long-term to the Sens. You see, he has 2 years left on this deal. An incredible leader, someone that I think gives them a breath of fresh air. Like, this team needed to plant a flag and move in the right direction. Speaking of Columbus, of players that want to be there, and Chabot is committed. I love that they're willing to move on kind of so quickly and say, hey, we're going in a different direction. The past is the past. And man, I can't wait for those teams to meet in a few weeks.
1: The Devils are going to have a moment of silence for Claude Lemieux on Thursday. I'll be doing that game on ESPN Plus Flyers. It'll be Flyers back-to-back, their second game of the year. They open up in Pittsburgh tomorrow night. Devils open up at home. They'll have a moment of silence after the sad and tragic death of Claude Lemieux last year. Going back to the Marchenko and Fantilli, couple little Easter eggs for both of them. Our friends at NHL Edge last year, goals scored within 5 seconds, Frank, of a team crossing the offensive blue. That's considered off the rush. And Marchenko had 15 of those goals last year. So this is a guy who can score. Obviously, McDavid's one. Gunther is two. He gets in a position to shoot. Cole Caulfield, Matt Boldy, Kempe, Marchenko. This is an elite guy, Frank, off the rush, who can finish from distance.
0: 15 goals of any kind is good.
1: Yeah.
0: But 15 goals off the rush is really good.
1: Meanwhile, Chris Meaney, his tweet, Matthew Nyes is one of four players, just four, in the NHL, at least 60 goals, 500 hits, 100 block shots in the last 2 years. So again, this is a big, thick linebacker who does a lot of things like that for a Rick Bonus coach team. I think this is a great fit for him.
0: They've been calling him a unicorn in Toronto. So I understand why, because it's difficult to play at that size and impact the game in the way that he does, but also have the high-end skill.

0: keep everything positive. You know that some of the pressure's on the players. Maybe they'll stop asking questions if we win.
1: Well, they will. And yes, this is why Mike Babcock is here, to help get this team in order. Three consecutive years of them shooting themselves in the foot to start the season. Like we said yesterday, you can't win the Stanley Cup in October, but you can make life a heck of a lot harder on yourself.
0: Merzlikins looks like 4 to 6 months, shoulder surgery. I guess he's going to go back to Switzerland to rehab, and he's got a house there, and Jake and the Leafs like, yeah, go ahead.
1: Yeah, and that was one thing they butted heads with over in Columbus. Merzlikins asked Columbus to not only for a trade, but to say, hey, I'd like to rehab this injury in Europe. And they said, absolutely not, must stay here. And that just further rankled him. So I'm a believer in Elvis Merzlikins. If he can get healthy, I think the Leafs might actually have something for maybe next season and beyond if he's willing to stay.
0: For now, it's Stolarz and Bob. All right, we did the Eastern Conference yesterday here on Frankly Hockey. Let's do the Western Conference preview today. We'll get to predictions. We're going to start with a couple of headlines. We'll start with most improved team, Frank. Who's your most improved team in the West?
1: Man, there's lots of options here, but for me, it's the Chicago Blackhawks. I think they're going to take the biggest jump this year, Butchie. They open tonight in Vegas, and yes, lots of reasons to feel good about the Hawks, but the question is, can they survive without Connor Bedard to start after that shoulder injury in July? The video that no one wanted to see over the summer, I'm sure every GM is closing their eyes thinking about these kids and all the training that they do. So the question is, how long can they hang on and remain competitive? And yes, there's going to be tons of excitement. Patrick Kane, Showtime coming home, didn't play in any preseason games at home. So that night when he makes his return at the United Center, it's going to be very special. But I'm excited for a lot of the building that the Hawks have done. And they have two very sneaky, stealthy Calder candidates in Anton Frundell and Roman Kancerov, who you see both of them down the middle. I expect that Kancerov will be moved to the wing once Connor Bedard comes back. And the goal is, I think, to start Kancerov playing with Connor Bedard. But I think this Hawks team is going to take the same.

0: and to see the impact of Bowen Byram. He says he believes he's a number one defenseman. I'm told that the impact that he's had already so far in camp, Butchie, not just the hat trick, but also just rubbing off on someone like Alex Vlasic. He's allowed Alex Vlasic to raise his game to another level. They've got the goalie in Spencer Knight. Like, I think this is all kind of coming together. It's been a lot slower than everyone wanted in Chicago, but there's a lot of pieces here. Sam Renzel, Artem Levshunov. Like, I like where they're heading. It's now not about prospects anymore and actually delivering and progressing at the NHL level, and that's the hardest part to do.
1: Yeah, Bedard looks like around early November for him. I just sent a text out to someone who might know, and so it looks like maybe around there. So it looks like they might not have him in October, Frank. That kind of stinks, because like you said, they made some new additions here. You know, cancer, I think they're calling him Cancer Off. I checked the play-by-play guy there, so that name could go back and forth. But yeah, I was kind of really hoping Connor could come out of the gates and be part of this thing, because this is a chance. But I'm concerned with him not there, Frank, that they might be off to like a 4-7 start or something. Then we're kind of digging when he gets back.
0: Yeah, so hang on for dear life until then. And yeah. I think the big hope with Bedard is just when he does come back, like hopefully that's it with the shoulder, because this shoulder is different than the other one that he hurt last season and missed 8 weeks, which, like, you have to go back. I think it was lost on you know, people who don't watch the Hawks on a nightly basis. Bedard he was on a 119-point pace when he went out. 119 points is north of where Celebrini finished last year. Again, it's pace. It's not the whole season, but he is capable of carrying this team. They just got to hang on until he gets back.
1: My most improved team is Utah. I love the Trocheck and Lee additions. Trocheck, if he plays with Smoltz and Keller, man, that's a great facilitator. That's three good hockey brains right there. Lee can be with Cooley and Gunther, be kind of the dad, the chaperone for those two young players. I like their bottom six, McBain and Hayden Krause. Obviously, O'Brien's a character. Stenlin's a great fourth line center. Yamamoto, sneaky good year last year, Frank, 13 goals. And on defense, Sergachev and Uyghur. Schmidt, Marino has really turned to a nice right shot defenseman. If Simashev, he's a unit. If he ever develops out of nowhere, kind of like Sergachev did with Hedman in Tampa, if he could be kind of like that guy to the compliment guy, now that Sergachev's a number one Hedman kind of guy when he was in his prime. So maybe Simashev brings them some Sergachev vibes. Not big on the goalies. Utah actually regressed a little bit in points last year. So I just wonder, or went to 89 and 93. So yeah, I think they could be a 100-point team this year with their additions. And I think they have young people coming. And if they're looking, if someone becomes available, Zach Werenski or someone like that, they can get them because they have the stuff to get them still.
0: What would Connor Hellebuck look like in Utah, and how much would that change the conversation?
1: I'm not big on the goalies there. And I thought about that today. Funny you mentioned that. I forgot that I thought about it. But yeah, I think that's a great spot for him.
0: I agree. I think they love Vemelka there, and he really saved them. And they took a swing on Sebastian Kosa, who I think could be really interesting. But yep, if you have the chance to get, and this like rankled people the other day when I said this, I'm still getting tweets about this. Does this strike you as an odd thing to say when I said Connor Hellebuck is in the conversation of the best goalies of all time?
1: Yeah, I don't quite. I know,
0: I mean, there's only five in the history of the sport that have won three Vezinas.
1: I know. And the gold medal game, certainly. I know it's just the Olympics, but that kind of stuff can help. Tiebreaker stuff. That was an incredibly pressurized game. He made one of the greatest saves in Olympic history. Everyone was counting that goal to go in.
0: How many goalies have won the Hart?
1: Got runway. Yep. So, but again, the playoff record, Frank, is so poor now. He needs to turn that around, right?
0: Well, he's not going to turn it around not playing, I'll tell you that.
1: Biggest unknown. I'll go first, Frank. I think it's Edmonton. I just think with the new coach and everything, there's a lot of pressure on them. They want to get off to that good start. But what if they don't? What if it snowballs? What if there's injuries? Nugent Hopkins already injured. Their goalie situation is a huge question mark. So I still think it's unknown. While I'm bullish on them, I still believe they're an unknown because of all they've done.
0: I think that's fair. I mean, the superstar power is there. The thin lineup does rear its head at times. I'm curious to see how Mike Babcock deploys his players. He talked about wanting to get his bottom six more involved. That requires actual trust from the

0: coach. And how will this defense look over the long haul? I know Darnell Nurse was not a very popular Edmonton Oiler at the end in the fan base, but still a guy that can log meaningful top 4 minutes. Are they better now without him? I'm not sure that's the case. But my unknown is the St. Louis Blues. I'm not sure what they're trying to accomplish. I like some of the changes that they made to their forward group, but again, they're not old. They're not young. They're a team that's seemingly kind of right on the edge. Love Jimmy Snuggerud, and I think he's going to have a massive year. Need to see a lot more from Connor McMichael. Jake Neighbors is a really good player that I think is sort of nipping on the edge of getting into that star category. But putting it all together, that's the big question in St. Louis.
1: All right, time for a quick timeout here on Frankly Hockey. We come back more in the Western Conference preview. More questions, Jets or Ducks? And who's going to make the playoffs in the West? It's prediction time when Frankly Hockey continues.
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And that's where Kintec comes in. 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

0: Welcome back to Frankly Hockey, Fresh Sheet of Ice. There's Frank Saravalli. I'm John Butchergrass. We continue our Western Conference preview. Prediction time after this. More questions, Frank, in the Western Conference for you. Is it the Jets or the Ducks? Two good teams to choose. Ducks lose a lot of people. It looks like Connor Hellebuyck is going to be an ex-Jet at some point. So a lot of questions for these two teams.
1: There are, but for me, it's the Anaheim Ducks. And I've made this comparison, and I don't know if this is going to make sense when I say it, but I'm going to try it on you. To me, the Ducks and what they have going on is a little bit of what the Detroit Red Wings are experiencing in the East. Now, yes, the Ducks made the playoffs and they won a round, but they don't, particularly after losing so many pieces on their back end. And it is significant. Like any team that loses Jacob Trouba, John Carlson, Olin Zellweger, and Radko Gudas, their captain, in one offseason, deleting four of your six defensemen is typically not a recipe for success. And there were changes coming anyway, but I think where I'm going with the Red Wings thing is when I look at this group, I see five really good players. Some bordering on star or superstar level, like Jackson Lacombe is a star level defenseman. And up front, Cutter Gauthier and Beckett Seneca and Leo Carlson. Leo Carlson has now vaulted himself with the payday into the superstar level. And they've got a great goalie in Lucas Dostal. But to me, when I look at the rest of the group, five players isn't enough to be a consistent playoff team, let alone a team that vaults into that contending category. So how do the Ducks get more of those players? How will they achieve that given the salary constraints that now exist on that team? Paying two players a combined $31 million is a ton. I like where the Ducks were at in their build, and I love their coach in Joel Quenneville. I'm just not sure how they take that next step and get back to where they were, yet exceed the expectations on top of that. Like, I feel like they lost a lot of ground here.
0: Three really high-end guys with Carlson, Gauthier, and Seneca, and I agree, they do have more questions. These are just big-time players. Literally all three could score 40 goals this year. Like, this is high-end stuff. Beckett Seneca, Leo Carlson, Cutter Gauthier. Vial was good for them. They have Greer. He's hurt. So if you put Greer here on one of these wings, Troy Terry, another guy, you know, he's going to be out for a while. If you had him here on this graph, it would look a little better, right? McQueen, is he going to hit Klepov? I don't know, man. You're asking a lot there. So you're right. It's going to come down to really, can they, and we mentioned Gauthier, Carlson, so these are young players. Are they going to be able to defend, Frank? Like, are they going to give up five a night? That'd be my concern, right? With some of these young new players and on defense, you mentioned, maybe looks a little thinnish. Is Dostal going to be able to play at a high level? Because if he isn't, this could be a lot of goals. Take the over maybe in Anaheim games early in the season.
1: They were 29th in the league in goals against last year. And remember what?

0: they went on that absolute skid down the stretch. They should have clinched the Pacific like super early, and they didn't, because they couldn't stop letting goals in their net. It was 4, 5, 6 goals against a game. Like, I wouldn't, if you told me that at the end of the season they average 4.3 goals against a game, I would not be surprised with the way that this defense corps is shaping up.
1: Granlin, Killorn, still got a couple good vets, certainly can kind of keep this thing together. Carlson is a very mature young player. He, you know, this contract, and I saw him in Las Vegas during the players tour, good spirits, loose, good kid, great kid to talk to. So I think he'll rise to the occasion. I think this is a special, special player who can really, like a young Evgeny Malkin kind of guy, where he has incredible offense, can play good defense with his stick, and just is that good. Like, I think the world, I'm really big on Leo Carlson, and Seneca might get 50 this year himself.
0: Wow. That's a big call.
1: But still questions, well, after all that.
0: Yeah.
1: Questions.
0: I was going to say, could you imagine if any of those things don't hit? Like, I love right. Carlson, but like, now the pressure to live up to the contract is a whole different ballgame. So tenuous. That might have its
1: wouldn't
0: own
1: be shocked
0: challenges.
1: If they missed the playoffs. Wouldn't be shocked.
0: I don't have them making the playoffs. I don't even have them close. Like, I don't even think they're in the conversation to make the playoffs, which brings us to our prediction time. Like, when we look at these divisions, like, I'm sorry. Like, I think the Ducks took massive steps back. And interestingly enough, in a conference, particularly, let alone in the division, the Pacific, like, I don't know how many teams actually truly improved. You talked about Utah, great improvement. I think Chicago is going to take a step. I think the San Jose Sharks are going to take a step. But looking at how we see these divisions, and both of us have 4 teams making it from each division, like, the Ducks are the next team out for me in the Pacific, but that's only because on the graphic, you're not going to see the gap between 4 and 5. I think they're much closer to Calgary and Vancouver and Seattle than they are to making the playoffs.
1: Obviously, I have Anaheim above the line. I think they're a sneaky Connor Hellebuyck team because they have stuff to get them. Maybe that's why the young guys are going to play early. Who knows? I'm worried. You know, I watched San Jose, Frank. I'm concerned about their back end puck movement. And our team's going to figure out how to suffocate them. And I think the forwards are going to be under a lot of pressure. Macklin Celebrini had a gigantic year last year. Like, if you had to bet me fewer points or more points than last year, I'd probably go a few fewer. Like, it went really well for him last year, right? Like, it was a really good year. He might not hit that number for a while. It's like, it's not going to keep doing this when you post that kind of number. I'm just concerned about San Jose. Like, I think they could really use an Erik Karlsson. Like, you talk about a guy who looked great last year. What he did for Pittsburgh in terms of fuel injecting offense from the back end, that's, you look at San Jose's group, Frank, that's what they need, I think. And I think there's a way to defend that team. And their goalies are young, right? Their goalies are a little bit unproven. I still think San Jose, you know, because again, success, as they say, what, isn't linear? But so that's my little bit of concern there. But, and there's my Utah team, as we said. And again, a lot of these teams, they're bunched together. I like Nashville. I almost went Nashville at the 5 line. I kind of like what McFarland's done there. And they were a pretty good team last year.
0: So you're not, as we can see, not a believer in the Hawks. You have them at 8 in the Central.
1: Yeah, I'm concerned about a month without Bedard. And then just still some of this stuff is still trying to, you know, what is Ryan Green? What is Oliver Moore? What is, you know, can Kanserov be a high end guy right away? And the other young players, like, I think it's possible, but I'm still just a little concerned when I watch them, like, not yet. I don't know. I'm just not.
0: I just think they have more on the go than the other teams below them, in my view. Winnipeg, St. Louis, Nashville. Like, Nashville is like kind of trying to reboot all this on the fly without really ripping the Band-Aid off, like kind of trying to have a little bit of both at the same time. Like, clearly Chris McFarland has a plan. You heard their players say it again and again and again. He's got a plan. He's got a vision. Well, like, I want to see a little bit of that unfold. And I don't think it's the worst thing for them to get a really good pick. I think we both are believers in Utah. There's no change in the Dallas, Minnesota, Colorado portion.

0: portion of the Central in terms of those teams being really good. We both have LA.
1: Yeah, we got the same top four in the Central.
0: Yep.
1: And we're just like one different team in the Pacific.
0: Playoff teams are the same. I just have the Sharks in because I think the Sharks, as much as you're right, they could use an Erik Karlsson type player. I think Sam Dickinson could take a step. I think, again, I don't care what you say about Jacob Trouba or Darnell Nurse, but putting those guys in to play second and third pair minutes, they've made their team better. They have. The contracts, like, they don't, like, throw them out the window. They don't matter because they have plenty of cap space. They're not clogging anything up for the future. And then perhaps later in the year, after the college hockey season's done, Keaton Verhoeve is a guy that steps in for when they're close to the playoffs. Like, I just see, like, San Jose kind of going like this, and Celebrini, like, watching him at the Olympics, like, I just don't think 115 points is the new norm. Like, I've got Celebrini winning the Hart because I just think he's the best. Like, I think he's ready to take the mantle as the best player in the world from Connor McDavid. Not that he's going to give it up lightly.
1: Right. Well, he's at that age for sure. And you're right. And they have stuff again, another Hellebuck destination. Like, you plug him on this team with those veteran defensemen. Now that's kind of like a playoff-ishy team, right? Which is now, that's the next step for Mike Greer and Ryan Warsawski is, okay, we have a good young team, lots of good young players. We've sprinkled some nice veterans in too now. You mentioned Nurse and Trouba, and we already had Toffoli. Like, now are we a playoff team? And certainly that's what's great about Celebrini. He's a playoff player, right? We know that at the Olympics, and we know he would be a good playoff player. He wouldn't shrink. That's what's great when you have a young star like him. And as opposed of a Marchenko in Columbus, really bad last year, last 10 games. He proved like maybe he's not the leader who can carry a team. Maybe he can be a complimentary part. That's all he has to do in Toronto, and that's fine. Better fit for him. So, so San Jose, and like you said, they might have clean breakouts. They might figure it out, and they might get there and be a great offensive team. But again, the goalie situation, we got to make sure that they have good goaltending. And again, will teams slowly have a style of play against them that might, again, make it tougher this year for some of them? But again, love Celebrini. Looks like he's going to be the best player for a while, and can't wait to watch Sharks hockey late at night.
0: If you look at the standings again, as we projected them, is there some team in the playoffs that you feel least confident about?
1: I think obviously, LA is going to be challenged going against a Marner-Eichel combination or a McDavid, Draisaitl, or even somebody else blossoms with Macklin Celebrini as a 1-2 punch. You know, you could say that they would be. That would be the one concern. Like, does LA, they're trying to win a playoff series. They've made some nice additions. New coach, Panarin last year, but is it enough? That'd be certainly, to me, the Central, Utah. I could see Utah beating any of those teams in a playoff series. Like, an opening round playoff series. Minnesota, Dallas, I think they're getting close. I think they'll make one more deal during the season to kind of get themselves on par. I think Utah is just about arrived, Frank. Now, maybe it's... again, that would take maybe if a Ginla comes on strong, someone else comes on strong unexpectedly. So, but I think they're getting closer to the big three with each passing year in the Central.
0: You just reminded me of something that as we've talked a little bit about Hellebuck and trying to make this deal for the Winnipeg Jets, same kind of thing applies for the Red Wings and Larkin, right? Like both of these teams want NHL ready talent coming back. And a manager mentioned to me the other day, like, why don't they just do what Ottawa did? You couldn't find the perfect trade for Brady Tkachuk. So you get the pick and then you bring Eklund back from San Jose. And Eklund theoretically is going to replace most of the points that Brady Tkachuk did. And he's a high end skilled player. So why is everyone afraid of the unknown? Like, it's weird how like the unknown works both ways in this sport when it comes to trades, because on one hand, like you've got teams out here selling hope and selling prospects and picks. And then on the other hand, you're like, oh no, we don't want that. We want known commodities. Well, what if like the player you could get on the other end of it is better than what you could get right now on the market, and you've relieved this giant headache that you've had on your team? Like, why are more teams not willing to do it the sort of imperfect way like Ottawa and like stitch two things together at once?
1: Yeah, you're right. And plus with Hellebuck and the goalies, as we've talked about, like GMs

0: don't overpay for goalies, do they? And that's probably free. You just mentioned Hellebuck's resume as his career. It's unbelievable. So Shovel Day off in Winnipeg are thinking, geez, we should get a one. We should get a really good prospect and maybe even a current player that could help us this year. Top six forward, probably ideally, or even a top four defenseman. Like, we should be able to get all three of those for him, but it doesn't seem to work that way with goalies.
1: It does not. All right, so let's stick with the prediction theme. So okay, we didn't have this in the rundown, but I want your Stanley Cup contender out of the East. Who makes it out of the gauntlet in the East and advances to the Cup final?
0: Well, I tend to make a different prediction on every format that I can always point to the right one. But I, on the, our ESPN.com predictions, I actually took the Buffalo Sabres as a team that's going to get Connor Hellebuck some way, and he's going to back end that team. I think they have a Stanley Cup talented defense with Samuelson, who's suddenly healing very well. It looks like he'll start the season maybe for Buffalo. Samuelson, Power, Dahlin. You mentioned Zellweger. When he gets back, he kind of fills the Byram mode a little bit. Other big dudes back there. And then I think they have enough up front with the forwards, who like playoff type players, Benson, Doan, Thompson. So I just think that kind of stealthy pick is kind of fun to think about, because I think that could happen depending on the matchups and who beats whom. And so I went Buffalo for some fun.
1: Okay. I went Washington. We talked about the Heft yesterday. I think that is an unbelievable forward core. I think they could probably use a little bit more on the back end, although I like their sort of the guys who defend for a living, if that makes any sense, like a Matt Roy. I think Logan Thompson is a Vezina caliber candidate in net, so that's big. I like where your head's at.
0: And a Metro team is a smart choice too. I like a Metro team, right? Because you'll get good draws those first two rounds, you know, especially the first round. Maybe not the second one if you get Carolina, but you get a good first round draw with the Atlantic. Anybody can beat anybody, right? That's why it's harder to pick a team from the Atlantic. They might lose in the first round.
1: Well, I was going to say, this might be the year that you don't want to win the Metro and that you want to finish second. Because the Metro, if five teams come in from the Atlantic, you're getting one of those teams from the Atlantic.
0: That's right.
1: Which is probably going to be a bit harder than the third place team from the Metro.
0: Good
1: so
0: point.
1: Maybe Rod Brindamore is sitting here doing next level. We don't want the division title this year. We're trying to win another Stanley Cup. Another reason why I like the Caps, because I have them finishing second. So I have the Caps. I'm not quibbling with your Buffalo selection. I'm just worried that for them, it's not going to be as easy as the last 60 games were. And that's why one of my bold predictions on sportsnet.ca was actually your boy, Torts, coming in to relieve Lindy Ruff, like right before the playoffs. Full circle for Torts. Going home to Buffalo, where he started for 6 years as an assistant, like full circle. It would be so beautiful. And someone's going to do it. You know, someone's going to pull the trigger at some point on the late season. Torts
0: getting
1: to the Stanley Cup final.
0: It went too well. He's the new Mariano Rivera. Like you said, bring him in the eighth. He'll go two innings. And I love it. I think it's going to happen again. I do. I love that a lot. All right.
1: Who increased their stock more than Torts last year?
0: Absolutely. That's why we're here Monday through Friday to talk about this stuff. Awesome. All right. Hashtag hockey. This is where we span the social media world for the constant variety of hockey. And I love when two beautiful young people, Frank, fall in love and decide to get married at a young age. 22-year-old. We've been talking about cancer off during the show, and just a beautiful young couple. Look at that.
1: It is, but I think, and as beautiful as this story is to see them tie the knot right on the eve of the season, I was like, there's a joke to be made here with the Hawks opening in Vegas. Like, they should have just saved it for last night. We could have got you right down to the wedding chapel and had a big night to celebrate. So I don't know if he's aware of the Vegas wedding custom, but with the Hawks opening there tonight, I just thought there was just a little nice touch.
0: Is that the prenup that he's holding up right there? Is that what that is?
1: No comment.
0: In a passport, maybe? I don't know. Maybe they need
1: a couple passports.
0: As well,
1: yep. She's coming with. Okay.
0: Oh, was it a destination wedding, or does the passport mean she's coming to the
1: U.S.? I don't know the details. I'm not that kind of insider.
0: Well, start having children, and and start paying.

0: So security taxes, because I need that thing to be around when we're all done. But congratulations, and can't wait to see how he plays. This is, again, this is a very, you mentioned Chicago's kind of banking on, again, some of these young, real young players. And he led the K in goals last year, right? So this guy is, he's like a pro hockey player already.
1: Yeah, no, this is not just like a young guy that's getting inserted into the lineup to find his way through the NHL. This is a dog who played and led the KHL in scoring last year. Like, there are seriously high expectations for the second round pick to come in and be a 30 goal scorer right out of the chute. Like, that's sort of what the thought process is.
0: Right-handed shot, very slick, exciting to watch. Check him out tonight. Right, that's they play Vegas tonight, yeah, on ESPN in America, and yeah. All right, Ask the Insider again. YouTube, please like, subscribe, stick, tap, get involved in the chat. We want to help you produce the show. Any comments out there, Frank, on the content so far?
1: Yeah, so if you get a chance, join in on our chat on YouTube. We'd love to answer your questions. This one comes in from The King 14, who said, I saw that Alexander Nikishin changed agents. I've also seen other players do this late in a negotiation. Why do players do this? The answer is because they're unhappy generally with the way things have gone. For Alex Nikishin in Carolina last year, this is a player who thinks that he is ready for more and wants to bite off more. And I say this in a totally healthy way. Like, he believes he can be a top end defenseman in the NHL, and Rod Brind'Amour kind of put the training wheels on him a little bit last year to start. So I think he was a little bit unhappy with his deployment, but he's hit the ground running in such a significant way without any leverage that he really could, be in a much higher pay scale with the points. If you were to just look at a simple arbitration case, which obviously he's not eligible for, I was told that his initial ask was like, if he's going to do a longer term deal, like something in that Zeev Bouyam range for the Canucks, $8.5-9 million a year. The Canes aren't willing to go there. And I don't know that he's necessarily enamored with the players that are in front of him, meaning what's my path to be that true impact guy that he's, I don't think he's requested a trade, but I don't think he's shy about saying, like, if you want to, like, let's make it happen. So it's kind of hard for me to view a path for them changing agents to Paul Theofanos to get a deal done. It seems like a trade is much more likely. And one of the things that's been talked about is obviously this Hellebuck situation would have been perfect. The Canes would do that yesterday, but Nikishin, I don't think, wants to go to Winnipeg. So can we work out some sort of three-way deal where Hellebuck ends up in Carolina, Nikishin ends up somewhere else, and that third team sends Winnipeg what they need to make it all happen? That's been one of the talking points, and Paul Theofanos, I believe, has the green light to try and make some of those calls.
0: Hmm. Anything else on the chat?
1: No, chat was cooking today. They said I never say anything nice about Columbus except for one time that I had a good steak there, which actually is true.
0: All right. A lot of Mitchell Steakhouses there. I'll be there next month. Got a game against the Panthers, I believe. So, yeah, looking forward to that. Speculate to accumulate. Used to play AC Ducey with my Uncle Kenny in South Boston, people. He lived in a triple-decker, and he used to always say, you got to speculate to accumulate. Sometimes you got to go for it. Get that pot, Frank. So that's what we kind of call this segment of the show, and I gave my Columbus over 91.5 earlier in the show. It looks like you're on LA and Peter Laviolette.
1: I am. The Lavi first-year bump is a real thing. Last year was the first year that Peter Laviolette did not coach in the NHL in 25 years, which is crazy to think about. Artemi Panarin had his best career year under Peter Laviolette. They improved down the middle with Eric Halla and Scott Laughton in for the full season. So I think they're better supported. And I don't think they're a perfect team by any stretch of the imagination, but I think they've got enough to be a 101, 102 point team in a pretty soft division. So I've got the Kings over 95.5, and I've got so many questions for you on what a triple decker is in Southie, but we'll save those for another day.
0: Three stories, one family on each story. Narrow hallway, one bathroom, two bedrooms. It's a city. It's not a lot of air. You got to go up a little bit, and tiny. So we have triple deckers all over South Boston, and Uncle Kenny lived in the middle floor, and we played a lot of AC Ducey. There you go, Frank. They're still there. Time for the last word now, Frank, and just a horrific

0: big story out of Minnesota that the Minnesota Wild are trying to at least to bring a little bit of light to that darkness.
1: Yeah, just wanted to give a quick shout out to the Wild, who are honoring Jessie Pierce with the Media Beauty Award in honor of her and her three children who were

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3: All right, welcome to the one-hour postseason edition of Blair and Barkley. I got a little way of describing it here. On Sportsnet 590, the fan of Sportsnet wild card. What?
4: Let's cross the top of this piece of paper.
3: I know, I know it is. The wild card series are underway as we speak. The Phillies and Braves are tied at one in the bottom of the third inning. Jesus Luzardo still on the mound for the Phillies. Lots of baseball tonight on the network. Of course, the White Sox and Astros, 5 o'clock. The Yankees and Red Sox, that'll be at 8 p.m. And then the late game tonight, the Cubs and Padres at 10 p.m. as wild card baseball, as I said, begins. A couple of very quick items before we get to John Morosi. We'll also be joined later on by Lou Merlone, who will be part of the NBC crew covering the Red Sox-Yankees series.
5: I like Lou.
3: I do too.
5: Yeah.
3: The New York Yankees will not have Aaron Judge for the wild card series. They will have Giancarlo Stanton. San Diego Padres, they had some interesting decisions to make. They put Joe Musgrove on the roster, but kind of interesting. It looks like they're going with three catchers. They've got the rookie Ethan Salas. I think they're going with three catchers.
5: Yeah,
3: Ethan Salas, 20 years old, is going to be starting the second game of the. The second game of that series. What else do we need to know? Hagen Smith for the White Sox, AJ Blubow for Houston. We got a bullpen game.
4: Hey, yo.
3: Right out the gate.
4: That's all right.
3: Why not? It's 2026.
4: I love this time of the year. That bullpen game's not going to deter me from watching baseball games and enjoying life. And
3: you know what I mean?
4: So it is now.
3: I was going to say.
4: The Phillies are doing it.
3: Well, I was going to say, in a lot of ways, in a lot of ways, almost every game is a bullpen game in a short series.
4: It is.
3: Like Don Mattingly was saying, Jesus Luzardo, we'll see how it goes.
4: Yeah.
3: And he said yesterday, may just be one inning, could be three.
4: He's been good today. Throwing hard. Been good. Locating.
3: He has been good.
4: Yeah, sure has.
3: And a little surprising. Well, no, I was going to say a little surprising, but I mean, the White Sox and Houston both have pitching issues, so we really shouldn't be. We really shouldn't be that surprised.
4: That's the one series I'm just not sure.
3: Yeah, I mean, I think
4: I'm just not sure about.
3: I'd like to see the White Sox win, but I mean,
4: I'm in that I don't care camp. Is that okay for me to say that?
3: There's usually a series where
4: I
3: don't care.
4: Like this one, the A's and the Phillies. I like that. There's some buzz around it. Obviously, San Diego Cubs. There's a lot of buzz. The Yankees, Red Sox, there's a lot. And then that Houston.
3: Yeah, Phillies, I got to tell you this. Phillies, Atlanta, obviously there's star power there, but I don't really have a strong feeling one way or another. I mean, I think the Braves
4: there's
3: will probably
4: a buzz
3: win
4: there,
3: this.
4: Though.
3: Well, it's not in the ballpark. It's pretty empty.
4: It's a
3: day game. It's
4: US
3: Atlanta.
4: Expensive.
3: And they've always.
4: You've got to work.
3: It's price of diesel. And.
4: I talked to Chipper's like in the fourth row there. He's like, he's having a good time.
3: Yeah. And Atlanta, traditionally, I can remember covering afternoon playoff. I can remember covering afternoon NLCS games in Atlanta where it wasn't sold out. It used to be a story. It's just, it's 1 o'clock or 2 o'clock. You're right. People work.
4: Yeah. Pretty busy place too around that ballpark. I'm not making excuses for him, but.
3: Yeah. It's 1-1 after three innings. Any surprises going as we get set for these four games? Any surprises to you? Pitching matchups, lineup decisions, anything? I don't think we're surprised Aaron Judge wasn't in the lineup. I really didn't. The guys that were at the Yankees workout yesterday said, he took live BP, but he wasn't running the bases.
4: The Stanton thing surprises me a little. I didn't even really know he's anywhere near the Yankees.

0: I didn't either.
1: Yeah,
0: I,
1: it's like...
0: I just wonder, Kevin, if you know what, you know the Red Sox, you know you're susceptible to left-handed pitching. That's the only thing I can think of.
1: Garrett Crochet, too, I think, being on the roster, right. That's a little bit of a surprise. He hadn't pitched since April. That's kind of shocking a little bit. I don't know how you use him, when you use him, how much you use him.
0: Like, yeah, like I was just...
1: I know he's great, but man.
0: Just before he came on, I was doing some reading, and yeah, Chad Tracy kind of said, right now, we'll use him for an inning.
1: Yeah, I wonder how the Red Sox score runs too. That's one of the things.
0: Had real issues all September.
1: Yeah. Contreras hadn't been in the lineup. That's been big. Rafaela, I mean, he's back. I mean, he's gotten a couple of games under his belt. They should be a little bit better. Abreu sounds like, you know, talking to Lou, which you guys will hear a little later. He might be a big deal. Just that short portion right.
0: Yeah.
1: Facing the righties that he's about to face. So, yeah, there's some storylines there. It's just the hatred between the Yankees and the Red Sox not there anymore. Like, it's really not. It's more about the dude on the mound who don't like Twitter and gets fired up. You know, it's like that's the storyline more than it is the Yankees and the Red Sox.
0: It will be a fun pitching matchup tonight with Peyton Tolley on the mound for the Red Sox. He's had a lot of success against the Yankees. But that's been at Fenway Park. That hasn't been at Yankee Stadium. But again, we'll talk to Lou Maroney about it. He'll basically tell you, first of all, Peyton Tolley is pretty good on the road. But it sounds like Chad Tracy and the Red Sox, they've got a pretty good checklist of when you go to the bullpen with Peyton Tolley.
1: I'm gonna say this right now too. I think the rubber's met the road with Aaron Boone. I think with where the American League's at, even though you don't have Judge, you have one of the best pitching staffs in the sport. You basically have home field advantage other than who else? Who else has it? Oh, the other than the Rays. Yeah, it's
0: no, I agree.
1: Like
0: with
1: it's there. No, the Rays is the only team that you have to kind of fight through to get past. If you don't do that, I would think there'd be a change that's coming. So I think that's a storyline going forward. Yeah. That it's almost must win for the Yankees this year. I'm not saying winning the World Series, but must win the American League.
0: Yeah, I think getting back to the World Series. Yeah. And, you know, the thing with the Yankees is for their real strength to materialize, you got to get through the wild card. They've got four good starting pitchers, but, of course, you can only start, you know, if you've got to get through the wild card to make that advantage really, really stand out for you.
1: Yeah.
0: I mean, the first two, Peyton Tolley against Cam Schlittler, and then Sonny Gray on the mound for the Red Sox against Max Fried. Sonny Gray isn't. Yeah, that's you're not running a weak starting pitcher out there, and it's so the Red Sox have kind of they're okay through there. And by the way, a guy we haven't talked about, but the Red Sox have Ranger Suarez. Ranger Suarez loves the postseason. His postseason numbers are outrageous. Mm-hmm. So if you have to go to a game three, even like I think the Red Sox are set up to win this thing.
1: It gets back to my point. You know, you're doing these three games in Yankee Stadium. If you're Boone, like you're trying to. You know, you would think your pitching going into this, if you're realistic, is better than the other side's pitching. Maybe the Red Sox bullpen back in is a little bit better. You could argue probably than the Red Sox. But, man, there's some storylines here. I just don't know how the Red Sox score runs. I think that's the thing. You know, the Yankees got a chance of blooping and bombing somebody. The Yankees got a chance of beating themselves. I do think the Yankees will win. What if the Yankees got – beating two games in Yankee Stadium, definitely I would think Boone would be gone. There's a story there. I think going forward here that even with the Red Sox, right, you know, you're signing Chad Tracy, you get thumped in two games, Judge is not in it. How does Red Sox fans and just the front office for the Red Sox handle that? I think
0: the Red Sox front office, they've all been extended. You look at where the Red Sox were at the start of this year. I don't think anybody, if they were to lose two in a row to the Yankees, even without Judge, I don't think people would look at it as a. I don't think people would look at it as with any concern
1: because
0: they didn't think they're going to be there.
1: More fun.
0: They didn't think they're going to be there in the first place. So I think in some ways, Chad Tracy's probably got less pressure on him than any Red Sox manager in a long time going into Yankee Stadium.
1: Till he makes the wrong move with throwing the wrong arm.
0: Again, I don't think Red Sox fans 3 months ago were thinking that they'd be in the postseason. Cubs Padres at 10:00. Michael King against Matt Boyd. That's going to be fascinating. Just there's talk that Craig Stammen, the Philly or the Padres manager, saying that, you know what, our bullpen's so deep, I might be using Mason Miller. Maybe I need him in the fifth inning. I'll put him out in the fifth inning. Crazy.

0: him out in the fifth inning, depending on the situation. They did it against the Cubs last year. Did not necessarily save him for the ninth inning.
1: Be careful.
0: Let's bring in John Morosi, MLB Network analyst. How you doing, John?
2: Hey, buddy.
3: Happy postseason, my friends. Yeah. How we doing?
2: Hey.
0: We are doing
2: I love the excitement.
0: We're doing well,
4: you like it? I like it.
0: What? He's always excited.
3: Hey, it's like opening day all over again. We got the NHL season starting, too. I know Kevin's got some thoughts on that, but what a great time of year for sports.
4: You're funny.
0: Yeah, opening day.
2: You're good.
0: Opening day.
2: Oh, yeah, it's must watch for that hockey stuff. We love it here on this show.
0: Stop it. You can't say that.
4: I do. I love it. I said I love it.
0: Yeah. You ever watched a game?
4: Yeah, absolutely.
0: Yeah. Hey, before we turn our attention to the postseason, getting some final Jays thoughts from you, John. Obviously, last place in the American League East. We'll hear from Ross Atkins tomorrow. He'll actually join us in the show tomorrow as well at 3:05. Just your thoughts on a to-do list, keeping in mind that we are entering sort of choppy labor waters. What do you think the Jays to-do list would look like?
3: There's a lot on that list, and I think it's a combination of the internal and the external. The first couple topics, obviously the easy one is Vladdy, and the big question, which I'm sure Ross will get asked tomorrow in different settings, how do you help him get back to being himself? And I am of the mind that however messy the last couple weeks were about his comments and then the apology, etc., I think getting all of that out there before the end of the season and before everybody heads home was ultimately a healthy thing. It was a productive ending to an unproductive season is how I would look at it, in that the dialogue is now out there. He has a very clear idea and understanding, or at least he should by this point, what is expected of him by both the organization and the fans. I think the fans generally have been very gracious and very patient with him to this point, and yet realizing that contract goes through 2039. That's a long time, time from now. So it's a matter of, and I think for him, there will, I'm sure, be some reflection about where he wants this whole career to go. And does he have an ambition of being a Hall of Fame player, an all-time great? He has that potential. He is not there yet by any stretch of the imagination. He has a lot of work to do. And so I go back, and I've referenced this before. I remember Adrian Beltre and his first year of his contract with the Mariners and how miserable he was that year. I covered the Mariners that year. I was around him a lot. And then years later, we talked about how that first year of the contract, it felt like for the first time, it felt like a job. And then eventually he got back to, and we think now about Adrian Beltre and playing around in the field with Elvis Andrus and Felix Hernandez and the joy that he had. But it took him a while to get there. I think Vladdy can get back to that. It's just a matter of recentering things and understanding what is going to be required physically, mentally, emotionally, routine, structure, all those things that will be necessary if he wants to have the type of career that we all see that he can have. So I think that's number one. I mean, that is the number one task for this team. How do they help him be his best self? The other part is certainly the internal injury situations. What's fair to expect from Barger? What's fair to expect from Ponce? And the other piece of it, and we saw this last year, Dylan Cease was the first big move of the offseason last year across the industry. And there will still be some teams. There will be some teams that are able to, again, we are still business as usual, at least operationally, until the 1st of December. That's a long time. November's a long month, okay? There's a lot that can happen in November. So get out there, be aggressive. And if you remember last time we had a lockout, the Rangers were really aggressive right before they signed Seager and Semien in the hours beforehand. You can do a lot of big-time work. And also, this is very important for the Jays. We have seen them be aggressive in the way they structure deals. There are some teams, like the Dodgers, who have always favored, we've got to go all big-time deferrals, etc. If the Jays want a player, they have shown they'll go out there and get the player like Cease without necessarily having to defer a bunch of money. There's nothing in the rules, by the way, that says that if you wanted to make sure if a player said, I'll sign with you, but I got to make sure that I get a big-time signing bonus paid now that will tide me over if there's a work stoppage. If you've got the cash to do it, you can make a signing bonus payable any day in November that you want. And so the teams that are capable and willing to do that, they're going to be able, I think,

0: to have something of a buyer's market and a favorable situation if you're not encumbered by the tighter budgets other teams have.
1: Yeah, and the Jays signed Kevin Gausman just hours before a lockout. They were very aggressive out the gate.
2: Yep.
1: Anybody in the free agent market that would really grab your attention if you're
2: good one. Perfect if you're fit the for the Jays.
1: Yeah, I like that.
0: Perfect you guys, offensively, I'm going to start with Brandon Lau. Brandon Lau can play. He can really swing it. He had a really good season with Pittsburgh. He knows the division well. I think Brandon Lau as a lefty bat, you think about the way this lineup will look, could look, without Springer, with some changes. Obviously, it's a different center fielder than they had at the start of the year. Other dynamics there. But I do think second base is a natural spot to look for an upgrade. And he could certainly rotate through the DH spot. Now you have a bit more flexibility there with Springer not being there. So I think Lau, if you could sort of wave the magic wand here and say a Suzuki, a Rosarena, or Lau, I like Lau. I really I think that Lau... the at-bat, Kevin, and again, a loyal listener to Blue Jays Talk for a long time, one of the things I often hear the two of you talk about, especially when the Jays are not on the right side of the score, is if the offense let them down, sometimes this offense, and it wasn't so much the case in 25, it was certainly the case in 24 and also a bit in 26, sometimes the at-bats would start to look too similar, right?
2: Yep.
0: And I think that Lau... just the way he presents at the plate, it's a different at-bat. Sees a lot of pitches. He grinds it. Left-handed hitter. He's just a different presentation. And so I think that, for me, Lau would be my top candidate. I do think Seiya Suzuki would be a nice fit, too. Rosarena is a bit of a wild card, but he produces, and he's got the flair for the big moment. I think on the pitching side, and that's one thing I would not totally disregard, and I know we've talked a lot about how do we fix the offense, Vladdy, et cetera. They're losing a lot of innings. And remember, as dicey as

0: that everybody bounces back that was injured this past year. But I'm not quite sure that I'm on board with that rosy projection for everybody bouncing back in the starting pitching department.
1: Yeah, to your point, bottom of the league in starting pitchers innings pitched, which is never a good thing. It blows up your bullpen, those kind of things. So I like all everything you're cooking there, because it just makes it easier for you to do what you want to do in the middle of your order to or middle of the defense. Mm-hmm. You want to not play Ernie every single day like you can do. You want to move Andres around, like you could do some things, right? You could, that DH is open, that kind of thing. Okay, let's move on a little bit. I want to ask you about the, I want to kind of start backwards and move forward. I want to ask you about the Cubbies and the Padres. I like the Padres. I don't want to pick them because I like the other teams a little bit better, but I do like the Padres. How do you see that Cubs-Padres thing going? And how big is it? It just kind of feels like from afar that it's time for the Padres to step up and start winning some games in the playoffs.
0: Right. And Kevin, think about it. New ownership transition. They've come in, and their team, by the way, with new ownership already in place, they can probably attack the offseason with a lot of momentum. Obviously, the late Peter Seither did a great job, was in there on all these big-time free agents, the Machado signing the Tatis contract, the Bogart signing. They were in there trying to get Judge. So they have been very aggressive. They had to retrench a bit. But I agree with you that there is an opportunity for them. I agree that it's a little difficult, especially in a league that's as good as the National League, to pick a wild card team to get all the way through, win one more series, and make it to the World Series. But I'll tell you, if it was going to be any team, the Padres have that look for me with the way that they have gotten healthy. They have gotten their hitting has been in form a lot in the month of September. Interestingly, with Boyd on the mound for the Cubs, Samad Taylor, they've been looking forever to find a combination of left fielders, and now Samad Taylor is the right-handed side of that platoon. So I would expect him to get the start. We're seeing some names that you're maybe not accustomed to seeing all the time. And I mentioned Adrian Morejon earlier in the conversation, a really good lefty reliever from Cuba who's been in the playoffs now multiple times, but is sort of having his moment. They've got a really deep bullpen. They just added Jason Adam back in the last couple weeks, who I've always been very impressed by with his pitching. Mason Miller, of course, at the end of the games. So the Padres, they've been able to shorten the game a bit because of how good their bullpen is. They're a nightmare of a team to face, I believe, in the postseason. So I think they'll find a way to get past the Cubs. Obviously, then you start thinking about different scenarios and who they might play. But I really like the way the Padres set up. I'm with you on being on their bandwagon. And to me, there are so many different storylines. Yeah, there's the Dodgers storyline. And you can almost look at this postseason, guys, and see what you want to see. If you want to say, hey, oh, it's the Dodgers over here and the Yankees and Red Sox over here and big markets all the time. Okay, it's possible that that's how it plays out. It's also possible that we've got a Guardians-Brewers World Series. And then take that and think about what that means for the competitive balance argument. Or that we've got a crosstown Chicago World Series. All these things are possible. And as a fan, if I take off my reporter broadcaster hat and put on the fan hat for a moment, I always do love seeing things in October that have either never happened before or have not happened in a long time. The Guardians, as we know, Cleveland, long-suffering fan base. They almost beat the Cubs. They have not won a World Series title in generations. The Brewers have never won it. Milwaukee's last title came when the Braves were there in the time of Henry Aaron. Whoa. So the Brewers have never won it. The Rays have never won it. The Padres have never won it. So you've got some first-time possibilities here, which I think always adds another layer of meaning and context to the start of a playoff.
1: Before Jeff asks your question, I did want to ask you about Tatis. Has Tatis changed your mind after he was suspended? For me, I don't even think about that anymore. He's hitting so many homers. He's robbing homers. He's running the bases. He looks exactly the way he's supposed to be looking. Changed your mind any about that?
2: I just want to jump in here for a minute, too, because I went back and looked at this. May 30th, Fernando Tatis Jr., one triple, six doubles, one home run, a .271 average. He was worse than Vladdy on May 30th. September 20th, he became the first player in MLB history to hit 25 home runs after going homerless through his first 50 games. He was outrageous after the All-Star break. His OPS was just a tick under 1.000. It was an insane year for him.
1: Yeah.
0: And you're right. And you both make really good points about him. That is part of his story that will never go away.

0: entirely. But I've long believed this, that the longer a player plays after a suspension like that, the longer he has to lessen the percentage of the story that that suspension represents, if that makes sense. Sure. You think about Manny Ramirez, that basically ended his career. He had one suspension, then one more big one, and he was done. And that was the last time we ever think about Manny Ramirez. Ryan Braun had a little longer of a sunset to where he had some later career memories. I agree with you on Tatis. He, because it happened so early and his contract is for so long, and he is still so relatively young in terms of just his overall athleticism, he is one of the best athletes that we've got in baseball, period. He can do things on a field that very few people can do. And obviously there was a suspension, but he has proven it and passed tests ever since then that there is a significant, genuine portion of his career and ability. And so from that perspective, I don't think about that as often, to be honest with you, Kevin, to your point. I appreciate the player that he is. He also has, very importantly, a very high baseball IQ. He thinks the game very well. And he's the kind of player, and the Padres are proud of this part of their team, where they've got a lot of former shortstops everywhere. Their outfield is full of a lot of former shortstops. Their infield is as well. So they have a high degree of athleticism. And his IQ, you just think about how rare it is that players that we've covered over the past, guys that have gone from shortstop to right field and then can still sub into the outfield when needed. That's like Mookie Betts has done things like that, but that's the realm of really special people and athletes in our game. And so I think Tatis has written a different story that has gone beyond the suspension. I agree. It's part of the resume. It's going to be there. Okay. But you appreciate what he's doing now. He is passing every test now and dazzling in the process.
1: He's a stud.
2: You know, John, Kevin asked an interesting question a little earlier about Aaron Boone and about the Yankees. They don't have Aaron Judge for this series, but they do have that starting pitching staff. And they are playing the Red Sox, and it's Yankee Stadium. How much pressure is Aaron Boone under in this postseason? And, you know, that yes, the Rays won the American League East. But the Yankees have kind of, they've been in a bit of cruise control going into the postseason. How much pressure is on Aaron Boone, do you think?
0: I would say it is, as is typically the case for Aaron Boone. I don't know, Jeff, that there's any more or less than is usual. I mean, he's been in this position now. You think about it, Girardi, his last year there was 2017. So Boone has been in that chair now for a long time. Mm-hmm. That's a long time it's not quite Torrey level, but he's had that job for a really, really long time. And for that type of endurance, I think that says a lot about him. The job of the Yankee manager is just nonstop putting out fires. I think Aaron handles it about as well as anybody could. Brought that team to the World Series 2 years ago. The number of playoff appearances, I don't sense that if they lose here, that his job is in immediate jeopardy. But it is fair to point out that you look at this cast of players, first of all, it's rare that you have three starters lined up healthy and in form. And Cole hasn't maybe had a dominant season, but he's still capable of dominating. And you've got Schlittler, Fried, and Cole with Rodon in the bullpen for this round. And all he's done is put up a sub-2 ERA since he came back. I love the left-handed side of their bullpen. I think Hedrick is a really underrated name that's really emerged in a big way. I trust Bednar at the end of the game. They're only doing 10 pitchers, which is wild. I mean, this is almost like 1967 baseball. It's different, of course, and they've got an interesting philosophy there with all those extra bats. They carried the big irony is you're carrying 16 position players, and because of injury, Aaron Judge is not one of them. Just what a remarkable statement that is. But they've got Lombard and Jones. They traded for Garcia. They traded for Ramos. It's just newer people and players in that mix. And then Stanton there for a pinch hit. And we talk about all the left-handed pitchers for Boston. Well, Stanton is the equalizer. Now, how much are they going to fear him given the lack of at-bats that he's had this season? It's a good question. But in a big moment, could you imagine Stanton stepping up there and what that's going to look like and feel like? So I do think there is some pressure, but I would say it is normal Yankee pressure. I think the fact that he made the World Series 2 years ago, I believe, insulates him a bit against –

0: sort of knee-jerk, okay, he's getting fired. And I want to make another point, too, as we're talking about the Yankees. David Stearns, who I know well and is a really good baseball person, had a bad offseason last year and gave this press conference that's been sort of criticized by different people for some of the terminology he used and sounding maybe a bit too objective and analytical as opposed to the emotion of the fans. Brian Cashman has been in that chair in New York for a long, long time.
1: Yep.
0: You could list, so Brian Cashman's tenure, you list all the Mets GMs that had that same job during the time that Brian's been the GM in the Bronx. That's like a baseball team's list worth of guys that have had the Mets job, okay? So I think that sometimes in this industry we tend to say, okay, you know, he's been there too long, he's been stale. I don't know. The Yankees, they're always there in October. And I think that the Yankee management rarely gets the credit they deserve for having competitive, good teams every single year. It's not just money. If it was just money, the Mets would be in the playoffs, and they finished last.
2: Mm. Sean, really good of you to do this, man. Thanks so much. Really appreciate it, as always.
0: It's going to be a fun postseason, my friends. And again, we'll get the Tigers and Jays back in 2027. This year, we'll just be spectators. We'll have fun.
2: Awesome. Hey, they could be in the same division if we realign it. Who knows?
0: Hey, now we're going to call that the Blair Barker Morosi division. We're going to make that happen. The Great Lakes.
2: BB&M division. Thanks.
3: That's it. See you, buddy.
2: Take care, John.
0: Thank you, guys. Thank you. Thanks.
2: Thanks, John Morosi, MLB Network analyst. It's still 1-1, by the way, between the Braves and Phillies. Lou Maloney is part of NBC Sports coverage of the Yankees-Red Sox series, which you can catch tonight on Sportsnet. He'll join us next. It's Blair and Barker on Sportsnet 590, The Fan, and Sportsnet.
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9: All right, welcome back to Blair and Barker on Sportsnet 590, The Fan at Sportsnet. A reminder that Ross Atkins and Mark Shapiro will speak to the media tomorrow. We will have that live for you on Sportsnet 590, The Fan. It'll be hosted by, well, they're going to get a couple of folks to host it, Blair and Barker.
10: Hey-o.
9: And then after we break it down and tell you what was said, we'll have Ross Atkins on at 3:05 tomorrow on Blair and Barker. So the sort of traditional year-end.
10: What do you want to ask him? First question.
9: We'll wait and see what he says at the news conference. To me, the first question it has to be, how far down the road are you with understanding what needs to be done with Vladdy? Because it's gone on all year. It's not
10: all year.
9: I can't imagine that they waited until, you know, Sunday at 6 o'clock to say, okay, now let's take a look at what's, and I don't know if we'll get an answer.
10: No.
9: But I think that's, and I just mean that because it's entirely possible they haven't finished it. It's entirely possible they don't want to tip their hand, but be interested in knowing that. I think that's the obvious first question. And then to me, the follow-up has to be, all right, all the stuff you have to do, how does the potential of a labor stoppage impact it?
10: Good one.
9: And, and I guess down the road, is there any concern that if we do come out of the labor stoppage with some sort of salary cap, that it might have an impact on your ability to
10: do that? I only asked you for one. You gave me three.
9: I did. Well, that tells you.
10: That's because
9: I am a professional journalist. 1-1, the Phillies and Braves are currently.
10: I don't know how you hit that stuff. I mean, I was watching when you were talking there at Lizardo. That is filthy stuff.
9: It does not look like a guy that.
10: His arm slot, how hard he throws. If you're left-handed, I mean, Matt Olson here is just, boy, I tell you.
9: It looks filthy.
10: Oh, man.
9: Big game tonight on the network. The Yankees and Red Sox, the first game of that best-of-three series. Lou Merlone will be part of NBC Sports coverage of that series, and we caught up with Lou a little earlier today in the Bronx. Very pleased to be joined at this time by Lou Merlone. He will be part of NBC's crew for the Yankees-Red Sox series, which you can catch on Sportsnet. Lou, thanks so much for doing this. You've been around the Red Sox a lot. What other Red Sox postseason team, or even successful postseason team, does this one compare to?
11: Well, You know, that's kind of hard. I'm thinking something like 04, 07. They were juggernauts. Mm-hmm. 18 was an absolute wagon, start to finish. You know, 13 kind of came out of nowhere. They put a bunch of veterans together to kind of make it work, and they won a World Series. Probably 21, where, you know, things were kind of up and down all year, and they got to the ALCS. They eventually lost that series to Houston. But that type of team where you really weren't sure what you were looking at, but nothing compares to this year because this was – three different seasons, right? It was early on, it was midsummer, and then playing 500 ball down the stretch. So, but that stretch in the middle of the summer was a lot of fun.
10: Okay, let's get the manager thing out of the way. Is Chad Tracy ready for Yankee Stadium, ready for the Red Sox, ready for the playoffs, ready for that tough decision in game? Is he ready?
11: We're about to find out. I mean, I don't think I have an answer. I don't think anybody does because he's never managed in a regular season. I think he understands the urgency in it. I think he understands that it is different. You know how it goes. I mean, sometimes the involvement of analytical part in a department isn't always a great thing, you know, with some decisions that maybe make us scratch our heads. But, I think he's got a good understanding of his team. He understands his players, the roles they have that's been communicated. So I really don't know if there's a lot of decision-making as far as the lineup goes. Lefty-righty, there'll be one move with Jermaine Jones facing a lefty, maybe Duran on the bench. But when it comes to the bullpen, when to pull the trigger, right? If Peyton Tolley's throwing 94, 95, and it's the fourth inning, you know, 94 and it's the fourth, you know, do you go right to the bullpen? Do you try to get him through the fifth inning? These types of decisions, when do you unload everybody? So, you know how it is, the bullpen. Listen, if the guys come out and get guys out, you're a genius. If they go out and get lit, you're an idiot. Like, that's just what baseball kind of is when it comes to the manager, right?
10: Yeah. Peyton Tolley the right guy to be in the mound in game one of a short series, Yankee Stadium?
11: Yeah, I think he is for a couple of reasons. Number one, he kind of matches Cam Schlittler energy, right, in the first inning. Two guys coming bullying dudes. But one of the big reasons is I think they have a pretty good idea with him, right? They towards the end of the year, the inning jump was pretty high for him this year. It's a nice base

0: foundation year for him moving forward. But the velocity does dip, you know, and if it dips in the sixth, like it has in the past, or if it dips even in the fifth, which we have seen a little bit, game one is the only time your bullpen is rested. It's the most rested they are going to be. So it might be the one game or the one of few here in a regular three-game series where a guy like Garrett Whitlock can go an inning plus, you know, or somebody else can go an inning plus. Everybody is fresh. So I think they're asking him to go out there and give me four dominant, let it eat. Let's see what the fifth inning looks like and then turn it over to a bullpen.
1: Who's your pick to click offensively? How do they score runs off this Yankee staff?
0: Well, I tell you, look at it. Not a lot of guys hit well in Yankee Stadium. Not a lot of guys hit Cam Schlittle. The only guy that hits well against the Yankees in Yankee Stadium is Trevor Story. And it's an interesting one because he's going to be hitting the bottom third, but he's a veteran on this team, a veteran lineup that has been here before, that has done it before, that I don't think a lot of Red Sox fans were excited that he was coming back in September. And he's hit really well here down the stretch. So veteran guy handling a big moment in a tough ballpark. I kind of like Trevor Story.
2: Hmm. What are your expectations for Wilson Contreras? How healthy is he, and where will he be? Where will he be utilized?
0: Yeah, I think. Well, he's going to be right near first base, and he's going to hit third or fourth. We'll wait and see what that lineup is because they've gone back and forth a little bit. He and Seydon, the other one too. I think health wise, I think they're fine. Mm-hmm. Okay, I think both of them are fine. The hand, the hammy thing. I think Wilson's back, you know, that's behind him. The hand maybe a little sore, but he's going to get through that. Same thing with Seydon, this hamstring with him. I think he's fine too. The question is, like, you know, they've had what, five at bats, a couple of games, you know, really in the last 3 weeks. So for Seydon, he's had two games in this month. So that's going to be the question. It's just timing. I'm not sure you can get that answer tonight because Schlittler's going. They could be on a roll and still look bad against a guy like that. But timing for two very important offensive pieces in this lineup, Seydon and Rafael, will be key to watch.
1: Do you think it's smart to put Crochet on the roster? And how does Chad Tracy use him?
0: You know, it was interesting because I don't know if Tyron Guerrero doesn't go down late. Do they do this move? I don't know. Because you have four guys at the back end you feel really good about. Guerrero goes down. Crochet has looked good in sides and live BPs. Listen, I think you activate him just to have him on this roster if he can get you three outs. But let's be honest here. This is somewhat of a roll of the dice, right? I mean, he hasn't pitched since April. We don't know. The stuff is there. The power is there. That's great. Can he command it? Is there a ball four? Is there hit by pitch? Yeah, in this league, we've seen it. Like 97 can be dominant, but we forget about if located, right? So hopefully he can go out there and not pitching in 4 months and get you three outs. I bet on him in this environment. He's just that type of guy.
2: Hmm. You know, Kevin asked you a question a little earlier about Chad Tracy and being a rookie manager and everything. Lou, when did you look at him, look at this team and go, okay, this is going to work out? Was there a certain point of the year?
0: Well, if you remember, like, you know, for 2 months when he was the manager, they were still a 500 ball club, you know, so there was still sort of like, I don't know if this is this guy. He's a great guy. The players seem to love him, but, you know, they're still playing 500 ball. Then I'm not even sure if it's his fault. You know, I started looking at the roster and how the team was put together. That run, 32-5. I think the way he went about it with his players and a little bit of urgency at times, pulling all the right strings and small ball. I mean, all of it, the way he used his bullpen, I thought was very, very impressive to the point where now you've got a team really buying in to a guy that I think the interim tag should have been taken off probably long ago, but it wasn't. I just think that he connects with a lot of these younger players that we have on this roster who have had him in the minor leagues before. You know, this isn't the aura, you know, that maybe a big league manager carries with him when a kid comes up from the big leagues. This is just Trace to them. And it makes them relax. It makes them perform. And that's been a big part of this year is having those guys coming up and performing the way they have.
1: Okay, no judge for the Yankees. Say the Red Sox go 2-out. How will Boston talk about the Red Sox and Chad Tracy?
0: Boston will be disappointed. They'll call the season a failure. Because right? That's really? Just what, you know, that's, yeah. That's just what Boston does. I think that there will be some a little bit more reasonable people that will be like, yes, they had an awful start. I really enjoyed the summer, the way this team played. It was a historic run. It's a good group that's pretty much coming back next year. So they'll sort of take that more into perspective, I think. I think Tracy, it's his first big postseason, right? Is there going to be a mistake or two? Sure, probably according to some people. You know, I think there will be. But hopefully he kind of learns from it and the team kind of swings it and gets some out. So I think it's been a fun season for me. You know, we cover these teams. Just give me meaningful games. Give me a postseason run. Let's see what happens.
1: Yeah, okay. If you're a left-handed hitter facing Cam –

0: in Yankee Stadium. What should be your approach? If you're one of those Red Sox lefties, Anthony, Abreu, any of those guys that can leave the yard, what gives you a good chance of doing that against him?
1: Well, he's tough against lefties. That four-seamer and the cutter, those sort of things just kind of can ruin a day and the occasional little breaking ball down and in. But there's two approaches because it's going to be fastball dominant. You have to push it down. You have to, one of two approaches, you either have to just push down, attack down with the fastball that might help you stay away from that heater that's on the top of the zone or just above the top of the zone. Or you got to realize that this is how he's going to do it and you have to go after it. You know, it's one, it can't be kind of caught in the middle. I think that he's going to pound the strike zone. But again, like the reason what makes him so tough, especially against us, is like I felt like a few times he just never missed. It was just fastball on that top line of the strike zone or just above that top line. And guys could not lay off of that. So I think attacking down, trying to get that pitch down, lay off that one up, which is really hard to do, or just go after it. Just get on top of something and try to hook something somewhere at Yankee Stadium.
0: Lou, is there a blueprint on how to get past Yankee Stadium this time of the year if you're a young player?
1: As far as just the emotion and the
0: yeah,
1: ball
0: yeah,
1: box,
0: I,
1: that type
0: I,
1: of thing?
0: Yeah, yeah. I played there in the regular season, not in the new one, in the old one. And, you know, just the crowd, how close you were to them, what they say to you, just who's been walking around in that ballpark. Like, it feels like you're, man, there's some great ones here. Now, the new one, obviously, they've had to try and make their own, and Judge is not in it in this series anyway. How does the young guys just show up? Now, again, they're different than when we played. Yeah. They just are. They act different. They think different. But it's still Yankee Stadium. How do you get past that early?
1: Yeah, and I know it's a different Yankee Stadium, right? The ones we played in, I think the one we played in was a little bit different, but the people are still there.
0: Yeah.
1: You know, the animosity is still there. Yeah. So the good thing is that last year this team played three games there. Now, Roman Anthony didn't, right, because he was hurt. But they did experience this, some of these kids, for the very first time. I think that was pretty valuable. Well, now it's the second time, so it's not like they got a ton of experience, but this group's done a pretty good job of kind of controlling emotions for maybe the inexperience that they may have come when it comes to service time and things like that. But I think last year really helps them out a lot, knowing what to deal with.
0: Cool, it should be fun.
2: Yeah, last question for us, and we will let you run.
0: Yeah.
2: One of the guys that I know, Kevin's been on for couple of years since we saw him take batting practice here is Willier Abreu. I have a feeling that Willier, I know Yankee Stadium hasn't been his favorite place, but he had a home run this year, I believe. He had a couple of decent games there. Expect him to play a big role in this series. Like, I can see that arm, especially given the way the Yankees run the bases. I can see his defense being a huge part of a win here.
1: You know, the scary thing about Willier is that, like, I think he's touched the surface. Like, I think there's so much more with him. The problem that he gets into, and he's been fighting it all year, I mean, back in spring training, he understood it. You know, like, short and quick, he's a strong kid, is better than long and hard, you know? And then, like, for him, like, he started kind of seeing power fastballs, and he would get real long in the backside as he's loading up, and the swing became really long. And we've seen a lot of that here in September. So he's been really streaky. You know, he'll go crazy for 40, 50 at bats, and then he'll drop a 5 for 50 on you, you know, and then go crazy for another 50. So, and carry you for 2 weeks. The swing is so much fun to look at when he is going right. It's like preloaded, short, it's powerful, and he just needs to realize that he just has to be quick to the baseball and touch it because he is so strong, especially in this ballpark. So hopefully we get that short, quick swing from Willier Abreu because he can impact it and win them the series on his own because I've seen it before.
2: Yep. Lou, we're going to let you run. We really appreciate your time again. Have a great call tonight, man. Have fun.
0: Yeah, you look sharp, buddy. Have fun.
1: Yeah, they dressed me up for this one. I want the T-shirt and go get them, but that's all right.
2: Have fun, Lou.
0: See
2: thanks,
0: buddy. Bye.
1: All right, guys. Take care.
2: Yeah,
1: always
2: thanks,
1: a pleasure.
2: Lou. Be well. Lou Merlone. Hey, he did clean up well.
0: He did. I love his beard. Jealous. We have some people that work in here that have nice beards and never know how to shave them.
2: Yeah. Right.
0: You know what I'm saying?
2: Well, I told you the big story at the ballpark on Sunday wasn't that Max pitched or that it was Springer's last game. It was LaRue was a little shaky Sunday morning when he shaved. So he ended up with just a mustache.
0: Oh,
2: the
0: yeah.
2: whole thing was gone.
0: Yeah.
2: You walked by me.
0: That's just...
2: you walked by me. I looked at him.
0: It looked younger.
2: Yeah.
0: Yeah.
2: And, you know, but of course.
0: 6 days from now, it'll look like it.
2: I was going to say 10 days, he thinks.
0: Yeah. I'm jealous.
2: I am too.
0: Mm-hmm.
2: I'm too.
0: Yeah.
2: I mean, hair on the head is okay, but it'd be nice to have a little.
0: Well, I got a little. I want a lot. That's what I want.
2: But you're going now. When you go out in the wilderness, you must let it eat.
0: Yeah, I mean, I...

0: Yeah, a little. Yeah. There you go. We wasted a minute and a half.
1: That's pretty good.
2: Block management.
0: Did Lou change your mind? You rooting for the Red Sox now?
1: Oh,
0: did you
1: pick the Red Sox? I picked the Red Sox to win.
0: Oh, you did? I wasn't listening.
1: I picked the Red Sox to win to win both games.
0: Did you really?
1: 2-0. Yeah.
0: Oh, wow.
1: I just think the Yankees are going to screw it up. They're going to screw it up. And the Red Sox, Red Sox don't have any pressure on them.
0: I disagree.
1: Well, no.
0: I think it's American League East. I think what you thought of them 3.5 months ago is not what you think of them now.
1: Yeah, no pressure on them. Every people thought that Chad Tracy wasn't even going to be around.
0: No Judge? Yeah. I mean, there is pressure. Absolutely.
1: I disagree.
0: It's American You're League wrong. East. American League stinks. So, absolutely.
1: The American League East doesn't stink, though.
0: It does. I mean, I guess.
1: No, those three teams aren't horrible.
0: But if you see any three of them get beat, I don't think you'd be shocked.
1: I would.
0: Oh, no, you wouldn't.
1: You think someone else is going to come out of the AL?
0: No, I didn't say that.
1: Not a chance.
0: I didn't say that. Because it'd be the Guardians. My gosh.
1: Well,
0: it's a circus in the outfield.
1: They're 2-1 Atlanta. We're just watching the Atlanta-Philadelphia game. That was intriguing, play by the Phillies outfielder.
0: He tried to rob it. He actually did. You speed up.
1: He didn't have his glove in his hand, and he was on his knees trying to come up with the ball. Anyhow, 2-1 Atlanta. Jesus Luzardo was really good for the Phillies.
0: Chris Hill's really good, too.
1: Yeah. There's got a lot of good pitching in the
0: playoffs as a whole. Man.
1: Yeah, there really is.
0: Yeah, there is. The Yankees, the Red Sox, the Brewers, the Rays, Phillies, man.
1: Do you think, I'll ask you this, because we have a disagreement about Yankees, Red Sox, and it's a 3-game series, anything could happen. Do you think whoever wins the first game wins the series? Does it matter in this series? Because now you got Sonny Gray and Max Fried. You're going to get that in game two. Yeah. Game three, you got Ranger Suarez against probably Garrett Cole. I don't know, maybe Garrett Cole goes game
0: two. I'm almost in the camp that I would think if you're a Yankees fan, you feel like you need to win.
1: That's fair.
0: You know, I think that's kind of...
1: That's fair.
0: You
1: got to win the first game. If you lose with Cam in the mound, then...
0: It's your park. You know, AL Cy Young Award winner.
1: Yeah.
0: It's... You know, and you don't have Judge. You feel like, don't have the big fella to... So I think it's going to be an interesting. I'm hoping for that. You know, I hope the Yankees win it in 3 games. Won't be no fun if... One of the teams winning too.
1: You asked me a very unfair question. I'm going to ask you.
0: Well. You answered three. You gave three answers.
1: Ahead of Ross Atkins' availability tomorrow. And again, just want to flag that. 11 a.m. Ross Atkins and Mark Shapiro will start their media availability. We'll be carrying it live on Sportsnet 590. The Fan of Ross will join us tomorrow at 3. Yeah. What would your first question be?
0: Oh, I think the Vladdy thing is an obvious topic of conversation. He needs to be fixed somehow.
1: Vladdy aside,
0: I would like to ask about the conversation with Vladdy.
1: Okay.
0: That would be kind of nice. Now, he'd never answer that probably. So that's probably why I won't ask it.
1: Who has it?
0: Yeah. Like, just how is, you know, is it getting a little hotter? Like, is it, you know, you've seen it a long time. Like, is it, you know, how much is David Popkins going to get involved in this? Or is it going to be a collection of a bunch of people that don't work for the Blue Jays? Like, it's, you know, I mean, I think that's a fair question now. I think that's kind of where we're at, right?
1: I'm not sure
0: if I'll ask that or not. I have to think about it because there are a lot of things I need to ask. But
1: no, it's absolutely a fair question.
0: One of them. And I think Jose Soriano's one. I think just what he's seen from him, how do you see that playing out? And what would you see? Because he's a former pitcher. You know, he knows what he's seeing. He knows what he's looking at. He knows what it's supposed to look like when it's going well. It hadn't been good. He's had some bad ones. He's had some bad innings. The sinker ain't always been sinking. It ain't always been playing. He ain't always been locating. Secondary stuff's not always been great. I think that's another question.
1: When it falls apart, it seems to really fall apart.
0: Kind of does. Never gets away with mistakes, too.
1: Yeah.
0: You know, it's just very odd. It's very odd.
1: Who does that sound like? A guy you talked about last year with Louis Varlin. You talked about that a lot.
0: Until he got the Bugs Bunny changeup. And then, boy...
1: But it's true. That's what we were saying about Louis Varlin last year. How does that stuff get hit?
0: I don't know how you fix it as a starter, though. He's a true sinker ball guy.
1: Yep.
0: Who the Angels tried to force him into being a straight fastball guy. I don't know the answer to that. Now, I've been told that it's an easy fix and it just needs time together. And I just don't know with the lockout how you get that. So I think that's another question, too. I think it's an intriguing one just because of the pressure of getting off to a good start next year.
1: Yeah. Whenever it starts.
0: I think those are great questions.
1: make sure you ask him. That's it for us today. Lots and lots and lots of baseball on the network tonight. Of course, hockey starts as well. And we'll be back tomorrow, 11 a.m. Sportsnet 590 The Fan with Ross Atkins and Mark Shapiro. And we'll be back, as per usual, the two of us, 3 to 4 to have a great night.

0: from the 680 News Radio Traffic Center, I'm Kyle Hocking. The northbound Kennedy ramp to the eastbound 401 is currently closed for truck rollover cleanup. And then the eastbound 401 transfer into the collectors east to McCowan is blocked because of a stalled tractor trailer. There's a stalled vehicle on the westbound QEW at Guelph line blocking the left lane. Off the highway's major delays on Bayview, both ways between Lawrence and Shepherd because of construction. School pickups and drop-offs are back. Slow down and watch for children walking, cycling, and playing as you drive. Learn more at toronto.ca/vision0.
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6: It is the opening of the 2026-27 NHL regular season. 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
8: Nice.
6: I think that was a big show yesterday.
7: What a way to launch into the season here.
6: What a way. Nick Kyprios, Justin Bourne, Sammy McKee, Derek Brandeo, Jake the Snake Schultz, Sammy Squared,
8: yeah, who did a great job.
6: Did a great job. Gave us a bunch of news and notes.
7: Mm-hmm.
6: Something that is very un-Sammy.
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8: Like, it's almost like having an assistant producer on a really popular radio show is helpful.
7: It is a bit. Wow, this is good. This is good.
6: From the start of our show right now, right through tonight, do not touch your dial. It is wall to wall on Sportsnet starting 7 p.m. The Montreal Canadiens, the Toronto Maple Leafs. Then we got Vancouver Canucks and Edmonton Oilers, Sportsnet, 10 p.m. Eastern. Excited for so many different ways. In our Leaf Hour edition, we can certainly talk about the Toronto Maple Leafs and the changes. Sammy, you good?
8: Yeah. Sorry, I didn't know my mic was on.
6: Okay.
8: My bad.
6: All right. I'll open it up here. We're coming off close to 24 hours since the big trade.
7: Okay.
6: The feeling is Marchenko will be in the lineup tonight.
7: Fun.
6: Which is like, yeah.
7: Yeah.
6: Right? Yeah.
7: Get him out there.
6: Get him out there.
7: Yeah. I mean, it's great. It sounds like Nick Paul's healthy. Marchenko's going to be in the lineup. I think that means Beaugru would be in the odd man out. But the Leafs would be icing their best lineup tonight, which is pretty cool.
8: I have to say, the fan base, like, you know, I think I have a pretty good barometer on how people are feeling.
7: You are the barometer, pal.
8: And my phone for the last 24 hours, and, you know, the Zigzags locker room last night, and just everywhere I go and everywhere, like walking into the rink, everybody, what do you think, Nye's, where is he going to blah, blah.
7: Mm-hmm.
8: This fan base, and I think this was probably something that the front office and people that were brought in here to sort of change the vision around this team.
6: Yeah.
8: I have not felt a invigorated Leafs fan base going into an opener like this in a long time.
6: I don't want to splash water all over your
8: excitement. Oh, it sounds like you're about to.
6: No, I'm not. But it's not uncommon for this market to get super excited. It's leafy. It's very leafy to get super excited and just go, okay, like, well, whatever happened in the past, it's like, this is like completely right back at it. And I only say that because we have in the past seen buildups around certain individuals. Mm-hmm. And like, it was only a little more than 12 months ago, 18 months ago. Like, if I even uttered Matthew Nyes being traded, you guys would like laser beam me. And like, that's it.
8: Sure.
6: And it's just, the guy's a Columbus Blue Jacket right now, mm-hmm. you know? And it's like, well, 14, 18 months ago, this guy was an untouchable.
7: Okay.
6: And I mean, that's kind of the leafy way, is to really build something up and then find out that it's really not.
7: Yeah, but Sammy didn't just open the show and say the Leafs are good.
6: He picked them to win the Stanley Cup.
8: Well, yeah.
7: No, but I'm saying
8: I do that every year.
7: That statement was not right? that the Leafs are good. It's that people are excited.
8: There's an engagement.
7: People are engaged.
6: They are.
8: There's an engagement, which I think.
6: Right. They were engaged. They've been engaged in the past with certain Kipper, individuals too.
8: You're being
6: no,
8: purposely just, obtuse here. No, this I'm, year there is more hype around the team than there has been in 10 years.
7: They're just
6: different. I know. They're
8: since
6: different.
8: Matthews' debut, this is as most people have been anticipating.
6: They have 100%. Completely turned this thing right upside down. And Marchenko, I think we're here 24 hours later. I'm the first one to say today he is a better player and in a position to help the Leafs more than Matthew Knies.
7: Yeah. You know, and everyone else, the overturn, you know, I just think we can't overstate how bad things felt when they got to the end of last year and there just was, you know, Matthews had his terrible year and they missed, you know, they didn't know that they had the top draft pick in, you know, overall yet. And it just felt like you were going to hand that pick to Boston. It just, there was nothing to be excited about. And so, you know, I think it probably came from the very highest up where it's like, we know that we need to TNT this thing. And I don't mean the station. I mean Dynamite.
8: Yeah.
7: This thing. And it's got people re-engaged, which people were getting apathetic towards the end of last year.
8: It's a, like, I got to pull up the list here in front of me. But, like, it's a whole new team, boys. Like, it's
7: there four forwards are the same as last year, I believe.
8: That's
7: from last
6: and they're the most, like, they've been traditionally the most important players are the four guys, right?
7: Yeah.
6: Matthews.
7: Willie, Austin, Tavares. Really?
8: So.
7: Cowan? No.
8: Do you want to go through in versus out?
7: Sure, let's have it. Sounds fun.
8: Out. Matthew Knies yesterday. You heard.
7: I heard.
8: Joseph Woll. Simone Benoit. Dennis Hildeby. Nick Robertson. Matias Michelli. Brandon Carlo. Cali Yarncroc. Steve Lorenz. And Emile Andre, who, you know, never got to suit up in the blue and white. So that's the list of people that are out. And in is Kirill Marchenko, Gavin McKenna, Darren Radish, Sergei Bobrovsky, Nick Paul, Colton Sissons, Jack Roslovic, Brandon Duhaime, Teddy Bluger, Zach McEwen, Miles Wood, and I guess Elvis Merzlikin, but he's in Switzerland. So I don't think we need to necessarily include.
6: Like, is that what we're calling Robidoux Island now, Switzerland?
7: Robidoux Island is actually in Switzerland. People don't know that. It's a little known fact about the island. It's located.
8: I was laughing because, you know, he had Toronto on his no trade list, like of his 10 trade team, no trade list. Like, oh, he waived to come to Toronto. No, he waived to get paid $4 million and go rehab in Switzerland.
7: Yeah, he's
8: like,
7: Zurich.
8: Sure, I'll change my profile picture. Like,
7: I'm a Leaf.
8: Has he been in Toronto? I don't think he's going to be in Toronto. Yeah. I don't know.
6: Anyways. Okay, where do you want to start with some Chyka clips?
7: Yeah, unfortunately, you know, we are going to get Chyka at some point, I think, later in the week. It's a busy time right now. So we have a lot of his commentary. He spoke today, right? So should we just take it from the top?
6: Yeah.
7: On Marchenko, why don't we do that? Chyka, clip one on Marchenko.
3: Just a unique player. Obviously, a combination of size and skill. You know, his ability to be a dual threat, make plays and score goals. Right shot, honestly, balanced out some of the handedness for us, and you know, just gave us different options in the power play and throughout the offensive zone. Hopefully, and again, you know, get the top scorer on a team in his prime. Be able to lock him up through those prime years and a number that we think is effective for us. You put that all together, we thought it was a special opportunity.
7: Yeah, all right, that's good. Any unique commentary on that? That's kind of what you expected?
8: Yeah, lock him up through his prime. Yeah, like gave him a lot of money. I would hope he was willing to be locked up here, and I think there's some risk involved in terms of what they traded and how much they gave him. But yeah, like, I don't think you can disagree with anything that he said there.
7: One thing I have noticed is, remember Elliot came on yesterday and said that initially Marchenko wasn't willing to extend in Toronto last year when the deadline talks came up. What they did this offseason does speak to how people have, their perception has changed as players. Matthew's perception has changed because he was at one point not sure. Marchenko saw McKenna come in, whatever, that changed his perception. Not just the fans, the players also think there's more happening here than before.
6: And he didn't get no move clauses at all. Is that true?
7: Oh, I just assumed that he had, and I didn't even check, but I will quickly drum this up here.
6: Take a look.
7: Kirill Marchenko doesn't look like there's trade protection. There's nothing on it. Interesting.
8: Yeah, no, zero.
7: Wow, that's shocking.
6: So did they pay for that? You know?
7: Possibly.
6: Was the number... The feeling was that he's really 11 or 11 and a half, but we'll give you 12 and a half if you have no restrictions on this thing.
7: That's fascinating. That is a bit of a win in a place where
6: the did they buy the clauses, the lack of clauses?
7: Right. If so, I think that's really bright. That's something I hadn't even considered. Good catch on that, Kip. That's important. The other thing I think people aren't taking into account is that he makes 3.85 this year.
6: Yeah.
7: You're paying for the value you're getting. That's a big difference, right? What you're paying him, what he's worth this year. So some people being like, what's that second about? We talked about it briefly, and I put some thought into it. It's like, oh, you got to pay for that.
8: Yeah.
7: That's certainly part of it, on top of the retention that you got on Merzlikin. So that's where
6: can we hear from Chyka on the contract negotiations? Clip two.
3: Yeah, no, we received permission sometime in the morning. And credit to Dan Milstein. He's a pretty direct guy, and I've dealt with Dan, and he knows what he wants. And but he's fair, you know, and just where the market's gone and what Kirill's achieved and, again, what we think his potential is as we kind of mapped out our cap strategy and forecast. Again, while it's a, you know, expensive player, we think it's a player that fits and we can build around.
6: So the assumption here is, like, he really had not a ton to work with in Columbus and put up 65-plus points, right?
7: Yeah, I mean, Werenski like Fantilli, but Fantilli hasn't been there yet.
6: No, outside of that, like, really, not much.
7: No.
6: Now he comes here, and does 65 get to 80, 85, like, just because of the more world-class talent around him?
7: You would hope, and just hopefully a better team where you're in the ozone more. Hopefully that's a thing this year. Yeah, those things should help him out. A guy who's had 67, 74 points, I would think the expectation, if he's healthy, which he has been consistently in his career, is to get close to, should be a point-per-game guy for them.
6: So I know Hiller mentioned that he wasn't sure earlier today about where he would slot him because he wasn't even sure if he'd get the paperwork done.
8: So before this maybe is a philosophical question on both of your guys in terms of agencies and all this different stuff, but... Like, you know, this Milstein thing has played out very publicly and on Twitter and social media. Like, do you like that?
7: So if you missed it, Dan Milstein, or sorry, was it Andrew Raycroft?
8: Yeah, but he got into it with him. But, like, he's also tweeting pictures of them from a plane. But he's sending out gifts. He's rich beyond his wildest dreams. It doesn't matter.
6: They're business people. It's just all marketing.
8: Okay.
6: It's telling the world, I'm the guy behind this. It gives him his 15 seconds of... Mm-hmm. Eyeballs.
8: Okay.
6: And then they'll disappear.
7: All right. Yeah. You know, I you are a little bit as an agent, you're P.T. Barnum. You got to drum it up a little bit for your guy. So I think there's an element to that, and credit to him. Picture, he's not shy about doing it.
6: Picture on the charter, right?
7: On the PJ.
6: Couldn't get that one out fast enough.
8: He looks happy.
7: Looks
8: big smile,
7: sweet.
8: And he's like, I am rich and I'm on a private jet.
7: But what I was going to say, if people didn't see it, Andrew Raycroft was on some radio show and said that he heard that Marchenko is one of the guys that didn't show up in shape. Milstein went to Twitter and said, who the heck are you to say that, blah, blah, blah. Doesn't matter.
6: They go back to back. Tonight, Montreal, Islanders tomorrow. We'll find out if he's in shape or not.
8: That's a great point.
6: We'll decide.
7: Chasing Lane Hudson around.
6: Not Andrew or the agent. We're
7: going to
6: watch tonight, and we'll make a fair assessment.
8: You know what? That's a great point. Do you want to hear the coach talk about Marchenko quickly, maybe before we move on from that part of it? Let's play clip three from Hiller on Marchenko.
3: Yeah, I think a big part of roster construction is trying to find that balance of speed and skill and grit.
8: Hiller on Marchenko, please. Clip three.
5: A tremendous skater, and he skates very well with the puck. I think, you know, a lot of times a player can skate really well, they get the puck and they slow down a little bit. He's one of those guys that seems to accelerate with the puck. I know he loves having the puck. So I think that's one of the strengths originally is how well he skates. He can distribute, he can shoot, he's a shot threat, and he distributes. So there's lots there for us. He'll be a really, really strong addition.
7: Yeah, the idea that he skates well with puck, something we talked about yesterday.
6: Yeah.
7: So I'm sure he's excited about that.
8: So can I address something just that I noticed from Columbus fans? And I want to be journalistic about this.
6: And we do have the general manager coming on.
8: Yeah,
6: today.
8: We do.
6: Okay.
8: I'm pumped about Marchenko. I want to put that.

0: on the record. I do have some reservations about the knives thing, and like, I'm not all the way in, but I'm closer to all the way in than not. But, you know, fans watch every night, and fans probably watch more Columbus Blue Jackets than I watch every night. It feels like it got pretty nasty with this guy towards the end of his Blue Jackets career last year. They kind of had a really bad end of the season where, you know, Rick Bowness was pretty public in terms of going after these guys and talking about it. Like, is that a worthy conversation here after you give a guy $75 million? Like, are we allowed to talk about that? Or do you think
1: that he scored 2 goals in 16 games and they missed the playoffs?
0: He did a bit of a disappearing act. Yeah. People were pissed about it and the fans were pissed and they were saying, like, good riddance, blah, blah, blah, blah, blah. And I trust fans because I am one. So I just wanted to bring that up and be journalistic about it. How do you feel about it? You don't care?
2: I think it's funny that you trust fans.
0: I do.
2: Because you're one.
0: I do trust them.
2: Yeah.
0: I do trust them.
1: They weren't very happy with him and the push that he had at the end of the year. So
2: okay. I'll tell you, I have talked to people who worked in that organization, and the phrasing I got was that this guy is the real deal when he's happy.
1: Yeah.
2: You know, and, you know, I think things were generally unhappy in Columbus, not just for Marchenko. Yeah. A lot of those guys last year were pretty miserable. Werenski asked out. He asked out. You know, it's...
0: Werenski asked, but they're perfectly fine.
2: Yeah, they're perfectly
0: fine. They put out those statements. Nothing's wrong.
2: You know, like, I think it's a bunch of guys who are not happy.
1: So let me just go back to the when he's happy. Mm-hmm. Like, when is he happy? When he's filling the net? When he's getting his cookies?
2: I don't know. I don't have that answer.
0: I think
1: playing. You didn't follow up that when you talk to people in Columbus? When is he happy?
2: When is he happy? Yeah, I assume getting $12.5 million playing on a contender.
1: Shooting the puck.
2: Does that work? Well, I think his whole career he's been pretty good. Say for, you've cherry-picked 16 games out of his career that you didn't like. You know, it's
1: the ones that helped him miss the playoffs, yes.
2: The previous ones matter too, you know. They're equally weighted, the 82.
0: I have no idea about this guy, okay? I had come to be connected to Knies. What he represented, loved the city, all this different stuff. And it's just, all of a sudden, it's like, this guy's on your team now, and the guy that you thought was going to be part of the future for 10 years is now gone, and now it's this guy, and he's $12 million. And I see Columbus fans being like, he quit on us, and I'm like, what is happening? My head spun. So that's where I'm at. I just wanted to bring it up.
2: It's, you know, I think if you look at how people handle departing players, this guy went in front of a microphone this year, and they asked him, do you like playing Columbus? And he told everyone...
1: No, basically.
2: Correct.
1: He said no, but I like playing hockey. Was the read between the lines message.
2: So I would say for the fans, there's some element of you can't fire us, we quit.
0: Fair.
2: You know, on their behalf too. So justifiable.
1: Okay, so where does he play? On the left side? Which he's

0: top left wingers. Mm-hmm. It's not great.
1: No, but they didn't take away from their winger depth. I mean, before it was Rossovic.
0: On the left side. If Marchenko's on the right side.
1: Stronger.
0: But you need strength on the left side.
1: Well, of course.
0: And it's not there now. Listen, Nyes, you can say, didn't reach his potential, not consistent enough, but he is legit top six winger. Mm-hmm. Legit. It's the reason why Montreal didn't end up with Marchenko. Yeah. They didn't have a Matthew Nyes to offer Columbus. Okay? Weren't interested in first rounders, prospects. I'm losing a top six guy, in this case, a top three, and I need legit top six. Matthew Nyes. Everybody knows that now, okay? But Leafs don't have a top six legit guy right now on the left side.
1: No, but my point is your winger pool, you didn't get any worse at wing. You just moved
0: to the
1: side.
0: But you got weaker on the left side.
1: Yeah, okay, but you got stronger on the right side. You know, like it's... I can't let you sit here and be like, left wing is more important than right wing. They just moved a guy over. That's all. The handedness.
0: No, see, I disagree with you. You need strength on the left side.
1: Why is the left side today important? And the right side is different somehow?
0: You're overloaded on the right side. You can't play Willie and Marchenko at the same time on right wing. There's only one of them there.
1: Right. But you play all your lines, right?
0: But who on the left side is heavy? Who on the left side is going to open
1: up? They're weak on the left side.
0: They're weak on the left side.
1: Okay, that's
0: the only point I made.
1: They were Jack Rossovic, right wing, top line yesterday. Not good.
0: Okay.
2: Is their top line better now than it was yesterday?
1: Well, I mean, so you're looking at Nyes. Yeah, Nyes, Marchenko, Rossovic versus...
0: I hope Marchenko can play a little bit on the left side. Yeah. I do.
1: Well, to me...
0: It just adds some heaviness, and it's a better balance.
1: Wouldn't you throw Rossovic on the left and be like, we don't really care how this goes. We need Marchenko content and happy.
0: Yeah, I'll take anything else that alleviates some of that pressure off of McKenna and Cowan to be bona fide, we need you now, top left wing.
1: But reality is, and to answer what you're getting at, they need... one of those two guys to be very good.
0: And I think from a talent perspective, that what we've seen from McKenna, we will continue to see it. Mm-hmm. But this game isn't just about when you have the puck. It's about when you don't have the puck. Yeah. It's about defense. I look at McKenna, JT, and Willie. I'm a little worried about who's going to help keep the puck out of your net on that line.
1: You know,
2: that's fair. I think that's a fair word.
1: First year, he was 61 points. Calder Trophy last year, 63 points. Celebrini, 62-3 points, I think. Like, these are the elite Hall of Fame NHLers. So I think it's fair to say McKenna could be that 50 to 60 points, right? I think that's high end. I believe the betting books have him at 61.5 or something like that. So I think Leaf fans need to temper expectations. And to your point, if you're only getting 50-some points and you're struggling defensively, it's a challenge. Does it help them to put them with the top guys and say, hey, these guys are going to help you get out of your own end more? And, you know, maybe that's an incentive to play them together.
0: I think, again, I said Marchenko can help you because he's older. He's got more seasoning. We don't know where Nyes will be in 2 or 3 years. Maybe he's the power forward that everybody thought he was. Yeah. But you traded a winger for winger, and albeit you've upgraded, right? But there's still a lot of work to do, even up front now, for me and the Leafs. And if Matthew Nyes was your best chip, right?
1: Mm-hmm.
0: Was it best served for an upgrade with Marchenko, or could you have waited it out a little bit and waited for a younger defenseman?
1: I do think that there is some, like, logically,

0: they have needed this guy on D that, you know, this fantasy person.
1: Yeah, since Poirier saw me.
0: Yeah, they need that. We know that. It's just, in reality, what team is doing that? Unless you have a distressed, you know, guy who's willing to go somewhere.
1: Yeah, I don't know. Who is that Noah Dobson out there, right? Because that's what the Montreal Canadiens did last season, even when they had, you know, Lane Hudson coming and you know, are looking pretty good. Matheson's is one of the leaders there and legit top four, but they still went out and got Noah. Now, the Leafs signed Radish, but I mean, typically you wouldn't say Radish is a top one or two, but he's definitely a top four with a booming slap shot. So he's serving a lot, but now with somewhat. A winger for a winger, you still have maybe some question marks at center ice, and you got a lot of question marks on the blue line.
0: Yeah. Right now, I don't think there's a name available, right? There's not a guy in the NHL who was, you know, Detroit's not doing Simon Edvinson or whoever you want it to be.
1: Yeah.
0: There's just not a Quinn real Hughes? Person. Yeah, Quinn Hughes.
1: From Vancouver to Toronto.
0: From Canada, yeah.
2: He's got no trade protection.
0: I don't think that'll happen either. So,
2: sure, there's, you know, worries on the back end, but I think we all knew that.
0: Yeah.
2: And I don't know. Do you think just right now, starting tonight, do you think they're a better team with Marchenko on the top line than they were with Matthew Nyes?
1: Yes.
2: Okay.
0: Yeah. Yes. Yeah,
2: I think we all agree on that.
1: I do.
2: That.
1: Yeah. I do.
2: So, but your worry is that he's going to realize, like, Nyes is going to realize some potential and become, like, what's the biggest worry for you?
1: I question the left side with Nyes.
2: Okay.
1: And now you move him out, and if Marchenko ends up on the right side, I look at that left side and go, boys, that's not getting it done.
2: And
0: it's funny, though, you look around the league, I'm just like toggling through rosters. Top line in Tampa on left side is Ilya Mikheyev. Edmonton's got Ike Howard there. You know, like people start the year going into it with some holes. I know there's some injuries in Edmonton.
2: I think I look at the Leafs left side, and I know you want physicality and all this stuff. But, you know, I would argue that there was times, especially last year, where Nyes left a lot wanting in that fact, in that part of the game.
1: It's why he's not a Leaf today.
2: Correct. And I look at...
1: And that's Chyka, and whatever analytics they had, whatever they had on his... I think there's a... They looked at him, and they're not sure where he would be physically in a few years, too. I think that bothered them.
0: Oh, yeah? Like, health-wise?
1: Health-wise.
0: Yeah.
1: I think there's a lot of factors into why they wanted to push him out the door so fast.
2: It's fair. I think the head, the concussions.
0: He got a concussion last year or some head situation where he didn't take a blow to the head. It was like shoulder contact that jarred his head. And it was like, once that starts to happen, it does become concerning.
2: I think, you know, if I had one real worry about Nyes is that all we've talked about here is that it's a wake-up call in terms of him being like the team that I signed with long-term, the team that I loved, the team that I, you know, had gone out there and been very vocal about wanting to be in Toronto when others weren't and all this stuff. They traded me because I don't play like this. And they traded me because this or that. They didn't think I was physical enough. Whatever the reason was, they traded me. That he goes to Columbus and he turns into Tom Wilson is how, like, the scary outcome for me as a Leaf fan.
0: I also think that you're not going to watch every Columbus game.
2: No, you're right.
0: And you're going to see the highlights. Well, no, it's going to look like he's
2: I'm not going to watch the highlights. But every non-Leaf fan is going to send them to.
0: Yes, correct.
2: Much like the eight DMs of Stenberg's hat trick against the Zigzags, I got those in my DMs the morning I woke up. So
0: correct.
2: That is be a fun year.
1: You think Marchenko pushed Willie a little bit because it's the right side and now it's another option for Hiller?
0: Yeah. Yeah, I mean, it's going to be fascinating because when you talk about the power play, Willie and Marchenko are both right shot guys.
1: Yeah.
0: You know, which is, you know.
1: So how do you see the power play now?
0: I just don't think you can move Nealon or Matthews, so I'd love to see McKenna, you know, get more touches down at the goal line.
1: So
0: or
1: who's out?
0: Well, Roslovic.
1: And? So you got...
0: So I got
1: Radish,
0: Matthews, Nylander, Marchenko, McKenna for me would be...
1: No Tavares.
0: No. Nah, that's tough, boy.
2: Why is that tough?
0: Well, he's really good net front. He is like, I'd say that's one of his like elite skills still is taking.
1: But if you take the power play from Tavares, you're taking air for him to breathe.
0: Taking his soul.
2: Yeah, but

0: Yeah.
1: Like, we're in year whatever here now. He makes, you know, whatever percentage change of the cap. It's, you know, at some point, if you're just doing it for the sake of
0: getting the most out of one random guy.
1: Like, if you're going to be, like, clipping along at a 25% or instead of, we got to get John Tavares' touches, you know what you got to do? I don't know.
0: I guess McKenna is not going to start power play one because of what I just said. They don't want to hand him anything too early, so it's probably Marchenko, Tavares. Mm-hmm. Tavares down low, Marchenko in the bumper. He can get some one touches for Matthews. Get it into the middle.
1: I do think that this whole, all these trades and all the stuff that's happened, there's not a better situation for McKenna, in my opinion. Because people are going to be pumped about this. People are obviously excited. He's the number one pick or whatever. But, like, we're 28 minutes into this first show of the year on a game day against Montreal Canadiens and the Leafs of the first overall pick. And we've mentioned him, like, twice in terms of, like, lines.
0: You said to me there's, like, seven meat shields in front of him. Like, people who are going to take heat before him.
1: There are so many whipping boys before people get to McKenna. Like,
2: I'm looking at your clip number five here on Gavin McKenna not taking optional.
1: He didn't take the skate this morning.
2: That's a story, apparently.
1: That's rock star stuff right there. First ever. I love it.
0: Game day for your first NHL game. Like, I'll get loose.
2: Yeah, you know, and that doesn't sit well with me. You know, you're saying that's rock star stuff.
1: He's like, I'm not going to be taking optionals for the next 20, so why am I going to start now?
0: But I think I want to go back just to the meat shield thing. I think about, like, Connor Bedard in Chicago, where they're like, fix us immediately.
1: Yes.
0: You're the captain. You're the fix us. And he was like, who am I playing with? You know, and it's. Not McKenna's situation. He gets to be Tyler Seguin on Boston instead of Taylor Hall on Edmonton, and that's good for him.
1: Yeah.
2: Yeah, and if it's a pointless week, not that big of a deal.
0: No, it's not.
1: I agree.
0: As long as, you know, he looks functional out there while getting open.
2: Which we think he will.
0: Yes.
2: Okay. Take a quick break.
1: Game day with the... Mr. Positive. Holy, people tuned in to fire up. Marchenko stinks. McKenna sucks.
2: I love you.
1: Real kipper and stink pot.
2: Nobody's interested in your pom-poms for 2 hours.
1: Oh, come on.
2: You gotta balance it out a little bit.
1: Yeah. God forbid the people are excited.
2: Buddy, listen, you bring that excitement.
0: Want to note, someone sent me the Puckpedia has it different from cap wages on that Marchenko has like a 2-5 or 10 team no trade at some point. Anyway, there's limited trade protection.
2: Okay. Moving all right. Donnie Waddell will join us, president of hockey operations, general manager, Columbus Blue Jackets. We'll get his thoughts on Matthew Nyes. They sent out a video, did they not, of the conversation that they had?
1: They did a vignette of them working to the deadline to get the roster in and get the contract done.
2: Yeah. And did we have an appearance in it?
1: In the middle of it, they just flashed to the studio and it's you guys. And then it was Friedge talking about it, who they had bumpered as a sports journalist, which is nice. And then they had the clip and that was right in the middle there. So shout out them.
0: That's awesome.
1: Okay. Put the jersey for him when he comes on?
0: Oh, yeah.
1: Yeah.
2: Oh, yeah, for sure. All right, Donnie Waddell up next, top of the hour. Kirk Muller will join us. No better guy to get us to puck drop at 7 p.m. as a former Montreal Canadian captain, Toronto Maple Leaf as well. And David Amber will join us.
0: Captain Canada.
2: Plenty more as we get set for puck drop 26-27. Back after these words.
3: From the 680 News Radio Traffic Center, I'm Kyle Hawking. Heavy traffic on the eastbound Gardner, a collision approaching Jameson, blocking the right lane and ramp lane, but it's slow from the Humber Bridge right into downtown. Two problems on the eastbound 401 with a closure of the northbound Kennedy ramp to the eastbound 401 still ongoing. Truck rollover cleanup there. And then a stalled truck east to McCowan. It's blocking the transfer into the collectors. 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
6: Welcome back in studio. Nick Kyprios, Justin Bourne, Sammy McKee. Let's welcome in Don Waddell, president of Hockey Ops, general manager of the Columbus Blue Jackets, part of that blockbuster trade yesterday between the Toronto Maple Leafs and his hockey club. Donnie, welcome aboard, man. How are you? I mean, what's it feel like a day after going through those types of negotiations 24 hours later? Do you need a little mini vacation? Or are you good?
7: I'm waiting for the summer to be good. Thanks for having me. It was a crazy summer with everything we had going on with the beginning of the summer with Zach and then I had two arbitration cases and the Adam Fantilli and now the Marchi. So I'm looking to go on vacation for the next 84 games.
6: So let's just go back on Marchenko and coming to the realization you needed to move on for this. How difficult, like, Donnie, last time I checked, we got a gazillion teams in the league.

0: Like, how difficult was it to flip a guy who was your top three into at least a legit top six? I don't want to mention any teams like Montreal, but I imagine they, Montreal and others just didn't have the player that you received yesterday.
1: Yeah, you're 100% correct. You know, a lot of calls, and I never swayed from saying right off the bat, we're giving up our leading goal scorer here. I need somebody that can score goals for us and fit into our group. You know, a young, you know, I was looking for similar age, and obviously in this case, Matthew's younger, and cost certainty is very important to us to get the way, you know, the salaries are rising. So I told every team the same thing, and, you know, I had a lot of offers, a lot of prospects. You know, if we're rebuilding, we'd be good maybe 3 or 4 years from now, but you never know how it's going to work out. And when it came down to it, Matthew Nyes was by far the best player that was available, that we felt very comfortable with adding to our group. And so we pursued it with John and ended up getting it done yesterday.
2: So, yeah, you end up making the move to send Marchenko to Toronto. Obviously, things kind of went a little sour for one reason or another. What were some of the challenges that you guys were running into with him that made you made the decision that this had to happen?
1: Well, it started, I think, around the draft. We found out that the agent went public and said that we all heard at the same time that Marchie was looking for a change, that, you know, he wasn't going to resign here yet. This year and next year as RFA become free, and that started the dialogue. And I was very upfront with them all along. We weren't looking to trade them, but like I've said, every player is tradable if you get the right value for the asset. So as we went into it, you know, we looked at all the teams that we're touching base with to see if there's fits, and I thought coming to training camp, we're just going to see how it goes. And obviously, we got to a point after training camp's over that we thought it was best that if we had that player that we could key in on, that we'd make that deal.
0: You're watching and listening is Don Waddell, president of Hockey Ops, the key guy in the blockbuster trade with the Toronto Maple Leafs. Matthew Nyes, where do you see him fitting in terms of his attributes? What have you liked at times? As we've watched him evolve out of college, we could certainly see what kind of potential he has, but where are you in terms of where there's still growth in his game, and how good do you think he can get?
1: Well, we forget, you know, he's 23 years old, right? He's going to be 24 here, so he's still a young player, and you know, we think he's going to fit in with Adam Fantilli very well. That's what we project to put him with, and he brings the kind of style, you know, the more up to down, up and back on the wing, you know, plays somewhat of physical games, but he's also can score goals. And, you know, we think we were kind of missing that with some speed on the side there, I think, on the left side for Adams. So we think there's a good fit between the two, and we'll give that a shot right off the bat, see how it works.
2: Don, maybe you can help us understand how there ended up being so many pieces in this deal. It feels like, you know, it kind of started with the Marchenko thing, but for a lot of people who aren't familiar with the salary cap machinations and everything else, how did we end up having a sort of a six-player deal here?
1: Well, we said all along, and John was pretty open about it also, that we needed to make sure we traded cap for cap. Neither one of us had a lot of cap space. You know, I was trading a player making 3.8 for a player 7.7 and change. So we agreed to that right off the bat, that we'd make the cap. And we were also looking for a defenseman. We've got some injuries right now on the back end. So we started expanding the dollar amounts. You know, they were in a situation, too, where they had to move, you know, a contract or two. We were moving pieces out. One, Miles Wood had 3 years left. And then Alvis obviously going on LTI. So it just started to evolve. Actually, we've talked a lot, and Monday mornings when it started to get some heat as far as actually exchanging names and the players. And, you know, as you know, this went right down the wire, right? I think we got off the trade call at 4:59 and 40 seconds, and we had 20 seconds to put a roster in. So it was right down the wire. I actually thought at 4:30, I told our guys it's not going to happen. And, you know, we were ready to go in with our regular roster that we had. But at the end there, we made it happen, and now we all move forward.
0: Safe to say, Don, as well, the second rounder that you received from Toronto was

0: also a very key component. I don't know if people are talking about it enough, but like in a world where these assets are hard to come by, and we've seen the Leafs spend a lot in the last few years chasing a Stanley Cup, how important was that? And, you know, could it have been a deal breaker if you didn't get it?
1: Yeah, for sure it could have been. You know, when we started adding, you know, we start talking about defensemen, our preference was somebody with not multi years left. And, you know, when we started getting with the names, you know, obviously it was more players that had term left. So we said if we're going to take more term, then we'd have to equal this out with the draft pick. So we pushed and asked John, and you know, it's a long debate. That's why I didn't think the deal was going to get done. You know, John was very fair about, upfront about you know, negotiating the deal. But at the end, you know, we just felt that, you know, we needed that second round pick to complement the rest of the package. And if we got that, we would do the deal.
0: Well, it all starts Thursday versus Buffalo. Really appreciate you joining us, Don. I don't know. Can you see us in studio? Do you see the jersey in the back?
1: I see it back there. It's amazing.
0: You know, our Sammy lost it on the TTC, you know, when you first sent it. And we had to go through hoops to get it back.
1: Great. I've heard that story. I've heard the story many times.
0: Many times.
1: Looks good back there.
0: It looks good back there. All the best, Don.
1: Always a pleasure being with you guys. Thank you for having me.
2: Best of luck. Thanks so much.
0: And for the rest of the teams around the league,
2: you too.
0: Send us a jersey, and Sammy will be happy to lose it for 48 hours.
3: Longer. Way longer.
0: Way longer.
3: I lost it on a Saturday, flew to Hawaii for a week, and then found out when I turned my phone on back that the next week that it was coming back. So
2: it was meant to be. Meant unreal. To be where it is.
0: If sometimes maybe Matthew Nyes didn't play as motivated as he should have consistently, he's got reason now to mm-hmm. be very motivated.
2: Yeah, I think I have glossed over how much I like that player, you know, and how at his best he is a type of player that barely exists in the league.
0: So Marchenko, somebody put together a pretty good, impressive highlight reel.
2: Yes.
0: Like, if I go back to that breakaway goal that he scored in Pittsburgh.
2: Nyes?
0: Yeah.
2: Oh, yeah. No, Nyes' highlight reel is bonkers.
0: Come on.
2: Yeah.
3: He has one. The one, my favorite Nyes goal, I forget which game, but I think it's in game 3 in Ottawa, where he picks a puck up at the top of the blue line, shoves some guy off, has a guy on his hip, guy falls down, can't knock him off, backhand, forehand, top cheese.
2: Oh, I know big the one. Set, yeah.
3: Like, at his best, he's an absolute mutant.
2: Yeah.
3: Like, he really is.
2: I would say the at his best part actually doomed him here. Because we've seen that,
3: great
2: and
3: point.
2: You just want it more.
3: It's the Kevin Garnett meme.
2: It's like, I know.
3: Why would you show me if I can't have it?
2: Wow, yeah.
3: You're right?
2: Yeah, that's exactly it.
3: Yeah.
0: If he just had that
2: Nate McKinnon.
0: Tom Wilson fuse.
2: Mm-hmm.
0: Right?
2: No, you from day one, you've...
0: But it's not happening. I'm just telling you, it's not happening. It's not in his makeup. And, like, I don't know what would have to happen for him to now go to that level, but
2: I mean, he saw Matthews get his knee sheared clean off and went to the bench. Yeah, that was frustrating, I think, for some people here.
3: I don't know. So your contention with this was never the fact that they traded Nyes. It's what they use Nyes to trade for. Would that be your biggest contention with it?
2: You like Marchenko?
0: I like Marchenko.
3: You do like Marchenko?
0: I do. Yes, okay. I do. Okay. I do. I think he's got a chance to. He's got the potential. I know Chyka mentioned to him, you know, that he's referenced to him as few guys in the league that can win you a game, mm-hmm. right? I don't think he's there yet. I think he's got the potential to, but he's also, again, coming from a team where, for whatever reason, I don't know whether he felt he was a man on an island or didn't have enough support or whatever, but he's still got to learn how to win. Mm-hmm. But he's got all the attributes to be a very special type of player. They don't make him like that.
2: Well, so the league doesn't have enough to go around.
0: That's why it was almost like a power forward for a power forward. They're not giving them away. As we just heard from Donnie, not interested in,

0: top players mm-hmm. that can turn into something in 3 years. Yeah. Not interested. I got to get a guy right away. And he may be the only one. And the Leafs, as we know, even through Tree Living, were shopping him yeah. right from the get-go.
1: The one thing with the ad of Marchenko, like it ups how dynamic the team is, that speed and that whatever. There were times during the Core Four era of the Maple Leafs where they'd play like badly, and then they would just have like a few of those guys, like Prime Matthews, Marner, Willie, just make a couple of plays and just win 4-3. Like a couple of games, you're like, I didn't deserve to win. They just had the few better guys out there. I think you're back to you're going to get a couple games this year where it's like you just get a few nice plays. A few plays that the underskilled teams just don't have the ability to create. You win a couple where you're skilled again.
2: I have to say, too, this is Kipper's least favorite part of hockey, but I'm going to bring it up because it matters and loser points matter and getting an extra point in overtime. They're going to be a lot better in overtime than they have been. Like, I think of Marchenko in overtime. I think of McKenna in overtime, Matthews, Raddick. Like, they're a better overtime team.
1: It was a lot
2: team.
1: Of domino teams.
0: Oh, listen, whether it's Marchenko or Austin or whatever, like, if... For me, it's not even Bobrovsky. To me, now, I'm focusing on Hiller. Like, what is the style of play we'll see as early as tonight? The biggest difference I want to see is shots on goal. He can't see 16, 18, 4, 21, 6. If that picks up tonight, Bobrovsky... or not, they're going to get K's.
1: He's going to look like Denny Lemieux.
0: You cannot get outshot like you did last year time and time over again.
1: Really good video today. Rob Gearson put it together. He's a goalie analyst. 20-minute thing on Bob and what happened last year and how he's just so athletic that sometimes he tries to do too much when the team's bad and the D struggles. He's out there trying to make saves rather than just kind of lock and hit and trust that things are clear.
2: God, I love this spin zone. I love that spin zone.
0: How much time are they going to spend in their own zone? That's what I want to know.
1: Yeah.
0: And
1: the whole year.
0: And one last thing on Toronto-Montreal tonight. I don't know if you guys remember the opening game last year. What a dud. What a just a
1: game
0: awful
1: was?
0: Game.
1: Did they you guys remember weird
0: it
1: things?
0: It was a no-hitter. There's nothing. I'm like, come with juice tonight, please.
2: I think bringing in Paul and Duhaime and McEwen and kind of having a couple more squirrely guys in the lineup. The thing that I think Florian Jacky is not playing tonight, but the other Jacky is probably playing tonight. It has to be addressed immediately if anything even sort of weird happens to Gavin McKenna. Like last year.
1: Matthew Schaefer style.
2: Was one of the darkest moments in my Leaf fandom was that Matthews thing. Mm-hmm. And the way we talked about that and the way it felt and the way it sort of shaped decisions and conversations and everything. McKenna is a kid out there, boys. We were talking about it. He's, what is he, 5'11", 164. Guy's going to try to get under his skin. Someone touches him, they have to snap. It's got to be a squirrely snap show if anyone's going after him. And I guess maybe that's why McEwen's there, why Duhaime's there. But like, first game, you have to show people that if you do something bad,
1: show
2: to him,
1: the league that we're gonna
2: like something crazy is gonna happen. Like, is that fair? Or is that Neanderthal talk?
0: I think under the circumstances of where they were last year and the changes that needed to be made and the things that they knew that they had to address, I think that's a fair comment, Sammy.
1: I do think it's a problem that he's on a line with Tavares and Willie for that reason. Not that like Matthews would be any different or Rossovic could be any different, but like you don't really have a forward on the line who's going to.
0: So, okay, when they're on the ice, is it going to be McCabe? Like who's addressing that when he's on the ice?
2: For sure. No, I get it.
0: Right?
2: Tavares and Nylander aren't exactly the first guys to jump in.
1: But I think. You know, we can't just give an excuse to those guys who, if they're on the ice, they're hockey players too, and they have to get involved.
2: Yes. Time to mix it up.
0: A face wash.
1: Yeah.
0: A face wash.
1: Stop that.
0: Give me a face wash.
1: Give the Phil Kessel to John Scott fadeaway baseball swing. Oh, you know, you're allowed to do that.
2: Yeah.
1: Aren't you? No, maybe not. But you should.
2: Boys, I'm pumped.
1: Yeah?
2: I'm pumped. I'm as least jaded about this season as I've been in a long time. I'm pumped.
0: You got a big win tonight.
1: I do feel like it's a tough start. Montreal, a lot of people have them winning the cup. They're

0: Very, very, yeah. very good.
1: Can we just say now, like, hey, Montreal, where are you now? You're not sneaking up on anybody.
0: Yep.
1: There's expectations. You got a statement game against a team that's changed half their lineup.
0: You're the same. They're your lesser.
1: Let's see what you come out with tonight.
0: Go to work.
2: Big game for Montreal, too. It's exciting.
0: It's probably, yeah. It's been a long time, I think, since, you know, this should be a fun rivalry. You know, right now, Montreal just has the upper hand with a lot of their D, right? Like, you like Matheson, Dobson, gosh. Hudson, Carrier, Struble.
1: Who's going to catch Hudson?
0: That's such a problem.
1: When he's darting.
0: It's like those Greyhound dog races where they send the rabbit out there and they just chase that thing around. It's just, he's the rabbit. It's like, how do you slow him down?
2: Good. Good player.
1: Good player. What do we expect of pairs tonight? You think
0: Radish Riley.
1: Riley?
0: Start him. First shift.
1: All right.
0: Let's have fun.
1: We await. A little over 2 hours to puck drop. Montreal and Toronto on Sportsnet. When we return, someone that knows the market very well, both in Montreal and Toronto, Kirk Muller, captain Kirk Muller, Stanley Cup champion, will join us next, as will David Amber. Plenty more as we go into our national edition of the Real Kipper and Bourne Show. Do not touch that dial.
3: From the 680 News Radio Traffic Center, I'm Kyle Hocking. Heavy traffic on the eastbound Gardner with a collision at Jamison blocking the right lane and the ramp to Jamison. That's closed. Eastbound 401 issues approaching the DBP Express. The ramp lane is blocked with a stalled vehicle. And the northbound Kennedy ramp to the eastbound 401 still closed for truck rollover cleanup. Eastbound 407 backed up at Jane. Two left lanes are blocked with a crash. Book early and save big with $200 off per pair on select vacation packages to Curaçao. 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
10: 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Nick Kyprios, Justin Bourne, Sammy McKee. In a few minutes, we'll welcome in Kirk Muller as we are just mere hours away from puck drop to the regular season.
11: Actually, mere moments, Kip. Carolina, Florida, 5 p.m. puck drop.
10: Oh, I didn't know that.
11: Yeah, well, they're doing the banner.
10: Six games in total?
11: Yes, five.
10: Well, the ones that matter are 2 hours away.
11: Is that right? Defending cup champs in the
10: Panthers? Least with us.
11: Yeah.
10: Toronto, Montreal, just an automatic, right? To start the Stanley Cup, or I'm sorry, the regular season.
11: It's fantastic. You know, the Montreal Canadiens with legitimate Stanley Cup aspirations this year. Toronto trying to climb out of the cellar and back into playoff contention. Got the Edmonton Oilers back at it tonight, too, against the Vancouver Canucks. Another good all-Canadian matchup.
10: Who do you think's feeling it more? Montreal with the higher expectations or the Leafs to show everybody they're not the same team as they were last season?
11: I think Montreal has way more expectations. The Leafs are, correct me if I'm wrong, but are the Leafs not a little bit like a shrug emoji? Like what they're going to be? Like I feel like fourth in the Atlantic? Fourth? Like I have no idea.
10: See,
11: if they were first or eighth, I could make it work in my head.
10: I think all of this isn't like just, hey, let's throw it on the wall and see if it sticks. Like, this is one of those things where if it doesn't work, then I don't even know if they have a plan B.
11: I don't know that they do either. But this is like when I make stew for dinner and I'm just throwing in Worcestershire sauce and all whatever else I got. I was like, I don't know. Well, I hope it's good.
10: But you get to chuck
12: little garlic powder in there.
11: Yeah, so people like salt, right?
10: You get to chuck that stew in the garbage and nobody would care.
11: Yeah.
12: It's true.
11: Okay? This not stew sure is about, unchuckable.
10: I'm not sure about people in this city.
11: Hope it's good.
10: Right?
11: I suppose there's always pressure in these markets, both markets.
12: A lot of change. A lot of change for the Leafs and barely any change for the Habs, right? Habs, I think returning. Like it's Kreider they brought in.
11: Yep. Kreider's playing top line.
12: And Gallagher out. Is that the only, like, what other major move that they made?
11: Kreider, Suzuki, Caulfield, Slafkovsky, Newhook, Demidov.
12: Yep.
11: Texier, Deneau, Doc, Cole, Duke, Evans, Anderson.
10: Interesting to hear from Don Waddell. We talked to him about the trade with the Toronto Maple Leafs, and it was clear that Montreal really wanted this guy. They just didn't have a top six forward to send them.
11: Rid of. Yeah, no, that's fair. I mean, and that's what they wanted in Columbus, but it sounds like this is why I think the Montreal picks for the Cup are reasonable.

0: level, they're going to do more. You know, you had mentioned perhaps, I'm afraid to tie you to it, but Mark Scheifele's name came up.
1: Yeah, listen, they need somebody up the middle. Kapanen is
0: tonight, by the way, not playing.
1: Not playing tonight, but he's their second line centerman. And Suzuki and him will not get it done.
0: Mm-hmm. No, you need a stronger second line center.
1: Yeah.
0: Not that Kapanen doesn't have a high ceiling and all that kind
1: just
0: of stuff.
1: Just not ready.
0: This year.
1: Just not ready to carry that type of, weight.
0: There's more coming for the Canadians.
2: And one of other Sammy's notes there.
0: Yeah, I got him.
2: Something about Sidney Crosby. Doesn't have a contract next year.
0: Yeah, Sidney Crosby is entering the final season of a two-year, $17.4 million contract. Obviously, more than a point per game again last year.
2: There's a good second-line center for the Habs.
0: And he's just not sure what he's going to do. Oh, geez, really? We have a guest. Let's
1: give him a guest. Okay. I don't think there's a better guy to help kick in a Toronto-Montreal game tonight to open up the season than Kirk Muller, former NHLer. 13-49 in games. And a guy that knows a thing or two also behind the bench. Am I mistaken when I say this is probably your first summer where you just didn't have to get ready at all, even behind the bench here since what, like 2005, 2006? When did you start coaching?
3: Yeah, you know what? I finished playing in 2003. I came back, coached the year at Queen's University here in Kingston. And then Carvel took the head job in Montreal. And next thing I know, I'm right back on the roller coaster in Montreal. So, yeah, right back around 2005, I got back into the NHL as a coach.
1: What is, like, even as an associate coach, you've been a head coach, of course, in Carolina. But, like, what is a summer like for these coaches to prepare for a season? And then factor in, Molly, that, I don't know, what was training camp, 12 days? 11 days?
3: Yeah. It's, you know what? It's basically, I mean, for the coaches, it starts right back on the weekend of Canada Day weekend, really. You go down, you get, you know, right around there, you get the draft, you get free agency, you know, all in that area. You know, you got player development starts up and everything. So generally what happens is with the coaches is they wait to see what's all that gets established, free agency is over with. And then you look at your personnel. Then you sit down and with the analytics and that, you dissect your year before and you go, okay, are we going to add new personnel? Is it going to be the similar team? And like, you're going to see that tonight with two different situations in Montreal and Toronto. But so you look at personnel, you look at analytics, you look at the year before, you dissect your game, your team, and, you know, you go, okay, what are the areas that we're really good at that we want to continue? What are the areas that we weren't? How can we make adjustments? Let's talk as a staff. And then you use those next, you know, 1 or 2 months to usually the head coaches send, you know, assistant coaches back, do their homework, look at ideas of how to get better on the weak spots. And then, you know, you report before camp, well before the players. And then, you know, you get together again, you gather, you throw your ideas together. And that's when a real tight staff really, you know, dissects it together and makes the changes and gets and prepares for training camp.
0: Yeah, it's a pile of work. You know, we're on another television. We saw Carolina just come out with the Stanley Cup. You know, so that's the end goal. So you go from where you're starting to the Stanley Cup. You were going to see the Montreal Canadiens tonight, who I think for the first time in some time have very legitimate aspirations of winning the Stanley Cup. How does the market affect that? Do you feel like, you know, you've coached in, I think, Calgary and Washington, St. Louis and other places that maybe haven't been as big market-wise. Does the spotlight make it harder to win a Stanley Cup, or is it easier to kind of keep the energy up?
3: Well, what I see down there, and just, you know, I went down for one exhibition game. Obviously, I was down for the playoffs last year. The one thing they have going right now is a belief. You know, they got the support of the fans. They got the support of the media right now. The players, you could see, even during the ups and downs of the playoffs last year, the one thing I noticed with that group is they're really collectively together. They really enjoy playing for each other, you know, right from the coach down to the players and all that. But, you know, like in Kipper, you know this, like, and try to tell people that there's no perfect formula of winning the cup. It's not like you make the playoffs and then you win a round and then you win two and then you win three and then you win four. the objective really is to get into the playoffs 3 or 4 years.

0: years in a row. And you know what? In that span, you might have an upset. You might win a couple rounds, and then all of a sudden, your third year, which I saw when I was in St. Louis, they had a couple great years, and then all of a sudden, Minnie bumped them off. And it's like, okay, what do? You panic, or do you stay with the game plan? You stay with the system, go, hey, this is a learning curve. There's no easy way of winning the Stanley Cup. And you know, like Doug Armstrong did that in St. Louis. He kept with the guys, he believed in them. They bounced back a year or two later and win the Stanley Cup. But I think the key is you got to get the guys' experience. You got to get them 3, 4 years in a row of making the playoffs, learning from it, the good and the bad, and then you proceed from there.
1: You're watching and listening to Stanley Cup champion Kirk Muller joining us as we get set for Toronto Maple Leafs and the Montreal Canadiens. So, Molly, like, we're about the same age. We broke in around the same time. We had training camps that were like ridiculous. They lasted forever. They'd play us in the mornings. They let us go back, and then they bring us back again. We played like 12 exhibition games, 14 exhibition games. It was like, just please get this thing over with. Get us over the finish line. It was crazy. And now I'm watching it, and they can barely get in one exhibition game. So what would that do to coaches like Hiller and Marty St. Louis? Like, is it the same philosophy as a coach to get ready, compressed like it is this season? Like, what would be going through their minds to get ready for tonight?
0: Yeah. Well, okay, let's go back to when we were in Toronto together. How about Dougie Gilmore playing 3 exhibition games in 3 days?
1: They must have sold tickets back then.
0: And then he had his car stolen. Maple Leaf Gardens. Okay, you're bang on. Okay, 2 a days and we'd play about 9 exhibition games. So we know what we're in for there. And, you know, by the time opening, you know, night was, players were so ready to play, you know, get it over with and get the season going. But fast forward to even this year, you know, the reports I got and talking to some coaches and all that is, you know, man, they had to dial in right away. And it was like, the message right away was to the players, hey, listen, we got one meeting. We don't have 3. If we're going to talk about our D zone, you got to dial in, and we got limited time to talk to you, you know, with the amount of hours you're allowed to have the guys at the rink. And then, you know, obviously not much practice time. So when you condense all that time that you're used to having and you dial in real quick and you only have guys playing 1 or 2 games, It is a really dialed in. You saw more teams this year go right to their lineup, you know, as much as they can, and bypass the, you know, so there's less evaluation, less opportunity for guys to show what they can do. And then, you know what? And then the biggest thing is all the guys that have new coaches, you know, they're implementing a new system, a new 5-on-5, new players, you know, Toronto, you know, with the new coach, bringing in all these new things. You know, half the team is new compared to a team like Montreal, and most of the guys are there last year, same coach. So it's a real challenge. You're going to need a real, you know, rely on your assistant coaches this year, dial in with the guys on a one-on-one basis to get ready, to get guys prepared for you know, a quick turnaround and opening night, just like tonight.
2: So, Kirk, you've been a coach for a lot of years. I'm curious your opinion on, I think a year and a half ago, John Tortorella said it's a dumb league. And recently this year, Kucherov did an interview, and he said, game is faster than ever. And he goes, it's dumb. Low IQ, you know, whatever. And I don't think he's speaking to the people involved, but that the game is maybe less individually thoughtful and creative. How do you feel about how things have changed over your years playing and behind the bench?
0: Well, I think the big thing is 2 things. The game is so fast right now, and you got a lot of young players. And so when you put the two together, there's tend to be more mistakes, and you know the reading on plays out there, you know, happens much quicker.
2: Yeah.
0: And I think because of the pace, I think, you know, what happens is I think the reaction and with players and trying to adjust at such a quick pace of the game. Like, I was just behind the bench up to last year, and you're ice level. And you know, I know Kipper was a fast skater and everything, but these guys today are
1: like the Zamboni. I mean,
0: it's a really quick game right now. And so for me, when I just watch, you know, in the past, and like I say, last

0: couple of years. I think the pace of the game, the movement of the puck, you know, the change of the rules a few years ago, no red line, you know, the quick ups, attack, you know, players, you know, making plays. I think it creates a lot of havoc out there, and it creates a lot of chaos, creates a lot of problems. And because of that, it looks like some guys, you know, aren't reacting as quick as you'd like sometimes.
1: You ever just watch it from the bench and go, oh, thank God I'm not out there.
2: So, Kurt, a lot's been made out of the last few days about Craig Berube and wanting them to get pucks in deep and chase it. And it took away from some of the Maple Leafs last season with creativity. And as a coaching staff now, where is that fine line between trying to make plays and putting pucks into places where, you know, you're not scared to turn it over, i.e. the blue line? And come on, I turn the puck over at each blue line, I'm a healthy scratch for the next 2 weeks. I don't know. The players don't seem as nervous or scared to turn the puck over today.
0: Yeah, well, you know what? It's like I say, I think it's a, again, there's no red line. There's more space in there. If you can control the neutral zone, and tonight's game is going to be a perfect example. You got a team of Montreal, very skilled players, want to have the puck, want to keep possession, and that's their strength. You know, their opponents, you know, I know coaching against Montreal, like last year, Washington, the biggest thing is you got to disrupt it. People don't appreciate, I think, and value as much the understanding of how valuable it is to control the neutral zone. Mm-hmm. If you can make it very difficult for teams to penetrate through there, whether, like you're saying, whether you're a dump and chase type team, depending on the makeup of your guys, or you're a possession team, you know, I think what I always preach is, like, you know, it's up to you to make the decision. You know, if you can continue to carry the puck, and the D back up, and they have weak D, and you do all these scouting reports, take advantage of it, hang on to it. There's teams that you're like, hey, that's great to say, but, you know, this team is one of the best tracking teams in the league. Their D stand up. You will not penetrate that blue line. Don't be stubborn. Get it in, and make sure that we know how to forecheck once we do that, because it's all about coming up with pucks, and it's all about getting ozone time. And, you know, and again, it's not fair for, you know, Craig. He's a hell of a coach. He's a Stanley Cup coach. You know, this year, there's different, it's a whole different team. It's a whole different personnel of players than it was last year. You know, so, you know, it dictates, you know, it's always about just, it's up to you about making the right read with the puck, and puck management is so crucial in the game today.
1: You know, another change in things that is probably different from when you guys were in the league is these young captains, and I'm sure that happened at times, but Celebrini at 20 years old, Bedard, young guy, Matthew Schaefer is going to wear a letter this year. How do you feel about
2: Kirk Muller in jersey?
1: Oh, yeah? How do you feel about the young guys getting it when there's, you know, older veteran guys in the room?
0: You know, these kids today are coming in. They've played under 17. They played for World Juniors. You know, they played so much hockey. They played so much international hockey these days. You know, they played head to head. They have competitive games in their draft years and all that. You know, they're so mature in being in pressurized type environments. My last couple of years, I'd look at young guys coming in and 2-2 game, and it's, you know, it's a tight, important game, and they're on the bench enjoying life, you know, enjoying the crowd. And I'm like, it's just a whole different generation of players. These guys want the ball. They are not afraid of the limelight. They're not afraid of the situation and all that. So, you know, and it's a young man's sport right now. There's a lot of good young players, and these guys want to be in charge. They want to be the guy in control. And because of it, I think it's just, you know, a lot of veteran guys appreciate that these guys are the new up-and-coming star guys, and they respect it. And so because of that, I think it's okay. You can see that it's been fine.
2: Well, you've experienced that throughout the last 20 years coaching-wise. Tonight we'll see McKenna out there, and a lot of talk, Mully, on who should he play with, how much power play time should he get, what kind of minutes, all of that. You know, you've been on various teams where you've heard great things about young players and this guy's going to be the next one and all of that. What was your overall philosophy as a coaching staff in your coaching career that protected a player yet spoke.

0: I believe he's living with Tavares. So he's got mentors that are, that are going to be guiding him on a day-to-day basis. I think for the coaches and all that, is the biggest thing is ice time. Like managing, it's a long season and it's tough, and it is tough mentally and it's tough physically. And I think what they do is just very short term. You start off, it's opening night. The kid's had success in his last few opening nights and different levels that he's played, and he's excited. And you just manage that. You manage who he plays against. You manage the ice time, and then you read off of it. You go play three games in 4 nights. You might see a fatigued young kid, or the way he plays, the way he skates, it might not affect him at all. So you give him the opportunity to succeed. You put him with the right players. You play the right minutes. You play him against the right players on the road, or sorry, at home, where you have the advantage of doing that. And then you just monitor it game to game with kids that age.
1: Molly, great stuff, man. Who are you cheering for tonight?
0: Hey, listen, hey, you see my thing? I got NHL alumni.
2: Go NHL.
1: Very smart. Very smart. Hey,
0: I'm just going to sit back, and it's been a while. I'm just going to sit back, enjoy the game, and watch some good hockey. It's always a great game, Toronto Montreal, and what a way to start. And I'm looking forward to just watching the game, to be honest with you, here tonight. It's going to be exciting.
2: Hey, Kirk, did you play some golf with Ken Reed recently? You guys get out the cabin?
0: Yeah, but you know what? Somehow I got sun out there, and he never gets the sun, so I don't know what happens to him.
1: So hold on for a second.
2: Yeah.
1: We did an event at Nottawasaga, and Ken was supposed to host it.
2: Yeah.
1: And we're looking around, we're going, where's Ken? Oh, Ken showed up last week for it.
2: Oh, no way. Come on.
1: I'm like, oops.
2: Did the dates wrong?
1: Apparently.
2: That's hilarious. That's
0: what I said. He got sunburnt. You ever see his legs?
2: We ran out of time. I was supposed to ask you about the 84 draft. He was telling me you got some good stories. So we'll have you back on soon if we can.
0: You got her, guys. You guys.
2: Awesome.
1: All right. Molly, great stuff, man. Enjoy. Thanks for doing this.
2: Thanks so
1: Kirk
2: much.
1: Muller.
0: Anytime, guys. Enjoy the game.
2: All right.
1: Some good insight on the coaching aspects, especially.
2: Yeah, the NHL is underway. We're 14 seconds into the season. Florida and Carolina.
1: How's Florida look?
2: Florida, mean.
3: Unbeatable.
2: I will say that all 5 Carolina Hurricanes took the anthem shoulder to shoulder on the blue line. 4 Panthers, and then Brady Tkachuk stood back 5 feet for some reason.
3: Look at me.
2: He's ready to go. We'll see if he puts on a show between the whistles.
3: I've listened to Kirk talk there. Thing that's going to jump out early is how little hockey all these guys have played.
1: Okay, can I say something?
3: I think it's going to be a pretty sloppy start.
1: I think we're in for a rash of injuries.
2: Oh, no.
1: Oh, yeah.
2: Why?
1: Yeah. Why?
3: No contact.
1: Because 12 days ago, you're at home hanging out.
2: Yeah, and now it's like when you're playing softball at 40 and you got to run for a fly ball.
3: I wouldn't know anything about that.
1: Okay, I'm not saying you got to go 4.5 weeks like we did twice a day, like idiots.
2: Right.
1: But I'm saying, what are you doing here in 10 days? Like, we shrunk it for 2 more games because of 2 more regular season games.
2: Mm-hmm.
1: And we saw like Minnesota took a big blow here with Brock Faber.
2: Yeah.
3: Okay.
2: Fractured skull, if you missed that. He did deflected
1: fractured
2: puck in
1: skull.
2: Preseason.
1: Now, I don't know where it fits in on too much too soon, but I do know that veterans liked to take their time and ease into things. And they none of them had any time to do it.
2: You know what's funny is the exhibition games used to be so terrible because the veteran players would just kind of not play all out, and it's a sport that needs to be played all out. But at the same time, that's probably a nice intermediate between summer hockey and actual NHL hockey.
1: So I'm worried about, like,
2: in that case,
1: a rash
2: you're looking
1: of
2: for
1: injuries.
2: Like soft tissue stuff. You're looking for pulls and strains and tears.
3: I mean,
2: not
3: no, they're
2: so much fractured skulls.
3: They're NHLers, but are they going to be, rusty out there running into each other? Like, I don't know what's is it just?
2: Oh, preseason in general, October hockey is messy. There's lots of opportunities to score goals on broken
1: but
2: plays.
1: But think about the pressure on the coaches. To Kirk Muller's point earlier, is we're not having 3 meetings here. We're having 1. Focus.
2: Mm-hmm.
1: Right? Mm-hmm. And it's like, buddy, you got like 25 squirrels in the room.
2: Sheldon Keefe used to do it.

0: differently. He'd be like, we can't have one because they can't handle all the information. We'll have six over the course of the day, and they're all 3 minutes long. So I got your attention for 180 seconds. Here's what we're going to do in the power play. Ever got that? And everyone's like, yeah, and they're drifting. Like, okay.
1: That to me is like no good.
0: Yeah.
1: No good.
0: Guys, they can't pay attention.
1: They can't pay attention.
0: So you give them...
1: You give them the sixth thing, and it's like, no, I don't remember the first three now.
0: Totally. So his thing was he broke it up throughout the day. Anyway, I don't know if there's a right way to do it.
1: All right.
2: Do you want to go?
0: We got to get to DA after the break.
1: We got a break?
2: Yeah, we could break. We could talk more. We should probably break.
1: Okay, let's break, and then we got David Amber will join us. We'll tee up the rest of the league. Obviously, tonight, the Edmonton Oilers start this journey, guys, that we really... Do we know where it's heading?
0: No Nuge, no Dickinson, no Savoy. Savoy no is
2: Freddie
0: like
2: Anderson.
0: 2 months or
2: no
0: something.
2: Freddie Anderson.
0: No Freddie Anderson.
1: Freddie Anderson until December.
2: I'll tell you right now, boys. We're coming in hot with some Babs Clippers tomorrow. That's a promise. We're spending some time in our national hour tomorrow playing some Babs Clippers, talking about that.
0: I predicted a hot start for them, and now they're already hurting with injuries, to Kipper's point.
2: He said today that medical people told me he was day-to-day. Usually that means 2 weeks. That's what he said about Nuge.
1: Okay, well, welcome in David Amber, host of the all-new Monday Night Hockey on Sportsnet Plus. And we'll tee up Vancouver and Edmonton, amongst others, when we return to Real Kipper and Bourne.
3: From the 680 News Radio Traffic Center, I'm Kyle Hawking. Pretty heavy on the eastbound Gardner heading for downtown. The ramp to Jameson is closed due to a collision. On the eastbound 407, expect a heavy jam as well. At Jane, three left lanes are blocked due to a crash. And then problems on the eastbound 401 approaching the DVP Express. The ramp lane blocked with a stalled vehicle and a closure of the northbound Kennedy ramp to the eastbound 401 for truck rollover cleanup. 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
14: 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The national edition of our program. Nick Kyprios, Justin Bourne, Sammy McKee. Let's welcome in the host of the all-new Monday Night Hockey on Sportsnet Plus, David Amber.
15: There he is.
14: Oh, alumni pullover. I don't know. When did you play?
16: Did you miss me, Kipper?
14: How are you?
16: Good. How are you doing?
14: Are you ready? Are you ready for this?
16: I'm ready. As a fan, I'm ready. Am I ready to do the shows? We'll find out. My first show's on Thursday, but I'm certainly ready to sit down and watch tonight. I'm excited. This is the best time of the year, certainly for all the fan bases, right? Everyone's sitting there and there's optimism all around. Everyone's going to be a superstar. Every GM's made all the right moves and we'll find out who's pulled the right strings and who hasn't. But it's an exciting time for sure.
14: I'm not going to ask you this. I'm not going to ask Sammy, but whose fan base is more optimistic, the Leafs or Montreal?
16: Optimistic for what? To win the Stanley Cup this year?
14: Whatever you want it to be. Right? I mean, there's high expectations for both. Obviously, we believe Montreal is a better team, a deeper team, probably has the better chance to win the Stanley Cup. But hey, the Leafs didn't do all of this just to knock on the door and play meaningful games in March.
16: Listen, I could say both fan bases are pretty optimistic right now. Montreal clearly are building something special. The management group, Jeff Gordon and Kent Hughes, have done a great job managing their assets, building this core, and now surrounding them with star players as well as, I'm sure, the next initiative. So obviously there's reason for optimism in Montreal. And as far as Toronto goes, when that number 12 lottery ball went to the chute, that changed everything, right, guys? I mean, this was a lot of people, myself included, were like, strip this down to the studs and see what's what. And remember, if Winnipeg's ball, the 13 ball, was almost matriculating up to the top there, and it just cascaded down, and the Leafs number 12 went up. Had Winnipeg won the draft lottery, Toronto doesn't not just get the first pick. Boston gets the sixth pick, as it were.
15: Right, yeah.
16: Everything could have been combustible for the Maple Leafs, and instead now Gavin McKenna has brought optimism. And I'm trying to remember, and maybe you guys can help me here, Borny or Kip, you know, has there ever been a revamp of a team this dramatic in 4 months? And whether it works or not, we'll wait and see. But I just mean 11 different players potentially on opening night, new GM, new head coach, new assistant coach, and, you know, Alfredson. Like, I haven't seen a facelift like this in 3 months.
15: Call someone out. Call someone out, you know. Yeah.
14: Liz Chandler in The Young and the Restless.
7: All right.

0: Madonna would like it. Yeah, listen, it's pretty dramatic. So I think there's reason for optimism for both fan bases, which makes it really exciting and great.
1: Well, Dave, I know from working with you, you're the most optimistic person I know. I think you believe in every team right down to the end. So 7 Canadian teams, we're rooting for them all to get in. How many? And if you'd like to name who are going to be in playoffs.
0: I'm a chicken. And what I mean by that is, you know how Rory reaches out every time and asks
2: my You don't participate?
0: I do participate. But I was this close to picking the Atlantic Division winner as the Ottawa Senators. And hear me out. I didn't because I'm chicken. But hear me out. Last year, and we talked about this on your show, we talked about it on every show, with even just average mediocre goaltending, Ottawa would have won the Atlantic last year. I mean, their goaltending cost them 20 points, and they still finished with 99 points. So if they get average, if not better than average goaltending this year, I really am optimistic about the Ottawa Senators' chances to make the playoffs. So that's my caveat of answering your question.
1: Okay.
0: I think Edmonton's in. I think Montreal's in. I think Toronto will probably be in as well. And I think Ottawa are the four teams I look to be not locks, but I would be shocked if any of them or surprised if any of them don't make the playoffs. Then, you know, Winnipeg is a bit of a wild card. You know, what's going to happen with Connor Hellebuck? It'd be, you know, foolhardy for me to say, oh, yeah, the Jets are a playoff team in that division. And we don't know, you know, if Hellebuck sits for 5 months, that's asking a lot of Cole Perfetti and Viggo Bjork, who I'm very excited to see, by the way. I think he might be that sleeper rookie this year. I'd say four, and, you know, hopefully Winnipeg can be right there. I think Calgary and Vancouver are clearly in a different time frame, but there could be some excitement surrounding those teams as well.
2: So, D.A., the Brady Tkachuk factor, not that he's, you know, we're watching him now on a power play with Florida. You're not hugely concerned for Ottawa fans that he's no longer there.
0: Well, and that's not a disrespect to Brady Tkachuk, but I mean, Kipper, take a look at the forward group in Ottawa. I mean, I really like it. I like it top to bottom. I like what Steve Staios and that gang have done. And they are a very disciplined team. Travis Green deserves a lot of credit, right? They played. Look at all the metrics. I know, you know, JB, you're big into the analytics. I mean, when it comes to expected goals against, slot shots, rush chances, high danger chances, when it came to allowing those things last year, Ottawa's in the top one or two. In the NHL, the entire last year, they play a very disciplined style. They have a very good, responsible forward group with some good young stars. They'll miss Brady Tkachuk. He's a bit of a unicorn, as you guys know. But I'm interested to see how the group will do without him. And I definitely think their best players are still getting better. The Pintos, the Stutzlas, the Sandersons, the Bathursons. So I feel pretty optimistic. And maybe it's foolish optimism, but I feel pretty good about Ottawa.
1: I'm going through your predictions now, hoping that you did something ridiculous. You didn't. A lot of them are far too reasonable. The one that does stand out to me, you were the only person at Sportsnet to pick, as well as Emily Sadler, for Calder Trophy. Cole Hutson.
0: Mm-hmm.
1: Defend yourself.
0: Did you see his debut last year?
1: Yeah, he's a Hutson. New Hutson just dropped.
0: Completely unafraid. He walks in there. I think he actually had a chance to pass to OV on an empty net goal, and he's like, screw that. I'm going to get my first goal. Like, this guy, I love it. He's got the chutzpah. He skates like the wind. He's elusive like his brother. He's bigger than his brother. I'm not saying he's going to be Lane Hutson, but even if he's mini junior Lane Hutson on that team with that group, the only thing that could suppress maybe his numbers is Jacob Chychrun has gone back-to-back years scoring 20-plus goals. He's going to be their power play guy. It's not going to be Cole Hutson. But Cole Hutson, I think, is a good enough player that he's going to get a lot of important minutes at the end of games. I think he's going to put up a lot of points. And I think he's going to be dynamic to watch on a very good Washington team that I picked to win the Stanley Cup. So. I love McKenna, and I love Stenberg. I love Viggo Bjork. I think that's a really good rookie crop this year. I think it's going to be really interesting to see what happens. Calder might be the most competitive trophy of the year at the end of the season.
2: The Babcock era starts tonight. Vancouver and Edmonton on Sportsnet, 10 p.m. Eastern. Rash of injuries, including the Nuge.
0: Yeah.
2: The goalie that they attracted in Anderson, Stanley Cup champion Frederick Anderson, unavailable to almost December, Jari in tonight. Where does that factor in on the Edmonton Oilers' start for you?
0: Well, there's concerns. And remember, they've started poorly.

0: I think the last 3 or 4 years, even when they got to the Stanley Cup final, remember there was coach firings early in the seasons, and there was all sorts of turmoil, and they've had to fight tooth and nail at times to get back into the playoff chase. So they don't want to start slowly as they have in the past. They do have the luxury of being in what I would consider the weakest division in hockey, the Pacific. And, you know, at the end of the day, they have injuries, Janmark and Anderson and Nuge, but, you know, 97 and 29 are healthy and ready to go. And Mike Babcock, by all, you know, early indications, is, you know, bringing a new level of discipline and responsibility to that group, and maybe purpose. And, you know, I have high hopes for them. I have them winning the Western Conference and playing Washington in the Stanley Cup final. I have big expectations for Edmonton. But as you said, you know, they can't get out. You know, they don't want to get out to one of those 3-9 starts that we've seen in the past. They certainly better hit the ice tonight with some purpose of getting off to a good start.
1: So I picked them to win the division as well. Edmonton. And then our Craig Simpson sends us a note saying they haven't won a division in, correct me if I'm wrong, 39 years.
2: Is that not the most shocking stat of all times? The Oilers have not won the division in 39 years. He thought maybe 31. I think it's 39.
1: I think he corrected
2: it. He followed up with
1: us. He followed it up with 39. Like, that is ridiculous.
0: I can tell you. It's in the binder. I'm still working on the binder, but it's in the binder. And yeah, I think it was 1988 or... It's been a while, boys. It's been a long time since they won. Last division title, 1987. So, I mean, that's kind of wild. Yeah, and they won Stanley Cups in, what, 87, 88,
2: I just think they've been so good during the McDavid years. They never won the division?
0: It's shocking, right? And, what, I mean, here's the thing. Vegas has been in the league 9 years. They've won the division 5 times.
2: That's nice.
0: So, that is nine. They've been
2: to
0: the final.
2: Who in Washington's in your pocket? Like Cole Hudson, you got Logan Thompson for Vezina, Caps for the Cup, Ovi
1: with the Rocket.
3: It's Putin.
0: No, I did not pick Ovi for the Rocket. I have Draisaitl for the Rocket. So, I actually, Nick, I think I heard you say, maybe it was on yesterday's show, that you weren't quite as hot on. I think Sam brought up Washington, and you sort of said there's not going to be enough power.
1: I think Ovi's going in there again, and he's going to want his 2 minutes on the power play. And now you've got other players that are under the gun because they're getting paid a ton of money too. And I'm just interested to see how that kind of finds itself a little bit.
0: Yeah, I mean, they added veterans. They didn't add kids, which, I mean, listen, and their kids are very good. Here's the reason I'm so hot for them. This Ryan Leonard, I think, is going to be a hell of a player, a really, really good, you know, Bo Horvat type. You know, I don't think he's necessarily going to score 35 goals a year, but he's going to be a 200-foot type player and do everything right and a winner. I think he's going to be a star. So you have him, you have the Protus gang. You know, they have this great, huge, hulking forward group, right? They have 6 forwards or 5 forwards who are at least 6'5", 230 pounds. Like, they're going to be a menace to play against, I think. I can't wait for their, you know, games versus Carolina, versus Florida, versus Tampa. I think it's going to be just old school hockey, which, you know, a lot of us love. So I have high hopes for Washington. I'm not sleeping on them, and I think that will work itself out. And I do think Spencer Carberry, and I think you said this yesterday, JB, like, he's very good. He has such high EQ. He knows how to manage the personalities. You know how to manage the expectations of the individual players, and I think he'll do a good job with them.
2: Tell us a little bit about Mondays this year, DA. That's a national night that you'll be hosting for us.
0: Yeah, Justin Williams, Luke Gostick, who are cousins, by the way, and very excited. Surprising, right?
2: They both have that great flow. I can see it now.
0: Yeah, Justin got the hands and Luke got the fist.
2: Yeah.
1: Did you say that to a bald guy? Really?
0: Hey, easy now. But yeah, no, I'm excited. I'm super excited for, listen, we have Canadian teams every single Monday. We have all Canadian matchups. It's going to be, you know, really exciting because there's an air of excitement. You know, you have more options now than you did. And I know sometimes people bring up, oh, you know, 20 years ago on CBC. And I say, yeah, that was great. Except if you remember, let's say you were a Habs fan in Ontario 20 years ago. You couldn't see the Habs on a Saturday. You had to watch the Leafs because you were in that territory and vice versa. You have all the options now, which is great. I think we have 550 national games. We have fewer regional restrictions, which is all good news. We have 13 Leaf games on Monday, so it's going to be a really busy time for Leafs fans on Monday nights as well.

0: Well, in fact, I think our first Monday Leafs is Celebrini and San Jose in Toronto a few Mondays from now. So, hot ticket. I talked to a buddy of mine who's a ticket broker, and he said it's the hottest ticket he's seen all year. So, which is exciting. So, Mondays will be a lot of fun. You know, Saturdays will still be fun, and this week at least, Tuesdays we can tell you will be very fun with the doubleheader kicking things off tonight.
1: Looking forward to it, DA, and also looking forward to you on many nights on our show this season.
0: Guys, thanks for having me. It's great to have everyone back and excited for the show. And Sammy, I see Sammy's, you know, chomping at the bit. So I can't wait to see how this is going to play out, and should be a fun year for everyone.
1: Awesome. We'll let you get back to your upper body day.
2: We're ready to go, pal.
1: Thanks for doing this, DA.
2: Thanks, DA.
1: David Amber, host of the all-new Monday Night Hockey on Sportsnet Plus.
2: You love to give him a hard time, eh?
3: I mean, yeah, but Kipper doesn't do that to people he doesn't love.
2: No,
3: you know, that's kind of the deal. I figured
1: away that. Okay.
3: Well, I mean, maybe you don't love me and you just are just hard on me all the time, but I don't know.
2: Bad news, pal.
3: I don't know. So they got this game on right now. We're watching Florida Carolina or whatever.
1: Yeah.
3: And while you guys are talking to DA, there's this incredible clip of Jordan Staal making the rounds around the ice, holding up the cup. And then they do this pan to the Florida bench. And like,
2: I've never seen anyone
3: look more sour. I'm like, we really need more fires lit under these guys. Like, we had to have it be that they get the cup in the building.
2: They're going
3: to
2: reference that when they're winning it and be like, we were sitting there and we watched
3: Matthew
2: it.
3: Matthew Tkachuk's like, yeah, they never got through us. We had to sit there and watch this while they're sitting at the elbow room slugging Michelobes. I can see it now.
1: It was hard for me not to watch that opening because the year we won the cup, we needed to wait to January to do that.
2: Oh, really?
3: What?
2: Yes. What sense does that make?
3: Lockout. Right.
1: 95.
2: You got denied that moment.
1: Well, no.
2: You did
1: delayed.
2: Eventually get it.
1: Delayed.
2: Were all the guys still on the team?
1: Good question. And the answer was no.
2: Yeah.
1: We made 3 or 4 changes.
2: Yeah.
1: I believe Zubov was gone by then. And
2: by the way, this did look cool. Like, Staal came out last. All the guys were introduced one at a time.
1: It's
2: Staal came out.
1: It's the raising of the banner.
2: Yeah.
1: It's an amazing moment as we show it now on our feed. And, it's... It brings back...
3: Look at those guys.
2: Oh, my God.
3: Have you ever seen a more sour group of guys?
2: Oh, my Lord.
3: Then it's like, I'm going to kill them with the cup.
1: That's 3/4 of a lineup with already 2 rings.
3: Yes. Yeah.
2: But then, you know what? I did that book with Daryl Sutter, and Daryl said it's such this thing about like the Stanley Cup hangover is completely false. He says it makes you want it more. It makes you harder.
3: Yeah.
2: And it makes you more desirous to get it again.
1: They just need to, they needed a title for it, right?
2: The hangover?
1: Well, yeah.
2: Yeah, I mean, it's like you're hurt and you don't come out hot. It's like, oh, Stanley
1: Cup. Because of the hangover.
2: Right. Yeah, Daryl just kept saying, it's yours. You're the guy, it's your cup.
1: It's hard enough to win one. Like
3: 2 in a row is crazy.
1: 2 in the road's crazy.
3: Two in a row.
1: 2 in a row.
3: Was it down the road?
1: 2 down the road.
3: On the road?
1: Whatever. On the road.
3: I don't know.
1: The road again.
3: I'm surprised that they showed,
2: those Islanders team won 19 series in a row, by the way. 19-0.
3: 19 series is...
2: Yeah, they went to the cup final against Craig's Oilers.
1: Crazy.
2: 1984.
1: Crazy.
3: 19 series in a row is good luck. Unbelievable.
1: Good luck beating that record.
3: That'll never be done.
2: Well, salary cap, I think, makes it impossible.
3: I'm surprised Bennett didn't jump off the bench and blindside Staal when he had the cup over his head.
2: Just take a suspension out
3: of
2: the game.
3: No, you get a fine.
2: That's your go-to. With,
3: you got it. Ka-ching!
1: Just a little bit more on this Minnesota Wild story and the fact that Billy Guerin can't get Quinn Hughes to sign a contract, and now he loses what is his second best defenseman, if not one in 1A. Like, Brock's a massive loss.
2: He's maybe the most underrated player in the National Hockey League. I don't know if people realize how good and how important he is.
1: Some people are questioning Minnesota's ability to lock in a playoff spot.
2: Well, that Central's ruthless, right? I mean, Colorado, Dallas, Utah's now in the mix. I mean, it's not an easy division, so I can see that. I can see Minnesota's season going either way. That team could win the division, and they could, get off to a slow start, and Hughes wants out, and you could see it all fall apart, too. Yeah. So,
3: should we do our, I don't know, this is maybe too much putting us on the spot, especially, but should we do our who's going to make the playoffs in the East and West, or no, is that too much?
2: Yeah, we can do it.
3: Okay.
2: I just need to pull up the standing so I know who's in the league.

0: Yep, I'm doing the same thing.
1: Yeah.
2: I mean, really, I guess you can look at last year's playoffs and just say who's out, who's in sort of thing, yes, compared to last year. Buffalo is on notice as the division winners. I think I have them as a maybe. Mm-hmm.
1: I think they're going to be better than people think. I
2: can see it.
1: I get they lost a top six forward in Tuck and Bo Byram, but
2: everyone who's important is older now.
1: It's just I don't know if that's enough to completely derail them.
2: Well, Darlene could be a Norris winner this year. You know, Power's right there, and obviously they love that Samuelson. Their D's very good. But yeah, Pittsburgh probably struggles to get back in.
0: Yep.
2: On the outside. Man, Washington missed playoffs last year?
0: They did.
2: All right, well, they're going to get in.
0: It's you want to be like, oh, you know, at least we'll get back in the playoffs.
2: Islanders. Florida's out.
1: I got Islanders in.
2: You do, eh?
1: I do.
0: You love the Isles this year.
1: I just love that kid.
2: Tough
1: and, it's the closest thing to I'm watching Josh Allen with the Buffalo Bills. Like, he can control.
2: Powers it.
1: He can just control half a game for them now.
0: He's unbelievable.
1: He did it last year.
2: Do we believe Boston?
1: And he's stronger.
2: Yeah. Yeah. I mean, there's no doubt if he can survive teams trying to abuse him, but he's pretty evasive, right? It's a lot like...
1: He's kind of like a Connor McDavid defenseman.
2: Yeah.
0: Wow. You love him.
1: Hey? Love him.
0: Yeah, you were...
2: They had Eklund make the team one of their young guys they like a lot. You know, they have some young guys that it's going to be...
1: And a good goalie.
2: Richie can take a step for them. They got some interesting players.
0: Great coach, too.
2: Bruin's a hard maybe for me.
0: I think
2: Bruins could fall out.
0: I think Bruins and Sens could both fall out, and those are two spots up for grabs, I think.
2: Yeah. There's a lot of good teams. Jersey's going to be good again.
1: That wild card spot in the East.
2: Yeah.
0: It's going to be a dogfight.
1: It's going to be a dogfight.
2: The East is brutal. No one in the East is rebuilding. Not one team. Would you say the Rangers are rebuilding, or they're trying to win?
0: Yeah, I think they're trying to. It's going to be tough. West, the last two teams in were Mammoth and L.A. last year.
2: I got Ducks out, Kings out.
1: Ducks, you don't have the Ducks in?
2: No. Buddy, they lost their team. They got those four great young kids. And then it was Trouba gone, Gudas gone, Zellweger gone. Yeah. Like, their decor gone, basically. Kreider just left. I don't know.
1: All because of one offer sheet.
2: Just torpedoed their cap.
1: They
2: were like, oh, you want Cutter Gauthier, do you? And just set a...
0: General manager of the Ducks, oh my God.
1: Verbeek.
0: I was going to say Pat Flynn. Pat Verbeek has a dartboard with Daniel Breer's face on it that he throws a dart at every day.
1: No, I think...
2: Doing the Billy Madison whole lipstick at home.
1: The whole league does.
0: The whole league?
1: Oh, yeah.
2: At Breer.
0: Do you think Kirill Marchenko gets $12.5 million if...
2: Carlson doesn't happen?
0: If Carlson doesn't happen?
1: No.
0: You really believe that?
2: I'm with Kip. Yeah. I think if you run the tape back...
1: He's at 9.5. That was the number before all of this. It jumped $2-3 million.
2: Demidov had just signed for 9 and change. Listen, 63 point.
1: I get that winning solves a lot for the players, but some of those guys left $40-50 million on the table in Montreal.
2: I know. Like huge, huge dollar amounts. Notable Panthers offseason additions. Brady Tkachuk, Garnet Hathaway, Radko Gudas. Like... Just that absolute scene from Slapshot. Andre the Poodle Lassard has also been added.
1: First period's almost over in Carolina. They got one shot on goal. You think it's tight checking?
2: That is bonkers, though. Their thing is getting pucks to the net.
0: Guess what? They saw the cup out there. They got them fired
2: hangover.
0: Up. They care.
2: Carolina Stanley Cup hangover.
0: No, I just think the Panthers are going to be really, really horned up this year.
2: Yeah.
0: Yep.
2: I could very well see that.
0: What do you think about the Leafs Habs tonight, boys? Oh. Got a score. Oh, here we go. Oh, scrap.
2: We're going to tilt. We're just going to Boca Delorier. Mama, I believe, holy. Delorier. Yeah.
0: Oh, my. Are we doing a play-by-play here?
2: I don't know. We got like 90 seconds left of the show. Maybe
0: fight.
2: We should.
0: You got to fight, Delorier.
2: Arms at the side. Very cool fight so far.
0: Oh, boy.
1: Yeah, that Delorier can throw him.
0: Oh, boy.
1: We'll see how.
2: Guys, we can't do this.
0: Oh, we can't do this anymore. Okay. Punches are being thrown on another right by Delorier. He's holding on for dear life out there.
2: Thanks to Todd Crocker. Live play call.
0: And Delorier lands a hard right.
1: Okay, Sammy, give us scores tonight in both our games on Sportsnet.
0: Leafs win big. Get everybody horned up.
1: 7-3. What is 8-3?
2: Montreal 3-2.
0: 5-2.
1: 5-2.
0: 5-2.
2: Okay. Okay. And

0: all three.
1: And I think Edmonton wins big because Vancouver's putrid.
0: Trying to be putrid. What a tough way to go into a year, just being like, so we're not trying to do wins.
1: $9 million, Yves Bewham on the back nine, on the back end, fire it up. Hopefully he's on the front nine.
0: Delorier firing up the crowd.
1: That was a great scrap.
2: A little over an hour. Puck drop as we get set. Kick off this season. Looking forward to it. Get your popcorn ready. Where are you guys? At home tonight?
0: Couch, baby.
2: Couch?
1: Yeah, I'll be at home.
2: Okay. I'll send you a picture of the buffet and the alumni.
1: Oh, you're going tonight?
2: I think I am.
0: You deserve a treat yourself. It's a tough summer for you.
1: Guy shot 76 today, and now he's going down.
2: Our thanks to Don Waddell in the first hour, Kirk Muller, and David Amber. Back tomorrow.
3: From the 680 News Radio Traffic Center, I'm Kyle Hocking. There's a collision on the eastbound 403 in Mississauga. It's east of Huron, Ontario, blocking the center lane. Also problems on the eastbound 401, a stalled vehicle approaching the DVP in the express. The ramp lane is blocked. Ongoing closure as well of the northbound Kennedy ramp to the eastbound 401 for truck rollover cleanup. 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
5: Welcome into the Fan pregame here on Sportsnet and Sportsnet 590. The Fan, Ailish and Jesse with you. Happy NHL return to action. One game underway already, 0-0 after the first period between the Panthers and the Canes. They raised their banner in front of the Florida Panthers. It was good cinema already.
6: Yeah, I mean, obviously a lot of things expected from both of those teams this season, so a pretty perfect way to start. And then what more could you possibly ask for?
5: We've got a great night across the network.
6: The lineup is just phenomenal. We're ready to go. There's excitement in essentially every single market, but I think the temperature has been turned up considerably, even more so than it was prior to yesterday, given the Marchenko news. So really, an awesome time to be alive to witness the Toronto Maple Leafs and Montreal Canadiens tonight.
5: Yep, 7 p.m. on Sportsnet, and here on Sportsnet 590, the Fan will be Leafs and Habs. Following that on the network, we got Rangers Bruins at 8 p.m. You've got Canucks and Oilers at 10 p.m. That's your doubleheader on Sportsnet. And of course, Blackhawks and Vegas at 10:30. So five games in action and four of the last Stanley Cup champions all action tonight. So it's going to be great.
6: Not even October and we are fully
5: beautiful
6: back.
5: September action. We got wild card action for Major League Baseball as well. The Braves and Phillies kicked it off with a game one win for the Braves, and White Sox and Astros are on now. Red Sox and Yankees at 8 p.m. and Cubs and Padres at 10 p.m. Those are on Sportsnet 360. So you can just have as many screens as you can stomach tonight.
6: You know what? Braves, I know that it's kind of weird to have like an AL team and an NL team, and obviously Blue Jays are Canada's team, but Alex Anthopoulos, still with the Braves. And if you're looking for a team to root for, like why not? Brought us a lot of good moments here.
5: Okay.
6: Why not root for the Braves? They're 1-0 in the series.
5: I don't know if everybody would agree with that, but
6: that's okay.
5: Good for you.
6: It's all right.
5: We're going to have Jody Shelley join us at 6:30. He is going to actually be at tonight's game at Scotiabank Arena because he's going to be in town for tomorrow's game. Leafs are on a doubleheader. Night one tonight, but tomorrow they'll play the Islanders. So we're going to talk to Jody a little bit about the Leafs matchup tomorrow, but also what else is going on tonight in the NHL, Vancouver, Edmonton. And of course, he's going to give us the Columbus Blue Jackets perspective of Kirill Marchenko because he's a Blue Jackets analyst. So it's perfect at 6:30 with Jody Shelley. But this is a rare occurrence that we're going to interview our next guest because he's usually sitting right there.
6: Is he?
5: Where is he now? Justin Cuthbert, and he is at the arena. Hey, JC,
6: what's up, buddy? What's going on?
7: What's up, guys? This is nice.
5: Sweet headset.
6: Nice acoustics in the background.
7: Does it sound okay?
6: The vibe.
7: I'm like very nervous about how this is all going to go down, but everyone just promises me it'll work. So I guess it's working. What's going on?
5: So far, so good. You'll be on Molson Leafs hockey again this year, so we wanted to bring you in. You're at the arena, and I want to ask you, like 24 hours ago, you weren't here to break down the Kirill Marchenko news, and... I guess the hardest question of the night whose debut are you most excited for now? Because there's a few, but maybe Kirill Marchenko gets to the top of that list.
7: I mean, it seems impossible that you could upstage the debut of Gavin McKenna. I mean, an entire season really hoping for the chance that not just to get Gavin McKenna, but just to preserve the number one draft pick for the Maple Leafs, and it ends up being McKenna. You get the Justin Bieber and Ailish Forfar of it all at the draft, and you get to be so excited about, you know, with the summer and what it could bring and how it changes the trajectory of the Toronto Maple Leafs. But I'd be lying if I was most excited about Gavin McKenna tonight. It's Kirill Marchenko. I mean, to pull off a deal at the 11th hour, the way John Chyka and the Maple Leafs did, is it's stunning. And it's provided a shot in the arm here even more so than the Maple Leafs already got and Maple Leafs fan base has already got with the addition of Gavin McKenna. Like, it is so cool to have new toys. It's so exciting and reinvigorating. And the fact that Kirill Marchenko is playing tonight and you get that news from Elliot, it's just, wow, could not be more excited for opening night because of Gavin McKenna and because of Kirill Marchenko.
6: Yeah, I mean, you watch Marchenko's highlights. Dude's sick. Like, he's got it. There's some stuff there for sure. On the rush goals or something, the shot looks great. The skating looks great. I think the speed is a big part of it, considering what Jim Hiller wants from his team. So what was your initial reaction when you heard it? Not just Marchenko, but the news that Matthew Knies is going the other way.
7: Yeah, I mean, especially with Knies, it's not all that surprising. I think the Marchenko piece was a little bit more surprising because we all understood now over the course of multiple regimes that Matthew Knies was out there. And I don't know if we've actually answered that question, which I think is somewhat interesting. Usually when you actually get the finality or the final call on someone or something or some story, you get the reason afterwards. And I don't think we've actually got the reason on Matthew Knies, which is maybe a credit to the Maple Leafs for not being like, yeah, this is why we're doing it. And maybe they don't have to do that because they're getting the superior player in the deal. Usually when it's a controversial move like that, you're not excited about the fact that you're bringing in the better player, the guy who can drive play, potentially score 40 goals, combined with Austin Matthews to what, push maybe 100. Maybe I'm getting ahead of my skis a little bit on that, but I'm confident in saying, despite not watching that much Columbus Blue Jackets hockey because of obvious reasons, that he is the better guy. And there's just, with Matthew Knies, like, he was a good Leaf, but I always sensed frustration, whether it was hanging out at the rink, as I am now, and just hearing some murmuring when he would make a mistake. And the fact that multiple regimes, again, have made a similar decision or drawn a similar conclusion makes me think that this was a move born out of maybe not intelligence, but some know-how that we don't necessarily understand or will understand. And Marchenko, you get it. It was that he didn't want to play for that team anymore. Matthew Knies did want to play for the Leafs, at least we think. But Matthew Knies, I mean, this is a cautionary tale for a lot of players. He decided to take less. It was a hometown discount, if you want to call it that. He certainly didn't push the envelope. There's great quotes of him saying, yeah, I wanted to be here, so I didn't make it difficult on Brad Treliving. And you can't do that. I mean, we're entering a new era. You can't be thinking like that because you might wind up with the Columbus Blue Jackets. And on the flip side, Kirill Marchenko gets what he wants, a big market, a big stage, a big running mate in Austin Matthews. Clearly, he comes out on top, and I think the Leafs do too.
5: We're chatting with Justin Cuthbert, who you're going to hear at 6:30 for listening here on Sportsnet 590 Fan with pregame show, intermissions, and postgame. Let's talk, you know, I think this kind of moves me into, like, what is Hiller hockey versus Berube hockey, and how much of a difference are fans going to see tonight in episode one of The Real Deal with Hiller? And I guess the Marchenko fit kind of leans in towards what you might be looking for as a difference this year for the Maple Leafs.
7: I think Jim Hiller is more versatile, clearly, than Craig Berube. I think Craig Berube has one way of doing things. It worked really well with the St. Louis Blues. They won a Stanley Cup because they had the type of personnel that was willing to not just play a dump-and-chase style, a forward straight-line style, but could actually thrive under those conditions. And I think, when you look at this Maple Leafs roster, the amount of top-six skill is unbelievable. Frankly, it is oozing, bursting at the seams, and expecting those guys to play dump and chase hockey, I don't think was the right move. However, Jim Hiller, I think one of the pushbacks on him earlier was, hey, did you guys watch the LA Kings last season? They didn't exactly play run-and-gun hockey. Does Austin Matthews really want to play for this dude? Not that style, I don't think, but I don't think they're going to be trying to play that style. I think Jim Hiller has more strategies to go to, more tactics he can lean on. He can play the game a different way, unlike Craig Berube. And I would expect that it's different from or for each player or each line on this roster, where Austin Matthews is going to get the chance to be his creative self, whether it's following Kirill Marchenko into the zone and getting his shot off. And I think the new bottom six is basically going to be playing its brand of hockey, which is more straight line and maybe more defensively focused. So I just think Jim Heller's got a couple more tricks up his sleeve than Craig Berube did. Not to say he's better, but maybe better fit for the Maple Leafs.
6: Yeah, I think it's an excellent point. He can dial in the trap when he needs to, but he said that he'll let them run and gun a little bit too. So if you're looking for strengths of this team, I think you look at the forward group, definitely, and they look pretty good there, pretty deep. But then you get to the D, and it feels like for the last 15 years, if not longer, the Leafs have had lingering questions about their D-core. And Ailish and I were talking yesterday about the age of this particular group. and you had Emile Andre sent the other way, and he was the one who was under 30. And every other D is over 30. And they dealt with injuries last year. So my only concern

0: really, is that they are banking on a clean bill of health for guys that haven't necessarily shown you that they have the ability to stay healthy, and you're compounding that because you're running out guys who are all over 30. So if there's a weakness or something to think about with this team, are you focused on the D-core like I am, or is it somewhere else that you're looking?
1: I think certainly that would be my primary area of concern. However, when healthy, not all that upset about it, to be honest. Like, I think there's some good contributors up and down that blue line. But you're right. I mean, it's flimsy in that, yeah, one injury could pretty much undo a lot of the things that you are excited about. I think if we're looking at, like, the grand picture, you know, how this team could get towards winning a Stanley Cup, 3 to 5 year timeline, whatever you want to call it, yeah, it's pretty obvious they still need a number one defenseman. They need a number one defenseman. You outlined 15 years, probably goes back even further than that. It is clearly where they can stand to upgrade most, and despite playing Marchenko a little bit more than Matthew Knies, at least in the future for the next 6 years, they're still going to have an opportunity potentially to address that. John Chajka has done an amazing job turning over this roster, despite the blue line being similar, despite Morgan Rielly still being on this team, which seems almost impossible, but it's true. And at 7.5 in this new salary structure, maybe it doesn't feel great as deal. Bad. However, it's pretty clear they still need a head of the snake back there. But I think to accomplish the goal, which would be considered realistic this season, playoffs, I think if Chris Tanev stays healthy and Darren Radish can do what he was brought here to do, which is solidify a power play and make it as dangerous as it can be, I think they could get there. However, a lot of the success of this team will be predicated on the health of the blue line, but maybe most specifically the health of Chris Tanev.
2: When you were perched over the press box there, how many Gavin McKenna jerseys have you seen so far?
1: Ooh, got to check quick. There's very little in the way of Maple Leaf fans in the
2: They're
1: building.
2: Stuck in
1: so
2: traffic.
1: Let's not start a thing. I'm seeing a lot of red sweaters, though, near the, okay. The visitors. I'm expecting a lot, though. I mean, I don't know how fast they were able to print the 86 jerseys.
2: I saw some on my drive to work, which is the opposite way from the rink, so they're out there.
1: There you go. They will be out there. They will be in the building. I will say, just in terms of atmosphere, a bit of a different feel. Ailish has spent a lot of time in this barn last couple years. Not to say that I could, like, immediately pinpoint what is exactly different, but I think they're trying to make it feel a little bit different, and we'll see how that all plays out. You guys saw the video today, I imagine, that the Maple Leafs released on their social media. Like, maybe a little chip on the shoulder. Maybe things will be different a little bit in terms of the product that they're offering around the ice and the atmosphere around the ice. I guess maybe that is a little bit more hopeful, because when you do a lot of games and they're doing the exact same thing night in and night out, it gets a little taxing. However, I think they're trying to make some changes, and I think they're trying to build on an identity that is focused on the group, and that group being against everyone else and standing up for each other rather than you know, letting the noise overcome the conversation or seep into the conversation. I think they're making a concerted effort this year to protect the room. I think that might be one of the priorities for Matt Sundin, and I think you can kind of feel a little bit of that in the lead up to this game.
2: A little tongue-in-cheek when I asked you, like, whose debut you're most looking forward to, and we went with Marchenko. But, like, let's talk about McKenna, because before yesterday at 5 p.m., he probably was the headline for most people heading into the rink. Like, what's a realistic expectation for you? I guess in terms of lines, I don't know if you have the lines in front of you yet or you're waiting to see them come out at 6:30, but if he'll be a top line McKenna or he'll be a second line, and where, I guess, the Marchenko slotting in goes, does he take over his spot on PP1? Like, this song and dance between the two of them is interesting because one has NHL experience, one doesn't, but they kind of are these explosive offensive talents that are both going to be trying to make an impact on night one.
1: Well, there's so much being made about, like, okay, when is Gavin McKenna going to play with Austin Matthews? I mean, does he have to play with Austin Matthews to play with immensely talented players and potentially score 70 to 80 points? I don't think so. I mean, like, what we've seen so far, and I did see the video, which might give you an indication of what the lines will be, but I think right now Kirill Marchenko is expected to start with John Tavares and Gavin McKenna, and despite my bullishness on the pairing of McKenna and Tavares, who are clearly guys who, when in the offensive zone, are quite talented and quite understanding and quite creative of what could happen down there, can slow the game down to their pace. I don't know if Marchenko is like a perfect fit, given that he's a burner who wants to rip through the neutral ice. I think he's a more natural fit with Matthews, but I'm not convinced we're going to see him with Matthews based on what I've seen so far into the rink. Maybe that's just some smoke and mirrors.
2: Insider again, information live.
1: Well, that's why you bring me up. To your point, though, like, there are five extremely talented top top six players on this team. Easton Cowan may make six. Jack Roslovic may make six. But at least we have five. And Gavin McKenna is going to be playing with at least one of them, maybe two on a nightly basis and on a power play that features awesome weaponry. So I think Gavin McKenna, despite where he plays, is going to have a chance to put up huge numbers. And if he ends up playing with Austin Matthews and Kirill Marchenko, I mean, we're talking about potentially a big season if that works, because those are two guys with 40-goal potential, Matthews with 60-goal potential. Like, it could be real dangerous if those three link up and it works for McKenna that early.
0: It's so funny that so much of the oxygen has been dominated by McKenna and now Marchenko, and they both are making their Toronto Maple Leaf debut, so that makes a lot of sense. But Austin Matthews, in many ways, is being reborn, potentially, as a member of the Toronto Maple Leafs. Not making his debut, but everybody is pointing to him this season and saying this has to be the year where you get back to your former self. So the first few shifts of the game, and the first few shifts do not tell the story of a season, that's for sure. What are you going to be looking for from Matthews just to prove to you and everybody else in the building that the real Austin Matthews is back in 2026?
2: Like three goals in one shift.
0: Maybe four.
1: Honestly, yeah. It's not fun or sexy, but how he takes contact. I mean, what has been the problem with Austin Matthews recently? It's been injuries that we're not allowed to speak or know about, and it's very hush-hush. But we've seen, and you can't hide it in the moment, when you get hurt or you get banged up or you don't like what you felt after being run from behind or into the boards. If Austin Matthews can take contact, I think he can keep his body and keep his body healthy through contact. I expect everything else to work out. I expect him to skate like he's skated throughout the preseason, albeit short. And I expect him to shoot the puck harder than he has the last two seasons. I think that was the big thing. If he stays healthy, I think he can be that guy. And again, everything that we've talked about, Marchenko, great. Gavin McKenna probably changes the trajectory of where this team and where this organization was going to go. But if Austin Matthews can't be Austin Matthews, it all kind of falls flat around that. And I think he starts to rethink what exactly it looks like for his future in the NHL and where he just slots in general. If he can return to superstar form, I think a lot of the conversation will just die down. It'll naturally work itself out, but it does hinge on that. Doesn't hinge on 69 goals, doesn't hinge on a Rocket Richard, but he's got to be a dangerous superstar caliber player for all of this to work and for everyone to be happy, I think.
2: We're talking to Justin Cuthbert ahead of tonight's game, Leafs hosting the Habs. We can't see you anymore, Justin, but we can hear you. I think that means more people are showing up because your Wi-Fi is getting a little slower, but we can hear you fine. We'll keep you just for another minute or two. I guess, like, big picture, you know, what a way to start the season, Leafs-Habs. Habs have been the consensus Atlantic favorites, maybe even Eastern Conference favorites. They are coming in with a similar roster to last year. What's your biggest what-if when it comes to the Montreal Canadiens? Because we've been praising them on our own show. They're coming in tonight, of course, as the big opponent for the Maple Leafs. Is there something that gives you pause? Maybe their off-season?
1: What if they had Kirill Marchenko?
2: Again,
1: I mean, it probably would have been a great fit for them, given the wealth of talent that they have. But, you know, I think they can afford... These two teams are in so different positions. I mean, the Maple Leafs needed an influx of talent, this rush of talent. They needed Gavin McKenna to stabilize things, and Kirill Marchenko potentially makes them a real dangerous team. But when you're in a position like the Montreal Canadiens are in, going to the Eastern Conference Final last year, a cap sheet that is the envy of the entire league, you can afford to take things slow and you don't have to rush it. This team is basically just waiting on opportunity, and opportunity could present itself in an offseason, ahead of a trade deadline, on a random Tuesday in December. They are in a perfect position to strike, and I think I'd be a little disappointed if I was a Habs fan that they didn't strike, because guess what? New players are fun. It is fun that Kirill Marchenko and Gavin McKenna are in the lineup tonight. However, it's also fun being on long playoff runs for 5 to 10 seasons, and that's where I expect Montreal to be. This is a great test for the Maple Leafs on opening night. This is a team that had such a great run, had so much to build on, experience that they were able to bring and carry over into this year. This is a real team, and despite maybe not fixing that one hole, which is an impact second-line center, they're a formidable opponent for anyone.
2: Last one for you, Justin, before we let you go. First goal scorer for the Toronto Maple Leafs tonight. To start the season off.
1: It'll be Darren Radish on the power play.
2: Okay, a new face. Love it. Appreciate your time. Have a great, great night tonight. A couple new voices up in the box.

0: 10-0-0 in their last 10 home openers.
1: That's a crazy stat.
0: I do have to say the last team to beat them was the Montreal Canadiens in the 2015-16 season. And also, the Leafs are 11-0-1 against the Habs in their last 12 games at home, which kind of shocked me a little bit considering just the steps that the Habs have taken in their rebuild to become this force in the league. But you kind of forget that the roles were reversed for a little bit, particularly in the regular season over the last almost 10 years. So, I think the Leafs, I think this is a big, exciting year for this team. Mm-hmm. Like there have been years where you've gone into it and you could see things fall off quite easily. If this went wrong, if that went wrong, and of course that could always happen. But I think the excitement level clearly deserves to be ratcheted up this season because if things go well with the talent that they have, if the head coaching situation works out, if the goaltending works out, and they're big ifs, but every team
1: has just about to say, but you're not a lot of ifs there.
0: Every team has big ifs too. Yep. It's a league of ifs.
1: No one's guaranteed to win anything.
0: Absolutely. So I think with the talent that they have, health, obviously every team has to deal with that as well. But they have the talent on paper. I do think that this is a playoff team. They have to capitalize on it, mm-hmm. but there's a ton to be excited about.
1: And the thing that makes you feel even more optimistic, I guess, is that Chayka has shown that he is willing to make the move. So
0: oh,
1: if it gets to the point at the trade deadline where you're thinking, hey, this team might need something, I feel more confident than I have previously in other regimes that he will make that thing happen because he's done it. And whether you like all the turnover or not, it's nice to feel like the team that you're covering or cheering for or going to watch is actually going to like give a damn when it comes to trying to make the team better. And I feel like this time around, I feel a little bit more confident that if the Leafs play in a way to put them in a position that their ownership, their management, their GM and everything will say, yeah, like, let's see what we can make a swing for and not just kick tires, but actually make it happen.
0: So I think all the players are probably really excited regardless coming into tonight. It's opening night. Mm-hmm. There's a lot of new faces in the team. It's a new regime. But I do think what yesterday kind of proved as well is that Chayka's not afraid, clearly. And I think if they struggle, like, right off the hop, like, I wouldn't be surprised if there's more action.
1: Yeah.
0: Like, he literally did it on the eve of the season starting.
1: This is win now type.
0: Yeah.
1: This isn't like, let's grab a couple prospects from the Habs for Knies and see what happens. It's like, is this guy better than Knies? Yep, he's better. Right now, let's deal with it right now. And that can be risky, and that can blow up in your face, but in the meantime, for people that are excited to watch the Leafs, I feel like it's in the reason why you're excited.
0: Kind of what you asked for.
1: Yeah, it is. We're going to take a break in a couple minutes. Jody Shelley will join us on the other side. We'll just be on Sportsnet Plus for our listeners, mostly my parents that are trying to find us. Sportsnet Plus is where we will be because lots going on in the network tonight. We've got Montreal and Toronto coming up next on Sportsnet, followed by Vancouver and Edmonton at 10 p.m. Boston and the Yankees are starting at 8 p.m. on Sportsnet 1. You've got doubleheaders of Wild Card on Sportsnet 360. There's a lot happening. But we will talk to Jody Shelley on Sportsnet Plus on the other side of the break. And for our listeners on the radio, Sportsnet 360 will have Molson Leafs Hockey with Justin Cuthbert, as I mentioned. One last time. I should have this memorized by now. Metallica is bringing the M72 World Tour to Highmark Stadium on June 8th, 2027. We've got your chance to win your way in. 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To enter, all you need to do is listen to the fan pregame for the code word, then text the code word to 590-590 right now. Today's code word is destroy. Text the word destroy right now to 590-590 for your chance to win. That is the word destroy. Please note, prize includes tickets only. 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Contest is open to Ontario residents only. 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Whew, okay.
0: Kind of a sick read, not gonna lie.
1: Destroy is a great one. Like, a lot's happening tonight in the NHL.
0: Very
1: teams
0: Metallica.
1: Want to destroy each other.
0: Very Metallica.
1: Big rivalry between the Leafs and Habs. They want to destroy each other. Huge rivalry between the Red Sox and the Yankees on Sportsnet 1 at 8 p.m. They want to destroy each other. What other rivalries? Everyone hates each other.
0: Jody Shelley destroyed some people in his day.
1: Oh, he sure did.
0: Yeah.
1: He was a destroyer.
0: It's just destroy all around.
1: And we're going to destroy the next 30 minutes on Sportsnet Plus while we direct our attention to all the things that we've got coming up on the network. Anyway, I'm going to ask you during the first intermission here who you thought was going to score the Leafs' first goal. And you said,
0: obviously, Gavin McKenna.
1: I'm going with Nick Paul. He used to be a Leafs killer. Now he's in the blue and white. He has the passion, hometown guy now in the blue and white. I think it could be Nick Paul.
0: I mean, I like it. You're so vibes, though. I would have expected something bigger from you.
1: Okay, we'll take a quick break.

0: We'll come back with Jody Shelley on the other side. We'll see you then.
1: From the 680 News Radio Traffic Center, I'm Kyle Hocking. There is a collision on the southbound 400 south of Shepherd. Two left lanes are blocked. A tractor-trailer involved in this crash. On the eastbound 403 in Mississauga, east of Huron, Ontario, right lane blocked for crash cleanup. And crews still have the northbound Kennedy ramp to the eastbound 401 closed for ongoing truck rollover cleanup. 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

0: Welcome to Molson Leafs Hockey on Sportsnet 590 The Fan and the Maple Leafs Radio Network. Justin Cuthbert with you live from Bowen's Booth in the Foster Hewitt Gondola at Scotia Bank Arena. The first of 84 games for the Toronto Maple Leafs, who host the Montreal Canadiens in downtown Toronto tonight. It's an entirely brand new season with the emphasis on new. The painstaking process of turning over a roster appears complete, even though it took to the 11th hour yesterday for the Toronto Maple Leafs. Now with Matt Sundin, John Chyka, new head coach Jim Hiller at the controls, as well as prize number one prospect Gavin McKenna and the newly acquired Kirill Marchenko poised to provide shots in the arm. And while that will be the focus, of course, the hockey club, there's more change to speak of in his booth and in his chair. Todd Crocker is your new radio voice of the Maple Leafs, replacing the legendary Joe Bowen. And we will get to Todd and Jim Ralph ahead of puck drop. And joining me on Sportsnet 590 The Fan this season is one of the smartest hockey writers on the planet and a great addition to this team. John Mattis will be with me for pre-games, intermission, and post-games all season long. John, welcome to the team.
1: Justin, what's going on? It's a new era of Leafs hockey, so I'm thrilled that this timing worked out so well that I'm joining the team when, you know, everything's happening.
0: Pretty good. Yeah, everything happening for the Maple Leafs, who will make some interesting debuts or stage some debuts tonight. A couple housekeeping notes to get to before we break down the Marchenko and McKenna eras, or at least the start of that. We will be handling post-game duties this season. 42 broadcasts for us. We want you to take part in those post-game shows. The text line will be open. We may start taking calls at some point, but we want to hear from you. 590, 590, standard message and data rates will apply. It's hard to believe, John, that we could start this show with someone other than Gavin McKenna, but I feel like we could do that. Now, I will do dealer's choice here for you. We could do McKenna, we could start Marchenko, but the fact that the Maple Leafs are unveiling a new toy, another car out of the garage, that makes us think twice about that question really is a testament to how refreshing this season is for the Maple Leafs. A number one overall selection in McKenna and a new $12.5 million forward next year in Kirill Marchenko in a trade brokered yesterday with the Columbus Blue Jackets. What do you want to do? Start Marchenko, start McKenna?
1: Let's go Marchenko, the hot topic.
0: Okay, he will be in the lineup tonight. Kirill Marchenko, despite being acquired yesterday, in the lineup. The Leafs finally pulled the trigger on a Matthew Nyes trade, dealing the left-shot winger and Austin Matthews' former line mate to Columbus for Marchenko. A couple other pieces in the deal. Miles Wood comes back. He's with the Marlies. Elvis Merlikens comes back. He's with he's in Switzerland. They give up Emil Andre, Steven Lorenz, and a second-round pick in the deal as in addition to Nyes as Gavin McKenna begins his rookie lap bucket list at Scotiabank Arena, which is great. Marchenko did sign a six-year deal at $12.5 million. That sounds like a lot, but everybody's getting $12.5 million these days. What does Kirill Marchenko bring the Leafs?
1: Oh, man, what does he not bring? This is a 6'3", 200-ish pound winger who shoots right, which is kind of being lost in the conversation in the first 24 hours, that aside from William Nylander, there aren't a ton of right-shot shooters in this forward group. And Marchenko is fast. I mean, what is it, 93rd percentile of skating speed last year, according to NHL Edge stats. And he's the type of player where, you know, he was sort of lost in the shuffle league-wide because he was in Columbus for so long for the beginning of his career, where if you tuned into a Columbus Blue Jackets game, you were pretty excited. You're pretty thrilled by the electricity of his game, the way that he can weave in and out of traffic. You know, the fact that he's a dual threat, it's not just shooting with him. Like, he's a playmaker as well, and he just brings a lot to the table off the rush. I believe he finished 14th in the NHL last year, according to SportLogic, in scoring chances generated off the rush. So, John Chyka, one of the big mandates of this offseason was to add speed and skill, sort of, you know, change the direction of

0: the offense after a dreadful last year under Craig Berube. And Gavin McKenna falls into Chaika's lap. That's some speed and skill. And then he goes out and makes this absolute blockbuster deal a day before the season that adds yet another difference maker into that top six.
1: So it'll be a $5 million difference-ish between the two once Marchenko starts into the contract extension that he signed with the Maple Leafs yesterday. That is a big difference. $5 million is a big difference. So the Maple Leafs clearly believe that Marchenko is the superior player, the better player, the guy who could potentially get more out of Austin Matthews, potentially get more out of John Tavares, potentially get more out of the power play. What do you think the difference is? What's the $5 million difference between one winger? Can't just be handed this $5 million. One winger between the next. Why do you think they were so confident in giving him that money, the $5 million difference between Marchenko and Knies?
0: It's the fact that one player moves the needle and one does not. Like, Matthew Knies is a top-line winger. He has proven that through the start of his career, but he is the second-best guy on a top line. He is a running mate to a guy like Austin Matthews, whereas, let's just say Matthews is out or Tavares is out. Like, Marchenko can run his own line. He does drive play. He is skilled and talented enough with the puck to make things happen, that creativity, that electricity, whereas Knies was more of a worker bee is kind of oversimplifying because he did have skill. He can play make. He was good in the playoffs. Like, this is less about Knies and more about Marchenko. And you look at the ages, and Marchenko's 26 right now, and Knies is 23, but I think it's more like a 2.5 year difference. And so you're getting Marchenko still in his prime, and that 6 year deal will run him till his early 30s. So with the cap going up, 12.5 for a top line player who may be getting to the 80 to 85 point range, I mean, that's pretty good value a couple of years from now. So I'm not worried about that $5 million difference, especially because this first year, he's only making 3.85, which is honestly one of the better deals in the league, assuming that he produces in his first year in Toronto.
1: You and John Chaika are clearly on the same page. I like Chaika's comments on Marchenko today. He said, quote, there's a lot of good players in the NHL, very few that can impact winning and can single-handedly dictate outcomes of games. We believe that Kirill is one of those players for us, end quote. He is a dual threat offensively. I'm paraphrasing Chaika's words, makes plays and scores goals. And of course, you mentioned the handedness. It does balance out the handedness a little bit. There's still now a bit of a dearth on the left side, I would say, as the Maple Leafs try to fit all the pieces together. But they've got five top six forwards who are clearly elite dudes. And I'm going to put McKenna in that,
0: sure,
1: because he's got elite talent, clearly. But if you're putting it together, you mentioned the word worker bee. If you add a worker bee that could fit in that top six, you've got a really, really strong top six to move forward. Because, yeah, maybe Easton Cowan could be that guy. Maybe Jack Roslovic could be that guy. But at least you can really see it with these two guys slot in these positions. And we don't know exactly what the top six will look like, but Marchenko on the right side and Gavin McKenna on the left side gives you a lot to work with around Austin Matthews and John Tavares.
0: Well, and the interesting thing about this whole top six, bottom six conversation is that one of Chaika's, I suppose, like, master plans, for lack of a better word, is that he has made the bottom six and the top six very obvious, whereas in previous versions of this team, there were maybe some really skilled guys further down the lineup that didn't quite fit what was trying to be accomplished on, you know, a fourth line, a third line, whereas now it's pretty obvious that your top six, ton of skill, ton of pace, ton of offensive capabilities, and then your bottom six going to be fed a lot of defensive zone starts, going to be probably penalty killing, and just playing a completely different game, a more of a north-south game. So the guy who comes up in that conversation is Easton Cowan. Is he the guy who's almost can be used on all four lines? And do you start Roslovic in the top six, but he's the first guy that you kind of take out? As you mentioned, you've got that, let's call it a core five, mm-hmm, in the top five in terms
1: here
0: of the money.
1: Get used to that.
0: The money makers in that top six, there's five of them, and then the odd man out is Roslovic. I feel like, you know, the leash may be a little short there in terms of we've got Cowan in our back pocket, who is more of a puck retriever, more of a grittier player than Roslovic, and maybe you slide him up and Roslovic either, you know, comes down to the third line that gets sheltered, or there's something else in the mix there.
1: Kirill Marchenko would become the first player to wear number 86 for the Toronto Maple Leafs. He's down there on the ice at warm-ups, and you can find some real great stats with Kirill Marchenko, despite

0: it's dealer's choice. Whatever you like, you can find it, and you can use it to flatter the Russian winger. But I love this stat. The Blue Jackets Blue Jackets outscored the competition over the last 3 years, 175-110 at 5-on-5 over the last three seasons, as I mentioned. The only player that helped drive a better percentage of team goals for his team was Nathan MacKinnon over those 3 years. Marchenko has found a way, despite being on not a great team and not the greatest of situations, the ability to drive great results. And he's never been able to play with a player like Austin Matthews. So what does that all look like when Austin Matthews, again, a guy who has scored 69 goals, who can fill the space that is created when Marchenko is driving wide or pushing defensemen back with his elite percentile speed, how does that all fit together? We may not see that tonight, but again, can these two, who have driven such great results previously, get even more out of each other?
1: Absolutely, and that's one key thing about this trade, is that when people look at HockeyDB and they see that Marchenko's never been a point-per-game player, he's never hit, you know, a high total like 40 goals, well, look at the guys he was playing with to start his career. His top teammate, top line mate, Dmitry Voronkov, who is one of the slowest players in the league. Like, he thinks the game really well, but he's kind of a bottom six guy. And you've got Sean Monahan, Cole Sillinger, Adam Fantilli. Like, you know, everyday NHLers, good NHLers, but they're not to the, you know, to the degree in terms of skill and talent as an Austin Matthews or William Nylander. So that's something that people need to consider, is that Nyes is going to a worse team, Marchenko's going to a better team, and that will make a difference in terms of their production and their teammates' production.
0: Okay, headline item number two. We just did about 11 minutes on Kirill Marchenko, so yeah, we got a lot to talk about. Gavin McKenna, again, a rookie lap, sans bucket. The bucket is now on for the rest of warm-up, which is very cool as well. But Gavin McKenna is going to make his NHL debut after being taken number one overall by the Maple Leafs in June. Justin Bieber making the selection for the Maple Leafs. Many teams, John, toil for many seasons and never get the opportunity that the Maple Leafs got, drafting number one overall. The Maple Leafs dip for one season. They get the number one draft pick. And it was one of the higher stakes sort of tanks, and I don't know if I want to call it a tank, but one of the higher stakes end of season situations that the Maple Leafs have been involved in, because they could have given that pick away, not McKenna away, but that pick away, and instead they get potentially the best player in the draft and a guy who can move this franchise forward. So I guess my question to you is, how much of the reality for this organization changed by winning that lottery? The number 12 ball, how does Gavin McKenna change the reality, the trajectory, the future of the Toronto Maple Leafs? And does Marchenko even happen if McKenna's not here?
1: That second part is spicy, and honestly, maybe not, because I feel like the lottery balls bouncing Toronto's way just gave them such a head start and such a shot in the arm in terms of turning a page on the previous era. And yeah, you know, Nylander, Tavares, and Matthews are still here, but the team has turned over so much, and it was time for a new GM. It was time for a new coach, and one of the luckiest possible outcomes in terms of getting those balls going their way ends up with the opportunity to either pick a guy like Ivar Stenberg, more of a two-way center. You know, we'll see what he turns into, but, you know, we could probably say a higher floor than McKenna, but McKenna, highest ceiling in the draft, and I think that's indisputable, and especially now that we've seen him on NHL ice, you start getting, you know, a little excited, you start thinking about the possibilities, but we do need to pump the brakes because he is one of the smaller players in the league, and the preseason isn't known for its physicality, so I wonder how things go here, especially on night one, in terms of the space that he gets, in terms of how he navigates through traffic. But to go back to your big picture question, I think it completely, like, I don't know if the team did a 180, but they maybe did a 90-degree turn after winning the McKenna lottery, because anytime you win the lottery is massive, but this guy and his potential is serious.
0: I think it potentially rescued many things, because we could talk, and we don't have to, because it doesn't feel like the forum right now to talk about Austin Matthews' future, to talk about, you know, the talent loss that this team suffered, to talk about what John Tavares needs in terms of his future running mate and the talent that could potentially surround him. Like, there were a lot of uncertainties surrounding and swirling around this team.

0: team, and just adding someone of Gavin McKenna's potential just puts them in a position where you don't have to worry about that anymore, and you can just dream on the future and what could come when these pieces start fitting together. And I do love that we don't know again what it'll look like tonight, because we're still waiting on lines, and they're gonna take line rushes here shortly, and we'll get those to you, of course. But John Tavares still has mastery of the offensive zone. And I think if him and Gavin McKenna, roommates, by the way, are given time and space in the offensive zone, they really could enhance each other's skill sets and abilities and production and potential for this team, because guys who think the game at the level of those two, coalescing and playing the game at a similar speed, it really gives you the chance to, hey, can John Tavares play center longer? Can he play on the second line longer? Can McKenna make him better? Can he make McKenna better? I think there's so many possibilities. And yeah, he might wind up with Austin Matthews, and him and Marchenko, those two and Marchenko could be the best line in hockey. But I think for right now, I'm really excited about the opportunity for McKenna to make Tavares better, and Tavares to make McKenna an immediate contributor at the NHL level.
1: Yeah, I mean, getting McKenna not only extends this runway in terms of, we'll call it like the Matthews, Tavares, Nylander era, but it starts a new one in terms of if things go awry in the next year or so, well, they've got their cornerstone, right? And, you know, that's getting a little too far ahead since we are talking about today's game, but you make a good point in terms of the hockey sense, the hockey IQ between those two, and McKenna being a guy that, you know, going back to the Nyes-Marchenko conversation, he is a play driver. He is someone who is puck dominant. He is someone who can bring the puck up the ice, and John Tavares doesn't need to do the heavy lifting in that respect, and he can just read off of McKenna and win faceoffs and work down low and do all these things that a savvy, what is he, year 18 or 15 or something at this point, a savvy veteran like him can really just get into a sweet spot.
0: I think closer to 18. This roster is completely turned over. Of the 20 skaters dressed for the opener last year, only 8 are in the lineup tonight. That's a 60% roster turnover for John Chajka and Matt Sundin. The returnees are, of course, Matthews, Nylander, Tavares up front, Riley, Tanev, McCabe, Ekman, Larson, and Anthony Solar, who is not starting tonight. So we'll only see 7 unless things go awry in terms of returnees this year. We have meaningful additions that we've spoken of, Gavin McKenna and Kirill Marchenko, but Sergei Bobrovsky is a future Hall of Famer. He's joined this team. Darren Radish scored a bunch of goals last year for the Tampa Bay Lightning power play. He's now running the power play in Toronto, and Nick Paul also came over in a trade with the Tampa Bay Lightning. Colton Sissons, Zach McEwen, we'll give you the lines later, but this is such a new team. You can't give John Chajka credit for getting the chance to draft Gavin McKenna.
1: No.
0: But how much credit are you willing to give Chajka for flipping a roster that clearly needed to address issues, but even I am stunned with how much they were actually able to accomplish?
1: I give him a lot of credit. Like, we don't know what's going to happen. Like, do any of these moves work out? Do half of them? Do a third of them? We don't know, but, like, you got to give him passing marks for trying. And John Chajka, during his time in Arizona, was super active on the trade market, not afraid to move off players when things weren't going as planned, and just wasn't all that sentimental. And obviously it's helpful when you come in as the new GM and you look at the roster and you've got no feelings attached, and you probably have been thinking about what you can do to that roster for months as you interviewed for the job and thought about the job, and then you get in that chair and you just make stuff happen. And obviously Chajka has shown that he is unafraid of, one, making trades, and two, adding quality to trade packages in order to get trades done. He has really done a number on this roster, and I say that in a complimentary way. I think it makes sense in terms of coming out of the Tree Living era, where there was a real lack of moves. There were months and months of no changes. So Chajka comes in and goes, I've got an idea of how to solve this, and he gets to work.
0: Okay, the Leafs are just wrapping up warm-up ahead of the season opener against the Montreal Canadiens, who, of course, went to the Eastern Conference Final last year. We'll give you a note on the Montreal Canadiens in a second, but let's give you the lines for John Chajka's Maple Leafs. Kirill Marchenko, it appears, will play with Austin Matthews tonight. Maybe there's a different starting lineup given, but what we saw earlier in terms of the graphics was a little different, but based on warm-up lines, and this may all be fluid, Kirill Marchenko will start with Austin Matthews and Jack Roslovic on the top line. It'll be Gavin McKenna making his NHL debut with John Tavares and William Nylander, Easton Cowan, Nick Paul.

0: And Colton Sissons form the third line. Brendan Nuhain, Teddy Bluger, and Zach McEwen round out the forward units. On the back end, Jake McCabe and Chris Tanev, a familiar pair. Morgan Riley, still with the Maple Leafs, will play with Darren Radish tonight, the newcomer who will run the power play. Oliver Ekman-Larsson and Troy Stetcher round out the blue line. Will be Sergei Bobrovsky starting for the Toronto Maple Leafs. Just very quickly, Marchenko and Matthews, surprised to see them together, or is this what you expected?
1: Not really. If I were to guess for his first game center, it would be Matthews.
0: Yeah, I think it makes sense. I think he's brought in to play with Matthews, so why wait? Okay, the Montreal Canadiens, great year last year for Montreal. Went to the Eastern Conference Final, lost in five to the eventual champion Carolina Hurricanes. They've done an incredible job. All the heavy lifting seems like it's done. They don't have a single player earning into eight figures, and they got them all locked up for many, many years. It's been a picture-perfect build in many ways for Jeff Gorton and Kent Hughes. They've got a lengthy list of prospects. You know some of the names. Here are some of them. David Reinbacher, Michael Hage, Jacob Fowler, Alexander Zorovsky. They've got so many guys who could potentially be used as trade bait or just continue to fill in holes as this team trudges forward. Wasn't the busiest offseason, not overreactionary. They brought in Chris Kreider to play on the top line, basically off the scrap heap after the Anaheim Ducks got themselves into a bit of a situation from a cap standpoint, although that's hard to do nowadays given where we're going. But the Montreal Canadiens seem set up to be successful tonight, be successful all season, and for many years to come. Is this the team with the single greatest prospects to win a Stanley Cup in the next 5 years?
1: I don't even think there's another contender. Like, sure, okay, you know, you could make the case for Buffalo or maybe Utah or wherever McDavid plays or a couple other teams, but in terms of giving a proper answer, it's got to be Montreal every day of the week in terms of the core that they've built and the numbers that they're signed to and the term that they're signed to. And I also really believe in that management group. Kent Hughes, Jeff Gorton, I think that they've pressed all the right buttons. They've been patient when they needed to be patient. They put their chips in when they needed to put their chips in terms of, like, say, the Noah Dobson trade. And I think that they're just picking their spots, and they're sort of waiting in the weeds to make another big splash. And apparently Kirill Marchenko was a player that they had their eye on and thought that they may acquire, but it did not come through, so I'm sure they're a little upset about that. But no, Montreal, the next 5 years, they are one of the, what, top five teams to beat every single year.
0: Yeah, it seems that way. And to have the flexibility that they have, it seems like whenever something comes up, they can involve themselves. It didn't work for Marchenko. Maybe it should have. I don't know if, you know, if he, because despite what went the other way, Matthew Nye is maybe the livest body or the warmest body that Columbus could get in a deal, but I'm sure Montreal could have got it done if they want to. But again, maybe Chris Kreider can do a lot of what they expect Kirill Marchenko could have done, or they just want to keep that cap sheet as clean as it possibly could be. And boy, is it clean right now. Okay, we're teeing up the Maple Leafs and Montreal Canadiens. You got about a couple minutes left. Mention how set up Montreal is for the future. Do you feel differently now, very quick, we got about a minute, about the Leafs stepping into a new financial world? Salary cap could be $127 million in two seasons. That's when Austin Matthews comes up. I wonder if it changes how we feel about Morgan Riley, how we feel about certain players, because, yeah, everything's changing. And maybe it lengthens the career for Riley, or it makes you feel differently about even a William Nylander. Do you think the Leafs are set up well, maybe not Montreal well, but well for the future here, given where we're going?
1: I'd say take away, like, the sort of the players and their cap hits and just think about a financially stable organization. There's going to be a haves and have-nots groups in this league at some point in the next couple of years, where there's teams that are spending to the cap, there's teams that aren't spending to the cap, and the Toronto's obviously going to be one of those have teams where they are spending to the cap no matter what's happening. So I think that's going to be a tremendous advantage to them moving forward.
0: All right, it's a great night. Maple Leafs open their season against the Montreal Canadiens. It'll be Jakub Dobish, who became a hero in Montreal last year in a lengthy playoff run, starting in goal for Montreal. The future Hall of Famer, Sergei Bobrovsky, the first of a three-year contract for him. He'll get the start and forming a successful tandem once again, potentially, with Anthony Stolarz after they had so much success together in Florida. Montreal, very similar lineup. Chris Kreider, really the only addition. Nick Suzuki won the Selke Trophy last year. Cole Caulfield, 50 goals. Slavkovsky and Demidov continue to form a really dangerous bottom six. The Montreal Canadiens are loaded. They're not much different but they remain.

0: loaded. Toronto, Montreal, Scotiabank Arena. It does not get much better than that. We will get you set for puck drop on the other side. 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